0: The Pacific Ocean. America's National Oceanic and Atmospheric Administration says there is a 63% chance it will rank among the most intense El Niño events since records began in 1950. The warming of ocean waters near the equator is often linked to increased drought, bushfires and heatwaves in Australia. Climate science lecturer at the University of Melbourne, Dr. Mandy Freund, says it's hard to predict exactly what the impact will be.
1: We're already in a very warm background stage, so we're seeing global warming exceeding 1.4 degrees already. So we've never had a really strong El Niño event that was behind this strong background. So it's really hard to say what it means.
0: To the weather for the state, areas of morning fog mainly in the east, mostly cloudy across the ranges with isolated light showers or drizzle. There's a strong wind warning for Port Phillip, the west coast and central coast. For Melbourne, partly cloudy today, a top of 19. Tomorrow, rain increasing in 17. Sun partly cloudy in 15. Monday, a possible late shower 18. Right now it's 16 degrees in the city. ABC News.
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4: It's a Friday morning. It is 5 minutes past 10. It's great to have your company so far. In a couple of minutes, we're actually going to talk about some big issues when it comes to renting. A little bit of a look around whether houses, particularly in regional areas, are actually meeting the minimum standards, has given in a really bad report card. And we'll talk more about where that data is coming from, what it actually means for people renting in just a little while. Before the news, talking froglets, talking Sloan's froglets. So having a wonderful chat with Claire Birch, who'll be out spotlighting around Corowa District, helping to get a sense of that population of the endangered little tiny guys, 2.5 centimetres froglets, not because they're half frog, only because they're cute. Breeding season for them, they're out and about and they're making a lot of noise. And Jocelyn has got in touch from Cardigan. And Jocelyn, you've got a froglet little area in your backyard.
5: We do, Nick, we do. It's at the south end of our house and they're there nearly all year round.
4: Are they loud?
5: Just lots of them. They can be very loud. They can be.
4: The surprising amount in that photo you texted through, but you're saying they're not that's not even half of them. There's heaps more.
5: Yeah, there's lots and lots more. Our son and his partner and grandkids got some during the year and took them out to daycare and bred them up, and they've still got them in a special tank at home.
4: Wow.
5: And there's about 11 or 12 fully grown frogs in this beautiful tank.
4: You just let them roll in there? Are you doing anything special with them, or just making sure that they've got a bit of a cover so they're not being snapped up?
5: That's it. I've put a couple of things over to stop the dogs going for swims and birds. Well, it won't stop the birds because they can reach right through, but they're having a lovely time in there. I've put a couple of water irises in there now as well and, having a lovely time.
4: Good on you. You got not only the sights to see, but the music from the frogs in the backyard.
5: Oh, absolutely. Love it. We're on 5 acres in an area that's getting very developed. We're one of the last, I think, about 7 or 8 places that is more than 2,000 square metres. So we have lots of birds, lots of frogs, you name it.
4: You sound like you're in a perfect area, Jocelyn.
5: Oh, we are.
4: I know you got a lot of frogs, but have you named any of them? Would you want to call one Nick? I mean, I'm just throwing that out there, just the name off the top of my head.
5: Actually, Nick, I could do that. I can message my grandkids that have got them in the tank and say, you have to call one Nick.
4: Please do.
5: I will.
4: Send me a photo of my froggy little namesake. I'm very excited for this.
5: I'll do that.
4: Jocelyn, have
5: an
4: amazing
5: weekend.
4: I'll do
5: that now because I know our son's on a day off today.
4: Thank you so much. You've absolutely made my day. Jocelyn in Cardigan, not only talking about her little froglets in the sandpit at the backyard, but I think I've just bullied her into naming one after me. Look, I've also said this morning, I'm playing you nothing but Australian music. We've been talking about some of the great inductees that got put into the ARIA Hall of Fame last night, listening to some of their music. And Susan got in touch saying, Nick, I would nominate Angus and Julia Stone into the Australian Hall of Fame. They write, they produce.

0: produce not only all of their material, but for so many other musicians and movies. They've given so many Australian artists a start in their career. Susan saying at every Boy and Bear concert, Dave says, thank you, Angus and Julia, for doing just that. Susan signing off with, how lucky are you to be in the Shepparton area this weekend? Angus and Julia Stone will be part of the Always Live Vic pop-up show this weekend. Funny you should mention that, Susan, because not only will we get Angus and Julia Stone, not only will we get Folk Bitch Trio, but my next guest is going to be part of that concert series as well. And when she dropped her debut album last year, it was to rave reviews and sell out shows. She spins tales like a folk storyteller, but the sound is, to my old man ears, all pure indie rock. Her name is Millie Strange. I should stop talking about her in the third person. Millie, good morning to you.
1: Good morning, Nick.
0: I'm so excited to have a chat to you. So excited that you are on the road soon and will be in Shepparton. But when that, I mean, it's very rare to see a debut album like yours garner so many accolades and so much attention. I mean, you were making best of lists in people's end of year countdowns. Like, did you have a good sense as you were making that album that this was going to be such a winner?
1: I think it was, I didn't have any, you know, you have dreams like, oh, you know, I hope I can, people connect with it. And, you know, it's very nerve-wracking sort of putting yourself out there in that way. But I think it really did feel like something I was doing for myself as well, which I think is really important in making any sort of art, creating. Yeah, but I felt, I mean, selling out my album launch in Melbourne at Northcote Social was just like, I think, one of the happiest nights of my life. Yeah, it's been amazing. And since the album dropped, like, everything that's happened since has just been like a whirlwind. And I'm so excited for everything to come. Yeah.
0: It makes sense that you do it for yourself because it is just so obvious how personal that songwriting is.
1: Which is scary.
0: You are putting yourself out there. You're putting it all on the line, Millie.
1: Yeah. People say that to me. They're like, I think it didn't really hit until people were like, wow, like, that's so vulnerable. Like, you're really wearing your heart on your sleeve. And I was like, oh, I kind of am. Like, that's actually really scary. But I've embraced it. And I think if I can, you know, be a space for people, like the music, for them to feel things that are really, I don't know, personal and intense, or like, that's the greatest gift as a musician for me, yeah.
0: I did see a review that said you bring the mess, but in the best possible way, which I think is an incredible accolade to hear on that one, Millie.
1: I need that on a T-shirt.
0: We should stop talking about your music and hear some, and then we can talk more about what you've been doing. What do you want to play for me this morning?
1: I'm going to play, it's a bit of a softer track for this morning. Usually I'm backed by a band, so I was like, all right, I'll do this one on my own.
0: In deference to my old man ears, you're playing something gentle for me. Thank you.
1: Yes, you know, where it all started. It's called I'll Be the One You Call, and I wrote this, like, almost, I think, like, 8 years ago. It's one of the oldest songs, but I think this was, like, really the start of, like, finding my sound and writing confidently for the first time, and it really, like, this song is, like, I love this song. Yeah, forever.
0: Millie Strange, take it away.
1: Thank you.

0: Millie Farrington, I'll Be the One You Call. You can find that on her self-titled debut album from last year. Millie, absolutely incredible. And as you say, that is one of your softer tracks. When I hear your music when you've got a band, what surprises me, and not to suggest that you're super young or anything, but it is a sound that I equate with my youth. It feels like you must have grown up listening to slightly older music in your childhood.
1: Yeah.
0: Oh, yeah.
1: Oh, yeah. I come from a very, maybe not like musical in the sense of like playing instruments and singing, but like a music loving family. Like I grew up listening to everything. And I think that's like one of the ways I really connected with my, my parents. And I used to always ask, what's your favorite band? What's your favorite song? Like it was like the information I needed to know. And I think that really did shape like, I love music. Like, not sure if that's obvious, but I love
0: music. Hasn't come across at all. Had a gorgeous text in from Janine just saying, holy moly, your guest sounds absolutely beautiful. Cheers for that. And Janine, cheers to you for that
1: as
0: well.
1: Thank you, Janine.
0: When was the writing on the wall that music had to be more than just something you listened to and something you had a hobby? When did you realise that you needed to be doing this for you?
1: I think there were definitely different stages. I was, as a young kid, forcing people to, like, watch me perform. I think as I got a little older, that got a little bit more embarrassing. So it was just, you know, guitar lessons and writing my own songs when I was, like, a kid. And, you know, they're, like, kid stuff songs. But there was – I've always loved to write. And I went to a really great high school that allowed me to, like, really blossom – musically, and I think I wouldn't have done that if I didn't go to, you know, have music class, and it was like a really supported thing to be creative. And yeah, I took a break for a while because it sort of just felt a bit, I didn't really know where to go with it. And my partner was just like, man, if you don't sing, like it's insane. So yeah, I just thought I can't live the rest of my life not singing and doing something with that. And I don't know, it was like I woke up one day and I decided, all right, I'm going to do it now. I'm going to do it in front of people.
0: Support from a childhood age, support from the partners and friends around you as well. And as you say, you might have forced people to watch you perform when you were younger, but you don't sell out an album launch by forcing people. That's because people want to come and hear you. You mentioned that so many doors have opened. You've performed with some incredible artists recently.
1: Yeah.
0: But this weekend, Angus and Julia Stone, I mean, they're almost the godparents of Australian music in some ways.
1: I know. It's kind of wild when I got the offer. I feel like I'm kind of getting used to like getting these emails and being like, what? Me? It's like, it's awesome. Like, I think I wasn't sure if I was going to say this, but they're obviously they're like beautiful, beautiful hit songs.

0: song, Jet Plane, was like, I think my first boyfriend sent that to me when I was 12 years old, and it was like the anthem of our secret relationship. So there's like a little part of me that's like, that's kind of like such a strange thing to happen. So yeah, I'm so excited.
1: Millie, we're super excited to have you in Shepparton for this. It is an incredible run of pop-up free concerts. Just reminding, I think, everyone how essential live music is, how much of a difference it can make, why it's so good to have it in regional areas as well.
0: Absolutely.
1: Can I just say, I genuinely hope that you get a bit of a taste for the regional. I'd love to see you take a bit of time and hit a whole bunch of Victoria and beyond.
0: I would absolutely love... I've had the honour of playing a couple regional shows with Tim Rogers, which I loved it. Like, it was so beautiful, and to feel really, like, embraced by the people is amazing. And I also think, like, free shows, all ages, like, that's what really influenced me at a young age to be like, wow, I want to be up there playing a guitar in a rock band, you know. As a kid, it like really influenced me, and I think it's just so important to see that families, kids, yeah, it's great.
1: You can't be what you can't see. Millie Strange, this has been absolutely wonderful. You have got a huge day ahead of you to prep for tomorrow. I'm going to let you go, but thanks for coming in to have a chat.
0: Thank you so much, Nick, and I'm looking forward to tomorrow.
1: Looking forward to seeing you on the streets of Shepparton. Millie Strange, as I said, self-titled debut album came out last year. The whole album's fantastic. Go and check it out, please. And if you are in the Shepparton area, the pop-up tomorrow is Angus and Julia Stone. It is Folk Bitch Trio. It is Millie herself. And, of course, it is part of the Always Live series of free concerts right around regional Victoria. Some incredible artists have come through already.
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1: Why are our rental accommodations failing to meet minimum standards? More on what we've found as part of a bit of a research project soon, but I promise you nothing but Australian music is as mental as anything.

0: Metal as Anything and Live It Up. Inducted into the ARIA Hall of Fame back in 2009, along with the Dingoes, Kev Carmody and John Paul Young, all on the same year. We're talking about the ARIA Hall of Fame because six incredible artists got inducted just last night. So today I've played you nothing but Australian music. A text came through saying, can we do this music thing every Friday, please? I did say please. Rock on. Do you mean nothing but Australian music? I'm not immune to the idea that you and I make a decision that every Friday is nothing but Australian music. But I need to hear from people on how they feel about that. You can also tell me who you think belongs in the ARIA Hall of Fame. A vote in here for Sarah Storer, ARIA Hall of Fame. She's not in there. Why isn't she in there? Give me a call. I'm on 1-300-977-222.
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0: It is 27 minutes past 10. In a few minutes' time, I'll catch up with the host of Statewide Drive, Prue Bentley, talk about some of the stories, big and small, that have been happening this week. Find out what she's got on for you during the weekend as well. But I know from the conversations you and I have about housing that, of course, many people are renters. In fact, I think it's nearly a quarter of Australians that rent right around the country. It's 1.5 million people in Victoria. It is a lot of us. But standards in rentals can be iffy at best. Certainly anecdotally, I'll say that when you look around, when you talk to people who are renting, it's not always a great experience. There's some new research from La Trobe has found things that can be pretty grim in some properties. They looked at a three-year period and found that less than 40% of the houses met the minimum housing standards in Victoria. And in some cases, it was a lot worse in parts of regional Vic. Now, if you have had issues around this, if you are renting, if you're worried that's not up to scratch, happy to hear from you this morning, 1-300-977-222. But the lead author of the study is Dr. Anissa Rahman from La Trobe Business School. And Doctor, a really good morning to you.
4: Good morning, everyone. Thanks for your invitation to the program.
0: I'm really happy to talk about this because it's certainly good to get, I think, a very broad and a very long multi-year look at rental standards on this. Can I just get a sense of how you collected the information and what sort of areas you were looking at?
4: Yep, thank you. That's a good question. So I analysed the data on behalf of a company who checks those compliance. And the name of the company is the Property Compliance Victoria. So they are one of the leading compliance check company in the state. So they have done 11,500 audits for, I think, 2021, I think from March into May 2024. And they said, hey, we have done this many audits. Can you check what's in the data? What's the pass rate? We also want to know the pass rate for each individual standard. So they shared the data with me, and then I have done an analysis and finally produce a paper and as well as a report for them.
0: Now, those compliance pass rates, my understanding is they have fallen significantly. We're talking about 40% compliance. That's down from 76. That's a sharp drop.
4: Yeah, that's a good findings we also observed in our analysis. So when, you know, if you see the trend from 76 in 2021 and in 2024, it was like 40%. So average, it was like 54% compliance from 2021 to 2024. So now the question might come like why there is a decline pass rate. Okay, so

0: can tell you a bit of, you know, inside, like what's happened when I spoke to the one of the director of the property compliance who checked those, you know, the compliance.
1: Yeah.
0: They said, like, initially the, you know, the landlords, like, who were confident that the property is going to pass those compliance, so they came forward and they have done the, those compliance checks. That's why there is a higher percent at the beginning. But, you know, as time progresses and more awareness was building, and then the more people came forward and they have done those compliance checks. So, and that's what the average is 54. In 2024, it was like around 39 point something, around 40. So that decline is not like, it's not a declining, it's like more true representative of the picture, what's happening in the rental market.
1: Interesting. So I think there's some nuance there, which I do understand. I've got to say, you also discovered that geography had a huge effect on compliance, particularly for things like mold and dampness. That was a big variation region to region.
0: Yeah, that is correct. This is what we have seen. Like, I think for most of the compliance, we have seen the variation in terms of the, you know, the postcodes, suburbs, even, you know, by rental agencies, like who manages those properties. So, yeah, so this is what we have found when we have analyzed the data and we presented in our research paper. There's a huge variation here.
1: Yeah, massive variation. So would you say that top line would be generally a bit worse in regional areas?
0: One of the limitations what we've seen in the data, because when we have split the whole Big Data into 9 regions, we have seen that there are not many compliance checks are done in the regional area by that particular company,
1: right?
0: Because they are not the only company. There are other companies might be doing those compliance checks, but they said they are one of the leading company. And our data was like 2% of the rental properties in Victoria, roughly, because 11,500 audits. And in 2024 December, there was like 650,000 rental properties in, as per the bond checking things from the state government. So it's like only 2%, okay? So, yeah, so when I talked last time to Craig, who's the director of the property company in Victoria, they said now they have done more audit in the regional area. So I'm very keen to see in the latest data, like, what percentage of audit they have done in the regional area and what's the result in the regional area. So I'm very keen to start the next phase of the project. They said they have now more than 40,000 audits sitting with them at the moment. So I have done analysis based on only 11,500 records.
1: Yeah, so there's obviously a larger data set for you to get stuck into. Doctor, just another question, an interesting one to me. Are these compliance checks mandatory?
0: I think so. I'm not like the property right. compliance or policy guy. I'm the data analyst.
1: No.
0: I think these are the mandatory, and they are defined by the state government.
1: That's what I was curious. So we are talking about compliancy to basic standards. So at the end of the day, we're talking about 40% of properties actually meet the standard, and the rest, not great.
0: It's 54% average. 40% was in 2024. And as I said, as we have more records to investigate, like if you investigate for another 30,000 or 40,000 record, I'm very keen to see what's the result says, okay, and what's the variation, you know, looks like.
1: I'll be really keen to talk to you when you've had time to analyse that data as well. Dr. Anissa Rahman, as I said, he's from the La Trobe Business School, a report that's out looking at compliance reports for rental houses. Now, obviously, we're talking about year to year, but the most recent figure, less than 40% actually passed the minimum standards. And I think if you are renting, to be honest, you might be feeling a little bit in that 40%. You can give me a call, 1300 977 222.
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1: Good morning, says this text. Could you tell me the name of the artist who just sang? If you mean our live artist who was on just after 10 o'clock, that is Millie Strange. Her debut album, self-titled, came out last year, and she will be part of the Always Live pop-up gig along with Angus and Julia Stone and the Folk Bitch Trio in Shepparton tomorrow. A couple of people have been saying, why don't we just have nothing but Australian music every single Friday? Daisy in Bendigo saying, I love Aussie music. I'm a huge fan.

0: Nick of Oz Music Friday. Another person saying 100% vote, says Joe, for Oz Music Fridays, please. Yes, just Oz Music, says another texter as well. 1300 977 222. We're talking Australian music. We're talking about the greats who you think should be inducted into the ARIA Hall of Fame. Chris wanting to know how many country artists are in the ARIA Hall of Fame. Well, that is a very good question. I will see what I can find out. I know that some of the first people inducted were Slim Dusty, Cole Joy and Johnny O'Keefe, almost straight off. So there's a few, and certainly there were some of the early ones as well. 0467 842 722, if you're going to text me. I do prefer a call, though. You know that by now. 1300 977 222. We've been talking about all this week so much concern when it comes to the NDIS changes that are being proposed, what they might mean for not only participants but medical professionals as well. And from the calls I've been getting, from the texts you've been sending, one of the biggest concerns you've already got is access to occupational therapists. In regional areas, you've been saying that an OT appointment can be 18 months. They are rare as gold to be able to get. And I caught up with Kerry Thompson at the start of the hour, start of the show, I should say, just after nine. They are an OT in Bairnsdale, been practicing for 40 years, 25 of those in the regions. And what Kerry was saying is that they have been that flat out for years.
1: We moved from the Castlemaine Bendigo area and there was a shortage there. But when I didn't realise we wanted to move down this way because my husband has family in this area. And I sent out the email introducing our service on the Friday and I had 10 referrals sitting in my inbox on the Monday morning. And it hasn't stopped. That was nearly nine years ago. And hasn't stopped. And there's a lot of pressure with that. And, you know, you belong to these communities, the very welcoming, like people just opened their arms and embraced us immediately and very generous. And, yeah, and we've, you know, tried to recruit OTs that come for a year or two, then they go back to the city. It's not anything.
0: What do you think the sticking point is there? Because, you know, you've clearly got the work coming in. You obviously can tell a good story about how wonderful that community is. Where do you think the recruitment troubles are lying, Kerry?
1: I mean, this is something that I have, because I also am an associate professor with Australian Catholic University, OT, but I've seen this in all the disciplines, and there's a shortage of doctors, accountants, teachers. You know, there's no university in Bairnsdale. So the towns around Australia, all the regional rural towns that don't have a university, really struggle in the exact same way and are the hardest hit. And all of our young people have to go to the big cities to train. And then they don't come back for a long time. And schemes like NDIS and government, they don't do anything to help regional areas. They just roll out the one-size-fits-all NDIS for metro, big cities, Melbourne, and it's exactly the same whether you're regional or rural.
0: Kerry Thompson, who's an occupational therapist, OT, out of Bairnsdale, speaking to me earlier this morning. 1300 977 222, the Australian artists you think should make it into the ARIA Hall of Fame, if they haven't already. Sometimes just the artists that you think are some of the greatest around. Chris had asked before how many country artists are in the Hall of Fame. Good question. I did have a quick squeeze then. We've had a bit of a look at maybe half a dozen or so. It's kind of complex, depending on what you count as country. Casey Chambers is in there. John Williamson's in there. Slim Dusty, one of the first people to be inducted as well. It's certainly not quite the golden guitars, if we're being honest on that. Ellen in Portland says, Nick, TGIF, Oz Music, yes, it would finally be, thank God it's Friday, if we did nothing but Australian music every Friday. The groundswell is coming. I'm thinking about it. I'm thinking about it. And of course, we've been talking about the artists who got inducted into the ARIA Hall of Fame last night. They did include Jenny Morris.

0: Jenny Morris and Break in the Weather inducted into the ARIA Hall of Fame just yesterday. A couple of eyebrows being raised on the text line. Someone saying, isn't she Kiwi? Now, she's been out here for a long time, and like all successful New Zealanders, they eventually become Australian when we can't tolerate the idea of anyone from that side of the pond actually being any good or successful. So she's definitely Aussie now. She's been claimed. She's in the ARIA Hall of Fame. I've been asking people who they think should be recognised as some of the best Australian musos around. Bernard's called in. And Bernard, good morning to you.
1: Good morning.
0: Who are you thinking about today?
1: Well, I'm thinking about back in the early 60s when the Bee Gees sang at Cuyuna.
0: Oh.
1: John Farnham started the Cuyuna, and everybody in that area knew all the singers. Little Patty, all those people started there. And it's part of history we've lost.
0: It is. And so we don't actually have many of those little areas where people can get that start. You know, someone was calling in before saying there was a period there where every weekend in a pub there'd be a well

0: No, an artist you'd heard of just playing a gig. We've lost so much of that.
1: We lost all that, but, you know, when you look back where the Bee Gees went to from Kuhn to where they are in the world, where they were in the world, it's incredible. I think it would be great if somebody could, relive all that area, that era.
0: I agree, and I think we need to do more with that. Bernard, thank you. Paddy's called in from Mildura. Paddy, good morning, mate.
2: Top of the morning, Nick.
0: Who are you thinking of today?
2: Well, I'm thinking of Doug Parkinson.
0: Masters and Apprentices, of course. Yeah.
2: There you go. And Billy Thorpe and the Aztecs. Beautiful music.
0: They are fantastic music. They are.
2: Not enough of the songs are being played, you know, for us old folks.
0: Well, I can work on that. If we get to this idea where it's nothing but Australian music on a Friday, I'll make sure that it is some of the older tracks as well. I should say that I know Doug individually, not in the Hall of Fame, but Masters Apprentices are, and Billy Thorpe absolutely, definitely is. Only 15 minutes until I say goodbye to you around this time on a Friday. Catch up with the wonderful host of Statewide Drive, Prue Bentley. Very good morning to you.
3: Hello. Has anyone nominated The Clouds yet?
0: No one's nominated The Clouds.
3: It sort of ages me. But,
0: no, that's
3: crazy.
0: Indie
3: rock
0: that's
3: band
0: so good.
3: Of the 90s. My second album ever was The Clouds, and I absolutely love them.
0: I'm so glad. I hadn't even thought about that. Now, just very quickly, I bullied someone who called in before into naming a frog after me, and I've just been sent a photo of Nick the froglet
3: who's been picked out your
0: by
3: position,
0: grandson
3: honestly.
0: Mackenzie, and it's genuinely a very big photo with Nick written over the frog. I'm genuinely over the moon about this. I'm incredibly excited.
3: That's very cute.
0: All this talk about Australian music has got me thinking about not a conversation I had this week, but a conversation I had a little while ago with Cram from Spiderbait, because they did get into the ARIA Hall of Fame last night. But when I caught up with Cram, because it has been 30 years since their kind of big splash on the scene, becoming the first Australian artist to actually take number one in the Hottest 100, he said that even back then, they were really worried about the state of the music industry. And I just want to play a bit of what he said to me.
4: So, Buy Me a Pony, I'd written for ages, not that long before, but it had completely different lyrics. And I was never really that happy with the lyrics. We tried to toss a few things around. And right before we were going to record the song, we were in 301 with Phil McKellar. And I just got this stream of consciousness, basically like, oh, the music business is a bit because we were pretty skeptical about the business at that stage, being an independent band. And so I wrote this song, completely different lyrics, and that ended up becoming Buy Me a Pony. So it was written very, very quickly, like 30 minutes to an hour, I pretty much put it down. And so for that song to win the Hottest 100, it being such a cynical rebuke of the music business, was a great pleasure. So one of my great pleasures of all time, the sort of absurdist joy I have, but also seriously got me to understand that our fans and the people around the country who voted for us really understood where we were coming from. Maybe they were feeling the same thing.
0: Cram saying that, you know, it was a cynical rebuke, but what's amazing is we still have, in many ways, such a great industry. If it is the people who are in it, the artists, who are willing to bring up the people below them, you know, not pulling the ladder up, but giving that support. And people have been shouting out people like Angus and Julia Stone for the ones who try and make a pathway for the next generation.
3: Can I recommend somebody that I only learned about yesterday? Kaz Tran from Double J joins us once a month to bring us some new music. And
0: so
3: yesterday
0: good.
3: She brought a track by Liv Cartledge, who is Beechworth born and bred, and she's sort of folky, country, fantastic. She had these echoes of Sarah Storer I mentioned yesterday when we played it, but of course she has absolutely her own style as well. Just get around it. She's touring around as well if you get an opportunity to see her live. But I heard her for the first time yesterday and I was blown away. So please get around Liv Cartledge, who is regional Victoria.
0: I will be seeing Liv next Friday as part of the winter sessions right here in Shepparton.
3: Very good. Well, I'm glad to hear it. Can you please report back?
0: I will. I'll absolutely report back. I've got so many people texting in now. Where were you people an hour ago when I wanted to talk about Australian music? We've got 10 minutes left on this one at all. Look, what have you been talking about this week when it comes to the curbside dramas, when it comes to the bins, Prudently?
3: Look, we may essentially see a kind of a two-speed recycling economy very soon, because councils across Victoria, some councils have

0: already implemented the majority of the Forbion system that the government has, the state government has mandated, and other councils have not yet. The deadline is next July, but a whole bunch of councils, include like I think 35, including a whole bunch of regional councils, have basically signed up to say, look, we don't want to do it. It is going to cost too much. We have also surveyed our residents and they don't want it either. Huh. I caught up with Councillor Stuart King, who is the mayor of the Swan Hill Rural City Council, yesterday afternoon, and this is what he told me.
1: We don't have any intention of implementing the purple bin on the 1st of July 2027, and we would struggle to meet that timeline as well. Obviously, with the way things are in the world, with oil, particularly, we know that oil is one of the things that's really important if you want to create plastics, and these bins are plastic. So we already know from ordering our FOGO bins that they are in short supply. So I'm not even sure that the suppliers would be capable of actually supplying all the bins that might be required all across Victoria. So, yeah, at this point in time, we're not looking at implementing the purple bin.
0: So you are planning to openly define the mandate?
1: At the moment, yes.
0: Do you know if other shires will do the same thing?
1: Well, at the moment, we're expecting that the 35 or so councils that have signed up to this campaign and obviously openly made it known that we believe there's better ways forward, I would expect that those councils as well would be willing to support that position as well.
0: Do you worry about blowback from the state government?
1: We always worry about blowback from the state government, Prue, but we've got to represent our ratepayers, and we've got to have the opportunity to do that and to do the things that are best for our municipality. And there has to be a level of acceptance from the state government that one size doesn't fit all.
2: Prue, that's a massive step for a regional council to take, for a rural city council to take. I mean, you can hear a little bit of the trepidation there that they don't know what blowback will occur.
0: Yeah, but they have said, look, line in the sand, we're not going to be doing it. He did also mention, of course, we've got a state election between now and then.
2: Oh, what? I haven't thought about that at all.
0: So we don't know, you know, whether that mandate will be rolled back or not. We're not entirely sure where they're at, but at the moment they are doing nothing towards meeting that deadline of July 2027. And he understands that other councils that have signed up are also of the same mind. So, as I say, you know, there will be councils that do have these purple bins, and then there are other councils saying, no, absolutely not. But, you know, whether there are any consequences to that, we don't know.
2: What are you doing this afternoon, Prue?
0: Look, World Cup fever has effectively taken over. I'm still yet to kind of catch up on the first couple of matches, and I know the Socceroos are going to be playing over the weekend. We have a sports wrapper on a Friday. Kate and Andrew will be in, but we also have a very special guest World Cup watcher who's going to be joining us every week. Ooh. And he will join us today to kind of preview where things are at the moment and talk a little bit about some of the dramas that have been happening even in the lead up to the World Cup. So he will join us. He's a Shepparton local, and so he's going to be watching the games for us and reporting back, which is exciting. So he'll join us after 4:30 today. And also, I don't know if you heard, but that for the first time ever, you'll be able to apply for the Police Academy and not have to move to Melbourne for training. We're going to be opening a Mildura Police Academy. So we're going to hear all about that as well.
2: Do you think it's like the movie Police Academy?
0: I really hope so. I do hope so. Yeah, yeah. I mean, you'd probably get quite a few more recruits, wouldn't you?
2: Prue, I'm going to let you go. Thank you very much. Prue Bentley, back with you this afternoon on Statewide Drive. Only a couple of minutes until I need to say goodbye to you. Thank you to everyone who's been getting in touch now, talk about some of the incredible artists that they would love to see either recognised in the ARIA Hall of Fame or just acknowledged as phenomenal artists, and saying, what about Goanna? I've seen them in Stall. They were amazing before making it big, and I assume the Seekers are in there already. Another vote for Goanna and Shane Howard from Ron in Beechworth. I don't think they are. I'm going to double check my maths on that one, but I don't think they're there at all. A couple of great texts just saying, Nick, today was really enjoyable. You should absolutely do nothing but Australian music on Fridays. And don't forget that some of the best music in the world is from the 1970s. Split Ends, I hope it has to be one of the best. I hope I never, has to be one of the best. David Install, thank you.

you very much on that. Not Split Ends, but here's a little bit of Martin Plaza, Concrete and Clay. And I'll talk to Warwick Long, find out what's happening after midday, after this.

0: Yes, yes, it's another cover, but it is fabulous. Martin Plaza and Concrete and Clay. Thank you to Pam and Swan Hill saying, what about Shepherd from Brisbane? I love them. I hail from Brizzy. Pam, some of the artists that are being nominated by people for the greatest, or at least deserving to be in the ARIA Hall of Fame, have been fabulous. Alan even giving a shout out to Slava Gregorian. Warwick Long, it was Slava Gregorian's wife, Sharon, who referred to me as Aldi Tim Minchin.
1: That's right.
0: To my face.
1: That's right.
0: So, no. No Gregorians.
1: No
0: in
1: Gregorians?
0: The no.
1: How good's the Living End getting a go, though? As a young fella, I'm into many of those concerts. I was fine. And they never called me a derogatory term when
0: no,
1: I was
0: thank you
1: so.
0: Very much for
1: that's
0: that.
1: That's
0: okay. Yeah, not to be rude to you. Got a couple of bags under your eyes. Were you up watching the footy?
1: Mate, World Cup. It started. Here we go. Mexico win at home. First game. The umpire got red card happy. Two South Africans were sent off, one in the 23-minute mark, Nick. And you know what happens? You get banned for matches if you got sent off. So unless South Africa qualify for the next round,
0: wow,
1: that poor bloke's done. His whole tournament was 23 minutes.
0: Wow.
1: Biggest moment of his life. Red card gone. Yeah. One of the Mexican players got a red card towards the end too, which will make them very angry. So, yes, I will be very sleep-deprived. And I think a game starts whilst we're on air today. So if I sound distracted...

0: cheap. Well, they are. 70 kilometres worth. Although people up there thought it was 100 kilometres, but it's now back to 70 kilometres. We're going to hear from some of the farmers there who are happy that's being happening on their property, so they will keep dingoes out. We're also going to speak to their neighbours. So where are the dogs going to go? Where the fence runs out. And they're a bit concerned. They'll tell you why.
1: Warwick Long, thank you. Go and have an amazing weekend, everybody. I'll catch you on Monday morning at the usual time. News now.
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4: Good morning, Natasha McFarlane with ABC News. VicRoads says it may consider compensation for customers after a week-long website outage. A planned upgrade over the long weekend took down a section of the website and prevented people from being able to book licence tests, register vehicles or renew licences online. Chief Corporate Affairs Officer Carly Dixon has told 774 ABC Melbourne the upgrade was 3 years in the making and the systems were restored overnight.
5: If we were to consider compensation, it would be once our situation stabilised, we can actually see the full impact. We're getting lots of reports that that people have are not necessarily impacted. They've not been able to transact exactly the time they wanted to, but they've been able to do that since. So it's something we'll look at once we're stable.
4: The United Firefighters Union and its secretary, Peter Marshall, are behind a legal attempt to stop an anti-corruption report from being published. Victoria's highest court has ordered that the identities of the parties trying to block the release of the report should now be identified. The IBAC investigation examined allegations of corruption during the bitter industrial dispute between the Firefighters Union, the CFA, and the former Daniel Andrews-led state government. Tributes are flowing for a Victorian sprinter and stall gift finalist. Stephanie Ferrier reports.
6: The Australian athletics world has been left in mourning after the death of stall gift finalist Gemma Stapleton. The 25-year-old sprinter, who came third last year, is believed to have died while overseas on a family holiday. However, her cause of death has not been revealed. Stapleton's partner, Tyler Gray, and her brother, Joel, posted heartbreaking tributes on their social media pages. While the Victorian Athletic League says Stapleton has left a lasting impact on the people around her, a fundraiser in support of the Stapleton family has been set up online.
4: To news overseas, Iran is yet to make a final decision on a possible peace deal with the US. US President Donald Trump has announced the two countries could finalise an agreement as soon as this weekend and reopen the Strait of Hormuz to shipping. The deal, if confirmed, would be the most significant diplomatic breakthrough yet to end the three-month-old war. But Iran's foreign ministry spokesperson, Esmail Baghaei, says there's still a long way to go.
7: Regarding the negotiations, the Islamic Republic of Iran has repeatedly announced that it entered the diplomatic process in good faith and with a responsible approach. The problem we face from the beginning in this diplomatic process stemmed from the contradictory approaches of US officials.
4: Former Labor Minister Peter Garrett says the resignation of the UK's Defence Secretary overnight doesn't bode well for the AUKUS agreement. John Healey stepped down, citing a lack of defence spending by the UK government as the reason for his departure. The federal government says the decision will have no impact on the AUKUS submarine pact, but Mr Garrett, who is heading up a community inquiry into AUKUS, says it's a reminder of the serious concerns surrounding the deal.
8: Many critics and many experts say this is simply not going to happen. It's impossible. The UK shipyards are in complete disarray, and the Americans may not ever give full control of their own submarines to us, even if they sell them to us.
4: And to sport, Mexico has kicked off the 2026 World Cup with a 2-0 win over South Africa in front of 80,000 fans. Amanda Shalala is in Mexico City.
9: It was an amazing opening to this World Cup, the largest ever World Cup. Mexico co-hosting for a record third time. The result in the end was as it should have been. The Mexicans deserved to win. They were definitely the better side throughout this match, but it wasn't without some controversy. Two South African players sent off. They both took down Mexican players en route to goal, so you think they were fair enough. And throw in a Mexican player sent off in stoppage time for good measure for a swinging arm, but both goals from the Mexicans were really well

0: executed.
1: To the weather, there's a strong wind warning for Port Phillip, the west coast and central coast. For the state, areas of morning fog, mainly in the east, mostly cloudy across the ranges with isolated light showers or drizzle. A dry, warm and partly cloudy day elsewhere with moderate northerly winds, freshening near and south of the ranges during the afternoon and evening. For Melbourne, partly cloudy, winds northerly 25 to 40 kilometres an hour, decreasing to 20 to 25 kilometres in the evening, heading for a top of 19 degrees. Tomorrow, rain increasing in 17. Right now, it's 17 degrees in the city. 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

0: How about that to rev up your Friday? Has that put a rocket under you? That is, of course, Spiderbait. Last night inducted into the ARIA Hall of Fame. Have you seen Spiderbait play? Where did you see them play the Punters Club in the 90s? Hop on the line and tell me your Spiderbait stories. This is the Conversation Hour, and I'll be speaking to singer, songwriter, bass player Janet English about last night and the journey from the New South Wales Riverina to finding fame in Melbourne all the way to the ARIA Hall of Fame. Tell me your Spiderbait stories, your pick of their songs or albums, what the iconic punk rock indie band means to you. Spiderbait today. Also, how far have you travelled for sport and how much did you pay? Would you pay millions of dollars, say, more than 2.8 million? That's how much one ticket for the World Cup final is being sold for on the resale platform. One. It's behind the goal as well, by the way. Yes, the World Cup has, of course, kicked off in all of its glory and its excesses. We'll cross to San Francisco to see what the vibe is there. And yes, we'll talk crazy tickets. Also, that deep mix of passion and politics that World Cups always bring, don't they? But maybe this one more than most. Tell me, what's the furthest you've ever travelled for sport? Or the most you've paid? I'd love to hear your best trips to see sport, maybe even your worst trips to see sport. Let me know all about it. Share those stories. 1300 222 774 is the number to call, or 0437 774 774 is the text line for the Conversation Hour here on 774 ABC Melbourne and Victoria. First, though, we will be talking Spiderbait later and the World Cup as well, and very soon we'll be talking about the enormous class action launched here in Victoria that could reap billions of dollars from the chemical manufacturing giant 3M over the disastrous legacy left by the forever chemicals that we do know now as PFAS.
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1: You're with Mary Guerin.
0: That new class action very, very soon, but I'm asking you for your trips. How far have you gone? What have you done? Hi, Samantha in Abbotsford. What's your story?
3: Oh, hi, Mary. I travelled, my son was over in Denmark on an exchange program, and I travelled over to visit him, and we were in Copenhagen on, it was the summer solstice, and Australia was playing Denmark. And so we were sitting on a sidewalk cafe or a bar watching the game, and the only Australians. And when Miele scored the equaliser, I think it was, I don't know if it was just before the end of the first half, Cooper and I let out this big cheer, and everybody sort of turned and looked at us and then gave us a big cheer because we were, you know, there on our own. So,
0: oh, the Danes are so nice. Did we win? Yeah. Can you remember? That was the decider.
3: No, it was an equal, a draw. Yeah, so.
0: But what a great memory.
3: So, I know. Yeah. And you and I travelled overseas together as AFS students.
0: Ah, you're the Samantha. Hey, Samantha, thanks for calling. Yes, talking of great trips, yes, for everyone listening, Samantha was an AFS traveller like me several decades ago now.
3: Yes, we said goodbye in Zagreb and then went off to our different countries.
0: And lovely to talk to you and to hear also that you have shared those travel genes with your son as well.
3: Yes.
0: Yes.
3: All right.
0: Hey, you're not going to this one, Samantha?
3: This
0: World Cup?
3: No.
0: Spare.
3: The US, that doesn't interest me at the moment.
0: Okay. Samantha, we will talk. And do you have a story like Samantha's? 1300 222 774 is the number to call to tell me about those great sporting trips. How far have you gone? How much have you spent? Of course, we're talking about that in the context of the World Cup. We'll get to that in this conversation hour. But first, you may well have heard about the federal government recently saying that they're claiming $2 billion in litigation against 3M, the chemical manufacturing giant, over PFAS contamination on Defence Force bases. Well, this is different. This is news today that could be dwarfed by a new class action from hundreds of businesses and organisations, Victorian businesses, in the Victorian Supreme Court against 3M over PFAS. And as I say, it could run into the billions of dollars, multiple. A reminder that 3M has said that it will defend itself against both the federal government claims and the class action claims as well. Joining me now is Frederick Lusch, who is Professor of Environmental Science at Griffith University. Thanks for joining me, Frederick.
4: Good morning, Mary.
0: What did you think when you read this news of this new class action? Did it surprise you?
4: It's really not surprising. I mean, we've seen many, many more class actions in the recent decades, in particular on PFAS. We've seen some in the U.S. There was a settlement a few years back of $10 billion for a class action lawsuit in the U.S. We've seen some likewise class action lawsuits in Europe. So it's just us catching up.
0: Indeed. I believe there were tens of billions of dollars settled in the U.S. So it seems like, as you say, Australia is just catching up with this. Are we late to the party?
4: We're a bit late. I mean, the first class action lawsuits, well, the first lawsuits on PFAS were in as far back as 1999. I think there's a movie on it called Dark Waters too.
0: Oh, yeah.
4: So it's 27 years in the making, I suppose.
0: Yeah, and so 3M has said it's going to defend itself. What has been the defence in previous cases?
4: I'm not on the lawyer side of things, but look, my understanding is with PFAS, demonstrating harm is really the area that's quite difficult because we've done a lot of studies on animals at fairly high doses, and we know the kinds of effects that they can do. The big question mark is what we're exposed to generally in the general public are not those high doses that we test in animal studies, are much, much lower doses. And in toxicology, there's a very famous paradigm that says the dose makes the poison. And the easiest way to think about that is, let's think about salt, right? A bit of salt, you sprinkle a little bit of salt on your fries, yum, yum, enjoyable fries. If you emptied the whole salt shaker, you'd need to call an ambulance quickly because things are going to turn really badly. So the dose makes the poison. And I think that's really where all those lawsuits, when we start talking about health effects, get really tricky, because demonstrating health effect in humans at low doses is really difficult.
0: Mm. You're listening to Frederick Lusch, who is Professor of Environmental Science at Griffith University, and we're talking about a new class action against 3M by Victorian businesses. So we are talking about that effect that you're saying that PFAS has had on the environment. And yes, it's notable that this class action is being conducted by businesses or organisations that have owned sites where those products were used or where they've migrated onto, but not about individuals' health, because even our own Centre for Disease Control is advising we just can't make that link at the moment.
4: That's right. That's right. I mean, I think the link we can make is one of association, not causation. So a really simple way to think about it, and it's very simplistic, and it takes so much out of the equation, but it's a nice way to think about it. Let's say you were walking down the street, you heard some shouting, and then you turned around and you saw someone injured on the sidewalk.

0: You might go, oh my goodness, the shouting injured this person. Mm-hmm. No, the shouting happened at the same time, but the fact that the car hit them is the reason they're injured, right? And that's the problem when we're looking at environmental contaminants. We are exposed to so many, many different things in our daily lives. Car exhaust, cigarette smoke from the person next door, pesticides in our residues, in our food, industrial chemicals left, right, and center. I mean, PFAS, have been used in such an incredible array of applications, from nonstick cookware to stain repellent fabric to, firefighting foams, et cetera. So they're everywhere. And demonstrating that a person's cancer is because of that exposure to that single chemical is really, really difficult. Mm. But that's where the lawsuits are actually quite, I think, smart. Again, with the caveat that I'm not a lawyer, mm-hmm. but I understand this approach being quite smart, is that it isn't about health effect, it's about the cost of remediation, which is a lot easier to demonstrate, obviously, because you've paid for that remediation.
1: Mm. And yes, we should note that even when 3M has settled in the US for, I think, $14 billion Australian dollars, they said that's not an admission of liability. It is, though, of course, a very important thing to note. Frederick, what is the current state of use of PFAS, whether it's in Australia or globally?
0: So, look, PFAS is a different topic because we're focused very, very much on two specific PFAS, PFOS, P-F-O-S, and PFOA. But PFAS is a class of chemicals with, more than 10,000 different chemicals in there. And so we've seen some of the industry wind back and shut down production on PFOA and PFOS early on. But many of the other PFAS, they've continued producing many of the other PFAS until recently. I think I recently saw that 3M in particular, so I don't want to finger them, there are a few different companies that produce them, but 3M has said they were stopped producing PFAS from 2025 onwards. And look, I think this is one of the great changes that we've seen in society looking back in the last 50 years. We've really started to hold accountable the companies that produce these toxic chemicals, especially when they know they're doing it. Like, I mean, mistakes can happen, sure, but if you know your product is toxic and you keep selling it and benefiting from it, there should be a big penalty, right?
1: Mm. We're talking about PFAS on the Conversation Hour. This is 774 ABC Melbourne and Victoria. You're listening to Frederick Lusch, who's from Griffith University. Frederick, when you talk about this being obviously a burgeoning legal industry, if you like, do you foresee the science actually one day making a link to humans and therefore opening, whether it's 3M or any other company, up to this sort of action?
0: Look, I think so. Again, with the big caveat that we're talking about a very large class of chemical compounds, each one of which has likely very different impacts and effects. But I think a really interesting change that happened in 2023 in Sweden is the high court there declared that you didn't necessarily need to demonstrate an adverse effect. All you needed to be able to demonstrate is an increased concentration in your blood or in your body of those PFAS. So that's kind of taking a step forward and saying, look, there's still going to be question marks around what exactly are the effects, but if you can demonstrate you've been exposed and your concentrations are higher, that's the only requirement. That's the benchmark. So I think that changes the story quite dramatically.
1: Mm. Frederick, thank you so much for stepping us through it today.
0: My pleasure. And Black Betty for Spider Bait, by the way.
1: Oh, you're a fan? Did you see them?
0: I haven't been a fan, but I love that song.
1: Excellent. Maybe we should get that up for Frederick Lusch. Thank you. Frederick Lusch is Professor of Environmental Science at Griffith University. Yes, I am asking you, what's your pick of Spiderbait song or album or that experience of seeing them? We are very soon going to be joined by Janet English. I'm very excited about that. Already some texts coming in saying someone was in one of Spiderbait's film clips years ago. Also met Cram, great guy. That was Rita from South Yarra. Tell me your story. About Spiderbait. Also, I am asking you today, how far have you travelled for sport? How much have you paid? I'm talking about the World Cup's eye-watering prices. Hey, Jeff in Bendigo, where have you travelled to?
2: I travelled to Shanghai and I went over there to see St Kilda play against Port Adelaide. I think there was a
1: time
2: when... Yeah, so and that was pretty exciting. Unfortunately, we failed.

0: up to Gwyn. and I also travelled to Wellington twice when the Saints played in Wellington, and again, no luck. But at least travelling to Shanghai, we did get the opportunity to travel around China as well, so that was a bit of a bonus.
1: Well, that's the right. In that trip. Go for the sports, stay for the culture, I guess. Those things stay with you. Will you do it again, Jeff?
0: I would, yes. In fact, I had planned to go back the following year because the Saints were scheduled to play, but of course COVID hit, and China was the last place you wanted to be travelling to when COVID had occurred.
1: Exactly. Look, Jeff, good. Thank you for calling, and good luck with trying to on the next one.
0: I have to add Crowded House to the list of musicians that need to be inducted into the Hall of Fame.
1: Are they not? I didn't realise that.
0: Well, maybe they are. I'm not aware that they are, though. Maybe
1: okay.
0: They are.
1: Jeff, yeah. Great to have you vote.
0: I'll go for Black Betty as well.
1: Black Betty. Two votes for Black Betty. Tell me what your best spider bait song is. Yes, because very soon, I'm very pleased to say, I will be joined by Janet English about spider bait. Tell me your, from spider bait, tell me your spider bait stories and also your great sports trip stories as we continue on the Conversation Hour.
2: A young man vanishes and something about it doesn't sit right.
3: It made no sense.
2: I'm Rob Bergen. Join me for What Became of Jack, the new season of Unravel.
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7: Top shelf human beings, all three of you are awesome. It is my great honour to induct these beautiful humans and adored friends into the ARIA Hall of Fame.

0: I think there was something beeped out of there, but yes, that happened last night. Iconic band Spiderbait was one of six acts inducted into the Hall of Fame. And joining me now, very happy to say, is Janet English. Of course, songwriter, singer, bass player, legend. Thank you so much for joining me, Janet, after possibly a late night.
1: Thank you, Mary. But yeah, not a lot of sleep. Thank you so much.
0: What was last night like? You closed out the night.
1: We did. Oh, it's a weird experience. Like, you know, when you're in the middle of the storm, to have looked from the outside and seen our journey would be really different. But when you're in the middle of it, you forget, like, what it meant to people and how much it meant to people. And it was so humbling. I was really overwhelmed and had a couple of cries. We all did. It was beautiful.
0: Oh, that's so wonderful to hear. So, yeah, was that, what was going through your head as you were walking up to get that induction?
1: It's the thing that, you know, as a kid, you kind of fantasize about, like, you know, oh, when I win an Oscar, I'll say this, or when I, you know, do this or that. But at the time, you're kind of a bit stunned and a bit like, is this really happening? Is this actually happening right now?
0: You thought of the kid in Finley?
1: Yeah. I thought back. Well, all of us thought about where we came from and how we began and, you know, how were we here? It was just such a wild ride.
0: Let's talk about that ride. You are listening to Janet English on The Conversation Hour. We are talking about, finally, the induction into the Hall of Fame for ARIA. While we've got you, Lucien has joined us from Forest Hill. Lucien, hi, you're a Spiderbait fan?
2: Very much so. I discovered them about 10 or 15 years, put them on my ring by a ringtone.
0: Which song?
2: The Black Betty.
0: Ah, that wakes you up.
2: Black Betty. And it's raised a few eyebrows in meetings when I forgot to mute my phone.
0: And do you just tell them to get with it, Lucien? Just join the dots. Get into it.
2: Thank you.
0: Lucien, thank you. I love to think of Spiderbait making its way.

0: into some of those corporate meetings. When you think, and you've talked obviously last night and beyond, Janet, about your influence on people, Spiderbait's often mentioned as one of the most influential bands. Well, how do you feel about that?
1: Well, just to be a part of that same journey, I think of the bands that influence us and the shows that we went to see, because we left this little country town and came to Melbourne. And I guess we were just there at the best time. It was sort of the late 80s, and a lot of listeners were, were there, people who went to see Mudhoney at the Old Greek Theatre, or, you know, were at the corner for all those all-ages shows when they were kids like we were, seeing the Meanies and the Cosmic Psychos and all of those kind of bands. You know, it was just such an explosion of amazing music.
0: I'm seeing so many texts come in. Text me or call me with your stories about Spiderbait. People are talking about the big day out and some of the clubs around Melbourne. Talk to me about the days of playing at the Punters and really plying your trade here in Melbourne. You've come from the country, you're making your way. What was it like those days?
1: It was very much just like all the share houses of North Fitzroy and Fitzroy. Everyone had a band playing in their lounge room, kind of between uni, you know, classes. And so there was no idea that you would go on and, you know, achieve success or do anything with it. It was just a real social thing. It was a big community, and it was very inclusive. It was very diverse, and everyone was welcome. Mm. There were a lot of really powerful and strong women voices within that crew. So it was a really lovely time, actually. It was really nice. Mm.
0: And I read, I think it was you who said, in a piece about Spiderbait that you didn't expect anything would ever happen, and then Nirvana happened and it all went bonkers. Did it seem like that at the time, that it was just, whoa?
1: It really did, because it was this sort of like, you know, 80s mainstream was like hair metal and all this kind of like really glossy pop stuff. And then underneath, bubbling away, you know, these like bands were playing, and we didn't really expect anyone from the sort of outer burbs to ever know about it. And then, and I guess there was it was just like Triple J went national at that very time, and Nirvana just broke through, and as did Silverchair, and suddenly the world was kind of scrambling to have this music that just kicked down those doors and simplified everything again and spoke to them in a way that, yeah, maybe the music before hadn't. In the same way punk did, like in the 70s, I suppose.
0: It just, yeah, absolutely.
1: And it was cathartic and energetic and fun and, you know. It kind of got a bit macho in the end, but
0: really?
1: At the time. Well,
0: the whole vibe?
1: Yeah, I don't know if you've ever seen that Woodstock 99 documentary, but the whole kind of new metal thing eventually, you know, it got so big, and it got like the heaviness of it kind of got teamed with, you know, being aggressive. But before that, it wasn't like that. It was really about catharsis and fun and listening to energetic music and...
0: Even the snippet that we played, I'm sure, has made everyone's Friday a bit better. And don't worry, we're going to play a bit more. We're getting lots and lots of votes for what to play as well. Matt in Boronia, what are your stories of following Spiderbait?
2: I've followed Spiderbait since the, early mid-90s? They were the first band I ever went and saw.
0: Oh, wow.
2: It was at the Palace with Tumbleweed and the Meanies.
1: Oh, beautiful, beautiful.
2: And I just remember seeing you guys. I was standing up the top watching you guys playing and just had to get down in the crowd and behave like a bit of a lunatic.
0: Matt, we've got Janet on the line. What do you want to say to her after all these years of following and thinking about that young lad going berserk?
2: Oh, look, I absolutely love your music. I still play Sha Sha Baglava very, very often. It's one of my favourite albums of all time. And, yeah, you make me smile every time I put your music on.
1: Oh, thank you. That means heaps to me. That's so lovely.
0: Thank you, Matt. And we'll talk about this in a second, but they're still touring. You got plans to see them next month?
2: I have now.
0: You have to now. You'll have to go down and go berserk in front of Janet again.
2: I'll have to. I'll be the tall, skinny guy that's sort of nearly 50 years old down the bottom.
3: Oh, I think most you won't people be the like only one.
2: Now, wouldn't they? No, yeah. I guess they would not.
0: Matt, thank you. I think you've just elevated yourself to supervan status there. We're talking with Janet English from Spiderbait, which has finally been inducted into the ARIA Hall of Fame. Still time to jump on the line, 1300 222 774. Tell Janet how much that music has meant to you as well. Just so we're here now, we're in Melbourne, Nirvana's happened, it's all taken off. But then Shazam made it into an episode of Sex and the City. Tell me about that, how that all came to happen and what happened after that. Was that just a whole new level?
1: That was fantastic. Like one of my favourite shows of all time. You know, there's those pinch me moments where you just, is this happening? And seeing the episodes. Even now I still get goosebumps thinking about that.
0: How did that happen?
1: I think like the music producer over there heard our stuff somehow and liked it and thought it was perfect for a catwalk scene, which it just is perfect for that.
0: Yeah.
1: And
0: you were saying there was another moment as well?
1: Oh, when Heath Ledger got 10 Things I Like About You.
0: Oh, 10 Things I Hate About You, is that one?
1: I Hate About You, yeah. Sorry, yes. They used Calypso in that as well. And so lots of people know us in America for those songs. So they're often just these random ways that people find us, which is really lovely.
0: Fantastic. They are gifts from whatever gods are looking down when it comes to those sort of opportunities. Charlotte in Greensboro, what has Spiderbait meant to you?
4: Spiderbait are just a groundbreaking band and such a big part of my musical life growing up, particularly in the 90s. I saw them live at various festivals, was super, super excited when Buy Me a Pony took out the top spot in the Hottest 100. That was a huge thing for an Australian act. And, just recently my teenage daughter discovered 10 Things I Hate About You, and I was just thrilled to be able to go, listen, that's Calypso, that's Spiderbait, they're an Australian band. That was so exciting.
0: Do you want to say anything to Janet? She's on the line, Charlotte.
1: Oh, I love it. Janet. I love how your kids come to you and say, hey, have you ever heard of, The Doors? Or, yeah, I have. I was there. Yeah.
4: It's an amazing thing to be able to share that with teenagers and go, yep, music was cool then too.
1: Yes, I was cool once, I promise.
0: We've been there. We've done
4: Janet,
0: that.
4: Wonderful.
0: Yeah. Oh, Charlotte, thank you. Thank you for sharing the memories as well. Janet, I hope you can bask really, really in this this feeling for a long time. And also you're able to share that in real life next month. You're still touring and you're such powerhouses when you're live. The fire's obviously still there. The energy's still there.
1: Yeah, I mean, we're just so lucky to do this. This is just a dream come true for us. We need a little bit of a nana nap maybe before in the afternoon, but these days we're getting there.
0: You know what? That's going to be really a comfort early to a lot of people listening to this.
1: Some of the really early stuff is so fast, and playing it is we were athletes at the time, so that it's challenging. It takes a little bit of work.
0: Have you had to adapt any, or do you just move a bit less?
1: we try our hardest. We really do. We're rehearsing at the moment, trying to get it all up to speed. So it'll be fun.
0: Maybe you start back like Betty really slowly, and then just make it faster and faster.
1: Yes, there's an idea.
0: So that is the Ivy and the Big Apple's 30th anniversary tour. Where's it going to take you, Janet? It's at least Melbourne, we know.
1: Oh yeah, all around Australia.
0: Fantastic.
1: Yes, so many places, and super excited because that record in particular was, it meant a lot for a lot of people, as it did for us. So, yeah, can't wait.
0: Janet, thank you so much for everything you've done, obviously. Congratulations on that induction. And, yeah, thank you so much for sharing the joy here on The Conversation Hour.

0: thank you. Thank you, Mary. I love you. I listen to you all the time.
1: Oh.
0: Thank you.
1: Okay. That's given me a bit of shivers. Thank you, Janet. That's
0: Talk
1: Janet.
0: Soon.
1: Talk soon. That'd be great. Maybe we can pick up Janet after the tour or during the tour. That'd be fantastic to talk again. So many texts coming in. Spiderbait, they warm my Gen X heart. First live gig I ever saw as an adult under my own steam in the early 90s in Ballarat. Love them still. Lots of memories from the big day out and the Corner Hotel for the 20th anniversary of the release of Ivy and the Big Apple. Still amazing. Yes, this is the 30th anniversary tour now. Also, back in my high school days, two of our crazy mates headed on a road trip to finish the to visit the unfinished Spanish galleon at Finlay Lake. Crazy guys, but had the time of their lives on the pilgrimage. And this from Pete in Ballarat, who's saying Janet English is one of Australia's great songwriters. Stevie is a brilliant pop song. Out of My Head is blisteringly great. Glockenpop is chef's kiss, beautiful music. Spiderbait's catalogue is so much wider than Buy Me a Pony and Black Betty. Yes, you are correct, Pete from Ballarat, but I have to say, in an unscientific summing up of this text line, I think that we're going to have to play, if not at least for our first caller, Jeff, everyone who has nominated Black Betty.

0: It's a cover, but yes, go back and look at all the originals. Revisit and relive those memories with Spiderbait. Keep those stories coming. We will hopefully get to more throughout this conversation hour. Also, I'm asking you, how far have you travelled for sport? How much did you pay? Tell me about the best, maybe even the worst trips to see sport, because we are talking about the World Cup. Yes, not just the football, of course, and the politics, but also crazy prices, everything that's happening over there in the World Cup. We'll cross next to San Francisco.
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0: On The Conversation Hour, we will talk about all of the politics that is always running through the World Cup, but also about the passion and the vibe on the ground. Here to give us an insight is David Mark, who is lucky enough to be there in San Francisco. Yes, I'm jealous of your gig, David Mark. How are you going? What's it like?
5: Yeah, hi Mary. It's good. Well, at the moment, just to give you a bit of idea of the glamour and the romance, I'm standing around in a car park watching a black cyclone fence with the Socceroos training behind it.
0: The gig that comes with it. You know, they're the less glamorous parts, David Mark, but surely you're going to get to see right. A little bit of football?
5: Yeah, I will. Well, we're actually flying to Vancouver tomorrow, so the Socceroos are playing their first match against Turkey it'll be Sunday morning Australian time, about 5 o'clock in Melbourne. Saturday night in Vancouver. So that's their first World Cup match against Turkey. And they're obviously, they're having a closed session today. So it's really getting towards the pointy end. But it's interesting you asked me that question, what's the vibe like? Mm. So it's been kind of interesting. So we've been in San Diego. The Socceroos played a World Cup warm-up match there against Switzerland. It's not a World Cup city. There's a lot of Mexicans there, though, so they are obviously super excited about the World Cup. And then we've sort of been in San Francisco, well, Oakland specifically. The Socceroos are training in Oakland across the bay from San Francisco. And, there's not a lot to say that there's a World Cup happening, you know.
0: Really?
5: Not many signs around and things like that. But this morning we went into San Francisco to go to a live site to watch the opening match between Mexico and South Africa, which of course Mexico won 2-0. And that was fantastic because there are about 3,000 or 4,000 Mexican fans there, all in their Mexican shirts, and they were just loud and passionate. And we suddenly went, okay, finally, you know, we've been talking about this for such a long time. It's finally started and here's a bit of vibe. It's great.
0: Exactly. Yeah. Well, it's across three countries, as we know, and there's so much going on in America at the moment. Football, of course, is like the World Cup is a huge event, but how much are, you know, everyday Americans really acknowledging it's there. It's at the same time as the NBA playoffs, you know.
5: Yeah.
0: It's just jostling for a bit of attention.
5: Yeah, look, it is. But, I mean, you know, if you talk to anyone, they're excited about it. You know, like everyone sort of, you know, you can't help but know it is on, obviously. And so there's been such a build-up. So, yeah, no, people are talking about it. People are excited. You know, there are little things in the hotels. And I think now that it's started, you know, it's really sort of going to kick off in terms of the end, you know, the actual sort of fervour. And there's a lot of, you know, obviously United States, where we've been, is, you know, one of the home teams. And there's a huge amount of interest in the United States team, and they all think they're going to go through and Australia is an easy beat and all that sort of stuff. So that's kind of interesting. But, you know, this World Cup is so big, Mary. It's so big. I mean, like three nations, so Mexico, Canada, United States, 16 cities. It's going for 39 days.
0: Crazy.
5: There's 104 matches. It's just, which is 40 more matches than any previous World Cup. So it's just epic on sort of a scale that's sort of unimaginable, you know, compared to any previous tournament.
0: It's true that I think that at the end of every World Cup, even for people, you know, who are dipping in every 4 years, they still miss it when it's gone. So it feels like this is the 2026 answering of that question. Okay, we'll make it keep going then.
5: That's right. And it's FIFA, right? FIFA runs the thing. And do they want more matches? Do they want more income? Yes, they do.
0: And
5: so
0: more money.
5: This is what we've got.
0: Well, this is what we've been talking about. And I'd love to hear from you. How much money would you spend on a ticket or to travel to see sport? 1300-222-774 is the number to call. I'd love to hear all of your best and maybe worst trips to go and see some sport. Because, Dave, we've been talking about the cost of tickets. I believe it's done on a bit of a surge system, like an ride share ride where, you know, according to demand, the price goes up. And I believe on a resale site, $2.8 million on one ticket.
5: Try 15 million on one ticket.
0: What?
5: Someone's trying to sell a ticket to the final for $15 million Australian.
0: Is it insane? Is it on the pitch? What is worth 15 million?
5: Tickets to play the game. I don't know. And I don't know if they might have lowered the price. Maybe they were asking a bit too much. But yeah, the tickets are ordinary people feeling like they can go? Well, I mean, you know, I mean, I've sort of spoke to a lot of people in Australia and I know people who are going. It's been incredibly hard to get a ticket. I mean, there are about 7 million tickets available for the World Cup. They had 500 million applications. The prices were just crazy. I mean, FIFA talks a good talk about, you know, the people's game and offering cheap tickets, but the reality was there were actually very, very few of those. And because of the sort of the pricing mechanism, the prices started to go up into the thousands very quickly. And then, you know, they were obviously well subscribed, and then they go into that resale market you were telling people about. Now, the thing about the resale market is you buy a ticket, it's essentially, it allows you to scalp them, you know. FIFA then will take 15% of the price of the resale ticket from the seller and the buyer. So in other words, they make 30% on top of the cover face value of the ticket that they already got. So, I mean, it's a crazy system and people are charging exorbitant amounts of money, you know, tens, hundreds of thousands of dollars to tickets for the final. You can still get tickets sort of in the hundreds for the group games. So it is possible. But, you know, I was talking to one friend who, you know, was planning the trip of a lifetime and he only managed to get one ticket to one Socceroos match. So he's going to go and watch Australia play Paraguay in San Jose. But then he ended up forking out, I think it was around 1500 to go to one knockout match. And, you know, obviously he doesn't know who it is, but he was prepared to do that because he's spending all this money to come all this way, all those airfares, you know, the cost of accommodation. Yeah, it's a huge expense.
0: It is a huge expense. John from Essendon, you've made a lengthy trip for sport?
6: Yes, good morning. The most I've spent, and I've been to grand finals and everything, was the 2004 opening night of the Athens Olympics.
0: Oh, wow.
6: That was about €980 for the seat, which is close enough to $2,000 and throw in all your other expenses. But having a Greek background and seeing Greece come out

0: and Australia, you know, on the opening night, the birthplace of the Olympics from 776 BC. It was just, we were just trembling and had tears all night in our eyes. It was just so emotional.
1: Oh, so definitely worth the cost, John, and the trip.
0: Oh, worth every cent, yeah.
1: Oh, that's terrific. John, do you remember much more other than that opening night? Did you get to see a lot while you were there?
0: Yeah, we went and saw a fair few games. I saw Australia playing soccer and a couple of track and field events and just the whole buzz of the city. It was just unbelievable, mm-hmm. you know, being summer. And Greece that year had won the Euro, you know, when I were a rank outsider, Holly just scraped in and won the Euro that year, which was unbelievable. So Greece was on a high the whole year, so you know there was a real buzz around the city and flocked with tourists and many Australians that I bumped into.
1: Yeah, that really does show that those sporting trips can just combine so many great feelings and memories. Thank you, John. We're talking to David Mark from ABC Sport, who's lucky enough ducked to get this gig in San Francisco for the World Cup. And before I let you go, you managed to catch up with Tony Popovich. What's the mindset of the Socceroos coach as we speak?
2: He's pretty calm, Mary. Mm. Like, I mean, it was good to have a bit of a, it was a sit down sort of chat. So it was didn't have that long with him, but it was good to have a chat about, you know, like his time as a Socceroo, because he was on the pitch in 2005 when Australia beat Uruguay to qualify. And we remember those amazing moments. Mm. So he played in that match and then he played in the 2006 World Cup. So it was just really good to talk to him about, you know, like what the Socceroos, it sounds, you know, it's a bit of a cliche, what do they mean to you? But obviously it means a hell of a lot because he was with that side for a long time. And now he's going to become the first ever Australian to play and coach at a World Cup. So he's making history. He's really quietly confident. I mean, it's interesting. It's a very young team, Mary. There's only 9 players who've played in the previous World Cup. And so we've got all this exciting young talent like Nestor Iraconda, Mo Touré, Jordi Bosz, who are all 22, 23. But, you know, even some of the older players like Jackson Irvine is like, they're fast, you know, they're strong. So Popovich has this real belief, you know, he talks it up all the time, you know, why can't we be the team that goes further than any other Australian side? You know, we're not here to make up the numbers. And, you know, and I said, like, that's your motto. Do the players believe it? And he said, yeah, they do. They absolutely do. So it's kind of permeated through the squad. Having that belief is one thing. Putting it into practice is another thing. But, you know, there's been some really encouraging signs in the recent practice matches. So I think there people should have a fair deal of confidence in what the Socceroos can do. And I think they're sort of being underrated, written off to a certain extent by a lot of the pundits in their group. Mm-hmm. They've got the USA, Turkey and Paraguay. So, yeah, it's going to be a fun tournament and it is going to be really interesting to see how far the Socceroos can go.
1: Well, quickly, just to put you on the spot, David Mark, how far do you reckon they're going to get?
2: I think they will get through the group and then it's in the lap of the gods. I mean, there are 6 possible permutations. They could finish on top of the group, they could finish last, but there are literally 6 possible permutations. Like, because in this World Cup, 8 of the 12 third place teams go through. And so, like, yeah, if they finish on top and if they get a bit of a run or if they finish second, they've got that confidence, then, you know, they've got a good chance of going, but it's really that, who knows what happens in sport, Mary? Once you get on a roll, anything can happen.
1: Well, I'll allow you being slippery on this, David Mark. If you'll promise, hopefully you'll answer my call and we can catch up with you through the rest of the unending months
2: absolutely.
1: That are continuing for the World Cup.
2: 39 days.
1: 39 days. Thank you. That is David Mark from ABC Sport, reporting live from us in a San Francisco car park, but of course we'll get to see some of the glamour and the passion as well of the World Cup. You're listening to The Conversation Hour on 774 ABC Melbourne and Victoria. We're also asking you, how far would you go for a sporting trip? Barry in Kyneton, how far did you go?
3: We went from Melbourne to Edmonton in Alberta, Canada. I played in the Masters Golf in 2005.
1: Oh, you didn't just go to watch, you went to play.
3: Yeah, so as part of when the Commonwealth Games were on in Melbourne in 2003, they were promoting Edmonton, and we decided that we'd go, and we combined it with a scenic trip around Canada at the time after the golf. And from there, we stayed in Edmonton for about 10 days playing golf and doing a bit of sightseeing.
1: Oh, that's fantastic. Would you do it again, Barry?
3: I did play golf, but it was down in Melbourne.

0: Auburn, I think, so in
1: Oh,
0: later years. So,
1: yeah. Well, still traveling, isn't it, I guess, from Kyneton.
0: yeah, I have played golf in UK when we're visiting our family,
1: Oh, it's
0: but.
1: always good to play sport when you go. And of course, golf can take you to some beautiful places. Barry, thank you so much for calling in. We've also obviously been paying tribute to Spiderbait Steve in Bendigo. You're a fan?
2: Yeah, g'day.
1: Yeah,
2: Very much
1: hi.
2: so.
1: Yeah. What do you
2: In
1: remember?
2: fact, well, the one thing I remember, definitely arriving in the Big Apples as I was starting my uni career, leaving home. I grew up around Shepparton, so the fact that Spiderbait kind of hailed from the country area kind of spoke to me a little bit. And Janet was just one of those iconic female musicians, you know, like a Susie DiMarchi, that was pretty exciting to kind of listen to, as you say, like her lyric ability and so forth was pretty cool.
1: Absolutely. That's a really good comparison there, Steve. She was also so humble as well, that I picked
2: Yeah,
1: up in that. Yeah.
2: just that the personality kind of shown through, just that someone who, you know, you could sit down and have a beer with her. It seems like someone you could easily get along with.
1: Absolutely. Steve, thank you. Are you going to go see them while they're touring next month?
2: I definitely would think about it again. I got to see them at a day on the green a fair few years ago, and it was fantastic to finally get to see them live.
1: Yeah.
2: And on the other thing that made about travelling, we didn't travel on purpose, but we did happen to be in Europe on a Kentucky tour around the time of the 2002 FIFA Cup. And funnily enough, we were in Dublin when Ireland were playing someone, and it was a fantastic experience.
1: Oh, I bet. And so, sorry, you were on a cruise, did you say?
2: On a Kentucky
1: on a
2: tour.
1: Kentucky tour? Oh, yeah. Well, you can get some great friendships out of that, but also potentially some sporting rivalries, I'm sure.
2: Absolutely.
1: Steve, thank you so much for calling in. Yes, we are still taking your calls on the great sporting trips and also paying tribute to Spiderbait, but also we are talking about the World Cup. And look, politics is always part of World Cup, and it's certainly been part of this one even before the first ball was kicked this morning. Dr. Greg Yochim is lecturer of sports management in Swinburne University. Hello, Greg. Tell me, is this everything and more you could want as an expert in sport and potentially politics of sport?
3: Well, certainly there's plenty to unpack more with every passing hour.
1: Yes. Well, tell me, well, let's go back to everything that's going through. We've got immigration restrictions, visa controversies, we've got human rights groups, we've got FIFA's relationship with Donald Trump, and then this is a small matter of the US, one of the hosts actually engaging in war with one of the participants of the teams. What out of this grab bag of political sort of maelstrom would you pick out as one of the most notable for 2026?
3: Well, the thing that makes this particular mega event particularly notable is the fact that we have a U.S. president in Donald Trump who was given the inaugural 2025 FIFA Peace Prize at the end of last year. And as you just rightly noted, the United States is currently still conducting strikes in Iran, even as the Iranian team is in North America preparing to compete on the pitch, and all of their matches are in the United States. And so, more so than when we've seen historical examples in the past of sport being used as a political tool, in this instance, we actually have FIFA more or less getting in bed, and it's a bed that they made with Trump. And so the contradictions are just popping up everywhere, and that's what makes this particularly unique.
1: And it is a truism that all World Cups are political, ipso facto, all sport is political in one sense. But given what we've seen with that close relationship between Gianni Infantino and President Trump, where, they've given them the Peace Prize, they've cooperated on a lot of things, do you feel that this is potentially an inflection point for not just the World Cup itself, but for the reputation of FIFA?
3: I would have to think that it is. And FIFA keeps coming to inflection points like this. And so it suddenly becomes a question of how much longer will this go, and how much can they get away with? The World Cup is one of the biggest sporting events next to the Olympics in the world. Every time it occurs, the Men's and Women's World Cup, everyone's talking about it. And soccer is the most popular sport in the world by participation and viewership. And so all eyes are always going to be in that direction. And so there's a lot of scrutiny on FIFA in the past with bribes. When Sepp Blatter was the president, for example,

0: And now with Infantino very much crossing, I would say, crossing boundaries into that political realm that probably the organization should not be doing.
1: Mm. And yet, no doubt, the play has started. We'll all get distracted. What do you think will be the level of interest in those, you know, more weighty matters during the World Cup? I mean, it's going to continue. The war is still continuing. What do you expect over the next 39 days?
0: Well, I think that you're right to say that the headlines will move on, and that's kind of been the track record with Trump full stop, is there's just always something new and a lot of distraction and white noise distracting us from what we want to be talking about or thinking about. And history, unfortunately, shows us that the world moves on. If we go back just one installment of the Men's World Cup to 2022 in Qatar, there were reports some as high as 6,500 migrant labor deaths could be connected to the infrastructure projects, building the stadia, in some cases, almost entire new cities that were required to host that event. And the event went off and the matches were played and the champion was crowned and the world more or less moved on. But in a non-zero number of deaths, you would think that that would continue to dictate the conversation, but unfortunately it hasn't.
1: I guess, given that it is becoming more more entwined with U.S. domestic politics, which unfortunately gets much more attention in the media than, for instance, some of those countries that you're talking about and some of those issues that you're talking about, is it possible that, you know, FIFA's may have gone one step too far when it comes to avoiding some of that spotlight between World Cups?
0: I think so, and there are some reports, some FIFA officials speaking anonymously, of course, not wanting to go on the record, but talking about, for example, deep internal embarrassment at the fact that they gave Trump this Peace Prize last year, and now here we are with the Men's World Cup about to kick off, and everything is happening, and you know, it's the irony of the Peace Prize with the situation in Iran. Yeah, it's very unfortunate. So,
1: FIFA, Greg, do we have any idea of who might get the next Peace Prize?
0: I wouldn't even know where to begin to guess.
1: Greg, it'd be great to keep in touch with you as this very long tournament goes on, because no doubt there will be some political flashpoints. Thank you so much for joining us today.
0: Thank you.
1: That's Dr. Greg Wakim, who is the lecturer in sports management at Swinburne. We're talking about how far you travel. This from Charlie. Clearly a wag in Mornington. Furthest I ever traveled for sport was Waverley Park. And also, we've been talking about spider bait. Wonderful, great night seeing spider bait at the ESPY many years ago. They locked the doors after midnight from memory, but either way, it was wild, says that texter. And also, so many more nominations for songs. Maybe we can even fit some in. Brian Nankervis, is it about time
2: Spider-Bait
1: got inducted?
2: It's into the Hall of Fame.
1: Into the Hall of Fame?
2: Oh, look, absolutely.
1: Yeah, you can only pick so many.
2: I mean, Vicar and Linda, Spider-Bait, The Living End, all of whom wonderfully deserving. I must say, though, and if anyone's listening who can do something, Stephen Cummings must be inducted.
1: He's not.
2: And I mean, when you think of the Polacco brothers, when you think of the sports, when you think of his solo years, She Set Fire to the House, the Jane trilogy, remarkable music. Anyway.
1: Are you going to be asking who should be in it?
2: That's what I'm asking right now. Oh, no, today, no, on our show, look, we've gone World Cup mad, like everyone has, and I've just spoken to Tony Wilson, the great broadcaster and race around the world guy, Substack writer. He is in Vancouver with his daughter, Polly. He promised Polly that if Australia made it to the World Cup in 2026, he would take her. So we're going to be speaking to Tony just after 1 o'clock.
1: Terrific.
2: Back-to-back theatre company from Geelong are an incredible theatre company. We will talk to their artistic director, Bruce Gladwin, and one of the actors. An artist who's got an exhibition at Melbourne University. We've got Willie Litfest. We've got a play at 45 Downstairs. There's so much.
1: Yeah, it's so much pouring. In the front of you.
2: It's pouring. And then more World Cup fever. So we want your World Cup stories or your letter writing stories, because I will be reading a letter from Groucho Marx to James Joyce.
1: Oh!

0: Afternoon, Natasha McFarlane with ABC News. The Firefighters Union and its secretary are trying to use the court to block the release of an anti-corruption report into its dealings with the then Andrews government. State political reporter Richard Willingham has the story.
1: Last month, two mystery parties made a last-ditch court bid to stop IBAC's Operation Richmond report from being published. IBAC had probed allegations of corrupt conduct during enterprise bargaining agreement negotiations between the then Andrews government and the United Firefighters Union in 2016. This morning, the Court of Appeal dismissed an application to keep the UFU and its leader Peter Marshall's names secret. The bigger legal fight over the future of the report will be heard in the Supreme Court later this month. Mr Marshall said he respected the court's decision.
0: Victoria's Deputy Premier has again defended the leadership of Jacinta Allan, but says she accepts they need to work on lifting Labor's primary vote. The ABC understands some Labor MPs have become increasingly frustrated with the Premier's performance and are questioning her judgment, particularly over her handling of the CFMEU corruption scandal. Ben Carroll says the party is working together to deliver what the public wants.
2: Jacinta's recognises herself that we need to get our primary vote up. It is critically important that our primary vote gets up from the low to mid-20s. And that is what we are embarking and doing.
0: The US president has once again announced a peace deal with Iran is in the works, 3 months after 3 months of conflict. William Howard Evans reports.
3: Speaking to reporters in the Oval Office, Donald Trump has claimed an initial agreement to end the war is close after earlier posting on Truth Social that he has cancelled further strikes on Iran.
4: We just made a great settlement of the war with Iran.
3: But Iranian officials don't seem as certain, with Iran's foreign ministry spokesperson telling state TV the reports of an agreement are speculative and nothing has been finalised. The US and Israel launched wide-ranging strikes on Iran on the 28th of February. Iran responded by attacking Israel and US allied states in the Gulf and effectively closing the Strait of Hormuz.
0: A former UK politician says the UK government is well short of the budget needed for defence spending. The UK's Defence Secretary, John Healey, has resigned just hours before he was due to tour an AUKUS facility with his Australian counterpart, Richard Marles, in England South. John Healey says he's quitting because the government is unwilling to spend enough on the military at a time of rising threats. Former Conservative Party MP in the British Parliament, Tobias Elwood, says the money is a good $10 to $15 billion short of what's required.
5: And we're not just talking land, sea and air, those traditional domains, but space, for example. We need a new dedicated security satellite network, Skynet 6. It's still in its bubble wrap. We're waiting to be launched because there's no money being signed off yet.
0: Expressions of interest are now open for Victoria's very first police academy in regional Victoria. The first class of up to 25 recruits will begin the course from January next year and based in Mildura in the state's northwest. It's hoped the academy will open up a policing career to country people who've previously been locked out due to their location. Inspector Dave Rowe says the new country recruits will no longer have to travel to Melbourne for training.
6: The assessment process for the Regional Academy in Mildura will all be conducted in Mildura or online. So there'll be no need for anyone to travel to metropolitan Melbourne for any of the assessment process prior to joining the Victoria Police.
0: If the pilot is successful, the location of the academy will change each year. And to sport, Mexico has beaten South Africa 2-0 in the first FIFA Men's World Cup match to have three red cards since 2006. Julian Quiñones scored the opening goal in the ninth minute before Raul Jimenez added a second in the 67th. South Africa had two players sent off in the second half, while Mexico had one player shown a red card in injury time. South Africa coach Hugo Broos says he isn't sure about his side's second red card.
7: The first red card, I think you have to accept it. It's a player who's going alone to the goal, and then Yaya fouled him. So that I can understand. But the second, I think you can discuss.
0: To the weather, there's a strong wind warning for Port Phillip, the West Coast and Central Coast. For the state, mostly cloudy across the ranges with isolated light showers or drizzle. For Melbourne, partly cloudy and a top today of 19. Tomorrow, rain increasing 17. Right now, it's 17 degrees in the city.
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0: in the studio and back to discussing what has really risen up a lot this week. Information around the latest dingo fence or wild dog fence being built in regional Victoria. We heard about it at the VFF conference from the Agriculture Minister. We've been slowly getting a little bit more information along the lines about how long it is, how it's going to work. Today, we'll go to the source, the farmers where the fence is going to be built. We'll talk to you and they'll tell you why they're taking the money from the government, because they think it's all they're going to get.
1: The situation we've been in, we're happy to get anything we can get, because pretty much we've felt very abandoned since this whole thing started. We were told we'd get an authority to control protected wildlife, which we haven't been able to get. There's still conjecture over about the number of dogs. It's just been an absolute disgrace up there, and this is about the only tangible thing we've got so far. So we're prepared to grab onto it with both hands and take it.
0: But what does that mean for the neighbours where the fence isn't going to go? One of them will join you to talk about their experience too. Plus, we've got a big wool merger, a possible dairy one, and some pretty cool kids from just over the border that have quite the substantial agricultural operation. All of that and more coming up for you today on The Country Hour. 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
0: And if you missed it, we're back in the studio today because we spent yesterday at the Wool Selling Centre in Melbourne. Yep. In Tottenham, just at the back of West Footscray. I could see the skyscrapers of Melbourne, but millions of dollars of wool was being traded and sold. And a huge part of the theme of that day was, were we going to pass the 2,000 cent mark on the Eastern Market Indicator, which is that price guide for the wool industry. Wool hasn't been 20 bucks a kilo for some time, and we were keeping an eye on whether the market was going to pass that. It was a strong market. The prices were going up, but I can tell you that the wool market, well, ended up closing at 1,979 cents. We didn't quite get to the 2,000 cent mark. I told you we'd update you today. That's where we are. We're 21 cents shy of that magical barrier, but wool prices are at their highest points since October 2018. So there is good news in us not making the barrier, but it would have been good to say we were there on the day it happened. Didn't quite work that way. If you want to listen back to that program, which wasn't just about whether we hit the 2,000 cent mark, it was about a bunch of young people in the wool industry doing some amazing things and talking about their future and what many have seen as a declining industry. This group, really young people, don't see it that way, and they told you why. Go back and listen to that in the Victorian Country Hour podcast, wherever you get your podcasts. Honestly, if you like this show, that is one of the best versions of this show that you get to listen to. So if you missed it, find your way into the ABC Listen app or wherever you get podcasts, or just Google Victorian Country Hour online and you'll be able to find your way there. It's worth a listen. Let's talk something sheep industry adjacent right now, though, and go to the northwest of the state. A livestock producer on the southern border of the Big Desert says a government-supported fence to keep wild dogs or dingoes off his property will push the problem onto his neighbours.

0: action since legal control of dingoes was banned 27 months ago. We first heard from the Agriculture Minister at the VFF conference saying that the government was funding these exclusion fences. We've heard more details on these fences from Agriculture Victoria and DECA this week, saying, yes, that program was initiated in March. So Angus Verley spoke to Alan Bennett, who farms north of Yanak, who says it's a small win, but it will only make the problem worse for others.
1: 85% of sheep deaths reported in the Big Desert have been sustained by the five of us since the lifting of the unprotection order on the 14th of March 2024. And after a lot of to-ing and fro-ing and talking, and basically we've had no support whatsoever apart from a few cameras set up. And at the end, we've come to this point where they're prepared to support us with some boundary exclusion fencing to try and secure just our little local area.
2: And talk me through the nature of the program and the nature of the fence. So what portion of the fence will the government cover in terms of the cost? And will it totally ring those five properties, or will it be more of a patchwork with gaps in it?
1: Well, the biggest issue we've got is the roads. They've got some technology from Western Australia and stuff they reckon they can use to make those roads dog-proof. They're probably going to try and install some gates across the smaller roads. It's a barrier fence around all the five of us sort of almost, well, we virtually touch. So the fence can take a continuous path around on our edges with the government land. Yeah, that's where we're at the moment.
2: And the government says 70 kilometres of fence, is that right?
1: Well, that's what I've been led to believe. We've already done a lot of fencing, and about 20 kilometres of our fence will form part of this barrier. So we've already done that, and then that'll tie in with the neighbouring fences and these road crossings to give that whole area a barrier fence.
2: So, Alan, do you know when the government quotes 70 kilometres of exclusion fence, is that 70 kilometres that they're supporting, or is that including the sections of private fence like your own?
1: No, that's 70 kilometres of what they're supporting. So they will support some of the stuff I've already done.
2: And the government has also told us it's paid about $270,000 so far. But if we're talking 70 kilometres of fencing at many thousands of dollars per kilometre, what percentage of the cost per kilometre do you think the government will end up paying?
1: Look, I would think what the government's proposing will pay about 50% of the total cost. And when you think about it, well, if they're our neighbours and they're paying 50%, that's okay, and we're doing, you know, the majority of the work on it. But, Angus, the situation we've been in, we're happy to get anything we can get, because pretty much we've felt very abandoned since this whole thing started. We were told we'd get an authority to control protected wildlife, which we haven't been able to get. There's still conjecture over about the number of dogs. There's still conjecture over whether Adelaide Uni's come out and now said they're 30%. 30% domestic dogs, our dogs. So, you know, I'm going to call them wild dogs. But it's just been an absolute disgrace up there. And this is about the only tangible thing we've got so far. So we're prepared to grab onto it with both hands and take it, because it's about as much as we're going to get at the moment.
2: And, Alan, I understand that the month just gone has been the worst period for you in terms of attacks since March 2024.
1: Yeah. But it comes and goes. The dogs move around. The issue we've got now is that they breed in the area, so we've got a group of young dogs, family group that are staying together and causing a lot of mayhem. They're sort of breaking all the old traditional rules about what dogs did when they entered the open country, because they were single dogs that would be getting removed. Now they're a family unit that are living and very aware of what's in the environment and where to go and water and stock and stuff. So they're moving around, but... like, we had a hole under existing exclusion fence that the dogs were using to get to a clay hole and to get water. My daughter set a camera up there, and in 24 hours she got a picture of five different dogs at that hole. So this is the problem we've got. Like, they're saying, oh, they're endangered, there's no dogs. Well, all I know, in our little neck of the woods, there's a lot of them, and they're active, and they're changing their pattern. They're not just grabbing a sheep to eat a little bit. They're going around and crunching lambs and stuff, not eating them, just... we lost 20 ewes and 30 lambs in one attack in one night.
2: What do you do if you find animals inside the exclusion fence on your property?
1: I've raised this issue with AgVic, and I've said we're going to have a problem here once this fence is completed. We're going to have a program to get rid of the dogs from inside of the fence.

0: they're telling me that's going to be a trap and release. But the problem we've got is what these dogs now are absolutely entrenched in our local area, and that's become their range and their habitat. And it's not like we've got a dog popping out from the desert and we can send him back there. These dogs associate this area with their natural range now.
1: And if they can't get access to your property and your neighbour's property, does that mean that they'll just follow the fence until it comes to an end and then move on to other properties?
0: Yep, and that's the problem with any fencing, and that's the problem with all the fencing we've done. There's an end to the fence. So unless the whole big desert is encircled in a fence, we're going to have this same problem all the time. I've raised this with them, and they've got some of this technology from Western Australia, which they actually just installed now, which is an audible alarm, a motion-activated audible alarm, and they've installed a couple of them in a couple of spots to trial them and see how they go, and they reckon they might be an option at the end of the fence. But I'm absolutely with you. Any fence has got an end to it, and all the fencing we've done so far on our properties, all it's done is basically make the dogs travel in different areas or go on different roads or go to the end of the fence to get around it.
1: So for your neighbours and the way they feel, Alan, obviously it's not your fault, but are they going to be angry now if the problem comes to them?
0: Absolutely. Absolutely they will be. And some of my neighbours have suffered because of the fencing I've done, because it's pushed the dogs to go into my neighbour's place and not mine. But at the moment, Angus, what else can we do? We've got no other alternative. We've got lethal control is completely off the table. I'm running donkeys now as well. The whole guardian animal thing's just fluff around the edges. It's never going to solve the problem. Like, fencing is the only thing we can do. It's not a perfect solution. They will not allow us to go back to lethal control. We don't know what we're protecting, whether I continue to call them wild dogs. I refuse to call them dingoes, wild dogs. Like, that's the problem. It is not a perfect situation. These dogs have come a custom area. They will continue to kill sheep. And a lot of the time now, they're killing sheep just for fun, which everyone said they never, ever did. But now they do it. It's just, have a bad attack. It is absolute chaos.
2: That's Alan Bennett on the southern edge of the Big Desert, one of the five farmers that is getting money from the government to fence off areas of that Big Desert that interact with his farm, because those farms were the largest farms getting predation from dingoes or wild dogs on their sheep flock. Let's hear from one of Alan's neighbours. Don Murdoch is a direct neighbour who finds himself in precisely the situation Alan Bennett was talking about. He says he's going to be forced to fund his own fence of about 12 kilometres just to make sure the problem from Alan doesn't get pushed onto where he is.
3: We are the neighbour to that group of five that have got subsidy to fence their property, and they haven't done it yet, but they're about to, and as a result, we have to do it. Otherwise, we've just become the next gateway in for the dogs.
1: Okay, so eventually, if you're standing on your block, you'll be able to see the fence, but it won't be on your property.
3: That's right. No, it joins us on the southeast corner. So, yeah, we'll be able to almost smell it from our place.

0: the dingoes or wild dogs onto neighbouring properties. Do you think that's exactly what will happen at your place?
1: 100% guarantee. Yeah, there's no doubt. And our neighbour again to the west has come up to the same conclusion, and he's in the process of putting his fence up. But yeah, the longer we dally, the more damage we're going to cop from dogs coming through our place.
0: So for you, then, is it a matter of 100% privately funding exclusion fencing?
1: That's it, yes. And no budgeting for it. It's just turned up. You know, we can't say, oh, next year we're going to put aside, our fence will be something like $250,000, and we've just got to find that straight away or suffer the consequences.
0: Have you had attacks on your livestock to this point?
1: Oh, yes, yeah. We've probably been a bit slack about reporting them, but we've just marked our lambs up there, and as you're probably aware, it's been a wonderful season. The sheep were in the best order they've ever been for lambing, and the results have been very, very disappointing. You know, I would say we've probably lost 30% of our lambs.
0: And, Don, if we go back to pre-March 2024, when there was the dog control program in place, did you have an issue then?
1: Oh, very small compared to now. Yeah, it wasn't a major issue, but certainly in the last 2 years, we're hurting.
0: So Don, you sound like you're frustrated, but you're sort of resigned to your fate as well.
1: I'm definitely frustrated and resigned to my fate in that I'm hoping that the exclusion fence will. I'd like to think it'll eliminate the problem, but listening to Alan this morning, it's probably not going to eliminate it, but it would greatly reduce it. And I was aware when he was talking this morning of properties further in from the boundary of the park that are having dog attacks in our area now too. So it would suggest that the dogs have established themselves in the farmland as well. I'd just like to see a coordinated effort to do something about it instead of just going up there and finding dead sheep. Talk about mental health and profitability and all those sort of things that farmers are dealing with. Well, this is a kick in the wrong direction by 100%.
0: And obviously, just to state the facts, the government is cash-strapped. Do you think there's any prospect they would stump up the many millions of dollars that it would cost to entirely fence the desert?
1: Unlikely, isn't it? I mean, where the desert is, it's as remote as you can get. As far as someone living in Melbourne, they're probably not even aware that it exists. The fire tracks and the average road access to that sort of place doesn't make it a mainstream drive for any politician. So, I think it's unlikely. And, Alan's been a great spokesman for the problem, and that's the only way of sort of getting any action, I hope. But, we're a small number, and, they'd rather build a fancy road in Melbourne than put a fence up in Tilopia Downs, I fear.
2: That's Don Murdoch, whose property borders the dingo exclusion fence being built along Fire Farm south of the Big Desert. 1300 977 222. If you want to have your say, you can text to 0467 842 722. Another neighbour, I think, is on the line too. Andrew. Andrew, are you near this wild dog fence that's going to be built too?
3: Yes, Warwick, if we look to the horizon to the north of our farm, we can see where the dog fence may or may not end up. The problem is that not every sheep producer in that 70 kilometres is going to take the offer up. They don't all think the same way with the 50% subsidy, and they may decide, look, I'll just go cropping, and this will put gaps in it and make the whole thing a complete and utter waste of time, money and effort.
2: Does it at least give protection to those who do have the fence, do you think, at all, Andrew? Or with what you're saying there with the holes, is that going to mean dogs are going to get out and eventually roam back towards these farms?
3: They'll be funneled out into neighbouring properties. There's already the case where sheep are now being withdrawn from farming land, and then the neighbour further to the south gets attacked. So we are the third option back for the dingoes, or as the Adelaide University would say.

0: Hey, wild dogs.
1: To be fair to that Adelaide University study, I think they found it was 13% not dingo genetics. So it still says a majority of these animals are dingoes, yeah?
0: Yes, they're saying, but the message that's being portrayed is that they're as pure as a Fraser Island dingo. When you see these animals, they've got a bushy tail. They look like a cross between sort of a Kelpie, a collie, and a German Shepherd. There's just, yes, they are unique, but uniquely bad is never going to be a good thing, is it?
1: So what do you see as a path forward here? Because the government has clearly declared that these animals need to be protected. There's been work done to protect those animals. There was a big spike in predation of sheep, and that's led to a decision which wasn't initially going to happen, because we asked a lot of questions about an exclusion fence at the beginning of this announcement. That wasn't part of the government's pet plan. Quietly, $270,000now, and more will be spent on putting up this 70-kilometre dingo fence along the Big Desert National Park. So, Andrew, for landholders like you, do you want more money handed out to extend that fence to protect people like you? Is that the best outcome you can see happening, or is there something I'm missing here?
0: The best outcome would be to return it to where it was. The initial estimates of the amount of dogs in the Big Desert was set by the very few that were actually being coming out onto open grazing land and killing sheep. There were very few. I think there was well under a dozen, 4 or 5 perhaps maximum a year, 2 or 3 most years. So from that they deduced that there weren't actually many dogs out there. That was the wrong way of looking at it. They put some trail cameras out there, very, very few, in an area twice as big as the ACT. Honestly, the whole thing is just a complete joke.
1: But
0: If it just spent
1: Andrew, I can get your point, and I can hear the anger, and I think we've heard that from the previous two people on the show too already. But I suppose if the government's not going to do that, they've stated their position clearly. What is the best outcome that you can see actually happening? Would it be to fund fences for you, or
0: No,
1: something else?
0: a permit to control.
1: A permit
0: That's the
1: to
0: only
1: control,
0: way.
1: that's what you want.
0: That is the only way to do it. I think it's proved that nobody actually has a handle on the amount of wild dogs out there, significantly more than what they thought. I think it's also proved that stupidity like Merimna dogs and donkeys are a complete and utter waste of time as well. Just go back to that to what we originally had, and then the status quo will go back again. And let's face it, Warwick, we're talking five growers and $3 million, perhaps as much as $4 million, just in this little area, a complete ring around the Big Desert. You could be talking, in a few years' time, tens of millions of dollars.
1: Andrew, I'm really grateful for your time and insight. Thank you very much for calling in and talking through a lot of that with me. 1300 977 222 is the number you can call too if you'd like to. We'll keep moving right now, because I want to talk about a wool merger, because we spent a bit of time in the wool sheds yesterday watching a lot get auctioned. And a sign, I suppose, of the industry has getting smaller in terms of the amount of bales being produced each year is a number of mergers and changes in that industry that's happening right now. And a 35-year-old wool broking business and the largest wool exporter in Australia are going to merge their businesses from July the 1st. Quality Wool and Tech Wool Trading sell from clients in South Australia, Victoria and New South Wales. With the lowest national clip in 100 years, the industry is starting to see this trend of mergers and consolidation, despite the highest prices since 2018. New South Wales and Victoria Area Manager for Quality Wool, Jenny Turner, told Annie Brown a few more details about this merger.
2: Quality Wool has its headquarters in South Australia. Tech Wool is largely in the country division. Their business is largely around Victoria, South Australia and into southeast New South Wales. Two parts to the Tech Wool company. Firstly, there's the private division, which is we're delighted to have that come into our brand, which is going to make our catalogue hugely more efficient. But Techwool Trading on the export side is the biggest exporter in the country, with a huge client base, a very stable business, and a very big supporter of the Australian wool industry.
3: So what brought about the merger? Like, why join the two companies together?
2: Yes, look, so the owners of the business have been very friendly competitors for a long time. We enjoy an excellent relationship. And look, really with the, we're all seeing the lots of talk about industry needing to consolidate. We have a diminishing wool clip. We've already seen traditional processors in Australia combining their forces. And this really is a future-proofing move for both of these businesses. It represents a huge economy of scale for both of us. And with rising costs to growers, we really need, as an industry, to be able to make ourselves leaner, efficient, sustainable, future-proof, and competitive.
3: So we're seeing a lot of consolidation in the wool industry. So the national clip is at its lowest in 100 years. We've also seen processing mills merge recently. We're seeing lots of different things happen. Do you think we'll see more merging like we're seeing with these two wool brokers, so Quality Wool and Tech Trading Wool? Do you think this is a trend that we're going to see more of in the coming years in the wool industry?
2: I think so, Annie. We probably don't have a choice. We no longer have the luxury of ample product going through our systems. Growers are faced with the terrible irony of the fact that we have an absolutely flourishing prices at the moment, both on the wool side and the meat side, but there really are financial constraints into coming back into the industry. Getting back into breeding is probably going to be a 2 to 3 to 4 step process, with side quests going into cattle and fodder production. We're seeing growers really diversify, moving into more intensive systems of fattening before they get back into breeding. And on the industry side of things, there is much talk about coming together. As I said, we just don't have the luxury of competing against each other. We're really in a time where we need to future-proof ourselves, but not to be negative about the shrinking wool clip. This really is an opportunity for more innovation to come out. Mm. It's an opportunity for creating systems which are really efficient into the future.
3: Yeah, because like you said there, so when we say industry consolidation, that sounds it sounds like the everything's shutting down and getting smaller. But like you said, on the flip side is that the pricing in the wool market at the moment is phenomenal. It's like edging towards $20 a kilo. Do you think it'll bring more producers back into wool?
2: Look, high prices do have a history of attracting people back into wool or any other commodity. Not that we like to talk about ourselves as a commodity. And the wool market at the moment, you know, it's like having a big party, but there's no one there at the moment. But look, I think, you know, there is a great love for wool and a great love for sheep historically, culturally. What I think is important to get across is that the industry really needs sustainable, often big structural movements to keep us moving forward. There are so many opportunities, but if we don't encourage growers with more competitive systems, then we are going to be in trouble.
1: That is Jenny Turner, New South Wales and Victoria Area Manager with Quality Wool, speaking there with our reporter Annie Brown about that merger between Quality Wool and Tech Wool Trading. You're listening to The Country Hour. Warwick along with you, 28 minutes to 1. Let's go to rural news. Jane McNaughton has that for you today. Hi, Jane.
4: Good afternoon, Woz. Innovative insect farming startup business GoTerra has entered voluntary administration. GoTerra is an Australian first-of-a-kind clean tech using black soldierfly larvae combined with modular robotics and biological systems to convert commercial and residential food waste into sustainable protein for livestock and high-grade fertiliser. Documents listed by the Australian Securities and Investments Commission show the company board on Wednesday appointed Tenio's Daniel Worley and Martin Ford to serve as administrators. GoTerra's founder, Olympia Jaeger, has said on the social media site LinkedIn that the business had contracts renewed and proven technology, but not enough money to scale. Global dairy business Saputo says it's had a fall in revenues despite making billions over the last year. In the 25-26 financial year, revenues for Saputo in Australia totaled $2.57 billion, down $136 million or 5% as compared to the

0: $1.7 billion last fiscal year. In the 25-26 financial year, adjusted earnings before interest, taxes, depreciation and amortisation totaled $162 million, up $27 million or 20%, as compared to the $135 million in the previous year. Saputo Chief Carl Kaliser commented on the Australian division during a media briefing from Canada.
1: Australia's performance this quarter reflects both improving market conditions and the strategic value of our footprint. As pricing strengthened across global dairy markets, we were positioned to capture the upside selectively, directing volumes to the markets and channels offering the best returns. Demand patterns remained uneven, and we were intentional in how we responded. Rather than pursuing volume for its own sake, we prioritized value creation, optimizing mix, aligning pricing, and actively managing where and how we deploy our production capacity. On profitability, improving market conditions provided a tailwind. But what is more important is how we executed within that environment. Despite constraints on milk availability in certain regions, we continue to optimize our portfolio in real time, ensuring we are consistently allocating milk to higher value opportunities.
0: The buffalo industry in Northern Australia is claiming a win on export protocols to Indonesia. The industry met in Jakarta a few weeks ago and has seemingly already led to a change in the types of animals that can be live exported. Ross Ainsworth, Executive Officer of the Northern Territory Buffalo Industry Council, explains.
2: The Indonesian government was very keen to increase the numbers of buffalo that they could import from Australia. Whilst we're not easily able to increase the total number that are mustered here from various sources, what I explained that we could do is if they modified their health protocol to allow young pregnant heifers to go, then that would increase the actual numbers they got from the same number we mustered at this end. And sure enough, they came good. And about a week or 10 days ago, we got the official announcement that a new protocol had been approved by both governments. Now, pregnant heifers can go, so they take them to feedlots and they get the calf, and then they have the option to either continue to breed from that animal or fatten both the mother and the calf and add them to the slaughter animals that are available for meat production.
0: And this week marked the end of an era for six generations of the Gladigo dairy farming family in South Australia. Former Australian Dairy Farmers President Nick Gladigo shut the gate on the family dairy at Breezy Heights, ending a generational link to dairy that stretched back to 1859. It's been a work in progress to step away from the dairy industry, having crossed off his Mount Torrens farm earlier this year. Rick talked about the decision to leave.
3: After 30-odd years, I shut my own dairy and I went back up to the home farm, back to where it all began. And yesterday was the last of the cows there. They're on the truck off to a couple of other farms. So shut the gate, as I said, and that's it. You know, my son is interested in farming, but dairying really wasn't his calling. So that was sort of part of making the decision, and my brother's kids and my other kids here, my girls, they're sort of not interested in dairying either.
4: So what was that feeling then yesterday, shutting the gate for the last time, knowing that's it?
3: It's mixed emotions. I sort of got the stage where I was sort of burnt out with it all anyway, with dairying, and, you know, I turned 60 this year and all that end of last year, and it's kind of all I've ever done. It's sad to see them go, but it's always good to know they're gone off to another farm. But the other side is, look, I needed a break from it.
0: And that's today's Rural News.
5: Thanks for that, Joan, and good luck to Rick. We spoke to him quite a lot when he was the Australian Dairy Farmers President too. Always a big decision to get out of your commodity and get out of farming. Really interesting to hear. Good luck, Rick. Edna's in Bendigo on 1300 977 222. Just quickly before we get the weather report, Edna, you're ringing about the dingo fence. What did you want to say?
6: Well, if you do anything wrong on the road, the police fine you. And we've got these people in office not doing anything at all. All yap. There's far too much yap. And they're not helping the farmers at all. Do this, do that, do something else. Now, I think about time, if you don't represent and serve, you don't deserve to be there. You should be kicked out. Now, why is it going on? It's a people thing. It doesn't matter how you put it. It comes back to the people thing. And you've got no one representing the farmer, not genuinely doing it. There's plenty of yap, but nothing. And I'm just so fed up with all the things that people have got to leave their farms. The next generation doesn't get a chance. What are we doing with Australia?
5: Edna, I can hear it loud and clear in your voice, and thank you very much for giving us a call and voicing your opinion as well. The phone line's not the best.

0: Yes, and I have to get to the Bureau of Meteorology, but thank you very much for your call all the same. Let's go to Daniel Sherwin-Simpson, who is a senior forecaster at the Bureau of Meteorology on this beautiful, warm winter's day. Daniel, how are you?
1: Yeah, I'm well, thank you, Warwick. It's warm where I am, but some people might not be seeing that at the moment. It's a real mixed bag around the state. The warmest place, surprisingly, is Yarram Airport down in Gippsland right now.
0: That's about the first time ever. That's the first time ever Yarram has been the warmest place in Victoria.
1: Just a quick update. They've just been equaled by Mildura.
0: Oh, that makes 21.3
1: as well. So I think Mildura will overtake them as we speak, Warwick, but it did have the highest temperature in the state for about half an hour or so. But I think, yeah, Mildura, we're looking at a top of 23 today. So, look, broadly, quite unusually warm across the state today. Although, as I mentioned, some places aren't too warm at the moment. If you're in Ballarat right now, you're still sitting in some foggy, drizzly, sort of misty conditions, only around 12 degrees or so. So it does probably feel pretty wintry and a bit dreary up there, out through sort of the Maston and Central Ranges. Bit foggy, misty, kind of sad, wintry weather as you get sort of more towards Seymour area. That's where things clear up pretty much. If you're out in the east of the state, you're looking at mostly clear skies. And that's all due to a fairly warm and a little bit of a humid northeasterly airstream that's coming down from New South Wales at the moment, ahead of a cold front that's going to sweep over us tomorrow. So we will be on for a fairly warm night with widespread cloud cover and windier conditions overnight, keeping those warmer temperatures near the surface. As we see this front move over, probably expecting most people in the state to receive at least some rainfall. It's going to be one of those nice sort of traditional cold fronts that brings rainfall to most people across the state. If you're up sort of near the Murray, sort of from about Mildura down to Echuca, you might only be looking at 2 to 5 millimetres. Elsewhere, though, 5 to 10. And then as you move across the ranges, you could be seeing something more near 10 to 20, possibly even 20 to 30 up towards the Alpine ranges. If you're in East Gippsland, you'll have to wait maybe till the earlier parts of Sunday morning to get that. But yeah,
0: but I think East Gippsland's going to get it.
1: Wet weather.
0: Yeah,
1: they'll certainly see it come through. They'll just have to wait until the early parts of Sunday morning. So yeah, I think it'll be a struggle to see anyone who doesn't see some rainfall come through with this front.
0: And just along those lines, personalised weather forecast time, Daniel, we did have a text yesterday from Jack up at Noorong, northeast Victoria, just wondering about the forecast for Saturday and early next week, just wondering whether I start putting floaties on my sheet before rain, go the Dons this weekend. Time to get James Heard back, says Jack. Jack, that's an interesting take. I hope the rain takes better for you than your controversial Don's opinion. So Noorong, sort of, we'd say Rutherglen, really, that sort of area of the northeast Victoria? What's he looking at, Daniel?
1: Yeah, so the northeast tomorrow, you could start seeing a few sort of hit or miss showers popping up from the late morning tomorrow, but that real sort of proper frontal rain band where the heavier stuff will come through, that's going to probably come through in the evening up in that northeast area around Rutherglen, and then it'll sort of start to ease off as we move into the early parts of Sunday, and then there could be the odd spot lingering Sunday afternoon, but by the time we get to the evening and Sunday, it'll be well and truly gone, and we'll have a high-pressure system sitting over us. So really, once we get into that Sunday-Monday period, things settle out across large parts of the state. We do have another front scheduled sort of over western Victoria. Now, that's sort of umming and ahhing a bit. It's kind of stalling in the bite, so it might sit around South Australia through Tuesday and Wednesday. Could possibly see some showers creeping into western Vic, but at the moment, we're expecting that front to sort of drift over us on Wednesday into Thursday. There's still quite a lot of uncertainty with that system. It's really chopping and changing with every update of our weather models that we get, but you should expect another sort of wet front coming through sometime mid-next week.
0: So highly likely we will get some moisture, but what the story of that moisture is, that might be the difficulty at the moment with those models, yeah?
1: Yeah, I think you're exactly right. This one coming through tomorrow's pretty much locked in, but yeah, mid-next week there's still a little bit of wiggle room in the forecast. You'll likely see with the afternoon update of your forecast today, things will chop and change a little bit for sort of your Tuesday through to Thursday period. So another system will come through and it will bring a bit of rainfall, but it might not be as widespread as what we're expecting with this system moving through. So yeah, if you're looking out for rainfall, definitely this one coming up tomorrow is the one to look for.
0: I've got a couple of questions for you, so I'll get to those in just a minute. But warnings for today and the weekend, Daniel, are we looking at anything specific there?
1: Yeah, so we don't have any warnings out right now other than sort of some marine wind warnings for your coastal waters. Just with this front coming over, there is going to be a lot of wind aloft. Because of all the cloud cover, we're probably going to struggle to mix that wind down to the surface. So it'll really be your elevated locations that will see some stronger winds. If you're on the Divide or possibly even down in the Otways, you could be seeing sort of 60 to 80 kilometre an hour gusts starting from this evening, continuing until tomorrow afternoon. Possibility we could see gusts getting up around the 90k mark in the Alpine ranges. It's a really sort of marginal case where we might just be able to get one or two gusts mixed down. So if you're up in those Alpine ranges area, we might issue a warning later this evening if we see those gusts develop. But I think it'll probably be much the same in terms of wind as what we saw from the last front earlier in the week. But we are going to have more rainfall with this front compared to the last one.
0: And Daniel, clearly I'm sitting in my ivory tower, which is the ABC Shepparton studio, talking to you about warmth and sunshine that I can see out my window. But I've had a text from Ballarat saying, can you ask when the fog's going to clear? Bendigo, still foggy as in Bendigo. Stuart saying, sad and dreary to hear at Clunes today. Pea soup fog still. Daughters working in glorious sunshine at Carrumbalik, says Stuart. So what's going on with the fog? Will it clear for some of those areas of Central Vic?
1: Yeah, Ballarat's been a bit of an interesting one. Through the morning, we saw the fog develop, then it sort of lifted into low cloud, and now it's come back through the late morning and the afternoon. So that is sort of going up and down a little bit at the moment. We are starting to see that cloud cover fully contract. So Swan Hill had a bit at the moment. That's really cleared out of there. Bendigo's probably going to clear out in the next half an hour, I'd say. Ballarat might hold on to it a bit longer. Ballarat could be a bit up and down, so you could get some low cloud that just lifts up above the surface, your visibility comes back, you get a bit of drizzle that comes through it and brings it back down over the next couple of hours. So yeah, Ballarat's going to be a little bit changeable and will probably stay pretty dreary until we get into the later parts of the afternoon.
0: Oh, it's dreary in Ballarat in winter? Call me surprised, Daniel, call me surprised. You did make me surprised when you said Yarram was the warmest part in Victoria earlier on, though. And I hope you have a good weekend, and we'll catch you again on Monday, or someone from the Bureau on Monday.
1: Cheers, you too, Warwick.
0: Daniel Sherwin-Simpson, Senior Forecaster at the Bureau of Meteorology, taking you through the full forecast there. A lot of text coming in. And Edna, I hope you're listening. Edna called from Bendigo. We had to cut it short because we had to get to the Bureau and the phone line wasn't great. But Shovel says, vote one, Edna. Another one saying Edna's 110% spot on. Find politicians who aren't up to scratch or remove them from jobs. That's called an election. That's how we remove politicians who aren't up to scratch from their jobs. But another text, and I've just lost it. There was another person saying they were very happy with the work. Head of Monkey says, go Edna, if you ran for government, I'd vote for you, hands down. That's coming in. So Edna, if you're listening, bit of love there. But a bit more seriously and more widely, on the dingo fence that is now being built across 70 kilometres of the Big Desert, and what that means for neighbours and what that means in terms of the situation as well. These texts have come in saying, hi, Woz, it's crazy that a government would dump such a law on amazing farmers. They have enough to contend with to manage our dogs with their hands tied behind their backs. Jackie at Gifford says, I'm a little confused. I've spoken to dingo experts and Googled AI. And all these sources say dogs actually don't have dog genes, that they're dingoes. Jackie, we did cover that a lot with that research that was being referred to by those farmers out of Adelaide University. I think it said, they were saying 30% today, but I think it's 13% of dingoes was seen to be wild dog genetics, or domestic dogs bought since colonisation genetics. And we've reported on that extensively. You can find that. Don't go to Google AI, I would suggest, but you can go find the original source material from the University of Adelaide, or that debate around that in a story from Angus Verley at abc.net.au/rural. And then this text says, dogs, the old story about rules and regulations. They should ask, do they want to eat or starve? That's the commentary coming in on our text line at the moment. You can always send your thoughts, 0467 842 722. Look, we talked about a definite merger that's happening in the wool industry before news and weather. Well, the 120-year-old member group Jersey Australia say they're considering merging with Holstein Australia to create a united breed association of the two biggest breeds in Australia in dairy. The potential merger comes as Jersey Australia's new president, Gippsland dairy farmer Rob Anderson, said the dairy industry is facing a range of challenges. He told Fiona Broom, our reporter, there are still plenty of opportunities.

0: is for Jersey producers as the breed grows in popularity not only at home but overseas.
1: The Jersey breed here in Australia has made great progress, I would say, in the last 10 to 20 years. We've used a lot of genetics from around the world, and there's been some astute breeders that have, focused on cow families. Here in Australia, we've got grazing, we've got barns, and we've been able to breed a cow that's got quite a lot of capacity and produces extremely well for what intake she consumes.
2: Australian Jersey genetics have been going right around the world. Why is there interest in the Jersey cow rather than, you know, say something more high producing like Holstein?
1: Well, I suppose it comes back to the countries that's looking at us. You know, I know there was a shipment that went to Indonesia this last year. South Africa is a big market for the Jersey population. The Holstein cow does have, you know, greater volume. There's no doubt about that. But I think when you look at the economics of a Jersey cow for what she can produce, kilos of milk solids compared to body weight, she's a very economical and an efficient breed of cow and quite adaptable to a lot of situations.
2: Yeah, so are people looking for a cow that can produce fresh milk, or are they looking for that milk to go into other products?
1: You know, the industry here in Australia is quite diverse, so it could be going into a cheese company, it could be going into yogurt, it could be going into the liquid milk market, so that's where you'll have a little bit of breed preference. You know, you could say going up the eastern seaboard, they have a little bit more of a breed preference to Holstein because they're in more into the liquid milk market. So milk going into Brisbane or those areas, into your carton milk. Ourselves, we were supplying a cheese company just recently because it suited our production and what we were producing fat and protein out the gate. So it does depend a little bit on that too, who you supply.
2: What is it about the Jersey that you love, Rob?
1: Well, I've been born and bred with Jerseys. So, you know what I mean? That's a big part in history and legacy of my family. We've had the Jersey breed's been in our family for over 140 years. But for me, you know, it's the size of the cow, what she can produce. She's very easy to work with. You know, she's a very eager animal that, you know what I mean, grazes extremely well and moves and walks extremely well. So, It's a cow that's easily to work with, and for me and staff as well, that can manage it quite comfortably.
2: Well, you've gone from heading up breeding and genetics at Jersey Australia to now holding the position of president. What's on your agenda and what's next for the breed?
1: As far as the year ahead, you know, or this last year, we did a breed publication in joint partnership with Holstein Australia, and there's some other discussions happening with Holstein Australia, which we're not too sure where that will lead us to in the next 12 or 24 months, but we're just trying to better service the members and keep the association strong to push forward for the next 10, 20 years, as long as the members wish to have an association there.
2: What are the conversations that you're having with Holstein?
1: Well, it's how we can best help each other at this stage, whether it's a joining of offices, a merger, a new entity, and then having both breeds under that. It's early days at this stage.
2: And what would that sort of be in aid of for your members?
1: Well, it's just any registered database virtually does the same processing, whether it's Holstein, Jersey, Ayrshires, Brown Swiss, let's say. So, you know, I mean, there's a lot of synergies between having potentially one association that does that processing. A lot of the dairy breeds, we sort of do our own little separate thing, but, you know, we could probably come under one umbrella and just rebadge it for each particular breed under that. So it's just something we've just got to look forward. The dairy herd is shrinking, so then that actually puts more pressure on an administrative point of view. So you've got to look at what your core costs are, and administration is a key cost to any organisation. And how do we negate out of that to make sure that we're still profitable at the other end?
2: So looking at this a bit more as a dairy sort of issue rather than a individually breed-specific sort of issue?
1: Well, it's going to affect every breed at some point in time. It's

0: and maybe the minor breeds are already there, but we've just got to be a little bit proactive and make a hard decision before it's too late, I suppose.
1: That's Gippsland dairy farmer Rob Anderson, new president of the Breed Association Jersey Australia. Let's finish today with the students at St Paul's in Walla Walla, north of Albury, who have cattle, sheep, chickens, and even a vineyard on their 80-hectare working farm. Annie Brown went along, met a few students in the agriculture program, and talked to them about their plans.
2: My name's Remy Barter. I'm from the Kayla Valley, so Toowoonga South, and I'm in Year 11 currently.
3: I'm Martha McGrath. I'm a Year 11 boarder from Tumbarumba.
4: Well, Remy, I might start with you. Tell me a bit about all the different types of agriculture and primary industries that you guys learn about here at St Paul's, because we're in the middle of one of the yards at the moment, and there's lots of different things that you guys do here.
2: There is lots. We have chickens, merinos, we've got like Suffolks, we've got lots of cows, pretty much we've got a lot of things going on. We've got even got a new vineyard. Yeah, sorry about the cattle, the sheep yards are a bit wet, but yeah.
4: Is agriculture something that everybody at the school gets really involved in?
2: Most kids do. There's the occasional few that like would don't do it. They do like art or drama or something. But I'd say most of the kids here, they love their ag and get right into it.
4: Yeah, it's like it's essentially like a working farm here, isn't it?
2: Yeah, 100%. Yeah.
4: And Martha, tell us a bit about what are some of the things that you enjoy learning about here in terms of agriculture.
3: I've loved being part of the show team. They've been really supportive. They've taught me so much about sheep that I would have never learnt just on a farm. I've learnt so much about muscle definition, shearing. And another thing was the equine centre. I've learnt a lot about riding horses and I've really improved as a rider. And of course, I've had my horse here, I can adjust, and I've just loved to be with it and around it. And the teachers are just amazing. They really improve all our knowledge all across the agriculture industry.
4: So you're from Tumbarumba, so you board here and you get to have your horse here as well. It's amazing.
3: Yeah, I've really loved it because I've missed riding at home during the week. And of course, Tumba's in the middle of nowhere, so it's really nice to feel close to home, just have a part of home at school.
4: That's lovely, yeah. And tell us a bit about, I guess, home, so big into horse riding?
3: Yes, we run a small beef farm at home and we are on a giant hill. So we don't use machinery to round up cattle, we use horses. And everyone in my family rides, we all just get right into it.
4: And is farming, agriculture something you're looking at pursuing after school or something a bit different?
3: Definitely. I'm interested in a dual degree in law and agriculture because farmers need lawyers. We all need that.
4: Remy, I don't know if I asked you about this, sorry, but tell us a bit about, I know you want to be a veterinarian after school. That's something you want to pursue?
2: I'd love to be a vet. I'd love to go to Charles Sturt in Wagga. I'd love to go there and do vet after school. I think it'd be a really rewarding career. Yeah, I've done work experience at a couple of vets and I love it. It's so much, it's good.
5: Yeah, my name's Sophie Howard. I'm in Year 9 here at St Paul's. At school, I'm on the show team and I do ag and farm studies, get involved with the show team. I'm from Culcairn, which is about 20 minutes away from Walla. Just catch a bus to school every morning.
4: Do you come from a farming family, farming background?
5: Not really. We have like a little block, but it's sort of not really. Just live in town, sort of, yeah.
6: Yeah, I'm Sam Wayne. I'm a boarder in Year 10 here at St Paul's. And yeah, I do ag, show team and farm studies.
4: Where's home for you, Sam?
6: About 60 k's west of Wagga, on a farm out there, yeah.
4: Well, Sophie, I'll start with you. Tell us a bit about, I guess, your involvement with the cattle show team.
5: Yeah, so since Year 7, I've done show team, like the cattle show team with the school, just going to shows near and far from Wagga, and yeah, it's been a good experience. I learned a lot.
4: So what's one of the recent shows you've been to, or what are you working towards?
5: There's not many cattle shows on at the moment, but a couple of weeks ago or last week I went to Holbrook Sheep Show, actually. One of the most recent shows would be Henty Show last term. And one of the biggest shows I want to go to is Scone, which is in term 3. It's about 8 hours away, so yeah.
4: And tell us a bit about your cows, like what kind of cows, how are they going?
5: Yeah, well, we have quite a few Angus cows at the moment, or Limousins from Kajira Park at Tumut and

0: have a couple of Rennie Lee, heifer or steer at the moment, so yeah, and a couple of shorthorns, I think.
1: Did you do any cattle showing or livestock showing before you came to school here at St. Paul's?
0: No, I actually didn't. One of my friends has been involved with cattle showing for ages, and she told me that I should give it a go, and I did, and now I love it. So I love the people you meet and the things you learn and the places you get to go that I wouldn't go to if I didn't do show team.
1: And Sam, tell us a bit about the sheep showing team you've got here at St. Paul's.
2: Yeah, so we've got a white Suffolk stud, which we've had for a couple of years now, quite a few, and recently just started a Merino stud as well. So yeah, we show them in shows such as Canberra last term, Holbrook, Henty, Gamain, Wagga.
1: Lots of places, yeah. And how does St. Paul's do in the sheep side of things?
2: Yeah, we've had some very good runs at recent local shows as well. We had a pretty good run at Canberra the last 2 years as well.
1: Nice.
2: Won plenty of ribbons up there, yeah.
1: And what's it like when you get to the shows? Like, what's it like from your perspective?
2: Yeah, you'd probably find it more casual than the cattle show. But yeah, it's a lot of fun. You meet a lot of people, getting a lot of new experiences.
1: And did you pick sheep over cattle? Like, do you get a preference, or is it kind of...
2: You get a choice. I had more experience with sheep than I did cattle when I came to here, so I just went that way.
1: Did you come from a farming background?
2: Yeah, I come from a farm, yeah, mainly sheep farm.
1: And what is it about it that you enjoy, and is it something you want to pursue as well or keep going?
2: Yeah, I just like being outdoors, having a good time with people, showing sheep. Yeah, being out of the classroom, always a good way to learn.
3: 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We'll be back with you on Monday.
4: Good afternoon, Nicholas Hines with ABC News. VicRoads says its website is back online after a week of outages caused frustration.

0: corruption report from being published. Victoria's highest court has ordered that the identities of the parties trying to block the release should now be identified. The IBAC investigation examined allegations of corruption during the bitter industrial dispute between the Firefighters Union, the CFA, and the former Daniel Andrews-led state government. The bigger fight over the future of that report will play out in secret Supreme Court hearings starting later this month. Iran is yet to make a final decision on a possible peace deal with the US. US President Donald Trump says the two countries could finalise an agreement as soon as this weekend, which would be the most significant diplomatic breakthrough in the three-month-old war. But Iran's foreign ministry spokesperson, Esmail Baghaei, says there's still a long way to go.
1: Regarding the negotiations, the Islamic Republic of Iran has repeatedly announced that it entered the diplomatic process in good faith and with a responsible approach. The problem we face from the beginning in this diplomatic process stemmed from the contradictory approaches of US officials.
0: A South Korean court has sentenced former President Yoon Suk-yeol to 30 years in prison. Local media reports the sentence is over charges linked to military drones sent over Pyongyang to help create a pretext for Yoon's failed 2024 martial law declaration. The Seoul Central District Court has found him guilty of abuse of power and aiding the enemy. Yoon has denied wrongdoing. Market analysts say SpaceX will have to grow very quickly to justify its valuation of $2.5 trillion after pricing the biggest ever US initial public offering. Tui on Fitzpatrick reports.
2: The IPO was priced at $191 per share, the largest ever IPO, and cements SpaceX's status as one of the world's most valuable companies. But Adelaide University's Dr. Marta Homan says only its Starlink business is profitable, and analysts are questioning its lofty valuation.
3: So if you take the entire value of the company, it would take 100 years of revenue to pay for this value.
2: SpaceX will rank seventh among US-listed firms when its shares begin trading on the NASDAQ, though it lost money last year, and other companies with similar valuations far outpace its revenue.
0: An El Niño event in the Pacific Ocean is likely to bring extreme weather conditions to much of the world. America's National Oceanic and Atmospheric Administration has officially declared an El Niño, which is the warming of ocean temperatures near the equator. Officials warn there's a 63% chance it will be among the most severe ever recorded. Climate science lecturer at the University of Melbourne, Dr. Mandy Fruant, says it's typically linked to drought and heat waves in Australia, while other regions can see powerful storms and flooding.
4: Everything looks like it will be a very strong El Niño event, and we're likely going to see those extreme events to occur. If they are going to occur in Australia, that's a big question. So they will likely have extreme events around the world.
0: Fans are celebrating on the streets of Mexico after the team's 2-0 win over South Africa to open the 2026 World Cup. Amanda Shalala reports from Mexico City.
5: The main boulevard here has been closed off to traffic, and fans are filing down a 1 kilometre stretch in their thousands to rejoice and watch a celebratory concert. Earlier, it was pumping inside the Estadio Azteca as the 80,000 capacity crowd saw El Tri ease past South Africa. The visitors were given 2 red cards and the hosts 1, but that doesn't matter now to the fans, with this party just getting started. The USA and Canada are next as co-hosts in the tournament.
0: A few isolated light showers or drizzle over Victoria's ranges this afternoon. Dry conditions elsewhere in the state. In Melbourne, partly cloudy and windy at the moment. Tomorrow, rain increasing later in the day. Right now in the city, it's 19 degrees.
6: Hello, welcome to The World Today. I'm Andy Park, coming to you from Gadigal Land in Sydney. Nice to have your company. This Friday, 30 years since Townsville's Black Hawk tragedy, families and first responders remember the 18 soldiers who died. And co-hosts Mexico disappoint South Africa as the world's biggest sporting event gets underway in North America.
7: Mexico, maybe with an opening here.
8: And especially with the game today, Mexico playing South Africa, you know, TVs are on, people are able to be on the patio, and so you're starting to see that energy really pick up now.
6: First, though, he's faced criticism at home for repeatedly claiming to end the war in the Middle East and that the end is imminent. But today, Donald Trump has announced he's made a great settlement with Iran that will be signed in Europe in the coming

0: Days. News of the breakthrough came within hours of the US president threatening to go hard with bigger, more powerful strikes on Iranian targets, including civilian infrastructure. For its part, Iran is responding by saying that no final decision has yet been made on a deal, insisting the US keeps changing its position in negotiations. Here's Nick Grimm.
1: Hello, everybody. Just had a big day. I know you'll never be satisfied, but that's okay.
2: Speaking from his desk in the Oval Office, Donald Trump wanted reporters to know once again that an end to the war in the Middle East is imminent.
1: We just made a great settlement of the war with Iran. It's a great thing. Stock market's up 1,000 points. That means they like the deal. See, that means they like the market goes down. That means they don't like the deal.
2: Or at least it struck markets as a far better scenario than the US president's threats from earlier in the day on Fox News, again warning a major onslaught was on the verge of being launched against Iran.
3: Yeah, there will be more bombing tonight. It'll be a bigger, more powerful. Don't forget, we've knocked out all of their anti-aircraft. They don't have any anti, they have nothing. I mean, they may get lucky with a shoulder weapon or something.
2: But the prospect of a deal prompting the Iranian Foreign Ministry spokesman, Ismail Baghaei, to tell the country's state TV that the text of an agreement is mostly finalised, despite contradictions in America's position causing turbulence between the parties. The spokesman saying, whenever we reach a conclusion that supports the interests of the people of Iran, we will clearly announce that, but we have not reached a final conclusion. And with Donald Trump telling reporters the deal will involve Iran having no nuclear weapon in any shape or form, further clues to what could be causing turbulence in the deal-making, possibly found in a tweet from the office of Israeli Prime Minister Benjamin Netanyahu, released after he spoke with the US president.
4: Even though Israel is not a party to the Memorandum of Understanding, the Prime Minister expressed his appreciation for President Trump's commitment that the final agreement at the conclusion of negotiations will include the removal of enriched material, the dismantling of enrichment infrastructure, limits on missile production, and the cessation of Iran's support for its terrorist proxies in the region.
2: As a signatory to the Nuclear Non-Proliferation Treaty, Iran is currently entitled to possess enriched uranium for civilian purposes. And with relations between the US and Israel showing signs of strain recently, whether Benjamin Netanyahu's shopping list of expectations can prove acceptable to Iran could yet throw up new obstacles unpalatable to either side, as this Tehran resident suggests. I think that Trump has handed his brain over to Netanyahu and has made mistakes that have left him in a quagmire, he says. American Vice President J.D. Vance himself hinting today that Benjamin Netanyahu's sway with Washington is not what it was.
5: He aggressively asserts the interests of his country. Sometimes that means we're on the same page, and sometimes it means that we're not. So they've been a great partner in a lot of ways, but he's certainly gotten some things wrong, but fundamentally...
4: Like what?
5: Well, I think that those conversations sometimes are better left in private.
2: And some observers believe the US and Iran are both ready to bring an end to the fighting. Dr. Jessica Genauer specialises in international conflict at UNSW.
6: Both sides need the ceasefire to hold. They want the ceasefire to hold for their own reasons. In the US with Trump, that's mainly for sort of domestic political reasons, and for the Iranian regime, that's mainly because they are suffering a lot economically and wouldn't be able to withstand that pressure for, you know, more than a few more months. So both sides actually want the ceasefire to hold, and they probably need this kind of one-page MOU, which probably won't determine much about the core complex and tricky issues that are driving the conflict, but it'll sort of give each side a reason to say the ceasefire is now in place for a lot longer.
2: But ending the conflict once and for all might yet prove even more elusive.
0: Nick Grimm reporting there. Well, the 2026 FIFA World Cup has officially kicked off in Mexico with plenty of colour and sound to open what is the world's biggest sporting competition. But away from the Mexico City Stadium, political protests have flared, and co-host the United States has come under fire after deporting a highly regarded Somali referee. And Australians are descending on the Canadian city of Vancouver to watch the Socceroos' first match against Turkey. Here's Kimberly Price.
7: An aria to football from renowned Italian tenor Andrea Bocelli sent fans' spirits soaring inside Mexico Stadium to open the world's biggest sporting competition.

0: Celebrating Aztec culture, the Mexico City opening ceremony featured musical performances, colourful powder cannons, and the 48 flags of competing nations to kick off the weeks-long championship. Mexico hosted South Africa for the first game, which saw three red cards issued.
1: South Africa are down to nine. Oh, it's a red card! Red card, Cesar Montes!
0: Despite losing a player, the host team started its campaign with a 2-0 victory. While the win will have local football fans feeling joyous, protesters are using the global event to highlight a raft of domestic issues, such as teachers' wages, infrastructure woes, and the impact of drug cartel violence. It's not just Mexican politics grabbing attention. The shadow of US President Donald Trump is also lingering over the event. Tariq Panja is a New York Times global sports correspondent.
2: So Mexico and Canada are co-hosting with the United States, and it is very Trump-inflected. It's the posture towards immigration, towards foreign people, and whether this celebration of the world can take place in a country that might not be as open to the world as it may have been in the past.
0: The administration's hardline stance already causing a flashpoint after Somalian referee Omar Abdul Kadir Artan was refused entry to the US. Tariq Panja says it was a blow to the International Football Federation.
2: You have Omar Artan, who was named by the CAF, the Confederation of African Football, as the best referee on the continent only last year, being sent home. Now, is it bad for the reputation? Yes. But then I'll have to ask you, if you go in the street and ask, you know, what is FIFA's reputation? I don't know if it has got a great reputation to lose.
0: Tariq Panja believes while the US offers FIFA plenty of monetizing opportunities, its immigration politics are casting a shadow over the tournament.
2: Can you imagine being a Jordanian at the World Cup? You can believe it. First time entrance there. Their family members can't go. I think the entire supporter group of Jordan, not very big, mind you, was rejected for visas as well. It's just a bit gloomy. The World Cup is supposed to be this thing that brings so much joy and excitement, but the build-up to this has been extremely kind of negative in different aspects.
0: Another sore point has been the ticket prices, which were selling for up to almost $16,000 each for the final. Despite the eye-watering costs, Australian football fans are flocking to Vancouver, Canada for the Socceroos' opening round match against Turkey. Peter Roberts has been living in the city for the past 21 years and can walk to the stadium from his house.
3: The weather's been pretty bad, but the weather has just turned literally in the last 24 hours. It's now beautiful. And so you really see the city kind of pick up with the change in the weather and with the first game coming up on Saturday evening. And especially with the game today, Mexico playing South Africa, you know, TVs are on. People are able to be on the patio, and so you're starting to see that energy really pick up now.
0: Peter Roberts scored himself a ticket to the Socceroos match, but admits it was a tough feat.
3: We've had the Olympics here and, you know, big hockey games and things like that, and it's never been so difficult to get tickets. I think I had four different lotteries that I went through, three of which were unsuccessful. The prices are horrendous. You know, $530 to sit up on the nosebleeds, but it's a once-in-a-lifetime experience.
0: The Socceroos kick off their campaign on Sunday at 2 p.m. Australian Eastern Standard Time.
4: Kimberly Price reporting there. Staying overseas, and the British Prime Minister can't catch a break days before a key election or by-election, which could see his likely challenger return to Westminster. Sir Keir Starmer's Defence Secretary is now thrown in the towel. John Healey's resignation letter is a stinging criticism of the Prime Minister and came hours just before he was due at an event in Southampton with Australia's Defence Minister Richard Marles. Barbara Miller has more.
5: It all seemed so cosy. Just a day ago, Australia's Defence Minister Richard Marles was out jogging with his British counterpart John Healey. Richard Marles wore a Rotherham rugby shirt gifted to him by Mr Healey. Mr Healey wore a Geelong Cats top he'd received in return. But the next day, the Brit stood up Richard Marles. Hours before the two planned to tour a naval base in Southampton, he

0: handed in his resignation. As awkward AUKUS moments go, this one was up there. But the move has everything to do with internal UK politics and little to do with Australia's relationship with the UK, though it does give pause for thought. John Healey's resignation letter was scathing in its criticism of the UK Prime Minister. He said he was left with no other option because Keir Starmer's government was unable or unwilling to commit the resources needed to keep the country safe. Mr. Healey said the government's defence investment plan, the subject of months-long negotiations, fell well short of what is required for defence and the country at this dangerous time. Those threats, he said, include a possible attack by Russia on a NATO member state by 2030. John Healey was the sixth government minister to resign in recent weeks. Opposition Conservative leader Kemi Badenoch.
1: Keir Starmer's premiership is falling apart. His health secretary resigned 2 weeks ago. His defence secretary has resigned at a critical time when we are facing global threats. And he is doing so because the prime minister is trying to please his backbenchers by putting money into welfare instead of defence.
0: By day's end in the UK, there was news of another departure. Armed Forces Minister Al Carnes submitted his resignation, writing to the PM, "We are asking our armed forces to operate in a more dangerous world on a budget written for a calmer one." And before he left, he didn't rule out challenging the beleaguered Prime Minister.
2: So I've always been clear on this. My job is to steady the ship, look after armed forces that are serving right now on the ground, in the sea and in the air, and make sure that we are protecting this nation. But I've also been really clear that if someone fires the starting gun, I'm not scared of gunfire.
0: So what does all this mean for Australia, beyond Richard Marles being left in the lurch?
3: What it does reveal is that a lot of countries are struggling with the balance between funding defence and funding other priorities. I think the letter is also really interesting for its focus on Europe. At the centre of Healey's concern with the direction of UK defence policy is that the threat presented by Russia.
0: Sam Roggeveen is the International Security Programme Director at the Lowy Institute.
3: For many years now, as part of the AUKUS agreement, we've been thinking about the UK, our governments, successive governments, have been thinking about the UK as a closer security partner in what they call the Indo-Pacific. I simply don't think that's realistic under any kind of spending regime in the UK, because they simply have their hands full. Russia is a serious security threat to all of Europe, and they cannot be faulted for focusing on that threat and putting the Indo-Pacific in second or subsidiary place.
0: Until now, much of the doubt around the AUKUS Defence Pact has centred, beyond the huge spend, on the volatility of the current US administration and the significant production backlogs at US shipyards. Now, John Healey's resignation has raised questions about how reliable the UK is in the trilateral agreement. Sam Roggeveen.
3: The concern for Australia is that somewhere down the line, the next minister or the one after that is going to say that he's going to cut the cloth of the defence budget in ways that make it difficult to sustain. I mean, the UK shipbuilding industry is in a difficult spot. So, you know, the AUKUS project is a huge lift.
0: An election next week in Makerfield, Greater Manchester, will determine whether the popular Labour figure and likely Starmer challenger, Andy Burnham, is returned to Westminster. Polls suggest it's a two-horse race between Burnham and the Reform UK candidate, Robert Kenyon. Neither result offers the Prime Minister much relief.
4: 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I'm Andy Park. 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Just search for The World Today. Well, when was the last time you went into a local bookshop? Better yet, when was the last time you actually bought a book from a real bricks and mortar bookshop? If you can't remember, it's probably one of the reasons why half of Australia's bookshops have closed within a decade. Worse still, many independent bookshops, the last bastion of the loyal and passionate bibliophile, have shuttered, 13 of them in the last year alone. Booksellers and publishers now think these important cultural hubs of society need something of a lifeline. Matt Holden is a lecturer in publishing and communications at the University of Melbourne and joins me. Matt, Angus and Robertson, Borders, the Co-op Bookshop, really, retail bookselling is littered with the brands of major chains which

0: no longer in print, and the independent booksellers were once thought of as somehow immune from online behemoths because of their diehard book-loving clientele. So what is causing such a decline in bookstores right now?
1: Yeah, it's pretty complex, Andy. There's obviously that impact of online sellers such as Amazon and Booktopia and the kind of discounting they engage in. I think we've also talked about the way that the kind of big discount department stores like Big W and Kmart discounting a very small range of books takes sales away from local bookstores. There's also some generational things going on, I think. I think we mentioned a few of the kind of high-profile recent closures in Australia that really got at least the attention of bibliophiles. There was Folio up in Brisbane a couple of years ago, Boffins in Perth, the bookshop Darlinghurst, and I think Thesaurus here in Brighton in Melbourne, all really long-standing and well-loved kind of bookshops in their communities. And I think in the end, you know, a combination of the people running them getting to the end of their working lives and not seeing them as kind of viable things to pass on to someone else. So it's pretty complex, I think.
0: Novelist Charlotte Wood said bookshops are the safety vaults for the seeds of our country's cultural and intellectual life. What happens if they fail?
1: I think if small or the independent bookshops, if they go, the range of books that are available for people to browse and buy will undoubtedly shrink. There's no doubt about it. Those local bookshops, the independent bookshops, are the kind of the showcase for the variety of publishing that happens in this country in a way that obviously the chain stores aren't and the discount department stores certainly aren't. You know, if we're left with buying books online from Amazon and Booktopia, we're left with the kind of algorithmic selection of things.
0: So what have other countries done to ensure that bookshops stay open and available for everyone?
1: Yeah, so we've looked at what's going on in Europe, and I guess the background in Europe is that we've got countries with a kind of a national language and a national culture that they had been trying to protect for some time, probably against the encroachment of culture from the Anglosphere. And one of the things they've done there is limiting how much books can be discounted by retailers. So there's the Lang Law in France, for example, and a similar law in Italy called the Levy Law, which restricts discounting on new release titles to, I think it's 5% in France and maybe 15% in Italy, and it imposes that for 2 years. So it gives, there's that 2 year window for new titles where they can only be sold, you know, close to the retail price, if you like. And that sort of restricts some of those bigger players from undercutting independent bookstores.
0: Could that be done here? And what other measures might we think about? I mean, what about tax relief for independent booksellers?
1: Could that be done here is a really good question. I know that, you know, we live in a time and in a kind of, I guess, within the Anglosphere, we're reluctant to intervene in what we think of as markets, if you like. And obviously the European kind of experience rests on seeing books as kind of cultural goods as well as economic goods and something that needs to be promoted in that kind of way. I mean, it could be done here if there was the political willpower to do it, to support smaller booksellers. There's also the possibility of some kind of tax relief similar to what's been used in the film industry at different times to support Australian films, to support the telling of Australian stories. And we know at different times tax relief in the film industry has led to kind of our own renaissance or new wave or whatever you want to call it in the 70s and 80s. When the GST was introduced, there was the sort of fight to keep books free of GST, and that was lost, unfortunately. In the UK, children's books and school books, at least, I think, are exempt from their tax, from VAT. Another possible thing that governments could do, much more direct, and this has been done in European countries, including Italy, is a kind of voucher system that encourages people to go to bookshops and buy books. I think at one point in Italy, everyone under the age of 25 was given a voucher for a certain number of euros that could be spent on cultural activities to sort of, I think it was probably a post-COVID thing, but to encourage people to engage, if you like.
0: Yeah, it's the sort of thing that you don't know what you've got until it's gone. And at least in the meantime, we should encourage everyone to go and get a proper recommendation from an independent local bookstore to keep them thriving. Matt Holden is a lecturer in publishing and communications at the University of Melbourne. Nice to talk to you. Thank you.
1: Thanks, Andy.
0: Finally today, it was Australia's worst peacetime military aviation tragedy. 30 years ago, 18 soldiers died when two Black Hawk helicopters collided during a training exercise near Townsville. Jess Naunton spoke with first responders and families as they reflected on the disaster. Ben Berrigan, son of Captain John Berrigan, was almost three when he lost his dad that day.
2: Mum was in the army, dad was in the army, stepdad was in the army. It was just one of those things every year you'd go to the army base and have functions. But it wasn't until I'd probably say high school when I started going on like the 10-year anniversary, the 15, that it was more of a waking up point, so to speak. You know, nothing like this had ever happened in the Defence Force before. I believe it's still one of the worst training accidents in the Australian Army history. 21 involved, I think 18 passed, so it was pretty big.
3: Tony Kirkham is a Senior Operations Supervisor for the Queensland Ambulance Service and remembers establishing the mass casualty event at a sports field in Townsville.
4: The precise number of people was actually still unknown at the time. We actually then set up a major incident mass casualty response. We set up a landing zone in collaboration with the police. We just actually received those casualties as they arrived. So that was a single helicopter at the time. So they would have transported about four people per machine. So there was a lot of unknowns. So that actually kind of made it feel like it was never going to end. It's very, very, very clear, very vivid. And other colleagues that I've spoken to, it's still quite fresh in their mind. Yeah, it certainly definitely stays with you for life, that's for sure.
3: Meeting some of the survivors in the days that followed was something Tony holds on to.
4: We did meet some of the ADF personnel in the subsequent days. My colleagues and I actually went up and visited them in the hospital and had a bit of a talk with them. But most of the people who were actually significantly injured were located in Western Australia, so their families hadn't arrived at that stage. The gentlemen that we did speak to, they were in good spirits. They were happy to be alive. They'd obviously gone through something quite terrible, but it was actually good to see them to be cared for.
3: In 1996, the area was split into twin cities, Townsville and Tharangawa. The event was something then Tharangawa Mayor Les Tyrrell says united both.
5: It's one of those things where people will recall that the two cities who fought quite often came together for a single cause because it affected both cities.
3: A service for the 18 men and their families was held at Laverack Barracks, and later a memorial was built a short distance from the army base.
5: I think the thing that stands out to me most was the ceremony that was held at Laverack Barracks. They had rifles upended into the ground in a circle out in an open paddock, and 18 of us were given a beret to take forward and put on the butt of the gun. The two cities had different philosophies, but in times of any sort of need for the total community, the two councils always came together. This was one time when it did, and both councils provided substantial funding for the Palm Edom Memorial area. I think the overall feeling was that we needed a place for reflection. Something simple that certainly denoted the severity of the incident, but somewhere where any people, any relatives or any part of the community could go and sit and reflect. It's something that we should remember, something that we will all remember, and something that will go down in history as one of the saddest days of the city's life.
0: That's former Tharangawa Mayor Les Tyrrell, Jess Naunton reporting. And if that story raised any issues for you or someone you know, you can call Open Arms Veterans and Families Counselling on 1800 011 046. And that's all from the World Today team. The program's supervising producer this week was Tanya Dendrinos. Today's program was produced by Matt Bamford, associate producer Barney Porter, and technical production by David Sargent and Kem White. I'm Andy Park. I'll be back on Monday. I hope you have a great weekend. Bye for now.

0: a young man vanishes, and something about it doesn't sit right.
1: It made no sense.
0: I'm Rob Bergen. 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
3: Ladies and gentlemen, welcome to the Friday Review. A look back at the week that was, and a look forward to the weekend ahead. Hang on tight, and please welcome your hosts,
4: Jacinta Parsons and Brian Nankervis.
5: Dream realised. Aloisi, the pace is back. He moves in.
6: Yes!

0: Wow. Do you think you'll ever be in a situation where you can emit and orate in such a way that you're peaking your microphone? Like, what would excite you that much? Brian Nankervis, Jacinta Parsons, here on the Friday Review.
1: Yes. Welcome to you. Beautiful for your interstate, your regionals. Oh, she saying...
0: No. She's just, like, very excited that we actually told people who we were.
1: Yeah, yeah.
0: Craft. She's all about
1: That's
0: it.
1: Right.
0: So we're here. We've got great stuff coming up. We'll talk to you about that in a moment. But, of course, World Cup.
1: World Cup fever.
0: If I was going to take your temperature regarding the World Cup fever... I would say you are hot to the point of dangerous might need to go to hospital.
1: You know what? I've got to come clean.
0: Oh, please.
1: I have got to come clean.
0: Okay, so let's set it up. For those of you who've just joined us, World Cup, it's on. Brian, I get to work today. He's got an energy about him that's uncomfortable for me because I wasn't familiar with it because I'd never seen you, Brian, have such a deep excitement for the world's game, football. And... you were behaving in a way like you curled up into a ball at one point and then threw your arms out at the excitement of listening back to some of the commentary. What is...
1: Well, I'm coming clean in that I think you have just slightly misinterpreted.
0: Oh.
1: and I love the fact that you've accepted and you're willing to... But my excitement... I don't know a lot about the world game.
0: Oh, God.
1: I mean, I know there's three countries.
0: Can I just warn you? I'm just going to caution
1: you. Let me finish.
0: I want to caution you. Because if you come clean now, you lose the opportunity to actually take a new identity on. You know what I'm saying?
1: I lose it. I have to lose it because I couldn't take that identity.
0: Tell me.
1: I'm not knowledgeable enough. What I've loved is the Ned Hall factor. I've loved Alice putting together that little piece. I've loved this little Simpsons moment. I love the quiz we did. I love the fact that Mike Williamson, Alex Jeselenko and Graham Jerker Jenkin are all, that's what's
0: Never
1: fired
0: say that
1: me
0: again
1: up.
0: About Jerker.
1: That has what is what has fired me up.
0: So it's more like you take your kids to, I don't know, let's have a look, let's have a think.
1: Yeah, I'm interested.
0: To a rock quiz show.
1: Yes.
0: And what they do is sit under the table and enjoy the fact that there are colouring pencils and colouring paper there.
1: Yes.
0: So they associate the joy of colouring in with the show.
1: Yes, correct.
0: Okay, that's okay. Are you with me?
1: I'm with you, yeah.
0: I don't know.
1: No,
0: anything.
1: I just thought I should be honest with you.
0: We've got an Uber fan coming in after 2 o'clock today.
1: True.
0: So that you and I can get on board and kind of get vibed up.
1: Yeah.
0: There's a lot of excitement going on around town. So we are World Cupping today.
1: Yeah.
0: 25 minutes to 2 o'clock if you've just joined us from.
1: Well, I would think you might be from Traral.
0: Done.
1: Mala.
0: Kuda.
1: Fish.
0: Creek. Is that right?
1: Yeah, that was really good. Port.
0: Douglas. Port what? Ferry. Could have done.
1: Or.
0: Port Melbourne.
1: Or.
0: Port Drinking It.
1: Or.
0: Tawny Port.
1: Or. Yes, these are all good.
0: Port.
1: Lund.
0: Alice, what?
1: Lund.
0: Portland.
1: Yeah, Warnham.
0: Bull.
1: Marrick.
0: Veal.
1: Yeah.
0: Hey, I'm getting better.
1: I threw one in from New South Wales.
0: I didn't even notice.
1: Well, I
0: Peter
1: thought I would.
0: Joins us
1: Coonabarra.
0: From Munga.
1: Bran.
0: Stoker. 25 minutes to two. Let's get back on track. Let's pretend that didn't all happen, okay? We are about to meet a woman who is going to be working on a show called Between the Lines. It's the James Joyce Groucho Marx letters because it goes back to a true story about the fact that Groucho Marx was a writer, prolific of letters.
1: Semi-true.
0: Okay, say that.
1: Semi-true. Groucho, in the world of the play, Groucho wrote to James Joyce.
0: But in reality, Groucho did write to many.
1: Absolutely.
0: So it was kind of 100% true.
1: Yeah.
0: You know what I'm saying?
1: Kind of 100%.
0: Yeah, I didn't want to break the news to you, but that was 100%
1: correct. That's a beautiful statement.
0: So we're going to be talking about those letters in a moment, but very, very keen to know, beyond the World

0: Cup. Yeah. You can call us and talk about that. But have you been a letter writer of the past? Are you currently one? Did you have a pen pal? Did you write to your World Vision child? You know, that was a thing, wasn't it?
1: Oh,
0: did you wait to get letters? Did you court someone through letter writing? Or, like Brian Nankervis did, did you write letters to your family when you were living in Seattle?
1: I was in Seattle.
0: This has come up twice
1: It was 1981. I had fallen for a Seattle gal. We had spent 2 years moving between the countries.
0: Wow, that was significant.
1: It was significant, although because of the times apart, it felt like longer. The reality was that we probably spent 6 months together, but it was over a two-year period.
0: I had a relationship with a Seattle man.
1: Did you?
0: Yeah, I just remembered.
1: Okay.
0: Wasn't that good? Anyway,
1: well,
0: keep going.
1: Well, this was really, really good, and I left teaching. I worked at The Last Laugh for 6 months, and I went to Seattle, and after 3.5 months, we both realised that there was no future. She did not want to live in Australia. I did not want to live in America, much as I loved it culturally. There was wonderful things. Her friends were friendly. Americans were enthusiastic.
0: It was that awesome.
1: But the other day I found a letter that I'd written to my mum and dad trying to explain why Lisa and I were breaking up.
0: Oh, dear.
1: It was so clumsy. It was so earnest. I mean, I was admittedly, what was I? I was 24. But it just, I don't know. And I found it really hard to read it because I thought, you imagine that perhaps your letter writing was more sophisticated.
0: And that your feelings perhaps were
1: yes.
0: as well. Have you got it? Can you read it to us?
1: I don't have it here, but I roughly, dear Mum, Dad and Ross, are you still listening to Supertramp, Ross? I'll try and get that Bruce Springsteen video for you. Look, in terms of Lisa and I, we've thought a lot and we think that we'll probably part. She doesn't want to live in Australia. I don't want, you know, that's the thing.
0: Okay. I thought you were going to be like, I am distraught, a lover of, you know, you could have gone on a whole thing.
1: That's what I think. When I found the letter, my wife said, hey, I just found this letter from that you wrote
0: was
1: to your mum and dad.
0: Was she upset to find
1: it? No, she was fine. But I think she thought it was going to be turmoil and, you know, interesting angles, but it was bland.
0: But that's because you didn't love her. You were bland.
1: Well, no,
0: as
1: you're
0: well.
1: Right. You know what?
0: You can't manufacture an emotional letter to Mum and Dad and Ross.
1: Correct.
0: And when the first thing you're thinking about is Supertramp.
1: Correct.
0: I think you're
1: clear. What about
0: clear.
1: You?
0: Look, letter writing. I've done the same thing where you found something that you've written. I used to write hilarious letters to my family members, and I found a few recently, and I was like, I was really funny. That's all my reflection was.
1: Good.
0: Strange, absurd.
1: Yes.
0: Quite funny.
1: That's where it started.
0: We'd like to know if you have been a participator in the age-old art of writing of the letters. We're about to talk about a wonderful, it's a play. It's called Between the Lines, referring to the lines between a fictional relationship between Groucho Marx
1: yes.
0: and James Joyce, had they been writing letters to each other.
1: Also, should be pointed out, celebrating Bloomsday. And I think, was my explanation of Bloomsday roughly
0: understandable? I've learnt so much from you today. I've learned about the World Cups in three countries, and I've learnt Bloomsday, which you would think I would know, didn't. It is the day that is celebrating the main character of Ulysses, written, of course, by James
1: yes,
0: Joyce.
1: Yes, this is good.
0: And it is that's the story.
1: And what's the gentleman's name?
0: Bloom, someone.
1: The first name?
0: John.
1: Leopold Bloom.
0: Leopold, as if I'm going to get that from Papa. So we'd love to know more about your own letter writing as we welcome in just a moment actors, writers, the whole shebang. There's a great text here from Peter as well in Inverleigh saying, yep. When I was at boarding school, I loved getting letters from Dad because his writing was so bad, it took hours to read. That sounds so sad, like you're filling in your time because you're sad. So any time longer that you can spend reading a letter from
1: yes.
0: Dad. Gosh, 1-300-222-774 is our phone number.
1: Is there a call for us? Because we'd love to chat.
0: There are
1: with
0: calls
1: you.
0: Coming through.
1: Come on,
0: Alice is doing her best job to.

0: answer those calls. She's giving me side eye now at 20 minutes to 2 o'clock here on the Friday review. Do you know what? We'll go to those calls in a moment. You know what? We'll go to those calls in a moment, as I say, looking at your face. Joining us in a moment, we will be speaking to Sione Williams and Steve Carey about the show Between the Lines.
1: Meet the builder of dreams.
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0: We're talking letter writing. We're talking World Cup. We're talking Brian's... heaps every week. If we go back and do like some kind of graph depiction of your need to talk about love and heartbreak.
5: Yeah, I do
0: week,
5: wonder. Sometimes I wonder.
0: What's happening to you?
5: Sometimes I drive home and I think, was that a need? Am I oversharing?
0: No, you're not oversharing, but I would want to know what's going on inside the subconscious. Is it the new vibe of porridge that you're eating that's kind of creating?
5: Look, it may be, or maybe I'm just growing and maturing and feeling more comfortable.
0: Maybe reflection too.
5: Maybe I'm, you know, when you get to the end,
0: yeah,
5: you know, there's less time left than there was.
0: I did not want to tell you, but that's actually true for you right now.
5: Mm. I'm reading so much, the latest Ann Patchett. Have you read Ann Patchett?
0: Yes.
5: The Dutch House?
0: Don't say it like that.
5: Okay.
0: The Dutch House.
5: The Dutch House.
0: Yeah, the Dutch House.
5: Commonwealth, State of Wonder, Bel Canto.
0: Oh, Bel Canto.
5: Bel Canto is spectacular. Her new one is called Whistler, and it is spectacular.
0: Joining us is a man who used to be known as the River Peel correspondent. Boy, that's a callback from way back. Martin joins us in Diamond Creek. Martin, are you a letter writer?
6: I wrote a letter to my mum when I was about 4 or 5. I was pretty depressed and sad, and I told her that I was running away and I was never going to return, and I drew a little tear under my name where I signed it, and I ran away to the backyard.
0: I want to know, though, because you were probably right, what did she do to you, Martin, to give such a child such a life?
6: I can't remember. Yeah. It was something horrible,
0: probably.
6: No doubt.
0: You probably weren't allowed to, you know, play with your He-Man or something.
6: Well, she was a mother of 10 and I was number 9, so she basically knew all the rules and knew how to play children. So I must have been a little bit naughty.
5: Or Martin, she'd run out of puff.
0: I reckon if you're going to get born at any point in a lineup, 9 out of 10 is your worst pick. 8's bad. 10's fine.
5: 10's a full stop.
0: Yeah, and also you're like the baby and she knows she's not doing it anymore. Martin, that's not your fault.
5: Martin, can we ask, what's your relationship like? I'm not sure if your mum's still with us.
6: No, I think you know that she passed. She passed away during COVID and you were very kind enough to play Smack It, It's Gibbons for us.
0: That's right.
5: Thank you,
0: Martin. You know, we love you. Have a good day.
6: You too.
5: Good letter. I hope you kept it. Pin it up, my friend.
0: Anne joins us from Mount Albert. And Anne, did you find a letter from a child to you?
7: Yeah, I kept this letter from my son from grade 3, and he wrote this. He wrote a number of protest notes in the lead up to the grade 3 camp, but this letter was longer, and it said, "Dear Mum and Dad, please don't let me go to the grade 3 gold camp. It was at Sovereign Hill. I want to sleep in my house and eat our food, not the camp food. I will miss you and love you if you don't make me go. I probably won't even find a nugget of gold." And then he drew this rock-like nugget with a big red cross over it.
0: Wow.
7: And the tragedy was the day after when they came back, so the principal gathered all the parents and had to explain there had been an incident down in the mine shaft with the tram that they were in. There was a mechanical failure and they were underground for 20 minutes.
0: Wow.
7: So trauma accompanied the camp.
0: How long did he hold that level of anger? And
7: Continuing.
0: Yeah,
5: Is it?
0: That stuff never ends.
5: And what about you?
0: Did he
5: Anne?
0: Find gold?
7: None of us have gold in the house.
5: Yeah.
7: Just it's too triggering for all of us.

0: Wow, that's like a loan. If anyone's listening to that, they've got to send a grade three off to get some gold out of the Sovereign Hill mines. It's not going to work out necessarily the way you think it will. You will hold a grudge. Anne, we're holding you in our hearts. Okay?
1: I think Anne could start workshops. Absolutely fine.
0: Yeah,
1: Anne.
0: Niche.
1: You like, know, niche workshops.
0: If you've got a child going to and
1: Sovereign Hill
0: beach camps,
1: yep.
0: I think you could throw them in. Camps of any
2: size. Can I say, being an ex-teacher and my husband, we hated school camps.
0: Wow, that was a great and positive
1: strong.
0: Way to end. Thanks,
1: yeah,
0: Anne.
1: Boy,
0: great to have you join us today.
1: Lead.
0: Boy, oh boy. A lot of anger.
1: They were tough, I agree.
0: They were terrible.
1: As a teacher.
0: Oh, actually, no, Beechworth. Brilliant.
1: Was it?
0: Story for another day.
1: But as a teacher?
0: No, as a child.
1: That's right, but she's speaking as a teacher.
0: True.
1: They were tough. Should we?
0: Oh,
1: could
0: I would
1: two
0: really
1: people
0: like,
1: are here.
0: Hang on, we're going to move on. 13 minutes to 2 o'clock here at the Friday Review. Brian?
1: Jacinta.
0: Brian?
1: One of Melbourne's favourite independent theatre spaces is, of course, no surprises, 45 Downstairs. They can be relied upon for brave and bold work. Their next production, Between the Lines, the James Joyce Groucho Marx letters, fits that bill perfectly.
0: Indeed it does. Set in 1987, it's the story of a young scholar who makes the discovery of the century, letters between James Joyce and comedy legend Groucho Marx. It's an absurdist human exchange between two 20th century icons. Look, we know nothing. To tell us more, actor Sion and writer Steve Carey. Welcome. Sorry, Sion Williams is what I want to say, the whole thing.
3: Thank you so much, yeah.
0: Welcome.
4: Thanks for having us.
0: What a, I mean, but this is actually bed in some truth. Groucho Marx was a prolific letter writer.
3: Yes, he was. He had contact with all kinds of people. It's actually part of my dialogue in the show.
0: Do you play Groucho Marx?
3: I do not, but one of my best friends does, Scott Middleton, and he's wonderful in it. Like his facial expressions and his physicality, it's stunning to watch. He's going to be a crowd favourite. And I say that with love, admiration, and just like a touch of bitterness.
0: Nah, go hard.
3: As the central character, like, I feel I'm going to be upstage. But that's okay because I love him. It's all okay.
1: It's a little bit. Can you, because you said that basically what you're saying is what you say in the play. Well,
3: yeah, so Groucho had correspondence with people like E.B. White, who wrote Charlotte's Web, Harry Truman, Irving Berlin, Woody Allen, and even T.S. Eliot. And that was almost verbatim my dialogue from the show.
0: Wow.
3: So there's a sneak peek.
1: And would they write back to him?
3: Yeah.
1: Because he was a really, I mean, he was a major figure. We think of Groucho Marx and we think of the Marx Brothers, but he was on American television, primetime TV for years and years.
3: Yeah, because he was, I think, pigeonholed early on as a clown because he was so incredibly funny. But he actually saw himself as a bit more of an intellectual than I think everyone else wanted to allow him to be seen as. So, yeah, he was actually really intelligent.
1: Incredible.
0: There's a little pushback, and I can't. Here we are. Brian and JP, not for you guys. Oh, gosh.
1: Oh,
0: I should really.
1: I made
0: you know
1: a,
0: what? We've got to be careful because, like, you're there sitting thinking you're getting attacked. The opposite is happening here.
3: Already?
0: No.
3: Jeez, that didn't take long.
0: No, Brian
1: mea
0: has
1: culpa.
0: Some things. Brian and JP, Molly Bloom is the character in Ulysses. Leo Bloom is the Gene Wilder character in the best film ever, The Producers. Correcto mundo.
1: Steve?
4: That is correct.
1: Yeah.
0: Were you
4: going
0: to say that?
4: Is actually named after Leopold Bloom, who is the central character in Ulysses.
0: Hang on a second. Well, who's Molly
1: Well,
0: Bloom?
1: Who's Molly?
4: Molly is the missus.
1: So I was right.
4: You were right. Molly Bloom is his wife, and we spend the last episode of the book in bed with Molly in her famous monologue, her soliloquy, when she's thinking about the rather exciting afternoon that she's had with Blazes Boylan, that outright cad of a gentleman.
1: This is, you got all this from Ulysses.
4: Oh, yeah.
1: Because not everyone who begins Ulysses finishes
0: Let me ask, though, did you just read the end of it so that you could be one of them that says, at the end of Ulysses, dot, dot, dot?
4: I've been reading this book now for over 50 years, Jacinta, honestly.
0: Have you finished?
4: I think I'm beginning to get the hang of it.
0: Really, though, tell me, like, because we did Dostoevsky as, like, a fun thing on our afternoon show, read it chapter by chapter, we dissected it. How do you read a James Joyce Ulysses text and get something out of it? Like, how do you do it?
4: Well, that's really what Bloomsday in Melbourne, which is the production company behind this play, is about. It was founded more than 30 years ago by an absolute powerhouse of a woman, Frances Devlin Glass, who really knows her Joyce. I thought I knew my Joyce. Frances knows her Joyce. And she came to the realisation that one of the best ways to introduce people to Joyce is to put it on the stage, because then you get all of that lovely dialogue and that lovely Dublin, you know, pub talk and so on. And you don't have to wade through some of the stuff, because Joyce can be difficult. I won't pretend otherwise.
0: In what way? I haven't ever tried.
4: Well,
0: I haven't. I've just been scared off.
1: It's absurd.
3: I actually haven't read it either. It's very wordy. It's very cerebral. I don't want to use the word waffly, but I'm going to dance around that word very delicately.
0: How would you argue the waffle, though? Because there'd be an argument. You've done this in the pub many times, Steve, where you've defended the waffle.
1: Please defend.
4: Well, someone once said that Joyce is the most entertaining of difficult writers and the most difficult of entertaining writers. And that's
0: Joyce would say that.
4: Joyce himself said that Ulysses isn't for everyone, but it is for anyone. In other words, you don't have to be an academic. And I am absolutely a middle brow. I am not a highbrow at all. My hall pass would be Bruce Springsteen. So that tells you a little bit.
0: Let's talk about the kind of structural analysis of lyrics to Dancing in the Dark after we've done this. But, yeah, it's beautiful, isn't it, when there's text or artwork that does actually require our teeth to get into it, the payoff can be extraordinary. And those that love it with you, in a similar way.
4: Well, there are some words that I put into the mouth of Groucho in the play where he says, the book seems to have changed a good deal since I read it last. Have you been interfering with my copy of it? Mm-hmm. And that's what happens. Ulysses is a very different book now than it was when I was a middle teenage boy 50-something years ago, first struggling with it. And, of course, it's not really the book that's changed. It's me that's changed.
0: Yes.
4: I thought when I first read it, it was about this strange, rather mournful figure, Stephen Dedalus, who was rather like me then. And then in my kind of middle years, I thought it was about Leopold Bloom, who's this wonderful, curious, quiet little hero in Dublin in 1904. And now as I've got older, I think it's about everything. It's about everything you can possibly imagine. That's one of the things that makes it so difficult. It asks a lot of us.
1: It sure does. And I'm sure your play asks a lot, but is absolutely open to, you know, an audience loving it.
0: Look, let's say Sione Williams is actually on it. Sorry, Sione, you're there. So, I mean, the fact that you and me haven't read it and you're still delivering those lines,
3: it's
0: like
3: not affecting me at all. Yeah,
0: exactly.
3: It's totally fine. So to everyone, you don't need to have read Ulysses or attempted it or even know James Joyce well to enjoy this show. It's going to be fine.
1: You're interested in someone who is an academic, an archivist, who stumbles upon something.
3: Yeah.
1: And then feels betrayed. Give us your little angle.
3: Because there's reveals and there's plot twists, okay. So I'm trying to figure out how to word this without giving everything away. There's two courses. It's set in two time frames. The 1930s is the world of the letters between Joyce and Groucho, and then you've got the 1987 story, which is my story. And my story, actually, I think the core of my story is this really beautiful relationship I have with my mother, played by Christina Costigan, who's a wonderful actor to work across from. I'm adoring the process with her. And there's this really emotional exchange and this emotional reveal, which kind of drives the story. And then we move into this area of exploring misogyny and sexism and the fight for ownership and sort of credit and things like that when it comes to an academic field. And this is, I think, particularly important considering it's set in the 80s when, I mean, look, things have changed, but it's still an issue in that when men are in charge, and this is a generalization, so, you know, but when men are in charge, they don't necessarily like handing over the power. They don't like sharing. And it makes it very difficult, in particular for a woman to sort of carve out her own space and own it. and have a voice. And so my character works very hard to make a space for herself and claim her space and proudly stand in it and say, no, I did this, and back off. So, yeah.
0: I love that you're the trailblazer in this story.
3: Yeah.
0: This is a great text from Judy from Blair Gowrie. I loved Ulysses. Had to read it for uni English, and I can still smell Bloom's bacon and liver frying. He has an amazing way with words. But why the setup with Groucho and Joyce? Because, of course you're, I guess it's because you're on the Joyce side of the fence, aren't you?
4: I am. I remember where I was. I was walking along Mentone Beach when I suddenly had this idea.

0: here, because we've got two jobs. We have to try and introduce people to the work of James Joyce.
1: So this that's is your Bloomsday group.
0: Bloomsday in Melbourne, yes. So I thought, and Joyce commented a lot on what he was intending to do with his work, and he's pretty much of an expert on it as well. So I thought, who could he be writing with? And the thought of having Groucho Marx as like a foil really entertained me. It made me laugh out loud. And I
2: love it when you laugh and get your own writing. Good work. Brian, you've got something to read for us.
1: Well, should we do a little reading?
0: Yes, please.
1: What do you think? Sion, you miss out here, hey, so I apologise.
2: We'll go and talk about the revolution.
3: But I also speak a lot in the show, so I'm perfectly happy to sit here and judge quietly. So please,
2: yeah,
3: entertain
2: judge,
3: me.
2: Judge quietly.
1: So I'm reading the Groucho Marx piece, and I did watch a bit of Groucho
2: on YouTube.
1: Well,
3: with the accent?
1: Well, I'm going to try.
2: Do
1: I'm
2: it, Brian. Not... Do it.
1: Okay. Here we go. Groucho Marx. Dear Mr. Joyce, since you do not know me, and I guess you've never heard of me, I hope you will pardon this intrusion into the private life of a great man. Your privacy is a luxury I cannot afford. My face is my fortune. No doubt that explains my lack of fortune. Now that your book Ulysses has at last been published here in the United States, much to the disgust of the Puritans, I wanted to tell you just how I've enjoyed it. That is what I wanted to do, but I have now started your book three times, and I've spluttered to a halt each time. I consider myself an intelligent man, Mr. Joyce, and yet I find that book of yours that richly deserves its reputation as one not to be lightly tossed aside. Instead, it should be thrown with great force.
2: And then do you play a role as well?
0: Oh, no.
2: Oh, this is just a solo.
1: No, doesn't Joyce respond?
0: He does. Shall I be Joyce?
1: You've got 1 minute.
0: I've got 1 minute.
2: You can rejoice.
0: Dear Mr. Marx, I have more than heard of the great Groucho Marx. I see each of your films the day it makes its way here to Paris. I very much enjoy sitting in a theatre sharing the laughter of an audience. Though my poor eyesight means I have to have things explained to me by my long-suffering wife, Nora, much to the disgust of the locals in adjoining seats. It took me many years for my book to be considered fit for publication, and I am pleased that it is now available in bookstores all across your fine continent, not least because of my financial woes. I have all the money I shall ever need, provided I am dead by 4 o'clock this afternoon.
2: That's beautiful. So that's your, like, amazing to kind of embody some of the really important aspects of those characters to reveal each other.
0: Yeah, yes, and there's a kind of underlying sadness as well. Brian referred to Marx's later career in television. But after the movies started dying off, he sort of felt like he was washed up. He didn't really feel like he had a future. And Joyce by this time was getting old, and he had terrible troubles with his daughter. So it you know, there's a kind of a sweetness and a melancholy to their communication as well.
2: We say walk down those 45 stairs and 45 downstairs, where great theatre is made and seen and encountered. The play that we're speaking about is Between the Lines, the James Joyce Groucho Marx Letters. It's happening when, Brian?
1: June 17 to June 21, 7:30s and Sunday at 3:30.
2: I love that.
1: Thank you both.
2: Sion Williams
1: really
2: and
1: fabulous.
2: The wonderful Steve. I've wanted to say Martin. It's Carey. It's just inside me. I'm just making you someone else. Okay. Steve Carey, thank you so much for joining us.
3: Thank you for having us. We're going to come and see you.
2: Right now, it's 2 o'clock. After two, we're going to be talking... Well,
1: Willie Litfest.
2: And the World Cup.
1: Come on.
4: Good afternoon, Nicholas Hines with ABC News. The Union for University Workers is calling for one of Australia's largest universities to hold off on its plan to cut 130 jobs and make hundreds of other workers reapply for their current roles. The National Tertiary Education Union says Deakin University hasn't explained to staff why it needs to make any changes, which were flagged before the Vice-Chancellor Ian Martin resigned on Tuesday. The union's Victorian Division Secretary, Sarah Roberts, says a major change proposal issued last week has caused shock and distress among staff.
5: Lots of people have been coming to our organisers and representatives on the ground, often crying, very worried, especially people who are in the regional campuses are kind of worried about what that means for their future employability.
4: A man who was allegedly caught making

0: in possessing and manufacturing firearms and trafficking drugs. US President Donald Trump has declared a peace deal with Iran could be signed as early as this weekend. Mr. Trump says the agreement includes a commitment to reopen the Strait of Hormuz. Despite a ceasefire being in place since April, the US and Iran have continued to exchange intermittent fire, including tit-for-tat strikes this week. Iran's foreign ministry spokesperson, Esmail Baghaei, says the peace deal is being reviewed, but they won't rush the process.
1: Regardless of the rhetoric, threats and claims of the other side, we are focused on the interests of the Iranian nation. We're doing our own work regarding the text and the overall understanding. Whenever we conclude that it secures the interests of the Iranian nation, we will certainly announce it transparently.
0: Relatives of those killed in last year's Air India plane crash are calling for answers as they mark the first anniversary of the disaster that killed 260 people. A Boeing 787 Dreamliner crashed shortly after it took off from the Ahmedabad airport in western India, bound for London last June. Investigators are due to release an update, but there are concerns about how the inquiry is being carried out. President of the Federation of Indian Pilots, Charanveer Randhawa, says there are trust issues in the process.
2: No pilot has touched the fuel control. This has been our stand right from World War. And till today, we have been saying the same, that there are electrical problems in the aircraft, which need to be investigated.
0: The grandparent of missing 4-year-old Gus Lamont has been fined $10,500 for possession of a gun silencer at the family station in South Australia. Talia Fahi has more.
3: 75-year-old Josie Rochelle Murray was charged in February, just a short time after police declared Gus's disappearance a major crime. Police previously said the firearms offence is not related to Gus's disappearance. She's also been banned from holding or obtaining a firearms licence for 5 years. SA police confirmed last month that one of Gus's grandparents remains a suspect in his disappearance. The grandparents previously released a statement saying the family had cooperated with the investigation and want nothing more than to reunite Gus with his parents.
0: Authorities have still been unable to locate a humpback whale entangled in rope despite conducting aerial searches from Mallacoota to Eden in New South Wales. The juvenile whale was last seen near Gippsland's Gabo Island with rope wrapped around its upper jaw and head as it migrated north. The search has now shifted to New South Wales waters. Daryl Burns from Parks Victoria says the entanglement could affect the whale's ability to feed and may cause further injury.
4: Unfortunately, we weren't able to locate it. It's a very large ocean out there. In some circumstances, we're sort of hopeful that the animal may be able to dislodge the entanglement. But once again, we've got limited information.
0: South Korea has come from a goal down to beat Czechia 2-1 at the FIFA Men's World Cup in Guadalajara, Mexico. Ladislav Krejci opened for the scoring for Czechia in the 59th minute before South Korea equalised 8 minutes later and then went ahead in the 80th minute. Earlier, co-host Mexico defeated South Africa 2-0 in the opening match of the tournament. And to the weather across Victoria, some isolated light showers or drizzle across the ranges this afternoon. Warm and partly cloudy elsewhere across the state. Tomorrow, some rain extending from the west of the state across Victoria and then contracting to eastern Victoria tomorrow night. In Melbourne, partly cloudy and windy this afternoon and some late rain tomorrow with a top of 17, mostly sunny on Sunday. Right now in Melbourne, it's 19 degrees.
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0: game they call football? I don't even know what we're talking about half the time, but I'm going to learn a lot in the next how long to go for.
1: We've got an hour or 55.
0: No, the World Cup.
1: Oh, I believe it's something insane like 3 weeks.
0: That doesn't feel insane to me. Probably don't use that
1: 4 weeks.
0: No, I don't know. Tim with the mustache, do you know? More.
1: Five weeks?
0: No, it's not.
1: You've organised a young expert, so I reckon...
0: I'm not going to call him an expert. I'm going to call him passion and enthusiasm.
1: An enthusiast.
0: Because who knows what he's going to bring to the radio today.
1: I'm excited.
0: Leo's going to join us to give us his take on the World Cup.
1: Leo

0: Loom.
1: Oh, it's not, though. And then also we're going to be talking about the Willy Lit Fest, which is happening this weekend, kicking off tonight.
0: Which fits beautifully because we are talking about letters and this one. And I really want to read this.
1: Why are we talking about letters, Brian?
0: Because we just spoke to a playwright and an actor who are performing a play which is sort of based on Groucho Marx's writing to James Joyce and vice versa too. Hi, Jacinta and Brian. I hope emails count because we received the most descriptive letters from our travelling son. Shocking handwriting, so typing suited him. One sad letter included him finding a dead person on the steps to his accommodation.
1: What?
0: I printed his emails to keep with his photo albums. These emails were sent to many family members who found a different side to him, who never saw him as a story writing talent. Kathy of Kensington.
1: That's exciting. We are talking letters. Have you written them? Have you received them? Have you written and received them? Did you do it over a span of time? Like, I want to say Gabriel Garcia Marquez wrote a book. What was it? Anyway, that whole epic story.
0: That's right.
1: Was it your world vision,
0: friend? And do you keep them and do you look back at them and get excited because you think it will be an insight and instead it's just a little dull?
1: Well, that's what you
0: that
1: found,
0: was my
1: Brian,
0: case.
1: When you uncovered a letter. Again, another heartbreak story. Right. If I go back over the data,
0: yes,
1: I think we will find you have mentioned heartbreak for the past 5 weeks. There was the Westgate story. There was a story about, well, wasn't there a restaurant story as well? There was the story
0: of Seattle.
1: I think
0: that's the Westgate
1: no,
0: at the beginning.
1: No, there's been every week.
0: Yeah.
1: Anyway, we'll analyse that in a different way. We're joined at the moment by, well, frankly, she's our producer. We would call her the big cheese around town. She said to us, actually, I've got a really amazing, unbeatable, the best story. No, she didn't say that. But she said, I've got something to share with you about letter writing. Alice, welcome to the microphone.
2: Thank you, guys.
1: Look how shy you are.
2: I'm very shy and you've hyped up my story a bit too much.
1: I did that as a mean thing and then I pulled it back.
2: Thank you. Appreciate it.
1: Tell us your dull story.
2: I had a very good friend who moved up north to Darwin. And
1: how old were you?
2: I was in my early 20s.
1: Which was like 2 years ago.
2: No, ages ago.
1: Okay, keep going.
2: And he just been dumped and he was in a real crisis mode and he was seeing a therapist and he encouraged him to write letters to get his emotions out. So he started writing to me to sort of, because he actually said, I think you might be the only person that will write me back. So we
1: question because you're young people. Did you do it on paper and pen?
2: No, paper and pen. And he also sent me a return envelope so that I would write back to him. Like
1: that's
2: he paid
1: the marrying
2: for
1: kind, Alice.
2: No, don't
1: keep
2: worry.
1: Going.
2: It goes in another direction. And then he would write me all these letters. I'd write back these beautiful. He was a creative writing student, so beautifully written stories about like dancing till the morning and meeting all these new people and
0: watching
2: like he
0: the
2: was
0: sunset at Mindle Beach.
2: It was beautiful.
1: Well,
2: like
1: his
2: all
1: heart
2: these
1: was broken.
2: Beautiful,
1: beautiful,
2: really finding himself. And then he started to include in the letters that he'd gone to this Pilates class and he'd met this Pilates instructor.
1: Fantastic.
2: And he mentioned her a couple of times by name and I was like, oh, she's getting a bit of a shout out. And then he wrote saying, I think I have feelings for her. How should I approach this? Asking me advice. 6 years later, they bought a house together, they're in love, they're still up in Darwin together.
1: He would have had to wait, what, 3 weeks to get the response on how to deal with it with the Australian Post the way it is.
2: I don't think it takes that long.
1: It was 2 years ago. I mean, let's be clear.
0: What advice did you give?
1: Yeah, what did you say?
2: I think I was just
1: stretch
2: like,
1: your heart out.
2: Go for it, babe.
0: Go for it.
2: You might get your heart broken, but look what happened.
0: Plank and look up. Wow.
1: Yeah, look up. Don't look down when you plank.
2: And
1: she'll tell him it's
2: well.
1: Bad form, but in a different kind of way.
0: Alice,
2: exactly.
0: Good story.
2: Thank you.
1: You know what we call that? A good story.
0: A good story.
1: Alice, our producer here the Friday Review, 1-300-222-774 is our phone number. Brian, you've got a photo in front of me.
0: Well, Alice's uncle contacted Alice's mother about 7 days ago and said, I think I spent 3 days in Morocco

0: 50 years ago with Brian Nankervis. We had a great communication.
1: This is Morocco.
0: Yeah, I found my diary entries, met Chris, Kath and Steve. They're really nice. Went back to their place. We really got into it. Full stop.
1: Wow.
0: I know, that's a bit better than the Seattle stuff.
1: Could they give any insight into, like, what was going on?
0: And anyway, we've been communicating and he sent me a photo and it's in front of you and I wanted you to explain what it is to our audience,
1: okay,
0: Jacinta.
1: I want to say to our audience that what I'm looking at is a photo of 3, 7 and one on the side, 8 individuals, mostly on bikes except for the guy on the side. Most of them have decided to take their shirts off or undo them. There's a couple of ladies in there. Just by the by. Now, obviously, you're in Morocco.
0: Yes.
1: You've said to me, which one am I?
0: Yes.
1: You are the man, the young child, on a bike with red and long hair.
0: Correct.
1: And you're pointing to your throat.
0: Correct.
1: You're pointing to your throat because the man beside you, young boy, kid, teenager, early young man, is holding a potato chip. A potato chip that got stuck in your throat. That's not it. I thought
0: you're
1: it was.
0: You're extrapolating. No,
1: thought,
0: no,
1: I'm not even joking. He's
0: well,
1: holding
0: that might
1: something.
0: Be right. Let's have a look.
1: Let's
0: I mean,
1: look.
0: It is 50 years ago.
1: This is great for radio.
0: Where were we heading?
1: Hang on.
0: We were heading
1: something.
0: South to a town where 2 rock stars had spent a week 5 years earlier. One of those rock stars was
1: Mick
0: a
1: Jagger.
0: Beatle.
1: Oh, and a Mick Jagger.
0: One of those rock stars had an afro haircut and burnt his guitar and set fire to it.
1: Jimi
0: Hendrix. We were on a pilgrimage across the desert to the town of, I think, Diablo, and we found the burnt out remains of their hut where they had stayed, and there was Jimi Hendrix scrawled.
1: So why were you pointing to your throat?
0: I didn't even know I was pointing to my throat.
1: That is incredible. That's like the Stand By Me, you
0: there
1: know.
0: You go.
1: I can't believe you didn't find a dead body along the way. That's incredible. For those of you who didn't see it, I'm sure Brian will put it up on his social media.
0: Maybe coming I
1: up,
0: will.
1: You should. Coming up to 2:15.
0: On my Instagram.
1: Coming up to 2:15, we are talking about letter writing. The gorgeous Glenda, that's what we like to call her, out of Mooney Ponds. Glenda, letter writing, ... question mark?
2: Yes. Yeah.
1: Did you, yes, has it been someone that you've written to forever?
2: No. So it started in 1973. I was on an exchange to Germany for a year and I had forgotten that I had had this correspondence for about 4 years with one of the girls I met at school there. And 50 years later, 3 years ago, I got a letter via my home address in Dunedin where I had been living, and it said, you know, if you know Glenda Simons, can you pass this letter on? So I got a letter from her and wrote straight back and then met her in New Zealand because that was the purpose of her letter. She thought she didn't know I'd moved on 50 years later to live in Melbourne. But so she then, when we met in person, she handed me a huge handful of letters that I'd mostly written in Germany, in German, sorry. And yeah, the rest is history because we're best buddies. Now it's WhatsApp. That's how we communicate.
1: Yeah,
0: Glenda.
1: Glenda, Brian was talking about a letter that he found and he was shocked to realise he was quite bland as a human. What did it tell you? I mean, you were writing in German, for goodness sake. What did you find out about yourself as a younger human?
2: Well, I would not describe myself as sentimental and, you know, particularly so. I would have thrown away letters over the years when I've moved house and whatnot. But these letters were like a window to my soul, like a diary. So I talked about absolutely everything, boyfriends, uni, jobs, family, needing to get out of home.
0: And Glenda, did it all come rushing back? Could you see those faces? Could you smell
2: absolutely.
0: Those rooms?
2: Yes, absolutely. It was, and I've since caught up with Doris again this year. She came to Australia. So, and we just go, it's such a bond.
1: Wow. Because letter writing can be so intimate and so true, can't it?
0: Yeah.
1: Glenda, thank you for sharing that beautiful story. If I could say that in German, I would, but I can't do that. Thank you so much for that.
2: Tschüss.
1: Beautiful story.

0: story about letter writing, if you've got one of your own, 1-300-222-774. But we are about to talk about the Williamstown Literary Festival, otherwise known as Willy Lit Fest, with one of the program directors in just a moment.
1: New from ABC Books.
2: Australia's only cat historian tells the surprising and complicated story of our famous and infamous felines. 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
0: 17 minutes past 2 o'clock, we're about to join an Uber fan who will give us a rev up. And Brian and I, a bit of a, I guess a 101 on what we could, should be thinking, feeling and saying about the World Cup. We've learnt many things we shouldn't be saying, but he'll help us out in just a moment. But look, I reckon we do literary. It's hard to say. It's a lot of literary. That's a lot, 4 syllables for such a short word. We do them well in this city. But the question is, which compass point does it best? Are they the best in the north, the south, the east, or as your next guest will argue, a Lit Fest is best in the west? Joining you to rev you up for this year's Willy Lit Fest is one of the program directors, Rita Hoyani. I just got so scared to say it.
5: Hoyani.
0: It's that easy. And I said it and then I get scared. Welcome.
5: It's great to be here. Thanks for having me.
0: I mean, it's been interesting to see those literary festivals become such important meeting places, etc., for towns. Like small regional towns are doing them really well. And although Williamstown is not a small regional town, it is one of those beautiful sort of, you know, villages almost.
5: Yeah, absolutely. I think the festival has a beautiful community feel. And we do lean into what makes the Inner West special. We've got a panel called Voices of the Inner West that's sort of celebrating the diverse voices and artists in that area. And we are also trying to capture it in our programming by sort of taking people out to various parts of Williamstown. We've got an event in the Williamstown Botanic Gardens with urban ecologist Daryl Jones, who takes people on a bit of a bird watching walk, and also another event across the sea and the swimming salon, where people go and listen to readings about swimming and bodies of water, and then they can go for a dip in the sea if you dare. So
6: right in at Willy?
5: Yeah, right at Willy Beach. Yeah.
6: Wow, and I think the weather's going to be okay. The water temperature's not bad at the moment, so what a wonderful bonding experience.
5: Absolutely.
6: You've also got, Rita, that incredible Williamstown Town Hall, which is so elegant and big. I mean, it holds a lot of people. But that's a good start, having a great town hall.
5: Yeah, it's a beautiful building, and we certainly make the main area a sort of hub, so people can come and listen to music and have a cup of coffee and something to eat, which is all free, before they head off to various sessions. And we've got an amazing free kids program as well, so there's stuff for the whole family to have a nice day out in Williamstown.
0: And, I mean, you know, we've got amazing writers too. I mean, that's the thing. Maxine Beniba Clark, one of my absolute favourites, will be part of Stereo Stories, which is the Williamstown Lit Fest kind of jewel in the crown.
5: Absolutely. Yeah, it sells out every year.
6: Vin Maskell's great, great reading. And, I mean, Stereo Stories, yes, stories about songs a band.
5: That's right. Yeah, it's a terrific night out. Yeah, Stereo Stories as well.
0: What are other? So people can get weekend passes still?
5: Yes, there are still weekend passes available. People have to just book into their session, but absolutely. And it's a great way to see a lot of different sessions, because we've got a nice spread of sessions this year on so many different topics that I sort of feel like you don't really want to miss out on any of them. So get a weekend pass.
0: Yeah, don't be a fool. I'm seeing that there's one, Sean McAuliffe, who I've loved having an opportunity to talk with about his new book, Diarth Takes a Holiday. And he's just so fun. This book is bringing out a lot of kind of other sides of Sean McAuliffe.
5: Yeah, it's incredibly sort of, you know, intelligently done and witty and, you know, like, and literary. Like, it's deeply literary, but also wild, absurd, funny, like this disillusioned vampire, you know, meeting these historical figures from the Victorian era, and things just get wild. So it's an incredibly fun book, and, you know, it'll be a great conversation.

0: conversation with Marie Carty.
1: I'm going to throw another couple of names here. You've got Lee Hobbs at the Williamstown Library Gallery. You have, as Jacinta said, Maxine Benaber-Clark, Dennis Altman. You have Rhett Davis. I saw, Tony Jordan, whose latest book, Tenderfoot, I just absolutely love.
2: And the Birch Man as well, Tony Birch.
1: Oh, the Birch Man is there.
2: The Birch Man is there. And there was no festival without him, actually.
0: And Stephanie Alexander, too, is doing an event. Well,
2: she's talking about The Cook's Companion, which is likely in most people's homes, and how she put it together.
0: Yeah, because joining her is actually the designer who worked on the original, designing the original book and the cover of the new 30th anniversary edition, plus an editor who's been involved for ages. So it'll be a real deep dive into how you actually make such an iconic book.
1: Julie Gibbs? Is that... Because Julie, I think, was part of that design. Anyway, no, I think
2: Sandy Cull.
0: Sandy
2: Cull. Who was
0: Sandy
2: one of the great
0: Cull.
2: Book designers.
0: Indeed.
2: Going round town. She might have done a couple of mine. But she's beautiful. And a Williamstown local.
0: Indeed. Indeed. Correct.
2: So if you had a pick, if we say, okay, we could get a weekend pass, we will. Or we have to choose a couple that we've got to come and see. What is your pick of the festival?
0: Yeah, great question.
2: Thank you.
0: So I would actually really recommend Acts of Resistance. So that has Evelyn Araluen.
2: Yes.
0: You know, who, you know, an acclaimed poet, won Victorian Premier's Award for Literature and also the Victorian Premier's Prize for Indigenous Writing. And she's coming together with Michaela Zaha, also, you know, an incredibly incredible literary writer who's won great accolades. She won the Victorian Premier's Award for Nonfiction.
2: Yes.
0: And also recently the New South Wales Literary Award as well. So she's an Australian-Palestinian writer. She's writing about the experience of Palestinian diaspora, and she's coming together with Evelyn Araluen to talk about writing as resistance. And they're both incredibly sort of lyrical books, but unflinching as well. And they'll be talking to Andre Dow, who's also an incredibly accomplished writer.
1: Rita, beautiful
2: you
1: work.
2: You know what? You hit it out of the park.
1: How should people proceed from here if they're at home thinking, you know, I want a little bit of that? What's the website?

0: fatigued by the idea.
1: Just a little bit. Where might Jacinta be?
0: I actually had to look it up to see what I am doing. Sunday, 2:30 till 3:30, and I'm with the wonderful Peter Murray, who wrote How to Dress for Old Age, and we're being facilitated by Anne Connor. We'd love to see you if we can. Thank you, Rita, for joining us.
2: My pleasure.
0: 25 minutes past 2 o'clock, we're bringing in the big guns. Fan de la Fan World Cup. Are you a fan or is it part of who you are? I don't know. We'll find out in a moment. We're going to be speaking to Leo in just a second about how we can kind of explain the World Cup, understand what we're trying to do for people like you and me, Brian.
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1: All right, we're back on. We're just about to go World Cup fever, but we have been asking for your texts and calls about letters. This one's a beauty. For just over a decade, I wrote to and received replies from Katherine Hepburn in New York City. She lived at 244 East 49th Street. I don't know if I should give the address. Around 30 years now, performing an amazing treasure trove of happy memories. Matt.
0: Do you know that? That's what happened to me and Barry, what's his lovely name?
1: Dickens.
0: No, with the famous
1: Gibb.
0: Dame Edna.
1: Oh, Humphreys.
0: Barry Humphreys and I, he wrote me, I talked about this when he passed, but he wrote me an email about one of the stories I'd done on Afternoon Show about a cafe on Swanson Street that he would frequent in the 50s as a Melbourne University. So I think he was mentioned in the interview, maybe, that I get this message, but it's like something like BWX375 at Gmail. So I think it's a lovely fella who's written to me, and I was like, you should really share your memories with the people that... So I started out with that, and then I realised it's Barry Humphreys.
1: No.
0: And we're back and forthing for many, many... correspond I.
1: What a beautiful thing.
0: Thank you, Brian. It's 27 minutes past 2 o'clock. You might know about the World Cup, but maybe not as much as your next guest.
1: I tell you what, you know, I mean, if we're being honest, and I think we should, I am very excited about the World Cup that kicks off tonight, but I sort of don't know why.
0: Why don't you know why?
1: Well, I don't know who or what.
0: Well, I sense this from you. I've organised an Uber fan, he might have come in an Uber, of the World Cup, joining us today to give us the 10-4 on the World Cup so you can just relax a little. Welcome, Leo Costadas. Is that correct?
10: Costadas for close enough.
0: Why do I freak out? I freak out. Welcome to the show.
10: Well, thank you.
0: I picked you out of a massive group of people. There's like thousands, millions of fans. I've mentioned it before. Are you a fan, or does it surge through your blood in a way that there is no difference between football and Leo?
10: During the game, probably, yeah.
0: Yeah.
10: The line gets blurred, but I think Australians are generally good at rallying around whoever's playing sport for them, whoever's representing Australia. Like it happened with the Matildas, hopefully it happens with the Socceroos. But I think all Australians just rally

0: always remember like waking up, because we're always on the other side of the world,
1: Yes.
0: always waking up really early with dad.
2: The Italian-Australian game, did you see that one?
0: No, I was
2: Whew.
0: too young for that, but my dad always tells me about that. But I always remember Tim Cahill's volley in 2014. Yeah, that's when like I was like, this is, it's like a drug almost, like it's come over, he's hit it in, it's one of the best goals Australia's ever been scored for Australia. And ever since then, I've just always loved soccer. Like,
2: You said soccer.
0: soccer,
2: Can you
0: football.
2: do
0: Yeah,
2: that
0: yeah,
2: though? Like,
0: yeah.
2: what are the rules around World Cup time? Do we have to just keep it really straight up and we got to football it?
0: I think if you say football with confidence, then people
2: But so you're
0: know
2: looking
0: what
2: at
0: you're
2: me and saying,
0: doing.
2: don't do that.
0: Yeah, but if you go like football, soccer, then you just got to pick one or the other and
2: True.
0: stick to it.
3: So this is a great bonding with your dad.
0: Yes.
3: And are you still bonding with dad like that?
0: Yeah, we mainly argue about the soccer because he seems to think he knows a lot more
3: Does he
0: than me.
3: now?
0: But yeah, he's probably listening right
2: Do you,
0: now,
2: what, he
0: so.
2: could call us 1-300-222-774. If you are the father of Leo, we're happy to put you on air to go toe to toe with this
3: Yes.
2: kid that's come public now and said you don't know as much as him. Where do the arguments lie? And beyond Australia, do you have a country that you are like, okay, Australia's like
0: Yeah.
2: my guy?
0: Well, it's normally Greece because I'm a Greek Australian, but Greece didn't make the World Cup. So I'm thinking I
2: Is that
0: want
2: weird for you? Greece didn't make, but Australia did.
0: Yeah. Well, I mean, Greece have never really been that good at soccer, which is surprising. But
2: Isn't it?
3: Because they
0: yeah.
3: play a lot of soccer.
2: And
0: Yeah.
2: they surely invented it.
0: Maybe. Who knows?
3: But Italy, that's,
0: Yes.
3: I mean, that's bizarre.
0: Yeah, they're the only World Cup champion to miss 3 in a row.
3: 3 World Cups in a row. That's
2: So
3: 12 years.
2: strange.
0: Yeah.
3: Quite remarkable.
2: Okay, so you might, I don't know, might have noticed by listening to Brian and I today that while we're pretty good, we're really not. We need to understand from those that sit outside but would like to get involved how one does. Can you give us the basic kind of overlay of World Cup 2026?
0: Well, this World Cup is the first to be hosted across three nations. So normally they'd pick one country, but this is
2: Yes.
0: hosted over USA, Mexico, and
2: Or
0: Canada.
2: even Mexico.
0: Yes,
2: That's the
0: Mexico,
2: feminine
0: sorry.
2: of Mexico, the
0: Yes.
2: Mexica. Why?
0: Yes.
2: Can you explain that to me?

0: It's good and bad. It's creating more opportunity.
1: Yes, with all those more teams. Are they likely to go places, those four new teams?
0: Probably not. Okay. But I think
2: did they get a special entry for being brand new? Because did Italy not get in?
0: Like, so you go through a four-year qualification process with your country. Obviously, if you're in Europe, you're playing against European teams, so the standard of difficulty is a lot higher to qualify.
2: Oh, that's how we get in.
0: Yeah,
2: because we're Asian Pacific.
0: We're Asian Pacific, so Australia qualifies easier. We used to be part of the South America qualification process, and that's why we couldn't qualify all the time.
2: Another cash moment.
0: Yes.
1: Beautiful.
2: Talk to us, Leo.
1: Keep going.
2: So we're there. This is very good. Debutants. Do we... Okay, we know they're not going to win, but we follow them.
0: So obviously with this expansion comes heaps and heaps of travel. So teams are projected to travel over 10,000 plus kilometres throughout the course of the tournament.
2: What? That's crazy.
0: Yeah. So some groups have had their games localised in terms... The big European teams don't have to travel very far, but if you're a Curaçao or a Cape Verde, you're going to be travelling pretty far.
2: If you're Australian?
0: Not too bad. Some like in the middle of the road. Could be worse, could be better. And on to Australia now. Australia, I think, is primed for one of its best competitions in a while, probably since we obviously had a good tournament last year. We barely scraped through by the skin of our teeth. But this time round, we've got players in good form, in good leagues all over the world.
2: Coming back in.
0: And we have players who are, I feel, are ready to burst onto the scene.
2: If I was going to put a poster of someone up and then be smug that I had that poster of that player, who would it be? Like, who are you noticing as one of the great Australian players that maybe is just coming into form?
0: Well, the two main ones are Nestori Irinkunda and Mo Touré, who every World Cup, there's a couple players who become global superstars by the end of it, whether it's because of a freak goal they score. And these two players, I think, have the potential to reach star level. Irinkunda is 20 years old. He's a great story. He was born in a refugee camp in Tanzania after his parents fled Burundi. He's playing for Watford in the second tier of English football. So it's still a pretty high standard.
2: Where did he grow up in Australia?
0: Adelaide. So he played in Adelaide.
2: Nothing to do there.
0: And then he went over, big European club, Bayern Munich bought him. And then he kind of disappeared as he went into their sort of academy setup. And he's now emerged at this really exciting, raw winger who has an insane highlight reel.
2: Can we get that on? If we put in highlight reel.
0: If you search it up, you'll
1: How
0: be
1: do we
0: amazed.
1: Spell his name?
0: Nestori, Nestoryirinkunda.
1: And the other lad?
0: Mo Touré. So he's 22 years old. He's playing in the same division for Norwich. And he recently moved to Norwich, and in 11 matches, he's bagged 9 goals and 3 assists since moving there in February.
2: Unheard of. So I even know that.
0: Hitting the form, hitting the headlines at the right time.
2: Who's our coach?
0: Our coach? Oh, my goodness. I've forgotten.
2: Don't worry about it.
1: That's okay. It will come back. When's our first game?
0: Our first game is on Sunday at 2 p.m.
1: 2 p.m. whose time?
0: Our time.
1: 2 p.m. our time.
0: Melbourne.
1: This Sunday. And yes. Who are we playing?
0: We're playing Turkey.
1: And what are our chances?
0: I'm going to go 50-50. Turkey have some good good young players who can hit the scoreboard. But I think our coach, Tony Popovich,
1: Popovich.
0: He runs a tight ship. We're very organised. And I think, as I said, Irinkunda and Mo Touré, they're very fast, explosive. All you need is one goal.
2: I am just watching Irinkunda right now on the highlight reel.
0: You'd be very
2: I literally
0: amazed.
2: Put that in. The speed.
0: Yes.
2: The strength as well in him.
0: Yes. I think a lot of people saying his stocks are set to rise dramatically over the course of the tournament.
2: Look at you, just a fan, and now you're throwing in the
1: This is remarkable. You brought Leo in to this room not that long ago as a student.
2: Hey, look at this.
1: And look at him now. Leo, just quickly, if we lose, is that it?
2: Is it all knockout?
1: Yeah.
0: So the first three games are group stage games.
1: Thank you.
0: So we play Turkey, the USA, which would be great to win.
2: Wouldn't it?
0: In their own backyard.
1: Oh, yeah.
0: And
1: Seattle.
0: Paraguay is our last one. So now, normally in the past World Cups, the top two teams have go through and the bottom two go home. But because there's more teams, there's more rounds,

0: now. In most of the groups, including our top three, go through.
1: Come on.
0: So we only need realistically one win to progress. Yeah.
1: And the likelihood we think is kind of there a little
0: pretty
1: bit.
0: Pretty high. I think if Australia left in the group, we would say it's an underwhelming tournament.
1: I'd love to say that. I wouldn't love to say it, but no. I'd love to know what I'm going to say. So then what happens? Like, we go through that group, then we go into the...
0: We go into the round of 32, which I think chances are we'll face Portugal, which is a tough ask. But in a knockout tournament, anything can happen. Portugal are raring up to be one of the favourites of the tournament.
1: I might even be in Portugal when it's happening.
2: I could
1: be a reporter.
0: Behind enemy lines.
3: It's end of July, isn't it?
0: Yes.
3: We were faffing around with 3 weeks or 4 weeks.
0: Yes.
1: It's 39 days.
0: Well, more games is longer time now.
3: So. Don't have to tell me that.
1: Maths,
3: wow.
1: 1-1.
0: Yeah.
1: Okay, so Australian, we're going to look at that. That first kind of group stuff looks really interesting. Who do you reckon is going to hold aloft the cup at the end?
3: Well, be honest.
1: Don't lie.
0: I think...
1: What does your dad think and what do you think?
3: Yeah, nice.
0: Dad will probably think it's France, and I think it's
1: Why
0: Spain.
1: Is Dad so France-focused?
0: I think France, they, over the past 12 to 15 years, they have just produced lots and lots and lots of amazing players, especially out of their African colonies. They all choose to play for France, and they're just amazing, unreal players. Like, they could probably bring two teams to the World Cup, and both are capable of winning the World Cup.
1: And you think?
3: What about you?
0: Spain. It's pretty much the exact same reason. I just think they're more tactically set up. So when their ability is matched, they can fall back on their tactics and to win them games. And,
3: Spain.
0: Yeah.
1: Can I ask, depending on what happens with both of those teams, France and Spain, what happens in the household? How significant is this when you're right, Dad's wrong?
0: Oh, it's everything, isn't it?
1: Yeah.
0: Being right, yeah.
1: Especially against Dad.
0: Yeah. But I think it'll be between one of those two. Maybe England as well, but...
1: Does your mum have an opinion
3: on
1: this?
3: Yeah, where's mum?
0: Mum doesn't care.
3: Doesn't care.
0: She'll get around the World Cup, but...
1: And is this like the Olympics when we watch and then we all put on our tracksuits and think that we're running in the Olympics? Do you play soccer still? Like, are you out there?
0: I do play soccer, yeah.
1: And do you feel like you're Messi?
0: No, I'm far from messy, but
1: who are you most
3: you're
1: like?
0: Well, I'm a goalkeeper, so yeah. Let's say I'm like Matty Ryan, the Australian number one.
3: And so when you watch it sometimes, Leo, do you think, you know what, I could have saved that. I would have saved that.
0: Sometimes, for sure. Yeah. There are some times I think I can save that.
1: You're not the tallest unit.
0: No.
1: How does that work as, you know, being a goalkeeper? When you can't just stand, like, wouldn't you get the tallest guy ever?
0: Because
1: you got to
0: move.
1: If
0: you're tall, you're slow. Whereas if you're small, you're quick.
3: Yeah.
1: Thank you.
3: You're quick.
1: I'm not
0: use
1: saying
0: that
1: you're small.
0: To your advantage.
3: Did you lap up the Beckham doco?
0: Yeah, I didn't mind it.
3: Ted Lasso?
0: Never watched it.
3: Never watched it?
1: It's a crime.
0: Yeah.
1: It's a crime for a real soccer fan, isn't it?
0: Yeah, I think it's quite Americanized.
3: But then maybe, real... Oh, you're saying it's a crime to watch Ted Lasso because it's...
1: If you really love football.
3: No, probably...
1: Okay, question for you, coming in from David.
3: Oh, good.
1: He asked Leo, best soccer song, Shakira or Ricky Martin?
0: Shakira for me, I think.
1: What song is that? Should I play it?
0: Yeah, you can play it.
1: What's it called?
0: What song? 2010.
3: What's that?
0: My favourite one is actually the Waka
3: Waka.
0: One.
3: What's that
0: one?
3: Yeah,
0: that's Shakira's.
1: Oh, hang on.
3: Is it Waka
0: Waka Waka?
3: How do we spell that?
0: W-A-K-A.
3: And then do it again.
1: I got it.
3: Okay,
1: all right, a little bit of...
3: Shakira.
1: Shakira doing Waka Waka, this time for Africa.
3: What do you give this out of 10?
0: I think in a World Cup song, this was for Africa as well, so it really encapsulates, like...
3: Yeah.
0: Africa, so I would give this a good, like, 8, 9 out of 10.
3: Oh, okay.
0: Yeah.
1: Shakira knows what she's doing
0: compared
1: when it comes to
0: the World Cup song this year, which left a lot to be desired.
1: Yeah. Gosh. Okay. You know who we've got? Leo's dad is on the phone.
3: Leo's dad.
1: Good afternoon, Leo's dad. I hope you've been hearing the smack talk that your child has been. Yeah, come at him.
4: I certainly have. Yes.
1: Okay, well, this is your time to defend.
4: Yeah, well, I don't agree with the France thing. I think Brazil might actually take it.
1: You haven't even been listening to what he's been saying.
3: Yeah,
1: he's saying Brazil.
0: Nah.
1: Now, Leo's dad, Leo comes with a lot of swag. You know, does he deserve it? Like, are you a bigger fan than Leo? Should we have got you in today instead of him?
4: No, he's definitely a true fan, but I'm the one that got him there.
1: We also
4: did it hard because we had to get up in the middle of the night. He also has now got technology where you can watch the mini matches and all that stuff.
1: I know. They're soft.
3: Leo's dad, how did it feel listening to young Leo? Were there some other holes in the arguments that you found? Anything you'd like to question him on apart from not picking Brazil?
4: And also the Ricky Martin, I think, is the best World Cup song.
3: Oh, good. Okay.
1: I'm putting it on for you, mate. What is your actual name? Because we should give you more than like Peter.
3: What else, Pete, about Leo's summary?
4: I think it's been very good. He obviously had a moment when he forgot who the Australian coach was.
3: Yeah.
1: That
3: was embarrassing.
1: Well, are you going to bring that up when? Like 2 days from now? Like so that he's over it a little
0: He'll
1: bit?
0: He'll bring it up tonight.
1: You'll bring it up tonight?
3: Of course he will.
4: I'll bring it up tonight.
1: You call him as soon as he gets off
3: now.
1: Here's a bit of Ricky Martin for you, Peter. You've done well with your kid.
3: Yeah.
1: Let's just put that on the table. He'll take all the credit.
4: Thank you.
1: He does take the credit, but we will always be thinking of Peter in the back of our heads. Leo, you've got a lot of support here. Someone said, I thought I hated soccer. Leo explained it so well. I'm going to go and have a look and see how it goes. Fran was feeling that so much. No one likes that you didn't like Ted Lasso, but that was also me. It's 3:15 almost. Thank you for joining us. Will you come back, Leo, in some form and just sort of like help?
3: We'll stay for the quiz.
0: Sure.
1: Is he staying for the quiz?
3: Oh, it's a possibility.
1: No one ever gets to do that. Really?
3: You want to have a crack?
0: You're not going to play the quiz.
1: You're not playing the quiz.
3: No, you're asking the question.
0: Oh, yeah, I can be the quiz master, sure.
1: Okay. Leo's dad is still on the phone. He's gone. All right, we've got Louise in Kilsyth, who's about to join us as our carryover champion. But I did get a text here from Jess saying she was ready to go. She's going to quiz it. If you would like to be with Jess, 1-300-222-774. Is this the World Cup song? I thought it was just a song. There we go. 1-300-222-774 is our phone number. If you'd like to play the quiz, it's a speed quiz today, as we always say we will never do. But give us a call. 1-300-222-774.
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7: The end of another week. How much do you remember? It's the Friday Review Quiz.
3: Okay, people out there, it is 16 minutes before 3. We need calls if we're going to play a quiz, and we've got a quiz and we want to play it.
1: That's exactly right.
3: 1-300-222-774. Get on the blower. That number again, Leo, 1-300-222-774. We've got a guest quiz master,
1: so good.
3: And we've got Louise in Kilsyth. Hello, Louise.
8: Good afternoon, everybody. How are you?
1: You're ready for this, Louise, from memory? You might have come in late in the piece last week.
8: I did a Bradbury.
1: Yeah, but everyone does a Bradbury, which means I feel like we need to change the quiz in some way so that those who know about the whales or whatever else we're talking about might win. But Louise, knowing that you won, did you do some research? Did you listen to the ABC News?
8: Yes. Did you? I've got a list of things.
3: Oh, what's your list? Give us the top four.
8: I've got things written down about the Arias.
3: Forget that.
1: Cross it out.
8: Neil Danaher's memorial service.
1: Keep it.
8: Who might have done the big freeze?
3: Forget that.
8: Okay, all right.
3: All right.
8: I might not do a very good job then, guys.
1: Louise.
3: We will be the judge of that. Louise and I often spend Saturday morning together.
1: Oh, my God, Louise and I spend Saturday night together, but that's our business at 2:45.
3: Okay, first question from Leo.
8: Okay.
0: What new payment method will reduce the need for physical Mikey card on Victorian public transport?
8: tap on.
3: Correct.
1: Love it. Question number two from Jacinta. Who is the subject of this quote? What a privilege to have lived at a time when we can learn from a man we celebrate, honour and remember today.
8: Oh, who said... Who's
1: no, it? Who's it about?
3: Who's it about?
8: I've got one or two people.
1: No, you've said it before. Who you else could we be talking about?
8: Bill Danaher.
3: Correct.
8: Sorry.
3: Correct.
1: Hey, don't you ever be sorry.
3: Louise, question number three. Which 1970s Australian barbecue chain will close down all 62 stores? Thank you very much. Leo's got a true or false for you.
0: For bonus points, Neil Finn appears in a barbecue advertisement singing Always Take the Weber With You.
3: True or false?
8: I'm going to say false.
3: But correct.
1: No, you're right. Oh. I just also need to let you know, Louise, that you have a switcheroo. I don't know.
8: No, I've been practising saying
1: can
8: that.
1: Can you have a go? So show us what it's going to sound like.
8: Switcheroo.
3: Oh, she added some.
1: Gave a little sauce to it then. Okay, question number four. Which insect pest has reached a 15-year population high in northwest Victoria?
8: Locusts.
3: Correct, Amundo.
1: No one has. Usually people wait, tell a big story before they give the right answer. Love this, Louise.
3: Question number five, Louise. With the completion of a new tower, which Spanish church, now the tallest church in the world, has just been blessed by none other than the Pope?
8: Switcheroo.
1: Oh, good girl. Good girl. Because I thought it was a sangria, which it's not.
3: It's
1: she's also got a bonus point in the bank, doesn't she?
3: Yeah. Have you been to Barcelona, Louise? You've been to Barcelona?
8: No, I haven't. I've been to various other places, but not Barcelona.
3: Of course,
1: you know what? Do you know what the prize is for winning the quiz today?
8: Nothing.
1: Absolutely.
3: Correct.
1: It sounded like it might have been that.
8: Cred.
3: It's the Barcelona Sagrada Familia Church, 140 years in the making. Question six from Leo.
0: In what sport is a 101-year-old Victorian woman, Mae Beveridge, hoping to become the world's oldest competitive female player?
8: Oh, I've written this down.
1: Go through your notes. We've got all the time in the world.
8: Oh, gosh.
1: Don't be stressed.
8: Is it croquet? No,
1: Yes.
8: Yes.
3: Thank
8: croquet,
3: you.
8: Yes.
1: Are you familiar? Are you a, what's the word?
3: Providore
1: of...
3: Providore. Interesting.
1: Of croquet?
3: That's the cafe.
8: Not at all.
1: Okay. I'm a bit of a croquet.
3: Question.
1: Well, let's not go into it. Number seven, soccer fever has struck... Have I already done that? Is it my turn?
3: It's your turn.
1: Soccer fever has struck with the 2026 FIFA World Cup now underway. Which country won the last FIFA World Cup in 2022?
8: Oh.
1: It hurts sometimes, doesn't it?
3: It hurts.
1: Oh, this is a painful.
8: I've still got a bonus point.
3: Well, you do have a bonus point, and maybe we'll just jump in now.
1: Usually what happens is if you request to use it, then we might give you an extra clue. That's the bonus point way of being.
8: Okay. Well, no, I'm just going to go, I'm going to say...
3: Well, do you want some help?
8: Oh, yes, please. Okay.
1: But then the bonus point is out.
3: Oh, yeah, the bonus point will be gone. Okay. Yeah. The country, it begins with a letter that's early on in the alphabet.
1: Maybe the first letter.
8: Argentina.
3: Correct.
1: Say Argentina again.
8: Argentina.
1: The way you say that is music to my ears.
3: It's mine. Iconic soccer-playing country has ironically failed to qualify for the last three?
8: Italy.
3: Correct, Amundo.
1: You jumping in is more than exciting.
3: Leo.
0: Number nine. Which Brazilian football legend known by a single name called soccer/football, the beautiful game?
8: Hello?
1: And that upward inflection, Louise, this hasn't happened recently for
3: remarkable.
1: A very long time.
8: But well, we carry over.
1: Well, we do, but we haven't had one for such a long time. You're in Kilsyth. What LGA are you in?
8: Yarra Rangers.
1: Okay, so we get onto the mayor. They participate. Yeah. If you get through, this is next level. Any famous people? Was Ian Turpie out of there?
8: Not that I know of. And the guy off Top Shop. What was he? Famous actor.
3: Bill Stalker. No.
1: Cop Shop.
3: Oh, no, that was his character name in Skyways.
8: Yeah.
3: Sorry.
1: We'll find him.
3: Come on, let's move on.
1: All right, we're about to do Fast Fingers. If you can
8: really?
1: Yes, this is what we need.
3: Inspired by the beautiful game, it's fast fingers on all things beauty and beautiful.
8: Okay.
3: Complete these idioms about beauty. Beauty is only skin.
8: Deep.
3: Beauty is in the eye of the
8: beholder.
3: A thing of beauty is a

0: Joy.
1: Hey.
0: Three. Two.
2: I've never heard that one. Louise.
0: Sorry, Louise.
2: We love
1: it's
2: you.
1: All right.
0: Good
2: it's
0: on
2: not
0: you.
2: All right.
0: She was brilliant.
2: You fall in love and then they're dead. Simone joins us in Wangaratta. Bye, Louise.
0: Simone, complete these idioms about beauty. A thing of beauty is a joy.
3: To behold.
0: Pay that. Beauty and the.
3: Beast.
0: A sight for sore.
3: Eyes.
0: Bell of the.
3: Bull.
0: From Leo.
4: Add beauty to the. To the start or end of each word to make a common phrase. Natural.
3: Beauty.
4: Timeless.
3: Beauty.
4: Spot.
3: Beauty spot.
0: Correct.
4: Pageant.
3: Beauty pageant.
4: You.
0: Three.
3: You beauty.
0: Pay
4: yes.
0: That.
4: Makeover.
3: Beauty makeover.
2: Oh, that's the hardest bit. Complete these song lyrics. Am I not pretty?
3: Enough.
2: You are so beautiful too.
3: Me?
2: Oh, what a beauty. I've never seen one as big as that.
3: Before?
2: Okay, you're calling the 1970 AFL Grand Final with Alex Jezelenko when he takes an incredible mark over Graham Jerker Jenkin. In your best, passionate football commentator voice, say, Jezelenko, comma, you beauty, exclamation mark.
3: Jezelenko, your beauty.
0: That was classy.
2: It almost sounds like you've done that before, Simone.
0: It was theatrical.
3: I may have.
0: Simone, lastly, true or false, these beauty procedures are currently available. Caviar hair mask, snail mucus facial, and salmon sperm injections.
3: Ooh.
0: True or false?
3: True.
0: Yes.
2: Simone, that means that you're on to the very last section of the quiz, which is name and artist of this song. Are you ready?
3: Yes.
2: How are you feeling about this?
3: This is not my specialty when
2: Here
3: I get to this point. But...
2: Okay, there we go. Simone and Wangaratta, not knowing if she knows who she is anymore, I'm going to play it again.
0: Give it to her again.
2: You know the
0: rest.
2: Bye-bye,
0: Simone.
2: Oh, Simone. No, no. She's about to say something.
0: Oh.
2: Say it.
3: Wasn't Skyhooks?
0: No.
2: No, that's what I thought initially. No. Don't worry about it. Robbie boy, Robert is in Geelong.
0: Robert.
2: I'm going to play that one for you.
5: Beautiful people. And you both are all three now with Leo.
2: Oh, my gosh. That's a Pulse FM voice if ever I've heard one.
0: And who's it by?
5: Good afternoon, JP, Brian and friends.
2: Leo.
0: Who's it by? Robert.
5: Beautiful. Well, I've given you beautiful people. Is that not
0: enough? No, but we need the artist.
2: You're out. Three.
0: Two.
5: Yeah, that singer.
0: He's gone.
2: Jill is in San Remo.
0: Jill.
6: It's James Rain.
0: But what band?
6: Australian Call.
2: Guess what, Jill?
0: What's the song called?
6: Beautiful people.
0: She's done it.
2: She's almost outraged at answering such a ridiculous question.
0: Let's play it.
6: Oh, do you know what? I only waited 1 second and got on.
2: Because I saw that you were in San Remo. We're going to put you on hold and you're going to play as a carryover champion next week. Thank you, Leo.
0: Good on you, Jill. Thank you, Leo.
4: Thank you,
2: Peter. Charlie Pickering coming up in a moment to tell us what's on the Drive show today.

0: A little vibrato there from a man on the peninsula. Brian Nankervis, read it out to us.
1: Hi, Brian and Jacinta. I missed the start of the interview with the design lady, so missed her name. However, she mentioned a brand of a kitchen appliance manufacturer. I am now getting ads for this company on my computer because she was talking about it. Lucky she did not mention the Australian fan manufacturer Mistral, or I might get a call from HR about why I'm seeing...
0: Feel like you should have read that and perhaps not mentioned all of those brands. It's coming up. We need to say goodbye to our regional family. Thank you for joining
1: us.
0: We'll be back tomorrow morning with you at 6 a.m. and 8 a.m.
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7: Well, hello, hello. It's Prue Bentley here with you on Drive across ABC Victoria. Coming up this Friday, for the very first time, police recruits won't have to complete their training in Melbourne. A new police academy is going to be set up in Mildura in the state's northwest. It's all part of a push to fill hundreds of vacancies in the force and bolster regional numbers. Do you think it'll make a difference? We'll find out more after 3 o'clock. Former Victorian Liberal Senator Judith Troth is going to take a look at the story of the week with me next hour. She'll also give her 2 cents on one of them, and I invite you to join me with her too. After four, new data reveals the number of hours per day of social media use that increases the risk of mental illness for your teen. If you've got a young person in your life, you're not going to want to miss that. And tell me, is there a working payphone still going near you? Now, you might have walked past one 100 times without noticing, but payphones are quietly sticking around and even, dare I say, making a comeback. A creative computer geek has designed a game to challenge players to visit and record voice messages from as many of the country's 14,000 existing payphones. The more you collect, the more points you rack up. So today, give me a call. What are your strongest memories of using payphones before mobiles took over? Bonus points if you call us from a payphone too.
8: Good afternoon, Nicholas Hines with ABC News. Prosecutors say the men who executed underworld figure Gavin Preston outside a cafe in Melbourne's northwest should be jailed for life. Ethan White reports from the Supreme Court.
9: Last month, Jaden Tito and Rahabi Zahabe were found guilty of shooting gangland figure Gavin Preston in a daylight assassination outside a Key Law cafe in 2023. Crown prosecutors told the court the murder was a planned execution and that the 25 and 26-year-olds should be jailed for life. But the defence argued a life sentence was too harsh, given the pair's ages and onerous conditions in prison. In an unusual scene, Tito's mother Levi was called to the witness box and gave a character reference for her son, saying he had a kind

0: because you are bringing a new way of tabling these corruption reports.
1: Iran says it hasn't reached a final decision on a peace deal with the United States. Here's the BBC's Thomas Morgan.
2: In the Oval Office, a confident Donald Trump said the Strait of Hormuz could reopen to shipping as early as Saturday. He said his Vice President, J.D. Vance, would probably be signing the deal in Europe over the next few days. This week has seen tit-for-tat strikes between Iran and U.S. forces, following the downing of an American helicopter on Monday. Iran has said although the majority of an agreement has been finalised, it's not yet reached a final conclusion on the deal. Tehran again accusing the US of making excessive demands and adding new requests at the last moment.
1: The disability services labour hire company has collapsed into voluntary administration, warning new NDIS rules are adding pressure to the sector. Here's National Work reporter Bronwyn Herbert.
3: United Foundation supplies about 480 disability support workers to supported independent living services in New South Wales and South Australia. Director Karim Amin told staff the business was hit by three factors at once: new registration requirements from July the 1st, payments withheld for completed work, and increasing workforce costs. 27 staff have had their roles terminated. The company says there's been no interruption to care and it will keep trading while administrators assess whether it can be restructured or wound up.
1: A fundraiser has been set up for the family of a talented and determined Victorian sprinter who died while on a family holiday overseas. Ethan Seidemann reports.
4: 25-year-old Victorian athlete Gemma Stapleton is believed to have died while travelling with family, though the cause of death has not been revealed. Tributes have flowed for the former Stall Gift finalist, with Stapleton's partner Tyler Gray and brother Joel posting heartbreaking tributes on social media. Knoxville Athletics, where Stapleton competed as a junior, says she showed great talent, determination and love for athletics. A fundraising page has been set up to help the Stapleton family with the funeral costs.
1: Socceroos star Mo Touré was confirmed by teammates to be at training today ahead of their World Cup opening match against Turkey on Sunday. Concerns were raised over Touré's fitness after his absence from training on Wednesday, local time. Today's training session was held behind closed doors, with the Socceroos yet to provide details over the striker's absence. To the weather across Victoria, mostly cloudy across the ranges this afternoon with some isolated light showers or drizzle, dry and partly cloudy elsewhere. Tomorrow, some areas of rain in the west of the state extending eastwards in the morning and then clearing from the west and contracting to eastern Victoria tomorrow night. In Melbourne, it's partly cloudy and windy this afternoon and some rain increasing late tomorrow as that crosses the state with a top of 17. Right now, it's 18 degrees.
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7: Great to be with you. Welcome to Friday on Drive. Do you still have a payphone near where you live? If you haven't used one in a long time, I might have just the reason to pay your nearest one a visit very soon. That is coming up in just a few minutes. Also, this hour, we'll take a look at some of the big stories of the week. And my guest is going to give her two cents on the AFL's handling of a controversial tackle over the weekend. You are welcome to share your two cents too on the program today. But first, will VicPol's new recruitment scheme actually deliver more police to the regions?
6: This is ABC Victoria. Have your say.
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7: If you have ever thought about joining Victoria Police, for the first time in regional Victoria, recruits will be able to train without having to relocate to Melbourne for months on end. So if you are in the Mildura region from today, Victoria Police want to hear from you. Superintendent Paul Bertoncello from Victoria Police joins me. Superintendent, good afternoon.
8: Yeah, good afternoon, Prue. How are you?
7: I'm good. What spurred the decision to put a training program in Mildura?
8: Yeah, this is a really exciting concept that's been in train for quite some time, and then it's been recently funded, and we're hard at work to pull it all together to commence early in the new year. So essentially, the model for Victoria Police has always been that people who want to be police need to come down to our academy in Glen Waverley, which is a fantastic facility.

0: identity and purpose-built and has been developed over time to train people to be police. But, you know, that's obviously presented a barrier for some people, and then particularly people in regional Victoria who, you know, may have thought about careers in policing, but just being great distances away from their family and perhaps people they're caring for, haven't been able to commit to that career. So, you know, the first location, well, as a pilot that we're running, is up in the Mallee region, up in Mildura. And I suppose that's why I'm talking to you today, because we're putting it out there that we want people to engage with us and express interest, and then, you know, talk to us and work with us and go through the application process and see how we go.
1: Will any of those recruits be required to stay in Mildura, or is this just like any other training program where they can be deployed anywhere?
0: So the whole intent is that when people apply, they'll go through a direct placement. So they'll know where they're going to work at the conclusion of their training. At the moment, we are thinking that that will be within the Mallee region. And we're thinking that, you know, this is not just necessarily about people who live and want to work in Mildura, although that, you know, Swan Hill, Kerang, Robin Vale even, they're great distances from Mildura. They're still places where, you know, if you lived in Swan Hill, trained in Mildura, you could still drive home on weekends and things. And that might be something that just gets somebody over the line where they weren't, you know, willing to drive that 4 or 5 hours down to Melbourne because of the impact on carers. But yes, the whole intent is that we will be recruiting people to train and then work across the Mallee region.
1: How many people do you need to, in this expression of interest process, in order to get this up and running?
0: So I think expression of interest is one thing, and then applications is another, and then recruits is another. So, you know, we anticipate that, you know, we will have more EOIs than we will applications, and then obviously through the application process, people might withdraw, they might work out it's not for them, we might determine that they're not suitable. This isn't about changing our standards or anything like that. So there will be people who apply who, you know, don't satisfy the eligibility criteria. So ultimately what we're aiming for is up to 25 people to undertake the training, and we'll go through that EOI then application process and work with those individuals to support them through that process.
1: Let's talk a little bit about that process and what the requirements are, because I think a lot of people have that perception police recruits have to be young, straight out of school, ultra fit, that sort of thing. Is that true?
0: Well, that's one cohort of people we, you know, like to attract. But honestly, it is open to all. And, you know, I think that, you know, country people as a rule make fantastic police. And you know, if we go right back to that sort of the historic nature of what it means to be a police force in a Western sort of environment, it's all based on the fact that the community are the police and the police are the community. Now, country people, in my experience, I live in regional Victoria, I've worked in regional Victoria, you know, they're fantastic, or would make fantastic police, because they're so engaged in the success of their community and the connection within their community. So, you know, if this is for career changes, this is for people who once thought about being a police officer, perhaps when they were younger and then found themselves, you know, in family situations or professional environments where just, you know, they may have felt like that passed them by. Those people who are leaders within the community, leaders within sporting clubs, leaders within arts associations, those trusted, good communicators, people who can keep a level head. It's more about capabilities than it is about characteristics, if that makes sense.
1: I'm speaking with Superintendent Paul Bertoncello from Victoria Police about the Police Academy that they are looking to set up in Mildura from next year. The expressions of interest are out at the moment, so if you are in the Sunraysia region or that broader region and you've thought about joining the police but it was always just a little too hard geographically, this might be something you want to have a look at. Superintendent, if you just cast your mind back, and I know it's probably a few years ago yourself, what is the training academy like? What are your memories from it?
0: Yeah, well, late last century when I joined

0: Victoria Police as a 22-year-old, I think I was. Look, I have absolutely enjoyed my career from the word go for that whole 28 years. And it's because it's a career or a vocation that you can join, and it just leads in so many different directions. And really, that's up to individuals. So, but the training, like, it's challenging. So, you know, the recruitment process is one thing. There are fitness thresholds that we need people to achieve, but we support that. You know, there's a police fit app that you can download, even if it's just for your general fitness, but, you know, like, that will prepare you for the fitness test. There are exams if you don't have a range of exemptions that you have to undertake to join. There's a medical process that you have to go through. Like, that's what I'm saying, that those standards and those thresholds that people require to achieve are there. But, you know, once you get through that, and they're not too onerous, but they are there for a good reason, because it's a challenging role. It's one where you do need to be able to keep a level head and deal with conflict and negotiation and, you know, connection with the community. And I think we all agree, I don't think it's too controversial to say that the right people have to be police. It's not for everybody, and that's how it should be. But in terms of the training, it's a really supportive environment. It is designed so that it is an adult learning environment, and it's about the learning. It's not about, you know, setting people up to fail. There are skills and tactics and operational responses that are taught. These are not things that, you know, people in the community know off the top of their heads, and it's not the same as TV shows, obviously. Mm-hmm. But those are things that are learnt, and in that training environment, you're very much supported through that. The other thing not to underestimate is the support of your colleagues. Like, policing is a team sport, and it's entirely about working with your colleagues, supporting them, and where you might have a strength over here and you support somebody who has, you know, maybe that needs a bit of assistance over here. Likewise, you know, our expectation of all our people is that where they've got a strength over there, that they're supporting people who might need a bit of help over there as well. So I think it's a really positive environment to come into. And like I said, it's, you know, it's been my whole career, my profession, and I'm really proud of it. So I think people joining or thinking about joining would find that too.
1: I'll give out the details of how you can find out a little bit more if you want to just do your research on this particular Mildura cohort. But Superintendent, while I've got you, earlier this week we spoke to one of the founders behind Sunraysia Crime Watch Facebook group. They've only been going for about 3 weeks or so, but they've amassed more than 7,000 members. They share CCTV footage, information about alleged criminal activity and incidents within the community. They also credit themselves with having assisted in police making arrests as well. I just want to play you a little bit of what one of the administrators of the group, Brittany, told me about why they created the page.
2: It was created to provide a platform where people could, you know, stay informed and share information and discuss community concerns and give the victims a voice. We're really trying to create awareness.
1: What is the feeling in the Sunraysia region at the moment about crime? Does it feel like it's on the rise?
2: Look, it is, and it is getting worse. There is things that are happening every day within our community. You know, like, we've had hold-ups, we've had cars stolen, we've had motorbikes stolen. You know, there's been police chases and stuff like that that's been happening within our area, and it's quite scary for a lot of people.
1: Are the police aware of your page?
2: Yeah, look, so we've contacted our local police, and we have virtually been given the go-ahead, because what our page does is there's one location where they can source everything that's kind of happening, and they've okayed it. There is nothing wrong with our page being viral for community members to jump on and share what's going on.
1: So that is an edited extract of an interview I did a little earlier this week. Superintendent Paul Bertoncello from Victoria Police is with us. Paul, is this a good thing to see people taking this kind of approach?
0: So I think that with social media generally, it's not about is social media good or bad. It's the fact that there can be two truths at the same time. And I think this would be one of those cases where I think it just needs to be approached with a degree of caution. I think it's fantastic to have the community engage. Like I said,

0: it's in, that is the underlying principle of policing in our society, is that the community are the police and the police are the community. But there are sort of more appropriate means of support that we would encourage people to go down. And for pages like this, I think it's about where they're getting their information from. So I think if they're sharing information that's been released by police, like we go through a you know, investigations are there to get to the bottom of what has happened, not scratch the surface of the initial, you know, the photograph or the release of CCTV. There are issues around legalities. So if things are before the court already, sharing information or keeping it up after somebody has been charged actually presents significant issues with ensuring the success or a conviction at trial if it gets to that point. There's also, you know, issues around, you know, posting images of children or young people, where sometimes the CCTV might just appear that, you know, okay, that's a crime being committed. I'm going to put this up. Who knows this person? But that person is actually underage. And, you know, there are procedures that we need to go through with that.
1: Do you sympathise, though, Paul Bertoncello, with communities who feel as though they need to share this information because they are seeing this happen more and more?
0: Well, this is what I was saying about a degree of caution. It's not that this is a bad thing. It's not that we wouldn't encourage members of the community to be involved in their own safety. It's just that there needs to be consideration around it. And what I'd suggest is that there needs to be some careful contact and communication between the owners of that page and anybody else who's thinking of doing something similar with their local police, and to have that chat and work out, well, what local protocols are we going to put in place that enables the community's success? I could give you a whole list of reasons why this is not a good idea for people to, you know, stop and you know, shove a phone in somebody's face at a point in time where perhaps a crime is being committed because they're thinking about, oh, I'm going to put this straight up on a social media page. Equally, I can, you know, completely accept the alternate point of view that is like, well, this is actually helping, you know, get to the bottom of a crime that's happening in our area and perhaps preventing it. But I think if people are in possession of CCTV, if they're in possession of footage, if things happen to them, the first point of call should be to go and report that at your local police station. Let the investigation unfold. There is usually very, very good reason. And, you know, one of my career paths in policing was as an investigator. There are pros and cons of releasing images online, and that needs to be done, you know, with consideration of the law and the best outcomes for the community. And that includes victims and offenders and the courts.
1: Superintendent, thanks for your time.
0: Not a problem.
1: Superintendent Paul Bertoncello from Victoria Police. 20 minutes past three. If you are interested, just going back to the Mildura Police Academy that they're setting up, if you're interested in more information on that, you just register your interest via the VicPol website. Information sessions are coming up in Mildura and Swan Hill, so look out locally for that on how to apply. You can just search Mildura Victoria Police Recruits online, if indeed that is something you want to do.
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1: You're on ABC Victoria. Prue Bentley here with you this afternoon, this Friday. And of course, being a Friday, we do this thing called Friday First. So if you are a first-time caller to our show, you can request a song. Maybe you want to request a song about phones. Very shortly, you're going to hear about a fun game that is kind of reigniting our love for payphones. They still exist. There are thousands of them around the country, and you probably just go past them all the time without even looking at them now that mobile phones are everywhere. Well, there is something that started that could actually get you to visit your nearest one very shortly. Gordon just wanted to comment on the police recruitment story. He says, great news to set up a police recruiting academy in Mildura. Much better to help support regional communities. And we could also investigate doing the same for medical professionals. I think the bike thieves in Mildura might be a little nervous with extra police around. Gordon, I think that's exactly what they're trying to do. And as he mentioned, this is a pilot.

pilot, but if it is successful, they will be setting up different recruitment areas or different recruitment programs in other regional areas in the future. So just watch this space. Thank you very much for your text, 0467 842 722. As I mentioned, we're talking payphones, and I want to know, what do you have a memory of the last time, what was the story behind the last time you had to use a payphone? Might have been quite a while ago. Shovel got in touch and said, Prue, 0176 and reverse the charges from boarding school. You've got to come and get me, Dad. Suspended again on the green phones, Shuffle. I'm sorry to hear that. So sorry to hear that. But look, those are the memories, aren't they? We're talking payphones next on Drive.

0: There's Ian Moss, telephone booth. Yeah, we're talking phone booths, pay phones. When was the last time you used one? You might have to rack your brains for that. And what are your memories of using pay phones back in the time before mobiles took over? Do give me a call here, 1300 303 468, and have a listen to this.
1: I shall be telling this with a sigh somewhere ages and ages hence.
2: Hey, this is one of those cool pay phones that's bulletproof. Anyway, catch you later.
3: You like a Chicago deep dish pizza? You like a stuffed crust?
4: It's a beautiful day. The water's crystal clear as always. And everyone should come and experience the magic of Depot Beach. Bye.
0: Just a few voices. Little moments of a stranger's life. But it is not what they're saying that's so interesting. It's where they're saying it from. Those people have all been taking part in a thing called Payphone Go, a remarkable online social game where players score points by dialing in to as many of the 14,000 phone boxes across Australia. And you can leave a little voicemail if you are one of the first to get to that payphone. It sort of all started up

0: as Fun by website maker and online creator Chris Olivia, who joins you now. Hi there, Chris.
1: Hi, how are you?
0: I'm really well. Now, tell me about this idea. Where did it spring from?
1: So Payfinger came from the idea of just payphones as a concept. I've always really just been fascinated by them. I think that they are a underutilized public good that I think people should just, you know, take advantage of and pay attention to, because that's something that we don't really notice. And so I really liked the idea of making a game that involved using payphones and getting out there, exploring our local communities and using a public service that we don't, you know, that we seem to overlook.
0: It's really interesting you say that too. And it's funny too, because Max in Walmer has texted to say they are free. So they're not actually payphones anymore. So all the payphones across Australia, you can kind of pick up the phone and call anyone you like, basically. And you don't even have to put the coins in anymore. So, you know, we're sort of dating ourselves a little bit here. But tell me, how does this game work?
1: Yeah, so basically the idea of the game is you go to a payphone. If you head to the website, you sign up, it'll give you a little player ID. Then you go to any payphone across Australia, call the payphone Go phone number, type in your ID, and if you're the first person to in Australia to call that payphone, you will get points. And what my favorite part of it is, if you're the first person around Australia to call a payphone, you get to record a little message that, like the ones we had before, that go to every single person that listens to that payphone, that calls it after that, and anyone who's listening along on the website as well.
0: That is really, really a great idea. And what are the sorts of, I mean, we heard just a tiny snippet of some of the messages. I'm guessing you get all sorts of random messages, Chris.
1: Oh, there's everything. My favorite part of having made this is just sitting there and refreshing and listening to all the new messages come in. Because really, like, there's so much stuff. I've had, you know, there's people telling stories. I've had people venting, people talking about the sights in their local area. Sometimes people singing different songs, you know, like it's just been really, really fascinating to watch as like an amalgamation of society and people. Like, what would you say with your 10 minutes, your 10 seconds, and anyone can hear you? It's just really interesting.
0: So have you got any players who are really serious about it and, you know, have racked up quite a lot of points?
1: We've got a couple. There's quite a few players who have, you know, are going into the nearing the triple digits of payphones that they've found across Australia. I think first place on the leaderboard right now has 80. And then we have a couple of players with over 100. So people are very dedicated to scoping out all of the payphones they can find and trying to find rare ones as well. Did you know that there were rare payphones?
0: I know. What constitutes a rare payphone?
1: Rare payphones are just payphones that are interesting, I guess. There's some that are hidden away in like locked car parks or in nature for some reason, or just like really pretty ones or ones with doors. These are like the lucrative ones that people have been trying to get. There's so many. There's a whole subculture that's sort of built around these payphones now. And it's been just so fascinating to watch happen in real time.
0: Now, I had a quick look at the website and I noticed that a lot of the phones that have been rung from, they are in a lot of the metropolitan areas. So I'm guessing that regional Australia still has a bunch to be discovered.
1: I think for sure. But there are quite a few regional ones that I've seen that have come apart. So, you know, there's been some in like Depot Beach, in Tathra, in Kullaroo, like all sorts of places around regional towns. We've had a couple up in Charleville in like very rural Queensland, you know, like Nora, like all sorts of places we've had payphones pop up. So people have been playing from everywhere.
0: And how many are left to, quote-unquote discover? Of course, you know, they are there somewhere, but for the purposes of this game, how many kind of free ones are left to be the first?
1: Well, we're out of the 14,000 in Australia, we've got 1,000 that have been claimed just about. So you've got still a good 13,000 payphones to go out there and claim for yourselves if you so wish.
0: Chris, I love this idea, and as you say, using those phones, getting them back into circulation and having a bit of fun in the meantime.

0: Thank you so much for having a chat with us. Chris Oliver is, Olivia rather, is the inventor of the game Payphone Go, and you can find that online if you want to have a go. Maybe you've got a payphone near you. Maybe it's one you never see anyone on. I'm guessing it's one of the 13,000 that have not yet been claimed. You've got to sign up for a little ID. Then you, all the instructions are on the website. You ring that phone number, and if you are the first, you get to leave your own voice message. What do you think? 1-300-303-468 is my number if you want to join us on the program this afternoon. Ian's in Traralgon. G'day, Ian.
1: Hello, how are we today?
0: I'm very well. What's your story?
1: My dad worked for the telecom and then PMG, then telecom, and when they introduced the green phones, it was a 20-cent call.
0: Mm-hmm.
1: And when you hung up, if the call wasn't connected, you hung up, the coin would fall down to the coin chute, and you collect your coin and off you go. The kids had worked out if they blew up a little balloon inside the coin slot, the coins would fall down, sit on top of the balloon, and then half a day later or whatever, they'd come back, pop the balloon and get all the coins out.
0: Oh, that is brilliant. That is brilliant. So the green phones, I only vaguely remember the green phones. Were they more expensive, Ian?
1: I think they were 10 cents and then they went to 50 cents.
0: Yeah, yeah, because I remember there were, we would go around trying to make sure we were using the cheapest phone that was available back in the day. Yeah.
1: So the early AB phones, they were 5 cents.
0: Yep.
1: And then there was the red phones, then the orange phones, then the green phones, and then whatever the silver ones are now.
0: Yes. And then you used to get phone cards. And that was a whole other generational thing. Ian, thank you very much. When was the last time you used a payphone? Do you remember?
1: I don't know, but I'm heading off for 6 months travelling Australia in 2 weeks. Oh, now I've got a new game to play, looking for phone booths. So thanks for the article.
0: Yeah, no worries. I reckon you may well end up with a pretty fair number of points there, Ian, if you're going to be travelling around Australia. What a great idea, though. Tristan is in Mildura. Hi, Tristan.
2: Oh, hey, how you going?
0: I'm good. What's your story?
2: Well, it's actually pretty similar to that last bloke's, which is funny.
0: Oh, yeah? Tell me.
2: Yeah, well, we used to put, you know, this is, I'm going 30 years ago when I was about 10 years old. We used to put the money in, 50 cents, and then get a McDonald's straw and squeeze it in where the return slot was and be able to knock the coin out.
0: So up through the top again.
2: Yeah, it was down the bottom. I can't remember, the little latch.
0: Yeah.
2: Where you push that in a little bit and squeeze the McDonald's straw in above there and sort of jimmy it around and the coin would fall out. We'd somehow hit the coin. We'd knock it out. Yeah, it was
0: great. I reckon, Tristan, that kids these days are missing out on all of this.
2: Oh, they are. And that was our entertainment after school. My sister and I would go to the local phone booth in Redcliffe and just for hours prank call our mates and call people. And, yeah, like it was because my mum would be, like, working or at the hospital or whatever. And, like, yeah, that's all we did. We'd get a chicken strip and a potato cake or a dimmy each and we'd hang out there for hours.
0: Oh, I love it. I love it. I'm so glad it's bringing back some memories for you. Tristan, you take care. Have a great afternoon. 300-303-468. So it turns out it was a bit of a national sport for youngsters to be trying to get the coins out of the bottom of the slot. 1-300-303-468 if you want to share your payphone stories.
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0: Coming up very shortly, we'll take a look at some of the news of the week with my guest for our My Two Cents segment, and you're very welcome to join us with your two cents as well. Mark is in Toolibuck. G'day, Mark.
7: G'day, Prue. How are you going?
0: I'm very, very well. What did you want to say?
7: Oh, mate, it's a beautiful day up here. I'm in the Ivanisher Park.
0: Mm-hmm. Are you protesting, are you, Mark?
7: Yes, I'm one of the protesters sitting here at the camp, waiting for them to come and try and stop them chopping all these trees down. They've got, they put up security barriers and security cameras last night and early this morning.

0: to try and lock people out of the park. We're only locking the access tracks.
1: Hello, Mark. Are you there?
0: Yeah, whether it's riding your horse, walking your dogs, on your kids on trail bikes and that sort of thing.
1: Yeah.
0: But
1: no work has actually started yet?
0: Not as yet. They've been around spotting hollows today. We have a chat to them. They've been around spotting hollows. They're nice enough. All these fellas are just workers working for the job. So, you know, it's not their fault that they're here doing this.
1: We were speaking with Jackie yesterday, who's friends of Naya Vinifera. She said you're all planning to stay, you know, whatever it takes.
0: Until, yep.
1: Yeah.
0: Yep, we'll stay here until the drop. Yep.
1: All right. Well,
0: it's too important, mate. There's not much of this left.
1: Yeah.
0: Yeah, I'll keep you informed. Do you want a quick phone box story?
1: I do, yes.
0: Erromanga in Queensland, which is out further than Quilpie. The boss used to give me a phone card because there's no phone service out there. The boss would give me a phone card and you go across to the phone booth diagonally opposite the hotel and give him a call of a night just to make sure you got in there okay.
1: Aww.
0: So that's a good one for somebody to call up and see if they get in first. Erromanga in Queensland.
1: Yeah. Well, this is the thing. I reckon we've probably got a bunch of semi-forgotten phone boxes around or payphones around. Yeah. There might even be one just down the road from you. And look, you can claim it. It's a game. Yeah. It's a good fun game.
0: Cool.
1: Yeah.
0: Can I request a song?
1: Yeah.
0: How about A Tree Falls in the Forest by Bruce Coburn?
1: All right. I'm going to pop it on my list, Mark. We'll try and get it. On before 4 o'clock today, Mark. I'm going to get my producers on to finding it. You stay safe and keep in touch, all right? It's Mark and Tildebuck at 21 to 4. You're on ABC Victoria.
2: 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Weather.
1: For the rest of today, mostly cloudy across the ranges with isolated light showers or drizzle. A dry, warm and partly cloudy day elsewhere with moderate northerly winds. Freshening near and south of the ranges this afternoon and evening. Tomorrow, cloudy with areas of rain in the west, extending eastwards in the morning. Clearing in the southwest in the afternoon and contracting to eastern Victoria at night. We will get the full weather forecast for you just before 5 o'clock as well. And we do have a spotlight today on terrific Tim Boone. G'day, if you're listening to us from wonderful Tim Boone, where it is currently 16 degrees. We're going to go through some of the news of the week with my guest, Victorian former Liberal Senator Judith Troth. She'll join you shortly. First up, another phone-related song.

0: That is Carly Rae Jepsen, bit of a blast from the past, and Call Me Maybe. I'd love you to call me this afternoon, 1300 303 468. Maybe you have memories of using a payphone. We've heard a lot of stories about kids trying to game the payphones, getting some of the change out of the phones. Sounds like it was kind of a national sport for kids back in the day. But what are your memories of payphones? We've just been talking about this game called Payphone Go, set up by basically just a computer programmer who thought, let's go use them and let's log which ones we've used. So you can head to her website and sign up to play if you want to seek out some of the payphones and see if you are indeed the first person to register them for that game. Payphones today, 1300 303 468 is my number. And look, if you ring me from a payphone, you can choose a song as well. That's my little prize to you. It's about all I can give you today. Maybe we can rustle up a prize, but yeah, if you can call me from a payphone, I would absolutely love that. Now, every week at about this time, we invite a guest on to talk through some of the news of the week. And today, it's my great pleasure to welcome Judith Troth, who's a former senator for Victoria for the Liberal Party. Hi there, Judith.
1: Yes, thank you. How are you?
0: I'm very well. Do you remember the last time you used a payphone?
1: A very long time ago. I think mobile phones came in at the time that I started being a senator, and we never looked back, as you know.
0: Yeah, indeed. I'm sort of racking my brains because definitely as a child I was using them a lot, and as a teenager, and then when I travelled overseas and I had a phone card, and they were just the hardest and most annoying things to use. But we had to use payphones to ring back home. So, you know, those were the days, I guess.
1: No, they were the days, and if you didn't have enough change, you just ran out of time totally.
0: That's right. Oh, and woe betide if you have to ring someone on a mobile. You'd have to have a pocket full of coins
1: to get
0: to the end of the minute. Yeah. Anyway, lots and lots of memories about that. But you are here to talk through some of the news of the week. You wanted to talk a bit about the suburban rail loop, which comes up regularly because of the cost, and because it has really become a very controversial Victorian project.
1: Yes, that's right. I did catch sight this week of a new union agreement which has just been signed between tunnellers and the union that represents the people who do the work in the tunnel and the supervising authority. And I know that they work very hard, but an entry-level worker can earn $175,000 a year. With overtime, that comes to over $200,000 a year. But it was some of the conditions attached to it that really caught my eye. They also have to have a dedicated wellness room on site. Wait for it. This has to have in it a cot, a speaker for calming music, and a lockable door so that anyone who feels they need to improve their wellness can go into it. They can have paid divorce leave. They can stop work when it gets to 35 degrees centigrade temperature. And in the coming El Nino, that could be quite interesting. And the union delegates also get 10 days paid leave per annum to attend courses. Now, some of these facilities are available in a much less luxurious context, shall we say, for other workers. But seriously, with a project that's now costing over $125 billion, this is ridiculous.
0: Is it not, though? I'm playing devil's advocate here, Judith. This is a sign

0: perhaps that the union is getting what it needs for its workers?
1: Well, it is, but I'm the last person to argue that unions should concentrate on providing proper facilities for their workers. But I mean, for instance, in how many schools is there a dedicated wellness room for teachers? And they would need that respite just as much as tunnellers do. Very few other people get paid divorce leave, and very few. I don't mean manual workers, because most of them are operating big machines, but $200,000 a year, I mean, that's a lot, especially when you consider what the teachers are asking for.
0: It'll be interesting to see what happens with the SRL, the Suburban Rail Loop. We talk about this quite a lot in relation to the cost and the project being a broadly metropolitan-based project. However, Labor did take this project to two elections and won them both comfortably, with you know, voters knowing very full well that that was a project that they were committed to doing. Does it not give them the support to complete it?
1: Yes, but given that it's up at such early stages, I mean, the first stage, I know that other stages are being started on, but the first stage is barely complete, and people people living and working in those suburbs must look at it and think, will I ever see this achieved in my lifetime, too, so that I can take benefit from it, as indeed I have as well at my advanced stage. I mean, the Liberal Party have stated, I think, that they will pause and review it. But given that the state's debt by 2030 will be $199 billion, the SRL is an increasingly large part of that debt. And when you think about projects like an airport train, which is badly needed, the completion of some of the roadworks in the western suburbs, surely not such a huge amount of state revenue should be dedicated to this.
0: You're listening to ABC Victoria. This is The Drive Show. My guest for News Wrap and My Two Cents is Judith Troth, former Senator for Victoria. We've just been talking about the cost of the Suburban Rail Loop project. If you want to join the conversation, you're very welcome. 1300 303 468. Feel free to drop in your two cents as well if you'd like to. You also, Judith, wanted to talk a bit about the crime surge, or the crime numbers in regional Victoria.
1: Yes, I think, as you know, I spent 30 years of my life living in country Victoria between Portland and Hamilton, and I know exactly the importance that is attached to country police stations and headquarters. Now, country Victoria has had a much greater level of police station closures than metropolitan Melbourne, and they have seen a corresponding surge, a 24% surge in criminal offences in the last 2 years when they've been stripped of that 24-hour access. Now, where I live is in suburban Melbourne, in Malvern, and the Malvern police station is just up the road. Now, it's now been stripped back to 9 to 5 Monday to Friday, and as are several other stations. Now, that's okay for suburban Melbourne. You can go elsewhere, but not in country Victoria. If your local news police station isn't operating, where are you going to go for help? And 80% of regional communities recorded crime spikes which were on a par or worse than the state average in that same time.
0: We actually contacted Victoria Police about that earlier this week. They issued a statement about this. They said categorically no stations are closing, but the reduced hours that you referenced there was to allow police to actually get out into the community. Do you think that's a fair point?
1: Yes, that is a fair point, and certainly the presence of the large numbers of police at sporting events, general security and that sort of thing is perfectly responsible and obviously what they would be doing. But for most people, they would like to know that there's somewhere they can call in and report anything that they need to report, because, many of them, many older people in particular,

0: caller wouldn't know where to start getting onto a police hotline or anything like that. They like to see a desk and a person behind it.
1: Yeah. My two cents is the segment you're listening to, Judith. We give you the opportunity to have your say about anything in the news today or news this week. And you wanted to talk about this controversial tackle in the AFL
0: yes.
1: last weekend.
0: Look, I'm like most other people, I'm a very keen AFL fan. I'll declare Hawthorn as my team. But I was simply appalled that the AFL did not make more of a stern statement about the effect of injuries like that on players. Now, I accept that Billy Frampton was acquitted of any, you know, criminal intent or any desire to hurt Majacek, but this is a very serious injury. And I honestly thought that the AFL would be issuing at least a cautionary note or a warning just to say something, you know, we don't want to see this sort of thing happen. A fractured neck and he'll be out for the rest of the season. You know, we certainly wish him all the best, but will he ever play again?
1: So you think that they just haven't sent the message that needs to be sent?
0: They haven't sent the message that needs to be sent to all players, all teams, all coaches. Now, everything and anything happens in an AFL game, as we know. But and you wouldn't be setting out to avoid tackling because tackling is part of the game. But I do think a warning note should be sent loud and clear to people who play AFL, who administer AFL. This is not on.
2: And that's my two cents.
1: Judith, thank you so much for joining us on the show. Hopefully we'll catch up with you again down the track.
0: That'd be lovely. Thanks, then.
1: That is Judith Troth. She was my guest for Newswrap and My Two Cents this week. 1300 303 468 if you would like to join the conversation and share your two cents.
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1: We've got plenty more coming up here on the program, but I have been asking you about your memories of payphones. I also just threw it out there and said, look, prize for anyone who rings me from a payphone. And what do you know? Adrian has done just that. Hello, Adrian.
8: Hello. How are you going?
1: I'm good. Where are you?
8: So I'm calling from a payphone at the moment in Tolondo. So,
1: I can tell that you have, and I know exactly where you are because you have texted us a selfie to prove it.
8: Yep.
1: Which is terrific. Now, when was the last time you actually stopped and used a phone box?
8: I use them all the time. Not all the time, but like if I'm sort of out and my phone's gone flat and I need to contact a family member to get picked up or something, I use them sort of on a regular basis.
1: That is terrific. So this game is actually perfect for you.
8: I heard about the game while I was driving, so I thought I'd stop, pull over, and I registered my profile and, paid my 70 points for this phone box.
1: Oh, well, that is really good to hear, Adrian. And I'm curious. I mean, I will say this. The phone quality is pretty good, actually.
8: Yeah, very clear.
1: Sometimes mobile phones, they drop out. But, hey, the good old phone box is still going strong. Hey, tell me, how do you remember people's numbers if your phone's flat?
8: Oh, I remember sort of the numbers, close friends and family members. I remember those numbers because I'm dialing them all the time. So,
1: okay. So you've got a head for numbers. Because once upon a time, you either carried around a little phone book in your pocket or you just had to remember everybody's numbers off by heart.
8: Yeah. Yep, exactly, And I'm also a first-time caller as well. So,
1: Adrian, we love that. Now, could you tell me, is there a song on the top of your head that you would like to request?
8: Vanessa Morosi, Absolutely Everybody.
1: Oh, beautiful. I love it. All righty. Now, just quickly, Adrian, to give people a sense of where you are, can you just describe the phone box and exactly where it is at the moment?
8: Yeah, so it's in Tolondo.

0: So it's on the way to, or like, if you're heading to Natamuck or Horsham, it's sort of, yeah, sort of off the sort of main road a bit, and there's a sort of a siding, and yeah.
1: And what can you see?
0: I'm just like looking out to paddocks and farmland, so yeah, it's very rural here, and there's a reservoir just across from me as well, so yeah.
1: Beautiful. Adrian, you take care, and good luck racking up some more.
0: I think it's gonna take up my whole weekend now.
1: I bet it is. I love it. Well, let us know how you go. Thank you so much, Adrian and Talondo. He's also a first-time caller. We're not going to get through the whole thing, but I'm going to play a little bit of his chosen song. It's a banger.

0: That is Vanessa Amorosi, and it goes out to Adrian, who called us from a phone box in Tolondo. What a legend. Thanks very much for that. It is coming up to 4 o'clock here on ABC Statewide Drive. After 4, new data reveals the number of hours per day of social media use that increases the risk of mental illness for teens. You are not going to want to miss this conversation. Don't go to anywhere. It's news time now, 4 o'clock.
1: Good afternoon, Nicholas Hines with ABC News. A One Nation fundraiser in Melbourne has been moved to a secret location after protesters vowed to demonstrate outside the event tonight. Ethan Sideman reports.
2: Party leader Pauline Hanson and MP Barnaby Joyce were both slated to speak at the fundraiser, which was meant to be held at an Italian restaurant in Moonee Ponds in Melbourne's inner north. Several anti-racism protesters had posted online rallying people to protest at the event. One Nation says police concerns prompted the move, but Victoria Police say the venue made the decision to cancel. Police say they're not aware of any threats made against the venue. A One Nation spokesperson says the fundraiser has been moved to a different, undisclosed location.
1: Two teenagers who allegedly left a rideshare driver with a broken nose in a brazen daytime attack have been arrested in Melbourne. Police say the driver was assaulted after cancelling the ride when the teens started smoking in his car in Lower Plenty last month. The pair, aged 17 and 18, were arrested today and charged with offences including a fray. They've been released on bail to face court at a later date. The mother of a convicted murderer who shot underworld figure Gavin Preston outside a Melbourne cafe has told the court her son has a kind and caring nature. Ethan White reports from the Supreme Court.
3: Jaden Tito and Rahabi Zahabe were found guilty of shooting gangland figure Gavin Preston outside a cafe in 2023. In an unusual scene during the pair's pre-sentence hearing, Tito's mother gave a character reference for the convicted killer. She acknowledged her son's actions had devastating consequences, but told the judge he'd always been polite and considerate, wanting to help those around him. Metres away, Preston's fiancée sat in the public gallery. She did not provide a victim impact statement, nor did any of the victim's other loved ones. The pair will be sentenced at a later date.

0: has been talking up the prospect of signing the deal imminently. Iran's foreign ministry says that Tehran hasn't made a final decision on the agreement and that it wouldn't compromise on its red lines. But Mr. Trump claims the war is already over.
1: I don't know if you heard, but we ended the war with Iran today, and they have agreed never to have a nuclear weapon, something that we insisted on. That was the whole purpose. That was 95% of it. And they've done it in the most powerful way you can do it.
0: Federal opposition leader Angus Taylor has congratulated Britain's Defence Secretary John Healey for quitting his job over a lack of defence funding. In his resignation letter, Mr. Healey said he was left with no other option after not getting as much money for defence as he wanted. Mr. Taylor has backed the shock resignation. It says Australia also needs to boost its spending on defence.
2: Good on the Secretary of Defence in the UK for resigning and saying that defence spending needs to be higher. Miles should be asking for defence spending to be higher in this country, because the truth is that AUKUS cannot be funded on the current budget.
0: Socceroos coach Tony Popovich has signed a contract extension just 2 days out from the team's first World Cup match. National Sport reporter David Mark has more.
3: Popovich's extension will take him through to the end of the 2027 Asian Cup, due to be held in Saudi Arabia early next year. Since taking over the Socceroos, Popovich has coached the team in 18 matches, recording 10 wins, 4 draws and 4 losses. His biggest test comes on Sunday, where his team plays Turkey, and where he'll become the first Australian to play and coach at a World Cup. David Mark, ABC Sport, San Francisco.
0: A few isolated light showers or drizzle across Victoria's ranges this afternoon, dry and partly cloudy elsewhere across the state. Tomorrow, some areas of rain in the west, extending eastwards in the morning and then contracting to eastern Victoria at night. In Melbourne, it's partly cloudy and windy this afternoon, and tomorrow, some rain increasing through the day with a top of 17, mostly sunny on Sunday. Right now in Melbourne, it's 19 degrees. ABC News.
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6: Great to have your company this Friday evening. It is 5 minutes past four, and we've got a lot on this hour. Very shortly, new data reveals the number of hours per day of social media use that increases the risk of mental ill health for your teen. We'll also check in on state politics, a major development in the case to block the publication of an anti-corruption report. We'll get the latest on that. And our special World Cup reporter is going to join us for sport after 4:30. Of course, everyone's gone a little bit World Cup mad. But of course, we will talk about all the week's sports news too when Kate and Andrew join me here in the studio.
4: 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Have your say.
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6: 468. We also have been loving hearing your stories about payphones, your memories, and even some of the cheeky things you did with them back in the day. We had Adrian last hour who actually called us from a phone box in Tolondo in Western Victoria. And Ian in Traralgon gave us some tips on how he used to actually try to beat the payphones.
7: My dad worked for the telecom and then PMG, then telecom, and when they introduced the green phones, it was a 20-cent call.
6: Mm-hmm.
7: And when you hung up, if the call wasn't connected, you hung up, the coin would fall down to the coin chute, and you collect your coin and off you go. The kids had worked out if they blew up a little balloon inside the coin slot, the coins would fall down, sit on top of the balloon, and then half a day later or whatever, they come back, pop the balloon and get all the coins out.
6: Ingenious. Creative. Naughty. I love it. Thank you very much for all your texts and your calls as well. Keep them coming in and we'll try and fit a few more in before the end of the hour. And why are we talking about this? I should just let you know. We spoke to the inventor of a new game, really a kind of creative computer programmer who has designed this game to challenge players to visit and record voice messages from as many of the country's 14,000 existing payphones. So the more you collect, the more unique payphones you collect, the more points you get. It's kind of like Pokemon Go, but with payphones. It's called Payphone Go. Just brainchild of this one person, and you can go and play it if you want. And the beauty of this is

0: 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So you don't have to spend a cent. You just have to get there. So let us know your stories this evening. 1-300-303-468.
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0: Do you have a teen at home? And do they use social media? There is, of course, this ban on kids under 16 being on social media, but there's plenty of evidence to suggest that young people can get around those blocks if they really want to. So if you do have a teen at home, how much time do you think they spend on social media every day? And does it worry you how much time they're spending on it? There is new research today looking at the risks of social media use in teens. Professor Susan Sawyer is from the Murdoch Children's Institute and was the lead on this study. Susan, good afternoon.
5: Good afternoon.
0: Who did you follow for this study?
5: We followed a cohort of 1,200 young Melburnians who were first recruited as a representative sample when they were in grade 3, and we've surveyed them annually over 15 waves since then.
0: 50s. Okay, so you've been following them all through their teenagehood. What did you actually find? What's the sort of top line result?
5: Our top line result is that in relation to the frequency of social media at 1 year on then mental health outcomes 12 months later, we did find that more frequent social media use, namely greater than 2 hours a day, was associated with significantly higher mental health problems 1 year later. That's between the ages of 12 and 18. And then when we were interested in breaking it down to try and understand across that period, were there some parts of adolescence that might have been more sensitive than other parts in terms of impact on mental health? What we found was double the risk in younger adolescents. So, for example, in 12 to 13-year-old adolescents, there was double the negative impact than of the age group overall.
0: Can you quantify the risk, the level of risk at those ages?
5: Sure. Yeah. For the overall sample, the risk was relatively modest, so that we have presented the findings as what we call a risk difference, which is a percentage. And so there was a risk difference of 6%. And to interpret that, that would mean that for every 100 kids, if you're able to, there was an excess 6 cases, if you like, of poor mental health, or put the other way, if you're able to reduce their frequency of social media use, then you'd be able to prevent 6 cases of poor depression, for example, overall. But then when we looked at the younger adolescents, the size of that impact was 11 for high depressive symptoms. So we could potentially prevent 11 excess cases of poor mental health. So, you know, at a population level, this is pretty significant.
0: Did you find a difference between girls and boys?
5: Look, the pattern overall was remarkably similar. So for boys as well as girls, the younger adolescents were more at risk. Interestingly, the actual absolute negative impact was higher in younger adolescent boys, but because the prevalence of depression is greater in girls, the potential benefit is actually a little bit higher in girls than boys if you were to reduce their social media frequency.
0: Huh, it's really interesting. Now, you've talked about the association between social media or higher levels of social media use and poor health, mental health outcomes. Can you actually make a causal link?
5: Look, yes and no. This is certainly, most of the studies you'll be aware have been cross-sectional at a single point in time where they describe associations or correlations that aren't causation. Ideally, a randomized controlled trial is what you would like to really demonstrate causation. This is a hypothetical randomized controlled trial. It's been a very robust evaluation where we we've statistically adjusted for a whole lot of covariates in individuals, families, and social contexts that could potentially impact both frequency of social media use and poor mental health outcome. So it's among the most robust studies that we can say exist, but it's still with some caveats, if you like. But I think it is important that we're aware of.
0: I'm speaking with Professor Susan Sawyer from the Murdoch Children's Research Institute, this really fascinating study where they have been following a cohort of 1,200 young people over multiple years and tracking their social media use and their mental health and well-being. Susan, you also surveyed parents, didn't you, with this? What did they tell you?
5: We didn't survey parents in the CAT study, although we have studied parents in other surveys. And certainly in a recent poll we did of over 2,000 parents across Australia rather than CATS, which is just a Melbourne-based cohort, we've certainly been seeing that the social media ban would seem to be changing social norms in relationship to what parents are thinking about the relative age that's the right age for kids to get a phone, for example, and to have access to social media.
0: We are going to talk to somebody who knows quite a lot about that in just a moment. But just before I let you go, Susan Sawyer, in your professional opinion, after having looked at all the data, do you think it is worth delaying social media for teens?
5: Certainly, our research findings would absolutely suggest that older is better. For an individual, the effect size is relatively modest, if you like. But for populations, this is really significant. And given how little else we can do to prevent mental health, I really do think that these data need to be taken seriously.
0: Professor Sawyer, thank you for your time.
5: My pleasure.
0: That was Professor Susan Sawyer from the Murdoch Children's Research Institute and the lead on that study. Now, that data we've just been talking about probably backs up what my next guest already suspected. Amy Friedlander is the founder of a website called Wait Mate, which allows parents to pledge to hold off on giving their kids smartphones until at least high school. Amy, good afternoon.
6: Good afternoon, Prue.
0: So you were listening to Professor Susan Sawyer. I know you've had a look at the research yourself. What do you make of it?
6: Well, firstly, can I just say we are delighted to have Australian research in this space. A lot of the research available to date has been, from international sources, and it is wonderful to know that we have some of this coming in Australia. Look, nothing that Susan has said is surprising at all, especially in light of her focus on the level of risk in the younger part of that demographic, so the 12 to 13 year olds, showing double the impact in terms of the negativity of being on social media apps for 2 hours or more per day. We know that this is such a susceptible age and time of brain development as children are beginning puberty and going through all those significant changes in their bodies and their lives. We know that putting them on addictive apps and algorithm-driven content in these sensitive years is so much more risky for well-being and mental health. And so nothing surprising there at all. And knowing that we do have data now that proves that every year you wait to give your child access to a smartphone or social media can really make a meaningful impact to their health. And as Susan said, this is a free intervention. There is so little we can do about mental health in general, but knowing that the power is in parents' hands to make their children better off in terms of their mental health, that's incredibly hopeful. And knowing parents can do that, especially if we work together to shift norms, well, we think the future is looking really up for Australian kids.
0: That is a big question, isn't it, Amy? Because at a certain age, the kids will say, well, everybody else has got one, why can't I? That's a hard thing to challenge.
6: It's really tricky, and that is exactly why WaitMate exists and why we've created it. So we have a pledge and connect platform that lets parents pledge online that they will wait before giving their child a smartphone, and they can choose what year they will wait until. We say at least high school, but you can choose all the way up till year 12 now, so year 7, 8, 9, 10, 11 or 12. And once there is strength in numbers in a particular school year group, we connect those parents with each other.

0: and say, you guys have got this, you've got strength in numbers to hold off. And you can meaningfully say to your child, well, you're not the only one left out, because you will know the first name and surname initials of all the peers in their year group that are also not getting a smartphone until later in high school. This is very powerful for parents.
1: So, I mean, what are parents telling you about your scheme and how well they're able to stick to it?
0: What we do get from parents is a huge amount of goodwill and a sense of relief in saying, you have really helped me. My daughter is in year five, for example. Her older sister already had a phone at this time and all her friends did. But, you know, my current daughter that I'm talking about in year five is playing sport, is socializing in real life, and has a completely different experience of childhood already. So we're seeing huge impact on an anecdotal level. I can speak from personal experience too. I have three daughters, which was part of the motivation for launching this movement. And my eldest is in year six. She's 12 years old. We launched this when she was in year four, hopeful that we would just be able to save her. And I can confidently and gladly say that none of her peers yet have a smartphone. And this is significant because when we launched, the global average age for smartphone ownership across the Western world was 11 years old, which is year five in Australia. And that those additional years we know are allowing these kids to have the experiences they need to have in the real world when they're not constantly pulled onto addictive screens and devices and apps. The social media delay has made our job even easier, but we focus on the gateway to social media and other apps and notifications, being the smartphone itself.
1: Amy, really great to catch up with you today. Thanks so much.
0: Thank you for having me.
1: It's Amy Friedlander, spokesperson for Weight Mate, just off the back of that.

data that has come out. I mean, it's fairly longitudinal and robust data of Melbourne teens showing a significant increased risk with more than 2 hours social media use a day for teens. 20 minutes past four here on ABC Statewide Drive. Coming up in just a moment, a major development in the case to block the publication of an anti-corruption report. Our state political reporter is going to take you through the details. And this is a song for one of our Friday firsts, Mark and Tuli Bark. I hope you're still listening.

0: one goes out to Mark up on the border. That's Bruce Cockburn from 1988. 23 minutes past four. You're on ABC Victoria. Prue Bentley here with you through until 5 o'clock. And of course, following us will be TGIF with Charlie Pickering this evening. To the courts now, where there's been a big development in the case to block the publication of an anti-corruption report. It is now known that the parties behind that action to block are the United Firefighters Union and its secretary, Peter Marshall. Richard Willingham is our state political reporter. Rich, good afternoon.
1: Hello again.
0: Hello again.
1: Here we are.
0: Busy week.
1: Happy Friday to you.
0: Happy Friday to you. And of course, this is a very big development in this case. This is all around an IBAC report on an investigation called Operation Richmond. What is it?
1: Well, I wish I could tell you. We don't know what it is yet. No, we do know what it is. We just don't know what's in it. So Operation Richmond is an IBAC investigation that examines allegations of corrupt conduct between the union, Firefighters Union, the government and CFA during that 2016 bitter EBA dispute. Remember, this was the hands off the CFA. This was, at the time the government was resisting the union demands, and all of a sudden the government was giving in to the union demands on their EBA. If you might remember well, Jane Garrett was the then minister, the late Jane Garrett, and it cost her job because of her resistance. Daniel Andrews intervened and got the deal done. And there was a complaint obviously made to IBAC. It was investigated. We believe the report was probably finalised about 4 years ago, but there's been a series of litigations that have held it back. Last month it was due to be released publicly. IBAC said it would release it, and then there was an 11th hour injunction from mystery parties stopping its release. But after some battles and sort of media battles, we, like

0: through the courts, we did manage to hear that the pseudonyms would be removed. And so today we find out Court of Appeal upheld the original judgment and that those pseudonyms were removed, because there's a lot of secrecy in anything IBAC. And so we finally find out that it is the UFU and Peter Marshall who took that injunction.
1: Okay. So have
0: there's
1: they...
0: There's a lot there, I know, sorry.
1: There is, I mean, and the issue still is that the public is still waiting to see what is in that report. But at the moment, we now know who has taken the injunction to try to suppress it. But do we know what the future of that report will be?
0: No, because the Supreme Court still has to hear the substantive case, which is the argument from the UFU is that it shouldn't be released because it was unlawful. It was an unlawful investigation, and so it shouldn't be released.
1: Okay.
0: Essentially, so long and the short of it, we don't know much more than that because it's a secret hearing. And yes, here we are.
1: Have any of the players in this saga commented today?
0: Peter Marshall, the union secretary, and he said, look, he hasn't been able to comment on Operation Richmond Prop at this point because it was against the rules. He's, as a witness, as someone who's spoken to IBAC, you're not allowed to talk about being subject to IBAC, essentially. So he says, you know, I can't talk about it really. I can, you know, obviously talk about that we've now taken legal action and that's been lifted, but I can't. And using his words, he can't talk about it because that would be against the rules. So there's all these secrecy provisions that exist in IBAC that make all of these conversations difficult. For example, you know, when there were reports that Daniel Andrews had been interviewed as part of the process, he couldn't say yes or no whether he'd been interviewed as part of the process because that would be breaking the rules of the IBAC secrecy provisions, which carry, you know, significant penalties. So it sort of ties itself in its own knots a bit, IBAC.
1: I understand, too, the opposition has used this as an opportunity to call for better funding or at least greater powers for IBAC.
0: Well, no, it wasn't so much better powers. It was more that they want to give the government powers. They want to move some legislation next week. And that would give people, the government, an ability to intervene and tell the court that it needs to hurry up and that IBAC should table its report. Now, it was very unclear of how that was going to work. The Shadow Minister, James Newry, really couldn't sort of articulate how it would work without, you know, impinging on the court's independence or IBAC's independence. It sort of felt like it was sort of, you know, thought up quickly and they'll use it next week. But it wasn't sort of clear on how this would work. Yes, I think the argument that IBAC's powers and legislation need some sort of reform to improve transparency is a sound one, which has been argued for some time.
1: Just before I let you go to, I mean, the elephant in the room, of course, is the next state election.
0: When's that?
1: I'll send you a text, Rich. I'm sure you're not busy on that day. Could this potentially, if it is released, could it pose a problem for the government?
0: I, without knowing what's in it, possibly, possibly not. I don't think it's going to be as bad as some people will hope it will be. This is purely based on not much, but other than gut instinct, and I've watched these things for a long time. I don't think it'll be particularly devastating for them. Okay. I think it'll probably just bed down people's beliefs about how things are going and that they're not going well.
1: Rich, always good to chat. Thank you so much.
0: Cheers, bro. Have a great weekend.
1: You too. Rich Willingham, ABC political reporter. He's been following this story today that it is now known the parties behind the legal action to try to block the publication of this IBAC report are the United Firefighters Union and its secretary, Peter Marshall.
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4: Statewide Drive with Prue Bentley.
1: If you are in Shepparton, I've just got a little, an interesting little bit of information for you. If you are in Shepparton tomorrow, you could be part of a special community event that's bringing together people from all walks of life and even includes a multicultural fashion parade. Chris Nunn is the Wisewell Women Community Health Educator Project Coordinator. Chris, hello.
5: Hello, how are you going?
1: I'm good. Now tell us about this tomorrow. What's happening?
5: So over the last year, we've actually run three other events that have been about emergency preparedness. They've been targeted to the refugee, asylum seeker and migrant communities. And this is our last event, and we're going to be, I guess, doing a bit of fun review of what people learnt at those other events, but also having a good time with a fashion parade and some food.
1: Just can you rewind a bit for me? What have people been learning about in those other events?
5: So they learnt how to download the Vic Emergency app and use it minimally if they can't read English, but they learnt at least, you know, the symbols and things, how to identify that there was a problem, really, and then be able to ask other people for information. They learnt... they.

0: they could only take eight, and it was a whole family. You know, those sort of getting ready and thinking about your family, and is it medication that you need, or is it, you know, a mobility aid that you need to make sure you take with you, or is it that your companion dog or whatever it might be. And then they also learnt about what happens if you decide to stay and what could happen in the first 72 hours, you know, that you might not have water, you might not have power. How would you plan for all of those sorts of things?
1: So you've just been doing this locally. I mean, that sounds like incredibly practical information.
0: It is pretty practical, and people found it quite fascinating, given that they had been through those flood events in 2022, and, you know, they had an experience to reflect on, which was quite interesting, yes.
1: So, Chris, tomorrow there's this afternoon tea, and I hear you're inviting people to wear national dress, so it could be quite colourful.
0: Yes, it will be quite colourful if people come all dressed up. Usually the community loves to have an opportunity to dress up and to do a little dancing, because there'll be music and whatever along that women have chosen for the afternoon as well.
1: So if people are interested, if you're in the Shepparton area, how do they find out more and register to come?
0: So they can got on the council website, if they googled multicultural fashion parade, they'll find the flyers and the contact numbers of the community health educators who are taking registrations.
1: Okie doke. Chris, have a fun day tomorrow.
0: We will, I'm sure.
1: And do some dancing for us too.
0: Okay, good on you.
1: Thank you.
0: Thanks very much for having me.
1: No worries. Chris Nunn is from the Wise Well Women Community Health Educator Project. So it does sound like they're doing some really great work with the migrant and refugee community in their patch of Victoria. But yeah, you can get more details. It's tomorrow, 1 till 4:30 at Scott's Uniting Church Hall and Foyer, corner of Friar Street and Corio Street in Shepparton. You need to wear your national dress, bring some music and your enthusiasm to dance. Very good. For a Saturday, 27 minutes to 5, you're on ABC Victoria. All the latest in sport coming up. We will chat to the Weather Bureau to find out exactly what your weekend has in store for you. But we do need to find out what's happening on the roads first with Transport Victoria.
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3: Good afternoon, it's James Padley from Transport Victoria. To the southwest of the state, the Princes Highway is moving well out of Geelong through Winchelsea, Colac and out towards Warrnambool. While heading to the Western Highway is closed in both directions near Garden Gully Road, Great Western, due to a truck fire. Consider diverting via Pomonal and Moyston for travel between Stawell and Ararat. Heading up north, there's a lot of flooding. Warne Silo Road is closed in both directions between Warne Road, Warne and the Calder Highway due to flood, while Jones Road in Berry-Willick is closed in both directions between Berry-Willick North Road and the Calder Highway. The Calder Highway itself is in good shape though, through Wedderburn, Witchyproof, Redcliffs and up to Mildura. While to the northeast, due to current weather conditions in the area, it is likely that ice may form on the Midland Highway through Eagenstown. Transport Victoria advises drivers to slow down and drive carefully, as wet and cold weather can reduce visibility and cause roads to be more slippery. It's a delay-free drive though on the Hume Freeway from Wallen through Seymour, Euroa, Violetown, Glen Rowan and up to the New South Wales border at Albury-Wodonga. And finally to the east, Mount Donabuang Road is closed for the snow season between Panton Gap and the Mount Donabuang Summit. The Princes Highway is also travelling well through Warragul, Trafalgar and Morwell right out to Sale. And from V-Line, public transport across the state is half price until the end of the year. That includes trains, trams, buses and coaches. Check the Transport Victoria website to learn more. 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
1: Yes, indeed, that is the way you get in touch with us. Maybe you've got a story about the last time you used a payphone. We've been talking about that because there's this new game where you can sign up, and if you find a unique payphone that has not been found before, you ring from that payphone, you leave a little voice message, you get points. It's pretty cute, actually. It's called Payphone Go, kind of like the old Pokemon Go. We've been talking about that and your memories of payphones this afternoon. Cole's at YRP. Hello, Cole.
4: Yeah, how are you, Prue?
1: I'm very well. What's your payphone memory?
4: I went to Longannon College as a boarder in 1966, which was the first year of decimal currency and also the first year of 10 o'clock closing. We had payphones.

0: phones out was the only way, apart from writing letters, that the students could talk to their parents or girlfriends or whatever. And they operated supposedly by a 20-cent coin. And they had telephonists on the other end, and she would say, right, you've 80 cents for the call, and you would put supposedly 4 20-cent coins in the phone, and she would hear them rattle in.
1: Yeah.
0: And I had a little bit of luck one day. We were building silos, and I worked out that the washers that we were using were the same size as a 20-cent coin.
1: Oh, Carl.
0: So I found out that they would work in the phone. You had to bang them in a little bit harder. But
1: yeah.
0: I collected up all the washers, and I managed to start a business up selling them to the other students for 5 cents each. And those days, 5 cents was a fair bit of money, and there was a lot of demand for me washers, so I did quite well.
1: I bet you did. And see, that's very entrepreneurial of you, Cole.
0: Well, it is, and things are pretty tough. My parents used to give me $2 a week allowance to buy me toiletries and whatever. And in those days, you could get a packet of drum tobacco and a packet of matches and cigarette papers for a dollar.
1: Mm-hmm.
0: And a pot of beer was 10 cents. So I used to get a packet of tobacco each week and get to Horsham and have 10 pots. So with the extra money I was making out of selling the washers,
1: yeah,
0: some weeks I might get 15 pots or 2 buckets of tobacco. So,
1: Cole, those were the days.
0: But I missed out on, I couldn't get hair oil or toothpaste or soap all year. So, but the payphones did help a lot.
1: Oh, well, they did.
0: Selling the washers.
1: Did you ever?
0: Did you actually use?
1: You did? Oh, okay.
0: But I didn't get. I managed to talk my way around it, and I didn't get expelled. But I did later on, but that's another story, so we won't do it on today.
1: Okay.
0: So I just thought I'd fill it in. That's 1966, so.
1: Yeah, that is a great story. That is a great story. And do you know what I like about all these stories, Cole? We've been hearing from people all afternoon, and a lot of the stories are just how people got around paying for their phone calls.
0: Yeah.
1: There's just so many ingenious ways, and yours is another to add to the list. You take care and have a great weekend, okay? Cole from Yarpeet, 1966. The washers, they were the thing. That you could get you out of paying 20 cents for a phone call. We are going to talk sport next. Kate and Andrew will be joining us with a special guest, World Cup watcher. That's next.

0: tell me. Back in the days when you did from a payphone. It's 18 minutes to 5. You're on ABC Victoria. Sport coming up in just a moment, but we should find out what's on the cards for your weekend weather with Daniel Sherwin-Simpson from the Bureau. G'day, Daniel. Bit of rain expected tomorrow.
1: Yeah, good afternoon, Prue. It is going to be a bit of a wet one tomorrow. We've had sort of a mixed bag today with some warmer weather, but also staying a bit drizzly and cloudy if you're sort of in the west or around the Macedon Ranges, places like Ballarat or fog well into the afternoon. But as we head into tomorrow, we'll likely see a fairly warm night with some fairly fresh northeasterly winds pushing through. But once we get into the early morning, we're going to start to see showers develop from the west. And this nice sort of frontal rain band is going to sweep over the state progressively throughout tomorrow, making its way to central districts in the afternoon and then moving into the east overnight, probably as you move into the earlier parts of Sunday. If you're out sort of in eastern Gippsland, somewhere like Say or even Bairnsdale, possibly further east, you'll have to wait till early Sunday morning. But really, this is going to be one of those rain bands that sweeps over the entire state, and most people should see some rainfall. There will be some that see more.

0: 5 to 10 millimeters. If you're about the ranges, though, or the southwest, maybe getting up around the 10 to 20 mark, and over sort of your alpine ranges, that might seem more like 20 to 30. So definitely a significant rain-bearing front coming through. The other thing to note with this front is it will be pretty windy ahead of it, particularly if you're about the divide or some more elevated locations. You could expect gusts of around sort of 60 to 80 kilometers an hour. If you're up in the alpine resorts, you might even see the odd gust around the 90k mark. If we do see those gusts develop overnight, we may issue a severe weather warning for that. So if you're up at those alpine resorts, that's just something to be aware of overnight and into early tomorrow morning, Prue.
1: Thanks very much, Daniel. You have a great weekend.
0: You too. Thank you.
1: Daniel Sherwin-Simpson on duty at the Bureau.
2: Let's talk about a bit of sport. There's lots of good stuff to talk about.
3: The idiots are going to be idiots. Just let them be idiots and respond.
2: It's how you respond to the idiots, Andrew.
4: Yeah. Everyone's excited to see Carlton do anything.
3: Literally lost in decider time. It cannot get any closer than that.
4: If you're not good enough, get out.
5: Depth in our athletics program at the moment is just incredible.
4: Australia is amazing. The end.
1: Well, we're probably going to be talking about that quite a bit. In case you haven't heard, it is here.
2: Let's talk about a bit of sport.
1: Oh,
2: there's lots of good stuff to talk about.
3: Idiots are going to be idiots. Just let them be.
1: I've already played that, haven't I? Well, you know, it's Friday. 48 countries across three nations, 16 cities competing for one World Cup, arguably the biggest sporting event in the world behind the Olympics. The next few weeks are going to be Christmas for soccer fans. And if you can believe it, the World Cup is not the only thing happening in Sport Week this weekend, as Ballarat-based netball coach and producer and sports tragic Andrew Kelso and Kate McMahon are here. Hello.
3: G'day, guys. Good to have you back. I've missed this last week.
1: Look, we missed out on this last week, so we're in a bit of a schmozzle. We've been out of practice. We do actually have a very special guest with us today. Because the World Cup is so significant, we wanted to bring someone in who really knows their stuff. One of regional Victoria's biggest soccer aficionados, ABC producer and reporter, Branson Gibson, based in Warrnambool. Hello, Branson.
6: Hello, Prue. Hello, Andrew. Hello, Kate.
3: G'day, Branson. Great to have you in the team.
1: Welcome to the show, because we do need your help here. Because, I mean, I like a little bit of World Cup, but I absolutely do not immerse myself in it. So I'm hoping that you will be able to kind of pull it all apart for us and give us, you know, the key points. It has already kicked off. Let's start with the opening match, Mexico-South Africa. It was a pretty volatile match.
6: It was. Well, the World Cup has already started off with a bang. Mexico beat South Africa 2-0 this morning in a game that had more red cards than it had goals. Three players were sent off, two from South Africa and one from Mexico. And that's quite unusual. At the last World Cup in 2022, there were just four red cards for the entire tournament. And now we had three in the very first game. Ultimately, it was Mexico who got the job done in front of a sold-out crowd in Mexico City. Home opener, a good result from them. And then the second game that was played this afternoon was even more exciting. South Korea came from behind to beat Czechia 2-1. Czechia were the underdogs in this game, and they took a pretty surprising lead. And in the end, they were a bit unlucky not to get at least a draw. There were heaps of chances for both teams. There were some great saves by the goalkeepers. It was fantastic to watch, and hopefully it's a taste of what's to come throughout the tournament.
1: Well, Branson, we're going to be checking in with you throughout the World Cup, because we are basically making you our World Cup reporter, our unofficial World Cup reporter. So who are the nations to beat? Who's really up there?
6: It's hard to go past Spain. They're considered the favourites and they're ranked second in the world. They won the European Championships, which were held a couple of years ago, and they're arguably even better now than they were when they won that tournament. So they're probably, I'd say that they're my pick, and I think they're the favourites for a reason. I think they're going to be very difficult to beat, but there are some other perennial contenders up there. France, who won the World Cup in 2018, they'll be tough to beat. Argentina won the last World Cup. They'll be looking to go back-to-back. And then an old enemy, England, are also likely to be pretty good. But I think most Australian sporting fans will probably be hoping that the English don't get too close to the World Cup final.
3: Branson, it is amazing to think that we're already two games in, and I did have that one on the

0: post the Czechia South Korea game. It was quite exciting. But this weekend, of course, the Socceroos play their first game against Turkey on Sunday, I believe it is, and America play their first game, who are also in Group D. They're going to be the two kind of immediate upcoming games to keep your eye on.
1: Yeah, definitely. So the United States will play Paraguay tomorrow, and that's, of course, an important game for us because both those teams are in the same group as Australia. I think overall, Australia will actually be pretty happy with the group. They've got Turkey, as you said, the USA and Paraguay. These are all good teams, but none of them are necessarily powerhouses. Like, Australia had France in their group at the last two World Cups, for example. So hopefully that bodes well for something memorable here. You would think United States would be favourites over Paraguay. And then when Australia take on Turkey, I mean, it's always hard to tell at the first game of a tournament, but I think Australia will be quietly confident. Turkey are a good team, but they're not unbeatable. They had to go through the qualifiers to reach this tournament, so that means they weren't one of the top teams in their group, so they're by no means unbeatable. They are very exciting. They do score a lot of goals, but they also concede a lot of goals as well. So when the Socceroos face Turkey on Sunday, that'll be at 2 p.m. Eastern time, it should be an exciting game. I'm hoping that we can see something memorable from Australia. Their last World Cup at Qatar was very successful. They finished second in their group. They made the knockout stages, where they lost to the eventual champions, Argentina. The Socceroos have never won a knockout game at the World Cup, but that's something that's an ambitious but also realistic goal for this tournament. So hopefully it gets off to a good start against Turkey, and hopefully we see some history.
2: Well, and the other thing as well, just well before we wrap it up, and it's, I love talking to people who are passionate about what they do, so this is very exciting, but I'm hoping that the weather is good, because I don't know whether you have heard, Prue and Andrew, that there are a number of places in regional Victoria where they will have some watch sites set up. We've got some in metropolitan area. Normally we've got, you know, the Federation Square, and I think, you know, Amy Park. But interestingly, we've also got one, you know, Hargraves Mall in Bendigo, in Ballarat. We have one in Geelong, Traralgon, and at the Shepparton Showgrounds up in Shepparton, up in the God's Country, where I, you know, up in near Echuca, where I was last weekend, as if the weather's not going to be good out there. So I think it's going to be amazing, because we always see those scenes where people are at Federation Square and all these things, but it'd be great to sort of see Hargraves Mall in Bendigo rocking in the showgrounds, and I can't wait to see those images of Australia when we do kick goals against the US and have a bit of a win.
3: And the timing's good too, because it's Sunday afternoon. It's not
2: great
3: middle of the night.
2: And nobody's watching the GWS. Toby Green doesn't even want to play.
0: You could do live sites for that in Hargraves Mall. Are you going to get to them, Branson? Have you ever been to a live site, or is the intention to get to one this year?
1: Well, I've been to Fed Square to watch the Socceroos and the Matildas play, and that's just a fantastic atmosphere. So many people, it's so great, and it's awesome that places in regional Victoria will hopefully be doing that as well, because it's just a great chance. It's, you know, a little bit corny, but it's the power of sport, you know, bringing people together at odd times of the day, and you're sort of all there for one collective thing. And it's different to the AFL, where, you know, if you're watching the grand final, maybe one person will be going for one team and the other person the other, or you might be a neutral. But at Socceroos and Matildas games and sporting events like this, everyone's going for the same team, so it's a pretty unique atmosphere from that regard. I think it's really, really enjoyable.
3: We say that, Branson, but on the text I've got, go Bosnia-Herzegovina. So, you know, I think there might be some fans of all different countries all the way around. Hey, Branson, I'm going to let you go, because you've got a lot of soccer to watch, but we're going to check in with you throughout the next few weeks as this all proceeds. So thank you so much for signing on to be our World Cup watcher.
1: No worries. I'm looking forward to it. Thanks a lot.
3: That's Branson Gibson. He's an ABC reporter. He's based in Warrnambool, but he also is just a dead set soccer aficionado. So, he's going to be keeping us across all the World Cup news over the next couple of weeks. Are you going to be watching too, Kate? Because I know you're the sort of person who loves to stay up and just watch all manner of sports.
2: Correct. Well, when it's 2 o'clock in the afternoon, that helps. And I will be finished my own netball coaching. And absolutely. I can't wait, especially against the US.
4: Yeah.
2: I think it's a really exciting prospect to play the US. I know nothing about soccer. My daughter plays soccer and I still stand there on the sideline and go, what was that for? So I'm an avid green and gold pom-pom bearer. I'm happy to barrack hard for anyone, even to a game where I don't know whether I know all the rules.
0: And there's a great quality, like you say, about playing. Some would say half the players don't either. But like playing, you know, like you say, playing America, and there's that great quality with the Cricket World Cup and with the Olympics too, and getting to see like the Netherlands play South Africa in the cricket. Like seeing Australia play Paraguay or Australia play the US is going to be a treat in itself, I think, in the World Cup. That's what I'm looking forward to.
3: We should probably move on to a few other things. We have only got 6 minutes before the news.
2: Are you looking forward to watching Essendon play, Andrew?
0: The whole week we don't talk about... Do you reckon this could be the week we don't mention the AFL? Would that be like a challenge for ourselves?
2: Did you see that Carlton... Like, how's Carlton going? Since I said we were going to make finals... And
3: Carlton's doing pretty well.
2: Well, I mean, I didn't say we'd win a final, but we haven't...
0: I mean, the way you go, that'll be the next claim. How's the spreadsheet going?
2: Look, spreadsheet's got ticks all over it, mate.
0: Oh, my gosh.
2: But the thing is, we've got a bye. So, like, let's just give that a tick. Bye, tick. GWS next week, so we'll see how they go. Can I just on AFL, what I have loved, these really close games that we've been seeing, like Jai Sarong last week against St Kilda, just, you know, for the Swans, just snatching that little game out of the heart. Geez, there's been some matches where the game's been snatched. I think the game's going quite well. There seems to be a lot of injuries or floating around, soft tissue stuff and all that sort of thing. There's always negative things. But I think the games have been great, and I think even last night, I don't understand. I think teams are going well, then the Western Bulldogs go and play like Donkey Kongs. What's that about?
0: I know. And the fact that they were able to, the fact that you have these huge changes of pace as well, like that's, I think, quite a healthy sign. I mean, odd for Bulldogs fans out there, you know, odd that they were thrashed by Adelaide. That still doesn't compute. And it was like 8 goals, 9 goals in the first quarter. They were out of it by the first quarter last night.
2: Nobody saw North Melbourne getting beaten by 120 points last week.
0: Yeah.
3: But it keeps it interesting.
2: Does it?
3: Yeah.
2: North being pumped. Wow. I mean, look, I think for me personally, this weekend, there's a couple of games that are a little bit Port versus Sydney, 15th versus second place. And you sort of feel like Sydney should win, and Richmond's playing Brisbane. What are Brisbane doing?
0: In Hobart, yeah, exactly.
2: But St Kilda and GWS, I think they're the games like 12th and 10th. What I'm excited about is that means someone above Carlton's going to lose.
0: Exactly. And you guys are now one game behind the 10th. Yeah, we've still got that audio of you saying like a month ago when Michael Voss was sacked that Carlton are going to play finals.
2: I told you.
0: Premonition is becoming frighteningly close to accurate.
2: GWS, West Coast Eagles, then Richmond.
0: Oh, well, I mean, you'll win the flag.
2: Well, then we've got Brisbane and...
3: Oh. What are the exciting games you recommend this weekend?
2: Well, as I say, Geelong... Well, the other one for me is Geelong and Gold Coast. Both teams are coming off 2 losses.
3: Yep.
2: And in that sort of funny area where what are they doing? So I would suspect that Geelong are going to bounce back.
0: Yeah. Actually, tonight's game is probably the best one to watch, as you say. Yeah. I think... But they have lost their last two, but literally by... I think both were by a point.
2: But can I also say, Melbourne versus Essendon, you beat Melbourne in Gather Round by 45 points.
0: I know, that was like 10 years ago now. Two coaches, 15 losses and
2: 45 injuries.
0: And of course, we're not going to address the elephant in the room, which was Sunday's game between Essendon and Carlton. It was actually very convenient that we didn't have a show last Friday, wasn't it, Bruce?
2: Well, everyone just spent all Monday telling me how bad Carlton was and how... And I'm like, well, mate, who got the... I don't care.
0: That was me, to be honest.
3: There are 3 minutes before the news. There's still so much to talk about, including the AFL Hall of Fame. I've got Andrew Kelso, Kate McMahon with me. Dustin Fletcher was inducted into the AFL Hall of Fame this week. And so that was a big deal.
0: It was, yeah. In fact, and some of the legends that were put in as well. I mean, there were 7 people inducted, including Gary Ablett Jr. I was surprised he wasn't already in the Hall of Fame. John Worsfold, Tim Evans, David Cantilla and Hayden Kennedy as well, and Bill Walker, did I say him? And yeah, they are, but the real attention was paid to Justin Fletcher, because you look back on his the fact that he was, you know, literally in school when he started playing, and then he was in his 40s when he finished, it's a remarkable story. He was in the grand final win in 1993 and 2000, and had played against, you know, played when some of these other Hall of Famers weren't even born. So it is, he is a legend of the club. There's even now suggestions, inevitably, that maybe he could coach Essendon.
2: That's hilarious.
0: It's just more of a meme than an actual
2: just
0: idea.
2: Just anyone.
0: I

0: Anyone.
1: Do you guys want to do it? But no. Any of those seven names could be the next Essendon coach. No, it was some lovely trips for him and all the other people that were inducted.
2: And just briefly, the NBA Finals.
0: Wow. Did you see that? Wow.
1: So two games, one lost. That New York won the last two games by one goal. That's got to be one of the closest ever, doesn't
0: Oh my God, I'm losing my words and I'm so excited.
2: You got a minute, so you better get them together.
0: Oh my gosh. I think I'm a New York Knicks fan and my brother just vomited in a text message when he said that. But maybe I've just been sucked in by the romance that they're hunting for their first NBA Finals premiership for 53 years. Mm. So that's, you know, that's Saints area.
1: Yeah.
0: Like, you know, you sort of want to barrack for the person that hasn't won in a while. But look, Wemby. No, Wemby is the main person for the Spurs. He didn't have a very good game in the third one. He sort of muffed it, threw it into someone's back. Last time I checked, he needed to throw it into someone's face to catch it. But and then he missed a couple of goals at free throws late in the game, just gone. Jalen Brunson is just a jet. The game is amazing. If anyone's got a chance to watch the replay, oh my gosh, do it!
1: And
0: it's amazing.
1: And so if the Mets win, the Knicks win the series.
0: Taylor Swift, if she's broken for them, they're half a chance to win. That's what I've decided.
2: Okay.
1: Amazing.
2: I reckon we're going to clip that. We'll probably play that
0: and
2: back
0: to you.
2: And
0: can I just say, the State of Origin's on Wednesday at the MCG. Are you going to go?
2: Is.
0: I'm going to go.
2: Thank you so much, Kate. Oh, it's so quick. We've got so much to get through. Kate, Andrew, thank you. Thank you to you, to my wonderful producers. That is it for us again for another week. I'll see you Monday. It's 5 o'clock.
3: Good afternoon, Nicholas Hines with ABC News. The brother of Victorian athlete Gemma Stapleton has delivered an emotional tribute to the 25-year-old following her death while on holiday overseas. The young sprinter is believed to have died while travelling with family in Thailand, though the cause of death has not been revealed. Tributes have been flowing for the former Stall Gift finalist, with the Victorian Athletic League saying Stapleton left a lasting impact on the people around her. Her brother, Joel Stapleton, says she was more than a sister.
4: For those that knew her, you knew how lucky you were to have her in your life. Her smile was so bright that wherever she went, you knew she was there.
3: Protesters are vowing to go ahead with a planned rally in Melbourne's inner northwest, despite One Nation moving its fundraiser to a secret location. The fundraiser was meant to be held at a restaurant in Moonee Ponds tonight, but the minor party says the event has been moved after police raised concerns about planned protests. Victoria Police says the decision to cancel was made by the restaurant itself. Omar Hassan is with the Victorian Socialists and campaign against racism and fascism.
5: We will continue our demonstration. It will be a victory march of sorts. We know, unfortunately, that One Nation is entrenched in the community and has a lot of support. So our goal is to build counter support.
3: One Nation MP Barnaby Joyce is set to speak at the event today alongside party leader Pauline Hanson. He told 3AW it was disgraceful that political discussion was being stifled in Victoria.
6: I mean, this is ridiculous. You know, if Carlton supporters can walk around with Collingwood supporters and both go to a pub and have a talk to Essendon supporters, then why can't we have a political event in Melbourne?
3: The Firefighters Union and its secretary have been revealed as the secret parties trying to block the release of an anti-corruption report into its dealings with the then Andrews government. State political reporter Richard Willingham.
7: Last month, two mystery parties made a last-ditch court bid to stop IBAC's Operation Richmond report from being published. IBAC had probed allegations of corrupt conduct during enterprise bargaining agreement negotiations between the then Andrews government and the United Firefighters Union in 2016. This morning, the Court of Appeal dismissed an application to keep the UFU and its leader Peter Marshall's names secret. The bigger legal fight over the future of the report will be heard in the Supreme Court later this month. Mr. Marshall said he respected the court's decision.
3: Iran has insisted

0: The youngest woman ever to be inducted into the prestigious Songwriters Hall of Fame at the age of 36. Artists become eligible for the honour 20 years after the release of their first commercial track, with Swift's debut hit coming in June 2006. At a gala ceremony in New York, she expressed her gratitude and thanked her family for backing her. To finance, the Australian share market has risen sharply today after Wall Street rallied and oil prices tumbled. The ASX 200 closed up 2% on 8,804. Oil is down. Global benchmark Brent crude trading at $88.26 a barrel. The Australian dollar is lower at 70.3 US cents. The Socceroos say striker Mohamed Toure is fit to play in the team's World Cup opener against Turkey on Sunday morning. David Mark has more from the Socceroos base in Oakland, California.
1: Mohamed Toure is likely to be the Socceroos' first-choice striker after coming into the tournament in a rich vein of form for his English championship side, Norwich City. The 22-year-old missed training yesterday, leading to speculation that he could be injured. But Socceroos defender Aziz Bayic says he trained well and is healthy.
2: He's fine, running about, full of energy, so it was nice to see that.
1: The Socceroos will face Turkey in their first Group D match as they look to qualify for the knockout stages of the tournament for the third time. David Mark, ABC Sport, San Francisco.
0: It's mostly dry and partly cloudy across Victoria this evening. Tomorrow, some areas of rain in the west extending across the state and then contracting to eastern Victoria tomorrow night. And with that rain crossing the state, tomorrow in Melbourne, some rain increasing with a top of 17. Right now, it's 18 degrees.
3: Some chase the story.
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18: Yes, hello, and welcome to Thank God It's Friday. On Friday, the 12th of June, I'm Charlie Pickering coming to you live from the George Negus Memorial Concert Hall in Melbourne on a historic day, where Donald Trump announced a grand peace deal in Iran, or as he put it...
19: It's a very strong memorandum of understanding. That is a little conceptual.
18: That's right. Friday, the 12th of June, will forever be remembered as the day we achieved a conceptual memorandum of understanding in the Middle East. Similarly, TGIF is not so much a news quiz as it is a conceptual memorandum of understanding about the news quiz. And I have a panel of Australia's sharpest comedic minds to flesh out the details and to help me introduce them. As always, I've got some quotes from the news completely out of context. And with that, my computer just crashed. I'm really hoping it comes back on board very soon. And it's just not. So anyway, our first guest tonight has been described as...
20: He made a mistake and he corrected it. Oh, look, Jumbo, a feather to fly with. Here we go, Jumbo. Oh, where are we going, Dumbo? I don't know, Jumbo. We're flying out of here.
18: That was Barnaby Joyce introducing, and his mistake, he said he, not they, Rhys Nicholson. Hey. Welcome.
21: Charlie, do you need my phone or something?
18: I am close to needing a phone.
21: Do you want to phone a friend?
18: Fine. I don't have any. So, our next guest tonight on the panel has been described as...
22: The best thing to happen in this country in 100 years. He was born a very special baby. I bet you the doctor said, I can tell this is a very special baby.
18: Yes, he's a very special baby, and now he's a very special man and a very special doctor comedian. It's Noah Zito!
23: I'll take a baby.
21: That's all right.
23: And, what? I can do that.
18: Reassuring news that my phone is doing what my computer can't at this stage. We may be... No, it's not getting any better on the computer, but... Next up is an absolute stalwart of TGIF here, one of Australia's finest comedic minds, who Donald Trump called...
24: Suck it up, sweetheart.
18: Whoa. Is that really what he said? What is going on here? Okay.
24: it sounded like Pauline. I think it was Pauline.
21: Hey,
24: it sounded like
21: that's Pauline. My mum. You leave her out of this.
18: That was Pauline doing
6: that's a,
18: his...
6: That's a

0: visual joke for anyone, and I am not related to that woman.
1: Her best Donald Trump impression, and doing very well.
0: Hey, it's working.
1: So, while I try and resolve the fact that I cannot see a damn thing on my computer, I'm going to kick off with our first segment, which is our Hot Take Hoedown.
2: Grab your partners, give them a spin. It's time for the Hot Take Hoedown.
1: This is where we get our panel's take on a hot button issue of the week. And Patrick, you're not in near a microphone, and I can't find my notes on what this was. Can you yell out elegantly on the national broadcaster what the topic of our Hot Take Hoedown is today?
0: He said,
1: We are going to take a song in a minute. It's going that well.
0: This is where your tax money's going.
1: All right, I tell you what, I got it.
3: Do I made it to the song?
1: I've got it. Sorry, I've got it now. Okay. There is, actually, I do know this, the Hot Take Hoedown. First off, I'll go through the points. All right, let's do that. I swear I've done this show before at least 50 times. So the points work like this. If you get a question correct, you hear this sound. And hear 1 point. If you land a hot take, you hear this.
2: Okay.
1: And score 2 points. And if you land a genius level miraculous answer, you hear this. And score 5 points. So technically, being right is fine, but being funny is better. Today's Hot Take Hoedown, there is a controversial issue right now in Victoria.
4: Prisoners in Victoria are being prescribed weight loss drugs while behind bars, funded by taxpayers.
1: That's right. I'm sure it is also for diabetes and other associated...

0: related illnesses. But the question I'm asking today is, should prisoners be getting taxpayer-funded weight loss drugs? Reese.
1: Yeah, I mean, I think they should. I think they should definitely move the bars closer together if they're going to do that. Otherwise, those sneaky little skinny prisoners are going to be getting out there That's doing their crimes.
0: My goal weight is free.
1: Free.
0: That is an interesting... I wonder if people could slim down.
1: Yeah, yeah. Get out through a pipe. I've seen Shawshank Redemption.
0: That's right.
1: But they've, instead of Rita Hayward on the wall, they've got a picture of someone from The Biggest Loser. Is that a current reference?
0: Yes.
1: I haven't owned a TV in 40 years.
0: How about you, Kirsty Wiebeck? Should prisoners be getting taxpayer-funded weight loss drugs?
2: Yes, I absolutely think they should. And don't some of them, like, curb appetite as well?
0: They do.
2: Like, isn't that the whole point, that, like, you don't want to eat any food? And look, I think that's the goal when you're in prison. Like, you don't want to be eating the prison food, do you?
3: Yeah.
2: So all of them, they get it.
0: Apparently not.
2: Yeah, they can skip 3 meals a day.
3: Plain food and prison food. Those are the two ones.
2: Yeah,
0: somewhere there's a prison chef listening to this with a single tear rolling down his cheek. I do my best with what I've got.
2: A single tear tattooed on the cheek.
0: So you think if only just to avoid the actual prison diet,
2: yeah.
0: Like the prison diet, it's a different diet.
2: Yeah.
0: Absolutely.
2: Well, and also to manage their health concerns. But yes, that as well.
3: Good save.
2: Yeah.
0: Noah, what say you? You bring some expertise to this, some medical nous. But it's, given that and given your reputation as a doctor, don't take it seriously. Should prisoners be getting taxpayer-funded weight loss drugs?
4: Can I say I'm surprised you guys voted for yes. I'm quite strongly anti.
0: Whoa.
4: For a couple of reasons. First of all, I just think, you know, if we start giving them the weight loss drugs, it's a matter of time before they start asking for Botox. You know, I think soon everyone in prison is going to look like one of the Real Housewives of Melbourne. If you give a mouse a Zempic kind of situation that we're in. But also, and I think, like, genuinely, my other concern is that, you know, these drugs, I think we're seeing in our society nowadays, there's a trend towards people wanting to be matchstick thin again. I don't think that's necessarily healthy. I think we should be championing big, you know, healthy bodies, which is why I think we should be giving them anabolic steroids instead.
0: Right.
4: We're going to give them drugs. Let's see how big these guys can get.
0: Doctor's orders. Yeah. That's...
4: I want and they them... are good for you. I want to say that on the air. They're really... No.
1: I want them. I want hot criminals. Like, you know, reoffending rates are pretty high. If you're going to get mugged, I want to bat my eyes.
4: Well, you know, these are centres for reform. I think it says something if these guys are coming out snatched all of a sudden. You know, if they're huge,
3: yeah.
4: I think that's a...
3: Yeah, they can do reformer Pilates.
4: Yeah, exactly.
0: What little I know about anabolic steroids, which was a really big thing in, I think, Eastern Bloc countries in the 80s. You know, a lot of testing positive for anabolic steroids. Is there a lot of roid rage? Because I'm sure prison needs that.
4: I don't know if you've seen the WWE, Charlie, but these guys are angry. These are not... they're not healthy men at all. They are...
0: Right. But so you're just thinking the prison population is too high as it is. They could just thin out the clutter themselves.
4: Possibly.
0: Is that what we're saying?
4: I just think it'd be really fun to see guys get... I just think there's something really funny about a really jacked man. I'm trying to see if there's any in our audience. I guess this is the ABC. There's probably not. But I just think it's really funny to see how big these guys can get and see if they can bend the steel bars out and escape themselves, you know?
0: Yeah.
1: That does sound fun.
4: Yeah.
0: I don't know. I kind of think, like, you know, if they really want weight loss drugs, you know, they should have to do it the old-fashioned way by brewing it in a prison toilet themselves.
1: Yes.
0: They should brew their own weight loss drugs.
1: Or... Wow.
3: Sorry, I've just gone to the bathroom.
1: You know, maybe they give the first taste to them for free and then pay for it after.
0: And then jack up the price.
1: Yeah, yeah.
0: Yeah, I like it.
1: That's what my dealer does.
0: All valid options. Let's do a quick score check. This is TGIF broadcasting live from the George Negus Memorial Concert Hall. I'm Charlie Pickering, and the leaderboard as it stands, Noah Zito, whilst very serious and sincere in his thoughts, 0 points. And equal on 2 points, Nicholson and Kirsty Wiebeck each on 2 points. Wow.
2: I'll take it.
0: So it's close to start, but don't worry. It's early days yet, and the scores can really change, particularly in the short-term memory test.
5: Do you know what happened this week? We'll hum a few bars and see if you can remember the words. It's the short-term memory test.
0: You know how it works? We play a clip from the news out of context. You have to have a listen and tell us what the story is about. And my first question to the panel, Apple CEO Tim Cook has said Australia has helped inspire a new feature on Apple phones. Have a listen.

0: policy from Canberra, shaping products from California. The CEO of Apple sharing a phone call with the Australian Prime Minister, saying on iPhones and iPads around the world.
1: What new feature on all iPhones and iPads was inspired by Anthony Albanese? Kirsty.
2: So, remember back in the day when all iPhones came with the U2 album on them?
1: Yes.
2: Well, Albanese has gotten that to happen, but with Cold Chisel, their whole back catalogue.
1: Wow.
2: Yeah.
1: The world needs it.
2: Yeah.
1: I stand by. That's,
2: I'm not saying it's good, but that's what's happening.
1: Right, that's it.
3: Ain't that life.
1: Do you think people will be as angry about Cold Chisel being on the phone as they were about you two?
2: Yeah.
1: You do?
2: I do. I think I would be.
1: Really?
2: Yeah, like I like Jimmy Barnes as a person. Not, I don't know him, but he seems nice.
1: Yeah.
2: Yeah, he seems nice, doesn't he? Yeah.
1: He's a national treasure.
2: He's a national treasure.
1: Absolutely.
2: Like, I've never heard a bad word said about him, right?
1: No.
2: So I'm there
3: that's
2: with him.
3: Right people.
2: Yeah, well, that's true. I haven't asked anyone, actually, but...
1: No, I will not have the good name of Jimmy Barnes besmirched in this show. He is a wonderful human being.
2: Sure, that's what I'm saying.
1: Yeah,
2: now you've
1: right.
2: made me defensive.
1: But you don't want him on your phone. You don't want his incredible back... You don't want flame trees?
2: Yeah, I want flame trees.
1: Oh,
2: I don't want the whole back catalogue.
1: Right.
2: Like, I'd like to choose 3 songs to put on there.
1: Okay, so what 3 are we doing? We've got flame trees as one.
2: Flame trees.
1: I'll go through a few. Breakfast of Sweethearts, is that going on there?
2: No.
1: How about Kate Sam?
2: Yeah, because I know that one, so that's
1: yep.
2: 2. And then
1: Standing on the Outside Looking In.
2: Don't know that one.
1: No.
4: Bow River.
2: I don't know that one either. Is that good, though?
1: Right
2: is Bow River good?
1: Yeah, Bow River is good.
2: Okay, chuck Bow River on and then we can move on.
1: Okay, good. I think so. Hey, it's not our fault. You suggested 3 songs and knew 2 of them.
2: I know. I'm not blaming anyone but myself,
1: yeah.
2: But I also felt the onus was on me to keep things rolling.
1: Yes. Well, thanks for putting that onus to one side very quickly. Noah Zito, what new feature on all iPhones and iPads was inspired by Anthony Albanese?
5: Mm, similar thought. I reckon Albo has had a chat to them about Australian culture, but I reckon instead all the iPhones and iPads now come with the gambling apps pre-installed.
1: Oh! That saves so much time.
2: Yeah.
1: Saves so much time for the kids.
5: Exactly.
1: Get them started early. Reese Nicholson, what new feature on all iPhones and iPads was inspired by Anthony Albanese?
6: Well, he's aware of the budget, and you can now attach your Apple Pay to the bank of mum and dad.
1: Oh, right.
6: And if you do have, if you had a phone for over 10 years, 50% do have to be paid, and you have about eight phones in a drawer somewhere that you don't use that are left empty, you have to pay more on them now.
1: Oh, excellent. Finally.
6: I'm trying to be smart and it's not working.
1: How many phones do you have? How many iPhones do you reckon?
6: It's a private question.
1: Yes.
6: I've got the one that I use at work. That's just for you and I. And no, I got one. Although every now and then do you find this with products? I was about, you know, we're on the ABC, just a phone of your choice. That you find old ones and something in you makes you not want to get rid of them because, like, well, this could be worth something one day, like an iPod or something, because iPods are worth, like, thousands of dollars now, the original ones.
1: Yes.
6: And I just don't know if, like, a Samsung Galaxy is going to... Like, I've thought before, like, how those are our heirlooms now. Like, that our iPhones are our heirlooms. Like, someone's going to be like, this is the Samsung Galaxy I met your grandmother on. Do you know what I mean?
1: Yeah.
6: Like...
1: And it's amazing how many of those heirlooms have been consistently used while sitting on the toilet.
6: Yeah. Yeah.
1: It's that kind of rich.
6: You might be on the toilet
1: history.
6: Right now listening to this. Hello. I'd get that checked.
1: Well, let's see if anyone took the points. What iPhone and iPad feature was inspired by Anthony Albanese?
0: The CEO of Apple sharing a phone call with the Australian Prime Minister, saying the social media regime down under inspired new child safety controls on iPhones and iPads around the world. That includes a child account. It restricts adult content, who kids can talk to, and messages are monitored for violence.
1: That's right. Violent or gory content will be blocked on all children's accounts. So, kids, if you want to see the good stuff, you're going to have to watch the news like the rest of us. Moving on, the Football World Cup, which began this morning at 5 a.m, there's now a brand new way a player can be sent off, and it's all to do with covering up something.
7: Now, there's a new red card rule coming into effect at the World Cup. So if, during an altercation with a player, any player covers... they get a red card immediately.
1: At the World Cup, players will now be sent off if they cover what? Noah?
5: I think I know this one. It's the goal with duct tape.

0: Oh, see, like, that was going to be my plan. That was my big strategy heading into the World Cup.
1: Completely. I mean, that kind of innovation is what got me kicked out of junior school soccer. And, you know, there's not a rule. There wasn't a rule against it at the time. And, you know, I really resent Mr. Armstrong for kicking me off the field that day.
0: Yeah, but it's an automatic red card now if you put duct tape over the goals.
1: They're just trying to get all the ingenuity in this game. They're slowly siphoning it out. I think, you know...
0: Taking the fun out of the game.
1: Yeah.
0: Absolutely. Reese Nicholson, you're a massive fan of soccer and all sport, famously. Yeah. So
2: love their costumes. Never miss a rehearsal.
0: At the World Cup, players will now be sent off if they cover what?
2: Any news of war happening overseas.
0: Oh, okay.
2: Yeah, you've got to be careful. There's rules about it. That and also their beautiful faces.
0: Oh, so if anyone covers their beautiful, beautiful faces.
2: They're beautiful and their hair plugs that they all get. They're quite vain, aren't they?
0: They're very well manicured. As a sport, they do maintain themselves very well.
2: Yeah, David Beckham's still keeping it tight. He's a soccer player, right?
0: Yeah, that's well done, well spotted.
2: He married that Spice Girl.
0: That's correct as well. God, if only there were points for facts that everyone knows.
3: Name two of his children, Reece.
2: Ones that they're talking to?
0: That's made the list shorter, definitely. Actually, yeah, I tell you what, there's a point in it. Name two Beckham children.
2: Brooklyn.
0: Yes.
2: Mm-hmm. And, because they're named after places that they got it done, right?
0: Where they were conceived.
2: I'm thinking of the time of day that I'm on.
0: It's Brooklyn and Boots the Chemist. That's just as English as I could go.
2: The IVF clinic.
0: So I have a list. I actually have the list of children here. And yes, Brooklyn is one.
2: So now the computer's working.
0: Yeah, now the computer is working.
2: Or was that just already on your desktop?
0: Yeah, that's it. I just texted Victoria.
2: Brooklyn
0: long story.
2: And, what are their names? Brooklyn and back of a car.
0: I will say this just to make things harder. I think only one is named after the place of conception.
2: Oh, what's the other one? Like, probably something, Talia. Or,
0: no, not Talia.
1: Is the other named after the mode of conception?
0: The mode of conception, yeah. Wow.
2: Oh, there's beautiful Brooklyn and the pull-out method.
0: Yeah.
1: a miracle
0: Brooklyn
1: job.
0: Brooklyn and rhythm.
2: He's got rhythm. Your old dad didn't. I don't know. Wow. I give up.
0: Don't know. They are pelts.
2: Pelts?
0: P-E-L-T-Z.
2: Is that how his family made their money?
0: They were conceived on a bearskin rug.
3: I've never heard that one before. I think you made that up.
0: No,
2: I've never heard of pelts.
0: It's Brooklyn Joseph. Oh, no, sorry. It's Brooklyn Joseph Pelts Beckham. Sorry.
3: Oh, that's one name. Yeah, that makes sense.
0: But now pelts I'm liking more. Romeo Beckham.
3: Yeah.
2: Romeo Beckham.
0: Harper 7 Beckham.
2: Seven?
0: Yeah, that's a middle name, apparently. Oh. And Cruz David
2: Beckham. Yes. Cruz is the one I was trying to remember.
0: So there we go.
2: They conceived him on top of Tom.
0: Mm. That's right.
2: Thank you.
0: So only slightly higher than sea level.
2: Me.
0: Yeah. Kirsty. That's right, there was a question here. Yes, the World Cup. At the World Cup, players will now be sent off if they cover what?
3: If they cover their opponent in honey and roll them on the turf.
0: Oh, really? That's, But the finished effect is glorious. It really is. It's like a big cheer pet.
3: It looked beautiful.
0: All right, so let's have a listen, see if anyone took the points. There is a new way you can get a red card at the World Cup.
4: There's a new red card rule coming into effect at the World Cup. So if during an altercation with a player, any player covers their mouth at all, they get a red card immediately.
0: That's right. And this is a weird rule. It's because it was after an incident in April where a player, he was banned for 6 matches after he covered his mouth with his shirt to disguise a homophobic slur directed at another player.
3: Reece did that to me in a green room.
0: Yeah. Yes.
2: And I apologise.
0: So I think he covered his mouth so that, you know, lip readers couldn't tell it. But it obviously didn't disguise it well enough because he was banned for 6 matches. So, you know, obviously didn't work.
2: What's happening? Like, NRL players are coming out and soccer players are being homophobic. What does the world mean anymore?
0: Yeah, it's all topsy-turvy.
2: That's the wrong way around.
0: or, I just me, maybe think of some other slurs.
2: Yeah.
0: Just change your genre of slurs.
2: Yeah.
0: Don't need
2: let's list some slurs we like.
0: Yes. Welcome to the ABC. Everyone

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1: 1-300-222-774. What's your favourite slur?
2: Okay, Reece, you go first and we'll all follow.
0: I won't be tricked again.
1: That's the ABC's outreach to appeal to One Nation voters. you're booing that. 5 points for me. Oh, God, I put my hand up like that. I appeared way too much like a One Nation voter. Now, I'm going to get in trouble for that. I definitely will. Okay, let's do a quick score check. And it has been a rollicking ride, it's safe to say, here at the George Negus Memorial Concert Hall. That went very soccer commentary right there.
3: Yeah.
1: And the scores stand thus. Noah Zito still on 2 points somehow. Reece Nicholson on 4. Kirsty Wiebeck on 4, but in the lead by 1 point. Me, Charlie Pickering, on 5.
2: Wow. Feels corrupt, but good on you.
1: Yeah. Yes, well, in honour of FIFA, it's corrupt as hell. This is a TGIF on ABC Radio and Radio National. The contestants, of course, are Noah Zito, Reece Nicholson, and Kirsty Wiebeck. How do we... Oh! Yeah, that is the sound they make when you nearly make a slur on the ABC. No. It is time for the Fast and the Spurious. 10 quickfire questions, and all the answers have to come before the clock runs out. We have so little time that I have to explain it at length what happens. That's how short on time we are. But also, we've got so little time, we don't have time to be correct and funny. I only care if you're funny.
3: Okay.
1: So if your answer gets a laugh, you get a point. If it does not get a laugh, even if it's right, you do not get a point. This is binary, success or fail, based on your skills as comedian. And yes, everyone in this room will be judging you. Ha ha ha ha. Okay, we are going to begin with the person coming last, which is Noah.
4: All right.
1: 10 questions. Start the clock. Your time starts now. According to a new poll on National Mood, Australians were actually happier during what period of history?
4: Pre-colonisation.
1: Yes, polling suggests so. It was actually COVID, but you did get a point. Reece, what slogan has One Nation used this week to raise almost $1 million in donations?
0: Oh, this was better in the 70s when this country made sense.
1: That was too real.
0: Not the, not the 1870s. That's different.
1: Yeah. We will give you a point. It was Fire the Liar. Kirsty, a mysterious streak of blue light seen in the sky over Queensland this week turned out to be what?
2: Hughesy going down in a blaze of glory.
1: Wow. Yeah, a point for that and a hot take and an extra point for being actually topical. Noah, a new Western Sydney airport has announced its first flights, with the most popular destination being where?
4: Based on the traffic, is it Eastern Sydney?
1: I tell you what, didn't kill in the room in Melbourne, but listening on 702, they loved it. It was Melbourne. Trump has launched new attacks. This is for you, Reece. Trump has launched new attacks on Iran after
3: New attacks
1: Iran...
3: for me?
1: Yes.
3: Oh, no!
1: Launched new attacks on Iran after Iran did what?
5: They unfollowed him on Truth Social.
1: Oh, God. The most incredible thing is they had to subscribe just to unfollow
3: him. Yeah.
1: Unbelievable. We are already out of time, but that did tell you what, that really shook up the leaderboard right now. On 5 points, Noah Zito equal with Reece Nicholson on 5 points and myself on 5 points, but out in the lead on 7 points, Kirsty Wiebeck. Woo! Putting the pickle in pickleball. What do you put it down to? What's your secret, Kirsty?
2: In at pickleball or here?
1: Just what's your secret?
2: Oh, I mean, today my secret has been Hughesy. Like, thanks, mate. Big laugh in the room. Loved it.
1: Big laugh in the room for Hughesy. Yeah. And a big shout out to Hughesy. If you're listening, he did great on the show last week.
2: Yeah,
1: God,
2: he's
1: just blowing up on social media.
3: Yeah.
1: He's just an absolute hit. An influencer.
2: Yes.
1: The new direction.
5: I hope not.
1: As we discussed earlier this afternoon on the radio, he's very angry about people... ability to access first home buyer schemes. And I think the biggest impediment to people buying houses is Hughesy buying them first.
5: Yeah.
1: That was what's locking young people out of the market.
5: They were just down at trying to watch a block auction and now suddenly...
1: Hughesy, call in. But we're going to take a break right now. Would you please thank, after the first half, Noah Zito, Kirsty Wiebeck and Reece Nicholson. We'll be back in a moment. This is TGIF on ABC Radio and ABC Radio National.
6: Hello, Nicholas Hines with the ABC News headlines. A One Nation fundraiser in Melbourne has been moved to a secret location after protesters vowed to demonstrate outside the event tonight.

0: Iran is insisting a final decision on a deal to end the war hasn't been reached, despite President Donald Trump again claiming an agreement would likely be signed imminently. Prosecutors have told a court the men who executed Melbourne underworld figure Gavin Preston should be jailed for life. Two teenagers who allegedly left a rideshare driver with a broken nose in a brazen daytime attack have been arrested. And the Australian athletics community is mourning Victorian sprinter Gemma Stapleton following her death on a family holiday in Thailand. Tributes have been flowing for the former Stall Gift finalist, with the Victorian Athletic League saying the 25-year-old left a lasting impact on the people around her. It's partly cloudy in Melbourne this evening, and right now it's 18 degrees. Some rain increasing later in the day tomorrow, though, with a top of 17. All those stories and more coming up with the latest news at 6 o'clock.
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8: Welcome back to TGIF, live from the George Negus Memorial Concert Hall. Thank God it's Friday, and our esteemed guests here, if you are just joining us, Noah Zito, Reese Nicholson and Kirsty Wiebeck. Now, before we get back into the quiz, let me ask, Reese Nicholson, if people want to see you perform, where can they do it?
9: They can go to, I mean, the internet. This is the thing. You give links and you're like, oh, ReeseNicholson.com today, blah, blah, blah, blah, blah, blah. You'll work it out. Google my name and pick the newest one. Do you know what I mean?
8: Yeah,
9: is
8: right.
9: Is that just me? No? All right.
8: You run a very impatient IT helpline, don't you?
9: Yeah, I'm furious about it. All these iPhones. But I'm recording a special. Can I plug something?
8: Yeah,
9: I'm recording a special here in Melbourne at the ABC Studios. You can go to comedyrepublic.com.au if you want to get tickets for that. And I also have a charity show called FUED. It raises money for Eating Disorders Victoria that I'm an ambassador for. Hannah Gadsby's on the show. You got Denise Scott on the show. The lineup is wild. So come and do that, please.
8: You're going to be doing your pro Ozempic material from earlier in the show.
9: Yeah, yeah, they're going to love that chat. But that's next week on Friday. Come on by in Melbourne.
8: Kirsty Wiebeck, where can people see you except for pickleball courts everywhere?
4: Yeah, always on the pickleball court. But tomorrow night, Thornbury Theatre, I'm doing an encore show of my Lost for Words show.
8: Beautiful theatre, beautiful show. Yeah. That is going to be an absolute monster.
4: Yeah, taking it north side. And then I'm off all around the country, all New Zealand. I'm off. I'm off like a robber's dog. To Kirsty Wiebeck. I got possessed.
8: known Cold Chisel B side.
4: It felt like Husey's Revenge.
8: Yeah. Possessed by Husey. Kirsty Wiebeck. Like a
4: robber's dog. For tickets.
8: Dog.
4: Yeah, sorry, I hated it.
8: Off like a robber's dog. I think that's your next merch as a tea towel. Yeah. So you give it a big thumbs up.
4: You reckon?
8: A big thumbs up off like a robber's dog.
4: I don't
8: like
4: know. I never want it to happen ever again.
9: No.
4: It came out of my face and I had no control over it.
9: Off like a robber's dog and then it's in brackets, but it's a rescue.
4: I think that's implied. That's implied by my head.
9: Yeah.
8: apart from having an injury and coming to the emergency ward where you work as an actual doctor, where can people see you?
10: Please don't come to the hospital to see me. You can find me, I'm on Instagram as Nozzy Stuff. You can try and Google my name, but good luck with the last one. I feel like Instagram's easier. My last name's pretty tricky to spell.
8: In case you did, it's S-Z-T-O.
10: Hey, nailed it.
8: There you go, Noah S-Z-T-O.
9: And by the way, you can just see him at the hospital. I just keep, I've broken my arm again.
10: I have got a restraining order against Reese. It's a whole thing.
4: No.
10: They keep coming in.
4: There's another army man in there.
8: Let's get back to the quiz, for the love of God. And the scores, in case you missed it, it is very close. Noah's on 5. Reese is on... Oh, no, it's changed already. Oh. Noah's on 5. Reese is on 7. Kirsty's on 7. It is close. This is close. And it's time for a relatively new game that we like to call That's What She Said.
11: That's what she said.
12: That's what she said.
13: That's what she said.
14: That's what she said.
8: Yes, that's what she said. The format is, it's exactly the same short-term memory test, but we just put a beep in what someone said this time, so you have to just guess.
15: The computer was broken. They couldn't do anything about it.
8: So we're going to stay on the World Cup now, and FIFA box Gianni Infantino, it's a fun name, has been criticised for the price of tickets during the World Cup, and this is his response.
16: Many people don't know that
6: FIFA is a non-for-profit organization means that all the revenues that are generated are reinvested in...
8: I mean, it's the funniest clip of the week. FIFA reinvests all of its revenues that it generates from the World Cup. Where? Reese Nicholson.
9: They're buying a studio apartment in Docklands.
8: Oh, that's great.
9: And they're going to leave it empty. For if their kids ever grow up. They don't have kids yet.
8: They don't have kids. FIFA doesn't have
9: it's
8: kids
9: just there
8: yet.
9: For if they need it. It's fun. But when I'm shopping with the girls.
8: We've got to do something with it. What do we want to go ice skating? We can stay there afterwards.
9: Get on that wheel. Just look at it, not turn. Is this national news? Yeah.
8: Kirsty, FIFA reinvests all the revenues it generates from the World Cup to where?
4: The clothing night party.
8: Mm. Oh, that's it. Just a big blowout.
4: Yeah, huge blowout.
8: And so what's on the cards for this giant FIFA party?
4: Oh, bags.
9: Tote bags full of cocaine, merch bags
4: with off like a robber's dog written on them. They're expensive to print
9: And filled with cocaine.
8: That's right. The Colombian team helping.
9: And they're very spirited. And they've got a lot of business ideas.
8: Wouldn't that be great if they said, hey, all this money on tickets, where does it go? And he goes, cocaine.
9: Yeah.
8: That would be
9: right up my nose.
8: Yeah, that would be so funny. Noah, tell me, FIFA reinvests all revenues from the World Cup where?
10: I reckon they've got a bunch of scientists working on inventing new slurs that the players can say on the field. These ones are allowed.
8: The famous FIFA Safe Slurs program.
10: Yes, that's right.
8: So you can release the same amount of anger without actually channeling any one group in particular.
10: Totally. I think, this is a great new program. I'm a big fan. And again, I think we should, Reese, if you wanted to start with maybe one of yours.
9: Yeah.
8: One of your safe slurs.
9: Fingers over that dump button. Now, what are the slurs? Because I've thought before, someone called me a poofter on the car from their car recently, and I was just like, that's old. Do you know what I mean? Like,
8: and I'm checking the list. That's definitely on there.
9: Use one of the new ones at least.
8: Yes.
9: Do you know what I mean?
4: You know,
8: you were like, check your used by
9: that. It's like eating a Viennetta. this isn't as good as I remember.
8: Wild.
4: finger over that dump button felt like a slur.
9: Yeah. Mm.
8: You're a finger over the dump button.
9: The old finger over the dump button.
8: Wow.
9: Wow, we've lost them so quickly.
8: Absolutely.
9: You know what, though? It's my favourite thing that's been said so far.
4: Yeah, I know. This is on the audience. That's their fault.
8: Yeah, absolutely. Definitely.
9: This is on the audience like a finger over the dump button.
8: Yes. Do you know, I remember the film Elf. This is not my material. It's from the film Elf. But when he's an elf and he calls himself a cotton-headed ninny muggins, and they all go, that's good.
9: Yeah.
8: Cotton-headed ninny muggins.
9: We should get new ones. Yeah, let's just make them up.
8: Yeah.
9: We'll get there.
8: What's your favourite new slur?
9: Yeah.
8: Let us know.
9: Let us know in the comments.
8: Yeah, which I think have been turned off lately. But anyway.
4: Not a bad idea.
8: Just for hygiene reasons.
4: Yeah, yeah.
8: Kirsty Wiebeck.
4: Yeah.
8: Have I asked you already? No, I have not. What is FIFA spending all its money on? Have I asked you that?
9: Oh, yeah.
8: Not the party?
4: Yeah.
8: So we have done this.
4: We've done it.
8: Great. Well, let's just find out the answer then. What is FIFA reinvesting all their money? This is like hard quiz, but harder. Yes.
4: even I didn't know if you'd asked me.
8: Yeah. It's just a little mind game I like to play.
9: You wait around for long enough, he'll ask.
8: Yeah. You're a pickleballer. That's a good safe slur. You're like an elite pickleballer.
9: Yeah, get out of here, you pickleballer.
8: Yeah.
9: Hey.
8: We don't take kindly to pickleballers around here.
4: It doesn't work.
8: Yeah.
4: I'm flattered.
8: No. You're reclaiming it. Let's have a listen and see if anyone got the points. They did not.
6: Oh. Many people don't know that FIFA is a non-for-profit organization, means that all the revenues that are generated are reinvested in the game all over the world.
8: That's right. So FIFA reinvests in soccer, which is FIFA. But thank God, because they're finally raising some awareness of soccer around the world. That people know what it is and where to play it.
9: God.
8: Unbelievable. But they do great work. For example, if Trump hadn't been awarded the FIFA Peace Prize, war may have broken out somewhere in the Middle East. So thank God.
9: Thank God. How is that going over there? I haven't heard.
8: Oh, it's tickety-boo.
9: Oh, great.
8: The quote of the week was Pete Hegseth, who said, "We're negotiating with bombs." So that's going well. Yes. Which is, by any measure, not

0: okay, you negotiate. Let's check the scores. Reese is on 7, Kirsty on 7, now out in front. Noah Sito on 10.
1: Oh my God!
0: It is a rollicking ride, and everyone is really competing very well. But the points can really change. In our favourite game, it's I'm With Stupid.
2: It's time to test the wisdom of crowds, specifically this crowd in I'm With Stupid.
0: Yes, I'm With Stupid. We pair the panel up with members of our audience who will choose the topic that the panel gets quizzed on. And once the panel answer, the member of the audience will lock in their favourite answer from the panel or choose one of their own, which could lead to them winning the quiz, which makes me happy whenever it happens. Our first punter helping us out tonight is Kate. Round of applause for Kate.
3: Hey.
0: Hello, Kate.
3: Hello,
4: Kate. How are you going?
0: Welcome. I'm great, but more importantly, how are you? Welcome to TGIF.
4: Thank you.
0: So when you are not... here at TGIF, which is, I presume, every other hour of your life before this one. But what do you normally do on a Friday evening?
4: Well, I listen to you from Winchelsea.
0: Winchelsea. Now, for those unfamiliar with Winchelsea, what do we need to know about Winchelsea?
4: Winchelsea is halfway between Geelong and Colac, and it's a beautiful little town on the Barwon River.
0: Right. And does it have a slogan? Is it Winchelsea?
4: No, but we're famous for rabbits.
0: Right, so home of the rabbits.
4: Yeah, home of the rabbits. Yeah, the great release of rabbits.
0: Right, and there's a lot.
4: There's a lot. A
0: lot of rabbits, and a big cheerio to the rabbits.
1: You know why? You know what rabbits like doing?
0: Inviting other rabbits over?
1: Yes. And then
0: for orgies.
1: Orgies, yep.
0: Yeah, so, Kate, you get to choose from the following... topics. We have Fair Suck of the Sauce Bottle, In Space No One Can Hear You Scream, On Cloud K9, or The Mystery Box.
4: Ooh, Cloud K9.
0: Cloud K9. Okay, panel, have a listen to this. Virgin is expanding its Virgin.
1: Don't
0: have
1: call
0: a listen
1: me that.
0: To this Virgin. But Virgin is expanding its Pets on Plane service to include some flights in and out of Adelaide. Have a listen.
5: In 2 weeks' time, Virgin will launch its Pets in Cabin service, but there are some strict conditions.
0: What strict conditions are Virgin placing on pets on planes? Kirsty.
3: So you're only allowed to take goldfish, guinea pigs and rabbits, which is excellent news for the people of Winchelsea.
0: Yeah, there we go.
3: And rabbits are going to see the world. Adelaide. Yeah, probably
1: so
3: Adelaide.
1: A world.
0: So you're going with goldfish, guinea pigs or rabbits?
3: Yeah.
0: All right, excellent. Noah, what strict conditions are Virgin placing on pets on planes?
6: I reckon the pets have to be able to land the plane in the case of an emergency.
0: Oh, that's excellent.
7: Okay.
0: I like that. And so I'm just trying to think off the top of my head, what pet would be ideal to land a plane?
6: Well, I'm thinking, I don't think snakes would be allowed back after what happened.
0: Definitely not allowed snakes on planes.
6: So anything with two, I'm thinking two paws, probably a cat, I would think.
0: Yes.
6: Cats or dogs would be good.
0: Do you think a cat would care enough about the human life on board?
6: No, I think a cat would run it into the ground.
0: Yeah. I can imagine an octopus. I don't know if many people have pet octopuses, but they could, I imagine, get a lot done.
1: Yeah. I mean, why not a thing that can fly, guys? Like a bird or like a bat or something.
3: Why?
0: But a bird would just go, screw this, I'm out of here.
1: Yeah,
0: you're right.
3: Yeah.
0: You're right. Why are you doing
1: imagine it? the cat would think it was inside a bird, and that must be, they're so happy. It's been chasing birds for years.
3: to be
6: inside them?
3: Not is to get inside they them. They want the bird inside them.
1: Hey, what they do in their own time is their own time.
0: That's right. Let's not yuck anyone's
1: anyway,
0: yum.
1: I'm sure Noah's taken a few birds out of it. Anyways.
6: I'm not allowed to comment on that one.
0: Yes. No, you're not. Reese, I was about to say let's clean this up, but
1: that's not going to happen.
0: What strict conditions are Virgin placing on pets on planes?
1: Well, it's the name of the company is ironic that they're doing this, but if your pet is going to hump your leg, it needs to. You're going to be removed. Like you can't be doing that in the bathrooms. Do you
0: really?
1: Know what I mean? Like dogs can't be joining the Mile High Club.
0: That's the rule.
1: Foot High Club for them.
0: High Club. So no Mile High.
1: They're
0: going to
1: turn
0: humping.
1: It around.
0: Right.
1: They're going to turn this plane around. Like that guy that bit someone. Remember that? Remember a couple of weeks ago, a guy on a flight to LA or something just bit a person.
6: Is that Husey?
1: Yeah.
0: It was a principled bite. It was for a reason. He was making a stand. God, poor Husey. He's really... Well, not poor Husey. Husey's fine. So they are apparently answers, Kate. So let's see.
1: Come on,
0: Kate. The strict conditions placed on pets on Virgin flights to Adelaide, is it they are goldfish, guinea pigs and rabbits? Is it that they're not allowed to join the Mile High leg-humping club?
1: Sounds right.
0: Or
1: to me.
0: Is it that they have to be able to land the plane in an emergency? Or an answer of your own to win the points, which I would advise.
4: Well, I think the Reese's answer.
1: See?
4: They're not allowed to hump
1: yeah.
4: your leg
1: and look,
4: on the plane.
1: There's something in the water in that town. And I'm excited that we've been able to meet today, me and Kate.
0: Okay,
1: we get each other.
0: Okay. So, is it that Virgin have said that dogs are not allowed to hump, therefore joining the Mile High Club on the way to Adelaide? Let's have a listen.
5: In 2 weeks' time, Virgin will launch its Pets in Cabin service, but there are some strict conditions.
7: The cat or dog must be small,
5: weighing no more than 8 kilograms, including the carrier, which must be soft-sided and leak-proof. They must be stowed under the seat in front and be up to date with all vaccinations.
0: Yeah,
1: so correct.
0: Yeah. No, it's just a, like it has to be a dog or a cat up to date with vaccinations, which is no good because most dogs I know are absolute cookers.
1: Yeah. Oh, it was all that time during COVID.
0: Yeah, that's exactly right. So unfortunately, no one took the points on this occasion.
1: Sorry, Kate.
0: Very sorry, Kate. But thank you for playing nonetheless. Round of applause for Kate from Witchelsea. Our next contestant up in I'm With Stupid is, do I get this right, Mirrod?
8: Yep, well done.
0: Did I get that right?
8: Yeah,
0: Mirrod,
8: you did.
0: Thank you for joining us, Mirrod. And where are you from and are there rabbits there?
8: No, not many, right. Actually. Well, I'm from down in Moyara, so South Gippsland.
0: South Gippsland, oh. Right. And what do you do down in South Gippsland?
8: I'm a secondary teacher and a dairy farmer.
0: A secondary and a dairy farmer?
8: Oh. That part was not necessarily by choice. I picked the wrong person and now we're dairy farmers.
0: Wow. And is the wrong person here with you tonight?
8: No, he's on the farm.
0: I'm
8: so
0: too
8: I don't
0: busy milking
8: milk
0: cows.
8: Yeah.
0: Right, so, wow. I have so many questions for you.
8: Most people do.
0: Yes. So do you have to get up and milk before you go to school?
8: Sometimes, yeah.
0: Sometimes. And yeah. Who is more work, the cows or the kids?
8: You can put the cows you don't like on a truck, I guess, but...
3: Wow.
0: Bravo.
8: To be fair, the students are okay. I just can't put some parents on trucks.
0: Yeah.
3: Whoa.
0: And also, you're not allowed to milk any of them.
3: Wow.
1: Who stinks more, the cows or the kids? The kids, sure.
8: Ooh, year 8 and year 9.
1: Oh,
8: kids.
1: Yeah, yuck.
8: Not great.
1: Yuck.
0: Yeah, you got to hose them off and muck out the classroom. All right, you have to choose from the following subjects. They are Fair Suck Up the Sauce Bottle, In Space No One Can Hear You Scream, or The Mystery Box.
8: Oh, The Mystery Box.
0: The Mystery Box it is. Okay, let's listen to The Mystery Box. And the question, let's just have a listen to this.
9: More than 100,000 exotic have been seized from a breeder in Bathurst. The first thing that came to my mind when I heard this news is why?
0: A breeder in Bathurst has been caught with 100,000 exotic what, Kirsty?
3: Mosquitoes.
1: Mm.
0: Really?
3: Yeah.
0: Just 100,000 exotic mosquitoes.
3: Yeah, and can you imagine what a nightmare they were to count?
0: Just yeah, and also, God, they would keep you up at night.
1: Yeah.
3: Yeah.
1: Awful.
3: Yeah.
1: Yeah.
3: Yeah.
1: Yeah. And then you're just a...
0: Oh.
1: Oh, God. Oh, that's unpleasant.
3: Yeah, that's yuck.
1: I don't like that.
3: That's so... You're just assuming they're free range in the house, right?
0: I don't know. I've never bred or bred with 100,000 exotic mosquitoes. I don't know the difference between a regular mosquito and an exotic one.
3: Mm.
0: Accent? Is it a mosquito?
3: Feather boa.
0: Oh, feather boa. Oh, nice. Noah, what say you? A breeder in Bathurst has been caught with 100,000 exotic what?
6: I want to say exotic dancers.
0: Yes. Excellent. Breeding with them. Well done. So that 100,000 exotic dancers.
6: Yeah, look, I don't approve of the breeding of exotic dancers, but they've got to come from somewhere, you know, and I think... I would advise, if the listeners at home, I would advise you to source them ethically if you can, and don't go to these big breeders. They're not good. These guys aren't good guys.
0: During a low point in my life, I was donating heavily to a tag and release program. Reese Nicholson, a breeder in Bathurst, has been caught with 100,000 exotic what?
1: Well, see, we find ourselves here.

0: I was going to say exotic dancers as well, but so just pulling
1: out. You can if you choose to.
0: Well, no, I'm going to say giant tortoises, exotic giant tortoises. Yeah. And he paid extra for the extra baggage. but that's me. But I'm going to stick with dancers.
1: Dancers. 100,000 exotic dancers.
0: Exotic
1: okay.
0: dancers. It was his bucks.
1: So, Mirrod, was it exotic dancers? Exotic dancers? Mosquitoes, or I hasten to add, an answer of your own if you care about the points. Totally up to you.
2: As tempting as the exotic dancers were, I have respect the consideration to ethics there. Yeah. It's got to be the mosquitoes. As an Aussie who lives in the country, so plausible because those little buggers just keep on coming.
1: Yes. Well, let's have a listen. Was it 100,000 exotic mosquitoes?
3: More than 100,000 exotic cockroaches have been seized from a breeder in Bathurst.
1: Yes, that's right. 100,000 exotic
0: But they were wonderful
1: cockroaches.
0: Dancers.
1: They were wonderful dancers. And this is just a reminder. It's a timely reminder. Only ever buy your exotic cockroaches from registered breeders.
0: Yes.
1: Otherwise, you just do not know what you're going to get.
0: And you should have seen the tiny little poles that they came with.
1: Mirrod, no points for you on this occasion, but thank you for playing. Round of applause for Mirrod.
4: We were close.
1: And finally, our next punter helping us out is Tony. Welcome, Tony.
5: Oh, hello.
1: So, Tony.
0: Oh, my God.
1: We've got representatives from Whichelsea, from Gippsland. Where are you from, Tony?
5: Sunny Sydney.
1: Sunny Sydney.
4: Wow.
1: Welcome. Welcome to TGIF from Sunny Sydney. And what do you, whereabouts in Sydney are you from?
5: What, really?
1: Yes.
5: Maroubra.
1: Maroubra.
5: Maroubra.
1: You're one of those notorious bra boys. I can tell from here.
0: Yes.
1: Those surfing punks roughing everyone up on the shores.
5: You should see my tattoo.
1: Yes. And it's the prettiest tramp stamp I've heard about. So, Tony, you have two to choose from. They are Fair Suck of the Sauce Bottle and In Space No One Can Hear You Scream.
5: I like the idea of screaming, so let's go with that.
1: All right, wow. Tony, I'm so glad you made the journey down from Sydney to join us tonight.
0: Tony.
1: Okay,
0: incredible voice.
1: This question, In Space No One Can Hear You Scream. This one's about NASA. Have a listen.
3: NASA astronauts ordered to prepare to evacuate the International Space Station after were discovered.
1: What was discovered in the International Space Station that prompted a possible evacuation? Noah.
6: I reckon one of the astronauts accidentally packed one of his portable power banks in his stowed luggage.
1: Oh, no! Okay. That's why they ask at the launch
6: pad. I know, they asked questions. He just forgot, and, you know, they were halfway in the air. They had to come back down. I think it was a whole thing.
1: Absolute nightmare. God. They're meant to be so smart, but they're not.
6: These guys are idiots.
1: Reese, what was discovered on the International Space Station that prompted a possible evacuation?
0: Someone had cooked a fish curry in the shared microwave.
1: Oh, it's just not okay in the
0: not
1: kitchenette.
0: Okay. We got to get out of here.
1: That's just not acceptable.
0: Rude.
1: Absolutely
0: There's
1: no good.
0: There's a sign on the wall about this.
1: I know you made a big pot of it on Sunday night. That's not our problem.
0: Not our problem.
1: We don't have to make sure you get through it.
0: Who's eating fish curry as well?
1: Yeah, I don't know. It depends on the circumstances.
0: Yeah, you're right. Sorry.
1: Yeah.
7: Yeah, like
0: yeah, you're right. Stand
1: like,
0: down.
1: Stand
0: yeah.
1: down.
0: Sorry, sorry, everyone.
7: Yeah, that's like why if I it's fish this... curry night.
0: I love that's the night. That's the thing that gets me cancelled.
1: Yeah.
7: Yeah.
1: That's right. So liberating. That pro fish curry lobby are so they're less tolerant than you think. I'll tell you that,
0: Charles. I'm being very careful not to say anything.
1: Yes, I know. I'm being very specific, and that apparently doesn't help either. Kirsty. Let me ask you, what was discovered on the International Space Station that prompted a possible evacuation?
7: In a very weird coincidence, it was 100,000 exotic cockroaches.
1: Oh, really?
0: Wow.
1: He found a buyer. He found a buyer, and it was the space program. Wonderful.
7: Yeah.
1: Tell me, Kirsty, what are they using the cockroaches for in space? Why, or were they stowaways?
7: No, I think they took them on purpose, but I have no idea why, because it's too thick for me to comprehend.
1: Right. Very anti-cockroach.
7: In space. They don't belong in space.
1: That's right.
7: Oh, actually, no, wait. As I said that out loud, I was like, no, this is wrong. That I should have thought before I spoke. They should go to space. Don't you think?
1: You're
7: yeah, sure.
1: You're undoing your own answer here.
7: I think so as well. Sorry, I'm going through something up here, everyone. I'm sorry. But if we got all of them on board and then got rid of them...
1: Yes.

0: that be beautiful?
1: So you want like a reverse Noah's Ark situation where we get all of a certain
2: leave
1: creature.
2: Noah out of this.
3: Come on, man. What the hell?
2: What property he owns is what property he owns.
1: Yeah. Hey, there are more than one Noah, okay? There's three. Noah Zito, Noah of Ark fame, and Noah Taylor. And other than that, no Noahs.
0: What about Noah Wiley from The Pit?
2: No. Oh.
1: I do not recognise Noah Wiley from The Pit.
0: He was in ER. Okay. Should we talk about the Beckham's kids' names again?
1: Yes. Noah Beckham. You're basically pitching a reverse Noah's Ark where we get all of a particular creature, being cockroaches, and shoot them off into space.
0: Yeah, because we have to get rid of them because isn't there that thing that they would survive like a nuclear event?
3: Well,
0: so we've got to ship them out.
3: This is sounding like a One Nation rally here, isn't it?
2: Yeah. It's a little...
3: I mean, if you've just tuned in, the context, you are missing a lot here.
2: Yeah.
0: I'm talking about cockroaches.
1: Yeah, we're still talking about cockroaches, right?
2: Yeah. And look, if you think the ABC is biased, listen to us now, all right?
1: So I've got to say
2: we've
1: something.
2: We've gone the other way.
1: Kirsty, you've talked yourself into trouble, but you are today's winner of our Safe Slurs competition with cockroaches. So those are the answers, Tony. And I think all of them were definitely worth the time. So was it exotic cockroaches?
2: Mm-hmm.
1: Was, oh, Jesus, for the love of God, oh, was it a fish curry in the microwave? And Noah, it's been a long time.
3: Battery pack.
1: Oh, battery pack. A power bank.
3: Yes.
1: Was it one of those, or would you like to go with your own answer of what was discovered on the space station that nearly led to an evacuation?
4: I actually know what happened.
1: What?
4: I actually do.
1: That is not what this show is for at all.
0: He brought his knowledge from Sydney.
4: And it was the calico bag with the cocaine.
1: Oh, really?
0: Hey!
2: Tony's funny.
1: 5 points for Tony for the callback. Tony has come back with a vengeance here and is in actual contention to win. So I'm going to make it worth 15 points just in case to give Tony a real chance of winning this. Okay, so... what was discovered on the International Space Station prompting a possible evacuation? Was it tote bags full of cocaine? Let's have a listen.
5: NASA astronauts ordered to prepare to evacuate the International Space Station after air leaks were discovered.
1: That's right. The spaceship is leaking. The astronauts called their property manager, who said he can come over in 4 to 6 weeks. So it's going to be resolved.
2: And he's just going to paint white paint over it.
1: That's exactly paint. Unfortunately, did not take the bonus points there, but you did get 5 points for a miraculous hot take. Thank you, Tony, for playing TGIF today.
2: Great job.
1: So we are just about out of time. It's 5:58, and let's have a look at the scores right here. And it is close. Tony on 5 points. Equal with me on 5 points. I really have done little since the start of the show. In third place, we have Kirsty Wiebeck on 12 points.
0: Scandal.
1: Noah Zito is on 14 points. And today's winner, Rhys Nicholson, on... oh, no, you had 8 points. Noah Zito's our winner on 14 points!
0: Wow!
1: Sorry.
0: What was that?
1: Yeah.
2: What was that? La La Land.
3: Real Moonlight situation.
0: Very La La Land.
1: Oh, we are out of time. So we can't, once the siren blows, you can't question the result.
2: No.
1: I would like to apologise, Rhys. I realise that was an emotional roller coaster.
2: It was.
1: And you deserved better.
2: Yeah. I'm going to ask for a pay rise for the yearly.
1: Really? Yeah. Wonderful.
2: I'm going to get paid.
1: Well, Rhys, I tell you what, the best I can do to make up for it, you can plug again. You are recording a special here at the ABC if people want to come along and see it.
2: Here on the 3rd of July, you can go to comedyrepublic.com.au or you can come to my FUED show at Comedy Republic next Friday, please.
1: Kirsty Wiebeck, people can see you at the Thornbury Theatre tomorrow night.
0: Yes.
1: Or they can catch your tour. Everywhere,
0: all over the place, including South Gippsland.
1: Hey.
2: She's going to be busy on the farm.
0: She'll be so busy.
1: Happy to pitch in and help milking. And Noah, you can be seen in the ER.
3: That's correct.
1: And once on again, the internet.
3: Yes, yeah. Instagram at NozzyStuff. If you know anybody in Edinburgh, I'm doing the Fringe in August as well. So send them along. Thanks.
1: Oh, yeah. We have a number of people who download this in Edinburgh. We are out of time now. That's TGIF. I'll be back for Drive on 774 on Monday. Have a great weekend. Round of applause for our team tonight.

0: Morning, Nicholas Hines with ABC News. A One Nation fundraiser in Melbourne has been moved to a new location after protesters vowed to demonstrate outside the event tonight. Ethan Seidemann reports.
1: Party leader Pauline Hanson and MP Barnaby Joyce were both slated to speak at the fundraiser, which was meant to be held at an Italian restaurant in Moonee Ponds in Melbourne's inner north. Several anti-racism protesters had posted online rallying people to protest at the event. One Nation says police concerns prompted the move, but Victoria Police say the venue made the decision to cancel. Police say they're not aware of any threats made against the venue. A One Nation spokesperson says the fundraiser has been moved to a different, undisclosed location.
0: The family of a Victorian athlete has thanked the community for its outpouring of support following her death on an overseas holiday. 25-year-old sprinter Gemma Stapleton is being remembered as a talented and dedicated athlete who left a lasting impact on the people around her. She died while holidaying with her family in Thailand. A fundraiser for the family has closed after raising more than $100,000 in less than 24 hours. Gemma's younger brother, Joel Stapleton, says she was always there for him.
2: I'd just like to thank the community for everything you guys have done for our family as well. We've had an outpour of messages and donations and we're just so overwhelmed and thank you.
0: Prosecutors say the two men who executed underworld figure Gavin Preston outside a cafe in Melbourne's northwest should be jailed for life. Ethan White reports from the Supreme Court.
3: Last month, Jaden Tito and Rahabi Zahabe were found guilty of shooting gangland figure Gavin Preston in a daylight assassination outside a Keilor cafe in 2023. Crown prosecutors told the court the murder was a planned execution and that the 25 and 26-year-olds should be jailed for life. But the defence argued a life sentence was too harsh, given the pair's ages and onerous conditions in prison. In an unusual scene, Tito's mother, Levi, was called to the witness box and gave a character reference for her son, saying he had a kind and caring nature. The pair will be sentenced at a later date.
0: Two teenagers who allegedly left a rideshare driver with a broken nose in a brazen daytime attack have been arrested in Melbourne. Police say the driver was assaulted after cancelling the ride when the teens started smoking in his car in Lower Plenty last month. The pair, aged 17 and 18, were arrested today and charged with offences including a fray. They've been released on bail to face court at a later date. US President Donald Trump has claimed that he has ended the war in Iran, while Tehran says it's still yet to make a final decision on an agreement between the two countries. The BBC's Wera Davies has more.
4: I think that if anything is agreed or if it is signed, it will not be a final peace deal. It will be this MOU, a Memorandum of Understanding. So what will not be included in that is the exact future of Iran's nuclear program. What will not be included in that is any deal for the Israelis to pull out of Lebanon. What will not be included in that is Iran's demands for reparations for its frozen assets. But what will be included probably is an extension of the ceasefire

0: Cyclist Rowan Dennis has been reported for driving while disqualified. Eva Blandis reports.
1: In a statement, SA Police said they apprehended a 36-year-old Madindi man just after 4 p.m. on Thursday after observing him driving a vehicle with two children as passengers. They said the man's vehicle had been impounded for 28 days and he'd been summoned to appear in court at a later date. Last year, Dennis was handed a suspended sentence for the events leading up to the death of his Olympian wife, Melissa Hoskins, in December 2023. Dennis was handed a 17-month prison term, but that sentence was suspended on a 2-year good behaviour bond. He was also banned from driving for 5 years.
0: It's a mostly dry and partly cloudy evening across Victoria, and tomorrow a mild day with areas of rain in the west of the state extending eastwards in the morning and then clearing from the southwest during the late afternoon and contracting to eastern Victoria tomorrow night. In Melbourne, is the rain increasing late tomorrow as it crosses the state with a top of 17. Mostly sunny on Sunday, though, with a top of 15. Right now in Melbourne, it's 18 degrees.
2: Good evening and welcome to PM. I'm Samantha Donovan, coming to you from the lands of the Wurundjeri people of the Kulin Nation in Melbourne. Tonight, as Donald Trump again claims a peace deal with Iran is close, the deaths of three Indians highlights the plight of thousands of sailors left stranded by the war. Also, Australian farmers prepare for the forecast El Niño weather pattern, and a Blue Mountains tourist site trying to cater for masses of fans of Korean pop music.
3: Toilets would cost on that site in excess of $1 million, and it just would make the use of that site unviable. But by being able to physically control the number of people going onto the site, you can control that sort of behaviour.
2: The US President Donald Trump has cancelled strikes on Iran and claims a peace deal is imminent. But Iran says it hasn't made a final decision on the offer and won't be compromising. As the two nations continue to battle for control of the crucial shipping route, the Strait of Hormuz, three Indian sailors have this week died in a US strike on their tanker. The Americans say the vessel had violated their blockade of Iranian ports. The sailors' deaths highlight the plight of almost 20,000 seafarers stranded in the Gulf region because of the conflict, as Rachel Hayter reports.
4: The United States military has struck three ships in the last 3 days and killed at least three people. Among the dead is Aditya Sharma from Himachal Pradesh in northern India. His father, Rajesh, left questioning his son's death.
5: I only have one demand, that the mortal remains of my son be brought back. I want to know about his last moments. Was he provided rescue or not? What were the circumstances that led to the death of three crew members from our country?
4: Aditya Sharma was a deck cadet working on the MT Setebelo, a Palau-flagged oil tanker managed by a United Arab Emirates company. He was one of three Indian sailors killed in this strike. There are almost 300,000 Indian seafarers working on ships across the globe. They're one of the world's biggest maritime workforces. The US Central Command claims the MT Setebelo was violating the United States blockade of Iranian ports by attempting to transport oil from Iran, saying in a statement,
6: US Central Command disabled Palau-flagged MT Setebelo as it transited the Gulf of Oman. A US aircraft fired precision munitions into the ship's engine room after the crew repeatedly failed to comply with directions from American forces.
4: But the company that manages Setebelo, the UAE's IOS Marine FZE, categorically denies that the ship ignored directions and says it has no affiliation with Iran or Iranian oil. The Indian government has condemned this US attack and called for an end to the targeting of commercial shipping in the region. India's foreign ministry summoned the deputy head of the US embassy in Delhi to lodge an official protest. At a briefing in the Indian capital, foreign ministry spokesman Randhir Jaiswal described the incident as deeply worrisome.
7: There have been several incidents involving Indian seafarers in the last few days. These attacks must cease.

0: There are almost 20,000 seafarers stranded on ships near the Strait of Hormuz because of this war. As well as being in the line of fire, many of them are not being paid and are dealing with shortages of food, water and medicine.
1: Rachel Hayter. In the United Kingdom, the resignation of the Defence Secretary is triggering more speculation that Sir Keir Starmer's term as Prime Minister will soon be brought to an end. John Healey said he was resigning because Sir Keir had been unable to boost defence spending. His decision came just hours before Mr Healey was due to join Australia's visiting Defence Minister Richard Marles on a tour of an English naval facility that's critical to the AUKUS defence pact between the two countries and the US. Ben Wellings is an associate professor of politics and international relations at Monash Uni, and I asked him if Mr Healey's concern about the UK's defence budget has implications for the AUKUS deal with Australia.
2: Indirectly, this might suggest that the commitment to the very expensive undertaking of the United Kingdom to provide SSN AUKUS submarines into the latter half of the 2030s might be unreachable under current settings. So it's a kind of an indirect critique of AUKUS in an overall bigger picture about a criticism of the lack of spending from John Healey's point of view on the UK's defence.
1: And Mr Healey mentioned the threat Russia poses to NATO nations. So do you think the UK is really going to be focusing on defence spending, tackling the issues in Europe at the moment rather than our Indo-Pacific region?
2: The challenge from Russia looms large. This being said, the challenges of the Indo-Pacific are sometimes popping up in Europe as well. And so Australia's own defence minister, Richard Marles, has made that connection about certain countries' ships cutting cables in the Baltic. And so this might therefore be a way of thinking that the Indo-Pacific and the Euro-Atlantic are interconnected in many different ways. But of course, the immediate proximate threat from the United Kingdom's point of view is certainly Russia rather than China itself.
1: Turning to the plight of the UK Prime Minister Keir Starmer, what effect will the resignation of the Defence Secretary have on his chances of remaining in office, do you think?
2: It's never a good look for a Prime Minister when your ministers are resigning. And of course, there are two other main candidates, Wes Streeting and Andy Burnham. And if Andy Burnham wins a by-election next week, and that's a big if, it's not a given, then he also would be in a position to challenge Keir Starmer, which is what we're expecting at the moment.
1: So Andy Burnham is a former Labor MP, most recently the Mayor of Greater Manchester, who is seeking to return to Parliament, as you mentioned, in that by-election next week. How is that poll shaping up?
2: This is where the politics of populism comes into this, because this constituency is in the northwest of England, and this is precisely the place which has been traditionally a Labour heartland, but is experiencing a challenge from Reform UK, which is the radical right populist party led by Nigel Farage. So in one sense, it might seem like a two-horse race where Reform have replaced the Conservatives, and it's now between Reform and Labour. There is an interesting development, though, on the right of Reform, where a party set up by a former Reform MP who split off from the party called Restore UK is actually pushing ideas, and you know, if they became policies, they would be policies that are further to the right and more hard right or far right ideas, including deporting migrants. And this is actually taking away some votes, if the polls are to be believed, from Reform UK. So it might actually be splitting the radical right vote to Labour's advantage. So it's still very close, and there's no actual assurance that the electorate in that particular constituency of Makerfield will buy into the overall national power play to get Andy Burnham back into Parliament to allow him to challenge for the Labour leadership. They may take a dim view of that. But there are certainly some interesting developments on the radical right of English politics that are worth keeping an eye on.
1: Probably not good news for Keir Starmer, whoever wins, whether it's Burnham or one of the far right parties. How long do you think Sir Keir is going to last in office?
2: Even if Andy Burnham doesn't win, as you say, that would probably confirm the rise of Reform UK and would suggest that Keir Starmer's premiership has not been able to sufficiently address this challenge on the right of politics. So I would then suspect that there would be a challenge led by Wes Streeting. And I'm just guessing that the timings here, Parliament rises for its summer recess in late July. I suspect the Labour Party might want to have confirmed who the Prime Minister is going into the Northern summer break. And that would allow time for the new Prime Minister, or let's suppose it could be Keir Starmer, but whoever was then Prime Minister, to go into the conference season in September, early October, as confirmed as leader. But I think basically, to answer your question, I suspect there might be a change by the end of July.
1: Ben Willings is an Associate Professor of Politics and International Relations at Monash University. Well, of all the events to celebrate the 250th anniversary of America's Declaration of Independence, an Ultimate Fighting Championship bout this weekend is getting a lot of attention. That's because the spectacle is taking place on the grounds of the White House on a massive custom-built stage. And the event just happens to coincide with the 80th birthday of the host, the President Donald Trump. Barbara Miller compiled this report.
3: The 45th and now 47th President of the United States of America, Donald J. Trump.
4: Donald Trump has a long connection with UFC. Back in the day when the mixed martial arts cage fighting events were seen as a fringe sport, dismissed by some as human cockfighting, Donald Trump offered up his venues for events and formed an enduring friendship with the sport's longtime president, Dana White. And in a sense, not much has changed. Trump is still offering up his place for a UFC event. It's just that now that's the White House.
5: Here it is. This is the 92-foot claw where the UFC Freedom 250 fight will happen underneath on Sunday night. It towers over the executive mansion of the White House, more than 20 feet taller than the White House itself.
4: Under the claw is a cage in the traditional octagon shape used for UFC. The stage is surrounded by seats for spectators, many reportedly members of the military. And the whole thing will be beamed onto screens on the Ellipse, the park to the south of the White House. The president is pretty excited.
6: We're going to have anywhere from 75,000 to 100,000 people, all free of charge. We're building 8 giant screens back there, so it's going to be great.
4: Some of the biggest names in the sport will compete, including rising middleweight star Bo Nickel.
7: Of course, everybody wants to be on this card. It's a massive opportunity, and it's going to be probably the most viewed MMA event, UFC event in history of the sport.
4: Heavyweight giant Derek Lewis, a.k.a. the Black Beast, was initially not scheduled to fight, but a quick call from the president, who's a big fan, sorted that out.
8: This is my first time I've seen the White House besides like on a movie or something like that.
9: Have you met President Trump?
8: I haven't met him before, but I just talked to him on the phone. Well, I tried to talk to him on the phone, but the crowd was so loud, like after my fight in Tennessee, I couldn't really hear what he was saying, but I did hear his voice sound just like the South Park character.
4: Before having the UFC arena erected on the South Lawn, Donald Trump had the White House's East Wing demolished to build a ballroom. Both ventures face legal challenges and are eliciting mixed views in the U.S. Capitol.
10: I think it's going to be a pretty big spectacle. It's just a sign of the times.
11: You know, it's a cool event, but I don't know if it's proper for the 4th of July.
4: UFC's core fan base in the U.S. are young men with a relatively high proportion Hispanics or African Americans. The hugely successful podcaster Joe Rogan is a UFC commentator. Tapping into that demographic served Donald Trump well as he campaigned in 2024 for re-election. The sight of a claw and cage on the grounds of the White House might be an eyesore to some, but there is method to the madness.
1: Barbara Miller reporting. This is PM. I'm Samantha Donovan. You can hear all our programs live or later on ABC Listen. Australian farmers are on alert as warnings increase that an El Niño warm weather event is coming. The weather pattern increases the risk of drought, bushfires and heatwaves here. This week, an El Niño event was officially declared by American authorities, and Australian experts are expecting our own Bureau of Meteorology will soon follow

0: with their own declaration. Isabel Massali has more.
1: In South Australia's Upper Eyre Peninsula, grain producer Peter Wilmot is celebrating her best autumn since 2022.
2: Fantastic. We've had a great start to the season. There's high soil moisture. We started with some excellent rains in March and it has continued all the way through the seeding season. And we've had some follow-up since then.
1: So she believes she's in a good position to face an El Nino event, but says it's still concerning.
2: Well, El Nino is basically can reduce the amount of rainfall you get, and they also produce a lot more frost events.
1: The threat of an El Nino has been factored into her operations this year. It's something she didn't consider a decade ago.
2: We do look at the potential of that, and we certainly avoid planting early in frost-prone areas when it looks like it may develop during the year.
1: An El Nino occurs when sea surface temperatures in the central and eastern Pacific Ocean become much warmer than normal. This typically lasts between 9 and 12 months and influences weather patterns around the world, often in an extreme way. The weather pattern has just been confirmed by the National Oceanic and Atmospheric Administration in the US, and experts warn it could be particularly severe. John Gottschalk is with the administration's Climate Prediction Centre.
3: You know, things could always change, but right now it's checking all the boxes for it evolving into being one of the historically strong events since 1950.
1: For Australia, it could mean worsening drought, bushfires and heat waves. Dr. Mandy Froond is a climate science lecturer at the University of Melbourne. She says it's too hard to predict what the impact will be.
4: Everything looks like it will be a very strong El Nino event. And what it means for Australia is hard to say because we're already in a very warm background stage. So we're seeing global warming exceeding 1.4 degrees already. So we've never had a really strong El Nino event that was behind this strong background. So it's really hard to say what it means.
1: At the National Farmers Federation, CEO Michael Gurin cautions this is one piece of the information that producers are taking into account.
5: Not any more concerned than we are about any forecast. We've had, you know, those different forecasts again over the years, El Nino, La Nino. Some of those have come to be, some of those haven't. And there's a lot more that goes into considerations of agriculture than just the rain outlook, the subsoil moisture, the way they start, the type of crops that considering planting.
1: As for native plants, El Nino events are one of the threats that seed banks try to guard against. The Australian Seed Bank Partnership has been running for 15 years, creating a seed safety net with locations across the country. Horticulturalist Sue McDougall advocates for seed banking, saying native plants are facing increasing pressure.
6: And also it supports the research and the restoration in targeted areas, which then breeds more seed, and then that can be used in broad-scale restoration areas. And also supports conservation for the future, and we'd be thinking of it a little bit like insurance, being able to be ahead of the game and support, understand those seeds that are vulnerable, we can then have the insurance and the research ready to go.
0: That's horticulturalist Sue McDougall, that report from Isabel Massali. Business owners owed millions of dollars by a failed Northern Territory iron ore mine are asking why the NT and federal governments allowed it to keep operating for months despite it not having enough money to pay its bills. Nathan River Resources has gone into voluntary administration, owing more than $300 million to creditors, as well as unpaid wages and royalties. Jane Barden has this report.
7: Dorman Business AM Cranes is one of hundreds of contractors around Australia owed money by iron ore miner Nathan River Resources, with little prospect of getting paid. The family business is owed $98,000. Its operations manager, Michael Hansen, is questioning why the NT government didn't shut down the mine months ago after it stopped paying tax.
8: If the government were aware that they were in trouble and allowed them to keep trading, then that's just unacceptable.
7: Adam Marsh's welding firm in Humpty Doo near Darwin is owed $51,000. He kept working for the miner, unaware that it had major financial problems until March.
9: Yeah, just a bit in damage control at the moment, I suppose, and fingers crossed they might reopen or we might get paid. So, it is a bit of a kick in the guts.
7: The Singapore-owned mine, surrounded by the Limmen National Park and the Gulf of Carpentaria, has collapsed and reopened several times.

0: Over the past 15 years, ASIC documents show the $360 million it now owes includes $4.5 million to the tax office and $9 million to the NT government in unpaid royalties and payroll tax. Mine workers, including Adam Rice, are owed more than $900,000 in unpaid wages and superannuation.
1: A lot of employees could see this was happening, and there was a lot of complaints put into the ATO in regards to super not being paid. ASIC's been aware of this company from previous reports over the last 2 years. Fair Works had multiple complaints in regards to the super, and you know, all these regulators and government. Like, there's been no zero checks and balances.
0: The federal financial regulator, ASIC, declined to comment on the record. The NT government is legally obliged to make sure mining companies have adequate funds before they're allowed to mine. The NT Mines Minister, Gerard Mealy, declined an interview. NT WorkSafe told the ABC it's been working with the company's insurers to ensure injured workers receive their payments. Director of the Environment Centre NT, Kirsty Howie, says she's appalled the NT government is holding just a $6 million environmental security bond from the company to pay for the rehabilitation of the mine site and port loading operation, from which there have been iron ore spills and dust pollution.
2: This is an abysmal failure of mining regulation. There is no way that that amount can cover the cost of rehabilitating this mine, which has involved a litany of disasters over the last 15 years.
0: The mining minister's office responded by saying the security bond amount was calculated with its approved calculation tool. The miner, Nathan River Resources, hasn't responded to interview requests.
3: Jane Barden with that report. Well, when a Korean pop star posted a photo of herself on a cliff in the Blue Mountains in 2023, no one knew that the image would inspire thousands of fans to flock to the New South Wales site to take selfies. Some fans appeared on Instagram with their legs dangling over the cliff, hundreds of metres above the ground. The site, called Lincoln's Rock, was closed for safety reasons. But after consulting with residents and traditional owners, the local council is now planning to reopen the spot to the public. Kimberly Price filed this report.

0: It's one of the biggest K-pop groups on the planet. Blackpink became an international hit in 2018. Since then, the four members of the band have each achieved their own solo careers. Jennie, one of the group's singers and rappers, has forged her own music path and amassed 89 million followers on Instagram alone. With a hardcore fan base, it's little surprise that when Jennie goes somewhere, her supporters follow. But few would have thought that a holiday in 2023 to the New South Wales Blue Mountains, posted on her social media, would have caused such a frenzy. Up to 2,000 tourists a day travelled to the scenic Lincoln's Rock in Wentworth Falls, 1.5 hours' drive east of Sydney, to reenact a photo Jennie had posted. The crowds got so big, a section of the rock where people had sat hollowed out from overuse. Neighbours to the landmark reported clogged streets and littering, and some said the rock had even been used as a toilet. The Blue Mountain City Council closed the site in late January. Since then, Gundungurra elder and custodian David King says nature is returning.
1: We've seen a lot of the bird life starting to interact closer to the houses in the area. I was out there yesterday and basically some beautiful cockatoos just flew alongside of me as I drove along the road, and they're a lot further up than what they normally are, which is great.
0: He says despite the concerns caused by the sudden mass tourism, discussions with local residents, tourism operators and council have been successful.
1: This is a good model. Like, we get so many people that visit the mountains. And to have these sort of conversations, I think, are fantastic.
0: The lookout will remain closed until December, and it will then be reopened with walk-in access only. Blue Mountains Mayor Mark Greenhill says this way tourism behaviour can be monitored.
2: If you reduce the amount of people that can go there and you give yourself the opportunity to literally count the number of heads walking in the gate and then closing the gate, then clearly you're able to control the number of people going onto the site.
0: There were discussions about adding bathrooms to the site, but Mark Greenhill says that's not possible.
2: Toilets would cost on that site in excess of $1 million, and it just would make the use of that site unviable. But by being able to physically control the number of people going onto the site, by being present and monitoring the people who are on that site, obviously, you can control that sort of behaviour.
0: Within 3 years, the council expects to build a pathway and look at tour company parking options.
3: That report from Kimberly Price and Lani Otaway. And that's PM for this week. PM's producer is John Stewart. Technical production by Joram Toth and David Sargent. I'm Samantha Donovan. We'll be back on Monday evening. I hope you have a great weekend. Good night.

0: Good evening, Nicholas Hines with ABC News. There's a large police presence outside a One Nation fundraiser in Melbourne following a last-minute venue change this afternoon. One Nation says the event was moved from a restaurant in Moonee Ponds after police raised concerns about planned protests. However, Victoria Police says the decision was made by the restaurant itself and that it didn't receive any threats against the venue. A small number of anti-racism demonstrators are protesting outside the new location. Party leader Pauline Hanson and MP Barnaby Joyce are both due to address supporters at the event. The mother of a convicted murderer who shot Melbourne underworld figure Gavin Preston has told the court her son has a kind and caring nature. Ethan White reports from the Supreme Court.
1: Jaden Tito and Rahabi Zahabe were found guilty of shooting gangland figure Gavin Preston outside a cafe in 2023. In an unusual scene during the pair's pre-sentence hearing, Tito's mother gave a character reference for the convicted killer. She acknowledged her son's actions had devastating consequences, but told the judge he'd always been polite and considerate, wanting to help those around him. Metres away, Preston's fiancée sat in the public gallery. She did not provide a victim impact statement, nor did any of the victim's other loved ones. The pair will be sentenced at a later date.
0: The Union for University Workers has

0: Staff and students at Deakin University have been left in the dark about plans to cut 130 jobs. The National Tertiary Education Union says the university hasn't explained the reasoning for the changes or provided an explanation for the resignation of Vice-Chancellor Ian Martin on Tuesday. The union's Victorian Secretary, Sarah Roberts, says if there's a financial shortfall, the university should use some of the $56 million surplus it reported last year.
1: We're meeting with the Acting Vice-Chancellor and the Chancellor next week. We are going to be asking the university to put a hold on the change process, take a pause and a breath and rethink the whole thing.
0: An NDIS labour hire provider has gone into voluntary administration, blaming looming rule changes, delayed payments and rising costs. National Work reporter Bronwyn Herbert has the details.
2: United Foundation employs around 480 support workers in supported independent living. Director Karim Amin says a combination of incoming regulation, delayed NDIS payments and rising staffing costs have contributed to the financial pressure. 27 staff have lost their jobs. Angus McFarlane from the Australian Services Union says many affected workers have already endured multiple related company collapses in the past 18 months.
3: We still haven't secured the entitlements and now they're being told they're going through it again.
2: The company says care hasn't been disrupted and will continue operating while administrators decide its future.
0: Iran is yet to make a final decision on a possible peace deal with the US. US President Donald Trump says the two countries could finalise an agreement as soon as this weekend, which would be the most significant diplomatic breakthrough in the three-month-old war. But Iran's foreign ministry spokesperson, Esmail Baghaei, says there's still a long way to go.
4: Regarding the negotiations, the Islamic Republic of Iran has repeatedly announced that it entered the diplomatic process in good faith and with a responsible approach. The problem we face from the beginning in this diplomatic process stemmed from the contradictory approaches of US officials.
0: Socceroos coach Tony Popovic will continue leading his side through to next year's Asian Cup in Saudi Arabia after signing a contract extension. Popovic has become the first Australian to both play and coach for Australia at a World Cup, with the tournament co-hosted across the USA, Canada and Mexico now underway. The national team will fly to Vancouver tomorrow ahead of its first match against Turkey on Sunday, before two more group stage games against the US and Paraguay in the next 2 weeks. The Australian athletics community is in mourning following the death of a Victorian sprinter. Ethan Seidemann reports.
5: 25-year-old Victorian athlete Gemma Stapleton is believed to have died while travelling with family, though the cause of death has not been revealed. Tributes have flowed for the former Stall Gift finalist, with Stapleton's partner Tyler Gray and brother Joel posting heartbreaking tributes on social media. Knox Little Athletics, where Stapleton competed as a junior, says she showed great talent, determination and love for athletics. A fundraising page has been set up to help the Stapleton family with the funeral costs.
0: Mostly dry and partly cloudy across the state this evening, but tomorrow some areas of rain in the west, extending eastwards during the morning and then contracting to eastern Victoria tomorrow night. In Melbourne, partly cloudy at the moment, but the rain on the way tomorrow with a top of 17, mostly sunny on Sunday. Right now in Melbourne, it's 18 degrees.
2: United, they stood to mourn the loss of 18 of their finest soldiers, upturned Steyr rifles with berets atop, in remembrance of each of the dead.
6: In 1996, six Army Black Hawk helicopters were flying in formation over a defence training base near Townsville. It was a routine counter-terrorism training operation that went horribly wrong. 30 years on, it remains Australia's worst peacetime military aviation disaster. On Australia-wide today, you'll hear from survivors and family that lost loved ones. And we'll get a first-hand account of what it's like being an on-call forensic investigator in the regions.
7: Other days, I'm in the lab with exhibits, either fingerprinting or DNAing exhibits. And then other days, I'm out on the road.
6: My name's Alex Barwick. You're listening to Australia Wide, coming to you from Aranda Country in Mbantua, Alice Springs. We start the program in Western Australia. Mining billionaire Andrew Forrest has denied that his agreements with Indigenous people need to be reworked after a landmark federal court decision ordered his company to pay one group $150 million in compensation. Mr. Forrest's Fortescue was last month ordered to pay the record-breaking sum to the Yindjibarndi people, finding the miner had destroyed 124 sacred sites

0: while building its Solomon Hub mines without permission. It's the first time Andrew Forrest has spoken since that court order, speaking in Karratha in WA's Pilbara, where he was inking a fresh deal with another group of traditional owners, the Butugunti, Gurama and Bingara people, known as the PKKP, traditional owners who were thrust into the global spotlight in 2020 when Rio Tinto blasted two ancient rock shelters on their native title lands. Karratha reporter Alistair Bates has been following the story. Thanks for speaking to Australia-wide, Alistair. What has Andrew Forrest had to say?
1: Well, Alex, common law members of the PKK people met with Fortescue Executive Chairman Andrew Forrest. They were revisiting a nearly 16-year-old native title agreement with his company, managing the mining giant's use of their traditional lands. Now, PKKP country covers almost 11,000 square kilometres of Pilbara mining country between the resources towns of Onslow and Tom Price. And their existing agreement has seen Fortescue set up its lucrative Illawarra mine, which produced its first iron ore in 2020. And it now boasts a production of up to 31 million tonnes of ore each year. And that's being spruced for expansion, both for mining and Fortescue's rapidly expanding renewable energy infrastructure. So that's the reason they've come back to the agreement, which was passed by vote and signed by PKKP's board, as well as Andrew Forrest.
0: And so what's in the agreement? What have both sides come to the table with?
1: So the agreement replaces that 2010 land use agreement, the agreement they signed back in 2010, and it does so with a number of key deals. The first is a native title deal, so that concerns things like royalties and exactly how Fortescue will be using the land. Then there's a co-management deal, which is centred on protection for heritage sites and the say that PKKP has in how Fortescue is operating on the country. And then there's also a number of economic arrangements, including a transaction around a mining fleet, which Fortescue says will boost the involvement of traditional owners in the economic productivity of the mine, as well as create employment opportunities. So that revised native title deal will remove the current mining benefit cap that's been in place for 16 years. It'll allocate additional funding to the corporation's activities, as well as the initiatives they care about, like community guided programs and outcomes. Whereas that co-management deal is more around how Fortescue operates on the country. It means that they'll create a joint committee that reviews all the work that Fortescue wants to do in detail, and then that committee files a recommendation to the PKKP Land Committee, which will make a final decision. So adding layers of approvals to make sure that objections of traditional owners and potential impacts to heritage sites can be addressed.
0: So in that sort of circumstance, what assurances or veto rights does it give when it comes to important cultural sites?
1: Well, as many of your listeners will know, this is an issue that is really close to the hearts of the PKKP people. They were thrust into the global spotlight in 2020 when Rio Tinto blasted two 47,000-year-old rock shelters on their native title lands, Juukan Gorge. Now, they actually signed an updated deal with Rio last year and have been working for almost 3 years to update this deal with Fortescue. So it really centres around that co-management deal, and the strongest mechanism, they say, is this ability to nominate exclusion zones. So Fortescue has agreed that if PKKP can demonstrate that a zone is of cultural significance and can back that with substantial archaeological and ethnographic evidence, they won't operate there, even if they are able to obtain state government approval, those infamous Section 18 approvals that allow a mining operator to disturb a site of heritage significance. Now, they say this is effectively, a veto, but the burden of proof still needs to be worked out, as every site is different. So it's not clear what sort of evidence they'll need to provide. But PKKP are very excited about what they see as a very strong mechanism, and they're the only traditional owner group to have such a measure agreed with Fortescue. So the idea is it allows them to work outside of the shortcomings of state legislation, which allowed a disaster like Juukan Gorge to go ahead. I spoke with Land Committee Chair Bertrall Hayes about the lessons they took away from that calamity almost 6 years ago. Here's what he had to

0: say?
1: The main focus for me was ensuring that we never ever experienced another devastating event on PKKP country ever again, something that we've experienced about six years ago. And I believe that through the co-management agreement that's been authorised today, we're going to be able to achieve that.
2: Alistair, through this, Andrew Forrest has really denied that his agreements need to be worked since that federal court decision. What has he had to say?
0: Well, Alex, it was a pretty rare interview with media during his appearance here in the Pilbara, and he chose to speak out about his company's approach to its dealings with Indigenous people in the wake of that decision last month at the federal court. Fortescue was ordered to pay $150 million to another group of Pilbara traditional owners, the Injibandi people. Now, the Injibandi people are still weighing up an appeal. That $150 million figure is just a fraction of what they're asking for, which is more in the order of $2 billion. But it seems that Andrew Forrest does not believe that Fortescue's approach to these sorts of native title negotiations needs to change. Here's what he had to say.
3: I'm here respecting the federal court, so I won't get drawn on that, but I can say, go ask people who are seriously independent, who have made their own way and they're Indigenous, and they'll tell you all over the world, cash handouts would have happened to you as well. You just had money, didn't have to go to school, you didn't have to go to university, you wouldn't be standing where you are. Why would Aboriginal people be any different? They're not. They're like us. You attach responsibility to opportunity, and they grow like all great Australians. And that's the opportunity, that's the people I grew up with.
0: So a clear emphasis, and this has been a really consistent feature of Fortescue's approach to these kinds of talks, on fostering economic opportunities and employment over other forms of compensation. He also told me that he saw no need to revisit his existing seven agreements with Pilbara traditional owners in light of that decision, Alex.
2: Alistair, thanks so much.
0: Thank you.
2: Karratha reporter Alistair Bates with that story.
4: ABC Australia Wide.
2: We head south but stay in WA for our next story. A member of the search team, which solved two high-profile missing persons cases, will assist in the search for four people who've been missing from regional WA for almost 20 years. Matt Strickland was part of the group who found the remains of missing Belgian hiker Celine Cremer in Tasmania. Now he's turning his attention to the case of the Nanup Four. Dominic Bayens has the story.
5: For almost 20 years, Kath McDougall has been left wondering what happened to her daughter Chantelle and 5-year-old granddaughter Leela. They both disappeared from a rural farmhouse in Nanup in regional WA in 2007. Chantelle told Kath they were moving to Brazil, but their passports were never used.
6: I just keep hoping that maybe we'll turn up something.
5: Following the months on from their disappearance, police discovered the man Chantelle and Leela were living with, Simon Cadwill, was running an online cult while living under a stolen identity. His real name was Gary Felton. Gary, along with Chantelle, Leela and their housemate and friend Tony Popich, were all reported missing in 2007. Gary had told an online follower of plans for a suicide pact in the lead-up to the disappearance, but then said he'd changed his mind. A coronial inquest in 2017 couldn't determine if the group were alive or dead. But now there's fresh hope. A member from the search team that found the remains of two high-profile missing people is now helping the family with a new search. Matt Strickland answered a call out for volunteers to help find missing Belgian tourist Celine Cremer, who disappeared while hiking near Philosopher Falls in Tasmania in 2023.
7: He was asking for experienced people that had been, you know, had bush experience. I answered that call.
5: The group found Miss Cremer's remains in January this year.
7: And that experience was life-changing, that we got together and a new group of people, a new group of friends, and we didn't realise what was going to happen afterwards, but we decided that we were going to just continue doing what we were doing.
5: The group is called Find Our Lost Loved Ones, or FOLLOW, and have since conducted a second successful search, finding the remains of missing Tasmanian Peter Willoughby after just 2 days. While the group is looking into more cases, Matt became aware of the Nanup 4 case after hearing the ABC Expanse podcast series.
7: Just reflected with where my life's at right now, and that is we are actively searching for missing people. I've since spoken to Barry and about getting involved.
5: Barry McIntosh is Chantelle's uncle and a retired detective. He's been looking into the case on behalf of the family. Barry led a search in the Northcliffe area after a police investigation uncovered two bus tickets to Northcliffe had been purchased by the group in the lead up to their disappearance. In the months after the disappearance, a group of prisoners carrying out track clearing in bushland near Northcliffe reported finding items of clothing and a smell of death in the area. Matt Strickland says after speaking with Barry, he decided to help.
7: I listened to Barry's description of what he went through when he went over to Western Australia. And he planned his whole trip. He paid for it, a lot of it out of his own money. He went to such effort and he got over there and he was, you know, struggling with the weather and the terrain and fighting a battle that I figured I could help him with some of that burden in future.
5: Matt is a geologist and has a background in mining exploration.
7: I understand Western Australia. I've worked in and out of West Australia for 30 years. I just figured that I could provide him some assistance with the logistics and trying to operate in that area.
5: Barry is currently raising money to conduct a second search in the Northcliffe area.
7: I think it's going to be quite difficult to access this area and do the work that he wants to do, but that I'm hoping that I can get some volunteers to help us out.
5: Matt says he can't imagine what the family is going through, left wondering after 20 years.
7: I just try and think, well, this is how I can help them, and just concentrate and focus on that as my task.
5: While Kath and Jim McDougall are excited about the help, Kath's unsure if they'll ever get the answers they desperately want.
6: One day I'm really positive. The next, I'm not. If we do this search and can lead on to something else maybe and find out, you know, what happened even to them.
2: Reporter Dominic Bayens with that story. And if you want to hear more about the missing four, find the Expanse podcast, The Nanup Four, on ABC Listen. To North Queensland now. It remains one of the worst peacetime disasters in Australia's defence history. A night that saw two Black Hawk helicopters in training collide, killing 18 men.
8: United, they stood to mourn the loss of 18 of their finest soldiers, upturned Steyr rifles with berets atop in remembrance of each of the dead. Among the mourners, injured troops who survived the crash. For them, it was a question of why they were spared.
9: When tragedy occurs, not in operations, but in training, the hurt is all the deeper.
2: Thirty years on, families, first responders and the city are remembering. Reporter Jess Naunton has the story.
10: It remains one of North Queensland's darkest days and one of Australia's worst peacetime military disasters. 18 soldiers lost their lives on June 12, 1996, when two Black Hawk helicopters collided during a training exercise near Townsville. Captain John Berrigan of the 5th Aviation Regiment was one, and his son Ben, who was only a toddler at the time, is remembering his dad 30 years on.
11: Bit of a character from what I've heard. Loved to tell a joke. He played guitar, so he was always kind of the life of the party. Loved his sport, but yeah, just pretty much just an all-round character. Very focused, especially when he was at work. It was all business. You know, he worked his way up to being a captain and a pilot, and that takes a lot of training. So as a soldier, yeah, very strict in what he did.
10: The extent of what happened was something he didn't truly understand until he was older.
11: Mum was in the army, dad was in the army, stepdad was in the army. It was just one of those things every year you'd go to the army base and have functions. But it wasn't until I'd probably say high school when I started going, like the 10-year anniversary, the 15, that it was more of a waking up point, so to speak. You know, nothing like this had ever happened in the Defence Force before. I believe it's still one of the worst training accidents in the Australian Army history. 21 involved, I think 18 passed, so it was pretty big.
10: Tony Kirkham is a senior operations supervisor for the Queensland Ambulance Service and remembers establishing the mass casualty event at a sports field in Townsville.
12: It became evident that there was a mass casualty event. The precise number of people was actually still unknown at the time. We actually then set up a major incident mass casualty response over near the North Ward sports field. We set up a landing zone there in collaboration with the police, then as aircraft actually actually came in. We just actually received those casualties as they arrived. So that was

0: single helicopter at a time. So they would have transported about four people per machine. So there was a lot of unknowns. So that actually kind of made it feel like it was never going to end, because we didn't really have any sound confirmed information of how long this was going to go on for.
1: In the midst of heartbreak and chaos, there were signs of courage.
0: The military personnel themselves, I remember one gentleman actually responding. As it turns out, he was actually helping. He actually had a broken arm. Yeah, he actually continued for quite some time to help. It's very, very, very clear, very vivid. And other colleagues that I've spoken to, it's still quite fresh in their mind. Yeah, it certainly definitely stays with you.
1: Meeting some of the survivors in the days that followed was something Tony holds on to.
0: We did meet some of the ADF personnel in the subsequent days. My colleagues and I actually went up and visited them in hospital and had a bit of a talk with them. But most of the people who were actually significantly injured were located in Western Australia, so their families hadn't arrived at that stage. The gentlemen that we did speak to, they were in good spirits. They were happy to be alive. They'd obviously gone through something quite terrible, but it was actually good to see them in it's been cared for.
1: In 1996, the area was split into twin cities, Townsville and Thurringowa. The event was something then Thurringowa Mayor Les Tyrrell says united both.
2: It's one of those things where people will recall that the two cities who fought quite often came together for a single cause, because it affected both cities.
1: A service for the 18 men and their families was held at Laverack Barracks, and later a memorial was built a short distance from the army base.
2: I think the thing that stands out to me most was the ceremony that was held at Laverack Barracks. They had rifles upended into the ground in a circle out in an open paddock, and 18 of us were given a beret to take forward and put on the butt of the gun. The two cities had different philosophies, but in times of any sort of need for the total community, the two councils always came together. This was one time when it did, and both councils provided substantial funding for the Palmedum Memorial area. I think the overall feeling was that we needed a place for reflection. Something simple that certainly denoted the severity of the incident, but somewhere where any people, any relatives, or any part of the community could go and sit and reflect. It's something that we should remember, something that we will all remember, and something that will go down in history as one of the saddest days of the city's life.
1: For son Ben Berrigan, he hopes to keep the memory of those who lost their lives alive through anniversaries, stories, and a recent tattoo.
3: I've always wanted to do a sort of a piece for him. That way he's sort of with me forever, no matter what. And then, yeah, I just made the decision one day. I said, righto, this is what I'm going to do. Found a nice tattooed artist. It's the portrait from his gravestone on my back. And then obviously down the bottom, it's got his position, the date he was born, the date of the accident. And then in the top left-hand corner, I've actually got the photo of two Black Hawks and the soldiers rappelling down, which is what they were training for. On the right side, that's a bit of a blank area. I'll probably get the 5th Aviation logo. Keep the memory alive. Obviously, I'll keep Dad's memory alive. And then hopefully all the families of all the other people affected can keep doing the same thing, and it just keeps memories alive pretty much.
4: Ben Berrigan, son of Captain John Berrigan, who died in the 1996 Black Hawk helicopter crash, ending that report from Jess Naunton. And finally, on Australia-wide, we head to Longreach. When the most grisly crimes take place, among the first on the scene are forensic investigators. And for those investigators working in the regions, no 2 days are ever the same. From fingerprinting to being up in a helicopter photographing cattle or examining unnatural deaths. Women make up 50% of the workforce in Queensland, and among them is Kim Lawrence. She heads up the Scenes of Crime Unit in Longreach. Reporter Hannah Walsh has this story.
5: It's not Miami or Los Angeles, but if CSI Longreach was ever a TV series, the main character would be Kim Lawrence.
6: I am a senior scenes of crime officer here at the Longreach. I cover approximately 240,000 square kilometres. I have 14 stations in my division. And yeah, I'm the sole forensic officer for that district. So there can be quite a lot of driving in there.
5: No 2 days are ever the same on this beach.
6: Some days you're in the office and you're doing, the paperwork side of things, or you're doing statements for court. Other days I'm in the lab with exhibits, either fingerprinting or DNAing.

0: exhibits. And then other days I'm out on the road attending jobs from anything as from breaking enters to stolen cars to serious crimes. One very cool experience is I did go up in a helicopter one day to photograph some cattle. That was very cool.
1: It's a tough gig and she's often on call. But for Sergeant Lawrence, there's nothing else she'd rather be doing. And she's part of a forensic workforce in Queensland, of which 48.7% are female.
0: It's a great workforce. We have at least four stations where we have like one forensic officer situated out in Queensland.
1: You've probably detected an accent by now.
0: So I'm Scottish. I moved to Queensland in 2010. I've been kind of all around the state. I started in Brisbane, I went to Townsville, been to Palm Island, Cairns, Innisfail, and then I've been out here. Before I left Scotland, I just graduated from university with my degree in forensic science. So when I first moved to Australia, that's when I got my first big girl job outside of university. And I was actually working in a genetics lab at the time. After about a couple of years, I started to get, you know, the itch that, you know, I need to get out of the lab. I need to go do something cool. I thought I'd give the coppers a go.
1: She came out to Longreach in her general duties role in 2018 before leaving in 2020 to pursue becoming a forensics officer. But the outback drew her back.
0: I just love this town. I love the community. I love the lifestyle. I think we're quite safe out here. We've got a good group of people around here. You get the opportunity to complete all your forensic jobs that come through. You don't have to pass it on to someone else. Like, you do the whole job.
1: Renee Hogan, officer in charge of the Emerald Scenes of Crime, will give you a similar yarn. It's been more than a decade since she moved to Emerald, fresh out of the academy, and was tapped on the shoulder for forensics.
2: It's kind of like a massive jigsaw puzzle, I guess, where you're sitting there and you've kind of got to put yourself in an offender's shoes of like, if I was doing this, where would I go? What would I do? Even the gory stuff sometimes can be very interesting.
1: They both say it's a rewarding job and they'd like to see more colleagues.
0: We do have a lot of forensic staff retiring and we are starting to look for new staff to come through. I just love my job.
1: Neither woman denies the job reveals a darker side to country communities.
2: I have a very separate home life to my work life. I make sure that when I walk out the door, that's it for work. I don't really talk about work outside of work. And my friendship circles are outside of work, so that really grounds me. You know, we deal with the 1% of the time, and if you get too immersed in that police culture, you begin to think that, you know, the 1% is the 99%.
0: I see a psychologist frequently. You know, my life is filled with my passions outside of work. You know, I have my horse, I have my dog, and I have a great support network. And yeah, I think that's probably what kind of keeps me from those darker elements is just the things that bring me joy.
3: Sergeant Kim Lawrence ending that report from Hannah Walsh. And that's Australia Wide for today. My name's Alex Barwick. Thanks to the program's producer, Alex Hyman, and thanks for your company. Have a great weekend.

0: Good evening, Nicholas Hines with ABC News. A One Nation fundraiser in Melbourne is underway following a last-minute venue change. Ethan Seidemann reports.
1: Supporters of the minor party have filed into the new venue in South Melbourne after a restaurant in Moonee Ponds pulled out at the last minute. One Nation says the event was moved after police raised concerns about planned protests. However, Victoria Police says the decision was made by the restaurant itself and that it didn't receive any threats against the venue. There's a large police presence at the new location, with a small number of anti-racism demonstrators protesting outside. Party leader Pauline Hanson and MP Barnaby Joyce are speaking at the event.
0: The Victorian opposition says the anti-corruption watchdog needs stronger powers as a powerful union fights to block a major report from being released. The United Firefighters Union and its secretary have today been revealed as the parties behind ongoing court action. They're trying to stop the release of a long-delayed IBAC probe into an industrial dispute between the union, CFA, and the former Dan Andrews government. Shadow Attorney General James Newbury says the state can't override the courts, but IBAC should be given the power to table investigations, even if injunctions are sought.
2: For constitutional reasons, you cannot put a hard date deadline.
3: What's the point?
2: Because you are bringing a new way.

0: of tabling these corruption reports.
1: Police have revealed 11 unsolved homicide and missing person cases have been assessed for possible links to serial killer Ivan Milat. The head of the New South Wales Homicide Squad has told a parlimentary inquiry Task Force AIR reviewed about 50 matters beyond the 7 backpacker murders Milat was convicted of. Detective Superintendent Joseph Dewey says investigators categorised the cases by how likely they were to be connected. Criminal experts have told the ongoing inquiry it's very hard to believe Milat did not offend between an alleged rape in 1971 and the first backpacker murders in 1989. Iran has insisted a final decision on a deal to end the current conflict with the US hasn't been reached, despite President Donald Trump again claiming that an agreement would likely be signed imminently. John O'Wakeley reports.
2: Donald Trump claims the US has ended the war today, with Iran agreeing to never have a nuclear

0: all. But Iran's foreign ministry spokesperson Esmail Baghi says Tehran hasn't come to a decision and that it would not compromise on its red lines. What those red lines are isn't exactly clear, but officials have previously indicated that the right to enrich uranium is among them.
1: American singer Taylor Swift has become the youngest woman ever to be inducted into the prestigious Songwriters Hall of Fame at the age of 36. Artists become eligible for the honour 20 years after the release of their first commercial track, with Swift's debut hit coming in June 2006. At a gala ceremony in New York, she expressed her gratitude and thanked her family for backing her. The FIFA Men's Soccer World Cup has kicked off, with co-host nation Mexico and South Korea winning the first two games, respectively. Vancouver will be the focus for the Socceroos on Sunday when they play Turkey in the opening game of Group D. Chair of the Football Supporters Association of Australia, Patrick Clancy, says the Socceroos ideally need to pick up some wins in the group stage.
2: If we can pick up one win or two wins and, you know, a draw or two, then we're going

0: She was there.
1: And to the weather across Victoria, mostly dry and partly cloudy this evening. Some cloud and areas of rain tomorrow, though, starting in the west and extending eastwards during the morning, with the rain clearing in the southwest during the late afternoon and then contracting to eastern Victoria tomorrow night, with moderate to fresh northerly winds, fresh and gusty about the ranges in the morning, and then shifting light to moderate westerly from the west. In Melbourne tomorrow, rain increasing later in the day with a top of 17, mostly sunny on Sunday. Right now, it's 18 degrees.
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3: Hello, it's lovely to have your company as we get ready to play the National Weekend Evening.

those things, all of those adjectives that describe that wonderful circle, orangey, reddish circle that you put on your fridge that says the winner of the ABC Evenings quiz. Do it! 1-300-800-222 is the number to call to play the quiz with me. First caller is an instant winner, so no matter what happens during the quiz, you're a winner, you get a prize. And for our quiz tonight, we thought let's talk about sport. We've been talking about the World Cup and, you know, NRL's going on. Oh, there's just all sorts of sport, but particularly with the World Cup in mind, what sport did you play as a kid, or did you like when you were a kid? Let's chat about that while we play the quiz. 1-300-800-222 is the number to call. And to give you a little bit of time to get to your phone, let's hear the Cars with Drive.

All right, there's the cars with a drive. Where are you? Excuse me, it's time to play the quiz. I need to see my, you know, screen lighting up with calls. Where are you? What's on? What's more important than this show right now, I wonder? I don't know. Could it be dinner? Maybe, depending on where you are. But give me a call. Give me a call. Let's play the quiz. 1-300-800-222 is the number to call.

my goodness, did I and do I still love softball. I played mainly in primary school. It started to fizzle out in high school, but I was pitcher. And there was a particular school that we, you know, like we were rivals with, the ones that we, you know, we had to beat. And I loved it during primary school because we only really played two sports, you know, first semester, second semester. So you really got a long stint of being able to play one sport for a really long period of time. So I did fall very much so in love with softball, so much so that one particular year, I remember it almost vividly. It was toward the end of the year. We were carving pumpkins, I think, as part of Halloween or something like that. And I sliced my hand, and it happened to be my left hand, which I put my glove, my mitt on. It was pretty deep. I needed stitches, but I just so happened to have a finals game that Friday at school. And I remember telling the doctor, I don't care what happens. I need to, if I pop the stitches, don't pop the stitches, do whatever you have to do, but I need to wear my glove and I need to be pitcher this Friday. He did give me advice and he said, it's better if you don't because you need them to heal. And I did not take that advice. I needed to play that game. Did we win? Did we not? Honestly, I can't remember. I have blabbed on enough. And while I've been blabbing, you have kindly called. So over to you, 1-300-800-222. What is a sport that you played as a kid or that you liked when you were a kid while we play the quiz? 1-300-800-222.

0: right. First caller is an instant winner, and it's Lucas in the Sutherland Shire. Hey there, Lucas.
1: Hello.
0: Hi. You're our first caller and instant winner tonight. Yay.
1: Thank you.
0: Yeah, so you're going to get a book coming your way without even lifting a finger. How good's that?
1: Perfect. Indeed. Perfect for Mum.
0: Yeah. So, Lucas, what sport did you play or like as a kid?
1: Well, I still play soccer, but I used to play a bit of AFL and cricket.
0: Yep. And of the three, which one did you say did you like the most and were also, I suppose, better at?
1: I'd probably say soccer.
0: Yeah? Soccer for you?
1: Yeah.
0: Fair enough. What position did you play?
1: I started off as a centre-back and then went to goalkeeper.
0: Okay, centre-back and goalkeeper. My daughter told me a funny joke just the other day. I hope I remember it. I think it was about, did you hear about the unfortunate midfielder? His passing was regrettable or something like that.
2: No, I haven't heard that one.
0: It's one of those. It was in a joke book. I don't think I'm nailed the beginning of it, but the end of it's definitely his passing was regrettable. He died. Oh, well. But you say you still play now?
2: Yes, I do.
0: Yeah? So what keeps you going back to it? What do you like about it?
2: I've just always played it since I was a kid.
0: Yeah?
2: My dad used to be my coach as well.
0: Oh, nice. Do you love it? Would you say you love it?
2: I'd say I'd love it, yeah.
0: Yeah?
2: Yeah, it gets me out of the house.
0: Gets you out of the house. And what about loving it in terms of, say, the World Cup on now?
2: Oh, 10 out of 10.
0: Yeah, me too. Forget it. I never actually really played soccer, but I do love the World Cup. So will you be watching all the games?
2: As many as you can? I'm not sure about all the games, yeah. But definitely the Aussies. Definitely all Sunday. The Aussie games.
0: Yeah. Sunday at 2:00. Where are you going to watch it?
2: I'll be at my mate Aiden's house.
0: Oh, good one. Good. So it'll be a bit of a get together. That's always fun.
2: Yeah, it will be.
0: Yeah, that's always fun. And, okay, after Australia, who are you backing?
2: I want to say Portugal.
0: Oh, Portugal.
2: Everything. Yes.
0: Why Portugal? Any heritage connections or just because you like the team?
2: No, no heritage, just Ronaldo.
0: Oh, fair enough. Well,
2: yes.
0: Yeah, okay. I get it. I understand. And, yep, he is definitely one that you can't help but enjoy watching when he's on the pitch.
3: Yes, that's right.
0: Yeah. We'll see what comes of it. But it is very, very exciting. And do you?

0: So when did you start playing soccer? So you've been playing, because you say you're playing it now. So how long have you been playing? When did you start, Lucas?
1: I think I started when I was about five or six.
0: Nice. And
1: so
0: it
1: was about 15 years ago.
0: Oh, that's fantastic. Cool. All right, lovely. Let's go to the quiz with our first question for tonight. Do you know what the chemical symbol for mercury is?
1: I believe it's MU.
0: MU. Oh, look, I would have gone with that too. Do you believe it's not MU? How rude. Unfortunately,
1: that is rude.
0: It is rude. It's not MU because it sounds like it should be MU. It's not, but like I said, it doesn't matter because you're our first caller tonight and we're going to send a book to you as your prize. I'm going to pop you
1: Thank
0: on
1: you
0: hold.
1: Thank you very much.
0: You're welcome. Joe's going to take down your details. Be sure to let Joe know what genres you like and we'll see what we can find. Thanks a lot, Lucas.
1: Thank you. Have a good night.
0: Ciao. You too. Betty is in Dapto. Hey there, Betty.
2: Hello, how are you?
0: I'm really well, thanks. What sport did you play or like as a kid?
2: Oh, well, we used to play a little bit of cricket and a bit of tennis.
0: Yeah.
2: And I developed into a reasonably good tennis and squash player as I got older.
0: Yeah. Did you? So, ended up going that way. Would you say you loved it or love it?
2: Oh, when I was able to play, I loved tennis and I love squash, yes.
0: Yeah?
2: I love now following the tennis and, listening to people playing tennis.
0: So you're still following it to today. Oh, that's awesome. Did you ever get a chance to go and watch any of the Grand Slams?
2: No, I didn't.
0: No?
2: Okay, no.
0: Fair enough. That's right. But still caught them on the telly?
2: Yeah, yes, always watch them on the telly.
0: Always watch them. Do you have a favourite of the four? It is four, isn't it? One, two, I think so. It is four Grand Slams?
2: Oh, probably Australia, but...
0: The Open.
2: I always followed Leighton Hewitt and, he was a pretty good tennis player. And when I had a little bit of an interview with Renee, John Alexander came on and talked to me.
0: Oh, really? That's great. How good's that?
2: That's good.
0: How good's that? Did you say also squash?
2: Yes, I used to play squash.
0: Yeah. Squash was, tennis, squash. How would you kind of talk about the two in contrast to each other? What do you reckon is challenging about squash?
2: I think tennis is more of a challenge because you've got the walls around you, you've got a lot more chance of hitting the ball away from your opponent and you can sort of bash the wall onto the ball onto the side and it'll go to the back and then it goes anywhere, really. It's a fairly hard game, I think, to play squash.
0: Yeah.
2: Especially, I'll tell you a story.
0: Go ahead.
2: I shouldn't waste your time. But
0: not at all.
2: I used to play squash with one of my workmates, and she was about 25 years younger than me. And she stopped playing with me, and we used to play once a week, usually down at Dapto Leagues Club or some of the courts that were around. And I said to her once, "Why have you stopped playing with me? I miss us playing each week." And she said, "Because you beat me."
0: You're beating her too much. You didn't give her a chance to win.
2: Yeah, because I was old and that. But
0: a bit more experienced.
2: Yeah, and a bit of skill at hitting the ball away and that thing.
0: Well, maybe she could have, learnt, being more experienced, she could have learnt from you. And, Betty, you could have let her win every now and again.
2: I could have, I suppose, but we won't play.
0: I know.
2: Play for anything.
0: I know, I'm kidding. I know, but obviously it got to her, right? She stopped playing with you.
2: Well, some people have a bit of a hang-up on that sort of thing too,
0: Yeah.
2: They don't like getting beaten. I think getting beaten is good for you.
0: Yeah, I think so too. Just, it can sort of just be a bit more encouraging and having a competitive streak is not necessarily a bad thing either. It's good. Healthy competition.
2: It's a bit of a challenge if you get beaten a few times.
0: That's right. That's right. But tennis for you, you'd still prefer tennis over squash?
2: Probably if I was watching it, I certainly would. I love watching the tennis.
0: Yeah. Good one. Good one. All right, Betty, to the quiz. Do you know what the chemical symbol is for mercury? It's not MU.
2: Is it ME?
0: It's not ME either. Dear, oh dear. I reckon it should be ME. Makes sense, but it's not, unfortunately, Betty. But at all, as always, and most importantly, it's always so nice to talk to you. Have a lovely rest of the evening.
2: Thank you, Serene.
0: Bye, Betty. Julie's in Canberra. Hey there, Julie.
3: Hello, how are you?
0: I'm well, thank you. What sport did you play as a kid or like as a kid?
3: Well, I played dancing, which is considered a sport.
0: Oh, okay. I played dancing, which is considered... How so?
3: Well, it's physical activity and it's done to music.
0: It is? Okay. Fair enough. Did you play dance? Oh, did you have dance-offs?
3: I'm trying but it was very, very competitive with lots of competitions.
0: This is true, yeah, in terms of other, When did
3: And there's also team participation as well in that.
0: Yeah, true. Ensembles? No, not ensembles. Ensembles, would they call them?
3: No, they were just called teams. Four hands, 2 hands, 8 hands, 16 hands.
0: Oh, I understand. Gotcha. Yeah, so when did you start get into it? What do you remember?
3: I was 3 years old when I started.
0: Oh, gorgeous. Did you do a bit of ballet? I have to ask.
3: No, it wasn't ballet. No? It was Irish dancing.
0: Oh, nice. Oh, that's awesome. Fantastic. So that's just stay.

0: Well, no, competitively, but my daughter then danced.
1: Yeah.
0: And now my niece dances.
1: Ah, okay, great. Oh, good. What kind of dancing is your daughter? So what kind of dance did you do?
0: Irish.
1: Yeah. Oh, you continued on. Did you experience any other? Oh, great. Any other types of dancing, or was it Irish all the way through?
0: No, Irish all the way through.
1: So good. And what about your daughter? Same?
0: Same. She did Irish, although she did a little bit of ballet as well. But she then left all the dancing and went to AFL.
1: Ah, okay. For, oh,
0: which
1: that is a sea
0: is
1: change.
0: Considered aerial ballet as well, so this you never know.
1: You never know. Hey, there are transferable skills, that's for sure.
0: Absolutely. She was very good at kicking as well.
1: All right, Julie, do you know what the chemical symbol is for mercury? We've ruled out MU and we have ruled out ME. What do you reckon?
0: Now, I haven't done science since year 10 and my daughter's going to kill me, but I actually don't know.
1: Do you have anyone around? Do you have a brain trust around you?
0: No, I don't, because I'm in the car on the way home from work.
1: Oh, no. Oh, Farah, you're going to have to pass it on, Julie.
0: Oh, I'm going to have to pass.
1: Okay. No worries. Well, it's been really nice to talk to you anyway. Thanks so much.
0: Thanks. Bye.
1: Have a good night. Bye-bye. Nathan is, what is this, bottom of Mount Nebo?
2: Yes.
1: Okay, why? Okay, that's quite specific. Well, What's happening at the bottom of Mount Nebo?
2: Well, I'm getting close to the top now. I'm driving home.
1: Oh, you're driving. Okay, gotcha. Very good. Yeah. Sport for you. What did you play as a kid? What did you like?
2: I played a bit of rugby league. I can't say that I particularly liked it, but I played it.
1: Yeah? Okay. Played it for a little bit. Didn't particularly like it. Did you have a sport that you did like but not necessarily played, or do like but don't necessarily play?
2: Well, I enjoyed rugby league, but I wear glasses because I'm quite short-sighted. So I struggled with having to take those off and then know where I was supposed to run.
1: Yeah, yeah, fair enough.
2: But I picked up athletics and I got quite good at that. And I quite like triple jump, which is a little bit esoteric. But,
1: ooh, triple jump? Hey, man, that's hard.
2: Well, once you get your routine in, once you get a little bit of rhythm to it, then it's all about just getting the spring in the step.
1: Yeah, okay, fair enough. Still, I'm like, oh, that's good on you. So athletics, anything else in the athletics sphere?
2: Oh, not really. The other jumping, I was all right at that. I guess I was relatively long as a child. So.
1: Yeah. Hey, it's very advantageous.
2: I won the 200 metres as well, and then I ended up with an age champion to the combination of
1: hockey and racing, so. That's not too shabby. That's awesome.
2: That's as far as it went. The last competitive run I did was a lady I'm friends with said, oh, no, I'd beat you in the sprint. And I said, don't doubt that.
1: And?
2: And we had a beach sprint, and, of course, I won easily. And she's like, oh, you're quick. Yeah.
1: Well, I want to ask you, because that's interesting. Would you say, are you a well, obviously, you are definitely a sprint runner. Would you also say that you are an endurance runner? Like, could you do the long distance?
2: Absolutely not.
1: Yeah, neither. No. I'm the same. Whenever it was school, athletics carnivals, I'd always jump in to compete in the, 100 metres. The two would be maximum. I would never do, the 800 metres or the 400 metres because I got buckled. I got nothing.
2: You're dying at the end of 400.
1: But my daughter's the opposite. She hates the sprints, loves the long distance. What's going on there?
2: Yeah.
1: I guess each person. Yeah, because she likes the idea of not having to go really fast straight off the bat and keep that going, even though it's for a short period of time. She prefers the build up and then doing that last push at the end. Yeah. There you go. But yeah, I'm with you. Sprint all the way. I'm going to have to race you, Nathan. Are you still with me or have I lost you?
2: I'm right.
1: Oh, you're right there?
2: Yeah, I'm back. Yeah.
1: Did we lose each other for a little bit there?
2: Maybe, yeah. Maybe. The flame that burns half as long is twice as bright.
1: Okay. All right. Before that, what's to the quiz? What's the chemical symbol for mercury? We've ruled out MU and ME.
2: I know what it is.
1: Go ahead.
2: HG.
1: That's the one. Is this you tapping into your science back in the...
2: If you look at an old Holden Chimera, then on the dashboard it's got a gauge that says millimetres of HG, which is your manifold vacuum.
1: Get out.
2: There you go.
1: That's awesome. I'm going to have to... Yeah, that's fantastic. I'm now I want to scout out a Holden Chimera. What model?
3: Oh, no.

0: 1982. They had the good sense to not keep making them.
1: Yeah, they were interesting. The 80 model Chimeras. But still, how cool is that, that that's stuck in your mind from that? That's brilliant. I love that kind of random, when the brain kicks in like that on something, trivial, right? On to the next question. Which European country was the birthplace of comic book characters Tintin and the Smurfs?
0: I believe that Tintin is a Belgian.
1: So you're going to go with that? Yep. Nice work.
0: Okay.
1: Yeah. Yeah, I think I would have, Tintin would have helped me with that one, but I did not know it was the Smurfs as well. And I loved the Smurfs.
0: That would have been a guess. I would have guessed Dutch for the Smurfs, I think.
1: Oh, yeah, fair enough. But Tintin, I was edging on. I know that you can't go France is like Belgium because they're not. I know that. But, but yeah, nice work. Belgium's correct. Which city hosted the opening game of this year's World Cup?
0: Mexico City.
1: Which former Australian of the Year has circumnavigated the world by helicopter?
0: Ooh.
1: No, right?
0: I came into contact with Kay Cottee last year, but she didn't use a helicopter. Dick Smith.
1: Nice. Go brain. Dick Smith's right. How many stars feature on the flag of New Zealand, Nathan?
0: I'm going to have to go with the number of stars in the Southern Cross, which is 1, 2, 3, 4, 5. Five's my favourite.
1: It's not five, but you've had a great run on the quiz. I was going to say, you're good at the trivia. You've got to play some more. I hope we hear your voice again. It's not five, unfortunately, but nice work kicking us off and getting us going. Nathan, it's been really nice to talk to you too. Thank you.
0: My pleasure. Yeah, great night.
1: Yeah, you too. Bye-bye. We're playing the National Weekend Evenings Quiz. The question we're up to, how many stars feature on the flag of New Zealand? If you know the answer, you've got a call to play the quiz with me, 1300 800 222.
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1: We're playing the National Weekend Evenings Quiz, and we are also talking about sport and what you played as a kid or what you liked, what sport you liked as a kid. Kylie on the text line in Northcote says, I went to a school where extracurricular sport was compulsory, unfortunately. So I tried everything, swimming, netball, softball, cross country, gymnastics, and showed a complete absence of skill in all. My greatest humiliation was when the paid tennis coach told my parents they were wasting their money because I was unteachable. I eventually found my niche, a cox for the rowing team. No sweating, just yelling. I was pretty good at it. Kylie, that's gold. Thank you. Nice work. You kept persevering regardless. And that tennis coach. Okay. Nice one. Thanks for sending that one through. 1-300-800-222 is the number to call to play the quiz with me. Brian is in Coogee. Hello there, Brian.
5: Hi, how are you going?
1: Yeah, I'm well, thank you. What sport did you play or like as a kid?
5: I guess it's do rather than play, but lots of water skiing with my family for years and years.
1: Oh, how fun. How often did you do it?
5: Oh, every weekend, except for winter.
1: Fair enough. How fun. How did this become? Was this something that who in your family did it and sort of passed it on?
5: It was my dad did it when he was young, and then I had two brothers and we all learnt.
1: Yeah.
5: And not to bring a downer on the weekend, but my dad died this week. So
1: it's good to talk about water skiing with him. Well, my condolences, of course.
5: Oh, no problem. But yeah, it's funny that you're talking about sports and
1: This brought it back. Cool. Oh, that's nice. Yeah. And some great memories with you and the family. That's fantastic, which it holds so dear. And what a wonderful thing to be able to do together. What would you say the most challenging thing of water skiing is?
5: I think learning. And I taught lots of people to do it, but learning, you naturally, as soon as you get up, you want to pull your arms and that makes you go over backwards. So you have to keep saying, keep your arms straight, keep your arms straight. And you say it 100 times and no matter, as soon as you get up, pull your arms over backwards.
1: No, so that can be quite disheartening. So it takes some grit.
5: It does, but yeah, once you
1: get the hang of it.
5: And keep those arms straight. Like there's two sticks, attached to them, and then it's fine. And once you learn, it's great. And then you go from two skis to one ski.
1: Ooh.
5: And I used to do no skis, just with your feet.
1: So, I think I had about three things pop in my mind that I want to ask. Any acrobatics?
5: No, just straight. But Australians, of course, are very good at water skiing and world championships and that sort of thing. Yeah, we've had lots of world champions, and Brett Wing was a very famous Australian water skier, barefooter.
1: Barefooter. So going from two to one to none, is that sort of a progression, or is it more just different ways of doing it? It's not like one.
5: That's a progression. You have to get better to be able to do that, and you have to go faster on one ski and then faster again on the barefooting, because you know the speed keeps you up.
1: Oh, wow. Yeah. I could just imagine. So it's interesting how you said learning it's hard, and you were talking about the hands, whereas my mind would have gone to my legs going, like just not being able to keep them. Like,
5: no, it's the arms. Although, you know, you've got to have your legs in the right spot. But it's a whole body workout too. Like you wake up the next morning when you haven't done it for a while, but, you know, which muscle
1: do you feel it? Aha. Uh-huh. All right. Yeah. And how long do you think, so when you go, like how long is a good amount of time on the water skiing? Like how long can you go for?
5: Oh, when you get good, you can go for an hour easily on one ski, and you can put the handles behind your back, and people get very, very good at it. We used to go for miles and miles and miles on the Hawke's Creek River.
1: It's like forget bike riding. Oh, that's awesome. Cool. Thanks for bringing water skiing to us tonight, Brian. All right.
5: Absolutely.
1: To the quiz, how many stars feature on the flag of New Zealand?
5: Well, I think
1: and it's not five, by the way.
5: Yeah, thank you. I think they're red instead of white, or kind of. And I think it's four. I think it's the Southern Cross, but they don't put the little tiny one in.
1: You are bang on. Four is correct. Nice work. All right, name this song and the band performing it. Take a listen.

0: Do you know the name of that song and who sings it?
1: I'm singing it. Since I first started to Keeps No Secrets.
0: Yep.
1: And I think it might be The Who.
0: Oh, Brian.
1: Oh.
0: It is No Secrets.
1: Oh, no, it's an Australian band,
0: but
1: of course.
0: It's
1: yeah.
0: not The
1: yeah.
0: Who. Oh, yeah. Hey. You've helped the next person. How about that?
1: Yeah, okay. Yeah, I think I might have got the first bit right.
0: Yeah, yeah. And I think you know the answer.
1: Yeah, I think you know it.
0: I think it's come to you now. But that's all right. It's been so nice to talk to you. And again, condolences. All the best, of course.
1: Thank you so much.
0: In your family and the wonderful memories with your father, Brian. Thank you.
1: Thanks, Clay.
0: Have a good night. Bye-bye. Tony's in Penshurst. Hey there, Tony.
2: Hello, Serene. How are you going? It was lovely to hear Betty from Dapto calling in. Lovely to hear a voice.
0: Oh, we always love it. Absolutely.
2: We love to talk to Betty for sure.
0: Now, I know you've talked about golf when we've chatted before in the past. Is that something you would call out as what the sport you played as a kid, or would it be something else?
2: One of the many sports. I played cricket, squash, table tennis, volleyball, soccer. Mm.
0: Volleyball.
2: And,
0: nice.
2: I love volleyball. Tennis. And I took up golf later as well. So I now regularly, I've been playing tennis for 50 years.
0: You've been playing tennis for 50 years?
2: Yes, I play three times a week now.
0: Oh, good on you.
2: And I play golf two or three times a week as well now.
0: You have
2: I've given up cricket.
0: You play golf about three times a week, Tony?
2: Yes, I played today. Because I'm retired. Just retired.
0: Oh,
2: so I'm
0: gotcha. Okay. Are you playing 18 holes, 9 holes?
2: 18 holes generally.
0: Wow.
2: It's an easy walk. And I've also taken up long distance running.
0: Fantastic. Keeping it, yeah. There's a saying in Arabic that's called haraki baraki, which means that it's just the goodness of moving. It rhymes, but
2: yes,
0: it just means,
2: it
0: you know,
2: yes.
0: keep if we can keep moving, then it's a blessing. It's a good thing.
2: It is.
0: Good.
2: Totally.
0: Okay, let's take you back. Let's go back to Tony at school. Of those sports that you played, which one would you say you really enjoyed the most?
2: Probably tennis. I love watching tennis. And I've kept it up. It's one of those things where you're out in the open, you can play with some friends socially, and you don't have to be too good.
0: You don't have to be too good. You can get away with it.
2: Yes, have a hit and giggle.
0: Yeah, that's right. Nice one. Cool. All right, Tony, to the quiz. We're on a sound clue. Now, we know this song is called No Secrets. It's not by The Who. Do you know?
2: It's The Angels.
0: It is.

0: Yep, that's the one, Tony. It is No Secrets by the Angels. Nice work. And a big thanks to Brian as well for getting us halfway on that one. Next question. In what year was decimal currency first introduced to Australia? Think back to a chat we've had on the show, kind of related. Yeah.
1: Is it 1966?
0: It was. Nice work.
1: Yes, I remember that chat.
0: You remember that it was a big one.
1: It was really interesting listening to your conversation with the guest.
0: Yeah, it was really good. Gosh, I think we scrapped mixtape as a first for that night because of all the stories and all the callers.
1: The whole hour.
0: But yes, 1966 is right. All right, what's the capital of Vanuatu?
1: Vanuatu is... I went there for my honeymoon. I'm trying to remember now.
0: Come on, brain.
1: Would you please? Oh, I'm trying to think. It's not Mandy. I'm trying to kick myself. Where's my wife? I need my wife here. She'll remember. Oh, no, I'm not going to waste your time, Serene. It's lovely talking, and I'll pass on to the next
0: one. No worries, Tony.
1: Thanks, Serene.
0: Thank you very much. Yeah, you too. Thank you. Jake is in Glenorchy. Is that right? Hello there, Jake. Can you hear me?
2: Yeah, g'day.
0: G'day. You're in Glenorchy, is that right?
2: I am, yeah.
0: Where's Glenorchy?
2: Where's Glenorchy?
0: Yeah.
2: It's just in Hobart.
0: Oh, okay. I haven't heard. There are many places I haven't heard of, and Glenorchy is one of them.
2: It's a few k's out of Hobart.
0: Just a few k's out of Hobart. Nice one. Hello, hello to you. So,
2: hello.
0: School. What sport did you play or like as a kid?
2: mostly like soccer, swimming, squash.
0: Yeah.
2: Only those. Yeah.
0: And of those three, for instance, which one would you say A, you were the strongest, like best at, and B, you liked the most?
2: I guess swimming I was probably the best at.
0: Yeah.
2: But I enjoyed squash. Squash was good.
0: Yeah, squash was enjoyed squash. Yeah. And
2: I play a bit of pickleball now. So.
0: Oh, pickleball's fun. It's so fun. What stroke were you good at? Did you have a master stroke?
2: Yeah, backstroke.
0: Yeah. I love backstroke. It's good. Yeah. How'd you go with butterfly? That was the one I always struggled with.
2: Nah, never good at butterfly.
0: Yeah, me. I'm with you. The tough one. Yeah.

0: like about squash?
1: I beg your pardon?
0: What do you like about, what would you like about squash?
1: I don't know. It's pretty fast-paced.
0: Yeah. You can definitely work up a sweat quickly, right?
1: Yeah. It was pretty competitive. It was nice.
0: Yeah, yeah. It's good. And would you like to play it like a team of four, like two on two?
1: Yeah, I'd definitely just one-on-one, two-on-two, too many people.
0: Too many people in there? Fair enough. Fair enough. All right, Jake, what's the capital of Vanuatu is the question we're up to in the quiz tonight.
1: Pretty sure that's Port Vila.
0: That's the one. Port Vila is correct. How many innings in a standard professional baseball game?
1: Oh, right. Baseball's not usually something I watch, but sometimes late night.
0: Did you ever play it at school? Well, softball at least?
1: No. Okay. No. Oh, maybe softball.
0: Yeah, when, same deal.
1: When, yeah.
0: But if you can remember.
1: I'll have a guess. I think it's nine.
0: Yeah, it is nine. Nice work. Nine innings is right. Who did Mexican artist Diego Rivera marry in 1929 and remarry in 1940?
1: Oh, I've got absolutely no idea.
0: Mexican artist.
1: Mexican artist.
0: Diego Rivera marry. Yeah. Who did he marry in 29 and then remarry in 1940? Trying to kind of get you there in terms of the question.
1: So
0: we're talking Mexico. Ah, oh, Joe's telling me I'm helping you too much.
1: Look, that is beyond me.
0: No, you want to pass it on?
1: You pass it on.
0: All right, Jake, no worries. Hey, good to talk to you. Have a good night. Bye-bye. We're playing the National Weekend Evenings Quiz. Question we're up to. Who did Mexican artist Diego Rivera marry in 1929 and remarry in 1940? If you know the answer, you've got a call. Play the quiz with me. Have a shot at winning the magnet. Let's do this. 1-300-800-222.
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0: We're playing the National Weekend Evenings Quiz, 1-300-800-222. We're also talking about sport when you were a kid. What did you play? What did you like? 1-300-800-222. Bernadette's in Hepburn Springs. Hey there, Bernadette.
6: Hi.
0: Hi. What about what sport did you play or like as a kid?
6: Well, I was rubbish at sport. Okay. I tried. Mm. I was really enthusiastic but terrible. They used to call me Butterfingers in the netball team.
0: Okay.
6: But I quite like swimming and I really like playing badminton at home with my sisters.
0: Oh, good one. So swimming. I think I spoke with our either last caller or previous caller about that. Stroke. Which stroke did you enjoy and were really good at?
6: At that time, probably freestyle.
0: Yeah, it's so just, it's comfy. It's nice.
6: Mm,
0: yeah, you get a flow with it. And badminton with your sister, what got you into that?
6: I don't know. We had a longish driveway and it was something easy to put up the net and play. Yeah, so that's what we do.
0: Oh, cool. And it's easy to do, right? Like, you know, just grab it, put the pole, put the net up and off you go. How often do you reckon you played and for how long?
6: During the not winter months, probably every couple of weeks, most weekends.
0: Oh, good one. And do you still do it?
6: No.
0: No? When did it stop?
6: I don't know.
0: Ages ago?
6: When I became an adult, really.
0: Oh, yeah.
6: Gave up sport.
0: That's, I know.
6: And watch car racing. That's about it.
0: Yeah, car racing's awesome. I enjoy it. All right, then, Bernadette, to the quiz. Who did Mexican artist Diego Rivera marry in 1929 and remarry in 1940?
6: That would be Frida Kahlo.
0: That is the one. Frida Kahlo is correct. Nice work. In which Australian TV soap did Danny Minogue star in 1989?
6: Ooh,
0: pretty much had one in one and no, Joe's going to yell at me again.

0: and say, stop helping.
1: Well, I want to say neighbours, but it could have been Home and Away, so.
0: Which one are you going to go with? Obviously, it's one of those. Which one are you?
1: Well, I know her sister was in Neighbours.
0: Okay.
1: So I don't know whether she was as well. I'll say Neighbours, but I could be wrong easily. Okay.
0: It's not Neighbours. It's too much fun. It's all about the fun. Thanks a lot, Bernadette. Okay. Have a great night.
1: Take care.
0: All right,
1: bye.
0: You too. Bye-bye. Dave's in Lane Cove. Hey there, Dave.
2: Hey, Serene. How are you going?
0: I'm well, thanks. Do you have a sport when you were a kid that you played or just or liked?
2: Oh, well, played a few at school. Wasn't very sporty.
0: Okay.
2: I was the worst swimmer in my class in the first year of high school, but the best rope climber.
0: Ooh, rope climbing, yes. This would be what, during like PE classes?
2: Yeah, just in the gym.
0: What was your, so like did you have a PB for how quickly you'd climb the rope?
2: Oh no, we just did it once or twice I think, but I got up to the roof.
0: Oh, it was about how high you could go as opposed to how fast you'd.
2: Oh, it was just general PE. It wasn't a competitive sport. Just
0: gotcha.
2: Here you go, climb the rope.
0: And you were the one that were able that was able to get to the top.
2: Yeah. So that's my peak of sporting prowess.
0: Hey, and you would hold your head up high in honor of that. That's awesome. I would because actually I'm thinking back to PE in high school and if we did that, I don't think I got to the top. No. I do not think so. And then sorry, what was it? Remind me, what was the other thing you said you played? Did you say
2: worst swimmer? I was told.
0: Oh, worst swimmer. Right.
2: I used to go along just under the surface.
0: Say again. Sorry?
2: I used to not float very well. So.
0: Oh, okay.
2: I would be a bit like a submarine.
0: Yeah, just slowly kind of make your way. All good. What about now? Any sports that you like to watch?
2: I quite like the cycling. I like the Tour de France.
0: Tour de France? Well, that's coming up, isn't it? It's next month?
2: Yeah.
0: Yeah.
2: And this year, and on the Italian one?
0: The Italian one's on at the moment, or has that just wrapped up?
2: Oh,
0: I don't know. I couldn't tell you either. Yeah, but that's, I always enjoy the scenery with the Tour de France, which is always lovely to watch and kind of working out the whole slipstream of it all. And when, yeah, it is. I'm with you. I don't mind watching that either. Cool. Do you cycle yourself?
2: I used to. I've got osteoporosis these days, so okay. Yeah.
0: Making good.
2: I didn't do it as a sport, but just enjoy getting around.
0: Yeah, just recreationally. Nice.
2: Yeah.
0: All right, Dave, to the quiz. In which Australian TV soap did Danny Minogue star in 1989? It wasn't Neighbours.
2: Well, I'm just going to guess Home and Away.
0: You just have to. Yeah, Home and Away's right. Nice work. All right, name this song and the artist performing it. Take a listen.

0: used to be.
1: Ooh. Do you know the name of the song and who sings it?
2: I know this, yeah, I do, but it's just tip of my tongue. I don't know if it's called There to Remind You. And no, I just can't get the singer.
1: Can't get the artist. You're around about it. Almost, yeah. I can understand with that piece. If I was in on the other side of the phone, it's like I'm trying to lead my head to the chorus of that song. You want to pass it on, Dave?
2: Yeah.
1: All right. No worries. Good to talk to you and play the quiz with you. Thank you. Have lovely evening. Kat is in Ashgrove. Hey there, Kat.
3: Hello.
1: Hi. What sport did you play or like as a kid?
3: I played inline hockey as a kid.
1: Oh, what's that? In who hockey?
3: Inline hockey.
1: Oh, inline hockey. Oh, hey. Yes. We haven't had hockey yet tonight. Nice one. How'd you get into that?
3: Well, since I was about 2 years old, I've been skating at our local skate rink.
1: Yep.
3: So I was on skates very young and then graduated to rollerblades eventually. And yeah, so inline hockey is, for anyone who doesn't know, is basically it's ice hockey on rollerblades.
1: Get out.
3: Yeah, it's...
1: Because when you said rollerblading, I'm like, my heartbeat just started to like race because I loved rollerblading.

0: when I was an older, like just getting into my teens, but just before I got into my teens. I didn't know you could play hockey with inline skates like that. How good's that?
1: Yeah, it was really fun. And the only issue was I have pretty bad eyesight, and you have to wear a helmet while you're playing it. And I had to take my glasses off while I was playing, so I couldn't see a thing.
0: But hey, it didn't stop you.
1: No.
0: Didn't stop you. Huh. Did you, where are you in Ashgrove?
1: Ashgrove, in Brisbane.
0: Did you have a lot of skating rinks around you?
1: There were a few more back when I was younger, but my local one closed down. So.
0: Yeah, I think that's the sad thing. I'm in Sydney and I remember it was something like the indoor ones. You know how you get indoor ice skating rinks?
1: Yeah.
0: There was always one that we would drive past on this particular main road, and we would use this road once a week probably, and every time, but it's still, it's abandoned, like it doesn't exist anymore.
1: Yeah.
0: But the remnants are still there. It still says roller skating rink. It looks quite old school. And every time I look at it, I just kind of go, oh, I wonder what that would have been like.
1: Yeah. Yeah, we actually have, I live quite close to one that used to be a roller skating rink and burnt down in, I don't even know when, but probably before I was born. And now it's a cinema, so.
0: Yeah, okay. Well, fair enough. Do you still skate?
1: I do.
0: Go
1: we actually
0: you.
1: Went last weekend.
0: Oh, congratulations. Yeah. That's awesome. I love that you're still doing that. How good's that? Good on you. Oh, Kat, I could keep chatting with you. We've got to play the quiz. Well, we definitely have to play the quiz. That's the gong, which means this question we're on is going to be our last question tonight, if you get it right.
1: Oh, okay.
0: I know. No pressure. We put it to the side. Let's just focus on the question. I'm going to play this piece again. I'm after the name of the song and who sings it. Take a listen. I want-

0: All right, Kate. All right, Kat, sorry. Yep. Now it's... what do you reckon?
1: Can you play it one more time?
0: Yes, I can play it one more time.
1: Yes, I do have a play.
0: Okay, okay, let's do this. Let's do this. Let's get this tonight, Kat. Take a listen.
1: Okay.
2: I walk along the city streets you used to walk along with me.
3: I will.
2: And every step I take recalls how much in love we used to be.
4: Well, how can I forget you, babe? Because there's always something left to remind me.
0: Nailed that. Now, who sings it?
1: That was my mum.
0: Oh, thanks, Mum. Nice work. Now, who sings it? It is always something there to remind me. Bye.
1: Dusty Springfield?
0: Oh, no.
1: No.
0: Boo to that.
1: Thank you.
0: Not to you, to that. To not it not happening. Oh, I'm sorry about that, Kat. But, like, hey,
1: that's all right.
0: You have, I reckon you've definitely helped up the helped out the next person. How about that? Yeah, sort of, you know, not really bitter, but yes, happy.
1: Yeah.
0: I'm like that bittersweet feeling. Yeah, sure, Serene.
1: Yeah.
0: Helped out the next person. Whoop de doo da. No. Kat, it's been really great to talk to you and play the quiz with you. Thank you.
1: You too.
0: Take
1: Thank
0: care.
1: You.
0: Matt's in Port Arlington. Hey there, Matt.
5: Hi, how's it going?
0: Very well, thank you. Favourite sport that you played as a kid or liked as a kid?
5: Not quite played as a kid, but as a young adult I played American football as a bit of a unique one.
0: That is unique for tonight and for here in Australia. Are you, where are you? Port Arlington, is it? I don't know.
5: Yeah, so down in Victoria.
0: Yep.
5: Did you and, play?
0: Go on.
5: Oh, you go.
0: No. It's all you. Don't worry about me.
5: Oh, no, you played. There's a state league here in Victoria. And so a bit of travel around Melbourne or out to some
0: good.
5: Of the country cities.
0: Very
5: and a great sport. It's got a, the reputation of like, oh, it's all just big blokes, you know.
0: It is, but no, it's got a tempo to
5: each
0: it.
5: Other.
0: Yeah, no, it's
5: yeah,
0: not.
5: Yeah, it's a very, right. Well, it's a very cerebral game.
0: It
5: so
0: is, it
5: I
0: is.
5: Enjoyed it.
0: It is. All right, Matt, we're going to crash into the news. Do you know who sings Always Something There to Remind Me? It's not Dusty Springfield.
5: I love Burt Bacharach. I love his music. And that is Sandy Shaw.
0: No, different version.
5: No.
0: Oh, no. Gosh. Okay. This was the first version to it. I'm so sorry about that. I'm going to go to...

0: Jenny in Glenbrook. Sorry, Matt. We're going to get into the we're going to crash into the news. Jenny, do you know who sings "Always" or something there to remind me?
1: Yes, it's a Dionne Warwick or Warwick.
0: That's the one.

0: You got it. You are tonight's winner. Jenny, congratulations.
1: Thank you.
0: I'm going to pop you on hold. Joe's going to take down your details. We'll send you the magnet. We'll send you a book. Congratulations to you, Jenny. We're heading to the news. We've got to go. Then it's mixtape hour. I'll tell you more after the news. It's got to do with weddings and marriages.
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0: ABC News with Noni Edwards. US media is reporting that Washington and Tehran are nearing a peace deal and are expected to sign a memorandum of understanding around the G7 meeting next week. Bloomberg is also reporting that Switzerland is being floated as a possible location for the signing as soon as Sunday. Earlier, Saudi Arabian state media published details of the final draft agreement, which it reported including a 60-day extension of the truce, the opening of the Strait of Hormuz, negotiations over Iran's nuclear program, and the lifting of sanctions against Iran. Back home, there's a large police presence outside a One Nation fundraiser in Melbourne following a last-minute venue change today. One Nation says the event was moved from a restaurant in Moonee Ponds after police raised concerns about planned protests. However, Victoria Police says the decision was made by the restaurant itself and that police didn't receive any threats against the venue. A small number of anti-racism demonstrators are protesting outside the new location. Party leader Pauline Hanson and MP Barnaby Joyce are both due to address supporters at the event. Federal opposition leader Angus Taylor has congratulated Britain's Defence Secretary John Healey for quitting his job over a lack of defence funding. In his resignation letter, Mr. Healey said he was left with no other option after not getting as much money for defence as he wanted. Mr. Taylor has backed the shock resignation and says Australia also needs to boost its spending on defence.
1: Good on the Secretary of Defence in the UK for resigning and saying that defence spending needs to be higher. Miles should be asking for defence spending to be higher in this country, because the truth is that AUKUS cannot be funded on the current budget.
0: Police have revealed 11 unsolved homicide and missing persons cases have been assessed for possible links to serial killer Ivan Milat. The head of the New South Wales Homicide Squad has told a parliamentary inquiry task force AIRE reviewed about 50 matters beyond the 7 backpacker murders Milat was convicted of. Detective Superintendent Joseph Dewey says investigators categorised the cases by how likely they were to be connected. Criminal experts have told the inquiry it's very hard to believe Milat did not offend between an alleged rape in 1971 and the first backpacker murders in 1989. A fire broke out at Wellington Airport today, forcing evacuations and flight diversions. A Fire and Emergency New Zealand spokesperson says crews had attended the fire alongside the airport's own fire brigade. Wellington Airport says the main terminal building was evacuated and no injuries were reported. Authorities haven't said what was on fire or what caused it. A new smartphone app has been released to support Aboriginal and Torres Strait Islander women during their pregnancies. A collaboration between the Menzies School of Health Research, the Avant Foundation, the Australian Preterm Birth Prevention Alliance and Monash University, the developers hope it will transform maternity care across the Top End. Program lead and First Nations obstetrician and gynaecologist, Associate Professor Kiana Brown, says they consulted mothers while making the app.
2: And they said, we just need consistent information that's for us, that we can identify with, that brings in our cultural knowledge, and it's relevant to where we live and where we work. And basically, that's how it came about.
0: The family of a Victorian athlete has thanked the community for its outpouring of support following her death on an overseas holiday. 25-year-old sprinter Gemma Stapleton's being remembered as a talented and dedicated athlete who left a lasting impact on the people around her. She died while holidaying with her family in Thailand. A fundraiser for the family has closed after raising more than

Hello, it is mixtape hour, and soon I'm going to be asking you to text through your best song about weddings and marriage or anything of the sort in the title. So listen out for when I hit you up. But just before you do, I want to hit you up for something else, but definitely related.

0: So are you married? Tonight I want to hear about what your wedding was like. Did you have a massive one inviting every person you know? Was it a bit smaller? Maybe a few friends on top of extended family? Was it tiny? Maybe you even eloped. We'd love to hear from you. 1-300-800-222, or you can send me a text on 0467-922-702. For me and my husband, it was really all about the honeymoon, so we tried as much as possible to keep the wedding reception-y part very small. I think we just did a dinner at a restaurant with a few close family and friends. Yes, there was a cake. Yes, there was, you know, photos, but it was all about spending that money on the honeymoon. But I'm reading a lot recently that weddings might be shrinking. Nothing's immune from cost of living pressures, and reports would suggest that couples might be ditching the lavish blowout wedding in favour of something a bit smaller. Is this something that you've noticed, that has sort of come up in conversations for you at all? If your kids are married, how did their wedding compare to yours? Did you notice any major difference? Rosie Beaton is a marriage celebrant, though you might recognise her voice from her days at Triple J. And she joins me now to tell me what she's seeing in the industry. Rosie, it's good to talk to you.
1: How are you? Happy Friday.
0: Oh, yes, and to you too. How long have you been a marriage celebrant?
1: I was licensed in 2016, so a whole decade, which has gone very fast.
0: And now the decade has gone. Sorry, I'm having a moment. The decade has gone very fast. I'm like, been married for 20 years. The 2 decades have gone very fast.
1: Yeah.
0: I've been, as I kind of mentioned a bit earlier, just sort of reading around that due to cost of living pressures, people may be opting to have smaller weddings. Is this something you've seen?
1: Look, definitely. And even post or even like COVID and then post-COVID, people were like reining it in quite a bit. But I think even if we look at it deeper, it might not even be the cost of living. It's just that society has changed. I think that families are getting smaller. People aren't having children. If you look at it a bit deeper, it's more about reining it in because it's a smaller family as well.
0: I love that you've called that out, and also called out if you look at it a bit deeper, because like Joe and I were sort of chatting about this, and I thought it was interesting that, you know, there's a term for it in terms of micro wedding. And I was kind of thinking about the extravagant side of things, particularly when it comes to social media, Rosie. So I'd love your thoughts on, and not just with it comes to weddings, but also other events, like what's that called? Like gender reveals for babies. It could be christenings, for instance. It could be just other sort of events that have really gone quite on the extravagant side.
1: Yeah, I don't get the gender reveal. I think that that's great because everyone that is having a baby, that's wonderful. But I feel sometimes even with the younger generations, what are they doing? Are they having the celebration to skew to Instagram? Like, are they seeing that life's a bit more than that?
0: And that's what's interesting, is that it is this lavishness and social media playing a part in that, even with weddings, particularly when it comes to the videography side of things turning into almost like a, I'm exaggerating for effect, but like a Hollywood movie, right? From, you know, the bridal side, the groom side, preparation, then the cars, the transportation, then the whole deal. And it's just all quite big. I don't go to as many weddings now, but the one I went to not too long ago was exactly that. It was quite lavish. But then there's demographic. For this wedding that I went to, it was their first daughter and only daughter.

0: water.
1: Right.
0: So it's just, yeah. So when I think opting for smaller, I'm like, isn't that more on the normal side rather than just smaller?
1: I think that like smaller, look, I think you've got to look at your personality too, or what the family means are, and not getting ridiculous about it, because I did do a wedding recently and I just thought they were the most amazing couple. They bought this great place in the northern beaches of New South Wales. But they decided, we just want to get married right near the beach where we could walk to it, walk back to the house, and they literally just spent quite a bit of coin on a brand new kitchen. Mm. And instead of having a big lavish reception, they just hired some bar tables and stools and put the money into a really good caterer. Everyone came back, had a great party. And to tell you the truth, the people that love you don't care where you celebrate. They don't care if it's elaborate. They don't care as long as there's food and alcohol, or not alcohol if you don't drink. As long as it's a happy occasion, that's what matters.
0: And
1: I think that's kind of smart. They put the money that they would have spent on a crazy wedding into a kitchen that they'll use for another 25 years.
0: Yes, yes, yes. Yeah, and then there's that whole sort of thing in terms of it being about more about other people as it is for yours. But what about, like, you know, one awesome thing about Australia is from so many different heritages and backgrounds. So what about that? How are you seeing that play out? There are some cultures where, you know, families are quite big. It's not necessarily about having
1: that's right.
0: Yeah, it's having
1: There's definitely the cultures where they still have the rituals. I got a call the other day that wanted to do all the Sri Lankan rituals. I'm like, absolutely, I can do whatever you want, just guide me or whatever. So there's, by law, you can get married in a church, because you can, if the priest is going to register you. You can get married by a religious celebrant or a non-religious celebrant. So I'm a non-religious celebrant. You can basically get married in any way that you want, as long as it's legal. And that means minimum of two people as witnesses, but you can go right up to as many people as you want as guests. Yeah. But I am seeing a few different tiers. So the, you know, the most legal you've got to have is two witnesses. And then the couple might have, like, kind of similar to what you were saying with your wedding, like an immediate family for a small dinner, which I'm seeing a lot of. So you're not offending people. You're just keeping it really small. And then the people that love you will have another little party and go, congratulations, you're married. Then it kind of jumps from that to like a 20 guest list, where it might be a big long table with an intimate lunch or a dinner at a restaurant. So you're not kind of pitching that to the restaurant as a wedding. It's just a lunch. Or then the 60 kind of people is average of what I see for a wedding. Then it jumps to 80, and it's very rare that I marry with 120 people.
0: It's rare for you, right? Okay.
1: It is. Yeah. So it kind of jumps into different tiers, but then you've also got to think of, like, you've got to think as a couple, what do we want and what's important to us?
0: But then
1: you also sometimes get the family intervene and go, well, we're happy to put in some money and do it a bit bigger, or we're happy to pay for a live musician, or we're happy to help you with this, or but you've also got to remember it's your wedding day, you know?
0: Yeah, no, I hear what you're saying. And what about just hearing you talk about the different just looking at sort of a scale there. What about demographic? What kind of part does that play? Are you finding, you know, the smaller ones are more of the older generation as opposed to the younger generation? What are your thoughts there?
1: I think it's kind of equal, because sometimes older people are getting married because it's their second marriage. Sometimes the younger people want smaller because they do want to save for the house or they do want to put the money into the reception. Or the thing with weddings is your guests don't notice the things that you stress about. And I see this a lot where you're like, oh, I don't have the police cards and I don't have this. You know what? Ask your grandma, instead of like buying me a present, because let's get real, most people live together before they get married, or they've even had a child before they get married. Oh, grandma, can you contribute? And I just want to have a guy play guitar at my ceremony. I see that a lot. And it's really lovely because it has a bit of wow factor and people remember it.
0: I've just got Tony in Penshurst on the line just to hear a little bit, just to hear from him and his wedding story. Hey there, Tony, go for it.
2: Hi there, Serene. Yes, we've been married for over 30 years, but we had a Chinese Western wedding. We had, in the morning, we had a traditional Chinese tea ceremony.
0: Oh, beautiful.
2: Where the bride, I would serve the tea to the bride.

0: And then in the at lunchtime, we had a garden ceremony at the Royal Botanical Gardens in the Rose Garden, performed by a marriage celebrant, who also doubled up as a violinist and played four seasons of Vivaldi. It was fantastic.
1: Multi-skilled.
0: And then in the evening, we had a lavish nine-course wedding reception at the Marigold Restaurant in Chinatown with over 200 guests. And it was a lovely evening. All the guests had a wonderful time. But to save money, my bride, my wife and I, we actually hired the bridal gown and the tuxedos and also the limousine.
2: Ah.
0: And we also catered the alcohol. So we did save a little bit of money on that.
2: Good one, Tony. Tony's brought up some really good points there. And what a beautiful, it does sound like quite the memorable night. But, yeah, this kind of goes back to what you were saying a little bit, Rosie, in terms of, you know, really that individual priorities and preferences of the couple. You know, for some it may be a matter of, no, I definitely don't want to hire what I wear, I want to buy it. Or for some it might be a hand-me-down in the sense that, you know, of a hand-me-down, as in it's passed down. That's the word I was looking for.
1: Yeah.
2: But for some it's, yeah, now we're going to hire them because then we can put the money here, like budgeting, if you like.
1: Well, even like you've just got to throw out what, like all those, we've all been to a bad wedding, we've all been to a great wedding, but your wedding can be whatever you want it to be. And I am seeing a lot of trends too where they might hire an extraordinary, you know, short stay property in a regional area because you don't have neighbours and you can do whatever you want there. And like obviously keep it classy and not have a crazy wedding where you're going to get complaints, but you just bring in the caterers, you have a nice little party and everyone stays the night and then they go home. I see that a lot because it's keeping it simple. You don't have to pay for buses. You don't have to think of the aftermath. You might have to hire for the cleaner. But just thinking of what's important to you and how do we do that. But also in saying that, you don't have to spend a lot of money to have a great wedding. You've just got to think of what do we really want and what's important to us and then making that happen. I've seen some of the most simplest, very small weddings be just so beautiful. So you don't have to have money to have a great day.
2: Former Triple J presenter turned marriage celebrant Rosie Beaton is here with us to talk about weddings. What was yours like? I'd love to hear about it. 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
7: Across ABC Radio, this is Serene Damaki.
2: So, Rosie, do you think more people are opting for domestic weddings over destination weddings? Or maybe even just, you know, play that out for us a little bit.
1: I would say in the way that the world's going, yes. Keeping it safe and keeping it local. I think I'm seeing a lot of trends where people do want to support local as well. They want to keep it in the country and keep it simple. Look, that's great if you go and get married in Bali, but there's implications too because some of those weddings aren't legal. Then they come back and go, hang on a minute, we're not. That marriage wasn't recognised.
2: Okay.
1: Mm-hmm. So, but then you're also getting there are a percentage that are always going to get married in a church. There's always a percentage that's going to get married by a celebrant. Or I'm seeing both, where I did marry a couple who I was truly the commitment ceremony because they wanted to sing a Taylor Swift song to surprise the groom as part of the ceremony, so I had to instigate that. And then they had a Catholic wedding.
2: I'm sorry, what do you mean you had to instigate that?
1: So basically the groom loved Taylor Swift, so the bride wanted to surprise him and all the wedding party sang him a Taylor Swift song as a pop-up choir kind of thing.
2: Wow, okay, gotcha. And you had to – okay, right. Yes.
1: So I basically steered that and helped them make that happen.
2: Yeah.
1: But then they also got married a few weeks before with a church wedding just to keep all the families happy. So she kind of had two weddings.
2: Two weddings.
1: Two different dresses, but happy as Larry.

0: The second one was me. I didn't register that wedding, but the one at the church was.
1: Well, are you seeing many people go for the traditional religious wedding still?
0: If that's part of their makeup, yes, definitely. There's definitely a religious. There's always going to be a religious couple, but some people don't want to have religious ceremonies anymore. And if you look at the statistics, yes, they are quite low now. Just with the way that society is going with, frequenting churches or religion, but different cultures are very strict on the way they marry, or they might come and have a ceremony with a celebrant and then go and do all the rituals.
1: Yes.
0: And do whatever they like. So there's sometimes two ceremonies.
1: Yeah. Okay.
0: Yeah.
1: And you yourself, Rosie, what got you into the biz?
0: I went to, believe it or not, when I was working at Triple J, my producer got married. Okay. And I went to her wedding and it was stunning, and it was in a regional area of the Southern Highlands of New South Wales. And I just was watching her celebrant getting a bit brutal with the grooms, and going, stand here and do this and do that. And it was a rainy day and it was full on, and you could see that it was just all a bit stressful for her. And I felt that her ceremony didn't fit the personality of my producer. And I was never going to say that to her, but I think we've spoken about it since. But I'm like, I could do that. And I just wanted to offer, because I really like to meet people of all different backgrounds and all different cultures and all different, what they want, and just saying, well, what do you want? And I can make that happen.
1: Yeah.
0: And so, yeah, I went and got licensed. And then I remember going to my nephew's wedding, and my dear dad said to me when my nephew got married, because he got married with an extreme celebrant, and he went, are you going to be like that? I went, God, no.
1: What's extreme? Like, sorry, extreme celebrant isn't a thing. It's more of an adjective to describe this particular celebrant.
0: She was okay, just gotcha. Very over the top. And then she kept putting on like what I would call a golden book voice, like when Kurt and Nicole met, they knew it was meant to be. And I'm like, oh my God. And so I try and keep it real, very natural, kind of warm, calm. I don't do comedy. Like, there are celebrants out there that do comedy or they might be known for a particular thing. Yes.
1: Yeah. What a calling for you in a vocation, huh? Because you said it's been a decade, right?
0: Yeah, I know, right? It's gone very quickly, and I've met some amazing couples, and I still kind of keep in touch with some of them. It's lovely to see where their lives have gone.
1: Yeah.
0: But the trends I'm seeing at the moment are timeline invitations or save the date invitations. I've seen this for a few years, but I really like them because they kind of
1: timeline invitations. Okay.
0: Yeah. So that will be, we're getting married on this date, and it gives you like a relationship timeline. Like, we met in, 2023, and then we went on our first date here, and has little cute graphics next to it.
1: Oh.
0: So you kind of know a little bit about the couple before you go to the wedding, or it might be a save the date going, save the date. At 3 o'clock, we're going to get married. At 3:30, there's going to be drinks. At 4 o'clock, we're going to have photos. Like, yeah, it's like, so you have an expectation of the day.
1: Yeah. Okay. Which is like kind a bit of cute. Yeah. An itinerary, if you like.
0: Live musicians are always a wow factor. And obviously as a music lover, they're great because they know what they're doing.
1: Yeah.
0: You say, all right, this is going to happen today, and they're going to do this, this, this, and they're like, yep, no problem. And they just know what they're doing. And, people think, oh, but they're going to be expensive. They're really not for what you get and the memories of, like, you might say, I want this song at my wedding. It's so much better to have a live performer perform that than pressing play on something. I'm seeing gelato carts. I'm seeing tarot readings. I'm seeing magicians.
1: Gelato carts.
0: Yes. Which are great in summer because people are all having a little ice cream when they arrive.
1: Yep.
0: Photo booths are always fun, but they've never really gone out of style because everyone loves a photo booth. I'm seeing couples that are wearing colour, so you're not traditionally wearing white. Mm-hmm. Yeah. Mm-hmm. I'm seeing like velvets and reds and greens and blues. The groom's wearing like a particular colour too. I'm seeing a lot of colour, and I don't know if that's post-COVID, people want to be cheerful, but I'm seeing a lot of colour and a lot of

0: joy, and people are really appreciating a party.
1: Uh-huh.
0: Yeah.
1: What about the tech? What about on the tech side of things?
0: On the what? Sorry, tech?
1: Yeah. How has the technology influenced or impacted, like, you know, with, does AI come into play anymore? Are there virtual weddings in any way, shape or form?
0: Yeah.
1: Is there anything?
0: I appreciate AI, but I don't use it to write my ceremony. I'm not quite there yet. I don't trust it.
1: I was asking in terms of like clients actually, what you're seeing from clients when it comes to any requests for technology, even AI. So it doesn't sound like you are hearing anything on that side of things.
0: No, in like to write their ceremony or to put in place.
1: I have no idea. AI play a part in weddings these days?
0: I can kind of put into AI, can you tell me more about Sri Lankan traditions? And then it'll tell me, oh, well, you know, they like to do this, this, and this. So in some ways it's helpful, but I would always take that to the couple and go,
1: Can you
0: tell me if this is how you want it?
1: Yeah.
0: Because I'm still not quite there. There's some things that I love about AI and some things I go, yeah, no, I'm going to the source.
1: Yeah. Oh, yeah. Fair enough.
0: Yeah. Fair enough.
1: All right. So how does you yourself, Rosie, because I think if I think about what we've been talking about, and there's quite a what's the word I'm looking for? Like with you as a celebrant and what you sort of commented on your producer and how you came into the industry.
0: Yeah.
1: That personalized aspect of a celebrant. So how does your, I suppose, vibe as a celebrant influence what you're seeing? Like do different styles of celebrant tend to attract different groups of people?
0: Oh, look, definitely. There's ones that like pitch themselves as comedian celebrants. I'm definitely not the comedian. I just like if I kind of ask a few questions to my couples, and if they've told me something funny, I'll put it like point it out in this ceremony or something. But that's because they've said it, so I've kind of got permission. But I don't kind of pitch myself as a comedian celebrant. But there's certainly ones that are, but that can be awkward. So you've got to be careful. Mm. There are celebrants that pitch themselves as cowboys, where they literally wear cowboy boots and a hat. There are ritual kind of celebrants. There are lots of old school celebrants that might wear shoulder pads and they're not so modern on their approach.
1: Wait, what?
0: Well, you know, like real, like old school celebrants, old school.
1: Once you say shoulder pads, your mind just casts like done.
0: Oh, look, you can go through directories and just look at thousands and thousands. Yeah, but a lot of my work comes through word of mouth because I might have married the brother and then the brother told the sister and da da da. But it just depends what you want. Like, you know, if you want someone in a, like that's a comedian, go for it. It's your wedding day. It's like anything. You can have whatever you want and you just need to look for it. Mm. But at the end of the day, I think that you've just got to always remember, and I do as a celebrant, that it's not my day. It's actually theirs. So it's not about me. I just try and instigate what they want and make it a happy day and no stress. Make sure the paperwork's correct, because there's nothing worse than having to go to Service New South Wales.
1: Of course.
0: Somewhere and get something amended. Like, it's the biggest nightmare because it's annoying, and if you've got a good celebrant, they should get all that right.
1: And then it's just seamless. That's the whole idea.
0: That's right. That's it. You know, and take your time if you want to like change your passport or anything. There's particular time frames in place where you can do it for free, and you don't have to change your name. Like it's 2026.
1: Yep.
0: Yeah.
1: And, but yeah, kind of wrapping it there in terms of, yes, in terms of what you have been seeing and size, and that these big, extravagant, lush weddings, it's not that, well, the big, extravagant, lush is where I'm saying in terms of, because they can go up to

0: $40,000 in terms of
1: And the rest. I think there's always going to be big weddings.
0: Yes,
1: there's always going to be smaller weddings, but I think that the smaller weddings are here to stay. They might have kind of been reined in a bit after COVID, but they were even here before COVID. Like, there's always been small weddings because people want particular kinds of weddings. But I do think socially, I think families are getting smaller too. So it's not about having a smaller wedding budget-wise. It's just that society's getting smaller.
0: Yeah, it's changing up.
1: But you can also get a great wedding and not spend crazy amounts of money. If you're like, because people don't notice the place card or they. As long as there's a really good meal and the love's being felt, and and you have a nice dessert and you have a nice time and always have nice couches for people to relax on and not have to stand all day, there you go.
0: Done. It's as simple as that. Nice one. Oh, Rosie, we're nearing that time where we're going to start heading into our mixtape and our theme tonight as well. Can you guess? Songs about weddings and marriage. You have kindly lined up a song to kick us off. Which song are you going with and why have you chosen it?
1: I actually told you a few songs, so which one have you lined up?
0: Okay, the one that Joe's prompted for me is the Billy Idol song.
1: Yeah, white wedding's pretty good, even though a lot of people aren't wearing white anymore.
0: This is true. You're seeing more colour. But, yeah, Billy Idol, white wedding is a good song and a perfect one to kick us off. Hey, Rosie, thanks for your time. It's been so nice to talk to you.
1: Oh,
0: and all the
1: no
0: best
1: problem.
0: with the business as well.
1: Thank you so much.
0: Take care. Thank you very much. Rosie Beaton, married celebrant and former Triple J presenter, kicking our mixtape off tonight. Songs about or with the word wedding, marriage in the title, or just basically, songs about weddings and marriages. Here is Rosie's choice, White Wedding, Billy Idol. Text yours in 0467 922 702.

0: And there's Billy Idol with White Wedding kicking off our mixtape tonight. Songs about weddings and marriages. Keep your suggestions coming through and why you've chosen that particular song for our mixtape tonight on 0467 922 702. Mixtape, let's do this. I think we're going to put together a great weddings and marriages themed playlist tonight on 0467 922 702.
1: Some chase the story.
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0: On the text line, Glenys and Serena says, "Evening, Serene. I love This Is Us by Mark Knopfler and Emmylou Harris."

Mark Knopfler and Emmy Lou Harris there with This Is Us for our wedding and marriage themed mixtape tonight. Keep your suggestions coming. 0467 922 702. Eliza on the text line is bringing us an R&B. This one takes me back. I did like R&B music from memory in my teens, sort of late 90s, early 2000s. Eliza says, All My Life by Casey and JoJo. Such a beautiful song. Thank you for bringing us that one, Eliza. Gosh, this is going to be a big blast from the past for me.

All right, Casey and Jojo there with All My Life for our Wedding and Marriages mixtape. Keep your song suggestions coming. 0467 922 702. On the text line, it's come through a couple of times. Bette Midler, or actually the Dixie Cups, is going to the chapel. That's thank you, Wayne and Jet. And I'm seeing, just another texter has also called that. I think it's Tim going to the chapel, the Dixie Cups.

That's a bit of a classic, isn't it, that one? The Dixie Cups, with Chapel of Love. On the text line, we've got a call out for Fox's Wedding by The Clouds.

Yeah, our mixtape's sounding good. When you throw our green into the mix, let's stay together. We can squeeze in a little bit of Happy Anniversary by the Little River Band. Jackie from Yeren texted in for that one.

0: And there's Happy Anniversary, the Little River Band, wrapping up our mixtape, Weddings and Marriages. Thank you. What a great playlist. The music is next. Then we're going to find out about Australian Refugee Week, which is kicking off this Sunday, the 14th of June.
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0: ABC News with Noni Edwards. New South Wales parliamentary inquiry has heard 11 cold cases were assessed for possible links to serial killer Ivan Milat. Kaveh Akbari reports.
1: The head of the New South Wales Homicide Squad, Detective Superintendent Joseph Dewey, told the inquiry Task Force AIR reviewed long-term missing persons cases and unsolved homicides nationwide. The task force examined about 50 cases beyond the seven murders Milat was convicted of, ranking them by the likelihood of a connection. Criminologist Xanthia Weston and criminal psychologist Tim Watson Munro said they reviewed 18 cold cases and found six closely matched Milat's behavioural profile. Dr. Watson Munro described Milat as a ruthless serial killer, saying it is difficult to believe he committed no further offences between an alleged rape in 1971 and the first backpacker murders in 1989. The inquiry will continue in July.
0: A native title claim on land north of the WA Goldfields town of Laverton has been granted by the federal court. The land covers about 17,000 square kilometres around Lake Wells and includes two pastoral leases and mining tenements. The determination was greeted with applause in the federal court from community members. Applicant Cato Muir says the community has many ideas for the future and hopes to be able to develop a ranger program in the area.
2: It's been a long process to get to where we are today. This is step one. So step one in the journey of being reconnected back to our country officially and legally.
0: One of Queensland's worst ever child predators has failed in his legal bid to reduce his prison sentence. Former daycare worker Ashley Paul Griffith is serving life for hundreds of offences against nearly 70 young girls who were placed in his care. In 2024, a Supreme Court judge ordered him to serve at least 27 years before being eligible for release. Last month, Griffith's lawyers argued the non-parole period was far too harsh, but the Court of Appeal today threw out the challenge. Internationally, Iran says that major parts of an agreement to end the war with the US have almost been finalised, but that it will not compromise on its red lines. It comes after US President Donald Trump once again claimed an agreement would be signed imminently. Spokesperson for the UN Secretary General Stefan Dujarric says there's hope that this could lead to lasting peace.
3: We obviously welcome the statement made by the US President. We hope that it will lead to some concrete action, return to diplomacy, a move away from destruction. And of course, for us, one of the most critical and underpinning factors is the return of full freedom of navigation in the Strait of Hormuz.
0: A Queensland Mitre 10 owner is taking Bunnings to the federal court in a bid to stop the hardware giant opening a store next door. David Woodman says the planned Jimboomba Bunnings south of Brisbane would make his family-run franchise commercially unviable. He's arguing the store would substantially lessen competition in the local hardware market and is seeking damages and an injunction. Bunnings says the new store would bring more choice, competition and jobs to the area. Socceroos coach Tony Popovic has signed a contract extension just 2 days out from the team's first World Cup match against Turkey in Vancouver. National Sport reporter David Mark has more.
4: Popovic's extension will take him through to the end of the 2027 Asian Cup, due to be held in Saudi Arabia early next year. Since taking over the Socceroos, Popovic has coached the team in 18 matches, recording 10 wins, 4 draws and 4 losses. His biggest test comes on Sunday, where his team plays Turkey, and where he'll become the first Australian to play and coach at a World Cup. David Mark, ABC Sport, San Francisco.
0: And a record number of footballers over the age of 40 are featuring at this year's Men's World Cup as advances in sports science help extend elite careers. The tournament kicked off in Mexico this morning, Australian time, with several veteran players still performing strongly on the world stage. Dr. Sean Corrigan from Deakin University says modern technology and medicine have significantly changed how older players manage training, recovery and injury prevention.
5: It's pretty impressive. You know, with the innovations sort of we have with sports science, that understanding how athletes respond to training load, polarising training and also recovery, it can pair really well for these athletes that, you know, still have that cycle.

0: sci-fi thriller starring Emily Blunt. It's called Disclosure Day. Then we're going to wrap tonight chatting tech news with Dr. Erica Mealy and how AI is apparently a better co-parent. Mm-hmm.
1: Evenings.
0: This Sunday, June 14th, marks the start of Refugee Week. Now, it may seem obvious that the journey to obtain refugee status in Australia can be full of hardship and trauma, but what happens to a person seeking asylum once they actually get here? Jesse Claudianos, Director of National Migration Operations at the Australian Red Cross, is here to speak about some of the programs that Australian Red Cross has in place to support displaced people and how you and your community can help. Jessica, it's great to have you with us on National Weekend Evenings. What are some of the reasons that people may seek asylum?
2: Yeah, so really it's around people becoming displaced when they're forced to flee their homes to escape danger, persecution, or even disasters. Mm-hmm. And in the context of Refugee Week, we're really talking about individuals who have had to cross international borders to seek safety and protection. And in many circumstances, this isn't a choice for people. They are losing connection to their home, to their culture, to where they've lived their lives. So it's quite a really significant and difficult thing for people to actually leave their homes.
0: Why is it so important that people are aware, understand, are educated about this? And how's the Red Cross ensuring that people receive that education?
2: Yeah, it's really, really important. I mean, it's important to celebrate and recognise the contributions of refugees and migrants in Australia, but it's also a really important time to pause and reflect on the experiences of others and the experiences of having to be forced to be displaced. So really it's a moment to recognise the significant contributions, but also to celebrate culture and connection across our community. And there's so many wonderful ways that we can do that. And here at Australian Red Cross, the great thing about the programs that we deliver is 96% of our staff actually represent the communities that we serve. And many have their own experiences of displacement themselves.
0: That's great, and great to hear in terms of the within the communities themselves. You've made me think of a time where I think I think it was in a volunteer capacity, probably earlier last year, I want to say, where I just wanted to help in a volunteer capacity, particularly being bilingual and speaking Arabic for a number of refugees from Gaza that had actually come to our shores. And it was basically a hub where it was trying to gather information from them, get an idea of their situation, what they need, what they require. So hearing from them first was just sort of that piece of exposure, if you like, that I've had for the first time, I'd say, for me, when it comes to a refugee or asylum seekers or seeking refugee status. And I suppose getting that understanding from you, Jesse, is what kind of disposition, I suppose, what are you seeing, or what kind of approach? There's almost like a gentleness, you kind of just really drop. There's a task that you need to do, but you're also balancing it with the needs of those you're trying to support and provide services to. So from a Red Cross perspective, and sorry, this has turned into a really long question, but you've helped me reflect. In terms of the Australian Red Cross and the work that you do when it comes to refugees.
2: Yeah, I think it's made me reflect as well. But
0: we're both reflecting. I just waffled on a bit longer. Go ahead.
2: I think one of the most meaningful moments for me in my career was actually welcoming a humanitarian settlement family into Australia. And I mean, as a part of what we do within the humanitarian settlement program is we do everything you could possibly think of, and that includes welcoming people at when they first land in Australia. Mm-hmm. And, you know, the absolute challenge that must

0: been and what they have been through to go through that journey to, you know, applying for the humanitarian visa and then the biometrics assessments and everything that they go to then get their IMI card and, you know, then having to leave and get on the plane and go into transit. The enormity of everything that they go through just to land in Australia, you could only imagine how incredibly tired people are.
1: Yeah.
0: And I think the thing that people don't often think about and something I reflected is, although, yes, they've arrived and they've commenced their resettlement journey, there's also a lot of loss. They're leaving their home. It is, you know, not necessarily a choice to leave. There's a lot of instances of significant upheaval in terms of conflict that they have possibly come from, human rights violations. So it's a really complex area to support in. But I think what is just incredibly powerful is ensuring that when they do arrive, that we understand, you know, their language and make sure that somebody is there to greet them in language and explain things in language because, you know, there's different laws, there's different systems, there's different processes in Australia that can be quite confronting for people when they arrive. So just those small little things like having somebody welcome you in language and, you know, arriving in Australia, which is a new country, but still having that connection to your culture or your language is so incredibly vitally important. And that's why, as I said before, many of our incredible staff members are actually have once come through this program themselves or are actually representatives of the community themselves here already in Australia.
1: This is quite a stat that I'm looking at myself. Was it 96% of Red Cross migration support staff reflect the communities that they support?
0: Within our humanitarian settlement program, yes.
1: Yeah. Oh, so tell us about that. Can you tell us more about the, because I think we've spoken broadly about how Red Cross kind of comes in and provides that that support and that, I think you used the word, like journey in terms of that path refugees. So, yeah, tell me how the humanitarian settlement program helps newly arrived refugees begin a life here.
0: Yeah, so at Australian Cross, we support refugees through a variety of programs and initiatives, but one of our largest programs is the Humanitarian Settlement Program. So as an example, we walk alongside people through their entire settlement journey for the first 12 to 18 months. And that, as I said, that comes from welcoming them at the airport to sourcing a suitable accommodation, supporting to make sure that their home is set up with basic household goods and linen and towels and deodorant, shampoo, everything that you could think of. We also then support them with access to English classes if that's a necessity for them. If, you know, obviously they are unable to speak English at that point of arrival, so we call it AMEP, which is English classes.
1: Right.
0: We also support with school enrolment, support them with building their capacity or getting their skills recognised so that they're able to seek employment in their selected area. We support them with social cohesion and connection, so linking them into their community in wherever they're settling. Because that's a really important factor through resettlement is making sure that it's not only the social infrastructure but the physical infrastructure that they need to make sure that they can practice their culture and that they can feel that they're a part of a community within Australia. So there is no limits to kind of what my amazing team do within that program. And I think that's why it is why we do have so many people with lived experience come and work for the program, because a lot of them have come through themselves and understand the complexities of that journey of settling into Australia. And they really want to give back to their own community as well and support them on that settlement journey. So it really is about, we take a real skills-based and strength-based approach to the work that we do and link people into the services that is required. But as I said, it's a big shift and a big change for people. Laws are very different.
1: Of course.
0: You know, I remember an arrival in the ACT and, you know, having to explain a car seat or a baby seat. You know, there's things that people aren't used to within their country because it's not a legal requirement. So it's there's a lot more to it. And it is really important that we come at it with real empathy and at that strength-based approach.

0: as well. But we do have other programs such as our In Search of Safety, which is a really powerful program that works with school students. Mm-hmm. And we share lived experience to really break down those misconceptions and really build those connections around its identity and belonging and really what it means to be displaced as well.
1: Yeah, you've actually just reminded me of another sort of related experience at my daughter's primary school. You've just mentioned schools there, and there was a child who had just joined the school from Syria. And so my daughter speaks Arabic, so they buddied her up with this young girl. Yeah.
0: Beautiful.
1: It was so beautiful. And I was very, very stoked. But I think that sort of ties into what you're talking about there, that within communities that, yes, that is there. And we do, you know, we are quite multiracial in that sense, from different backgrounds and heritages, and where the communities do have an opportunity to step in. And if you have just joined us, you're with me, Serene Damacki, on ABC Radio's National Weekend Evening. I'm speaking with Jessie Claudianos, Director of National Migration Operations at the Australian Red Cross, talking to us about some of the programs that the Australian Red Cross has in place to support displaced people. And in a moment, we are going to find out a little bit more about how you and your community can help, because on Sunday, this Sunday, the 14th of June, it marks the start of Refugee Week.
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1: So, Jessie, we've talked about the humanitarian settlement program, how it helps newly arrived refugees begin a life here, as well, importantly, talking about the challenges that refugees face once they actually arrive in Australia, the work that you and your team do at Australia Red Cross. What about some challenges that you face as part of the work that you do?
0: That's a really good question. I think the challenges that I face is probably, you know, adapting and trying to, you know, really, you know, as a person who is fortunate enough to be born in Australia, trying to really understand and live with the fact that there are people who have actually experienced these very harsh realities of displacement, of conflict, of indicators of modern slavery. So that can be something really difficult to grapple with and to you know, shift your approach to understanding something that, you know, I've never experienced. But I think that's where seeking seeking to understand and listening has been such an important part of my own career progression in this space, is really, you know, listening to understand and not presuming what people need. It doesn't matter who you are or where you're from. Your needs may be very different based on your individual circumstances. So I think I see it as a real privilege and an honour for myself and to be involved with. And I think it's been something that I've felt really honoured to be a part of and to support people on that settlement journey, but also the richness that culture gives us. I know it's changed my life in so many ways, and I see it happening in community. I see the joy of the different music, the food, the traditions and the cultures, and what that brings for our community as a whole when it comes to looking at social cohesion and connection, and just how powerful the diversity of our cultures can be for community.
1: That's wow. And is there a common thread though throughout all of this? On the, I suppose you're making me think of the human side, is that regardless of all these different experiences, languages, trauma, culture, systems, laws, that there's still a common thread that just like you hope, they hope, and just like you have maybe dreams and visions and wants and needs, as may they be small or profound, as do the refugees that come to us. So there's just that common human thread that you've made me think about, Jessie.
0: It's most certainly there, particularly when it comes to listening and learning. I mean, I think that is the common thread in the privileged engagements that I have with lived experience and with people arriving in Australia, is how much I personally learn, how much we all learn in Australian Red Cross from people and their experiences, and really just shows you that side of humanity, which is what we're all about, but the power of it and coming together. It's just incredibly powerful.
1: How can listeners in their communities contribute to making sure this support's available?
0: Look, I think exactly as I've said, is have a look at what's going on in your local area. I think that's one of the most meaningful ways to be involved, is actually listening to understand the true realities of those who have lived experience, and engage with them and engage with community. I mean, as I've said today, Australian Red Cross supports refugees through a variety of programs. The Humanitarian Settlement Program, as an example, being one of our largest, but we also have Connected Women, Connected Families, Health in My Language, supporting from that health perspective, and also our Kaleidoscope Program, which works with peer-to-peer mentoring through employment. We're always in need of volunteers, so please always reach out to us in terms of volunteer engagement. We're always in need of kind donations. So you can reach out to us at our website at australianredcross.org.au. But I really encourage people to also jump onto refugeeweek.org.au website as well. There's a significant amount of resources. We've all come together as communities and community organisations to support this. And it will also give you a list of what's going on in your area as well.
1: Jessie, what's something that you hope we all keep in mind as we enter Refugee Week?
0: Oh, you've asked me some tough questions today. I think is be curious, be kind, and really, you know, walk alongside each other, act for humanity, and listen to the lived experience. Because I think we are very, very lucky to live and learn together, and to celebrate the significant contributions of refugees in our community as well.
1: Jessie Claudianos, Director of National Migration Operations at the Australian Red Cross. You've certainly even reminded me, just as I've called out a couple of the experiences that I've had that I didn't even realise them as experiences that are related and connected to what we've talked about today with Refugee Week coming up. So that's also an opportunity to bring front of mind. Thank you.
0: Thank you so much. I really appreciate your time.
1: Jessie Claudianos, Director of National Migration Operations at the Australian Red Cross. As Jessie called out, look up Australian Red Cross and also Refugee Week, both.org.au, for information on how you can support Volunteer Week, but also finding out more about Refugee Week and also just things that might be going on in your area. All right, coming up, we're going to be talking movies with our resident film and TV enthusiast, Ihab Rashid. There is a new sci-fi movie by Steven Spielberg that's out in cinemas. 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
1: Time now to chat with our movies and TV enthusiast Ihab Rashid for a look at what's new to watch this weekend out in the cinema and on streaming. We're going to start on the big screen. Ihab, tell us about Disclosure Day.
6: Good evening, Serene. How are you today? Nice to talk to you, as always. Yes. Disclosure Day, yes, is the new film from Steven Spielberg, and he returns to sci-fi fiction for the first time since Ready Player One. His last couple of movies were dramas or a musical, West Side Story, but here he's kind of like the spiritual sequel to films like Close Encounters of the Third Kind or E.T. Lesser so War of the Worlds, even though that does have aliens. That's more of an action kind of, you know, full-on epic. This is more of like a 70s type of thriller. If you've ever seen a movie like The Parallax View or those classic, the film, it's completely skipped my brain now, the one with Dustin Hoffman and Robert Redford. All the President's Men.
1: Yes.
6: That kind of deceptive government's doing something that we don't want you to know about. And it is a fun ride of a film. It also has a great score by John Williams. And I'll give you, who's been working with, Steven Spielberg,

0: the past 50 years. There is no Spielberg movie without a John Williams score, and that definitely adds to it. It's got a great cast. Emily Blunt stars in this film along with Josh O'Connor. People know him from the Third Knives Out film. He was the main protagonist there. And the basic story is there is a whistleblower played by Josh O'Connor, who has this information about proof of extraterrestrial life that the government has been keeping away from us. And that's how the film starts, with him kind of keeping these secrets away. And as the movie goes on, we start to realize something's happening to another character played by Emily Blunt, all these strange occurrences, the way she starts speaking. And her performance is one of the highlights because she's so natural in how she's experiencing what's happening to her in the movie. This film also stars Colin Firth, who's like the big government heavy who's trying to suppress all the secrets. Now, it feels like an X-Files episode, but done in the best kind of way. It's that kind of conspiracy theory, the government's keeping stuff away from you. And actually, Spielberg was inspired to make this film after real-world news stories came out in 2017, where you would not hear like the average person talk about alien sightings, but people that used to work in the military and used to work in the government were coming out and giving stories in the media. And that kind of sparked his interest to go back into this type of genre and story making. So that's why he wanted to make the movie. And the movie is the government trying to stop this secret from coming out, but they also delve into questions of what if this did come out, what would happen to society? And they really focus on faith as well. They talk about the religious leaders around the world. What would happen if they found out that there were entities other than, would they consider them gods? How would they react to them? And if there are aliens out there, would it be, could you assume that there would be life on other planets? And does God manage them as well? They ask all these questions about it. So it does get kind of interesting in that, but the downside for me for this film is I wish there was more about actual Disclosure Day. This movie is more about the lead up to and trying to stop Disclosure Day, and you do get it. Like there is the like when the movie's basically gets to the climax and you're giving the audience what they want, they give you some excellent stuff when the secrets come out and Disclosure Day happens. That's the best part of the movie for me, and I wish they delved more into that part of it. But this is a very well-made political, not sorry, like sci-fi thriller. And fans of Steven Spielberg will definitely appreciate the way it's made. There's some great special effects. The pacing's always great. It's written by one of his all-time collaborators, David Koepp, who also wrote War of the Worlds and I think Minority Report as well. So, and Jurassic Park. So he's got some great people working with him. And it is just an exciting, fun thriller, and you just enjoy the performances all the way through. It is 2.5 hours.
1: Oh
0: It is
1: gosh,
0: two
1: that
0: and a
1: was
0: half
1: gonna be,
0: hours.
1: I'm like, how long is
0: I know,
1: it?
0: that's always your question, but in all honesty, I was kind of worried about that myself. But because you get so engrossed in the way the story is unfolding,
1: Didn't
0: I
1: feel
0: honestly
1: it.
0: did not notice it. I did not notice it at all. And if anything, it left me going, I wish there was more. So yeah, it's an enjoyable home run for Spielberg, but he rarely makes bad movies. There's always something great about him. And because this is one of his core genres, he's been really promoting it outside as well. So if you like hearing filmmakers talk about their process, there's some great stuff going around right now about Spielberg and what inspired him to make this movie and the cast with him. And so yeah, Disclosure Day was very enjoyable.
1: All
0: Yeah, great
1: right.
0: on the big screen.
1: Let's get a feel of it then from hearing a bit of the trailer of Disclosure Day.
2: Do you understand what she's saying?
3: I hear her. It's gibberish. I can't understand it.
2: I can.
4: What's happening to me?
5: People have starved for the truth.
2: I'm a part of it now. I'm just sorry that they made you a part of it too.
6: Hello, Jane. Please, have a seat.
1: Okay. Disclosure Day is in cinemas if you want to check that one out this weekend. To what's out on the streaming services, we're starting with HBO Dead of Winter. And this one stars Emma Thompson, and it's a survival thriller. Is that right, E?
0: That is correct. We love Emma Thompson. I love when she does roles. She's a great actress. This is a tense, old school survival thriller that places Emma Thompson in a role that's usually occupied for like Liam Neeson or Harrison Ford, that kind of thing. It's a survival thing. But The difference here is that this isn't cartoonish, because, Serene, we've seen Liam Neeson in these kind of movies and you go, there's no way he could actually do something like that.
1: Of course, but we love him anyway. Non-Stop's up there is my favourite. Yep.
0: We love him. Non-Stop is up there, which you recommended and I really enjoyed. We didn't talk about that, but I enjoyed that. That was great. So this is same type of idea, but it's executed way, way, way more seriously. Emma Thompson plays kind of like an elderly woman. She's actually playing a character from Minnesota. So as we all know, Emma Thompson's a British actress, but she's putting on like a full Minnesota accent, like as if fans of Fargo will know what I'm talking about, that kind of twang. And the story kind of follows something like that. She is a widower who's a fisherwoman who's going back to an old place where her and her old husband used to visit. And she comes across a couple that seem to have kidnapped a young woman, and she notices it. And she's a good-hearted person, so she tries everything she can to help save this woman. And that's where we see the survival stuff happening. The other actress that she goes up against, Judy Greer, who people will know from Arrested Development. She's more of a comedic actress. Here she's playing more of a villainous role. It's something you don't usually see from her. It's fun to watch. And when the cat and mouse game starts happening, that's when the excitement of the film starts going as well. You can actually feel this is set in Minnesota in the dead of winter, but it's shot in Germany.
1: You can feel the cold.
0: So you can feel the cold. It's so cold as you're watching this. And what happens to the characters, you can't help but get a shiver. That's how intense it kind of feels. There's also another great performance by Mark Menchaca, is how you pronounce it. He's from Ozark, and he's also on The Dutton Ranch, which is a TV show happening right now, which is off the Yellowstone set of shows. Great character actor, and he is kind of like the heart of it. He plays the husband of Judy Greer, and the why they've kidnapped this woman, I'm not going to say, because that's part of the fun of the story. It escalates all the way to like a very satisfying ending. It's not a movie where like leaves you hanging, but it's very satisfying in the way it executes the narrative. And it's only 90 minutes. It flies by and it's enjoyable. I know I can see your eyes beaming up when I say 90 minutes. And it's on, this actually got a theatrical release in Australia, but it was kind of small. So I was waiting for it to be a bit more wide before I brought it here. And it's on HBO Max now. And yeah, it's a great Friday night, Saturday night kind of movie to see.
1: All right, let's get a feel of Dead of Winter.
7: Oh, hey there.
8: What are you doing up here?
7: Just a little fishing.
8: By yourself?
7: Yeah. See, you wouldn't happen to know where a Lake Hildar is, would you?
8: Yeah. Just back over the hill here.
9: Okay. Well, stay warm.
7: What did she want?
8: I gave her directions to the lake.
7: I need you to stop being so nice to people.
1: Okay, Dead of Winter is on HBO if you want to check that out. Staying on Dead, but over to Prime. Your last one for tonight, Ehab, Over Your Dead Body. Now, this is a thriller, but a comedy thriller, or a dark comedy thriller, yeah?
0: Correct, sir, and what an absolute blast. This is an over-the-top dark comedy that the Coen brothers would be very proud of. It stars Jason Segel and the incredible Australian actress Tamara Weaving. They star as a married couple, Dan and Lisa, whose relationship is kind of on the rocks. They demean each other, each other's careers. One's a director and she is a stage actress. They passively, aggressively, you know, kind of insult each other. They decide to go away for a weekend to kind of rekindle the relationship. The thing is that Dan has decided that he wants to kill Lisa on this trip. So
1: right.
0: That is the basic premise of it. As you do. So that's how sick of her is that. But that is the base premise. I'm not going to go any further into the story because this one, very in particular, is more fun as the story unfolds. And the performances are the highlight, especially Weaving, who keeps her full-on Australian accent in this. She's not putting on an American accent. It's full-on Australian, and she goes into her deep twang, and I really, really appreciate it when I was watching it. The cast also includes Timothy Oliphant, which we love, Serene, from Justified and Deadwood fame, and Juliette Lewis is in this as well, and veteran actor Peter Guilfoyle, who plays Siegel's dad, and he's definitely one of the highlights of the film, and he's so good in it. The story is told in a non-linear fashion, so we're going back and forth to reveal plot points, but it's very well-paced and a satisfying way of telling the story right up until the third act when all hell breaks loose, but in the funnest ways possible, okay? The last act is absolute comedic symphony of violence and mayhem. I'm going to tell you that right now. Fans of films like I mentioned before, Fargo, and there's another Australian classic called The Square. If you've seen that movie, you know what I'm talking about. And each character's stories, you don't know how they're going to end, but you know it's going to be something outlandish, something you've never seen before, and that is part of the fun of the film. I really

0: enjoyed it. This is a remake of a 2021 Swedish film, I believe, that starred Naomi Rapace. People know her as the girl with the dragon tattoo, the
1: Oh,
0: first
1: yeah.
0: woman to ever play it on the role. And it's made me want to track down the original now and watch, because if this is the American version, I can't wait to see the Swedish version of this movie. And it's just fun all the way through. It's only an hour and 47 minutes, and it's just a boatload of fun for fans of this type of genre. Highly recommended. Yeah, big surprise. I wasn't expecting to enjoy it as much as I did.
1: Oh, good one. All right, let's hear a bit of the trailer of Over My Dead Body.
2: You've just tried to kill me.
3: Because all you do is criticize me. And your stupid accent. It's like British crossed with the devil.
2: Your plan sucks.
3: Your plan is to just shoot me? I was being nice about it. You would have been unconscious.
2: Oh, okay.
3: Because I am considerate. Lisa, stop it.
1: Okay, Over My Dead Body is on Prime if you want to check that one out. So all movies from Ehab tonight.
0: Yes.
1: If you want to go to the cinemas, Disclosure Day, Steven Spielberg's sci-fi thriller with Emily Blunt and Josh O'Connor. Streaming Dead of Winter, a survival thriller starring Emma Thompson. And then, yeah, we just heard Over Your Dead Body as well. Awesome, E. It's getting cooler, so that, you know, but whether you go cinema, whether you stay at home, it is equally, well, you can't say equally enjoyable. It is a bit different when you go to the big screen, although,
0: We always want to go to the big screen, Serene, when we can.
1: Indeed.
0: Yes, always.
1: Ehab, thank you very much. Can't wait to chat with you next week. Thank you.
0: Always a pleasure, Serene. Have a great night, and I'll talk to you next week. Bye.
1: Movies and TV enthusiast Ehab Rashid. Our tech update is next with the wonderfully, wacky, wonderfully wonderful Dr. Erica Mealy.
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1: All right, for our tech update with our tech expert and senior lecturer in computer science at UniSC, Dr. Erica Mealy. Hey, Erica.
7: Hey, Serene. How you doing?
1: I'm well, thank you. You're very excited that AI is a better co-parent than a man, or than a person, or than a human?
7: Well, I don't know about excited, but I just find it absolutely hilarious that that's what we're talking about on a Friday night. It's the perennial debate about do women do too much labor in the household, and, you know, and even anytime you see this kind of conversation on any kind of social platform, there's like a troll war in the comments, like, not all men, I help my wife, and it's like, oh, cool. So now AI is in the middle of this whole argument as well now. And momfluencers? Since when is that a word?
1: Oh, there are so many new. I feel like I'm coming across a new term or for something at least once a week these days. This week was micro weddings.
7: Oh. I've seen some people recently who've done elopements.
1: Oh, yes.
7: I'm like, oh, I didn't know that was the noun. Okay. I thought you eloped. But not
1: great,
7: an elopement.
1: Erica.
7: I was like, okay.
1: Telling you at least once a week. So
7: yeah. Anyway, but yeah. So apparently, like as tired mums do, we go to ridiculous lengths, I think, when we're trying to get our children to sleep.
1: Oh yeah, I remember.
7: And so yeah, so I've got some new colleagues, and they've just got little itty bitty ones that are only 7 months old, and I'm like, oh,
1: 7 months is an interesting one because that's very baby led, right? You've got nothing. You've just got to go baby led.
7: Whatever baby
1: months.
7: Tells you to do.
1: Oh yeah,
7: you absolutely.
1: But you know, once you hit 2 and 3, then it's a whole new world. It's like, hello,
7: that's it.
1: What do you mean?
7: Yes,
1: you're pushing boundaries.
7: Yes, and so this one was the daughter was 3 and a half, and so this particular. I mean, she didn't set out to be a momfluencer, but she hit up ChatGPT because she was, you know, running out of patience. And it gave her some unique advice. So, you know, how most advice is, you know, no screens, no activity right before bed.
1: White noise, you know, nice calm, a whole bunch of things.
7: All those things. She tried all of those. And so its recommendation, which, let's be frank, the LLMs are actually quite good if you say, I've tried A, B, and C, what, and it's not working, what do I do? They can be creative in that space.

0: And so it actually said they needed to like get the child like to use some energy before bed. So chew gum, jump on the trampoline,
1: kind of the opposite.
0: Do something. Yeah. And it actually worked. And so she, you know, did as mums do and shared it with some of her friends. And they were like, oh, wow, what is this thing? Like, I can co-parent with ChatGPT too. But I mean, it's not really an active co-parent. It's more like, you know, an advice column that you can interrogate. but she now sells it, and she's not the only one.
1: Sells what?
0: Yeah. So she's made her own custom version of it. It's called Co-Parent, and she sells it for $37. Oh. So she's made her own model to help with it. So it's not trained on everything on the internet.
1: Okay.
0: Yeah, and there's ones as the AI assistant that's my mum brain now, how I use AI as a mum. And apparently even people like Reese Witherspoon are like promoting AI and motherhood. It's all very, yeah, it gets very feminist at one point as well. But I think some of the more interesting part is it's another tool, I think, in the mum kind of tool
1: space.
0: Bag.
1: Mm.
0: It is. And I do think, and this I've said this for many years, that automation, even if it's not AI, automation can help with some of those things in terms of remembering birthdays and helping you put your shopping list together, or, you know, being able to keep notes for you. Like, that's where some of these tasks can excel. So it frees the brain space.
1: Yeah.
0: Like, that's my hope for AI. You know, the domestic robot that folds my laundry, but you know, but also, you know, like having, I can see the value in having something that's like, didn't you say you were supposed to pick up such and such for the cooking class next week? And you're like, oh, that's right, it got to Wednesday, I haven't bought the ingredients for the kids' school home ec. You know, like having something to prompt you, I can see how that would work.
1: Yeah,
0: but
1: I can
0: yeah,
1: see
0: so
1: how that would
0: saying
1: work.
0: That it's. Saying that it's better than a man, I think, is just like trying to start a flame war on the internet. So I'm not sure about that one. But
1: not sure about that part, but yes, there are. Yeah,
0: I mean, I can see uses for it. That said, the author of the article said she tried it out for herself, but she had to sort of aggregate all of her activities into it so that it could help her with managing it.
1: Yeah,
0: and just the activity of writing them all down. actually, quote, the sheer volume of all my household responsibilities in aggregate felt like it didn't make my life as a mum more efficient so much as it was a slightly flashier means of tethering me to the home. And I'm like, oh. And here's a reminder of all those things you're trying to keep in the air, all those balls.
1: Yes.
0: But anyway, I think the jury is out. I do suspect that they're probably, for a very large percentage of active fathers, they are much, much better than an AI that will tell you exactly what you want to hear anyway.
1: Correct. Yes. This is, I'm with you on that one. And trying different things is always kind of the case, right? Because yeah, we always say that there's no manual for these babies.
0: No, never a manual. And what works
1: there's
0: for one
1: shared experiences and all. Yeah, what works for one doesn't necessarily work for the other. Exactly. I mean, I was
0: you've
1: able
0: only got
1: to,
0: one, don't you? Or
1: yeah,
0: you
1: I've
0: got
1: only
0: two?
1: Got one. No, just the one. Yeah. And I had one that in her newborn, sort of like, I mean, her very early, before she hit a year, actually even beyond. I mean, she was the type where I could jump into her cot and change her nappy while she was fast asleep and she wouldn't budge.
0: Wow.
1: That
0: See,
1: was
0: my second was more like
1: so
0: that.
1: So I was like, you know what, I'll
0: well.
1: Just stop at one.
0: No, mine were chalk and cheese. So my first one, we had a lot of trouble at the beginning in terms of, like, took her a while to get back to her birth weight. She was very colicky, the poor thing. But once we got going, she's such a wonderful young lady now. And she's such a, you know, she's very inside the rules and she's very safe and she wouldn't, you know, and then the other one who slept beautifully to the point that the midwives were telling me to wake the baby. And
1: oh,
0: I'm like,
1: yes.
0: Haha, no, this is my second. I know not to listen to you on that. sorry, I probably shouldn't say that to our wonderful midwives. They do a wonderful job, but I was like, no, don't wake the sleeping baby. That's no. But then once she was independently mobile, she was my risk taker.
1: Uh-huh.
0: So I was like, oh no,
1: oh my god,
0: what's one of these? You come in, she's standing on the you know, the table. You're like, how did you get?

0: out there. Anyway, chalk AI is not going to help you.
1: No.
0: With climbing children.
1: No.
0: I don't think at all.
1: AI, we're staying, look, we've got a bit on AI, which is, yeah, definitely worth exploring. And I do remember coming across this one recently in the news. This is with regard to an academic who basically defended a piece that they wrote to their students, encouraging them not to outsource their thinking to AI. But the piece that this person wrote, well, they used AI to write the piece. So I think there's like this level of hypocrisy to it, but there's more to it. So I suppose, yeah, play that out for us.
0: Yeah. So one of our Sydney unis, it was actually, but and I believe it was actually an opinion piece that was written for the Sydney Morning Herald, or at least it ended up as an opinion piece. I don't know if that's where it started. But yeah, they wrote the article. And it was published, and it was for Pro Vice Chancellor for Quality and Integrity. So you would think that's a very good, you know, portfolio to be talking about, you know, academic inputs and actually, you know, why there was still a value in a uni degree. I totally believe in that. And a lot of institutions now are moving towards, if they're going to use it in their professional life, how do we make sure we're still giving them the skills they need, but teaching them how to use it as a tool appropriately also. But yes, the article quotes,

0: the competing publications from The Guardian ran it through an AI detector and it flagged, which, I mean, one of the things that I feel like if you're going to write a piece about not using AI or not overusing AI, then you would be very careful, to how you did that. Certainly for us, we've come to a place where there's definitely some assessments that we don't use it. We're like, no, we actually need to know what you can do. But we have this authorship statement that's like, I used this model of AI and these are the things I did with it. So, you know, I used it to correct my grammar, or I got it to write the reference list in APA 7, or, you know, those kind of little formatty things that are irritating to everybody since the beginning of time. You know, those kinds of things. So I feel like a lot of this could have actually been dealt with a slight change in tone, and just that kind of statement at the bottom that said, this was created with AI, not by AI.
1: Yes, because there is a defense. There is two sides to a story.
0: There is, there is. And so a lot of what they're talking about is that there is appropriate uses and the detectors won't tell you what's appropriate and inappropriate, which is very true. A lot of institutions have moved away from some, not the one they've used in the article, but some of the markers, because it actually, one of them actually unfairly targeted and picked up English second language and linguistically diverse students. And so it was just, it wasn't a good measure. It was bad stats. So if it's going to, you know, sort of target a particular culture or race, it's a very, very core instrument. So, yeah, it's one of those things where you go, you know, I feel like this might have just been avoided if you'd just written it yourself, use a copywriter for this particular activity. But yes, the conversation between with and by, though I have to say this one, you know, they said they came up with the idea on public transport and then they fed all of their own information.
1: Yes, documented over, you know,
0: 10 years
1: quite
0: worth
1: a period
0: of work,
1: of time.
0: 40,000 works, original works.
1: Yeah.
0: And generated it from that and then tweaked it.
1: Yeah.
0: That to me is kind of the line where I say, if it did the heavy lifting of the generation, I would say that's not as with, it's slightly more by in my sense,
1: right,
0: but
1: okay.
0: You know, it is such a gray area, and even, you know, how it's described in a sentence in an article probably doesn't accurately capture what actually happened.
1: So
0: it's a slippery slope, but yeah, perhaps don't outsource your thinking and then kind of outsource your thinking.
1: Yes.
0: And a not great position to take.
1: We are with our tech expert, Dr. Erica Mealy, and from, I suppose, education to the workforce. And you know what? It's worth sort of just calling out. I don't think we've talked much about AI and the, I suppose, tech workforce, but even just workforce in general. So some interesting ones you've brought tonight, Erica, with this doom jobbing. So I've heard of doom scrolling, but not doom jobbing. What's this one about?
0: Yeah, another today I learned word, doom jobbing.
1: Yeah.
0: So there are now lots of AI agents you can use to help you craft your CV or polish your CV in a particular direction, or write a cover letter, or even actually submit your CV into jobs on different job platforms. And so the problem then has also become, if it's AI agents putting them in and there's AI agents pulling it out again at the other end, like how do you actually cut through as a human being in the process? But yeah, they're talking about people having ridiculously high numbers of jobs. And because these AI agents maybe aren't quite as well-trained or well-targeted, perhaps might be the right word, they're actually applying to jobs even when people were not suitable. And that just really creates frustration for everybody. So, we had some positions open last year and we were getting people in who didn't have IT experience and didn't have any academic credentials. And it's like, why are you here?

0: right? So
1: you don't actually meet any of the criteria we need for this role. Thankfully, our people and culture actually went through and got rid of most of that before we saw it. But it's becoming increasingly problematic, and trying to get through those algorithms. So the other thing, though, is that it's also starting to put people into jobs that perhaps are actually lower than with the hopes of actually arguing a higher pay out of it, even though. So, you know, they're talking about a survey they did of 500 hiring managers, and that more than 4 in 5 of those had seen overqualified applicants. So, you know, they'll anything that's remotely available, they'll apply for it, even though they're way overqualified, and probably taking the job away from someone who was appropriately qualified for it. But then there's the flip side of that, which is there's another article this week which says that people tend to have up to 3 job interviews on the go.
0: Simultaneously.
1: Are through the system. Are going, I'm just going to see where it lands, see who I can play off. Some of them are still in their own jobs and they've got 3 interviews on the go to decide where to go. Or, you know, is it too uncertain? Should I move it? Shouldn't I move? And like, that's, I don't know why so many people, I mean, it is a tough cost of living type of.
0: It is, but interestingly, I was speaking with a friend recently who, was in between. He came to an end of a contract. He came to the end of a contract that wasn't going to be renewed, and for the first time probably in a while, he was actually saying, "I'm actually in a position to be a bit picky. There's actually a lot out there. This is, I mean, his particular industry, but that was just the kind of just, you know, sort of stayed in the back of my mind that he was like, there's usually it's not the case. And sometimes it is trying to make concessions around, I'm a bit overqualified for this, but okay, I'll still put my hat in the ring and see, you know, what can kind of come out the other end. But at the moment, not the case.
1: Yeah, it's in some fields it's absolutely a seeker's market, but it's also very confusing, I think, as well. So there's some statistics they've done that are sort of looking at, you know, some people are wholeheartedly jumping down jumping into the AI bandwagon, and then there's others that are so petrified that that's going to paint them in the wrong light that they won't use that at all.
0: Yeah, it's quite polarized. And yet another.
1: Yeah, it's very polarized, but yet another phrase to add to our vocabulary: job hugging.
0: Sure. What?
1: So, job hugging.
0: Oh, no, I heard you.
1: Yes. Yes. So it's the idea that an employee stays in their role even if they're dissatisfied.
0: Okay.
1: Because of a need for stability and economic uncertainty.
0: Yeah. Yeah.
1: So, I mean, that can't be creating great workplaces for folks.
0: Not
1: people
0: necessarily.
1: Are staying just because they need the paycheck.
0: Not necessarily. But, and we'll end on yet another term that, you know what, this, here you go, just in this conversation alone, forget one at least a week. This has been like, what, 4 in 15 minutes?
1: But today I learned. Yes.
0: I know. We're still in the workforce and still in AI. Bot sitting. We'll end on this one, and probably we're getting close to the news, Erica. So give us a brief update on bot sitting.
1: So I think the idea of bot sitting is supervising AI agents to do the work that you were probably employed to do in the first place. And part of that is really that, you know, we have to contextualize these. We really need to actually check the output. Whether that's all you do all day, you're going to do a good job of that is a completely different conversation. But, you know, actually doing the tweaks. No, I didn't mean this. I meant that. Cleaning up the errors. So they surveyed 6,000 workers, US, UK and Australia over the end of last year. And they actually found a significant amount of those were actually having to supervise these AI agents in their day-to-day job.
0: Okay.
1: So bot sitting.
0: Oh, gosh. Okay. Yeah.
1: So maybe the people who are job hugging up. Maybe the job huggers are bot sitting and then they're doom jobbing to try and find a new position.
0: Oh, no. Okay. That's it.
1: While their mumfluencer partner is at home.
0: That's it. We've brought
1: all of them in a sentence.
0: We've brought them all home and I'm spiraling. Oh, my gosh. But thank goodness it's you that allows us to, just bring it a little bit more, I don't know, lighter.
1: Chaos?
0: Yeah, okay, chaos. Erica, always a pleasure. That. Chat to you in a couple of weeks. Thanks so much.
1: Thanks, Irene. We'll see you later. Then.
0: Yeah, you too. Dr. Erica Melia, senior lecturer in computer science at UniSC. After the news, it's Suzanne Hill and Nightlife. And Suzanne, I was just telling Erica that at least once a week I'm coming across some new term I haven't heard of, and it's just happened in the last 15 minutes. So I called out micro weddings, doom jobbing, bot sitting, and one that we were talking about, I think even throughout the week, is this brush scams that I think you're going to talk about tonight.
2: Brushing scams, which I had never heard of until about a week and a half ago when I became, I don't know that I feel like I'm a victim of one, but certainly something strange happened. I got this parcel that arrived at our house. It wasn't addressed to any of us. It was someone else's name. I thought, oh, they've got a wrong address for this guy. You know, when we will have a look at returning it to sender. And my husband looked at the post office box and he kind of Googled it and he went, this box is linked to a brushing scam. And I went, what on earth is a brushing scam? And he said, it's a scam where basically a company is after verified buyers. And in order to say that someone is a verified buyer, they deliver something to an address. So they've officially delivered something to you. You're a verified buyer. And then somehow that means that they can, and I don't know if they have my details or not, it was addressed to somebody else, that I'm now, you know, a verified buyer. And if they've got some details, they can kind of go and say, oh, this was wonderful. But the thing is, they send like absolute garbage to you because they want it to be as light as possible so they're not spending too much postage. So we opened it up and it was like a lightweight hospital pillow. Just it couldn't have weighed more than 100 grams.
0: I'm flawed.
2: Anyway, so I looked it up and yes, these are very real scams that are appearing. This is why people sometimes just get crap in the mail.
0: That tonight on Nightlife and more. Thanks, Suzanne.
3: ABC News with Noni Edwards. Iran says major parts of an agreement with the US have almost been finalised, but that it won't compromise on its red lines. It follows comments from US President Donald Trump that they were on the verge of an agreement. The BBC's Wira Davis has more.
4: One American TV network today suggested that Donald Trump has said 31 times that we're on the verge of a deal. So I really think we have to wait until something concrete happens. You've got to remember that in the space of 24 hours, Donald Trump said quite categorically that America was about to strike against Iran with some considerable force, and only a few hours later to say, we've just made a great settlement with Iran. We've not got real details of that settlement. The Iranians themselves have said the reports are speculative. Nothing has been finalised.
3: A defence expert says the UK is facing major challenges delivering the submarines promised under the AUKUS agreement, prompting Australia to commit funding in advance. British Defence Secretary John Healey has resigned, citing a failure by the government to commit enough money to defence. His resignation came less than 3 hours before he was due to appear alongside Australia's Defence Minister Richard Marles at an AUKUS-related event. Retired Australian Major General Mike Smith says the UK's submarine production and funding pressures make AUKUS a high-risk undertaking.
5: We already know the UK shipbuilding capacity, particularly for nuclear submarines, is really, really stretched and in dire straits. And that's one of the reasons why the Australian government, of course, has given quite a lot of money to that shipyard.
3: Relatives of those killed in last year's Air India plane crash are calling for answers as they mark the first anniversary of the disaster that killed 260 people. A Boeing 787-8 Dreamliner crashed shortly after it took off from Ahmedabad Airport in western India, bound for London's Gatwick last June. Investigators are due to release an update, but there are concerns about how the inquiry is being carried out. President of the Federation of Indian Pilots, Sharanveer Randhawa, says there are trust issues in the process.
6: No pilot has touched the fuel control. This has been our stand right from word go. And till today, we have been saying the same, that there are electrical problems in the aircraft, which need to be investigated.
3: The UN's top official on HIV and AIDS says that massive international aid cuts has left the world's response to the disease in peril. Last year, the amount of people that got a drug called PrEP that helps prevent HIV infection dropped by 40% on 2024. That's a reduction of well over a million people in countries including Nigeria and Uganda. Back home, the Australian Manufacturing Workers Union says its members voted for protected industrial action against miner BHP out of a sense of hopelessness. Workers at BHP's Port Hedland iron ore facility in WA's Pilbara have voted to take protected action in an effort to increase pay and conditions, meaning about 450 workers could conduct work stoppages. BHP has claimed shutting down the world's largest bulk export port could cost the company more than $120 million a day. Union State Secretary Steve McCartney says members are frustrated at negotiations with the company.
7: Well, our members are just trying to, they want a decent wage. They also want to know what they're going to get every year, that their agreement's in place, and they want to know how their bonuses are made up, because before that was a big mystery in that place.
3: Mexico's defeated South Africa 2-0 in the opening game of the FIFA Men's World Cup, while South Korea's come from a goal down to beat Czechia 2-1. ABC Grandstand's Ned Hall has more.
8: Mexico did look the better side, and South Africa not helped by the two red cards that they got. They went behind very early on, giving the ball away on the edge of their own box, and a goal after just 9 minutes. And in stoppage time, Mexico got a red card of their own. So three red cards in one match. In the Qatar and Russia World Cups, we saw four red cards in total. Korea were much the stronger side, dominated possession and most of the chances. Czechia then took the lead. South Korea got a good equaliser, and with 10 minutes to go, they hit a winning goal. And if you win your opening match at the World Cup, you've pretty much got one foot through into the second round, the round of 32.
3: And the Socceroos will take on Turkey in their opening round match on Sunday at 2 p.m. Australian Eastern Standard Time. And American singer Taylor Swift has become the youngest woman ever to be inducted into the prestigious Songwriters Hall of Fame at the age of 36. At a gala ceremony in New York, she expressed her gratitude. ABC News.
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2: Hello, nightlifers. Good evening to you. What's cracking on this Friday night? Well, I hope you've had a great week. Glad to have you here to enjoy the weekend. And now, who's getting excited about the World Cup? We've got a very conveniently timed first match against Turkey on Sunday at 2 o'clock Eastern Time, midday in the West. So we'll make for great viewing, won't it? I, for one, will be watching with friends and getting very excited. And in honour of the World Cup, our Nightlife Limerick competition is back tonight. Your theme is the World Cup. Your challenge

All the way to the end of the show and your limericks. We've got plenty of interesting things to talk about on this Friday night. Just a moment, you'll meet writer Graham Hoyland. He's written a book about one of the first men to attempt to climb Everest. Someone who was a climbing companion of George Mallory, who famously went missing on Everest in 1924. We're going to talk scams. I'll let you know about some new rules coming into place next month that will hopefully make it harder for people who are trying to scam you via the SMS. In the writers, you're going to meet Anthea Hodgson. She's written about Kalgoorlie during the early days of its gold rush and about some of the women who headed there to work in brothels. There's a mighty challenge. We'll talk to Andrew in the States. And after we've done all of that, you will have no doubt produced some stellar limericks about the World Cup that we'll all enjoy listening to.

0: It's nightlife. Now, look, hundreds of people climb to the top of Mount Everest every year. Specialized gear and experienced guides have made it far more achievable. But imagine setting off up a largely unknown mountain landscape with three cardigans on under a Macintosh rain jacket, four pairs of socks and leather shoes, and weighed down with heavy, clunky oxygen supplies. That was Howard Somerville's outfit when he joined his friend George Mallory to attempt to climb Everest in 1924. It was Somerville's second attempt and one that Mallory and fellow climber Andrew Irvine did not return from. You might remember we spoke to mountaineer and author Graham Hoyland last year about the disappearance of Mallory and Irvine during that fateful expedition. Well, Graham's back with us tonight to talk about another member of that expedition, Howard Somerville, a man of many talents. He was a surgeon, an artist, a musician, and of course, a courageous climber. He also happened to be Graham's cousin. And Graham's written a biography of him called First on Everest, The Life of Howard Somerville. Hello, Graham. Welcome back to Nightlife.
1: Well, good evening, nightlifers. It's great talking to you again.
0: Now, it's almost too easy to climb Everest now, but you, of course, have done it yourself. You were the 13th Briton to do it. Mm. How much do modern-day climbers owe to early pioneers like Howard Somerville?
1: Well, we owe absolutely everything to the pioneers. People think Everest is easy now with a 13-year-old boy has climbed it and an 80-year-old man. But when the British first started looking at this mountain, they had no idea. It was a complete unknown. They thought it was an easy snow slope. What they didn't know was the high altitude would mean that they had no oxygen. It was freezing cold with gale force winds. And there was technical difficulty right at the end. And it took eight expeditions before they got someone on the top. New Zealander Edmund Hillary and Tenzing Sherpa.
0: Now, from this period, the spotlight has been very much on George Mallory, who perished on that 1924 expedition. Yeah. Why did you want to tell the story of Howard Somerville?
1: Well, when I was just 13 years old, I met this amazing man that we called Uncle Hunch in the family. He was 81 or so. And I remember meeting him at this wonderful old house. And I was looking up at him and he told me this astonishing story. He said that he was trying to climb Everest in 1924 and they got really close to the summit, just wearing very simple clothes, a Macintosh. And then his throat got frostbitten. And this old man demonstrated by choking and coughing, which I found very exciting as a boy. And then he sat down to die in the snow. He clutched his chest because he was a surgeon. He knew how to do a Heimlich maneuver, clutched his chest, coughed up the bit of frostbite, and he was breathing again. Anyway, he told me he got back down to the camp, met his friend George Mallory, who was coming up for his last attempt. And Mallory said, "Can I borrow your camera?" Uncle Hunch, Howard Somerville, hands over his camera, and George Mallory disappeared up into the clouds forever.
0: And that camera, there's been a lot of people wondering, haven't they?

0: that you could find that camera, and if the pictures on it would show that Mallory had actually got to the summit.
1: Yes, you're right, Suzanne. This camera, I checked with Kodak, the people who made it. It was called the Vest Pocket Kodak. It was used by soldiers in the First World War, and indeed used by Howard Somerville when he was a surgeon on the Somme. And Kodak told me that photographs had been retrieved even from lakes before. And certainly if it was frozen at high altitude, they would get a picture of it. And they said, even if you couldn't develop it normally, you could use X-rays and get an image. And can you imagine developing this picture and seeing a shot of Mallory on the summit with the Union Jack? It would just change mountaineering history.
0: So you're not only his cousin, but you've heard this extraordinary story, and it's got this connection to the history of Mallory, who's, I suppose, along with Tenzing Norgay and with Hillary. Mallory is certainly kind of probably the next name that we think of them when we think of Everest. So, yeah. Now, you just mentioned, Graeme, you said that Howard Somerville told a story about what getting the frostbite out of his throat or his body. I didn't realise frostbite was something that could be internal like that.
1: Yes, well, I've had it myself. If you're panting up the snow slope of Everest, you've got your mouth open, panting, and I've had sunburn on the roof of my mouth. Very painful and unexpected, because you can't put sun cream there. I too, oddly enough, have suffered from a frostbitten larynx. The problem is you're breathing huge breaths of frozen air. And unfortunately, your larynx is the first thing that gets attacked by frostbite. And I have suffered from exactly the same injury.
0: And did you also know the Heimlich manoeuvre to get it out of you?
1: Well, in Howard's case, it was much worse. He had had a frostbite of the whole mucous membrane of the larynx. And it became necrotic, it died, and then sloughed off and blocked his windpipe. And he had to cough up that piece of necrotic tissue. And I luckily only had a touch of frostbite.
0: That's extra. I have never heard that before, Graeme. That is absolutely fascinating. So if we get back to Howard Somerville, who was the subject of First on Everest, the life of Howard Somerville, he had many talents. I mean, you just mentioned he was a surgeon. He served on the Somme. He was an artist and a musician. What appeal did climbing have for him?
1: Well, this guy really was one of the most amazing people of his century. He was a polymath. He could do loads of things. He was a surgeon. Then he was a rock climber. He was an artist, probably our best mountain painter, an alpinist. He was a medical missionary, a musician. He heard Tibetan musicians sitting down playing human thigh bones and beating drums, and he sat down and transcribed that music into Western notation. Of course, he was an Everest climber. And to top all that, when he died, his family went through an old shoebox and found that he was an Olympic gold medal winner.
0: In what?
1: Well, in 1924, after the 1924 Everest climb, the Olympics awarded, during their Winter Olympics, they awarded gold medals to all the members of that 24 Everest expedition.
0: Now you mentioned that, Graeme, I have put that in an Olympic-themed history quiz on our show before. It's a lovely piece of trivia, but there you are, gold medalist as well. So, look, what drew him? When did his attention shift to Mount Everest?
1: Well, that's an interesting question. Rock climbing was just starting when he was a boy back in sort of 1908. He was wandering around his home county of in the Lake District, and he saw some roped-up climbers going up a cliff. And I followed up this route as he did. He went up, aged 18, followed up these roped up climbers, got to the top, feeling quite pleased with himself. And then they told him off for climbing without a guide and unroped. Anyway, he was a bit truculent, was Howard. So he would tend to do climbs on his own when they're supposed to have guides. He got into alpine climbing. And then, of course, in those days, if you're a good alpinist, you started looking over the seas to Mount Everest, which was the third pole, the big, big prize still left in mountaineering.
0: What did Somerville and his crew know before they set off on their first attempt in 1922?
1: Well, that's a good question. The year before, 1921, there'd been a reconnaissance expedition. And this is probably the best reconnaissance of a mountain ever conducted. They had Australian surveyors, they had British mountaineers and doctors, but the key figure was George Mallory, who was a very fine alpinist. And altogether, these guys who really didn't know anything about Everest, they thought it might be an easy snow slope, as I said, they went to the mountain, circled around, and discovered that actually it was a quite a difficult rock peak with snow and ice and a difficult rock climb right at near the summit. And so far from an easy climb, it was a very tricky one.
0: I've got Graham Hoyland with me. He's a mountaineer writer. We're talking about his book, First on Everest, The Life of Howard Somerville. So how close did the crew on that first expedition in 1922 actually get to the summit?
1: Well, they didn't really attempt the mountain properly. What they did, they went all the way around it. Mallory, in particular, climbed all the peaks near Everest, taking photographs. Unfortunately, he'd put the plates in the wrong way round. He wasn't very technical, George Mallory, and he had to repeat a lot of these pictures. But basically, he figured out a route up what was called the North Col, a slope up to a saddle on a ridge. A very dangerous spot, but he discovered the route. And so these guys went back to England in 1921, having figured out the way up the mountain.
0: And so when they went back in 24, was it that route that they then followed?
1: Yes, they actually went back in 1922, first of all, with Howard Somerville being chosen by then. And this was the first proper attempt to climb the mountain, which is why I call the book First on Everest, because it was the first attempt to get up above that North Col, onto the mountain proper and do the climbing. They had three attempts. Unfortunately, they had a dreadful accident where seven Sherpas were killed. And this started the appalling death count of Everest. And then they returned in 1924. And that's when George Mallory and Sandy Irvine died.
0: So Somerville and Mallory got on well. How would you describe their friendship on the mountain?
1: Well, this really was a bromance, if you like. They just got on really well. They had the same sort of point of view, the same attitudes. They're both like talking about art and literature and poetry. They would read Shakespeare to one another. Unlike most of my climbing mates on Everest, These guys were really into their culture, and that's why I call Howard Somerville a polymath. You know, he really knew an awful lot about a lot of things, and his relationship with Mallory was to do with that. They're intellectuals. They like talking about ideas, and they're also physically very capable. And in fact, I described Howard Somerville as a muscular Christian. Muscular Christianity was a kind of a cult, if you like, in the 19th century, and it involved this sort of personality going out and doing stuff.
0: Wow. How important, I mean, Graham, as someone who's a climber yourself, is being able to trust the people that you're climbing with?
1: It's a strange thing you say that, but when you've climbed with someone on a rope, on those sort of places, they become a friend forever. You know, you have an unbreakable connection, like the rope itself. You have to totally trust your life to someone. For example, I was climbing along a thin ridge once in the Himalayas, and it was thick mist cloud, and the rope was going ahead of me, and the guy ahead of me said, if I fall off, I'll shout left or right and you jump off the other side. So you have to have total trust that if the guy falls off the left side, that you're going to just jump off the right side and balance him.
0: Extraordinary. Graham Hoyland is here. So, Graham, as you said, they

0: They'd done this attempt that didn't go so well, the second to 1922, or the first official attempt. And then they decided to go again in 1924. But Howard Somerville, by this stage, decided to practice as a doctor in India. Tell us about that.
1: Yeah, well, after the dreadful accident in 1922, when seven Sherpas were killed in the avalanche, I think Howard Somerville, with all the other guys on this expedition, they were all suffering PTSD from the war. They'd all been through the hell of the First World War. Howard had been a surgeon on the Somme and seen literally thousands of young men machine gunned, cut up to bits, you know. And I think the accident kicked off his PTSD, and he went off traveling alone through India. He went down to a hospital in the far south of India to help out a doctor friend. And being a devout Christian, he suddenly realized that his mission in life was to not become a top doctor in Harley Street in London, but to help the poor of India.
0: And so it wasn't from that base in India where he then left for this 1924 attempt on Everest?
1: Yeah, there was a lovely remark in his diary. He spent 2 years working there. And then he said he had to have a climbing holiday. He was going on a climbing holiday. And this holiday was probably the most famous expedition in mountaineering history, the 1924 Mount Everest expedition.
0: Yeah. Now, you already talked to us, Graham, about, you know, this moment that he thought that he would die when he's coughing up this basically frostbite out of his lungs. And then he goes back down, but he's seen Mallory and Irvine go up and they're never seen again. Was he waiting there at base camp for them to come back? Was he involved in kind of wondering what had happened and maybe going to look for them?
1: Well, yes. What happened is that they disappeared on their summit day and didn't come down. And one of the other climbers, Odell, went up twice up to the top camp, an incredible solo attempt at high altitude, and realized that they weren't coming back. And if they had been out during the night in their thin clothes, they would have died. So they all knew back at base camp pretty soon that their friends were dead. And, you know, these men were used to death amongst their friends. It was distressing, but they just were used to it. So they turned their back on the mountain and went off to a rest camp. And 10 days later, Howard sat down and painted a picture, which I have, which is in my book, which I think sort of expresses his grief at the loss of his friend. It's a really sad picture of a cloud descending on a mountain. And so I think they all knew that they were dead. But of course, they always wondered what happened to Mallory and Irvine.
0: And did Somerville ever go back anywhere near Everest?
1: No, he didn't. He concentrated on the surgery at his medical mission, the hospital, and he realized, as some do, I think, that he just couldn't tackle the really big mountains anymore. He was invited onto the 1936 expedition, I think, but declined. And I think he'd felt he shot his bolt. And although he loved the Himalayas and did many treks and many painting trips, he just wanted to appreciate them rather than wrestle with them. So, no, he never went back.
0: But that camera that we talked about, his camera that he'd given to Mallory, it was the idea of looking for that camera that actually contributed to the idea for the expedition to find Mallory's body, I think, in 1999.
1: That's right. I, for many years, was trying to get the BBC to send me off to make a film about looking for Uncle Hunch's camera. And eventually they accepted the idea. And we recruited some American climbers and off we went in 99. And I actually had a good idea where the body was, because Howard Somerville knew where George Mallory's body was, because he was told by another climber who had seen the body from base camp, amazingly, through a telescope. So, armed with this secret knowledge,

0: knowledge that I had, we were able to find the Mallory's body in about 40 minutes of looking.
1: Now, one of my texters, Robin, just says, is it true that Mount Everest is littered with the bodies of people who didn't make it to the top or indeed didn't make it back down to the bottom?
0: Well, yes. When I climbed the mountain in 93, I saw five bodies on the way up. One I sat next to for a while, not realising that I was sitting next to a corpse in the snow. And then on the way down, one of our friends slipped and fell 3,000 feet down into the valley. And he added another to the dreadful number of dead people on Everest. Yes, the bodies lying around. Mallory we found lying spread-eagled, but he didn't have the camera on him. And he must have given it to Sandy Irvin, his companion. And you wonder why. I suspect it might have been because they might have been on the summit and Sandy Irvin was taking a photograph of George on the summit. What remains is Sandy Irvin's body. Now, his left foot in his boot was found a couple of years ago. And I think some American searchers are hunting for Sandy Irvin's body, which I think will probably have Howard Somerville's camera on it.
1: Wow. And if that's found, is there still a chance of seeing the pictures that Mallory took?
0: Yes, there's a very good chance. Kodak told me that photographs can be developed off those cameras if they're frozen. And even if they can't, you can use X-ray to get an image off the film. So I'm thinking that if there was a picture taken on that camera, there's a very good chance that something can be retrieved.
1: Now, I'm not sure if we talked with this about you about this with you last time, but I mean, is your gut that Mallory did make it to the top or didn't make it to the top?
0: Well, I spent many years going back to Everest. I tested Mallory's clothes, perfect replicas of Mallory's clothes on the mountain, and I thought they were too thin, really. Very pleasant to climb in because they were layers of silk, cotton and wool. I had eight layers around my waist, but it wasn't enough, I don't think, to keep them warm enough if they were benighted, left out on the mountain. So the question was, had they got to the summit first? Well, there was another bit of evidence provided by Howard Somerville. He had been taking barometer readings and working them out. I found out there'd been a perfect storm, a blizzard. Mallory and Irvin actually climbed up into a dreadful blizzard.
1: And, the chances would be they probably didn't make it. Graham, we will have to leave it there. I really appreciate you telling us this story. It's so interesting and to hear about your personal connection to it, and lovely to have you back on Nightlife.
0: Thank you, Nightlifers.
1: That is Graham Hoyland. Graham is a mountaineer, a writer. He's the author of First on Everest, The Life of Howard Somerville, who was there on that expedition with Mallory in 1924 and also happened to be Graham's cousin. 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
1: Good evening, Nightlifers. If you're just joining us tonight after listening to coverage of the NRL, I do hope your team won. Now, we have lots going on tonight in honour of the World Cup, which, it's already underway, isn't it? But we've got Australia, of course, kicking off its campaign on Sunday afternoon. The Limerick Comp is back, and I would like you to write me a limerick about the World Cup. So if you would like to do that, if you're a regular contributor to our Limerick Comp, you'll know that what happens is you spend the next 3 hours writing the limerick. And at the end of the show, you ring up and we have a dazzling display of all your skill as limerists. And whichever limerick is decided to be the best, the person who's written that will receive a special magnet with winner written on it. It's a magnet that gets given out on rare occasions, really only this and another couple of competitions we've run on Weekend Nightlife. So it's very, very exclusive. But your challenge is to write a limerick about the World Cup. If you aren't going to be up that late, but you just it's in your head and you'd like to write one and send it in, just let us know on your SMS that we can read it out and you won't be contributing later. Otherwise, I don't want to, you know, cut your lunch by reading your limerick out if you are going to compete with it later. We're going to talk scams in a moment. Our writer tonight is Anne.

0: Cynthia Hodgson. Her book is about Kalgoorlie during the gold rush. The Mighty Challenge is also on board for you tonight, and Andrew Romano will be joining us from the States. So there is plenty to look forward to tonight.
1: A tray of cocktails floated at us through the twilight. Who was this Gatsby fellow?
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0: And can I thank Peter in Vietnam, who has already sent in our first limerick tonight. The world plays a game with a ball where players show skill, pride and stand tall. They overcome many barriers to become national flag carriers and give their very, very all. Peter, thank you very much. An excellent summary of what's going on at the World Cup. Would you like to contribute? Write us a limerick, ring up at the end or send it in earlier if you're not going to be up. Now, last week, there was a knock at the door, or we went out thinking there was a package there. It was addressed to somebody else who didn't live at our house, but it had our address on it. And I thought, what's this? It was addressed to some doctor. I thought, someone's got the wrong address here. Popped something on the local Facebook page. Does anyone know this doctor? We don't know what's going on. And I thought, oh, maybe, you know, he's got a surgery. So we looked it all up. And then my husband looked up the PO box that was on the back of this parcel. And then he came and he said, I've Googled this post box and I think it's to do with a brushing scam. And I thought, I have no idea what he's on about. What is a brushing scam? And I might see if our guest tonight can explain it to you, because we're going to talk about some changes coming up in the world of scams, changes that will hopefully mean that it will be much harder for companies using SMS to scam you by putting the name of, you know, some official company, Australia Post, for example, at the top of it. But I'm hoping that Professor Paul Haskell Dowland, who is Professor of Cybersecurity Practice at Edith Cowan Uni, can also explain the point of these brushing scams, because when we opened it up, there was just this lightweight pillow. But why? Well, hello, Paul. Welcome.
4: A very good evening to you.
0: Good evening. Can you tell me what a brushing scam is and why I received this strange pillow at my address?
4: So I can't talk specifically about the pillow, but certainly brushing scams have been appearing for a couple of years now. And possibly one of the most common types that I've been hearing about is seeds. And it seems like they have been arriving in people's mailboxes. And I should probably just hasten to point out, if you do receive them, please don't plant them, because we're not entirely sure where they're coming from. But it seems like it is people trying to set up new stores on places like Amazon, eBay, or indeed the sort of larger online stores out of China like AliExpress. And they're using it to be able to set up a new store by sending out fake orders to then be able to create fake reviews to be able to appear more legitimate. And the assumption is it forms part of a long-term scam operation where they will build up their reputation, look like they're legitimate, and then be able to sell large volumes of either cheap products, knockoff products, or non-existent products, depending on what their particular intent is.
0: But why do they need to actually deliver it to somebody? I don't quite understand that part of it. Can't they just create fake reviews anyway?
4: So it depends on the particular website. Some websites, some services will insist on seeing evidence that things have been shipped out. They'll want to see evidence of orders having been placed. And if you were able to sort of dig into the details and find the store that was shipping them, you may well find that these products are being listed for maybe just 1 cent. They're tiny amount transactions, and they're taking a financial risk by creating a whole bunch of orders, effectively paying themselves 1 cent to be able to have these items shipped out. But they don't care about the product. It's simply the ability to be able to write the review that then gets validated. So it then becomes a trusted review because it came from, in quote marks, a real customer and was shipped out to a real address and then generated a real review.
0: Now, I'm not a real customer. Are they, and someone else's name was on this package, do they have my details, or they've got my address, or how are they going to use what they've sent to me to create this review?
4: So imagine if you want to undertake this kind of a scam, you can obviously invent

0: a name, you could create an account with a fake name, and you could get yourself an email address so it looks a little bit more authentic. And then you simply need a delivery address. And in all reality, you could invent them because no one's really going to check them. But it is also quite likely that they could look in a telephone directory. Maybe they can look at an electoral roll. There are various ways to obtain these, including data breaches where information has been leaked online. They simply need somewhere to send it. They don't care who it's addressed to. They don't really care whether it sits in a post office waiting to be picked up by someone who doesn't exist. All they want is to be able to prove that the item was shipped and then to be able to generate that review that gives them the good standing for the view of future customers.
1: How strange. Now, what should we do if we get, I mean, in my case, I got this really strange, lightweight hospital pillow. But as you say, people are getting seeds. I mean, obviously, you might chuck it in the bin. You don't want people to plant the seeds. Should we be reporting this, or is that pointless?
0: You certainly can report it, but there's not a lot to report. The items have been sent to you that you haven't paid for, so you could argue that they're unwanted items. But there's not really been a crime committed at this point. The fictitious review would be very hard to track anyway. So I would suggest in the case of that lovely pillow, perhaps you've just gained yourself a nice pillow that you may or may not want to use. But certainly with things like the seeds, there have been recommendations in the past from various government departments not to throw them into the bin, because that could then result in them growing at some future point at landfill. So the recommendation in some cases is to actually hand them over. And I would imagine that there must be a government department, a biology conservation department that in your relevant state or territory that would be able to take them. And I'm sure if you do a quick search on your local government website, there's probably somewhere to actually report these things.
1: All right. Well, I chucked the pillow in the bin, but I think it's unlikely to be taking root and growing. Professor Paul Haskell-Dowland is with us, a professor of cybersecurity practice at Edith Cowan University. Now, when we were thinking about doing something about scams, we happened across the fact that there are going to be some changes coming up in just a couple of weeks. And this is to do with the way that scammers sometimes mislabel the top of their text. So you'll get this text saying, you know, Australia Post, urgent, put your account details in. What's changing?
0: So, I mean, if we look at what currently happens when you receive a text message, if it's from somebody you know, it will often appear with their full details because they've been shared or they're in your contacts list. And there's another form which allows a business to use an identifier, a sender ID that appears as a name. And that could well be Australia Post or your local bank, whatever organization it is that is sending that particular email. But up until now, there hasn't been any validation of that information. And that's where, as you indicated, we can have scams, because anybody could potentially send a message that purports to be from Australia Post. So the new changes are introducing a verified status. And you could compare this to what you may see on Facebook, for example, or on X, where you will see an account and it will have a tick by it to say that it has been verified. And that's fundamentally what we're going to see on our phones. So if you receive a message from Australia Post, then you can sort of have a level of trust that it must be from them, because anybody else would come up as unverified. And so we're going to see a bit of a change in the messaging from large organizations to look out for anything that purports to be unverified, because the opposite would indicate that it is from a trusted source. It's a little bit difficult to decide whether this is a good thing, because most people would look for something that says verified to indicate that something is verified. So we're sort of dealing with a reverse logic. But unverified at least would give you that alert to say this probably isn't what it purports to be.
1: And is that going to be in big letters at the top of the SMS? Will it be something that is going to be, you have to be kind of blind not to be able to see it?
0: To be honest, we're not sure yet, because I don't think we've seen any clear examples of how this will be delivered in terms of what you see on your own individual device. So whilst we're being told that the word unverified will be appearing, obviously different phones will present it in different ways. So it's going to be either at the top of the text message itself, or it could well appear as being the sender, which you're probably used to seeing in the list of text messages that you're looking at.

0: But the indications are it will be quite visible and a very sort of stark warning to end users that they need to take a bit more care.
1: Now, Nightlifers, I wonder if you do have any questions about scams at the moment that you might like to run by our guest, who is Professor Paul Haskell-Dowland, Professor of Cybersecurity Practice at Edith Cowan University. Now, Paul, does this mean that the onus at this point is on businesses to register to make sure that their legitimate SMSs aren't suddenly going to be dubbed unverified?
0: Absolutely. And it's really quite concerning how few organizations seem to have gone through that process or indeed seem to be aware. So some of the recent media articles have indicated that a very large proportion of the businesses in Australia are SMEs, small businesses, and there doesn't seem to be that much awareness of these particular this particular registration requirement. Now, in saying that, the majority of the messaging that we're wanting to ensure is clearly identifiable is going to come from the really big organizations, the AusPost, for example, other delivery companies, your banks, because they're the ones that are sending very large volumes of messages. But if you think about what you receive personally, we probably all have an organization that we deal with, a company that we're a customer of, who sends us regular messages. And if they have chosen not to register yet or simply aren't aware, then from that day, July the 1st, all of a sudden their messages will start to be flagged and you won't know if they're genuine. You'll have to either assume that they are or take the risk that maybe they're not.
1: I wonder if Nightlifers and your viewer are working at, you know, small to medium businesses, and maybe you are aware of this and you're taking the steps to get verified, or you know it's news to you that this is happening. So how have businesses been notified?
0: So I don't think there's been a lot of direct communication. So the telecommunications companies, your mobile providers, are the companies you have to go to start the registration process, and there are some validation steps that are involved. But of course, so many small businesses are not necessarily registered as a business. It may well be even a one-man band where it's an individual and possibly even using their personal phone number. And so the mobile operator doesn't necessarily even know that they're a business. So I think at the moment there's a real lack of knowledge and understanding that this new scheme, this new approach is being brought in just a few weeks' time.
1: Now, Paul, do scammers tend to actually make a lot of money by sending these kind of SMSs? Do they work?
0: So, I mean, cybercrime as a whole is big business. It's trillions of dollars across the globe. And in Australia last year, it was over $2 billion worth of losses to the sort of wider categorization of cybercrime. Scams are a sort of subset of that activity. And to give you an example, with investment scams being the biggest in Australia in 2025, it was over $160 million of reported losses to ScamWatch, the government body that collects the data. So it does work. It is big business. And the organizations, the criminal groups that sit behind these scams, to a certain extent, are operating with very little overheads. The cost of sending text messages at scale is not significant. In the same way that sending out emails doesn't really cost a great deal to run as an operation. So if you send 1 million messages out and you only get one response, as long as you make money from that one response, you're probably more than breaking even. And the figures, you know, trillions of dollars losses around the world would indicate that they are being very successful.
1: Now, Robin says, how timely. Tonight when I opened my email, my phone provider sent me an email advising of this very change. So perfect timing.
0: Perfect.
1: Exactly. Someone calling themselves Crazy Horse says, I've been the victim of multiple scams like data breaches. My identity's been stolen. That's now destroyed my credit rating and score. I've even had emails from loan companies thanking me for my application, and they are legit companies. I'm now 60. I can't even get a $500 loan because of all of this. What can I do? Is that an area that you can advise on, Paul?
0: It's difficult without knowing all the details of the individual situation. And I'm quite sure if they've had that many incidents that they will have been talking to their bank, other financial institutions. And I guess the key thing there is, if you've not already done so, make sure that you're talking to the police. All the

0: the states and territories have teams who specialise in digital crime, and they can investigate and give guidance and recommendation. But unfortunately, cyber criminals are very adept. And I think one of the most important things that we do as individuals is to make sure that we do report when these situations happen. And that can be very difficult for some people. It's often quite embarrassing when you've been caught out in one of these scams. But the criminals behind these activities are incredibly capable, adept, and committed. They're spending millions of dollars in order to generate millions of dollars. So there should be no shame in being caught out. It's embarrassing as an individual, but the scale of cybercrime indicates that everybody is a potential victim to these kind of scams. So making sure that you report it and getting, you know, whatever help you can from the banks, from the police, to hopefully try and either recover the monies or to try and take actions to stop yourself from being a victim in the future.
1: You're on Nightlife on ABC Radio. Suzanne Hill with you. I've got Professor Paul Haskell-Dowland with me, a professor of cybersecurity practice at Edith Cowan University. And I was just wondering with the brushing scam and the dodgy pillow, how they'd ended up with my address. But I've got an SMS from Jane who just says there are websites that will generate a random address in any given country for you. For example, if you're trying to use a VPN to convince the BBC streaming service that you're in Britain, and no, I haven't done it, says Jane, they'll send you a real address so that, you can do that. Very interesting. Now, the government recently proposed automatic reimbursements for scam victims. Can you tell us about this idea and how it could potentially work?
0: They have indeed. And it's worth noting that this comes on the back of many developments in this area to try and improve the situation for individuals, to give them more protection and also to give opportunities for recovery of funds and indeed, in this case, potential reimbursement. So there's been a prolonged set of actions from the government in particular, but also financial institutions to make life a little bit better. And the latest change, and it's still just a proposal at the moment, it's open for consultation, but it's to introduce effectively automated reimbursements of up to $3,000 for anyone who can demonstrate they have been a victim of a scam and have actually incurred direct financial losses. And whilst we haven't got all the details as yet, it is likely to follow a similar example to the UK, where as part of that process, you'll have to demonstrate that you have taken a level of due diligence, that you haven't ignored, for example, warnings from your bank or your telco that have been trying to advise you that this could be a scam. So there'll be a few caveats to wrap around it, but the introduction of that $3,000 reimbursement is a really positive move and does follow in the footsteps of the UK that introduced it back in 2024 as a mandatory reimbursement scheme.
1: Now, who would actually be paying the money back?
0: So, again, there is a little bit of a lack of detail of exactly how it will operate. In the UK, it's between the sending and receiving bank. But the current suggestion in Australia is that this would be a scheme where you would report your loss and provide a series of bits of information that would then allow the system, whatever that system would be, to determine who the appropriate responsible bodies would be. And at the moment, the indication is that that could well be banks, it could be telco or telecommunication operators, and it could also be big tech companies. So if there was an indication that there was a communication mechanism involved, like your mobile phone, and that maybe your perhaps eBay was carrying adverts for a particular scam, or maybe it was being conducted through a Facebook marketplace, then the cost of that reimbursement would be shared across, in quote marks, the guilty parties, those who enabled the crime to take place.
1: Now, a few more SMSs coming in. It's always a hot topic when you talk scams. And a few people actually on quite a similar line. Tony says, I'm constantly getting scam emails, even though I'm blocking the senders. How do I stop getting these scam emails? And David says, I'm on two business emails, which I've blocked. Their messages are still coming through. If I select unsubscribe, is this a safe practice anymore? Why are we still getting emails that we think we shouldn't be getting?
0: Unfortunately, it's sometimes quite hard to stop these things from coming in. So the unsubscribe links that you get at the bottom of emails, particularly those sort of spam emails, they, in theory, should work. So a legitimate business often will provide that pathway to allow you to unsubscribe, to stop receiving the messages. But it's all down to whether that company will then act upon the request. In most cases, it's fully automated. So you click on a link, it takes you to their website, usually click on a button, and you've effectively unsubscribed from their mailing list. But if it's an unscrupulous operator, then you could also consider that by clicking on that link to say unsubscribe, you're actually verifying that you have a legitimate email address and they have managed to deliver the email directly to you. And so you're effectively telling them that you are, you know, receiving their messages, and therefore they should continue to go to the efforts to send them to you. So it's a bit hard to say whether you should or should not unsubscribe, but blocking emails can be a challenging thing. Your email client should be able to block them if it is always sent from the same address. And so if it varies, so if, for example, you get an email coming from sales at a particular domain and you block that one, well, if they send an email from admin at, then it will come through to you and you then have to block that one as well. And this is the sort of cat and mouse game that we have with cyber criminals as well as unscrupulous organizations. Sometimes they have the upper hand and sometimes we do. So it's a little bit of a game, unfortunately. You've got to just keep trying.
1: Now, Zoe says, I've been getting texts pretending to be from MyGov. I'm on a disability pension. They're a bit intimidating, says Zoe. Now, is that the kind of scam text that should disappear or at least from now on be marked unverified?
0: It is highly likely that when the 1st of July clicks over, those sort of messages would at least appear as unverified. So they wouldn't necessarily be blocked, but they would be flagged as being from an unknown source. Now, all of this assumes that government departments, banks, etc., will all have registered their sending phone numbers. And it's highly likely that they will have done. But of course, receiving a message that says it's unverified doesn't automatically mean that it hasn't come from the legitimate sender. And so the best thing to do is to verify any information, particularly if they're asking you to do something, and to verify it directly with the organization concerned. And never use a phone number that has appeared in the text message. So if it's coming from MyGov and it's coming from a particular government department, then reach out directly to them. So for example, Centrelink, contact them directly on a known published number and then just verify whether that message was indeed authentic.
1: Yeah. Professor Paul Haskell-Dowland is here from Edith Cowan University. Someone says the woman who had her ID stolen should contact ID Care and says the ScamWatch website can get her there. Someone else is saying if your credit rating is affected by fraudulent details, you should notify the agency that they are participating in criminal fraud in dissemination of false and defamatory information. Thank you to that one, Tim. A couple of people just talking about, you know, the kind of scams that they've been caught up into. We've all been a victim, or at least everyone, we've all had it tried on us. Why can't we get on top of this, Paul? Why is this just it feels like a race or a game, as you say, that is going to go forever?
0: It is. And if we go back a short while, we can probably all remember receiving vast quantities of these scam or spam messages coming through to our emails. And certainly I can reflect on maybe about 6-7 years ago, I would receive, you know, possibly even 100 plus emails in a day, of which the majority would be absolute junk. And I would just delete them or try and block them or perhaps even use the unsubscribe function. But ISPs began to get wise to it. They also were required to implement changes to block these messages. And so we saw a shift of the behavior of the cyber criminals away from what was often very poorly written scam messages. And then there was a bit of a move towards SMSs. And I think we're just going to see an evolution of these attacks to other platforms or to other approaches to how the messages are being sent that could even include verified messages into the future. But it is really hard to block them when a cyber criminal could walk into just about any store and buy a SIM card. and that SIM card could then be placed

0: into a piece of equipment that allows the automation of sending large volumes of text messages. And should that number be blocked, they can simply buy another SMS card, another SIM card. And if you've ever seen pictures of the AFP, for example, taking down a scam operator, you'll often see a large rectangular box which is filled with little individual SIM cards. And there'll often be counters covered in them because they simply rotate them. So it's really hard to completely stop them without shutting down the people and the operation.
1: Why is it that there is no appetite to say you can't just buy a SIM unless you show some ID?
0: I think even if that, I mean, to a certain extent, that is already the case. I haven't tried it in every store, but when I have bought a SIM card, I've been required to show ID, or I've had to have some details verified in some way. And certainly if you go online, you'll often be required to go through a validation process. But of course, ID is also one of the things that can be spoofed or scammed in itself. So if you've had your identity stolen, that potentially could be used to generate further false identities, or indeed to be then used to buy SIM cards. And we know that there's a ready market in stolen identities in the underground economy, where the cyber criminals trade the information and the materials that they obtain. So what might start off as a house break-in or a bag snatch that has taken some of your details could end up being sold on this underground economy, the black market, for cyber criminals all over the world to use that information. Our data is every bit as valuable as the credit card that we keep in our wallet.
1: It's pretty depressing, actually, listening to all of this, Paul. Yeah, we'll just have to, you know, be as careful as we can to not fall for all these things that are just coming at us constantly. All right, well, at least the good news is that if we have been getting those dodgy SMSs, hopefully in just a few weeks' time, we'll get some relief, or at least we'll now look for those unverified labels on it that might alert us to something going on. Thank you so much for being here on Nightlife tonight.
0: My pleasure. Have a great evening.
1: That is Professor Paul Haskell Dowland. He's a professor of cybersecurity practice at Edith Cowan University. Thank you for all of your SMSs. Not really a surprise to have so many of you SMSing in to say, yes, I'm getting these messages all the time. These scams are happening to me. Unfortunately, the stories are all too common, aren't they? Nightlifers, we've got the latest ABC News coming up. After the news, our writer, I'm going to introduce you to her. Her name is Anthea Hodgson. And her book is, well, it's set in Kalgoorlie during Western Australia during the Gold Rush. You know, she's kind of exploring the role that sex workers were playing in the town during that era. I'm really interested in having a yarn with her. But also, if you've just tuned in, the Limerick Comp is back tonight. I want you to write me a limerick about the World Cup. So you've got about 3 hours to write. Maybe we're down to 2.5 now. And right in the last half hour of the show, you can give me a call. We'll read all of the limericks and decide which one will be declared the winner for this week. Here's the news.
2: ABC News with Andrew Kaloupas. Iran has insisted that a final decision on a deal to end the conflict with the United States has not yet been reached, despite President Donald Trump once again claiming that an agreement would likely be signed imminently. A foreign ministry spokesperson in Tehran told Iranian media that the text of the proposed agreement was being reviewed. Addressing a campaign rally via video link, Mr. Trump told the audience, "We ended the war with Iran today." More from the BBC's Wira Davis.
3: Donald Trump wants a deal because he wants to see a bettering of the economic position vis-a-vis the Strait of Hormuz and a falling price of oil. The Iranians want to restart their petrochemicals and oil program as well. So Tehran and Washington do have a common goal here, but it's all the other stuff that lies around that, the really complicated stuff about nuclear program future, about missile programs, about tying the conflict between Iran and America with the conflict in Lebanon between Israel and Hezbollah. These are the really difficult details that will eventually have to be sorted out.
2: New South Wales parliamentary inquiry has heard 11 cold cases were assessed for possible links to serial killer Ivan Milat. Here's Kaveh Akbari.
4: The head of the New South Wales Homicide Squad, Detective Superintendent Joseph Dewey, told the inquiry Task Force AIR reviewed long-term missing persons cases and unsolved homicides nationwide. The task force examined about 50 cases beyond the seven murders Milat was convicted of, ranking them by the likelihood of a connection. Criminologist Xanthia Weston and criminal psychologist Tim Watson-Munro said they reviewed 18 cold cases and found six closely matched Milat's behavioural profile. Dr. Watson-Munro described Milat as a ruthless serial killer, saying it is difficult to believe he committed no further offences between an alleged rape in 1971 and the first backpacker murders in 1989. The inquiry will continue in July.
2: A lawyer for a grandparent of missing South Australian 4-year-old Gus Lamont has told a court the 75-year-old, who was appearing over an unrelated firearms offence, has been going through a very difficult time. Here's James Wakeland.
5: Josie Rochelle Murray has been fined $10,500 for possessing a gun silencer at the family's Oak Park station in South Australia's far north. Police previously said the firearms offence is not related to Gus's disappearance. The court was told Murray was in possession of the sound moderator before it became illegal in 2017. Murray's lawyer, Andrew Eye, said his client was remorseful for the offending and it had been a very difficult time for his client following Gus's disappearance in September last year.
2: A Northern Territory woman has been arrested after police allegedly uncovered drugs, weapons, counterfeit cash and gold bullion at her home. Police say they searched the property in Grey after teenagers told officers they'd been stealing cat food to exchange for cannabis. Officers allegedly found almost 1 kilogram of cannabis, prescription drugs, tasers, batons, knives, samurai swords, and around $35,000 worth of gold and silver. The 45-year-old has been remanded in custody and is facing nearly 20 charges. Environmental authorities are investigating several dolphin deaths after four carcasses were found along Adelaide's metropolitan coastline within 6 days. The latest is believed to be Zoom, a well-known Port River dolphin found at Snowdon Beach in the Adelaide Dolphin Sanctuary. Authorities say there are no obvious external injuries on any of the dolphins, but all four carcasses will be examined to determine the cause of death as investigators look at whether food shortages or other environmental factors may have played a role. To sport, and in the NRL, the Dolphins have extended their winning streak to 6 games, with a 48-10 victory over the Roosters at Lang Park. Here's Quinton Hull.
6: Both teams were undermanned due to origin selection, but the Dolphins captain and halfback Isaiah Katoa, who was released from the extended New South Wales squad to play, engineered an 8-2 rout. The Finns and Roosters both now share an 8-5 record on a night where the Chooks debuted 3 new players. Both Rex Bassingthwaite and Toby Rodwell scored tries in their first NRL games, but fellow rookie centre Reece Foley suffered a Category 1 HIA and was ruled out in the first half. There are 2 games on Saturday. The Warriors host Cronulla Sutherland, while Parramatta takes on Canberra. Quentin Hull, ABC Sport, Brisbane.
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8: Cloudy with areas of rain in the west extending eastwards during the morning. Rain clearing in the southwest during the late afternoon, then contracting to eastern Victoria at night. A mild day with moderate fresh northerly winds. Fresh and gusty about the ranges during the morning. Winds shifting light to moderate westerly from the west during the afternoon and evening.
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Hello, nightlifers. A special welcome to those of you who are joining us after coverage of the AFL this evening. Lovely to have you on Nightlife on this Friday night. I'll introduce our writer this week in just a moment, but I do want to let you know, nightlifers, that our Limerick comp is returning tonight. I thought we would theme it around the World Cup, which is obviously the biggest thing going on in the world right now. Australia taking on Turkey on Sunday. So I'm hoping you're all going to feel, well, you might write me something patriotic.

And you'll get the glory of knowing that yours was the winning limerick. So please do stick around. We've also got Andrew Romano in the States. And, of course, the Mighty Challenge is now only an hour away.

0: Well, we're off to the goldfields of Kalgoorlie with our writer tonight. We're going to be visiting, and don't worry, you don't have to come in, a brothel called the Palace of Pleasure. Now, Anthea Hodgson's new book is loosely based on the historical figure of Pansy Arlington, a sex worker in WA's goldfields at the turn of the 20th century. But it takes us into the world of the gold rush at the time, a place where men streamed in hopes of making their fortune. Brothels flourished, much to the disgust of the more proper sections of the community. Now, Anthea has been writing fiction for the past decade, mostly set in her home state of WA. Her previous book, The War Nurses, was telling the story of the Australian nurses murdered by Japanese soldiers in the infamous Bangka Island massacre of World War II. It's a story that Anthea actually has a personal connection to, and I get her to talk to us about that during this chat. Her previous life has included stints as an actress. It's a pretty short stint that I'll get her to tell you about too. And Anthea has even been an ABC radio producer, which makes you one of the family, Anthea. Hello, welcome to Nightlife.
1: Hello, and thanks very much for having me on. I'm very fascinated by the idea of people writing limericks late at night. I would have a crack at that, but I think I'm going to fall asleep before I can listen to what everyone does. That's an awesome idea.
0: Well, look, get off the phone from us, write yourself a limerick, text it in, and we'll see.
1: Okay. I think my soccer knowledge would be so lacking that I wouldn't be able to find any rhymes at all for soccer limericks. I think that's a bit tough.
0: Oh, have a listen to this from Dean in Salisbury. There was once a young man from Somalia who flew in a plane to LaGuardia, got stopped at the gate, returned in a crate. They said he had links to the mafia. How good's that?
1: Oh, that's great. People are so clever, aren't they?
0: Especially because our nightlifers, Anthea.
1: That's brilliant. That would take me a year to come up with that, and they can just do it off you just giving them a prompt. I think that's marvellous. I could write a novel, but it would take me about 10 years usually. So limericks are beyond me, I think.
0: Mm. Now, look, tell us about the real Pansy Arlington and how you came across her story.
1: Look, she was such a fantastic find. I'd always been fascinated with Kalgoorlie, and I guess a lot of your listeners will know, is really associated, A, with gold, obviously, but also with the sex industry. And because we had something called containment in WA, and I don't think it was done anywhere else in the world, but it was always illegal, but it was a system under which the local council and the local police managed sex workers. For about 90 years it ran, and there were very specific rules about workers couldn't leave the house. They could only be run by madams, so by women, and if they wanted to go anywhere at all, they had to be accompanied by their madam, that sort of thing. And in the 90s you could only stay for a certain period of time. If you're caught out of your house, you'd be stuck on the train and sent away. And I thought it was such a fascinating way for the Victorians who set it up to acknowledge that they kind of needed that industry there, because of course so many men had flooded into the area during the gold rush, and it made it quite a dangerous place for families. And so the Victorians, being big family people, wanted it to be suitable for their young children and suitable to walk down the street without seeing violence and people advertising their wares. And so I was trying to do research to find specific sex workers, and there was very little about them at all, because of course the Victorians weren't keen on recording anything much. There's stuff in newspapers at the time, but I did find one little book. It was quite thin, there's only a few lines, but it just referred to a sex worker from Kentucky, and I thought, wow, what a long way to come to be live out in the bush in Kalgoorlie. She'd come from Kentucky. Her name was Pansy Arlington. She was a raging alcoholic. She had a couple of guns because she was an American, and she loved horses, and she was actually, and I've changed it a little in the book for my own reasons, but she was actually working a little bit north of Kalgoorlie, up sort of around the Menzies Leinster area, which is even further north and even more remote. And I loved her because the first thing that I learned about her was that her brothel was essentially a series of Hessian bags strapped up around a camp bed, but the local wags had called it Pansy Arlington's Palace of Pleasure. And I just thought that was such a cheeky and great

0: great name for her industry. She was also a sly grogger, so she was selling illegal alcohol. And she came to a very, very tragic end down in Kalgoorlie at the age of about 34. And I thought I really would love to know what her story was. And there was so little on her history. I've had to imagine some of that story, but I have included her, what happened to her and her fate. But in general, there was just a lack of stuff on the women in the area, which is so often the case with historical.
1: Yeah. Now, Anthony, there are a couple of other stories about Behanzi, about what she did if she thought that blokes hadn't paid the bill, I think.
0: Yes. She was such a cracker. She, because she loved horses, and I don't think she had a horse, but a lot of her clients would have horses. And so if someone didn't pay, there was this great story that she leapt on a horseback and she chased this guy down with her guns and shot at his feet until he agreed to pay the bill. And I just thought, this woman is not mucking around. But anyone who met her said that she was really well spoken and that she appeared to be really well educated. And when I've looked her up in the census in Kentucky for those years, she looks like she was a girl from a farm or from a property. I don't know if they'd regard it as a farm, but it looks like they had servants living in as well. So I feel like she came from quite a nice, in inverted commas, family, and I wonder if they ever knew what happened to her, and I wonder why she left that situation and came to Australia, never to return, and I don't imagine they ever knew what happened to her.
1: Now, a couple of people are saying, Cheryl from Townsville just says, looking forward to hearing your author. We did a tour of the Pink Brothel about 10 years ago and learned a lot about Kalgoorlie's sex industry. I'm unfamiliar with the Pink Brothel. Can you tell me about it?
0: Look, it's the last one left. They've all gone now because, of course, with FIFO, we've got tons of FIFO in WA, and with the internet, our workers can just organise to meet clients whenever they want. So the system's changed now. But, yeah, there is one, and it's the Pink Brothel, and it's running as a tourist attraction. And I went with my great mate, Rachel Johns, who's also an author, and because we both thought that this would be a great topic for an historical. And so we did the tour, and it's run by a woman who moved over from Queensland. She's in her 50s when she bought that brothel. And her name's Carmel, and she's quite sort of stern and schoolmarmish, actually. Like, she's quite intimidating. And she took us through and she told us all the stories and showed us all the rooms. And it's fascinating because it is such a, it's just like a little tin shed. It's the most modest, basic sort of place. In no way is it glamorous. But the one of the things I loved about it, and I couldn't put it in the book because the era didn't fit, is she had an example of the starting gates, and a lot of the brothels had them. And essentially, it's hard to describe, but there are a series of doorways across the front of the brothel, and the workers would sit on chairs inside the brothel, and they would have like these stable gates, so they would be split halfway so that you could see the worker over the top, and you'd have the top half open, the bottom half closed. And then there would be big high walls about 6 foot high, narrow corridors of only about 3 metres in length that would go from inside to outside. So the clients would walk up and down the street and the lights would be on inside the brothel, and so they could see all the workers. And if they saw someone they liked, they'd walk into this very short little corridor and stand on the other side of the half open door and have a discussion about what services were to be offered and what the price would be and all that. And if it was agreed upon, the worker would then open the door and the client would go inside. But if the worker assessed that client and that client was violent or drunk or belligerent or whatever, and they thought, this doesn't feel safe, they would say, oh, I'm sorry, I'd love to help you, but I'm just going on a break now. And they would then close their door, the top half, so that now the client can't see anything. And he would go, oh, she's busy. But she would also say, sorry, you can see my friend next door, and I'm sure she's there. She'll help you out. And so then he would then have to turn around and go back out onto the street, unable to see that she is actually signalling to the girls next to her on the chairs to close their doors as well. And so by the time he's back out on the street along and then back up the next little corridor, that door's closed. And so They never had security in those houses because they took care of it themselves. Wow. And the men would just come and then they'd go to the next door and they'd go, oh, gee, they're busy tonight. And then that problem customer would be passed on to the next house and they didn't ever have to employ security.
1: Well, Anthea Hodgson is here. Her book is called The Palace of Lost Virtue. Now, it is one of those terrible hypocrisies, isn't it? And I mean, you talk about this in the book, that the sex workers are condemned as they would have been in Kalgoorlie in the era. And we're sort of talking about the very late 1900s. But the men who visited them, not so much. But, I mean, the demand, as you said, I mean, women were coming from all over the world, weren't they?
0: They were, and I found that extraordinary as well. Yeah, there were workers coming from Japan, from France, from Italy. There were some tragic cases, particularly with Italy, but also with France, of young women who would have the examples that I've got in particular are Italian girls, and their uncles, for example, living in Fremantle, would write to their brothers and say, send Maria over. I found a nice young husband for her over here. And so they'd go on the boat, they'd arrive in Frio, and then the uncle would stick them on the train to Kalgoorlie and say, your reputation is now ruined. You may as well work there as a sex worker. And there were people who were trying to help those girls out of that situation. And there are court cases that I've read about on Trove talking about trying to get those girls out and get them back to Fremantle to actual nice families who were going to help them and send them either back to Italy, and sometimes they married in the area and did stay anyway. So those girls were tricked. But there were plenty of women who were there to make money, because for a lot of, as we know, for a lot of working class or poorer women, there was not any education on offer, and there were not many options. And so particularly from people from violent households who wanted to get away, it was an actual option, and it would have been a pretty tough option because there's no water, it's incredibly isolated, and it is just, it's so many people, and it's drenched in alcohol. So alcohol and violence was a feature of Kalgoorlie, and that's why one of my characters, Marigold, she's involved in the Women's Christian Temperance Union, which was big at the time. And I mean, obviously it was big in America at the time as well, and they ended up having prohibition. But Australians, there was no way they were having that happen here. But certainly there were women in that era of the early 1900s who were working towards trying to work towards prohibition. It didn't work out, but they were trying to help people affected by violence and alcohol.
1: Anthea Hodgson is here. Her book is The Palace of Lost Virtue. Now, I did mention that your book before this one was The War Nurses. It's the fictional telling of the story of the Australian nurses who were, I'm sure many of our listeners know, were murdered by Japanese soldiers on Banker Island in World War II. It's the shooting that was survived only by the nurse Vivian Bullwinkle. Now, you had your own family connection to the story, which drew you to telling it. Tell us about that.
0: Yeah, look, I did. And it's one of those things that I'd grown up always knowing that my grandfather, Jim, his sister Minnie, I'd always known that she'd been in love with a lovely farmer in a neighbouring district of Coolin. And he was not interested in her, did not return her affections. And so she joined the army and she went away to war. She was on the Vina Brook, and the Vina Brook, like most of the other ships that were trying to escape Singapore, was bombed with 65 nurses on it. And so we'd always known this story about Auntie Minnie went away to the war and she died. This is how bad it was in the 70s and 80s, because I went to the same school as Minnie, went to the same boarding school as her. We would always at Anzac Day say, oh, it's really great that we are recognising the soldiers, but we really only have Auntie Minnie who went to war. And we would say, and she was just a nurse. And she was never remembered. She's on the gates at Yealing, but she was never remembered by the community as someone who had actually served. She was never remembered by our school, and nor would we have expected her to be, because we just went, oh, well, just a nurse. And it wasn't until I had my own kids and I started to think about that it really struck home for me. And I remember I was trying to make, because I always do Anzac Day and Dawn Service and stuff, and I was explaining it to my kids when they're about 3 and 5. And I remember telling them the story about how those nurses were lined up by the Japanese and they put a machine gun and it faced the water, and those girls, they walked into the water and they held hands, and that wonderful matron, Irene Drummond, she called out to those girls and she said, chin up, girls, I'm proud of you and I love you all. And I just thought that was the most incredible act of bravery and love for her to have done that at that time. And really, it moves me even now as I speak about it, and certainly makes me teary generally. I told that to my kids, and they sort of took it out, but who knows what they're taking in. And then about 6 months later, we were going somewhere. I think it must have been the dentist, because we're driving along, and I said to them, now we're going to the dentist and we all have to be very brave. And my little three-year-old girl sang out from the back seat and she said, yes, like Auntie Bullwinkle. And I said, what are you talking about? We don't have an Auntie Bullwinkle. And she said, Auntie Bullwinkle, who was so brave on the beach. And I realised that that story had resonated with her. And I foolishly took some photos of some of those nurses from Banker Island and put them up on the wall in my office. And once they were up, I couldn't not write their stories. And it was a hard write, but they were so incredible that I couldn't give up on it, because once they were watching me, I thought, how can I complain and say, this is too hard, I'm giving up, when those women lived through so much. And it's not just the women on the beach, the women who went into the camps, who survived under just terrible deprivations and illness and mistreatment. And they kept their sense of humour and they kept their dignity and they were so proud and so supportive of each other. And they were just incredible. And so, yeah, it's been a great privilege to have written that story. I'm really proud of the War Nurses.
1: Yeah, so that school that you and Minnie both went to, does it remember Minnie now? Does it talk about her?
0: Very much now, very much now, yeah. She actually ran away from that school. I put it in the book. She ran away from school and they didn't mention it at home on the farm, where we still farm actually, until she walked up the front drive and they worked out she must have run away. And she never went back. I don't know if they wouldn't have her or she wouldn't go, but she went to another school to finish her final year. But, yeah, it is a big deal now, I'm pleased to say. And the pipe band now play. There's a yearly memorial at in Perth, and the PLC pipe band play there every year, which is lovely. But for the 70s and 80s, it was never a thing. I don't know when it started. But it's wonderful to see those girls being recognised now.
1: Yeah. And I think a Perth Park was named for Minnie, wasn't it, just a few years ago?
0: Yeah, that's right. It was so lovely. Yeah, the town of Cambridge named a park not too far from where Minnie grew up. They had her parents worked, her dad worked in the rail yards at Midland, and they lived in Tate Street. The house isn't there anymore. But, yeah, it's just a couple of streets away from Tate Street, and it's from there that they went out to Yealering and cleared the farm that we still live on today. And so, yeah, it was lovely. It was a lovely recognition. And I love that just having that name there, that if any mums, because it's a really kiddie park, like it's got playground stuff and it's got a fence all around it, so it's perfect for kids, lovely big trees. And I just love the idea that any new families that come down with their kids will Google that name, and that they'll have that conversation with their kids, and that will just keep that story ticking over, because we forgot about it for so long, and it's just lovely to see it coming back again.
1: And is this right? Vivian Bullwinkle ended up, living next to, in the same street as Minnie's brother? Mm-hmm.
0: Yeah, that's right. So my granddad, Jim, he ended up in Tyrrell Street in Netherlands for many, many years. And, yeah, Vivian lived just up the road, further up the road in Tyrrell Street. So, yeah, she was absolutely incredible. And she travelled around Australia, she and Betty Jeffrey and a couple of others sometimes, but they raised money and stuff and did stuff to make sure that story stayed in everyone's mind for many, many years. And then my granddad, being someone of that generation, though, never spoke about Auntie Minnie. He didn't ever talk about her in terms of what she was like as a person or any letters that he had from her from the war, anything. The only thing that we had was after he had died, he bought two books. He bought White Coolies and While History Passed, which were written by some of those nurses who survived. And he had very battered copies of those. And when I initially started researching the subject, I used those as my two initial sources. But he never talked about her at all. And I don't know if it was too painful or if he just wanted to move on. But it's such a loss to our family now, because had I been older and more mature, I would have been asking lots of questions and writing things down. But I think the scars of it were on him, definitely. And he joined up just after she went missing. And he was a farmer, but he went and joined up. The war ended before he finished his training. So I think it did affect him, because I think those books and him joining up was probably means that it meant something to him. But he was very bitter until the day he died about what happened to his sister, for sure. But he'd never talked about it.
1: Anthea Hodgson is my guest. Her book is The Palace of Lost Virtue, although we have just been talking more about the book before that, The War Nurses. Now, you must tell us about your brief acting career, which involved Sir Richard Attenborough.
0: It sure did.

0: I lived for a year in Oxford and had a marvelous time. Oxford's so beautiful, and because Oxford's so beautiful, things keep getting filmed there. And so I was there at one point, and they called out, put a call out for extras, just literally because it was in, must have been 1994. So the call out was not social media, it was literally just a piece of paper on the wall. And yeah, so I turned up, and I was always a keen writer. And so I was just writing in my journal something, deep and brooding and meaningful because I was, what, 22. The assistant director spotted me and said, "Oh, we need a female journalist. Can you do that?" I went, "Yep, sure." And it was filmed in the Oxford Union, and so I got to sit up the front with the other principal extras. It was very high, very glamour. And so, yeah, so Richard Attenborough was, I think he was doing it as a favour because the movie was so crappy. I think he was doing it to support the British film industry. But he was sitting there as a judge, and I made sure I had little chats with him between filming because I thought, I'm not missing this opportunity. He was lovely. And it also had in it Dominic West, who I didn't even know he was in it because I thought to myself, I'm going to take a photo of the rest of the cast in case any of these people ever make it. And then during COVID, I had time to just look through my photos and I realised that over my shoulder was Dominic West, who at that time was playing Prince Charles in The Crown. So I thought, well, he did make it. So there you go. But that was literally the end of my acting career.
1: How long did that take? Was it a couple of hours or?
0: Oh, it would have been, I think it was 2 days that we were doing it. And it was one of those ones where you know how if you have an American in, you have to put an American in the movie. So it was Jeremy Piven was in it, and it was called E equals MC Square, and he had to explain something to all the clever Oxford dons about the theory of relativity that was going to be so earth shattering that me and all the rest of the journalists had to run out of the room to like get that story because America had worked out the theory of relativity. I've never seen it. I have no idea what it was about. But it was like straight to video, very definitely. I've never seen it.
1: Anthea Hodgson, failed actress, is with us here on
0: Yes, proudly failed actress.
1: her book, The Palace of Lost Virtue. Now, I mean, you're a WA girl. You're out of the state for a while. You're living there again now. And, you've been telling WA stories. Do you find that really resonates with local readers in your books who actually really love to see WA on the page?
0: I think it really does, and it helps. I think it probably breeds on itself because once you're researching something, then you find the next thing, you go, oh, that's a bit interesting. Then the next thing. So I've already found probably two more interesting things that I'm really desperate to write about now, because particularly when I'm focusing on female stories, because there are so many great stories about men doing incredible things, and when you've got these great big states, then there's a lots of drama that can go on. But I really enjoy when I just find little bits and pieces, and the next book that I'm writing is definitely that. But there's also just some characters that I couldn't fit into the Kalgoorlie story because you've got to be so disciplined in following through on the actual plot. There was, for example, Pansy Allington, there was a shooting in her Palace of Pleasure and she actually had to go to court for it. I wrote all that up as a chapter and it was taken out because it didn't have a bearing on the actual plot. So you have to be so strict. And there were so many wonderful female characters I couldn't fit in, one of whom wanted an adventure and made sure she got one, but she didn't fit into my plot. So I've got my eye on her and I might use her in future, but I need to tie her to something else. So yeah, there's always bits of inspiration around when you're looking at historical stuff or into trove. It's fascinating. Yeah, I'm not a history buff by any means, but I am a history geek.
1: Now, you and your fellow writer, Rachel Johns, who you did mention earlier, Rachel, I think, was actually a guest on our show about 3 or 4 years ago. But
0: Oh,
1: you
0: yeah.
1: run a book club on top of each doing your own writing. It's largely about celebrating
0: True.
1: contemporary women writers. Tell us a bit about it.
0: Yeah, we love doing the book club. And we've actually, the book club has become so popular. We've actually do a yearly book club retreat now, which is such a hoot. And it's happening in Geelong in about a week. So I'm actually trying to write quiz questions and stuff. But it's really good because we choose a book, we do a book a month and we get together so we can have a wine and a chat and we just chat about the book and then we have book club questions and all that stuff online so people can just have a chat online and it's great fun. And then the retreat has become such a blast, it keeps selling out as soon as we announce it. But we get probably around 10 authors to come along and we all have meals together and we play various crazy games and

0: You have author interviews and debates, and yeah, it's a really lovely thing to do because readers are such engaged people. Like, they're engaged with other people, they're engaged with the world. They're quite often a little bit shy, but when you put them together and they recognize that they're safe and that they're with other crazy book people, they just love it. And the volume of female voices in that room is absolutely deafening. And quite often we're trying to have our icebreakers at the cocktail party because we have a theme cocktail party at the start. And quite often we're like, shush, shush, everyone, please shush. We're trying to break the ice here. Stop talking. You're talking too much. We
1: They're
0: are
1: like,
0: desperate to break the ice.
1: Yeah, they're like, we have broken the ice.
0: They're like, what
1: yeah,
0: ice? There's no ice.
1: Let us
0: So,
1: get
0: yeah,
1: on with it. So it's
0: it's
1: all
0: lovely.
1: ladies. Do you get the odd
0: We
1: man?
0: have got a couple of honorary, gorgeous men who come, Phil and Craig. They have come every year, and they're coming again, actually. But they really love fiction as well and love supporting Aussie fiction. So they come and have a blast. And they're pretty. Sometimes the occasional husband pops in for, like, the gala dinner on the Saturday night. But I think we scare the men off a bit. And frankly, I think we're quite pleased to have our own space. Phil and Craig fit in beautifully with us all. My daughter, Audrey, inserts herself. She's just turned 17, and she hasn't missed one yet, and she's refusing to miss out on this one. So she comes along and does stuff as well. And it's just a total hoot. We love it.
1: You know, and here it's so interesting to hear that it's doing so well because the stats are saying that people are reading less than they ever did with so many distractions. What do you see happening in the world around you? Because obviously you can see a community of very keen and committed readers.
0: Yeah, look, but I do agree with what you've said. It is getting harder and harder, I think, in a lot of ways, for the book industry in Australia. And I think that's why we're keen to support it. Because, yeah, I think even for writers, there are so many distractions and so many other things to be getting on with that it's quite hard. And often when we're doing events, we're noticing that the reader is usually, I would say, very definitely 40 and over. And some sessions that you go, wow, the readers are getting older. I think crime goes younger, which is great. Historical tends to stay a little older because I guess we are historical. But it's nice though because you can still see things like rom-com are still huge with younger readers, which is great. And obviously romanticism is very much a young reader thing. So I think we're hoping that those young usually women, but I think we're hoping that they, as they grow through their life, will want to read different things that are associated with what they're going through as women in the world. So I think we're hoping that they'll sort of come over to our side a bit. And so I think if you enjoy reading, I think it's something you take through your life. So I'm pleased to see young people reading so many books, even though they're probably, I would regard them as a little bit lightweight for me. I think it's a great entry. So yeah, I'd encourage any form of reading at all. My kids have just kind of returned to reading now, and I'm really pleased to see it.
1: Anthea, it has been lovely talking to you. Thank you so much for coming on Nightlife and sharing your stories with us.
0: Thank you so much for having me on. It's been ages since I've been up this late. I'm feeling very rock and roll.
1: All right, don't go too crazy. Off to bed. Thanks, Anthea.
0: I've got to
1: Oh, I
0: work on
1: tell
0: my
1: you what, I've
0: limerick.
1: got to work on your limerick. You can ring in
0: Yep.
1: at 1:30 a.m. your
0: Oh,
1: time.
0: you'll hear from me for
1: All
0: sure.
1: right,
0: For sure.
1: that's the challenge for you. There's Anthea Hodgson. Her book is called The Palace of Lost Virtue. It is Nightlife on ABC Radio. Doreen just said, thank you for having the WA author. I love reading Australian authors, says Doreen from Bridgetown in Western Australia. Well, you're all authors tonight, those of you who are busy composing limericks. You're keen. There are a lot coming in on the SMS. Please tell us, though. Like, don't text them now if you want to be in the competition later. Only text them if you think, oh, I'm going to go to sleep. And pop a note on it. Say, you can read this one because I won't be up too late. But some of them are so good. You really should stay up because a lot of them are, I really think you need to share them with everybody else in Australia. Anyway, looking forward to seeing how we go. Here's Pat Benatar with Love is a Battlefield. Then we'll find out what's been making news this week in Melbourne.

0: Catherine Batlow, who has been a winner of our limerick competition, she always sends in a good limerick, but she says, I don't like sports-related subjects, so I'm not going to be calling in tonight. Regardless, here's my offering this round. Reports say the next World Cup begins. Countries play to be soccer kingpins. Attention I'll pay for trivia quiz play, or else I couldn't care less who wins. Well done, Melissa. An excellent limerick. And had you rung up and submitted it later, you never know. But yes, appreciate the sentiment. She doesn't want to win on a sports-related limerick. Let's find out what's been making news in Melbourne.
1: This week in... Melbourne.
0: To tell you what's been making news this week in Melbourne, Julian Vergone is here. He's senior producer for Drive with Charlie Pickering on 774 ABC Melbourne. Hey, Julian, welcome back.
2: Hi, Suzanne. Good to be back.
0: Now, there's a lot going on in Victoria. There are some rumblings over the leadership of your Premier, Jacinta Allen.
2: Absolutely. It is not looking good for Victorian Premier Jacinta Allen. Now, she is standing by herself, and a lot of her ministers are standing by her as well, saying there is absolutely no plans to roll her. But that is not what the rumblings are saying in the background. So there is quite a lot of backgrounding. A lot of people around ABC Melbourne have been speaking with ministers and speaking with other players in the background. And there is a lot of discontent within the Labor Party at the moment with Premier Jacinta Allen, and particularly off the back of some quite damning polls as well. So there have been two polls in a row here in Victoria. One is from is a news poll from News Corp papers, and the other one is a freshwater poll. Both of them are saying that Labor here is deeply unpopular, but particularly Jacinta Allen is very, very unpopular. So now what's happening is this: there were rumblings a few months ago about whether or not she'd be rolled. Again, there were a lot of denial about it. She said that it was a bunch of scallywags that were just creating rumors just to create headlines. Now it's back up again. There are a lot of questions about whether or not there's even any time left. So, Suzanne, for context, Victoria has a state election at the end of November. 4-year fixed terms, 28th of November, I think, off the top of my head, is the date of the Victorian state election. So it's June right now. If they're going to replace a leader, they really don't have a lot of time to do it, which also is also

0: is there very few sitting days. I think there's only one or two sitting weeks left. But then if you're going to replace a leader, you want to give them more than 5 minutes to, you know, get themselves known to the electorate.
1: Yeah, Julian, can you, for those of us not in Victoria who aren't really following this, what seems to be the crux of the disappointment and the dissatisfaction with the Premier and the job she's doing?
0: Yes, of course. That is some vital context that I'm missing here. So as you would know, the Victorian Labor Party has been in power for almost 12 years straight. So there's a lot of, it's a bit of a tired, bit of an old government, and there's also a really scandal-plagued government. So Jacinta Allen hasn't actually faced an election herself. She took over almost 3 years ago from Daniel Andrews after he won the 2022 election, increasing his majority, despite what a lot of people expected after COVID, where Melbourne had quite significant, quite harsh lockdowns. So there's still a little bit of that anger about COVID from some people. There's also a lot of scandals when it comes to the CFMEU and CFMEU corruption that has been plaguing this government. Jacinta Allen herself used to be the minister in charge of the Big Build, which is the name that we've given for all of the massive projects that Victoria is undergoing at the moment. So we have significant upgrades to a number of our freeways. We have significant tunnels that have been opened, both road tunnels and train tunnels. There's also a lot of questions and a lot of controversy around the suburban rail loop, which is, again, a massive multi-billion-dollar project that is currently being dug, literally creating a loop around Melbourne suburbs. So there's not only the questions about corruption there, in projects that Jacinta Allen used to be in charge of when she was a minister, but directly before she became the Premier. But there's also these cost blowouts that are occurring with all of these as well. And you roll that in with a lot of crime has been a big issue here in Melbourne. Crime rates have been going up, and there's been a lot of concern and conversation around youth crime. Of course, Melbourne has also been derided by some commentators as the firebomb capital of Australia, because it really does seem like there's a firebomb happening pretty much every single night in Melbourne. And I'm not just exaggerating that, quite literally. I don't have that number off the top of my head, but there have quite literally been dozens of firebombings on alcohol and booze places, illegal tobacco shops. There's even been car dealerships and even some adult entertainment venues that have been firebombed as well. A lot to do with underground tobacco, underground alcohol, and organized crime as well. So there's this real feeling among the electorate that Victoria isn't being well managed. And again, after so long in government, there's a lot of questions about this Labor government in general. But of course, the buck stops with the Premier. And if the Premier is not popular, and it's looking bad going into an election in November, there are questions about whether or not she should be rolled, or if that'll even save the Labor government, because a lot of people are saying we're unhappy with Jacinta, but we're also unhappy with Labor in general, and no one else is going to be able to save it.
1: So, Julian, from what people are hearing at the ABC there, is there any kind of prediction about whether she will face a challenge?
0: Well, our state political reporter, Richard Willingham, spoke to 774 Drive on Tuesday, and he said it really is anyone's guess at this stage. Mm. For all those reasons that I listed, it is very, very soon. And also, it comes off the back of a controversy that occurred over the weekend, where an individual who runs a brothel here in Melbourne paid for an advertising campaign on the back of a truck, drive around Melbourne, with the phrase "Ditch the Witch" and pictures of Jacinta Allen wearing a witch's hat. So, of course, that has been condemned by, I was going to say, all sides of politics, but almost all sides of politics. Let's have a listen to what a number of politicians have had to say in response to that.
2: What worries me is the misogyny that's involved there. The sexist campaign targeting the Victorian Premier is totally unacceptable.
3: It's perfectly fair and reasonable to criticise a policy. It's perfectly fair and reasonable to criticise a party. It's perfectly fair and reasonable to criticise a politician. But you don't need to go to gender in order to do that.
4: Suck it up, sweetheart. Right? If you've seen what's happened to me over the years, I remember years ago Tim Fisher called me a witch and I should be burned at the stake. So I've been tagged that long before you.
0: And as you can hear there at the end, Suzanne, that is Pauline Hanson telling the Premier, Jacinta Allen, another woman in politics, to just suck it up and cop it.
1: So, Julian, what kind of reaction was there on your talkback lines to this particular campaign?
0: It has been quite vehemently condemned and met with quite a lot of outrage because people say

0: Hey, look, obviously, this is very reminiscent of the campaign that Tony Abbott had against Julia Gillard, and that was condemned at the time and considered to be highly charged and highly sexist as well. And the same thing has happened here, as you just heard in those grabs as well, particularly from Senator Jane Hume there in that package saying, look, sexism has no place in politics. You can go after individuals, you can go after parties, you can go after policies, but there's no need to go into sexism. So it also raises the question of what would happen if Labor did ditch Jacinta Allan right after a massive controversy around a billboard saying ditch the witch? Is that them buying into a sexist campaign? Is that them reading the tea leaves on the politics? So it might not be politically smart to ditch a woman either at this stage in the political cycle.
1: So, Julian, tell me, because obviously we had the South Australian election a few months ago in which One Nation ended up doing, very, very well, their best result yet, and then winning the Farrer by-election. Is Victoria, if they are so unhappy with the Labor government, do you think One Nation are going to be the beneficiaries of that? Because Victoria is generally regarded as I guess, one of the more Labor-leaning states in Australia.
0: Yes, and if you'd asked me that a few months ago, Suzanne, I would have said that Victorians would most likely reject One Nation because of that exact reason, right? John Howard, calls us the Michigan of Australia, and as you say, we're a very progressive state down here. But the polls here have One Nation surging just as powerfully as anywhere else in Australia. So yeah, there are a lot of questions about just how well One Nation is going to perform. There's a lot of pressure on Jess Wilson, who's the Liberal opposition leader, to cut a deal with One Nation, whether that's in terms of more of a formal or informal coalition, or if it's just in terms of preferences. But at the same time, just like the conversation that followed the Farrer by-election and the South Australian election, is the question of just how much that One Nation vote is going to eat into the Liberal parties. Like, there's some questions, especially in the rural seats and outer suburban seats where there are a lot of Nationals. Like, it's possible that the Nationals in Victoria might actually get wiped out because of One Nation, which of course could mean that Labor could just get over the line. Like, Jess Wilson has to win 16 seats to win majority here in Victoria. So when you're fighting on both sides, even against a deeply unpopular government, it's possible that One Nation might actually just hold the Liberals back.
1: Julian Magona is with me. He's senior producer for Drive with Charlie Pickering on 774 ABC Melbourne. So there's a lot going on. Sounds like a pretty febrile kind of atmosphere in Victoria politically at the moment. I think a lot of people, though, would have really come together for the funeral of Neil Danaher, AFL legend, which was held this week, Julian.
0: Yes, absolutely, Suzanne. It was a very somber day on Wednesday afternoon when Neil Danaher, AFL legend, also motor neuron disease legend, I think it's fair to say. He died a couple of weeks ago. He eventually died due to motor neuron disease. Coincidentally enough, he died just a couple of weeks before the round that is actually held in honor of him, the Big Freeze. So every King's Birthday here in Victoria, the AFL has a game on the public holiday on the Monday for the King's Birthday, and that is a day that is dedicated to raising money for motor neuron disease, where a bunch of celebrities slide down into a pool of freezing cold water full of ice in order to raise money. And it is quite an amazing sight, not just the comedy of celebrities dressing up. For example, this year they had a pretty good get, I got to say. They got the Governor General Sam Mostyn in there, so they're all dressed up. But also the entire stadium is just full of people wearing the blue beanies, which are bought in order to raise money for motor neuron disease. So that on Monday was particularly poignant in order to honour Neil. But then on Wednesday, his state funeral was held at the MCG, like you said, Suzanne, and it really did feel like all of Melbourne stood still for this funeral, and it was quite an emotional time. He was honoured from his family. There were some really touching speeches, including from his grandchildren, who are quite young, and also from his peers and his mates and his teammates and people he coached in Melbourne, giving honour to him and who he was as a person. He was a deeply loved and deeply respected footy player. And then since being diagnosed with MND, I think around the world he is known for just how much of an impact he's had on MND.

0: MND research, and some even say that he's thanks to him and his organization Fight MND, which he co-founded, they've managed to make massive leaps in terms of MND research thanks to this organization, the millions of dollars that it has raised,
1: and obviously really raising the profile of the condition as well to make people more aware of it.
0: Yes, absolutely.
1: Julie Magona is with me, senior producer for Drive with Charlie Pickering on 774 ABC Melbourne. Let's talk about locusts in Victoria. Now, we have touched on this with our rural reporters over the past few weeks, but there are growing numbers of locusts in Victoria. And, well, you've been checking out the job of locust commissioner.
0: Yes, so this isn't so much what's happening in Melbourne's story, but I wanted to talk to you about it. I just found it so fascinating. So it's more what's happening in Victoria. So in the northwest of Victoria, locust numbers have reached their highest level in 15 years. So back in 2010, there was a locust plague that went through that part of Victoria in the northwest. Now there are concerns that we're going to see that again because of what experts say are perfect conditions for this sort of thing. But yes, as you mentioned, something that was quite a surprise to all of us on the Drive team when we spoke about this story the other day on the program was the fact that Victoria, and actually every state, has a locust plague commissioner. Did you know that, Suzanne?
1: I did, actually.
0: Oh, well, there you go.
1: I've spent a bit of time in rural areas and also talked to my rural reporters regularly, but I
0: feel like this is very city boy of me to have never heard of a locust commissioner, right? But how fascinating is that? So a locust plague commissioner, and so our one is called Kyla, is named Kyla Finlay, and she was saying to us that her main job is indeed liaising with all of the locust plague commissioners around the country and figuring out how to appropriately respond to these sorts of things because, as we know, they can be extremely dangerous and damaging for farmers and for landowners. And ultimately, that's what the locust plague commissioner is telling Victorians to do, especially regional Victorians, that if you are seeing any kind of activity, to report it immediately so they can respond accordingly and try to be best prepared and avoid that subsequent damage that can occur.
1: But my question, Julie, is what does the locust commissioner do when you go for years and there are no locusts?
0: That is a very good question. I think it is genuinely just monitoring. I think it's just monitoring because I think there's always some presence of locusts. It's just the real concern is when it becomes at plague proportions. That's when it becomes particularly dangerous because they say Dr. Kyla Finlay was telling us that they lay eggs when there's been particularly good rainfall and then they incubate and they hatch quite quickly. So I think during certain times of year where there is that sort of good rainfall, we do see locusts. But then every, I'd say 10, 15 years or so, there are situations like this where all signs point to danger. And that's when things really kick into gear for them.
1: All right. Well, it is good to know there is somebody there keeping an eye on what all these locusts are doing around the country. Julian, thanks so much for joining us on This Week in Melbourne on Nightlife Tonight.
0: Thanks, Suzanne.
1: There's Julian Vergona, senior producer for Drive with Charlie Pickering on 774 ABC Melbourne.
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0: That's Irish group Kingfisher. It's called Diamonds and Roses. It's Nightlife on ABC Radio. Wow, some wonderful limericks are coming in. I've got a couple from Gail who's going to be heading off to bed. And I can read as an example. These are World Cup themed. The money some footballers get can exceed an enormous bet. It's simply not fair. The size of their share could buy Pauline H a new jet. Thank you, Gail. I'll read the other one, Gail, after the latest news, I think. Hey, we've got the Mighty Challenge coming up after the latest ABC News. The categories this evening, that was the week that was. National Heroes, the long and the short of it. World Gin Day and Cities Starting with C. Would you like to play? 1-300-800-222.
1: ABC News with Andrew Kaloupas. Iran says it hasn't reached a final decision on a peace deal with the United States. Its foreign ministry says the text of the proposed agreement was currently being reviewed, but Iran would not compromise on its red lines. Earlier, Donald Trump claimed once again that a deal to end the conflict was close. The BBC's Thomas Morgan has more from Washington.
2: Tehran has said although the majority of the agreement has been finalized, they say that once again the Americans are placing excessive demands and are changing certain terms. However, though, Mr. Trump did say that the deal would be signed in the coming days and the Strait of Hormuz could reopen as early as Monday or even Saturday, perhaps. And as soon as he made this announcement, the price of oil dropped and stocks rose in New York. And that won't be lost on the White House because public sentiment here towards this conflict in Iran is at an all-time low.
1: One Nation leader, Pauline Hanson, has denied anti-racism protesters were the reason why the party had to change the location of its Melbourne fundraiser Friday night. The event was originally planned at a restaurant in inner suburban Moonee Ponds, but was moved to a venue in South Melbourne. One Nation earlier told the ABC the decision to move the event was due to advice from police relating to protesters. Police now say the restaurant cancelled the event and that they didn't receive any threats to the venue. Senator Hanson says the protesters had nothing to do with the change of venue.
3: No. Hey, listen, do you think I'd be deterred by the protesters? Think twice. No. We've just had so many people that wanted to come. There's still got a big waiting list that people did want to come tonight.
1: British Prime Minister Keir Starmer says he's not leaving the country unsafe, referencing criticism levelled at him by John Healey, his former defence minister. In a resignation letter, Mr. Healey told Mr. Starmer that planned defence spending fell short of what is required. But the Prime Minister says he remains committed to increasing defence spending.
4: I can tell you now that defence will be the number one priority at every spending review, including the next spending review. There's the additional commitment that I made at NATO last year, which was to get to 3.5% by 2035. So they're the commitments I've made.
1: A Sydney court has heard of a mother's crushing sense of guilt after learning she placed her young son into the care of David William James, a childcare worker who's admitted to creating child abuse material. Here's

0: Jamie McKinnell.
1: 27-year-old James has admitted to 11 charges over his creation and possession of the material linked to his work at six out-of-school care centres across Sydney. In a victim impact statement, the mother of one of the young children involved has described the effects of the crimes on her family as irreversible. She wrote of a sense of feeling responsible for his actions and the hypervigilance that's now resulted from worrying no person or place feels safe. James's lawyers have tendered a handwritten apology letter from their client, who the court heard spends 23 and a half hours each day in his cell. He's due to be sentenced next month.
0: Tributes have been paid to British artist David Hockney, whose sun-drenched pool paintings became icons of 20th century art following his death at age 88. Born in northern England, Hockney spent much of his life in Southern California, where the Los Angeles light, swimming pools and suburban scenes became central to his work. He later returned to Europe, drawing renewed inspiration from Yorkshire and Normandy, while continuing to experiment with new forms, including iPad drawings. The director of the Tate Britain Gallery, Alex Farquharson, says his swimming pool paintings stood out.
2: This is a really enigmatic painting. I think that's part of its staying power. It's a great, if you like, pop image. Well, the real subject of this is missing. Someone has dived into a pool. And if you think of the rest of his celebrated pool paintings, they're like kind of love letters to Southern California and kind of permissive gay life he could have there in the sun.
0: To sport, and the Dolphins have climbed into the NRL's top four with a 48-10 humbling of the Sydney Roosters at Lang Park. The defeat was the Roosters' third in four games and saw them fall to fifth on the ladder. In AFL, Gold Coast poor form has continued with the Suns going down by 45 points to Geelong at Cadinia Park. The Suns led by 12 points late in the first term, but the Cats held the lead at every break to win 15-15-105 to 8-12-60. ABC News.
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4: Cloudy with areas of rain in the west extending eastwards during the morning. Rain clearing in the southwest during the late afternoon, then contracting to eastern Victoria at night. A mild day with moderate fresh northerly winds. Fresh and gusty about the ranges during the morning. Winds shifting light to moderate westerly from the west during the afternoon and evening.
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6: Nightlifers, it is time for us to play the Mighty Challenge. I do have some lines free. Hop on, join me in the quizzing hour, our categories this evening. That was the week that was. We have national heroes, the long and the short of it, World Gin Day, and cities starting with C. If you would like to play, 1-300-800-222. Now, just a couple of notes. I was just reminded because John from Sassafras was texting in about something else, but John from Sassafras is the person who rang us a few weeks ago on the history quiz about famous prisoners and told us all about playing Officer Green in Prisoner, the TV show. And that was such a great conversation that we were inspired afterwards to think that we should do a whole special on Prisoner. That special is tomorrow night. We have Ian Bradley lined up in our first hour. He was one of the producers, in fact, really the producer of the original Prisoner, one of the actresses who was also in Prisoner. So if you've got some stories, if you've got any stories, it seemed that when we talked about this on our history quiz a few weeks ago, you all had some kind of connection to Prisoner. You were like,

0: States, your capital city, will most likely be carrying the AFL. So if you would like to be part of our prisoner conversation tomorrow night, do make sure you're here. Now, thanks to Adrian, who pointed out a moment of accidental genius that I just had. The song that I played for you before the news was from an Irish group called Kingfisher. To be honest, I just love them. That's why I played you the song. Adrian, though, said, I get it. Kingfisher originate from Limerick. Well done. Well, Adrian, thank you for pointing out that to me. I had absolutely no idea. Turns out, though, wasn't that incredibly appropriate, because we are running our Nightlife Limerick competition once again. Our theme tonight is the World Cup. Lots of you have SMS'd in some excellent limericks already. Those of you, that is, who aren't going to be staying up to ring in about an hour and a half's time. For example, here's a second one from Gail in Blackrock. The World Cup is full of fake heroes, exalted, yet still scoring zeros. They run and they fall. They're not hurt at all. They sob at just stubbing their big toes. Excellent, Gail. Thank you very much. From Dave, there was once a team from Brazil whose passing gave rivals a chill. With one final kick, the crowd's roar grew thick and the cup was theirs on the hill. Thank you very much, Davey. If you've got a limerick that you think is, well, it's hot for competition, wait until the last half hour of the show, and then we will see whose limerick will be declared the winner tonight.
1: The Mighty Challenge.
0: Grant in Waterloo, greetings and salutations.
2: G'day, Suzanne. How are you?
0: Can't complain. What about you, Grant?
2: Not too bad. Very interesting times down here in Waterloo, if anyone's been following the news in Sydney and about the housing redevelopment. So I'll leave it at that, but just say it's very interesting times.
0: Okay. We know I used to live there, Grant. So
2: did you?
0: I did. I was in Waterloo for a couple of years.
2: Okay, well, that's where I am now, and there's a bit of a battle all happening down there.
0: Oh, I see.
2: But we'll keep the quiz rolling. We won't get into that.
0: Well, not even rolling, starting. That's what we need to do. World Gin Day, city starting with C. That was the week that was. National Heroes or the long and the short of it?
2: Maybe National Heroes. Why not?
0: Question one. Grandmaster Lavalette is a national hero of which Mediterranean country? Grandmaster Lavalette.
2: I have no idea, but I'm just going to go Spain.
0: It is not Spain.
2: Okay, all the best, everyone.
0: All right, nice to talk to you, Grant. Here's Tony in Penshurst. Let's go a little further south. Hey, Tony.
3: Good evening. How are you going?
0: Yeah, still good.
3: Yes, well, segue to your prisoner show tomorrow.
0: Yes.
3: I'm seeing the reincarnation of Joan Ferguson in her play next month, Pamela Rabe. She's in the proverb. She's in a play, Sydney Theatre Company.
0: Was she in Prisoner?
3: She's in the new version. Wentworth. Maggie Fitzpatrick was the original Joan Ferguson, the freak, but Pamela Rabe was the reincarnation of Joan Ferguson.
0: I see. My prisoner lot knowledge has really, it's ramped up a lot since we had this discussion. I've watched about 15 episodes of the very first series, but I'm nowhere near Wentworth.
3: Well, I've watched both series. They're both good in their own way. Wentworth's probably more violent.
0: Oh. All right. You certainly know your telly, Tony. I will give you that. Now, question one is this. Grandmaster Lavalette is a national hero of which Mediterranean country?
3: Oh. What was the other answer?
0: He said Spain.
3: Well, Mediterranean. It's either Greece or Malta. I'll go Malta.
0: That is a wise move. It is Malta. Remember, Valletta is the capital of Malta. So there's your clue there.
3: That's why I took a guess.
0: Yes. I didn't mention either. John from Sassafras, a.k.a. Officer Green from Malta, also SMS'd me in the picture of his identity card from when he was Officer Green.
3: Oh, yeah. Right. So he was in the original prison, was he?
0: He was.
3: Oh, wow. That's a crime defying.

0: Yeah, well, I think we'll hopefully have a few more of them tomorrow night when we do that. Also tomorrow night, by the way, if any of you are fans of Tom Waits, we're doing a conversion to the music of Tom Waits in the second hour. Okay, Tony, do you want to stay in National Heroes? There's the long and the short of it. That was the week that was World Gin Day and Cities Starting with C.
1: I'll go to my favourite go-to subject. That was the week that was.
0: Question two, which Russian player won the 2026 French Open women's singles title?
1: That would be Mira Andreeva.
0: Mira Andreeva is correct, Tony. Staying in, that was the week that was.
1: Please.
0: Question three, which symphony was voted as number one in ABC Classics 100 Greatest of All Time?
1: Oh, my God, I didn't listen to ABC Classics.
0: What would you have voted if you were voting in ABC Classics 100 Greatest of All Time?
1: Well, I would have been voting for John Williams, of course.
0: John Williams. Sorry, I thought you were saying John Williamson for a moment. I was confused.
1: No, not John Williamson. John Williams. Okay, I'll go for the New York Symphony.
0: No. No, we're after a specific piece of music.
1: Oh, that's right. Okay.
0: Yeah.
1: Voyage of the Valkyrie.
0: Goodbye, Tony.
1: Good night.
0: Good night. Maria's got it. If I had voted, which I didn't, I would have been voting for this one too. John in Ashfield, hello.
2: How are you, Suzanne? How are you going?
0: Yeah, I'm still well, John.
2: Yeah, that's good. Nice to talk to you again at our Saturday morning get-together.
0: Yes, I know. There's a lot of regular chats going on here, aren't there?
2: Oh, yeah. Oh, it goes around so quick, but it's always nice to chat to you anyway. But over Saturday mornings.
0: Now, John, question three. Which symphony was voted as number one in ABC Classics 100 Greatest of All Time?
2: No, it could be guessing. I'll say the William Tell Overture.
0: It's not the William Tell Overture, no.
2: Oh, okay.
0: Thanks.
2: Okay, we'll talk again next week, Suzanne.
0: Okay.
2: Have a lovely weekend.
0: You too. Okay. Thanks, John. Yeah, Ray in the Bay knows. Morgan and Tina and as well as Maria. Mark in Port Pirie. Hey, Mark.
3: Yeah, hi.
0: Mark, which symphony was voted as number one in ABC Classics 100 Greatest of All Time?
3: Would that be 1812?
0: It's not the 1812 Overture, I'm afraid.
3: It's not.
0: Not no.
3: And what are these, then? And good win tonight. Had a good win tonight.
0: Sorry, who did?
3: And Geelong the Cats.
0: Ah, you a Geelong fan, are you?
3: Yes, I am.
0: Even though you're in Port Pirie.
3: Yeah, I know. Because I don't bear the pros in Port Power.
0: I see.
3: And I've been there for Geelong for years.
0: Well, Mark, I don't know about you as a South Australian, but...
3: Yeah, I know.
0: Nice to chat. Talk to you next time too. A couple of lines have been freed up now. Nightlivers, 1-300-800-222. David in Mount Cola.
4: Yeah, good day,
0: Sam. Hi, David. Do you know which symphony this was that was voted as number one in ABC Classics 100 Greatest of All Time?
4: Yeah, was that the Ode to Joy?
0: Yes, also known as?
4: Well, as Beethoven, or one of Beethoven's symphonies.
0: Do you know the number?
4: No, is it nine?
0: Yes. Okay. You've got all the pieces. Excellent work. Yeah. Beethoven's Ninth Symphony, a.k.a. also known as the Ode to Joy. Beautiful piece of music. David, would you like to stay in That Was the Week That Was? Or we have National Heroes, The Long and the Short of It, World Gin Day, or Cities Starting with C?
4: Oh, Cities Starting with C.
0: Cities Starting with C?
4: Yes.
0: Here we go. Question four. Considered one of the largest metropolitan areas in both Africa and the Middle East, which city was founded in the year 969?
4: I just have to say Cairo.
0: Cairo is correct. Well done, David. Do you want to stay in cities starting with C?
4: Yes, thanks.
0: Name two of the three most populous cities in the U.S. state of Ohio.

0: Well, Cleveland, I've been there.
1: Yes.
0: And Cincinnati.
1: Cincinnati. Well done, David. You know your geography there.
0: Yeah, well, I've been to Cleveland, so.
1: Yeah. Is it a nice place?
0: It's got a nice place. It's got the Rock and Roll Hall of Fame, which I went to, which is, you know, quite interesting.
1: Yeah. Oh, awesome. Okay, David, staying in cities starting with C. Question six. Which Canadian city hosted the 1988 Winter Olympics?
0: That might be Calgary.
1: It was Calgary. Well done. Okay. What, question seven, what is the largest city in the German state of North Rhine-Westphalia?
0: I know Cologne's a large city. I'm not sure if that's in that state. I just can't think of any other German cities being in the city, so I'll just say Cologne.
1: Cologne is correct. And to finish off this category, question eight. Which Australian city is home to only one of three NASA deep space communication complexes in the world?
0: Australian city, that would be obviously our capital for one. But other than that, yeah, I'll just go with Canberra.
1: Yes, it's Canberra, David. Nothing too tricky there. Oh, someone wants to know what the third most popular city in Ohio was. Do you know what the other one is, David?
0: It's a free city as well.
1: Yeah.
0: So Cleveland, Cincinnati, and...
1: I'll tell you, it's Columbus.
0: Yeah, the capital. Yeah.
1: Yeah. All right. I know you were very fast at all of that, David. You whipped through that before a lot of people could get their SMSs in. Nicely done. How many is that for you? 5, 6. Right. What next? You're very good at the city starting with C. How do you feel about gin, national heroes, the long and the short of it, or that was the week that was?
0: I'll go the long and short of it, sounds interesting.
1: Okay. Question nine. Which species of primate has the longest gestation period?
0: That'd be one of the bigger ones, or the gorilla or orangutan. Yeah, I'll just say the gorilla.
1: It is not the gorilla, David.
0: Oh, okay.
1: Hey, nice to talk to you.
0: Okay, thanks, Suzanne. Bye.
1: Bye. Here is Stuart in Victor Harbour.
2: Oh, good day, Susan. How you doing?
1: Yeah. Still well, Stuart.
2: Well, good, I'm glad to hear it. I just wanted to ask, what's so funny about that? I'm concerned about your health. How are you? Oh, good day.
1: Good day.
2: And that bloke, David, cut my lunch for the work cities.
1: Did you know all of those?
2: I did. I would have been stuck on Cologne, I think.
1: Mm.
2: But, I use it for my aftershave.
1: What sort do you use, Stuart?
2: Well, it's actually Blue Stratos.
1: Oh.
2: I got it back in 1970. It's still there. I don't use it very often.
1: Wow. What would make you use it?
2: Probably if I went outside, I suppose. I go outside occasionally. No, just if I get dressed up and go down, if we go to quiz nights, you want to smell all right.
1: So do you go out to quiz nights in Victor, do you?
2: Yeah. Oh. I went to the golf club every month. It's pretty good. Yeah.
1: Hey, guess what, Stuart? We won our quiz night on Tuesday night.
2: Oh, well done.
1: Often we're second, third, or not winning, but yes, we had
2: a good time. Where do you go, Suzanne?
1: I'm going somewhere in Marrickville in Sydney.
2: Is it a pub?
1: Yeah, the pub, yeah.
2: They're good, aren't they, pub quizzes?
1: Yeah.
2: A bit of fun. And you won, did you?
1: We got a $100 voucher to spend next week. So,
2: oh, really? That's all right, yeah. Isn't it? How many of you?
1: A
2: dollar each.
1: Three adults and two kids.
2: Well, that's right. You get 20 bucks
1: is our team. So, yeah.
2: Well, your son was there.
1: Yes.
2: Oh,
1: he didn't answer many questions this time, but normally he's quite good at a couple of them.
2: Pretty smart, eh? Yeah. Well, no, it's good fun. And it's just good fun. It is good fun, yeah.
1: Mm. Now,
2: let's kick on.
1: Which species of primate has the longest gestation period? It is not a gorilla.
2: No, I was thinking that. I'll just... You just keep that. Don't sort of take that.

0: thinking, well, we could be us, because we're primates. I mean, we're Homo sapiens. I was thinking of maybe baboons or orangutans. God, how would you know? Orangutans, tangs, whatever this thing's. Susan, I'll give it a whirl.
1: You're saying the orangutan?
0: Yeah.
1: No.
0: My computer says no.
1: So do I.
0: Well done on the quiz, Susan.
1: Bye, Stuart. Bye-bye. Now, some people have got it. Annette's got it. Jess has got it. Rose in Nillip has it. Yes, Ross. Yes, Harry. Ray in the Bay, that is also correct. You are all on the money. Very, very well done. Oh, Adrian in Bella Vista, 1R trivia this week too, says Adrian. Something in the air, hey? The nightlifers were doing well. We do have a few lines available. 1-300-800-222. Ray in Yeranga.
2: Hello, Suzanne.
1: Hello, Ray. Yeah. Which species of primate has the longest gestation period?
2: No idea, really. I'd just say chimpanzee.
1: No, it is not a chimpanzee. Ray, do you also go out to trivia nights?
2: I've been tempted because there's a couple, but there's still a, 10Ks away, I don't really go out that much.
1: Oh, okay. All right.
2: I've got arthritis, Yeah. It's a bit,
1: So you get all your quizzing needs fulfilled by the ABC?
2: I do. Yeah. I've spent probably a couple of hours today doing quizzes,
1: Oh, wow. Excellent. All right, Ray.
2: I was going to say a couple of things. The hero of Malta, what did he do?
1: Excellent question. I don't have that information to hand.
2: And his name is Vela.
1: Valette. La Valette. Grandmaster La Valette.
2: Yeah, it was a question the other night, Wednesday, I think, was the names of the countries by name, and Vela was one from Malta.
1: Yeah.
2: Vela La Rufa or Faruja, actually. Mm-hmm. And I was going to say, you're talking about Waterloo.
1: Yes.
2: Napoleon went to Waterloo.
1: Here he did. And so did Grant. Thanks, Ray.
2: Yeah.
1: Okay, bye. Harry in the Bay, we got first in the trivia at the club on Wednesday night, but only made third in the pub on Thursday. You do two trivia nights a week, Harry. Impressive. Very, very impressive. Who else of you gets out to the pub or somewhere else and does trivia? He's back again. How lucky are we? Here's Brian from The Gap. Hello, Brian.
3: Aren't you lucky?
1: Oh, you're making us a regular part of your week again.
3: Well, if I'd been on last week, I would have said yes, but I missed last week.
1: So you were on last week, weren't you?
3: And so I'm trying to get back. Yes.
1: Excellent. Now, Ray, wait. Sure, you definitely called last week, Brian. I just called you Ray, but you definitely called last week.
3: No, it was the week before.
1: No, because you asked me if I'd contacted Sarah McDonald for her birthday, and a week ago it was the day after Sarah's birthday.
3: Ah.
1: Mm.
3: Right. When's your birthday?
1: It's in May, same day as Rod Quinn's, May the 6th.
3: Oh, right, with Lucy Robson. Dr. Robson.
1: Yeah, hers isn't May the 6th, though, is it?
3: I don't know. No, I think it's near the end of the month.
1: Now, Brian, which species of primate has the longest gestation period? It's not a gorilla, an orangutan, or a chimpanzee.
3: What's a primate?
1: Well, you tell me.
3: No, I don't want to answer the question. I need some clues.
1: I'm not giving you clues. Which species of primate has the longest gestation period? You can decide for yourself what a primate is.
3: I haven't got time to look it up. Polar bear.
1: No. Brian, it's always a pleasure and an honour.
3: I'll make it sooner next time.
1: Okay. Bye. See if you can make it.

0: Three in a row. Okay, thanks, Brian. Ross concurs because Ross says he sent a text saying, Brian, exclamation mark, on the 6th, see? All the evidence is stacked up that Brian did indeed call us last week. 1-300-800-222. Trev in Surfers Paradise. G'day, Trev.
1: Oh, hello, Suzanne, and what a pleasure it is to talk to you.
0: Oh, thanks, Trev. You too. Everyone's being very nice. Everyone's in a good mood tonight.
1: Well, why shouldn't they be?
0: I know. Everyone's feeling the love.
1: God, well, isn't that a far better thing than being the other way?
0: It absolutely is. It's just nice to feel because, you know, some nights, Trev, particularly when the moon is full, the crowd gets a bit funny, you know.
1: Oh, look, don't underestimate the power of the moon.
0: No, I'm not.
1: I'm an artist and I paint the moon as a landscape and it's scary.
0: You know, also, I've heard stories of people who work in emergency departments saying that they also notice a bit of an uptick in people coming in when it's a full moon. And I definitely notice the nightlifers are just a little bit crazier on the full moon too.
1: You know, there's another reason and it's nothing mystical. It's just that there's more light around and light type of brightens your mind. So people are just more alert.
0: Mm.
1: And, you know, we all should be alert because the world needs more alerts.
0: Now, Trev, Ray in the Bay would like an update on the adventures of 99, please.
1: Well, 99 is doing really, really well. What were we talking about before? Karaoke or something? No.
0: When we talked about 99 last time.
1: No, I mean just earlier tonight. I thought I'll mention 99 in regard to that, but I can't remember.
0: Do you mean the limerick competition?
1: Oh, trivia.
0: Trivia.
1: Of course. Yeah, look, I haven't done it for a while, but I had a trivia team, Trev and 99. And we did all right. We didn't win because it was just me and unless the question was, you know, who's this famous composer and the answer is Bach, 99's not going to be a lot of help. Anyway, that's a good game, isn't it?
0: Now, Trev.
1: But we did all right.
0: Well done.
1: Everybody loved her and it was always a good night out, even if I only come second or third. Yeah. But I normally did all right. You know why? Practice on the quiz.
0: Now, Trev, which species of primate has the longest gestation period?
1: I was wondering when we were going to get to this. Look, my answer is humans.
0: Yes, well done. It is humans, Trev. Definitely not polar bears. Now, a few people want to know if the Ray we were just talking to was Ray from the Bay. No, that's Ray from Yurunga. He is a different Ray to Ray in the Bay. Trev, do you want to stay in the long and the short of it? Or there's National Heroes, there's That Was the Week That Was, there is World Gin Day.
1: What were the three again? First one?
0: National Heroes, the long and the short of it. National That Was the Week That Was and World Gin Day.
1: National Heroes. That sounds tempting. But given who I am and what time of night it is, I'm going with National Gin Day.
0: World Gin Day, not just national. It's a global. It's a global phenomenon.
1: Oh, well, it's a global drink. Of course.
0: Yeah. Now, look, other professions are reporting also full moon behaviour. Philippa says, you want to try a head injuries unit on the full moon. Janie says, I work in libraries. You'd think they are calm, but no, full moon, so much crazy. Matthew in far north Sweden, maternity wards report an increase in children born when there's a full moon. Maybe we need to find an expert to come on the show and tell us, is there any science behind people's experiences of things just being a little bit crazy on a full moon. Also back to Malta, Chris from Forest Lodge has helpfully provided us with this information that Jean de la Valette fought off the Turkish Muslim invasion of 40,000 men in

0: 1565 with his tiny army of the Knights of St. John of Jerusalem, and the Turks never returned. Thank you, Chris. We did it this week in history on that particular event many, many years ago, but I forgot that that's where Jean de Bellalette came from. Right, Trev, what did you decide? Gin. You're going for gin.
1: Yes, I am. But about full moon, you've got to remember, Cancer as a star sign is run by the moon, and Cancer people are mad. And everybody has a little bit of Cancer in their chart. And that's why everybody is a bit mad on the full moon.
0: Now, Ben from Sale says, I'm a regular listener to Dr. Carl. He says the full moon thing is a myth. These situations happen all the time, but we only notice it on full moons. Oh, that could be true too. Now, Trev, what colour is a bottle of Tanqueray London dry gin?
1: Tanqueray London dry gin. Look, I could say obviously clear, but I'll go blue.
0: It is not blue.
1: Damn, I'm thinking of sapphire. But
0: This brings our time together tonight to an end, Trev.
1: All things must end. Good night, Suzanne.
0: All right, all our best to 99. John says a full moon definitely brings out the lunar in lunatic. I wonder if there is actually some entomology there. That is very interesting. Okay, Tara the truckie. Hey, Tara.
2: G'day, Suzanne. How are you?
0: G'day. I'm well. Where are you on the road?
2: Where am I? That is a good question. In between Maryborough and Childers at the moment.
0: All right, nice. Now, any ideas what colour a bottle of Tanqueray London dry gin is? It is not blue.
2: My first thought was blue, I'm thinking the next one is either going to be yellow or pink. Tanqueray dry gin. Yellow's Gordon's. Pink is very. I'm thinking, I'm going to change. I'll be white or silver.
0: What's the answer?
2: Tanqueray.
0: Come on, Tara, give us the colour.
2: Do you want the bottle or the label?
0: The bottle.
2: The bottle. I'll go silver.
0: It is not silver. I'm sorry, Tara. You take care on the road. Julian Werribee says working customer service on a full moon is just evil. I mean, we all think we've experienced it. Kaz says it's the same in aged care and the memory support units. Wow. And Gail says, my partner who passed away was a taxi driver in Sydney. He said the passengers were always strange on full moon nights. Right, I do have some lines free, 1300 800 222. Hey, Tom on the far north coast.
3: Hello, Susie. Yeah, the word lunatic is actually derived from the word lunar full moon.
0: See, there is an age-old connection there.
3: Do you know there's a hotel in the little hamlet of a little pub of Drake, just west of Tabulum and Casino at the foot of the Great Dividing Range. And do you know what that hotel is called?
0: You tell me.
3: The Lunatic Hotel, named after a racing horse around the time of the Second World War.
0: Oh, dear. Now, Tom...
3: Do you think Barbara Feldon will actually reach the age of 99, talking about 99?
0: I don't know what you're talking about, Tom. Why don't you tell me what colour a bottle of Tanqueray London dry gin is?
3: You never watched Get Smart, Agent Man 99?
0: Oh, right.
3: She turned... she was born March of 1933. She's well on the way to saying 99, you're 99, in 6 years. So I've heard of people.

0: So is that your answer, pink?
1: Well, I've heard of pink, Jen, so I'll go with that.
0: It's not pink, I'm afraid.
1: Thank you.
0: Okay, thanks, Tom. Oh, yes. Hat from Bridgetown says, going back, I was a pub doorman. If Dr. Carl was there, he would have changed his opinion. It was always going to be a rough night. Someone, yeah, Annie says, as a former nurse, I can tell you the crazies would come out during the full moon. Ask any cop or ambo, everyone will agree. Oh, goodness me. Everybody is thinking the same thing. I think we've definitely have to see if there's some science behind this. Right, here's Rom in Cabramatta. I do have a couple of lines free too. 1-300-800-222. Rom, hello.
2: How you doing?
0: What colour's a bottle of Tanqueray London Dry Gin? It's not blue and it's not pink and it's not silver.
2: Could I just give a quick yell out to my daughter who's going to be 28, my estranged daughter, on Tuesday,
0: Sure.
2: her birthday?
0: All right, it was.
2: And what a fantastic effort by the South Sydney and the Brisbane teams, me being a South supporter. What an effort for Jai Arrow last night in the rugby league.
0: Now, Ron, the gin.
2: The gin.
0: What colour is the bottle of Tanqueray London Dry Gin?
2: Well, before I lost my vision, I do believe it's white.
0: It is not white. I'm
2: Oh,
0: sorry.
2: no.
0: I know, Rob. Oh, we're going in all sorts of areas, aren't we? Yeah, Brendo and Lee know what it is. Lots of the rest of you have it. Matt in Hamilton Hills.
3: G'day there. How you going?
0: Hey, Matt. What colour is a bottle of Tanqueray London Dry Gin? It is not white, blue, pink, or silver.
3: Well, everyone said all the colours that I would have thought it was. I'm sure I saw one in my parents' liquor cabinet when I was a kid, and I'm sure it was one of those. But I'll go for green.
0: Green is the correct answer, Matt.
3: Oh, well. Yay.
0: Okay. Do you want to stay in World Gin Day, or you could have National Heroes, that was the week that was, or the long and the short of it?
3: Long and the short of it, whatever that's about.
0: Okay. Question 11. Which country has the longest official name in English?
3: Oh, jeez. Trying to think, what have countries have long names? United States of America?
0: That is not it.
3: Ah, well.
0: Thanks, Matt.
3: No worries. Cheers.
0: Okay, bye-bye. Quite a lot of you too are saying, given that our bodies are made up of so much water, perhaps the full moon affects our bodies because of all the water in it. So I said, this is now, take it from, we'll go get a researcher. We will come back on Nightlife sometime in the next few weeks with an expert to talk about this. Hello, Malcolm.
4: Oh, good evening. Hello.
0: Good evening. Which country has the longest official name in English? It is not the United States of America, so you're after something longer than that.
4: I've got a feeling it's like a tin pot, kind of a country that is, not what it, claims to be, like the Democratic Republic of Congo or something like that. Lean towards.
0: You want to guess that or? So, Democratic Republic of Congo? It is not the Democratic Republic of Congo.
4: All righty.
0: Okay, thanks, Malcolm. Ray in the Bay knows what it is. Nicely done, Ray. William in Pinjarra in WA. Hey, William.
5: Hi, how you doing? Oh, sorry, I shouldn't say that. I know you well.
0: Okay, it's not the United States of America. It's not the Democratic Republic of Congo. Which country has the longest official name in English?
5: Would be the Glorious Republic of Kazakhstan.
0: It is not the Glorious Republic of Kazakhstan, although you kind of wish it was. But thank you, William. Bye. 1-300-800-222 if you can help us here. Annette in Perth, you are correct. So are you, Jess in Warrnambool. Ian in Dover.
6: Good morning.
0: Good morning. Ian, which country has the longest official name in English?
6: I'll know the answer to this in a couple of minutes, but currently I do not. Thank you.
0: Oh, okay. He came, he saw, he went. Brendan in Singleton.
7: I'm the same there, Suzanne. I wish I knew, and I was hoping someone else was going to get this
0: Oh, is there
7: right.
0: anything?

0: You can
1: here, but
0: guess.
1: geez, well, no, well, before the United States of America, I was thinking like Trinidad and Tobago, something as small as that, but I can't think of anything longer than the United States of America or the Democratic Republic of Congo. I have
0: Or the
1: no
0: glorious
1: idea.
0: Republic of Kazakhstan.
1: No, all that, no,
0: But
1: I can't help you.
0: there is one. Thanks, Brendan.
1: Thank you.
0: Jane in Homebush has it. If you know the answer, hop on the line, 1-300-800-222. We may well need you. Kitty in Ballina. Hello, Kitty.
2: Hi, Suzanne.
0: Kitty, what do you think this country is?
2: I think it's Wales.
0: What's the name in English?
2: It's about 10 foot long, and I'm not sure how to pronounce
0: No, because it's the English name that we're after, not the Welsh
2: Oh,
0: name of Wales.
2: right.
0: Sorry, that doesn't quite help us, but nice to hear
2: Okay.
0: from you. One
2: Yes.
0: 1-300-800-222. Yeah, Grant in Greenwith, that is, or Greenwith, that is also it. Frank in Western Australia.
3: Hello. I think it's the German Democratic Republic.
0: No, it is not the German Democratic Republic.
3: Okay.
0: I think this is going to kill us tonight. Tony in Melville, you have it. Maureen in Mount Nelson, you have it. One of you smarties should get on the line. 1-300-800-222. Now, Janie says the next full moon is the winter solstice, even more special. We should get an expert on then, Saturday, the 21st of June, conveniently next weekend. Let's see what we can do. Okay, Lek in Burra. Lek, hello.
4: Oh, sorry. I fell asleep.
0: Oh, I'm sorry.
4: That's okay. I'm a huge Dr. Carl fan, so his all lunacy and all that would be confirmation bias.
0: Oh, don't
4: When you
0: spoil
4: ring
0: the
4: into
0: fun, Lek.
4: I know, but when I was a huge listener of his call-in show on Triple J, Triple M, Triple M, Triple J's science show with Zan Rowe about 100 million years ago, and women would ring in saying, "Oh, we've all flattered together, and our periods all synchronize, and all that sort of thing. It's all to do with the moon." His answer was always confirmation bias. But not only his answer, because he never dismisses anybody's results, but he would always say, do an experiment, keep logs, write everything down. But it was always to do with it. However, in olden days, we have lunacy to do with being mad and hysteria to do with our uteruses, which made us all mad as well as women.
0: Now, Lek,
4: I'm
0: I must try
4: sorry,
0: and get
4: I
0: on. We're
4: went off
0: only at
4: on a
0: question
4: tangent.
0: 11. We're going over tonight, unless someone can take a lot of these quickly. Which
4: But
0: country?
4: I also rang in, sorry, Suzanne, but I rang in listening to something about prisoner all over again, and I mentioned something like, I didn't want to be profane, but about something about to do with vinegar and prisoner show. So where the hell was that, or was I dreaming?
0: No, I was talking about how we're going to have our prisoner special tomorrow night with the producer of Prisoner
4: Oh.
0: in the first hour. But Lek, I'm
4: Oh
0: sorry.
4: my gosh, I've rung in 24
0: You
4: hours too
0: have.
4: early. Sorry,
0: Let me ask you,
4: Suzanne.
0: you can ring tomorrow
4: Yes,
0: night and
4: please.
0: hopefully I'll have more time. Which country has
4: Yep.
0: the longest official name in English?
4: Well, in English language or in English words,
0: In
4: because
0: the English language, the English, telling of
4: because
0: the
4: I'm
0: name of
4: thinking
0: the
4: of
0: country.
4: Aotearoa, and then I'm going to Wales, and then I'm going to Bangkok,
0: Well, you need
4: which
0: something
4: is
0: that is longer than United States of America, Democratic Republic of Congo, or Glorious Republic of Kazakhstan.
4: oh, my language. Yeah, okay. Well, no, bowing out. So glad I had a chance to ring in 24 hours too early.
0: Okay, you can
4: Thanks
0: come
4: so
0: back
4: much.
0: again tomorrow night. We have Dan in Trott Park. Hello, Dan.
5: Hello, good evening.
0: Dan, which country has the longest official name in English?
5: Would it be that little island in the Atlantic, the United Kingdom of Great Britain and Northern Ireland.
0: That little island, it is that one. Well done. Thank you, Dan. You've saved us. Do you want to stay in the long of the short of it? We've got National Heroes, World Gin Day, and that was the week that was all still left.
5: Oh, I'll stick with it. Thank you.
0: Yes, question 12. Who was the shortest Spice Girl?
5: I have no idea. Spice?
0: Well, yeah, no, Spice is in the name of a Spice Girl. Spice is like the last name of all of the Spice Girls.
5: All right. I'll have to bow out.
0: All right. Thanks very much, Dan. Scott in Blacktown. Scott.
6: Hello.
0: Scott, who was the shortest Spice Girl?
6: I'm not a Spice Girl fan.
0: Do you know any of the Spice Girls?
6: I'd say that Emma Bunting, Baby Spice.
0: It wasn't Baby Spice, no. Though she was called the Baby, no, she was not the shortest. A few lines for you again. Sammy in Barara Heights.
7: Oh, Suzanne, how are you going?
0: I'm still well, Sammy. Who was the shortest Spice Girl? It was not Baby Spice.
7: I actually rang up for the United Kingdom of England and Ireland because I just applied for my passport because we have to denounce our citizenship if we were born in the UK.
0: Oh.
7: Yeah, I was born in the UK. I'm an Aussie citizen. I came over here when I was 6 months old, obviously, Aussie accent. And if I want to go back to the UK, I have to denounce my Aussie citizenship for £1,000 or get a passport. I can't go into the UK with my Australian passport.
0: Goodness me. Now, Sammy, this, I'm afraid we're quite short of time tonight.
7: Jerry.
0: So on another night, we could have
7: little
0: a chat.
7: Little redheaded Jerry Halliwell.
0: Jerry Halliwell, Ginger Spice. That is correct, Sammy. Okay. You know the UK well is another thing that we can glean from that.
7: I know. I would love to have a discussion on that.
0: Okay. Now, do you want to stay in the long and short of it? We've got National Heroes. We've got That Was the Week That Was. We have World Gin Day.
7: Let's go National Heroes, please.
0: Question 13. Which legendary marksman is considered to be the national hero of Switzerland?
7: Oh, well, there you go. National marksman.
0: Legendary marksman is the national hero of Switzerland.
7: I am thinking of not Robin Hood. I don't know. Pass it on.
0: Goodbye, Sammy.
7: Thanks, Suzanne.
0: Bye. Next time. Gary in Oakley. Hey, Gary.
8: Well, how are you, Suzanne? I'll take your speaker one sec. How are you going?
0: Gary, I want to know, we're only on question 13, which legendary marksman is considered to be the national hero of Switzerland?
8: They named an overture after him, William Tell.
0: William Tell is correct. Well done, Gary. Do you want to stay in National Heroes or the long and the short of it? That was the week that was all World Gin Day.
8: National Heroes will do.
0: Question 14. Admirable Yi Sun-sin, who repelled multiple Japanese invasions in the 1590s, is a national hero of which divided country?
8: South Korea.
0: Well, I'm going to take Korea because we're just calling it a divided country Korea, and including the two. Okay, staying in National Heroes?
8: Why not?
0: Question 15. Emiliano Zapata was a leading figure in which country's revolution?
8: Mexico.
0: Mexico is correct. Good work, Gary. And question 16, a statue of which British national hero stands on top of a 52-metre column in London?
8: Trafalgar in Trafalgar Square.
0: Your answer is Trafalgar?
8: Which British hero? Lord Nelson, Lord Admiral Nelson from the Battle of Trafalgar stands in Trafalgar
0: Square.
8: Yeah,
0: that's right, Gary.
8: Yeah. Sorry.
0: Yeah. Okay, you've done with National Heroes. Would you like the long and the short of it? That was the week that was, or World Gin Day?
8: I'll go for long and short of it.
0: Question 17. And we

0: Which
1: Sorry?
0: country
1: Oh,
0: has
1: no, I don't know this.
0: the longest national anthem?
1: Oh my God. Actually, I remember this now. I think it's either Russia or Germany. Now, which one is it? Hello?
0: Yeah, well, you tell me. I'm not giving you the answer.
1: No, I said Russia.
0: Oh, you did say Russia. It is not Russia. Thanks,
1: Okay.
0: Gary.
1: Okay, bye-bye.
0: Okay, bye. Here's Pearl in Darwin. Hello, Pearl.
2: Hello, Suzanne.
0: Pearl, which country has the longest national anthem? It's not Russia.
2: I know this one, I think. When you talk to people from Greece, they go on and on and on and on. I think it's Greece. Yeah, they do talk a lot.
0: And you're basing the fact that their national anthem is long on the fact that you think Greeks talk a lot?
2: No, I think I know you anyway, yeah, but they do talk a lot.
0: Oh dear, Pearl, you're absolutely correct. It is Greece. They have 158 stanzas.
2: I didn't know that.
0: Okay, would you like to stay in the long and the short of it?
2: Oh, what else is there?
0: That was the week that was, and World Gin Day.
2: I don't like any of them, so I'll just go with that was the week that was, and it probably wasn't for me anyway.
0: Question 18. Which researcher and former Australian of the Year has died at the age of 59?
2: I know him. He did all that stuff with cancer and skin cancer and everything, and they did the experiments with him and they did the cancer stuff on his brain and everything, and
0: But do you know his name?
2: I don't know his name.
0: No.
2: I do know his name, but I can't. Yeah, and he got the Australian
0: Of the
2: of the
0: year,
2: year
0: yeah.
2: with his partner. Yes, so I hope that helps someone, but I can't remember his name.
0: Thanks, Pearl.
2: I wish I could. Thank you, Suzanne.
0: Okay, nice to talk to you. Here's Michael in Berrydale. Hello, Michael.
3: G'day. The only one I could think of was Victor Chang, maybe.
0: You said Richard Chamberlain?
3: No, Victor Chang.
0: Victor Chang. No, it's not Victor Chang.
3: Okay, thank you very much.
0: Okay, thanks, Michael. Here's Brian in Nowra. Hello, Brian.
4: Hi.
0: Who do you think this is? Which researcher and former Australian of the Year has died at the age of 59?
4: I remember those things about him. I can't remember his name. I've done the last 10 questions. Now
0: No.
4: I can't remember the name. Sorry.
0: Thank you, Brian. We have, Susan's got it. So does Maria and Adrian. Chris and Hillary's has it. Goodness me, I think everybody, predictive text is playing absolute havoc with your SMSs. There are some very interesting interpretations of his name that are coming in. Hello, Helen in Adelaide.
5: Hello, Suzanne. How are you?
0: Hello, Helen, which researcher and former Australian of the Year has died at the age of 59?
5: Professor Richard Scolier.
0: Richard Scolier is correct. Years ago, in fact, but way before, he was diagnosed with the cancer and all of that, he and his partner Georgina actually came on Nightlife to do a whole hour on melanoma for us. I vividly remember those two coming on.
5: Wow. Okay.
0: Probably 7 or 8 years ago.
5: Yeah, it's so sad what's happened.
0: Yeah. Helen, do you want to stay in That Was the Week That Was? Or,
5: Yes,
0: okay, you will. Question 19. Which country won the opening match of the 2026 World Cup?
5: which country? Mexico?
0: Mexico is correct, Helen.
5: Oh, that was a guess.
0: Question 20. Which Southeast Asian country was struck by a magnitude 7.8 earthquake on Monday?
5: The Philippines?
0: Oh, Helen, you're on fire. And That Was the Week That Was. The Philippines is correct. Do you want the long and the short of it, or do you want gin?
5: Let's try gin.
0: Question 21. Which berries are traditionally used to flavour gin?
5: I think it's juniper.
0: Helen, yes, it is juniper.
5: Oh, misspent youth here.
0: Staying in gin?
5: Oh, why not?
0: Question 22. In the late 17th century, cheap gin was often

0: often flavoured with which tree resin oil?
1: Pine.
0: Can you give me a little more?
1: Oh. Tree resin.
0: What's the resin called? Not so much the tree, but the resin, the oil.
1: Oh, goodness.
0: Helen.
1: I can't think of it, sorry.
0: No,
1: I'm
0: that's
1: sorry.
0: All right. I'll let you go. That was an excellent run through. You knocked a few questions off there for us, which was very much appreciated. Adam in Hobart.
2: Good morning.
0: Hi. Adam, in the late 17th century, cheap gin was often flavoured with which tree resin oil?
2: I don't know. I'd have to venture a guess and say, like the Greek wine, the pine resin from the pine tree.
0: Yeah, but what's it called?
2: It starts with an R, the Greek drink.
0: No, that's not what I'm after. No. Mike in Oak Park. Hi, Mike.
3: Hi there. How are you doing?
0: What do you think this is?
3: I wouldn't have a clue. I'll say Pinus radiata.
0: No. And look, I'm not entirely sure this, in fact, is the tree resin oil of the pine. But anyway, that's not the name of the oil that I'm looking for. Jim in Seaford.
4: No idea.
0: Thanks, Jim. Archie in Mitcham.
5: I honestly have no idea.
0: You also have no idea?
5: Yeah, I wouldn't even know what to say.
0: I will let you go. Okay, Nightlifers, we're on question 22. So we've only got three more to answer and this one. If you know, in the late 17th century, which tree resin oil cheap gin was often flavoured with, do give me a call across the news. We will try to get this quiz wrapped up as soon as we can, as Andrew Romano will be joining us too. 1-300-800-222.
6: ABC News with Andrew Kaloupas. The world's richest man, Elon Musk, has become the world's first trillionaire after investors got their first chance to buy shares in his company, SpaceX. The initial public offering on the NASDAQ stock exchange in New York is the biggest in history and values SpaceX at almost $2.5 trillion. Speaking at the opening of trading, Mr. Musk says SpaceX has exceeded his wildest dreams.
7: And let me tell you, if people had told me this was going to happen, I was like, man, you must be smoking some really good crack. Because I think this company's going to fail. I mean, I gave SpaceX less than a 10% chance of succeeding at all, to be clear.
6: State media in Iran have been reporting on the draft agreement with the United States to end the war after Donald Trump said a deal could be signed imminently. It's said to include an end to the conflict on all fronts, including Lebanon, the release of frozen Iranian assets, and a 60-day period for talks on Iran's nuclear program. Here's the BBC's Weira Davis in Jerusalem.
8: It's not the first time that Mr. Trump has appeared to radically change his position. And as the American TV network CNN pointed out, on more than 30 occasions in recent weeks, the American president has suggested a deal with Iran is imminent. An Iranian foreign ministry spokesman said that such talk was speculative. It's also likely that any interim agreement will only cover an extension of the ceasefire and the reopening of the Strait of Hormuz, with more difficult issues left for subsequent peace talks.
6: Business owners owed money by a failed Northern Territory iron ore mine are questioning why governments allowed it to keep operating while debts mounted. Nathan River Resources has entered a voluntary administration, owing more than $360 million to creditors, workers and government agencies. Darwin business AM Crane says it is owed $98,000 and kept providing services to the company. while not knowing the scale of the miner's financial problems. Business manager Michael Hansen says the miner should have been shut down earlier given red flags, including unpaid tax debts.
9: The impact that it has for us, somewhere that has such a small budget, it's felt. We would have hoped that someone might have stepped in sooner. If the government were aware that they were

0: in trouble and allow them to keep trading, then that's just unacceptable.
1: The Manufacturing Workers Union says its members voted to take protected industrial action against miner BHP out of a sense of hopelessness. About 450 workers at BHP's Port Hedland iron ore facility in WA's Pilbara have voted to take action in their push for an increase in pay and improved conditions. BHP has claimed shutting down the world's largest bulk export port could cost the company more than $120 million a day. Union State Secretary Steve McCartney says members are frustrated at negotiations with BHP.
2: Well, our members are just trying to, they want a decent wage. They also want to know what they're going to get every year, that their agreement's in place, and they want to know how their bonuses are made up. Because before that was a big mystery in that place.
1: A record number of footballers aged over 40 are featuring in this year's Men's World Cup as advances in sports science help extend elite careers. The tournament kicked off in Mexico with several veteran players still performing strongly on the world stage. Dr. Sean Corrigan from Deakin University says modern technology and medicine have significantly changed how older players manage training, recovery and injury prevention.
3: It's pretty impressive. You know, with the innovations sort of we have in sports science, that understanding how, you know, athletes respond to training load, polarising training and also recovery, it can pair really well for these athletes that, you know, still have that psychological drive to perform really well.
1: One of the world's most influential artists, David Hockney, has died at the age of 88. Born in Northern England, he emerged as a key figure in the pop art movement. Hockney moved to Los Angeles in the 1960s, and the city's lights and lifestyle inspired some of his best-known works, including swimming pool scenes such as A Bigger Splash. You're up to date with the latest from ABC News. For more news at any time, head to our website at abc.net.au/news, or you can download the ABC Listen app.
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5: Cloudy with areas of rain in the west extending eastwards during the morning. Rain clearing in the southwest during the late afternoon, then contracting to eastern Victoria at night. A mild day with moderate fresh northerly winds. Fresh and gusty about the ranges during the morning. Winds shifting light to moderate westerly from the west during the afternoon and evening.

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2: Nightlifers, we are into our final hour together. We will finish this challenge, whatever it takes. We will have a yarn with Andrew Romano in the States, and then we will see what limericks you have come up with. Because while we've been quizzing, I know some of you will have been working away at your World Cup-themed limericks. The early ones that I saw coming in on the SMS looked very, very promising, and I've read out some real beauties. So I'm looking forward to hearing what you've got and declaring which one the winner will be. Joanna from Newcastle.
3: Hello.
2: Joanna, I feel like it's the kind of night where a bit of Joanna wouldn't go astray helping us to solve our quiz problems.
3: No one was getting it, so I just had this thought come into my head.
2: Well,
3: I'm wondering if it's right. Correct.
2: Well, let's see. Let me ask you the question. In the late 17th century, cheap gin was often flavoured with which tree resin oil?
3: I'm thinking turpentine.
2: Turpentine is correct. And yes, it does come from pine. I double checked that.
3: Pine resin. I don't know if it tastes very good.
2: Joanna. Goodness me, I called you Joanna. I've done a couple of missteps tonight. Joanna, I'm sorry.
3: All right.
2: Okay. Well, gin or the long and the short of it?
3: Well, I'm happy to get one question. Long and the short?
2: Long and the short, question 23. What is the shortest verse in the King James?

0: Joanna, for the win, nearly half of the world's gin is drunk in which Southeast Asian country?
1: Southeast Asia. Oh, no idea. Indonesia?
0: It is not Indonesia. You've got us so close there, Joanna. Yeah, thank you so much.
1: Thank you. Bye.
0: Okay, bye-bye. Brooke is in Adelaide. Hi, Brooke.
2: Hi, how you going?
0: Well, Brooke, nearly half of the world's gin is drunk in which Southeast Asian country? It is not Indonesia. And no pressure, but this is for the win.
2: Thailand.
0: It's not Thailand.
2: Can I give you a quick story?
0: I don't really have time tonight, Brooke. Do you want to ring another night?
2: Oh, it's just about lunacy.
0: No. Look, thank you. I think we're on a bit of a tighter time schedule because I've got poor Andrew Romano standing by while we finish our quiz tonight. Margaret in Seville, Victoria. Hello, Margaret.
3: Hello.
0: Margaret, nearly half of the world's gin is drunk in which Southeast Asian country? It is not Indonesia. It is not Thailand.
3: Well, I'm thinking of Singapore Sling. So I'll say Singapore.
0: It's not Singapore, no.
3: Okay.
0: Thanks, Margaret. Okay, Bob in Eden. Hello, Bob.
4: Hello.
0: Bob, where is this? Where are they drinking all of this gin?
4: Well, I can only guess Malaysia.
0: It's not Malaysia.
4: Okay.
0: Thanks, sir. Thanks, Bob. Norm in Tamworth. Hey, Norm.
5: Oh, g'day.
0: Norm, nearly half of the world's gin is drunk in which Southeast Asian country? Not Malaysia, Indonesia, Thailand or Singapore?
5: Crikey. Sri Lanka, I'll say.
0: It's not Sri Lanka. This is it's the Southeast Asian version of the West African question. Hello, Daryl in St Kilda.
6: Hello, how are you?
0: Daryl, where do you think it is?
6: India.
0: Not India. Here's Kamal, the truckie. Hey, Kamal.
7: China.
0: Not Thailand. We already had that. Have another guess for me.
7: China.
0: Not China. Noel in Broadwater.
8: Hello, Suzanne.
0: Where is it, Noel?
8: Philippines.
0: Yeah! Well done, Noel. You are our challenge winner this morning.
8: Thank you.
0: Congratulations. I won't talk to you for a couple of weeks as you'll be in the win bin, but thank you for getting that right and for playing. Hang on the line and Thomas will grab your details. And we'll do it all again with a pop quiz tomorrow night and, of course, the hard montage. I've been busy working on some new ones for you, so looking forward to trying them out on you. America. Yeah, let's head to the US and after we've talked to Andrew, we'll do our limerick competition. Andrew Romano, national reporter with Yahoo News, is with us once again. Happy World Cup, Andrew.
9: Thank you very much.
0: We will get to the World Cup shortly. It is kind of deja vu all over again, though, because the US President Donald Trump has told the world that he has ended the war with Iran today and that final details on a peace deal will be forthcoming. That follows lots of strikes and everything going on this week. It looked like the two countries were almost going to sort of go at it hammer and tongs again. Are we kind of, though, where we were 2 weeks ago, Andrew, when we last heard that it was nearly all over?
9: Well, yes, to a degree. We've been through this before. We've been in a tenuous state of ceasefire, punctuated by strikes, as you mentioned earlier this week, and threatened strikes since, what is it, early April? I think it was April 8th when the first 2 week ceasefire was announced, and that's been extended and extended again. And at each juncture, Trump has said there's a deal, it's going to happen, the war is going to be over. But the question is, is this time different? And we're looking at some reporting and some statements coming out now that at least suggests that it might be. So in terms of what Trump has claimed,

0: named. He's basically said that this memorandum of understanding, which is sort of conceptual at this point, includes, most of the things that the US wants, that the nuclear material in Iran will be destroyed and removed, that the Iranian nuclear program will be quote unquote dismantled, that Iran's frozen assets won't be released until the country meets certain performance metrics, and that the Strait of Hormuz will be opened quickly and Iran won't fund terrorist groups. Now, the details of all of that are unclear, and there's been sort of mixed signals, and we can go through this from Iran, from Iranian state media, from Iranian officials about, again, what exactly is included in this and whether we're as close to an agreement as Trump claims.
1: All right, so what have the signals been from Iran then? Have we heard from their government about whether they're also saying that a deal is near?
0: Yeah, so when Trump first came out and said this, I think it was yesterday, US time, there were messages from Iran basically that don't get ahead of yourself, that it's not as close as he's saying it is. But just now I'm looking at some a statement here from Iran's foreign minister saying the agreement between Iran and the United States has, quote, never been closer. And this came in the context of calling for media outlets to refrain from speculating about the content of the agreement. There have been Iranian state media, sort of semi-official news agencies in Iran publishing either reports or versions of this memorandum of understanding that may not be final. That provoked Trump earlier today to say that the terms that were reported on were incorrect. He said in a post on Truth Social, the terms that Iran leaked out to the fake news have nothing to do with the terms that were agreed to in writing. I think the thing he was rejecting there was a report saying Iran, quote, makes no commitment regarding transferring control of the Strait of Hormuz. So basically, we don't know. But we do have Trump on one side, the president of the United States, saying there's a deal. And we do have the foreign minister of Iran saying an agreement has never been closer. So it's kind of a wait and see situation at this point.
1: All right, it'd be fascinating to see what's actually in this deal, should it emerge. I know the president said, effectively the US has got everything that that it wants, which would, well, I think be significant from Iran's point of view if it really is prepared to hand over all of it, that nuclear material. We will find out. I mean, just before we move on from that, just to reflect though, it's been very messy in the region, hasn't it? I mean, the US was involved in striking a commercial tanker in the Gulf of Oman. That killed three Indian nationals. So, there was certainly a big flurry of activity.
0: Yeah, look, I mean, in just the past 5 days, the US and Iran have traded missile strikes after the downing of an American helicopter. Israel bombarded Lebanon, drawing retaliation from Iran. The Iran-backed Houthis joined the reprisal from Yemen. Trump has been pressuring Israeli Prime Minister Benjamin Netanyahu to hold off on those attacks and counterattacks. And so I think the big question here is going to be, well, two of them, really. What are the details if there's an agreement, right? It's clear what both sides have wanted for a while, but it's the details that are going to be tricky. It might be the kind of thing they were proposing earlier, sort of a 60-day period in which they try to work out some of those details over frozen assets and the nuclear program. And I think that's going to be very difficult for both sides to agree to, but we'll see what happens. That's really what we're going to be, watching here.
1: Now, should there be a deal signed? The president did say that he wouldn't be traveling if it was happening in Europe over the next couple of days. He's got a very big weekend planned, back home to mark his 80th birthday. What is going on at the White House?
0: Yeah, big party at the White House. Now, this is technically for America's 250th birthday celebrations, which will be going on through the Independence Day, July 4th weekend. But it just happens to coincide with Trump's 80th birthday, and that is the first sporting event held on the White House grounds. It is a mixed martial arts UFC fight, several fights actually taking place. They've erected a giant structure there at the price tag of $60 million. It's referred to as the Claw. It's like a kind of many-pronged pavilion over the

0: octagon, the traditional UFC octagon fighting ring, 4,000 seats on the White House lawn, the South Lawn. And then I think there's a sort of watch party in a park nearby where they expect tens of thousands of people to come as well.
1: So how will this all be working? I have to say, I know very little about mixed martial arts and this kind of fighting. Are they boxing or just taking it? Like, do you watch it, Andrew? Can you explain it to me?
0: I had to do a little research. I mean, I have the basic idea. I get it, but I'm not a regular watcher of UFC. which stands for Ultimate Fighting Championship. This is a regulated mixed martial arts fight. So not boxing, because there's no gloves and you can basically use any part of your body, not just your fists. So they strike, they grapple, punch, kick, elbows, knees, wrestling, submissions. There's a couple things you can't do, but not much. You can't eye gouge, you can't bite, you can't spit, you can't strike people in the groin or the spine. You can't headbutt, but pretty much anything else you're allowed to do. So this is a kind of extreme form of hand-to-hand, foot-to-foot, body-to-body combat that was controversial for a long time. But back in the 2000s, Trump actually was one of the first supporters of this. He gave them space to fight at one of his casinos, and he's been sort of a fan and an ally of UFC ever since. And it's, you know, very influential promoter. Dana White spoke at the Republican National Convention. They talked at the time. Trump said, wouldn't it be cool if we had one of these fights on the White House grounds? And now it's actually going to happen.
1: So are there any big names in the UFC world who will be fighting?
0: Well, yeah. I mean, again, it's not my world, but there's a sort of main event, which is a lightweight weight class. And I'm not going to get these names right, and I apologize if there are any fans listening. But Ilia Topuria versus Justin Gaethje, I'm guessing at that second one. And then there's also a heavyweight co-main fight between Alex Pereira and Cyril Gane. I'm sure those names mean a lot to people who are big fans of UFC. And it's, you know, this is a huge event. It's basically, you know, sort of a incredible earned media marketing moment for this sport, coming at the hands of the president of the United States. But it's also controversial. There have been, claims that holding this, you know, private sporting event on public grounds should not be allowed. There have been lawsuits filed, but it looks like it's going ahead anyway.
1: Now, Andrew, I hate to undermine you and your knowledge of UFC, but according to some of our listeners, they do wear gloves. And yeah, it's just...
0: They do wear gloves, but they're like, they're not like boxing gloves. There's like, they're kind of barely there. You know, the fingers are out. There's a little bit of padding around the knuckles, but they're minor gloves compared to boxing.
1: Oh, they're fingerless gloves. They're like I was wearing in the 80s. Okay.
0: There you go. Yeah.
1: So there's been a big spectrum of reaction, Andrew.
0: There's been a big spectrum of reaction. Yes. I mean, this is like everything else is political too, in a sense. There's kind of a cultural divide over at UFC in the US. I would argue that it's not exclusively, but more of a red state than a blue state type of sport. Part of Trump's alliance with UFC was strategic, because he was going after young male voters who he actually won in the 2024 presidential election. This was a way to connect with them. And so, again, like everything else that involves Trump or, you know, U.S. politics in general, it's kind of polarized. So there's a cultural element to this as well.
1: Now, this is normally UFC fights take place in kind of air-conditioned arenas, but this one is out in the open. What's the weather going to be like? Could that have any impact on how it all plays out?
0: Well, it's going to be hot, potentially rainy, but it's going to go forward, rain or shine, heat or cold. This is happening. I think it's right by Melania Trump's bedroom, or her room there. So she's been in the White House limited hours because the stage is so, and this, structure is so close to her quarters. So yeah, it's been an interruption in Washington, D.C. Again, it's drawn controversy, but it's going to be a big event. There's like press conferences and weigh-ins, and then the fight on Sunday.
1: And were any of the general public allowed to go, or was it an event only for invitees?
0: I think Trump had 1,400 tickets to distribute. I heard that a lot of the tickets will go to members of the military. UFC, Dana White,

0: the company that owns UFC, they had tickets as well. But I don't think you could just go on like a ticketing website and buy a ticket to the White House lawn. There were free tickets to this watch party nearby, which were distributed by lottery. So if this was your thing, that was the way to go.
1: Andrew Romano is here, national reporter with Yahoo News. I don't think we'll be also putting UFC correspondent on your resume, Andrew.
0: Sorry about that.
1: No, that's all right. Now, look, in big news on the share market, Elon Musk's SpaceX company has, I guess it's begun trading now, probably on the US Stock Exchange. The company went public in what was a record-setting initial public offer. Just take us through some of the figures involved.
0: Well, according to the valuation that was set before the initial public offering, the shares would be selling at $135 a piece. That would make this offering the largest ever. I think it's something over $70 billion for the initial public offering alone, roughly three times the next largest. And it would value the company at $1.8 trillion, which is just out of this world, pun intended.
1: Now, listeners will be aware that SpaceX owns reusable rockets. What else is included in the company? Because it has folded a few things into it, hasn't it?
0: Yeah, quite a lot of Elon Musk's holdings have been folded into SpaceX. So earlier this year, SpaceX acquired XAI. That's Musk's AI startup. It created the chatbot Grok, which people might be familiar with. It also owns X, the social media site, formerly known as Twitter. So that's part of this here. And that makes this not just a kind of, outer space offering, but also an AI offering. You've got other big AI companies, Anthropic, OpenAI, both filed confidentially for IPOs this month. So you could have this sort of huge IPO moment for AI. An avalanche of wealth across Silicon Valley and Wall Street, new corporate titans. So it's part of that larger story as well.
1: Now, you said it's not just a space company because it's got AI, but Elon Musk has said recently he wants to put AI data centers in space, hasn't he?
0: Well, yep, there you go. I mean, he's got a lot of big plans, and that's sort of part of the test here. I mean, for him personally, this could make him the world's first trillionaire. I think his net worth went up to 970 billion dollars just based on that that price for the shares, the 135. It could actually go higher because that number is going to fluctuate when the trading begins. And there's been some indications that it might trade for more than $135 a share. So the stakes are large for him personally, but also it's this larger idea of all the things that Elon Musk says are going to happen in the future. Do investors really buy into that? And maybe they will initially, but there's been some questions about whether this company is actually worth what the IPO is sort of putting its price at.
1: So is SpaceX actually profitable?
0: No. No, none of these companies are profitable yet. That's not really part of this. It's really about the future and what people think, in terms of the private contribution to space exploration, AI, how those two things intersect.
1: Now, let's talk World Cup. It is officially underway. Is America embracing World Cup fever, Andrew? Can you feel it?
0: I can feel it, but you know me, I'm a big soccer fan. We've got games going on here in LA. I went to a watch party for the opener between Mexico and South Africa with some friends from Mexico City. We've got a game coming up between Mexico and South Korea, which is like in a way a kind of Los Angeles Super Bowl, two of the biggest immigrant communities here. So that's going to be fun. But I'm not claiming that all of America is this way. I think we're such a big and diverse country. Obviously, soccer hasn't caught on here the way that some other sports have. Like UFC, for example. But, NFL, NBA, NHL, it's down the list for a lot of Americans.

0: So this is kind of a moment where soccer fans are hoping that it will connect on a broader scale, will be embraced by the mainstream, but we're going to have to see. There are a lot of tricky details around this World Cup, which we can discuss.
1: Now, there is a big US opening ceremony planned. I think it's tonight your time. You're in Friday morning at the moment. So where's that going to be? Who's going to be in that?
0: So that's going to be in LA, the SoFi Stadium, which is our venue here. It kicks off 90 minutes before the U.S. opening match. That's going to be between United States and Paraguay. That starts 6 p.m. local time, so I guess 4:30 local time. That's sometime in the morning in Australia, so not too bad if people actually want to watch. Katy Perry, Future, Anita, Lisa, Rema and Tyla are performing. There's going to be national anthems for both countries. And then there's another opening ceremony for the Canadian opener. I don't know if maybe that's taking place earlier today, I think. But there's three opening ceremonies because we've got three countries hosting.
1: Mm. Now, obviously, there are a lot of tourists in the United States, and Americans have been busy marveling at reactions from Europeans who are visiting the U.S. for the first time. What American quirks are European travelers getting into and writing about on social media?
0: It's been pretty fun to watch, actually, because you get to see your country through the eyes of outsiders. And predictably, I think they're reacting to the scale of things, specifically around like food and drink. That's a big one, you know, so the kind of huge portions of soda that you'd get at a convenience store, you're seeing people write about that. They're going to like chains across the South as they road trip across the country. One of my favorite things was people in England specifically reacting to, there was a England friendly against, I think it was Costa Rica. And when Declan Rice was taking a corner kick, you could see behind him, there are like guys sitting at what looked like almost like dining tables, just eating a bunch of food, like right there behind him. And it's such a bizarre tableau for anyone who like watches Premier League soccer, because you pack like 20 fans into that space right on the front row. But here in the United States, we give those seats to people who want to eat and drink and have a lot of space. So that was a bit of a culture clash.
1: So when's the US's first match, Andrew?
0: Well, so the first match is the one tonight. That's the one here in LA against Paraguay. So that's going to be the big opener, first test for the US team. They've been called the Golden Generation. They have a lot of good players who play around Europe, but they haven't really gelled and delivered on the big stage. So, you know, that's what we're going to be watching tonight. And I will say, if the US starts doing well, you're going to see a lot of Americans who are kind of casual about this jump on the bandwagon, because the US likes to be the best at everything. I think that's part of the reason why soccer hasn't caught on here. We're used to like being the best NBA. You know, we host all of these big leagues, NBA, NFL, MLB. The Olympics, we always do well. We have a hard time when we're not number one. So I think more than anything else, the U.S. team delivering on the pitch is going to be the thing that really helps soccer connect in the U.S.
1: Well, yeah, but then you're playing us, Andrew, so forget those dreams.
0: Right, I know. Yeah. It's going to be a heavy lift. We'll see.
1: Now, look on a slightly more serious note, though, look, America's tough stance on immigration is having some effect. I mean, quite a few people connected with World Cup teams ended up being turned away at the border, weren't they?
0: Yeah, and this is just emblematic of the larger concerns. You know, we're seeing less travel, right? The hotels are not filled. A lot of countries that are playing, you need to get a visa to come here. There have been concerns over immigration policy and just the red tape that would be involved. So, you know, the tournament like this relies on international travel and fans coming from all over the world, but it's super expensive. There are the concerns I was mentioning, and people just elected not to do it. So there's an economic element to this. And then we saw this kind of reflected this week with these travel related run-ins. Omar Artan, a referee from Somalia, was denied entry in Miami due to quote unquote vetting concerns. The Iraqi striker Ayman Hussein was held in question for hours at Chicago's O'Hare Airport. There were other travelers connected to the Iraqi team. They underwent additional inspection. So this, and then there's the Iran issue where the team is basically not allowed to stay in the U.S. past its games. They've got to go back to Mexico. So all of that's just reflecting these larger anxieties that fans have that have kept a lot of them away, actually.

0: Swag.
1: Well, the good news is, with so many teams, we've got a 48-team World Cup here with 104 games. Like three teams from a group could potentially get through the first two, and then a third wild card. So maybe we'll both go to the round of 32.
0: Maybe we will. All right, Andrew, we'll talk to you next week.
1: All right, thanks so much.
0: Andrew Romano, national reporter with Yahoo News. All right, Nightlifers, if you've written a limerick, I reckon now's the time to give me a call so we can see whose limerick is going to be decreed the winning limerick this week. If you've written one, what you need to do is hop on those phones, 1-300-800-222, 1-300-800-222, and then we'll see what you've come up with. This is Sierra Ferrell. It's called American Dreaming.

0: Sierra Ferrell and American Dreaming. All right, let's see what kind of limericks you have for us. If you haven't given me a call yet to get on the board, 1-300-800-222.
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0: Right. Unsurprisingly, we've had a call from our nightlife limerick laureate, David from Mount Waverley. David, you haven't sent many in on the SMS tonight, have you, unless I missed them?
2: Yeah, I sent a heap.
0: Oh, you did? Oh, they must have all flown by me. I didn't think I'd noticed one. But anyway, here you are now. No, I'll go back and look afterwards. But presumably you've saved us your very best.
2: Yes.
0: Go on.
2: It is called The Fan. The fan was, I'll start again. There once was a fan dressed in green, the loudest the world's ever seen. He cheered with such might, both day and night. He was heard from Australia to the USA.
0: David, thank you very much. So the fan, the super fan. Thanks, David.
2: Uru
0: to you. There's David, our nightlife limerick laureate. Do you have a limerick for us about the World Cup? I saw an awful lot of great ones come through on the SMS. Maybe everyone's gone to bed. Anyway, here's Lisa in the Blue Mountains. Hello, Lisa.
3: Hi, Suzanne.
0: All right, Lisa, what have you got for us?
3: There is an old man, Maradona, who everyone thought was a goner. But with his youthful soul, he scored many a goal and to his country brought great honour.
0: That's excellent, Lisa. And I do like that you've gone back in World Cup history there.
3: Yeah.
0: Appreciated. There's Lisa with her limerick. Now, I wonder if this is our first international limerick entry. Hello, Matthew in Far North Sweden.
4: Hello, Suzanne. How are you?
0: I can't complain. I'm stoked that you've decided to write a World Cup limerick all the way from Sweden. Is Sweden getting very into the World Cup?
4: Oh, they always do. Mm. They always. Soccer's pretty big here, so, yep, definitely.
0: Are there other sports that, I suppose, what, ice hockey? What else is
4: ice
0: a big sport in
4: very
0: Sweden?
4: Big, yeah. Ice hockey, yeah. So I'd say ice hockey and soccer are the, up there, the two favourites between major sports. So, yeah.
0: Now, are you, I mean, you've been there quite a while, haven't you, Matthew, in Sweden?
4: Yeah.
0: So are you feeling any sense of kind of, you know, mixed loyalties, just say Australia were to play Sweden?
4: No, I'm barred for Australia. I don't have any mixed loyalties there. Oh, well, mixed loyalties, yes, I probably do, because I would barred for Australia, so, yeah.
0: Right. But are you? Will you be following Sweden as well? Will you be getting into it from a Swedish perspective?
4: Yeah, I will. I'll follow them as well. But I've, like when it was the Winter Olympics, I had that TV on at work and someone said, "You're not ever interested in sport." I said, "Hang on, Australia's competing in this. I want to see it." So, yeah.
0: And we had quite a good Winter Olympics too, didn't we?
4: Yeah.
0: Mm-hmm. Awesome. All right. Matthew from Far North Sweden, lay it on us.
4: Well, I've actually written two.
0: Okay.
4: I'll start off this first. Once every 4 years, the Socceroos meet their peers. It's a chance to impress, to prove their prowess, and maybe improve their careers. Just a little heads up. It started the World Cup. The Socceroos know their roles. They're playing for goals. Let's hope it doesn't end a balls up.
0: I like that.
4: That's my contribution.
0: End of balls up. Beautiful. Beautiful, Matthew. Mm. Okay. Thank you.
4: Thank you.
0: All
4: bye.
0: Right. All right. There's Matthew contributing from Sweden. Dave is not as far north. He's in Toowoomba. Hi, Dave.
5: Hi, Suzanne. How are you going?
0: Good. What have you got for us?
5: There once was a team from Brazil whose passing gave rivals a chill. With one final kick, the crowd's roar grew thick and the cup was theirs on the hill.
0: Nice, Dave. And Dave, in terms of you, you will be watching a lot of World Cup?
5: Not really.
0: No.
5: I'm not really into sport.
0: Not into it. But you wrote a limerick.

0: Yeah.
1: This is sport for you. Thank you. Thank you, Davey.
0: Okay. Thank you.
1: If there are any more limericks, I would say this is about the final call. You need to get on the board now. 1-300-800-222. Bobsled. Looking forward to what you've got, bobsled.
2: Oh, hello.
1: Hello.
2: Oh, okay. I was not quite ready, but I am now. This is a little response to a rumour that there might be a late addition to Team USA. The POTUS laced up his new shoes and ran out to a chorus of boos. He cried, "I love sports." Then he tripped because his shorts were the width of the straight off of news.
1: Oh, bobsled. Always entertaining. May I thank you for that.
2: Thank you.
1: John in Coburg, you're actually the final caller on the board, John. What have you got for us?
3: Oh, okay. The World Cup is in the land of the free. 48 countries, but not Italy. So to see on the ground buff men rolling around, go to the White House for the USC.
1: That's very good. Bringing in the wrestling as well as the old soccer. And no Italy. Well done, John. Thank you.
3: Thank you.
1: All right, there's John in Coburg. Okay, I'll pop some thinking music on for me. Huh. And if there's anybody else who does want to come in with a late entry, I can see the... no, I don't think that is a caller. Okay, I will pop some music on. We will, Tom and I will confer and see who we think might be our winner. As usual, if there was one particular limerick that really stood out to you that you would like to sort of help me with my thinking, I would very much appreciate it. You can send me an SMS on 0467 922 702. Now, this is one I haven't heard for quite some time. The Shantuzies. Remember the Shantuzies? And want to be up? Oh, I see there are people calling in now. Are they limericks, Tom, that are coming in? I don't know. Maybe I'll just do a promo. We'll see.
4: A tray of cocktails floated at us through the twilight. Who was this Gatsby fellow?
5: A jazz-soaked reimagining of the Great Gatsby.
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1: All right, look, we'll go to the Shantuzies. If there are any more limericks coming in, we may make some more room for them. But in the meantime, yeah, let me know which one you think is your favourite so far.

Want to be up from the Shantoozies. Now, before I let you know who is the winner of our Nightlife Limerick competition and the people who texted in, I think we are in agreement about which one should be awarded the win. But there were a couple of others on the SMS that I didn't have a chance to read out earlier. One from Josh in Ballina. Here I am again, staying up late. Intrigued. I was willing to wait for the possible chance I was able to glance the birth of a new Aussie great. Josh, thank you very much. George in South Australia, who has previously won this competition, his is, in soccer, things may not be as they seem when a fallen player rides around in the extreme. I don't think they're in pain or trying to entertain. It's all just a globalised leprechaunish meme. Thank you, Josh. George, I think there are a few. What have you come up with, Paul? I have to read that one more carefully to decide whether I can read that one out loud. All right, the winner. I'll get the drum roll back so I can announce the winner with proper suspense for you.

John from Coburg, who managed to include the UFC fighting this weekend in his limerick, is the winner of our limerick competition tonight. John, if you're still listening, give Tom a call back. Tom will grab your details. We will get you out your very special winner magnet. So thank you to everybody who composed a limerick for us tonight. It's always good fun to see what you come up with.

That's Noah Cyrus and the Fleet Foxes, and it's called Don't Put It All On Me. Now, a few people, I think, missed the end of the quiz and just wanted to recap on some of the questions. Nearly half of the world's gin is drunk in which Southeast Asian country? It was the Philippines. And someone also wanted to be reminded of which country has the longest official name in English. It is the United Kingdom of Great Britain and Northern Ireland. Deb in Hobart wants to hear John's limerick again. John, if you're listening still, text it in. I've just

0: extra John to ask him to send it back into us. Hopefully we've got 4 minutes, so we'll see if we manage to get it. Right. Ashwin Sekhar is coming up on Overnights after the latest news. Hey, Ashwin.
1: Hey, Suzanne. I just was thinking about the Philippines. The karaoke is so big there. Do you think that's why a lot of gin is required to get up on stage and sing, you know, ABBA or one of those numbers?
0: I don't think the Filipinos need courage. I think it just comes naturally because I've spent some time in the Philippines and they don't need any encouragement. But what struck me was, I remember when I went on my trip to the Philippines, we were given bottles of rum by the tour company. And I was thinking, that's strange. If gin was so popular, maybe we should have been given gin. But no.
1: That's a very strong intro drink. Not even a light beer, straight into the hard stuff. Interesting place. I love it. I love how wild Asia can be as well. My home country, but not so much Asian content tonight. But I think this sounds a little serious, but a lot of people get mad at the television when they hear a sentence being handed down by a judge. So we have a former Supreme Court justice on with us to explain how it works. Why are people punished certain ways?
0: What a great idea, Ashwin.
1: I think it's about time. So we'll explore the justice system a bit more with that, with the judge. And then we have a singer on who, Eliza Hull, it's just, the concept was interesting. She says that there's not enough pop songs for people over 40. And I was thinking, it's true, isn't it? Because Suzanne, it's always in the club this and, you know, party this and the milkshakes to my yard. It's never about, I don't know, salary sacrificing.
0: I've picked the kids up from school and now I'm going through perimenopause.
1: Yeah, exactly. Fish oil, joint pain. Where's the 40 plus pop songs? So we're bringing back 40 plus pop songs.
0: Now, Ashwin, I'm going to pause you for a moment just because John in Coburg sent his limerick back in. I just want to make sure I read it out again before we hear all of the other fabulous things coming up on overnight. So the World Cup is in the land of the free, 48 countries. But not Italy. So to see on the ground buff men rolling around, go to the White House for the UFC. That's pretty good, isn't it, Ashwin?
1: I like that because when he said buff men, I was like, he can't be talking about football players. So that makes sense. He's talking about UFC fighters for that one.
0: Is he saying that without Italy, we won't see buff men? Or is it that without Italy, we won't see the buff men rolling around on the ground?
1: This is a layered limerick.
0: That's a lot to unpack there.
1: Lots to unpack.
0: Whatever John's motivations are, yes.
1: Exactly.
0: All right, now, sorry, Ashwin, I interrupted you mid-flow.
1: No, 40-plus pop songs, how does the justice system work? Scooby-Doo is now a live character, so we'll see what Scooby-Doo looks like in the flesh. And chia seeds, is the hype justified? So I go to my parents' house and they have, seems like 5 or 6 different types of seeds. I don't know what seeds they are. I just put them all on the cereal. But back home, I live a seedless life. So do you seed up your breakfast?
0: No, not at all. I did buy some pumpkin seeds once, but I think they've been in the cupboard for about 6 years.
1: Yeah, they're so expensive, those little things. So we'll see if the chia hype is justified today.
0: Ashwin, this sounds like an excellent, well-rounded program with a lot of fun in it. Okay,
1: yeah,
0: from
1: very varied.
0: The justice system to the pop songs for the over 40s. Have a great night.
1: Thanks,
0: morning.
1: Suzanne.
0: Okay, well. See you, Ashwin. Now, Nightlifers, tomorrow night, don't forget, we have our prisoner special in the first hour of the show. If you are not getting us on your analog station because of AFL, or maybe you're in the country and you would not like to listen to Saturday Night Country, which is perfectly fine if you do, and it's a fabulous program. If you want to get us, though, tune in to ABC Radio Sydney on the Listen app for our prisoners special, and we will also be celebrating the music of Tom Waits. So I look forward to chatting with you then.
2: ABC News with Andrew Kaloupas. The world's richest man, Elon Musk, says he has huge ambitions for his company, SpaceX, after he became the world's first trillionaire, as investors got their first chance to buy shares in his company. The initial public offering on the NASDAQ stock exchange in New York is the biggest in history and values SpaceX at almost $2.5 trillion. Speaking at the opening of trading, Mr. Musk says SpaceX has shown anything is possible.
3: We want to be able to take anyone who wants to go to the moon, anyone who wants to go to Mars, or anywhere in the solar system, and maybe beyond the solar system at some point. We want to be able to take you there. Not just a few astronauts. I mean you, literally you. SpaceX wants to be able to take you to the moon, take you to Mars, and ultimately beyond.
2: State media in Iran have been reporting on the draft agreement with the United States to end the war after Donald Trump said a deal could be signed imminently. It's set to include an end to the conflict on all fronts, including Lebanon, the release of frozen Iranian assets, and a 60-day period for talks on Iran's nuclear program. US media are reporting that Washington and Tehran could sign a memorandum of understanding in Switzerland next week, or possibly as soon as Sunday. The resignation of Britain's Defence Secretary has heightened concerns about the UK's ability to deliver under the AUKUS agreement. Here's Kaveh Akbari.
4: John Healey has quit Keir Starmer's government, citing a failure to commit enough money to defence less than 3 hours before he was due to appear alongside Australia's Defence Minister Richard Miles at an AUKUS-related event. It puts fresh focus on Britain's role in the trilateral pact central to Australia's nuclear-powered submarine plans. Retired Australian Major General Mike Smith says the UK is facing pressure around funding and producing the submarines.
5: They are way behind in their own shipbuilding. We don't yet have the design. It is high risk.
4: The federal government says Mr. Healey's resignation won't have any impact on the AUKUS agreement.
2: A disability services labour hire company has collapsed into voluntary administration, warning new NDIS rules are adding pressure to the sector. Here's National Work reporter Bronwyn Herbert.
6: United Foundation supplies about 480 disability support workers to supported independent living services in New South Wales and South Australia. Director Karim Amin told staff the business was hit by three factors at once: new registration requirements from July the 1st, payments withheld for completed work, and increasing workforce costs. 27 staff have had their roles terminated. The company says there's been no interruption to care and it will keep trading while administrators assess whether it can be restructured or wound up.
2: The mother of a convicted murderer who shot underworld figure Gavin Preston outside a Melbourne cafe has told a court her son had a kind and caring nature. Ethan White reports.
7: Jaden Tito and Rahavi Zahabe were found guilty of shooting gangland figure Gavin Preston outside a cafe in 2023. In an unusual scene during the pair's pre-sentence hearing, Tito's mother gave a character reference for the convicted

0: Preston's fiancée sat in the public gallery. She did not provide a victim impact statement, nor did any of the victim's other loved ones. The pair will be sentenced at a later date.
1: Authorities have been unable to locate a humpback whale entangled in rope. Despite conducting aerial searches from Mallacoota in Victoria's southeast to Eden in New South Wales, the juvenile whale was last seen near Gippsland's Gabo Island with rope wrapped around its upper jaw and head as it migrated north. The search has now shifted to New South Wales waters. Daryl Burns from Parks Victoria says the entanglement could affect the whale's ability to feed and may cause further injury over time.
2: Unfortunately, we weren't able to locate it. It's a very large ocean out there. In some circumstances, we're sort of hopeful that the animal may be able to dislodge the entanglement. But once again, we've got limited information.
1: The American singer Taylor Swift has become the youngest woman to be inducted into the Songwriters Hall of Fame at the age of 36. Artists become eligible for the honour 20 years after the release of their first commercial track. At a gala ceremony in New York, she thanked her family for supporting her. You're up to date with the latest from ABC News.
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4: Good morning. If you would like to win the overnights fridge magnets, get your chance to call in. You can call in now, 1300 800 222. We're about to play the quiz. The questions are ready. They're in front of me now. 1 point for every correct answer. So everyone is in the draw to win. 1300 800 222 is the number to call. 1300 800 222. If you'd like to chime in on the text line, 0437 774 774. Thank you, Latif, for the welcome. Cheers, Ashwin. Listening to you always. Always cheerful, says Latif. I'll kick off with a bit of seedy talk back as well. We've had it on the text message line. Here it is, Ross from Scoresby. I put chia seeds along with some yogurt and honey on my porridge every morning. Add pumpkin seeds to your pasta sauce next time you make some. Do you know why Ross has said that? Because towards the end of the program with Gordon Lynch, we are talking about chia seeds and whether the hype is worth it. But let me rewind. Quiz in the first hour. Second hour, we'll cross to Hollywood,

former New South Wales Supreme Court judge with us to explain how sentencing works, because it's often a source of anger and disbelief when sentences get announced for people. So let's see if we can understand sentencing a little better. And if you have any questions on that, maybe you'd like to send them through during that part of the program, 0437 774 774. What would you like to know about how sentences are passed down? And then after that, the third hour of the program, we open it up to your calls for the open line. And then we have a musician on whose songs focus on being over 40, for instance, and also living with a disability. Really good, catchy pop music, vulnerable pop music, and talking about the big stuff in life that matters. So I think you'll like that music. We'll showcase a couple of songs in that third hour. First, though, we always kick off with the quiz, and it's your chance to win the fridge magnet. So give me a call now. Let's get playing. 1300 800

0: That is the Eagles. Take it to the limit. You are listening to ABC Radio Overnights. We're about to join the quiz. Let me just give you a quick run of the temperatures so you know what to wake up to in the morning. Brisbane, it will hit a high of 24 degrees with a shower or two. Sydney, 22, partly cloudy. Melbourne, 17 degrees, rain increasing. Canberra, 16, fog, showers increasing. Hobart, you'll have 17 degrees, showers. Darwin, 33 degrees and sunny. Adelaide, 18 degrees and rain. Perth, 18, becoming cloudy. That's what we have to expect. John, oh, is this a limerick from John? No. He says, Ash, when I mix ground up wheat seeds with sugar, eggs, milk and cocoa and then bake it. You cannot tell me chocolate cake isn't healthy. P.S. A recent study from Tel Aviv University showed that dieters who ate a slice of chocolate cake with breakfast actually lost more weight than straight dieters. I have not seen that study, John, but thank you for joining in the program. We're talking about seeds towards the end, and we're talking about the justice system in the second hour. Bobsled writes, Ashwin, did you hear about the identical twins that swapped prison cells? They finished each other's sentences. Michael, not a joke this time, says, my concern is out on bail even after more than one offence, some very serious. Well, that's the kind of question we can ask when we have the Supreme Court Justice, former Supreme Court Justice, with us in the second hour. So keep joining in. If you'd like to play the quiz, though, now we begin. It is Ray from Yeranga who kicks us off. Hello, Ray.
1: Hi, Ashwin.
0: You a chia seed for breakfast kind of guy?
1: Sorry, what?
0: Do you put seeds on your cereal in the morning?
1: Seeds?
0: Yeah. Pumpkin,
1: no,
0: chia?
1: No,
0: oh.
1: No. I put milk.
0: Old school. Yeah. I feel seed pressure because
1: everyone's... That was a good joke. They finish each other's sentences.
0: Oh, yeah. I thought Bob's has always got something for me. I don't know if he's just...
1: Did you hear about the Siamese twins? No. They swap countries.
0: See? Was that a bobsled one as well?
1: No. It's mine.
0: Oh, okay. This is my worry about this, Ray. Bobsled's never called into me. So every time someone calls that, I'm like, are you bobsled? So just be honest. Are you actually bobsled?
1: No, so

0: Someone recognised Ray from the Bay before, but I'm not.
1: Ray, okay, all right. Well, I'm watching you. I'm watching for the puns.
0: The Siamese twins, they moved from America to England because they wanted to take turns driving.
1: Oh, so I like that. Oh, so, yeah, I reckon, yeah, we've got a few little punsters in the crowd tonight, but I'm still not convinced you're not bobsled, so I'm watching you.
0: Okay, okay. No, I'm not.
1: Now, I've got a couple of choices for you. Would you like the human body or sport? It's a niche sport question, or the human body.
0: I don't want sport. Isn't there anything else but
1: okay.
0: History, geography, you know.
1: All right, well, hang on, do I have a history question?
0: Sorry, now what was the other one?
1: No, I think we've got to start with sport or the human body.
0: Well, human body then.
1: Okay, human body.
0: Yeah.
1: The oblique muscles can be found on which part of the human body?
0: I'm just going to guess your back.
1: It's not the back, unfortunately.
0: No.
1: Ray, you're too many,
0: no,
1: too
0: I'm
1: busy
0: not into
1: writing
0: those,
1: jokes.
0: Bodybuilding.
1: No, you're
0: I know abs and that. Obliques. Yeah, I don't know.
1: Yeah, that's all right. Are your gym days over? Did you used to go to the gym? Not so much anymore.
0: No, I was saying before, I used to go surfing, and I used to go sailing, and I used to go canoeing, and I used to go motorbike riding, and lots of things, but not like cricket and football and normal sort
1: Not the team sports, the solo sports where you can just have the wind in your hair.
0: Right,
1: and,
0: yeah,
1: I like it. You're a lone wolf kind of character.
0: Yeah, okay.
1: Ray,
0: I'll let you go.
1: I'll catch you later. Thanks for calling in, Ray. All right, so that's what's happening in the quiz. We are about to kick off. Well, we have kicked off with question one, so we'll have to go to that next. But if you would like to play, we have one line free, 1300 800 222, to call in. And if you're on hold, just put the phone on speaker so it's more pleasant to listen to. Just make sure you take it off speaker when I get to you. Trev has called in from Surfers Paradise. Hello, Trev.
2: Hello, Ashwin.
1: I like it. You already know the system about putting it on speaker.
2: I'm very well versed.
1: A regular. Now, this is a question. The oblique muscles, where are they on the human body?
2: I don't know, but I think it's like the shoulders and chest, the upper torso.
1: No, that's not quite the section that we would call it where you'd find the obliques. Unfortunately, Trevor, so, yeah, we've kicked off with a wrong, unfortunately, but what are you going to do with the rest of your evening?
2: Wait for paint to dry. I'm doing an expressionist still life of a Waratah flower.
1: Oh, that's lovely. That's a peaceful painting. That'll bring you some joy in the morning when it's dry.
2: You think it's peaceful? The thing argues with me. It's like an ex-wife.
1: Oh, maybe you're a perfectionist and you just can't let it go. But I thought the whole point of Impressionism was it didn't have to be perfect. It's just about the mood.
2: Oh, no, this is Expressionism where the colours don't matter. Impressionism is just I had a dream and, you know, just made everything dreamy. But Expressionism is, Van Gogh was an expressionist.
1: Right.
2: So get a load of these sunflowers and starry nights.
1: I see. No, you're in a different mindset. Well, I'll let you go to your Waratah expressionist painting, Trev, but we'll talk another night.
2: Good night, Ashwin.
1: Good night, Trevor. Okay, the lines are full now, so it will give you a beep tone. One line free. Again, but the number to call is 1300 800 222 if you'd like to play. Anne-Marie has called in from North Ringwood. Hello, Anne-Marie.
3: Oh, hi.
1: Now, what's on your mind? You're about to say something.
3: My mind's gone blank.
1: Well, don't worry, because that first question has been answered incorrectly twice, which means you can pass on it if you would like to.
3: Yes, please.
1: Okay. So that's gone. But if you're listening and you want to go back to it, let me just make a note. That's a past question, so anyone else can come back to that one. Your question, Anne-Marie, would you like a sports question or a

0: Music question.
1: Music, please.
0: Okay. In musical notation, what name is given to the five parallel lines around which notes are written? Five notes. You might remember it from school music theory class.
1: Yeah, that's what I'm thinking back to. I'm thinking in my head score, but I think that's like with all the notes on it. You mean just the lines?
0: Just the lines. There's two words I've been given for just the lines.
1: It's a two-word answer.
0: Oh, no, it's a one-word, but there's two options, two single-word options to talk about the same thing.
1: Oh. Well, I can't read music.
0: Have a guess.
1: Clue?
0: Sometimes I do, but not for this one. See if you can have a guess at a word that comes to you.
1: The only thing I can think of is score, but I think that's with all the notes in it. I can't think what just the lines are called.
0: That's okay. We'll see if the next one can get it, Amory, but someone has it in the text. Jim, you are correct in the text line. Amory, it's not score, unfortunately, but we'll see if someone else knows.
1: Okay.
0: Thanks, Amory, for calling in. The lines are just busy, so I was just about to announce the number, but Ray has called in from Perth. Let me collect that correctly. Hello, Ray.
2: Hi, how are you?
0: I'm good. Okay, I've just had someone clear up. Bobsled rang up Nightlife half an hour ago. So you're not bobsled, are you?
2: No.
0: Good.
2: I'm from Perth.
0: Okay. I'm just asking everyone if they're bobsled, so now it's been cleared up. So this question, Ray, in musical notation, what name is given to the five parallel lines around which notes are written?
2: Well, I presume it was score.
0: It's not score. Score is the composition, unfortunately, the musical score, but it's with the notes added. We just want the name for the line, so unfortunately it's not that, Ray.
2: Is it or bar? B-A-R?
0: No, it's not either of those, but let's talk another night.
2: Thanks.
0: Okay. We're getting through this. That is also now a past question. If there's any musos out in the audience who would like to join in. You know, one of the good things about a past question is that means there'll be fewer points holders at the end of the night. So everyone else, you have even more chance to win. But hopefully that's the beauty of this quiz. Everyone who gets a correct point is in the draw to win. Sandy, you are correct from South Perth as to what this is the musical question. Aaron has called in from Canberra. Hi, Aaron. Aaron, can you hear me?
3: Yes, sorry, I had you on mute.
0: Oh, that's okay. No, that's all right. You can pass on this question if you would like. It's the music. Were you listening to the musical question?
3: I was.
0: Do you want to have a go or pass on it?
3: Is it the staff?
0: It is. Staff is correct, or stave, staff or stave. So that's 1 point for you. And Aaron, you have a choice with your next question. Would you like a musical event question or a TV show question?
3: Oh, I'm pretty good at TV.
0: Okay. Go for TV.
3: I can't go back to that human body question.
0: Oh, yes, that's a past question too. You can go back to that as well if you like. So the question is, the oblique muscles can be found on which part of a human body?
3: Your abdomen.
0: Abdomen is correct. So that's 2 points for you, Aaron. So, yeah, you're on the board with two. So stick around and we'll announce the winner just after the news. Thanks for calling in, Aaron. Aaron just said it was the first time calling. So let me explain if anyone's new to the quiz. You get 1 point for each correct answer, up to 2 points per person, and that just allows for more people to play and answer and be in the draw to win. And if you would like to play, the number is 1300 800 222, 1300 800 222. The lines are currently busy, so it we'll do an engaged tone, but they will clear up as the program proceeds. Pearl has called in from Darwin. Hello, Pearl.
4: Hello, Ashwin. How are you going?
0: I'm good, actually. I was just wondering what to give you. We've had the staff question answered, so we're on to our next
4: question. Yeah, I was waiting for the oblique one. I knew that.
0: the abs, yeah.
4: Do we still get a point for singing?
0: Yes, you do. Have you got a song for us today?
4: I've got a little ditty from the Northern Territory.
0: Okay, tell us why it matters to you, because we like songs in context. Is it something from your world or your life or anything?
4: Oh, it's just something I've experienced, and it was really good.
0: Okay, yeah, give us a little dash of it.
4: Well, the real Northern Territory ain't been seen, all the sights and the sounds, you'll see what I mean when you take a trip on the river, on the Adelaide River Queen.
0: Wait, is it Adelaide or Northern Territory, or is it across?
4: No, the Adelaide River Queen is a boat that sails on the Adelaide River here in the Territory. Oh. And they take you out and you see all these crocodiles and, all this amazing animals. It's really good.
0: I love it. Okay.
4: So if you ever come to the Territory, take a trip on the Adelaide River Queen.
0: Adelaide River Queen. That's got so much charm to it, the Adelaide River Queen.
4: I'm just thinking they should pay me for that.
0: Well, you put the word out, Adelaide River Queen.
4: It is really good, yeah.
0: Okay, 1 point for you for a song in context. Now I'll give you a choice of question. Would you like a music festival question or a TV question?
4: Let's go music festival, Ashwin.
0: Okay. Which annual summer music event happens in the last week of June in Somerset, England?
4: I know that. Oh, my goodness. I know that. Yeah, and it always rains. I've been on the Isle of Man when my family have gone over there. I know it, but I can't get it.
0: Not quite coming to you, but you've got 1 point as well for the Adelaide River Queen.
4: Am I allowed to know the first letter?
0: No, I think this one's quite a common festival. So let's see if someone else can get this one.
4: Yep, I do know it. I can't get it. Thanks, Ashwin.
0: Thanks, Pearl, for calling in. Hello, Ashwin. Stave, obliques are abdominal. That's two questions in one. Obliques are abdominal, with the external oblique wrapping around the side to the rear. Stave obliques. Love these. New terms that I'm learning. It's hard to work out your side abdominals, right? Sometimes I've started going to the gym, and in my 40s, and doing crunches, but the side, the oblique ones, I think you have to twist and turn like you're doing an 80s aerobics video while you're doing crunches, but we've all got to work on ourselves. Stella, you're correct about the music festival. Maria also. Paul in Playland said Pearl's song sounds like a Ted Egan song. It did. It sounded very interior Australia, didn't it, that song? It had a certain charm to it. And Adelaide Queen, you've got two English references in one word, so it's got a heritage vibe to it for sure. Karen is in Altona Meadows. Hello, Karen.
5: Hello. Can I have a point for singing too?
0: Okay, tell me the song and why it matters to you.
5: Coconut is my favourite song. I love the beat.
0: Okay, now give me a verse of it or a chorus, whatever you like.
5: Up the Florida Keys, there's a place called Coconut. That's where we wanna go. Take me away from it all. But it's in the sand, tropical fruit melting in our hands. We'll be falling in love to the rhythm of a steel brass band. Down in Kokomo.
0: I love it. Okay, that's 1 point for you for a song in context. All right, let me get your question. No, it's great. I like it. So you're on the board. Now, Karen, would you like to try this music event question or pass on it?
5: What was the other I knew the oblique muscle and the other one.
0: That's been done, the oblique muscle musical notation. So,
5: we'll do that one.
0: Yeah, so it's really the question is, do you want to pass?
5: I didn't hear the latest festival question.
0: Yeah.
5: And what was the other choice?
0: This is the question we're on, but it's been answered incorrectly twice. So which annual summer music event happens in the last week of June in Somerset, England?
5: And can I have the other two choices?

0: Well, that's the question. Oh, yeah. So if you pass on that, then let me know you want to pass on it. Yeah. Okay. So now you'll go on to your choices. You can have the TV question or a fiction question.
1: Ooh, I like the choices. fiction. I think I'll have to go to TV.
0: Okay. Which big-haired, self-proclaimed genius character on The Simpsons becomes arch-enemies with Bart?
1: I have never watched an episode.
0: Oh, have you missed it after 30 years? Just not into it.
1: I couldn't change it to fiction.
0: Yeah, should have gone fiction. That's all right, Karen. Let's talk another night.
1: All right. Bye.
0: Many of you have, Judy is correct, as is Gabby, as to that music event. Interesting. Proud Mary, eat your heart out. Well sung, Pearl, says Bobsled as well. And that was a sincere text from Bobsled as well. No smiley face, Pearl, so that's a genuine compliment from B. Lisa has called in from the Blue Mountains. Hello, Lisa.
2: Hi.
0: Lisa, we are on this question now, so we can't pass on this.
2: I can't hear you.
0: Oh, sorry. Can you hear me now? Can you hear me?
2: I'm going to put you on loudspeaker, though.
0: Yeah, sure. Okay.
2: Is that all right?
0: Sure, as long as you can hear me.
2: Yep.
0: Okay. Lisa, your question is, which big-haired, self-proclaimed genius character on The Simpsons becomes arch-enemies with Bart?
2: Oh, God. I don't know Bart Simpson either.
0: You didn't watch The Simpsons either?
2: No, I don't watch telly, actually.
0: Oh, that's probably better for you.
2: Doesn't work. But let me think for a minute.
0: Think of a good villain character. Just, but if you haven't watched it, it might be hard, but just come up with a villain name for us if you can.
2: No.
0: That's all right.
2: Is there a different option?
0: Not because we were on that question, we have to have a go at it, unfortunately.
2: Okay. But,
0: let's chat another night, Lisa. Thank you for calling.
2: Thanks, Ashwin.
0: Harry is correct, as is Harry again. No, Paul from Plainlands. Who was the villain? I guess The Simpsons came out in 89, so depending on your age in 1989 is whether you watched it or not, I suppose. If you're a young child, it was inescapable. Roz has called in from Strathalbyn. Is that the pronunciation, Roz?
3: Yeah, well...
0: Or Strathalbyn.
3: Oh, yes. If you say Strathalbyn...
0: Strathalbyn. Okay.
3: Yes, Strathalbyn. But if you say Strathalbyn... anyway... Blah, blah, blah.
0: Both work.
3: Okay, I'm a Simpsons person because my children got me into this, right?
0: Yeah. So you're pulled into The Simpsons. You had to watch Who Was Bart's Archenemy?
3: Well, actually, I haven't heard your question.
0: Oh, I didn't realise that. Okay, here's the question. Which big-haired, self-proclaimed
3: genius? Sideshow Bob.
0: Oh, okay, didn't even need the whole question. Sideshow Bob.
3: Sideshow Sorry.
0: No, you're right. It is Sideshow Bob, the big hair enemy of Bart.
3: All these dreads.
0: He had a big hair. I was just wondering why he was so angry at Bart. It was just weird, but he had his reasons.
3: Yeah, but, do you know one of my favourite things on The Simpsons is God said little and...
0: So little who?
3: It's when Homer... And Bart with President, I can't think of which one.
0: Yeah.
3: And they said, let's go. And anyway.
0: That's a sweet moment. That's a sweet moment. The Simpsons is full of sweet lines as well, so I think
3: we've all got them.
0: Wait, Ross, let me get you on track. We've got one question for The Simpsons. Your next question, would you like a question on fiction or old medicine?
3: Fiction, old medicine.
0: Yeah, two options.
3: Okay, let's go old medicine.
0: Old medicine, okay. 19th century medicine often applied which live animal to the skin in order to initiate blood flow or deplete bad blood?
3: Can you please say that again?
0: Sure. It's a bit of a long question, but in the 19th century, in medicine, they would put a live animal on your skin in order to...
3: Leech.
0: Leech is correct. Well, that's 2 points for you, Ross. So you're on the board with 2 points. And thanks for calling in. Ross Ian calling in from Strathalbyne. Vincent has called from Yarramundi. Hello, Vincent. Vincent, can you hear me okay?
4: Hi.
0: Hey.
4: Yeah, hi, Ashwin. Sorry, I just had you muted.
0: No, that's okay. I appreciate that. I'm coming on board for your question. Would you like to answer a question about fiction or music?
4: Ooh, let's say music.
0: Okay, music question.

0: Question: which singer is known as the Queen of Soul?
1: Aretha Franklin.
0: Aretha is correct. Let me take you to fiction now. What sport appears in Alice in Wonderland?
1: What sport? I don't know, but can I sing you a song to get my second point?
0: Sure, but also tell me why. Tell me about the song, why the song matters or how it fits into your life.
1: Oh, I don't know. It was just an early childhood memory.
0: Okay. Okay, give us a dash of it.
1: All right, hang on. Are you lonesome tonight? Do you miss me tonight? Are you sorry we drifted apart? Does your memory stray to the bright summer day when I kissed you and called you sweetheart? Do the chairs in your parlor seem empty and bare? Do you gaze at your doorstep and picture me?

0: Tell me, dear, are you lonesome tonight?
1: Oh, Vincent, that's beautiful. And that's one of the most sad and beautiful Elvis songs I can think of. So, yeah, took me somewhere as well. Stu and I were swaying away in the studio. So thank you for that. That's 1 point for you for that song too.
2: Thank you.
1: Thanks for calling in, Vincent, in Yarramundi. Someone says, where is that text? I'm bobsled. Hi, Ashwin, I'm bobsled. And so is my wife. This is the bobsled puzzle that we will get to the bottom of one day. Ben has called in tonight. Hello, Ben. Ben, can you hear me? Take me off mute if I am. Ben? We might not have Ben tonight. I'll put you back on hold and we'll see if Stu can get hold of you. Tara, in the meantime, has called in on the road. Hello, Tara.
3: G'day, Ashwin. How are you, mate?
1: Oh, I'm good. I'm just feeling more calm after that Elvis song. Were you lulled a little bit by the Elvis?
3: Oh, absolutely. Nicely done.
1: Yeah, no, it's nice. Okay. So, okay, we're on this Alice in Wonderland question at the moment. What sport appears in Alice in Wonderland?
3: I think that might be croquet.
1: It is croquet as well. That's 1 point for you. Okay.
3: What are our holdover questions? So we still got the music notation one and...
1: No, actually, music has not been answered yet. Stave has been answered. Abdomen has been answered. What annual music event happens in the last week of June in Somerset?
3: Would that be Woodstock?
1: Not Woodstock, unfortunately, but you've still got 1 point, I think. Tara, so that's... No, wait.
3: Did
1: you answer a question? Sorry, I'm just having a blank. It's all recorded
3: yeah.
1: Anyway. Okay. All right.
3: Yeah, got the croquet one.
1: So got the croquet. That was the one. So I'm moving up and down the page, but Stu's on it as well. Okay. Tara, 1 point.
3: I wasn't sure of the music notation one.
1: Yeah, that's
3: the one after
1: that's,
3: one.
1: If you want to know, that's stave or staff in future, if anyone quizzes you.
3: Yeah, knew it was staff. I'm a musician, so yeah.
1: Yeah. All right. Well, thanks for calling in.
3: No worries. Thank you.
1: Okay. Oh, this is an interesting spot. I'd never thought about the sports. It's not a sports movie, really. It's not the Mighty Ducks, is it? Alice in Wonderland. But it does have a sport in it. So that option's there. Hello, Ben has called in. Again, we'll see if we can get Ben on the line. Hello, Ben. No, still no. There must be something that Stu can hear you in the producer studio, but it's not coming through my studio. So I'm not sure... Stu, see what we can do there. Unusual. We are separated by glass, so it's a very strange situation. Chris has called in from St Kilda. Hello, Chris.
4: Hi, good day, Ash. How are you going?
1: I'm good. Would you like to pass on this question or have a go? The sport that appears in Alice in Wonderland.
4: I'll pass.
1: Okay. So now if you're listening, that is a pass question. You can come back to it if you like. Okay. All right. What is... Okay, I'll give you a choice. Would you like a question about

0: flight, not gliding, true flight.
1: I think you had this before. I think it's a bat.
0: It is a bat. Okay. Well, that's 1 point for you. Second question. How many legs does a lobster have?
1: Ooh. Lobster. 10?
0: That's really good. It is 10. It's a decapoda, apparently, as well. You'd think 8, right? Who has 10 legs? But the lobster does. So.
1: Yeah, octopus is 8, yeah.
0: What does?
1: Octopus, I think.
0: Octopus is 8, yeah, but lobster is in the decapoda family. So, well, that's two animal questions for you, Chris. Thanks for calling.
1: One more thing, Ashwin, sorry.
0: That's right.
1: The question about the music with the five parallel lines,
0: yes.
1: What is the answer?
0: It's stave or staff?
1: Stave, S-T-A-V?
0: S-T-A-V-E or staff.
1: Okay, so that's the five lines written.
0: Apparently that's what they're called. Yes, just the five lines by themselves are called a stave or staff.
1: And they put the notes on there, yeah?
0: They put the notes on there. And on the left, you have the bass clef or the treble clef and the time signature.
1: Like in the hymn books at my church, yeah, I understand.
0: Yeah, now you know what it's called, a stable staff, so.
1: Oh, yeah. Good. Thank you, Ashton.
0: Thank you, Chris, for calling in. We've still got 19 minutes to the news, so if you'd like to play the quiz, you can join in. You can call me on 1300 800 222, 1300 800 222. Quite a few lines free now as well. Janet has called in from Caulfield. Hello, Janet.
2: Hello, Ashwin. How are you?
0: Oh, I'm good tonight. Would you? I'll give you a choice of questions. Would you like to?
2: What about the question on the music festival?
0: Yes, that is. That is still open, actually. Yeah, that's people are not getting. The last attempt was Woodstock, so it's not Woodstock. Yes, you can go back to that one. Which annual summer music event happens in the last week of June in Somerset, England?
2: I think it's Glastonbury.
0: Glastonbury is correct, so that's 1 point for you.
2: Thank you.
0: Bobsled says, only for the lobster, only 10 legs, any more would be shellfish. I like it. Bobsled's relentless with the jokes tonight. Yeah. Well, Janet, would you like a second question? You can choose between, let's say, history or fiction.
2: History, please.
0: Okay. The assassination of which Archduke triggered the outbreak of World War One?
2: The Archduke of Archduke. I was in Germany.
0: I won't give you too many clues. The Archduke of a certain place was assassinated, leading to World War One. There was a whole bunch of alliances, and it just spiraled out of control.
2: Ferdinand?
0: Archduke Franz Ferdinand of Austria is correct. There's a band, I think, Franz Ferdinand as well. So that's 1 point for you. Okay, second question. We'll go to fiction. In the children's stories by Enid Blyton, what was Noddy's job?
2: Noddy was a car driver.
0: That's right. Taxi driver is correct. And a lot of people didn't watch The Simpsons, but Noddy was pretty popular back then, it seems. So that's 2 points for you, Janet. Thank you.
2: Thank you.
0: Thanks for calling in. Stella in Bayswater is correct. Franz Ferdinand, as is Jules from Nambucca Heads. Sandra and Maria also have a correct about that key moment in ancient history, a very consequential assassination. Peter has called in from Sydney. Hello, Peter.
3: G'day. Again, I wasn't really intending to call in, but I just got home and I rang and Stuart said he hadn't filled up the board, so I'm here.
0: The board was busy before, but it's actually quite free now. So if anyone would like to play the quiz, if you've been frustrated calling earlier in the night, we have plenty of lines free. You can call 1300 800 222, 1300 800 222. About 15 minutes left till the news arrives, so you can join.
3: Go on.
0: Join us. Okay.
3: About songs that aren't pop songs that aren't about teenagers.
0: Well, let me give a bit of context. We're having a guest that has singing songs for the over 40s, I guess. That's the wrong way to characterise it, but she just thinks there's not enough pop songs for people who've turned 40.
3: Yeah. Now, there aren't many because they don't sell probably in big numbers to people with incomes that they just want to spend straight away.
0: True, that's

0: country. But aren't we all over 40? Remember in the 60s, yeah. we were a young country. Now a lot of us are yeah. into cruise ships and, you know, the older kind of things that 40 pluses yes. do. So we need our
1: No, I was just thinking of things like, actually it fits into the category. You know, the song, I was dreaming of the past. I didn't mean to. Am I giving you clues? I'm just a jealous guy by John Lennon.
0: Oh no, I missed that. I haven't even heard that one.
1: Oh, okay. I was trying to think it. I didn't mean to hurt you. I'm sorry that I made you cry. I didn't want to hurt you. I'm just a jealous guy. Yeah, so
0: beautiful.
1: It was covered by who's the guy from Roxy Music? Doesn't matter, you'll know.
0: I know. I watched the movie. I'm not sure who sang it. Okay.
1: All right, I just thought that's a song by somebody in there. Well, he died at 40, but somebody of mature age. It's still a love song, but it's a mature age love song.
0: A mature age love song for when it's more about compatibility and those other things.
1: Yeah, it's an apology song.
0: Okay, let's kick you off with a question then, Peter. Would you like a question on Greek mythology or Proverbs?
1: Are there any legacy questions I wouldn't have heard?
0: I think we might be done.
1: Okay.
0: So, yeah, Greek mythology or Proverbs. Yeah, we'll do those two options. Not the book of Proverbs, but an actual proverb.
1: An actual proverb. Mm. I'll go Proverbs first.
0: Okay. According to the proverb, a little of what is a dangerous thing?
1: A little knowledge is a dangerous thing.
0: Yeah, that wasn't a tricky one.
1: That was the easy one. Yeah.
0: Some of them
1: are
0: easy.
1: I'm bracing myself for the next one.
0: Some of them are easy, some of them are hard. I think with the format of quiz, we mix it up. Okay, in Greek mythology, which king turned everything he touched into gold?
1: Sorry, I shouldn't have braced.
0: No. Because you studied the ancient Greek language, so you were always ready for this.
1: Oh, yeah, but this one's it's folklore, this one, Midas.
0: Yeah. Midas is correct, yeah.
1: Yeah.
0: Now, the point of the quiz is you've joined up on a couple of easier questions. So,
1: that's right.
0: Good work, Peter, and I'll chat to you another night.
1: No worries, thanks, bye.
0: Okay. The number to buy Peter is 1300-800-222. Cameron has called in from... Ashwin says, Sally, have you got a bit of a cold? You sound a bit blocked up. I don't feel it, but it's so cold in the studio, Sally, because I think they're trying to keep the equipment cold and it's winter. I've got a thermal singlet on. I look like the White Wiggle. You know, I've got a skivvy on. It's white and it's very formal looking. So maybe that's keeping me warm. We'll take it off for the second hour. I think I'm overheating. Cameron is in South Perth. Hello, Cameron.
2: Hey, good morning, Ashwin.
0: Cameron, would you like a question on geography or science?
2: Geography, please.
0: Okay. By what name is Portuguese West Africa now known?
2: Portuguese West Africa. Oh, geez, I shouldn't know that. Ivory Coast.
0: It's not the Ivory Coast, unfortunately, Cameron. It's something else, but thanks for narrowing it down for us.
2: Go on, thank you.
0: Thank you for calling in. 1300-800-222 is the number to call in. Dan has called in from Trott Park. Hello, Dan. Well, let me just correctly collect that. Hello, Dan.
3: Yeah.
0: Dan, we're on this question, this geography question, and that is, by what name is Portuguese West Africa known? It's not the Ivory Coast.
3: Okay, I'm not sure. Do I have an option for another question?
0: No, because this is the first time it's been attempted. It has got to be answered.
3: Okay, Portuguese West Africa, I would guess Senegal.
0: Not Senegal either, unfortunately, Dan, but thanks for attempting and we'll speak another night.
3: Thanks.
0: Okay. The number to call in, if you'd like, I think, yes, we've still got a few more minutes, 11 minutes or so till the news. So if you'd like to play, 1300-800-222 is the number. Brooke has called in from Adelaide. Hello, Brooke.
4: Oh, morning, Ashwin. How are you going, mate?
0: I'm good, Brooke. Would you like to pass on this question or attempt it? What is the porch? Sorry, what is the name, current name, of what used to be called Portuguese West Africa?
4: Can I go for another question, please?
0: Sure. So that's now a past question, if anyone would like to return to it. Your question, Brooke, would you like a science question or a astronomy question?
4: I'll try my luck, mate. Let's go science.
0: Science. What is the electron capacity of the innermost electron shell? So electrons have a shell around them, inner shell, outer shell. There's often different layers. The innermost shell can only have up to a certain number of electrons. What is that number?
4: 4.
0: It's not 4, unfortunately, Brooke, but let's speak another night.
4: No worries. You have a good shift, mate.
0: You too. Thank you for calling in as well. 1300 800 222 is the number to call in. Or if you can't, that's okay. We'll take it to the news with a song. Either way, we'll have a good time, and then we'll announce the winner at the start of the next hour. Johnny Chickentooth has called in from northeast Victoria. Hello, Johnny.
5: Hello, Ash. How are you?
0: I'm good. Was that a nickname you were given at some point in your life?
5: Oh, no, it's a nickname that I took on due to Jacinda Parsons' behaviour one day when she was on a show with Brian Nankervis.
0: Okay, all right. And so you got named, or you got named by
5: No, I took on the name because she was mercilessly teasing him about having a bit of chicken stuck between his teeth.
0: Okay.
5: And if you know Jacinda, when she's on a roll, she won't give up.
0: Oh, no. See, that's the beauty of having a co-host. You can do a lot of chicken-based humour, but I'm all alone in here, so no one for me to mercilessly roast.
5: Oh, no, tonight.
0: Sorry?
5: Sing with. I'm envisioning a big toothpaste tube.
0: Oh, wait, for me? I missed you. Cut out for 1 second.
5: You could be ashy toothpaste if you wanted to.
0: I like that. It's minty fresh. You know, I had a conversation with someone because I'm trying to get everyone to switch from mint gum to strawberry gum, and people aren't on board with this. They think it's ridiculous. Would you join the strawberry gum revolution?
5: No. It's kind of like trying to swap someone from smoking filthy, dirty cigarettes to a strawberry-flavoured vape.
0: it's like a child.
5: Neither are good, but the strawberry's worse.
0: It's a child manoeuvre. I get it. Okay. All right. Yeah. Well, let me get you on the board with a quiz question. This is...
5: Hey, Ash, is the Alice in Wonderland question still on the board? On table?
0: That's off the board now, yes.
5: Oh, damn it, because can I tell you how I was going to answer it with the brief song, only one line?
0: Okay, what was your song going to be?
5: Well, it was going to be, she don't lie, she don't lie, she don't lie, croquet,
0: it's gone.
5: Too late.
0: Too late for that one, but all right. Yeah. I like that song, though, and that was a bobsled quality pun as well, so he would be proud of that bobsled if you're listening. Okay, we have a science question, though, Johnny, which is that the electron capacity of the innermost electron shell, what is it?
5: It has to do with your previous statement about bubble gum. It's too disgusting to consider.
0: It is. It is. Well, that's...
5: Even if one were to come from Angola.
0: I like the strawberry gum. It's more fun. The mint, it feels like you're eating a leaf, whereas strawberry is a dessert. Yeah.
5: Because if you really want to convert to strawberry gum, I can almost guarantee it'll never run out in a shop that you go into.
0: I've noticed that. There's always strawberry and grape, but for some inexplicable reason. Okay.
5: Yeah.
0: All right.
5: It's like an anchovy milkshake. It's something only you could love.
0: Yeah, I just feel it's more dessert flavoured, but you leaf people can have your mint. You can have your leaves. Okay. You are correct with the electron capacity. Second question. Well, would you like an astronomy question?
5: Didn't you hear me subtly chuck in Angola in my answer?
0: Oh, sorry, you did Angola. Sorry for everyone listening. That's 2 points for you.
5: No,
0: wrapped up, Johnny. Appreciate you calling in.
5: Hey, isn't it 3 points with the song?
0: Oh, what was your song again?
5: The she don't lie croquet.
0: Oh yeah, she don't. Well, that question had been answered, so borderline.
5: Well, I'm happy to belt out one verse of another song if it means my fridge can get more magnetised.
0: let's wrap it up for tonight, Johnny. But I appreciate you calling in.
5: All right, cheers, Ash. Enjoy that strawberry.
0: Thank you. I'll enjoy my strawberry.

0: As well. Bobsled says, Johnny sang it in a croaky voice, but spelt croquet. I like it. We're just rushing towards the news. So I'll put everyone in a rapid fire mode as well, because we have 5 minutes to get to the news. So I'll try and do this as quickly as possible. Danny is in Coffs Harbour. Hello, Danny.
1: Okay, voice,
0: cracky
1: voice.
0: Danny, I'm coming through your system. You must have me on speaker. Can you hear me?
1: Because we have 5 minutes.
0: No, Danny is not picking up, unfortunately, but I could hear myself. Could have asked myself that question and seen if I would know. Tracy, I've put Danny on hold to see if Stu can get hold of him. Tracy is in Tablelands. Hello, Tracy.
2: I'm flying to the Tablelands tomorrow. I'm leaving Moonee Ponds and relocating to Queensland.
0: Oh, well, you just want a quieter life, do you?
2: Oh, hopefully it's quieter than the Kimberley where I have been working the last 3 years. But yeah. No, a really good job offer, so I'm really excited.
0: Oh, good. Well, I hope you have a nice new life, because I always think of you as Tracy from Moonee Ponds, so I'll have to update my mental map as well.
2: We can just say formally, because I'll be returning when I retire in a few years' time.
0: The caller formerly known as Tracy from Moonee Ponds. Okay, let's see if we can get you on the board. Would you like a science question or an astronomy question?
2: No music question. Okay, I'll go science. Thank you.
0: Okay. Cu is the symbol for which chemical element?
2: Oh, I have no idea. I am not a science person. Why did I choose science? Let's say calcium. And can you tell me, Ash, the High Court judge, is it, that's coming on?
0: In the second hour, but in the second half of the next hour, yes.
2: Okay, excellent. So High Court is like constitution, like they're not crimes, are they?
0: It's not the High Court. It's the Supreme Court of New South Wales. So it's not like the Australian Constitutional Court, the High Court. It's the New South Wales Supreme Court.
2: That'd be interesting. All right, I look forward to it.
0: Yeah, stick around for that one. So what was your guess for CU?
2: I think I said calcium.
0: Calcium. That's incorrect, unfortunately, Tracy. But
2: looking forward to your show. Love your show, Ash.
0: Thank you. Thank you for calling in. Sandy, you are correct in the text message line, as is Maria and Stella. Danny has called in from Coffs Harbour. Hello, Danny.
3: Hello. That's fun. How are you?
0: I'm good, Danny. Let's see if we can get you on the board with just a couple of minutes to go. Cu is the symbol for which chemical element?
3: Sorry, what was that again, sir?
0: Cu, Cu is the symbol for which chemical element?
3: Copper
0: is correct. 1 point for you. Astronomy question. Phobos and Deimos are the two moons of which planet?
3: Phobos, that couldn't be Mars.
0: It is. Mars is correct. That is 2 points out of two, Danny. Thanks for calling.
3: Thank you, Ashton.
0: Thank you. We've only got a minute and a half. Let's see if we can get Vando on the board. Hello, Vando.
4: Hello, Ash, 90 seconds. Let's
0: go. Here's your question, Vander. Albumin, A-L-B-U-M-E-N, is an alternative name for which specific food item?
4: Oh, you're bloody well kidding me, aren't you?
0: Albumin.
4: Albumin. Oh, it sounds like albacore's a fish, but it's not. I don't know. Bread? I don't know.
0: You went for another staple. It's not bread, unfortunately, Vando. Sorry.
4: No, never mind. Thank you, champion.
0: Thank you for calling in. We've just run out of time. Charles, we can't get to you, unfortunately. Just stay on hold. But I'll get you to you during the news. Let me just put you on hold for Stu, and you'll be the last one for the quiz. But we are at the news point. What we'll do in the second hour is we'll have a little chat about Hollywood. Scooby-Doo is back in live action form. And then one of the things that frustrates people the most is sentencing, judges' sentences. Often it leads to campaigns for tough justice, sentence reform. So we have a former New South Wales Supreme Court Justice with us to explain how sentencing works. So if you have some questions on that, you can join in as well. 0437 774 774 is the number to text, and I'll be back with you after this.
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0: ABC News with Andrew Kaloupas. Elon Musk has become the world's first trillionaire after SpaceX shares surged in the company's Wall Street trading debut. The listing values the company at more than $2.7 trillion. It's the biggest initial public offering in history, with the entrepreneur promising he'll take humanity to Mars. Mr. Musk says space travel won't just be for astronauts and Mars won't just be the final frontier.
1: If there's not a new company that enters space, we will never be a truly space-faring civilization. You know, while the other aerospace companies, they build good rockets and everything, they were simply not pursuing the technology that's necessary to make life multiplanetary. To make Star Trek, to make the exciting science fiction futures that we've read about real. And that's what SpaceX is all about.
0: There's confusion over the status of negotiations to end the war between the US and Iran, with conflicting information from both sides. Iran's foreign minister says the deal has never been closer. But the US Vice President J.D. Vance says there's a lot of fake information. State media in Iran have been reporting the draft agreement with the United States includes an end to the conflict on all fronts, including Lebanon, the release of frozen Iranian assets, and a 60-day period for talks on Iran's nuclear program. With more, the BBC's Bernd de Busman in Washington.
2: What had been reported earlier, including by some state-affiliated Iranian media outlets, was that at least part of Iran's frozen assets would be released to it while the negotiations begin, and then the rest would happen after. The White House has framed what they say Iran has agreed to as completely performance-based, in that funds would only be released once it accomplishes the other bullet points that the White House has mentioned, the destruction of the highly enriched uranium stockpile, the opening of the Strait of Hormuz, for example.
0: Indian investigators have given no timeline for a final report into one of the country's worst air disasters a year after the crash of an Air India Boeing 787. Here's Tim Wharton.
3: 12 months ago, an Air India Dreamliner crashed shortly after takeoff from Ahmedabad, claiming 260 lives in the worst global aviation disaster in a decade. As families of the victims press for answers on the first anniversary of the crash, India's Aircraft Accident Investigation Bureau says it has made significant progress examining aircraft systems, flight recorder data, engine components, maintenance and operational records. But it couldn't provide a timeline for the final report, saying it would only be issued after all investigation work is completed and the required international reviews are carried out. The news has been met with scepticism from some families who gathered in Ahmedabad to mourn the victims.
0: Environmental advocates say the collapse of Nathan River Resources exposes failures in Northern Territory mining regulation, despite legal requirements that miners have adequate funds before operating. The miner has entered voluntary administration, owing more than $360 million, including unpaid wages, royalties and tax debts. The Office of Mining Minister Mark Monaghan says the company's security bond was calculated using the approved methodology. Environment Centre NT Director Kirsty Howie says the government is holding just a $6 million bond to rehabilitate the mine site and port loading operation.
4: This is an abysmal failure of mining regulation. There is no way that that amount can cover the cost of rehabilitating this mine, which has involved a litany of disasters over the last 15 years.
0: A New South Wales parliamentary inquiry has heard 11 cold cases were assessed for possible links to serial killer Ivan Milat. Here's Kaveh Akbari.
5: The head of the New South Wales Homicide Squad, Detective Superintendent Joseph Dewey, told the inquiry Task Force AIR reviewed long-term missing persons cases and unsolved homicides nationwide. The task force examined about 50 cases beyond the 7 murders Milat was convicted of, ranking them by the likelihood of a connection. Criminologist Xanthia Weston and criminal psychologist Tim Watson-Munro said they reviewed 18 cold cases and found 6 closely matched Milat's behavioural profile. Dr. Watson-Munro described Milat as a ruthless serial killer, saying it is difficult to believe he committed no further offences between an alleged rape in 1971 and the first backpacker murders in 1989.

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2: Morning again. If you have just joined, we are about to talk about Hollywood. Scooby-Doo is here in live action form. So if you've ever wondered whether your dog looks like Scooby-Doo, you're about to find out. So we'll see what that is all about. And also, one of the world's biggest movie flops has happened. So we'll dive into the backstory of what this movie was. You've probably never heard of it, which is part of why it became such a big flop. But a lot of money was spent on this film. So we'll explore that with Kevin Ott in just a few minutes' time. And then later, we will talk to a former Supreme Court justice about how sentencing works. So if you've ever wondered why someone seemingly got off with a light sentence or why a sentence maybe seemed too harsh, what all the factors are that judges consider when they sentence people, you'll get a better understanding of that in the second hour of the program. I'll do a quick run of the temperatures and then we'll find out who won the quiz. In Brisbane, it will be 24 degrees with a shower or two. Sydney, 22 and partly cloudy. Melbourne, 17, rain increasing. Canberra, 16 degrees, fog, showers increasing. Hobart, 17 with showers. Darwin, 33 degrees, sunny. Adelaide, 18 degrees and rain. Perth, 18 degrees, becoming cloudy. So quite a grey, overcast, reflective day for all of us. A good day for staying indoors and maybe setting some goals, maybe. Except for you, Darwin. You go out and enjoy the sunshine. Stuart, producer of the show, has joined now. Hello, Stuart.
3: Hello, Ash. And you know what? I just wanted to quickly posit something to you. That while we were doing the quiz, I was calling with one of our quiz answerers, Pearl from Darwin, and she posited something to me as she called in again because she doesn't text and has said to me an interesting thought that I think we should stew on. We so often hear from bobsled and their very amazing puns, which I very much enjoy.
2: Yeah.
3: Pearl thought of something that I hadn't even considered. How do we know bobsled's a man?
2: Oh, no, I do know because, I mean, I hammed up that I've never heard him call in, but I have heard him call in.
3: Oh, I see.
2: Not to our show.
3: Well, now I just feel offended. Bobsled, are we not good enough for you?
2: No.
3: Is it me, not you?
2: No, it's not. Bobsled, I don't know if he's an actual bobsledder, but I heard him call into Nightlife.
3: Oh, right.
2: But I think by this time of night, bobsled gets too tired to call, so he just texts as well.
3: That makes sense. Yeah. I was about to say. No, fair enough. I was just interesting. I was thinking of bobsled as our sort of overnight Banksy. We don't know who they are. Would they pop up sort of whenever they're needed, you know?
2: He just tags and runs.
3: Exactly.
2: The most exciting part for me was learning that albumin, which we didn't announce what that is, but many of you had that in the text message line, is egg whites.
3: Yeah, right. Okay. I don't know where the phrase comes from. Is it so it was albumin first and then it was described as egg white?
2: I haven't checked the etymology of it, but it's an interesting. I've never actually separated the yolk from the white to do advanced cooking methods, but
3: no, it's particularly handy, especially for like scrambled eggs, even in baking, for example. If you wanted to do that, I sometimes make a like a karage chicken.
2: Yeah.
3: And if you separate just the egg yolks from the whites, actually, you actually get a better crumb. So that's a bit of advice.
2: That's great technique. So we've got some cooking tips. We've got some etymology to kick off with. We're about to find out how Hollywood has changed, especially with a Scooby-Doo, what he looks like is a real dog. But first, we have to announce what happened in the quiz. Who won?
3: Well, I've got a winner for you. I'll say quickly about Scooby-Doo. Spoiler alert, he's very cute.
2: Oh,
3: that's
2: good.
3: All I'll say. But we do have a winner for the quiz tonight, as per usual. We've got our raffle. People enter. People sing for an extra point. We have a winner,

you might have some questions about the justice system. So in particular, you can text them through while I'm talking to that Supreme Court justice, and we'll try and put that questions to them. This is Simple Minds, alive and kicking.

0: That's Alive and Kicking by Simple Minds. Stu and I were trying to get to the bottom of where albumen comes from for egg whites. Steve says albumen comes from alba, white in Latin, as in albino. The Romans called Britain Albion because of the white chalk cliffs along the south coast. Thank you for clearing that up. That's the beauty of the text message line. It really taps into the wisdom of the crowd. Some of you have already texted your questions for the justice that we have coming in the second half of this hour. So if there's a legal, well, a sentencing question that's on your mind, we will put that to the former Chief Justice that we have coming in to explain how sentencing works. But next, let's dive into some of the big stories in Hollywood.
1: Some chase the story.
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1: And some are the story.
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0: Overnight's Hollywood reporter Kevin Ott joins you now. Hello, Kevin.
7: Good morning, Alice.
0: This is big news. Scooby-Doo, a central figure in many

0: of our childhoods has now joined the live action world. What can you tell us?
1: Yes, he has. And I do apologize. I feel like every time there's a Scooby-Doo story, I want to talk about that Scooby-Doo story. So thank you very much for your forbearance and your patience with my own love of Scooby-Doo.
0: Well, he's such an iconic figure in world fiction. So yeah, you're allowed.
1: I mean, he's arguably the greatest character in the Western canon, yes. So we've been talking about how on Netflix there's going to be a live-action Scooby-Doo series. It's going to star McKenna Grace, the great child actor McKenna Grace, as Daphne with a few other actors you may have seen around as the other characters. But we haven't heard much about Scooby himself, okay? And this week, we actually found out what's going on. We didn't know whether it was going to be a CGI Scooby. We didn't know maybe Scooby wouldn't be there at all. The last Scooby-Doo cartoon of Velma, which was made by Mindy Kaling, did not feature Scooby-Doo at all. So maybe it was going to be like that. But we found out this week, fortunately, yes, Scooby is going to be in it. And here's what's really interesting, and I think pretty cool. It's going to be the first time in live-action Scooby-Doo that we've had just a regular dog playing Scooby. Presumably, Scooby is not going to talk. I don't think it's going to be like those sort of later Air Bud movies where the puppies talk and their mouths move. I don't think it's going to be anything like that. I think he's just going to be a regular dog. And they released the picture of him this week. Now, interestingly, Ash, let me ask you a trivia question. Do you know canonically what breed of dog is Scooby-Doo?
0: Well, I always thought it was some kind of big dog, like a Great Dane kind of a dog. But is it a Great Dane?
1: He is a Great Dane, yes. Yes, he is a Great Dane. Canonically, Scooby-Doo is a Great Dane.
0: Right.
1: The picture, if you look at it, now look, Netflix released the picture this week. They say he's a Great Dane. To me, he looks a lot like a chocolate lab. I don't know. You know, Great Dane puppies and Chocolate Lab puppies look kind of alike. I can't imagine Netflix would try to pull the wool over our eyes in any way. But if you do see it, if you haven't seen it yet and you go look it up right now, it may be a little jarring because he is a puppy. So he doesn't have that size that you would expect from Scooby-Doo, who's usually the same size as all the other characters, right?
0: Yeah.
1: I like this. I like the idea of a cute, actual, real dog being in it. It might make the show a little less sort of faithful to the original series, but you know, variety is the spice of life, right?
0: Kevin, is it possible a Great Dane would be too confident? You need that chocolate lab energy for Scooby's character.
1: Yeah, that's a good point. Yeah, different dogs are sort of differently trainable, right? That's why, one of the greatest dogs of the 90s, I think, two of the greatest dogs in the 90s, Wishbone from the TV series, the kids' TV series Wishbone, and also Eddie from Frasier, both Jack Russell Terriers, which makes sense because Jack Russell Terriers, they're eager to please, they're easy to train. And I think labs are very much the same. Labs are they're very trainable, they're very easy to please. So if this was a lab, which Netflix is saying is not a lab, so I take them at their word. I don't know about Great Dane puppies. I don't know much about the trainability of Great Danes. We have seen Great Danes in movies before, I think. It's not, I wouldn't say the Great Dane is a staple of cinema, right?
0: No.
1: Not as much as the lab or as much as, like, say, the Golden Retriever.
0: Yes.
1: Or the Chihuahua or something like that.
0: I just wonder if it has a bit of husky confidence. It's a bit too serious for Scooby's actual character. But we'll keep on top of the Scooby-Doo news with you, Kevin, as that unfolds. Now, there was a movie that I mentioned which has been a box office flop. It's called Desert Warrior. And here's the trailer for it.
2: It was a legend. Told for generations. A forgotten warrior. And a princess in exile. The land was ruled by fire and blood.
0: Okay, so it's quite an intense sounding movie. What went wrong?
1: It's interesting, and it's kind of hard to say exactly. Desert Warrior, movie starring Anthony Mackie, it's still in theaters, so you can probably still go see it. So, you know, there may be a resurgence. Right now, it's one of the biggest box office flops of all time. The movie news website Slash Film calls it the biggest box office flop of all time. I think it's still too early to make that claim since it is still in theaters, but Let me actually go back to the past for a little bit of a comparison here. In 2003, there was a movie about the Australian folk hero Ned Kelly.

0: called Ned Kelly. It had the great Australian actor Heath Ledger in the lead role. It also had Jeffrey Rush. But that movie, it was not an Australian movie. It had some Australian financing behind it. But the, you know, the companies that made it were French and English. The director and the screenwriter were both English. A lot of the other actors besides Heath Ledger and Jeffrey Rush were English. So really, it was an Australian movie. It was a movie about an Australian folk hero made by a bunch of English people. And that may be why, on a budget of $30 million, it only made about $6 million worldwide. It did not do well. Now, similarly, this movie is it's a Saudi movie. There's a lot of Saudi money behind it. But also, a lot of the people behind it, the screenwriters, the director, and a lot of the actors are American. So really, it's the Saudi government sort of trying to sort of, you know, boost the profile of their nation and its culture by having a bunch of Americans make a movie about them. Now, this movie costs something like $150 million. So far, it has made $742,000. If it wants to recap its budget, it's going to have to do that about 200 more times. So, which seems very unlikely, but yeah, it is kind of hard to say why things flop, you know, all told. But I do think that the Ned Kelly comparison is sort of an apt one because, again, you know, I don't know that a bunch of Americans would enjoy a movie about, say, Daniel Boone, made by a bunch of Canadians or made by, you know, the French or something like that. So I think there's probably some cultural mistranslation going on there. But this movie is also bombing worldwide. So it's kind of hard to say. We also, they spent very little on advertising. Typically movies spend about the same amount as their budget on just advertising and marketing.
1: Yes.
0: I haven't heard barely anything about this movie. I follow the trades, I follow movies. I've heard nothing about this movie until a few weeks ago. So, yeah. You know, it's not doing well. It's probably not going to do better. And I think those are the reasons. Yeah.
1: This is another reason. When you imagine Hollywood making movies about the Middle East, unfortunately, it's always Black Hawk Down, Not Without My Daughter. Yep. It's the bad Arab who's kidnapped or attacked our people. We have to go on the American heroes and save the day. And this is not that kind of movie. This is our people. Let me tell our stories, which is not that appealing, unfortunately, to the American audience or a global audience, just because of the way those stories always get told.
0: Yeah, I think that makes a lot of sense. Yeah, and yeah, here in, you know, in Hollywood, we also have, we call it the Iraq filter or the Afghanistan filter, where everything has this sort of yellowish tint to it. We use it for movies that take place in Mexico, too. And I think you're right. I think, you know, there is a way that American movies portray the Middle East. And I think if you're going to get a bunch of American production companies, writers, directors, things like that, to make a movie, they're going to have all that baggage with them. I think you're absolutely right.
1: Yeah, interesting angle on it. But it hasn't worked out. Maybe it'll do better when it goes to streaming. We'll find out about that. There's also Dawson's Creek. Now, as a teenager of the 90s, this brought back some memories. What's the connection between this latest work and that old classic from the 90s?
0: Okay, so we have a movie coming out called Happy Hours. It is a romantic comedy. It just premiered at Tribeca. It doesn't have a distributor yet. We don't know when it's going to be released or anything like that. But it will absolutely be picked up by somebody and it will be released. Don't worry about that. And the reason for that is because the two stars of this romantic comedy are Joshua Jackson and Katie Holmes, who played Pacey. And I forgot, what was Katie Holmes' character's name?
1: Pacey Dawson. I can't remember it, unfortunately, as well. The other
0: she was Joey. She was Joey.
1: Joey,
0: yeah.
1: That's right, yeah.
0: Yeah, so, you know, the two of them, it's a reunion between the two of them. They are the two leads. The movie is actually written and directed by Katie Holmes. And I think that, you know, for 90s kids like yourself and, you know, to a bit of a lesser extent like myself, I did watch Dawson's Creek as well. I think this is going to be just pure comfort food seeing these two actors together. I think they're two very likable actors. I think a lot of people have a lot of goodwill toward Katie Holmes, given her connections to Tom Cruise and Scientology and some things that she may have gone through being married to him. I think people very much like her. And I think this is going to be something that, like I said, it's going to be comfort food for a lot of people. A lot of people are going to want to sit down and watch this with their friends and just reminisce. Like I said, it has no release date or anything.

0: like that for yet, but it is called Happy Hours, so I do recommend looking out for it.
1: Okay. All right, sometimes we just need that comfort food. Sometimes, what was that sequel to The Devil Wears Prada that came out recently?
0: The Devil Wears Prada 2.
1: Okay, yes. Well, that makes sense. I thought it might have a brand new name. But wasn't that sort of comfort food? Because you get to see Meryl Streep and Anne Hathaway. Again, it doesn't matter about the story. You just want to see your favorites from 15 years ago.
0: Yeah, I think you're right. And I think really, like, the whole notion of franchised entertainment largely is comfort food, I think, because, you know, what are the Star Wars movies and the Marvel movies and stuff like that, but sort of movies that you can sort of shut your brain off to a certain extent and just kind of relax and enjoy your childhood favorites. Yes. But yeah, I think that is stock and trade for most American cinema now, is comfort food. Yeah. But, you know, that doesn't mean it's not good. And that doesn't mean that I think a lot of people aren't going to be excited about this movie.
1: You're listening to Kevin Ott, who's your Hollywood reporter for Overnights. Now, we're talking about stock standard tropes and comfort food. This next movie has done something a little bit different. It's bounced off a song, and I have a sample of the song.

0: Tell us more about this, Kevin, making a movie off a song.
1: Yes. First of all, Ash, let me ask, why didn't you play the entire song?
0: Well, Stu said fade down after intro. I got a note. So I'm assuming it must be quite jarring, is it? I don't know.
1: The song is 29 minutes long. That's why Stuart didn't want you to play the whole thing, right?
0: Right.
1: Yeah. So that is a clip of a 29-minute-long song by the 70s band, the 70s prog rock band Emerson, Lake & Palmer. It has a story that people sort of compare it to the Terminator or the Matrix, where it's sort of humans versus technology, humans versus machines. It's a war between the humans and the machines. The ending is very sort of vague. You're not quite sure if the humans won or whether it was a Pyrrhic victory, something like that. And it's one of those 70s prog rock songs. So it's got like, you know, the Hammond organ, the Moog synthesizer. And again, it's a very long song and it tells a story. That song is now being made into a movie, which I think is pretty interesting. The song is called Carn Evil 9, which is sort of a play on the word carnival. And it's being made by a director named Isaac Esbon, but it's being written by a guy named Tim Hedrick, who is one of the Avatar The Last Airbender writers. So if you like that, you know, you may be interested in this. This should be interesting. It's going to be an indie, so if you are interested in this, I think you're going to need to sort of look for news about it, because I don't think this is going to be something that is a four quadrant blockbuster. But it is cool. I mean, we don't really get songs or movies, rather. We get movies that share names with songs. We don't get a lot of movies that are based on songs anymore. It happened more in the 70s, back when we had like lots of story songs, like Harper Valley PTA and The Gambler. I think there's a Monster Mash one. There's the Ballad of Billy Joe McAllister. We used to get songs like that. We really don't anymore, because I don't think there are songs like that anymore. There's stories. There was the Christmas Shoes from about 10 or 15 years ago, a song about a poor person at Christmas, which started as a song by, I think, Garth Brooks, and then was adapted into a movie starring Rob Lowe. So I don't know. I think this is always fun. I'm curious to see this. I'm not really a big fan of that kind of music, but I do think it's something that sort of does that type of music, that progressive rock music. Bands like Rush, bands like Emerson, Lake & Palmer, you know, they do make very cinematic sounding music. So I think it does sort of lend itself well. So I think if that is the kind of music you like, I think you might enjoy this movie too.
0: Yeah, I think you're right. Classical music is allowed to tell big sweeping stories, and prog rock is also quite orchestral in sound. So it has highs and lows in emotion. So it's good for storytelling as well. And I was thinking of Piano Man would be a good song for a movie. I'd love to know more about those characters in the bar.
1: I would love to know. I would love to finally realize exactly what a real estate novelist is. Yes.
0: Yeah, we've all wondered that as well. Bobsled says, I prefer the nude version, The Devil Wears Nada. Like it. Bobsled's been on fire. This is a less bobsleddy style questions from someone else who said, I would like to

0: ask about Gwyneth Paltrow. There's an advertisement for skyscrapers and apartments in Israel. Has Gwyneth been attracting some criticism for advertising recently? Is there anything you can tell us?
1: Yeah, that's sort of the latest thing with Gwyneth Paltrow. You know, Gwyneth Paltrow, for a while, she's had this sort of, you know, all-natural, crunchy granola girl boss thing going on with Goop.com. If people recall, she sold candles that smelled like, you know, her holiest of holies. And now she is apparently doing some sort of advertisement for some apartment buildings, some very, like, luxury high-rises that are going up in Gaza. Now, that's pretty tone deaf, if you ask me. We don't need to get too deeply into the politics of it, but I think we can agree that what is going on in Gaza is horrific, and that somebody who is advertising, you know, building luxury towers on the site of where what's happening is happening is, I don't know, man, it's kind of gut-wrenching to me. I can't imagine why anyone would want to do that. Gwyneth Paltrow has always been someone who has been sort of removed from the rest of us. She was, you know, raised by big stars. Her mother is Blythe Danner. So, you know, this is just, I think, par for the course for her, and I think we're going to see her doing more kind of stuff like this in the future.
0: Okay, yeah, very, very unusual to be doing any kind of marketing related to that conflict in the Middle East. So thank you for answering that question. Is there anything you can leave us with as we wrap up the Hollywood segment?
1: You know, if you're going to watch a movie this weekend and you would really want to laugh, I recommend going to Hulu and watching a movie called Pizza Movie. It is a college movie with all this, that sort of, you know, college humor involved. But it really, if you like those old Savage Steve Holland movies with John Cusack in them, One Crazy Summer, stuff like that, then you'll like this movie, Pizza Movie, on Hulu. I highly recommend it. It's funny as hell.
0: Nice tip, Kevin. Thanks for joining us today.
1: Thanks, Ash.
0: Kevin Ott there, who's your Overnight's Hollywood reporter.
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0: We are just about to call your Supreme Court, former Supreme Court Justice from New South Wales, to answer questions about how sentencing works and take your questions as well. 0437 774 774 is that number to text in.

0: That's Heaven Help My Heart by Tina Arena here on ABC Radio Overnights. A couple of you have been suggesting other Billy Joel songs that would make a good movie. Scenes from an Italian restaurant was one that would came in handy. There's so many good songs that could be turned into movies. I think it's a really undertapped market. So, yeah, keep us up to date as to what you'd like to see. But let's shift the conversation now as to how justice works. Now, it's one of the most dramatic moments in any criminal trial, isn't it? The verdict comes in and then the sentence is imposed on the convicted person by the judge. Sometimes a jury deliberates, but then how does the judge decide on a sentence? What do they consider before they hand down their decision? To talk about sentencing this morning, your guest is former New South Wales Supreme Court Judge Anthony Whealy. Good morning.
1: Good morning.
0: Can we start with the different types of sentences? We have fines, community service. Sometimes people get sent to jail. Can you explain the main types of sentences that you consider?
1: Well, I think the big debate that ultimately arises is serious crime is whether a custodial sentence should be applied. That is whether somebody should be sent to jail or not. That is the biggest decision that has to be made. So that's the most serious sentence that can be imposed. Then it becomes a question of how long the person should be in jail and whether a non-parole period should be set and what that really means. Below that, in the hierarchy of sentences, as you say, there can be a fine. There can be, one of these orders that, put simply, means that people have to stay in their home. They're, as it were, still confined, but not in a prison. They have to stay in their home. And there's other orders that can be made that people do community service. That they go and work on community projects for 100 hours or 150 hours or something like that over the period of a year. And the like. And there are, of course, right at the bottom of the scale, then there are those where no conviction at all is recorded, even though the offence has been proved.
0: And how much leeway does the judge have when deciding which of these to choose?
1: Well, it's all governed really by the legislature. That is, what is the maximum penalty for an offence? Some offences just carry a fine. Others carry a fine plus a jail sentence. Others just carry a jail sentence. So it depends on what the law states that particular charge is to carry.
0: Is there leeway, though, to consider the personal factors of the person being charged? And if so, what do you look at?
1: Yeah, sure. Just let me give you a little anecdote by

0: I have an answer to that. You know, when I was a young barrister, and I'm going back now to the 1970s, it was not uncommon for judges to, having heard the jury's verdict in a criminal trial of a serious offence, to simply sit there and verbally give out the sentence. The sentence was usually contained within sort of a one-page document, no more than say 10 or 15 sentences, and that was it. And that's a long while ago. So fast forward to, let's say, 2000, turn of the century. What did sentencing look like 30 years later? Very different, because by now the legislature had made so many changes to what factors a court could take into account and how it was to go about the sentencing procedure. And the High Court of Australia had intervened on so many occasions to say, no, that's not the right way you should sentence. You've got to do it this way, and you've got to think about this and think about that. So that by that time, 30 years later, as I say, sentencing had become very complex, and it's still very complex, so that it's not uncommon now for a judge to say, having heard submissions on sentence, that is what both the accused person and the prosecution say should happen, that he or she will reserve their decision, and then a month later you come back to court and hand down a 30 or 40 page long decision, which records the sentence, but which explains why and examines all the facts in the case and repeats what they are. So what was once a very simple process has now become a very, very complex one.
1: That sort of the legislative demand has also slowed down the judicial process because they have to think carefully about how to sentence.
0: Well, if you don't pay heed to what the legislature says and what the High Court says, you're going to make a terrible blunder, and then it will have to be done again.
1: Can we talk about some of those factors that might result in a reduced sentence for an offender? Is there anything you can talk about?
0: Oh, yeah, of course. Now, I mean, I haven't quite really answered your first question, so I think this question poses it. So what is the whole purpose of sentencing somebody for a crime? Your listeners may say to themselves, well, what's it really about? Well, what it's about is finding a punishment that fits the crime. That's essentially what you're trying to do. But the process by which you do that is, one, you have to determine the objective seriousness of the offence. Sometimes it'll be very, very serious, and other times less so. It really just depends what the facts reveal. Secondly, you have to take into account any statutory commands about what the offence should be or what it should not be. For example, it might be that the legislature says that a minimum sentence must apply, that in other words, it can't fall below that figure. And then you look to the circumstances of the offender. It's very important to look at the subjective circumstances of the offence. That is, to look at the offender to find out what really motivated he or she, if you can gain it, to look at the person's history, to understand whether they've previously been a person of good character or whether they have a whole string of previous criminal convictions. And what you then have to do is to balance those things. One, the objective seriousness of the offence. Two, the need for deterrence, to deter not only the person who's being sentenced, but other people in the community who might feel that they would like to commit an offence like this, and the subjective circumstances of the offender. Roll all of that into a big ball and then say to yourself, what sentence should I impose in all those circumstances? And that's called, it's a terrible phrase, well, anyway, it's a synthesis that is made by a judge, and it's sometimes described as an instinctive synthesis. That is, this is what occurs to me after I've examined all those factors, and that's what I think the sentence should be.
1: You're listening to former New South Wales Supreme Court Judge Anthony Whealy taking us into how sentencing works. I'll put some of the questions to you as well that have come in from people that are listening. One of them is from Deb saying, when a person is charged for multiple violations,

0: Why do they drop several of the charges? I hear it all the time.
1: Yes, well, you know, I suppose it's like everything that happens in society, deals can be done. And sometimes to avoid the cost and expense and sometimes uncertainty of a long trial where a number of offences may be involved, some of those will be dropped and the offending behaviour will be encompassed by one particular charge or maybe two. Sometimes they may be less serious than the charges originally made. So it's done really to push people towards pleading guilty, towards getting rid of the expense and uncertainty of a criminal trial, which is hard fought, and saving witnesses and victims from having to come and give evidence and so on. So overall, it's seen as a rational and sensible way to resolve a criminal case by coming to an agreement with the offender to plead guilty to either a lesser charge or to a lesser number of charges.
0: Okay, it seems to bring some efficiency into the process. Bruce has asked, do state governors or does the Governor General have reserve powers to pardon someone like the President of the United States does?
1: No, we don't have that system in Australia. It's far more, I think, far better balanced in Australia than it is in America. I mean, America's been criticised time and time again for this terrible business of bad criminals being pardoned by a president because it's good for his political career. We don't have that at all, but we do have a system whereby the senior courts can review a decision and make a recommendation. I think of the Lindy Chamberlain case where she, having been found guilty and served 3 or 4 years in jail and having failed at every appeal she'd brought right up to the High Court of Australia, was then the subject of what was effectively a kind of royal commission where the then commissioner, Justice Morling, reviewed all the evidence, took new evidence, and came to the conclusion that there'd been a miscarriage of justice in her trial and recommended that she be pardoned. And that's what happened.
0: I've got another question. There's no name on this one. It says, is there a percentage target or similar that judges keep in mind when deciding whether to send someone to prison or whether to apply non-custodial sentences?
1: No, definitely not. I mean, each case is determined on its own merits. We're not interested, judges are not interested in the overall statistical effect of what they do. And every judge has a different view about what a sentence should be. But what you're striving to do is to impose a sentence, a punishment that fits the crime. So it may be custodial or maybe non-custodial. I think I should also just make the point that there's no such thing as a perfect sentence. You know, you can't just say, well, that's a sentence that warrants prison for 2 years and 4 months. What you really have to do is you have to, as I say, evaluate all of the circumstances, including objective seriousness and the subjective features of the particular offender, and consider, you know, things like public deterrence and the safety of the community, and then you impose a sentence that falls within a range. That is, you know, it might be a range of somewhere between 2 years and 4 years, and it'll be up to you as to where you think the sentence should fall in that range. So it's not as if it's an automatic result like pressing a computer.
0: Yeah.
1: It's a complicated process.
0: Is one of the factors ever the prisons are full, we can't keep too many people in here, make sure the judges know to not send people to prison or not keep them for too long? Is that pressure ever applied within the judicial system?
1: No, I don't think so. I mean, I suppose we all know that the prisons are pretty full, and but we don't take that into account as a factor. That's not our job. Our job is just to simply impose the correct sentence as far as we can work it out, and it's up to the authorities then to work out where they can fit that person in the prison system.
0: Let me ask a couple of these questions. I think they're broader than initially it seems. One of them is, my perpetrator received 16 years in jail in Changi in Singapore, but in Australia would have got only 2 to 3 years. Is it a deterrent or justice for the victim? So you talked earlier about the

0: balanced nature of the Australian justice system. Is there enough focus on deterrence in this country? And if not, what do you think about that?
1: Well, I think it's a factor that's always taken into account in every sentencing exercise. As I say, there are two types of deterrence. One is the deterrence of the particular offender to make sure he or she, as far as you can, will be deterred from offending in that way again. And then there's general deterrence, where you are trying to send the message out to the community that this is not the sort of offence that will be treated lightly in the criminal courts. And you're trying to make people in the community generally think that, that we better be careful and not find ourselves committing offences of this kind. So that happens, I think, in every sentencing decision, that the judge has to take into account both particular and general deterrence.
0: This is a broader question. I won't say the name. It's from someone who's a police officer in the text message line, former police officer. And he has just quoted a Don McLean song. He says, he writes, "Justice is what you get when you run out of money." What's the influence of how expensive a barrister, a lawyer you can afford in this country as to the kind of sentence you end up receiving in practice?
1: Oh, no, I'd say that he's definitely wrong about that. Yes, of course, it is difficult for people without finance to manoeuvre the criminal justice system, but we have legal aid, at least in New South Wales, and I think in the other states as well, in one fashion or other, which comes to the aid of people who don't have enough money or assets to defend themselves. And we have, I know in New South Wales, we have a body of barristers who are really, in my experience as a judge, were the best barristers of all of those who used to appear before me, and they were called public defenders, and they were appointed to hear, to deal with and to represent people who didn't have money and who couldn't afford to maneuver their way through the justice system. So I think we've got a pretty good system to care for people who don't have any money. And as I say, those public defenders, they were just fantastic lawyers and you know, never shirked their duty for a second.
0: Someone's asked, were you frustrated by any limitations imposed by the legislated sentences? So could you answer that, or was there anything else in your career that frustrated you about the way justice worked?
1: Well, I think overall most judges would agree that what frustrates us more than anything else is this sort of law and order bashing that goes on, particularly when you come towards an election and the governments start to impose stricter and stricter the terms on sentencing. When you know it's just a political exercise, it doesn't achieve anything really. It doesn't stop people from committing offences. You know, for example, you often find that the parliamentarians, for political purposes really, impose mandatory sentences where you have to sentence someone to at least 2 or 3 years in jail, no matter what their subjective circumstances are. I think I always found that sort of thing very frustrating because, as I say, you're searching to do the right thing by imposing the best and most correct sentence you can, and have your hands tied behind your back by the legislature saying, no, well, that's not good enough. You've got to make it a harsher sentence than it should be. It is very frustrating.
0: You can imagine the harsher sentences work if a person is very rationally thinking about their behaviour and being deterred by that harsh sentence. When you were seeing these defendants in front of you for so many years and representing them, did you find often they weren't necessarily thinking very rationally about sentences, that the way their minds were operating, so a harsh sentence wouldn't have much impact on them?
1: Well, I suppose once you hear the prison door shut and you're inside, you'll have plenty of time to think about whether you should have committed the offence and when you're released, whether you might do it again or not. I think it has more impact than you imagine. But, of course, there are some people who just, you know, on whom it is wasted and for whom it makes no difference. You're quite right there. But it doesn't mean that we shouldn't try and deter them as best we can by imposing a proper sentence.
0: Tony from Labrador says, when making a sentence, if there is a victim, are they considered in making the sentence? And I would add, how much?
1: Well, I'll answer that generally because it does alter from jurisdiction to jurisdiction, from state to state and state and territory. It depends. Again, it's off.

0: put a political piece of legislation that will say that you can take into account the views of the victim. But when I was a judge, that wasn't the case. You could certainly ask the victim to provide a victim's impact statement, and you could you would then explain to the victim that you would listen carefully and often be very moved by their statement, but that it couldn't form the basis of what you were going to do in sentencing, that you had to apply the ordinary sentencing principles. In some jurisdictions that's changed now, and there's more emphasis placed on the victim's point of view.
1: Fred has asked, are community expectations taken into account? And I would add, how much, if so?
0: I think that they are taken into account, subliminally, I suppose. I mean, every judge performing the sentencing exercise is really taking into account community expectations. That's pretty hard to define, by the way. What are the community's expectations? Well, some communities, or some people in the community, just want everybody to go to jail forever, and others are more lenient. But we have to take a mid-course and perform the sentencing exercise. And community expectations are a factor in that, but not an overwhelming factor.
1: You're hearing from Justice Anthony Whealy, former judge of the New South Wales Supreme Court, answering our questions about how sentencing works. Tracy has asked, why are our Indigenous peoples the most incarcerated people in the world? And this is broader than just what a judge might answer, but do you have any insights and perspectives onto their experience with the justice system?
0: Well, they're the most downtrodden race and culture in Australia. They come from very, very difficult circumstances, and their prospects in life are very difficult. Hard to get a job, hard to avoid falling into the trap of alcohol and drugs. That leads to theft and minor crimes of that kind, or not so minor crimes sometimes. The system is unfair in the way that it treats Indigenous people, I think. And we've recognised that. You know, we have different sentencing circles that have been created in some states which enable a panel of people to look at the plight of people coming before the court for sentencing in criminal matters who are Indigenous, and trying to provide a circuit breaker so that this terrible cycle of offending, going to jail, coming out, offending again is broken. It's a very hard question, and politically it's very difficult, and we just do our best.
1: Very much so. We've only got a couple of minutes until the news arrives, and I really appreciate your candid answer to these questions. Let me roll a couple of questions together and you can decide how to answer them. Richard from Caulfield North says, why does a man who was the victim of an abusive woman never get a voice in our alleged justice system? The system continues to facilitate the actions of the abusive women and fails to protect a man who was the victim. Why? That's from Richard. And John says, is there any leniency given to drugs? So a couple of mitigating factors, either of those, would you want to tackle how they're dealt with in the justice system?
0: Well, I don't agree that that men are somehow or other treated unfairly if they're the victims of abuse from their spouse or their partner. I don't think that's true. I think there's a lot of emphasis, of course, placed on the way men treat women in a domestic violence situation, and the statistics back that up. But I don't think it follows that men who are the subject of that type of abuse don't have their rights protected. I would disagree with your listener on that. And what was your second question?
1: Do you get leniency for drug use or alcohol use?
0: No, you don't really. It certainly doesn't reduce the seriousness of the offence. Indeed, sometimes it increases it, because people who knowingly get intoxicated or take drugs must be taken to know that they're likely to commit offences while under the influence of those particular stimulants. So, I think on the other hand, we do take into account that people have an alcohol problem or a drug problem. It's part of their subjective case, but we don't allow that to really be a major influence in the sentencing process.
1: Okay. Really appreciate your answers today. You've been listening to Justice Anthony Whealy, former judge of the New South Wales Supreme Court. Thanks for joining us.
0: Okay. Cheers now.
1: Bye. And you are listening to ABC Radio Overnights. We're about to join the open line conversation, and then we'll look at a new Australian musician after the news.
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4: ABC News with Andrew Kaloupas. The world's richest man, Elon Musk, says he has huge ambitions for SpaceX after he became the world's first trillionaire as investors got their first chance to buy shares in his company. Here's Tim Wharton.
5: The world's richest man, Elon Musk, has just got richer, becoming the world's first trillionaire after investors got their first chance to buy shares in his company, SpaceX. The initial public offering on the Nasdaq Stock Exchange in New York is the biggest in history and values SpaceX at almost $2.5 trillion. Speaking at the opening of trading, Mr. Musk says SpaceX has exceeded his wildest dreams.
6: If people had told me this was going to happen, I was like, man, you must be smoking some really good crack. Because I think this company's going to fail.
5: The newly minted trillionaire says he doesn't want to limit space travel to an elite few, and that's why he founded the company.
4: State media in Iran have been reporting on the draft agreement with the United States to end the war after Donald Trump said a deal could be signed imminently. It's said to include an end to the conflict on all fronts, including Lebanon, the release of frozen Iranian assets, and a 60-day period for talks on Iran's nuclear program. The BBC's Wira Davis has more from Jerusalem.
7: It's not the first time that Mr. Trump has appeared to radically change his position. And as the American TV network CNN pointed out, on more than 30 occasions in recent weeks, the American president has suggested a deal with Iran is imminent. An Iranian foreign ministry spokesman said that such talk was speculative. It's also likely that any interim agreement will only cover an extension of the ceasefire and the reopening of the Strait of Hormuz, with more difficult issues left for subsequent peace talks.
4: Parents of children who were sexually abused by a former Queensland daycare worker say they're relieved his sentence has been upheld on appeal. Here's Talissa Saganto.
8: Ashley Paul Griffith was jailed for life in 2024 after admitting to committing hundreds of child sexual offences against dozens of young girls at childcare centres in Brisbane and overseas for almost 20 years. Last month, his lawyers appealed his 27-year non-parole period on the grounds it was manifestly excessive. The Court of Appeal judges agreed the initial sentence was appropriate, given the seriousness of Griffith's offending. A parent of a victim who was in court to hear the decision said it was a big relief.
9: We don't think he deserved any reduction in sentence after everything he's done to all those victims.
8: With time already served, Griffith can apply for release in 2049.
4: The UN's top official on HIV and AIDS says massive international aid cuts have left the world's response to the disease in peril. Winnie Byanyima, the head of UNAIDS, says the cuts, including the scrapping of US aid, marks the most serious disruption ever in the fight against AIDS. The BBC's Dominic Hughes with more.
10: The impact of those cuts is now being seen in a huge reduction of HIV services across countries in sub-Saharan Africa. The UN body that leads the international effort to combat HIV and AIDS says that compared with 2024, last year almost 40% fewer people received PrEP, a crucial drug which can prevent HIV infection. Funding for condoms fell by 90% in some regions.
4: One of the world's most influential artists, David Hockney, has died at the age of 88. Born in northern England, he emerged as a key figure in the pop art movement. Hockney moved to Los Angeles in the 1960s, and the city's light and lifestyle inspired some of his best-known works, including swimming pool scenes such as A Bigger Splash. Speaking in 1976, David Hockney reflected on his career choice.
11: Sometimes I think it's a mad thing to do. About 4 days ago, I was sat in here with a friend of mine looking at the pictures thinking, maybe this is a crazy thing for a 40-year-old person to want to do. I mean, you know, you can detach yourself occasionally, but I couldn't think of anything else I'd do if I didn't make pictures.
4: In the NRL, Dolphins coach Christian Wolff has heaped praise on captain Isaiah Katoa after the halfback starring performance in the Finns' 40-10 rout of the Sydney Roosters at Lang Park. Katoa provided a try assist and crossed himself as the side notched its

0: sixth win in a row. Wolf says it's no surprise Katoa is on the cusp of State of Origin selection. You're up to date with the latest from ABC News. 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
2: Good morning. If you've just woken up, I'm Ashwin Sekhar. We're doing the Overnight's Open Line, as the sweep said. So if you'd like to ask, if you'd like to join us for some conversation, you can call in 1300 800 222 and ask your question or give your comments on anything you've heard. We had plenty of text messages about that last segment on how sentencing works in this country. I'll read a couple of them. I found out there's a serious problem with how battered women are treated by police and the courts. It keeps happening. My experience has been horrific. And Paul says, how about just sentence the person for what they have done and protect the community? There's a question about from Robert, which we didn't get to. Has he ever seen other judges being too harsh? One of the revelations was how constrained, for me anyway, the judges are by the legislation of how they can and can't sentence. But because they're elaborate, it takes a while to come up with a decision. Every time you hear on the news, the decision has been reserved. It always seemed like such an elaborate step. Why reserve? Why not announce? But when you see how much they have to consider, it makes sense that it does take some time. But you don't have to talk about justice. You can, if you like. You can talk about anything that's on your mind. Give me a call, 1300 800 222. Here's a couple more texts. I could watch Skippy, but I'd rather hang with you dudes. Cheers, Stewie and Ashmeister from Peace. No name, but thank you, Peace, as well. It is a travesty that Skippy is on this early in the morning. What if you're a big fan of Sonny and Matt? It's a little too early to wake up, I think, from prime time to this. Now, if you'd like to join in, it's 1300 800 222 is that number again. Let's have some conversation. And then after the open line, I'd like to introduce you to a musician who just sings about being over 40. She's come to peace with getting a bit older and sings about, you know, what it's like to be over 40. She's had a disability that she sings about, which you may not be familiar with. We'll play a couple of songs as well. So hopefully you'll get to meet a new artist, Australian artist as well in this hour. But for now, it is open line time. So that number again, 1300 800 222.

0: That's Katrina and The Waves with Walking on Sunshine.
1: Have your say on the Overnights Open Line, 1300 800 222.
0: A couple of phone numbers you'll need. That was 1300 800 222 to call in. You can also text if you feel, 0437 774 774. Stuart produces the show and he's in the studio now. Hello, Stu.
2: Hey, Ash.
0: That conversation got me thinking about a lot of the text messages were along the lines of harsher sentences, treat people, send them to jail if they need to be. But the judge was also saying that doesn't always work. Now, you're almost 30.
2: Yeah.
0: What's the conversation you hear among people your age? Does that tough justice message seem to resonate?
2: It's really tricky because I think the main conversation with people my age is a sort of naive optimism that everyone can be really rehabilitated, no matter how bad the crime. But then, for example, the big conversation, not for anything specific, but a big conversation about is like, you know, sexual assault and predators and stuff. A lot of people my age are like, yep, send them to the gulag, lock the keys sort of thing. And it's very... it's very vindictive about hyper-specific things. But the thing I was hearing and the thing I was thinking during the whole conversation was that I don't speak the language of legalese very well. So the idea of sentencing seems so complicated and there's so many layers, and obviously depending on circumstance and situation and the crime committed and even when it was committed and to who, I suppose, there's a lot of different factors that make me a bit confused about... I can't imagine, say the Middle Ages, right, when it's kings and queens and off with his head and whatnot, I can't imagine it would have been so complicated. And I imagine that the system obviously would have got from a very simple, you know, like eye for an eye, you know, you steal something, you get your hand cut off sort of punishment.
0: A lot of deterrent focus.
2: Yeah, it feels like, then I wonder where in history it got to a point where it became so complicated. I was going to use the word nebulous, but that's not right. I want to use the term that it is so involved.
0: Yeah, it's interesting because now there's the victim, there's the community expectations, there's the perpetrator, there's the prison system, there's all these people that are being balanced
2: definitely.
0: At once. So, yeah, I think it is definitely more complex, but I feel we live in a system now with much more safeguards, and that's why just wondering what the judge was, former judge was talking about how many pages they have to put into their decision.
2: It's so nuts. I can't imagine sitting there and parsing through all of that. And then you've just got nothing but that over and over again. And you have to remain completely impartial. And the thing is, as human beings, it's very strange to have this expectation for people in these, even sometimes I think about, you know, us at the ABCs, like everyone has an opinion and everyone has all these thoughts and it's very difficult to remain unbiased. And these judges have to remain unbiased more so than anyone. And it's about everyone has that implicit bias. I wonder what steps they take to mitigate that.
0: That's why I like the formality of the courts. You've got the robe, you've got the elevated seating, you've got
2: powdered wig.
0: Custom. Yeah, because now it's almost the theater of the court. Yes, I have my personality, but we are playing a set drama that's full of good rules to ensure justice. So everyone follows the rules and puts their own personality aside somewhat for the process. But I would have liked to explore the final element of that interview would be the psychology of being a judge, because they would get threats from people. They would feel pressure. People's lives are in their hands, literally. It must be, I don't know if they have a support line, but it must be quite a psychologically difficult job.
2: I totally agree. I wonder, because you're right, they would get so many death threats because people are, you know, live or die by their decisions. And it's about remaining impartial. It's knowing, I suppose you come into the job with this expectation. You go into work with the expectation that you may ruin someone's life or perhaps, you know, enrich someone else's life at the detriment of someone else's. And it's a very taxing thing. And I want

0: wonder if they, yeah, have a support network or some other equivalent, because it's a very heady thing.
1: Very much. Whatever you do, someone will be very angry at you for many years to come, if not the rest of their lives. So, yeah, it's a job with a lot of gravitas. So if it's something you'd like to talk about, or if there's anything else on your mind that you'd like to join for some conversation, you can call us on 1300 800 222. Thank you, Stu.
0: You're welcome.
2: A tray of cocktails floated at us through the twilight. Who was this Gatsby fella?
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1: Question for you. Did you see the burst of light in the sky on Wednesday evening? There was a discussion on social media along the lines of, was it a bird? Was it a plane? Did you have six drinks? ANU astrophysicist Dr. Brad Tucker explained to reporter Andrew Mangelsdorf that it was actually a Chinese rocket taking satellites into space.
6: A rocket plume. This is the exhaust from a rocket. So as it takes off and it launches, you get gas that comes out of it. And if you're in the right spot at the right time, you can kind of see it glow in the sky. So it needs to happen relatively short after launch, but also long enough after launch. So rockets have different sections. So often when they separate out between sections and the engines turn on is when you see it. So you really have to wait kind of 20, 30 minutes usually afterwards. And you also then want it to be obviously nearby, but at a time where the sun can reflect on the gas causing it to glow. So you kind of have to have a few things working in your favor to see one, and lots

0: the people did.
1: So this was by a company in China called Landspace, the Juche rocket, the 2E version. So this is a medium-sized rocket, similar to what New Zealand does with Rocket Labs right now, designed to take a lot of satellites and smaller satellites into low Earth orbit.
2: How wide was the field of view from what you've been hearing of this event?
1: So I know reports all across Queensland. I was known, it was seen kind of northern New South Wales. The first person that told me about it was in Broken Hill, who actually had a really good view of it. And then parts of kind of the South Australia, New South Wales, Northern Territory kind of corner over there.
2: And I've heard around Kerrang, there's been a sighting in Northern Victoria. Also, Griffith, New South Wales.
1: Yeah.
2: This is on, according to social media, Wagga, Junee area, and Tumut.
1: Yeah, because if you think about it, it kind of takes this southwestern pass. So it was kind of going to the southwest, eventually passing out kind of South Australia into the Indian Ocean. So depending on where along you were on that path, you would have seen it. We've gotten more reports from Queensland only because it passed earlier over a large populated area. As it got higher and a bit faded, you need to be in darker skies, which is why in a lot of kind of regional New South Wales is able to see it.
2: Yeah, so it's taken off from China and then sort of headed over Australia, or did it just circle the globe first?
1: No. So this was on its way out. So it happened about, we saw it about 20-ish minutes after launch. So usually rockets launch towards the east. And that is because you're going towards what we call an equatorial orbit, and that's the way the Earth is spinning. This one was doing what we call a sun trailing or sun synchronous orbit. So it's kind of following or shadowing the path of the sun. So they kind of do this westward motion going, if you think about it, almost like up and down between the Earth. So what it wanted to do is fly towards the southwest to kind of say just near where the sun was moving.
2: And what's the purpose of that?
1: So depending on the operation of the satellite, when you're often in sun synchronous orbit, you want to be accessible during the daytime. So often a lot of satellites that are doing Earth observations looking at the ground, the way they work is to look in image parts of the daytime when the sun is reflecting on the Earth, and then they can see it. So in order to do that, you want to follow where the sun is moving.

0: communications, for instance, that is fine. But if you need to be imaging, you want to maximize the amount of daytime you're in.
1: And is this something that we're likely to see more of in future?
0: Yeah, so I think there's been about three of these seen in Australia lately. And usually we haven't seen them. Most of the rocket launches of the US or Russia or places like that, they don't really take them over our spot. As India and China grow, and as they do more sun synchronous orbits, depending on the mission, we'll see it more and more. There was a couple in Darwin last year. I know the other year there was Western Australia from an Indian launch. So as that part of the region becomes more active, we are going to see it more and more.
1: And how does it compare to NASA manned rockets launched from Cape Canaveral in Florida?
0: So this is, it's quite an interesting experience, because when you often are watching a rocket launch, it has a very different feel. You see the smoke plume leaving, but you kind of hear and see the roar. By the time it's this high, you don't actually see the individual rocket. You don't really hear it. You only see it if it occasionally separates like this. So they're really two distinct kind of phenomenon. So if you've seen a rocket launch out of Florida, you may not actually ever see this because of the way it operates. And in fact, often when those rockets launch from the East Coast of the US, by the time this happens, it's over the middle of the ocean and most people don't see it. Whereas occasionally, if you see a rocket launch, you get to see kind of the rocket going up and the flames and smoke behind it, which is really cool to see. But you don't get this very otherly world view.
1: Is this a bit unique, I guess, in terms of the timing and location?
0: Yeah, so look, I think with more launches happening in China and India, yes, you do have to be timing and it does have to be the right orbit. But as they increase the amount of them, this is something we'll see quite a bit more and more. You get a lot of these that have happened in the U.S. when SpaceX has done this, out of California in particular, or Texas towards Mexican border. So they have seen this quite a bit. So as China ramps it up, it's not going to be a daily occurrence, but it's going to be less eerily.
1: Do you want to touch on the interesting patterns that the light was making?
0: Yes.
1: In the sky, it kind of looked to me a bit like an angel or a rocket shape. What did you make of that?
0: So you often get interesting patterns. So we kind of nickname these the space jellyfish, because you can kind of get these interesting globby appearances. Sometimes you get these very distinct swirls. And this is literally the engine exhaust coming out and then the way the air circulates. So think of it as if you've ever seen videos of like a jet plane taking and the engine and the air coming out and the interesting patterns you get here. That's what happens with the rocket and the way it happens. So it depends on exactly like how many engines or nostrils are happening and the different patterns. But because the flow is going to be even per nostril, it kind of mixes and creates some really quite interesting and beautiful patterns.
1: Lack of announcement about this event happening. Do you know what to make of that?
0: So there's a couple of things. So, I mean, to be fair, I mean, the launches are actually usually always publicized. There's just always so many that the reporting is really because of if there's any risk. And the way these missions are planned and thought of with design from China and then coordination with other countries, it is that it isn't going to pose a risk. And it doesn't necessarily guarantee that you would see anything. I mean, every day right now, there are satellites over your head in orbit. It's only kind of the occasional thing that you see with the rocket. And to be honest, it's shifting more towards a thought of airplanes in the sky. You know, there's lots of airplanes happening all the time. There are coordinating bodies behind it. But does it always mean, A, you would see it, or B, really of any consequence to people?
2: That was ANU astrophysicist Dr. Brad Tucker talking to Andrew Mangelsdorf about that Chinese rocket that took off into the sky. Some more that you'll see coming up. The sky will be filling with more satellite launches. Someone has asked me, has open line been shortened? No, it hasn't. Sometimes you will call during the news and sometimes it takes a little moment to get the phones ringing. So it's open to you if you'd like to call 1300 800 222, as Phil has called now from on the road. Hello, Phil.
3: G'day, Ashley.
2: I'm good, thank you. How's your on the road trip going?
3: It's very quiet out here on the road. I'm travelling from Adelaide through to Brisbane.
2: Oh, good. So you've got a long, peaceful drive. And what was on your mind during that drive?
3: Yeah. Used to work for the NDIS, for a company that worked for them and that. And I agree with what the government's doing.

0: I have experienced and seen myself with a lot of people that are on the NDIS that should never be on it. They're basically using their minds again, with the NDIS and being able to claim the NDIS and getting paid for their disabilities.
1: Well,
0: now, I've had a few clients. I don't do it anymore because it just made me sick of seeing these people that are claiming NDIS, getting paid out for it, and people are out there working hard.
1: Yeah. Phil, I want to avoid any mentioning of company names or any organisations, but you have a unique insight because you worked there. Can you give us an example of the kind of things you were seeing, the ways that people might be able to rort the system, just in general?
0: Well, one that comes to mind is a 21-year-old woman basically was claiming that she had a disability, a mental disability. She couldn't, her anxiety levels were way up. Now, this woman was claiming it. She was having different guys in and out of the place every day, guys staying over. She couldn't be bothered because part of our job was to help them help them clean, go and look after themselves. This person was just totally not interested in doing that. All she was interested in doing was playing on her phone, sitting on the couch and having guys over. That's one main example that that came across my mind. It's always stuck in my mind. And it, like I said, Ash, it just made me sick. I had to get out of the industry because I was going to lose it.
1: Were you finding the companies that are providing the service, are they getting paid quite well for the service? Did you see any abuse of the admin to do with the money they're receiving?
0: I worked for one company. I can't prove anything. But
1: again, without names, but in general, yes.
0: No. But I believed that with the services that they were providing, people that needed it, we're really skimping on it, skimping on the NDIS. And there are companies out there that are ripping off the NDIS. There's people out there ripping NDIS. I mean, look at it nowadays. I'm 63 and I had ADHD. You can see kids now on the NDIS that have ADHD. We had no medication in those days, but we turned out pretty damn good. And I think today's society has absolutely got absolutely soft. They are all wrapped up in bubble wrap and think they're entitled to everything that they can get. There's nothing wrong with a bit of hard work. And I've worked on and off out of the trucking industry for 44 years, and I've never regretted the day. I look back at what I've got, how I earned my money and that, and I'm one of the proudest people for doing it. You know, I've never, ever gone on the dole or anything like that.
1: Thanks for calling in, Phil.
0: Okay, thanks, Ashton. See you.
1: See you later. 1300 800 222 is the number to call. As we're approaching the half-hour mark, though, our call started a little bit later today. I do want to introduce you to that musician very soon. So we'll see what you think. But the number is 1300 800 222. Leonie has called in from Cairns. Hello, Leonie.
2: Oh, good morning, Ashwin. ADHD has worked very well for me. I'm 81.
1: Yeah.
2: Now I'm calling about a sentencing.
1: Okay, now just with this conversation, Leon, I just want to make sure we don't mention specific cases, in case they're still before the courts. But in general, you can talk about it.
2: No, I'm being facetious there. Okay. This was a sentence.

0: using by the Cairns Council.
1: Oh, right.
0: Of a tree.
1: Okay.
0: And I have mentioned this before.
1: Right.
0: That tree that I mentioned that was waiting for sentencing has been executed. Oh. And there's much grief in the community and anger. The tree was mostly on public land, being the footpath, but the roots ran onto a property where the property owners are going to build an investment property of a duplex,
1: Sure.
0: And the roots of this tree would have possibly hindered the building of one of the two swimming pools.
1: Okay.
0: Now it was about 90 years old, 19 metres tall, a rain tree, which was a favourite roosting place of many of our birds, and near a children's school. And the name of the mayor was Eden.
1: Sure.
0: And I just think that's hilarious. You know, the Garden of Eden brings down a much beloved tree in the Cairns community.
1: Okay, I hadn't heard the tree story before, but thank you again for calling in, Leanne, about that one.
0: Thank you for the time, Ashwin.
1: The number to call for the program is 1300 800 222. You can text as well, 0437 774 774. In the next part of the program, we are about to meet an Australian musician who has a unique story to tell, a unique voice, I would say, when it comes to Australian music and things that she likes to write about. Her name is Eliza Hull, and let me kick off with one of her songs. It's called Hotel Room.

0: home to you.
1: That's Eliza Hull with Hotel Room. Someone has texted to say this song is giving Lana Del Rey vibes. It's very interesting you say that, because this song was inspired by a moment in a London hotel room. It was a moment of despair and disappointment, and it includes meeting a producer with a very close connection to Lana Del Rey. So to hear about what that moment was, I spoke to Eliza Hull, who is your musical guest this morning.
2: I travelled to London and wrote with several songwriters. In fact, I had booked 12 songwriting sessions with various songwriters in 14 days. So by the end of that, I got quite exhausted. But yeah, I guess over there, I had a little bit of, doubt in my confidence and my ability. I think meeting so many different acclaimed songwriters over there, I just had this mini breakdown, really. A real sense of, I didn't know whether I was doing the right thing with my life. And I think, turning 40 was a big one for me, and just not sure if I was to, keep working on music and not sure of where to go. So it was kind of that feeling, and I put it all into this song.
1: There's something about that number 40, isn't it, which arbitrarily rushes us along, like we have to achieve this or that, or otherwise, what's the point?
2: It's funny, isn't it? Because the more that I've been thinking about it, we really don't ever have it figured out, do we? But for some reason, I thought that by 40, I needed to know exactly what I wanted to do and have it all figured out. But, I think when you're in your 30s, you think that that's when you can keep, thinking about what you want to do with your life. And at 40, it kind of all just hit me. And I was like, I feel like I need to have it all figured out, and I feel like I need to have all the answers. But in fact, the more I've been talking to others and realizing that actually life is for figuring it out, and we're constantly learning, and that doesn't ever stop.
1: So was that the main realization, that it's okay to not know?
2: Yeah, I think so. Yeah, it's okay not to know. It's okay to, that life can be up and down and a little bit messy at times, and you don't have to have it, necessarily all together all the time, or truly know yourself or know exactly what you want to do, and that life is an adventure, really, in the end.
1: And do you think also there's a danger of losing doubt, because if you're too confident about your abilities, you probably don't know about the field you're in? Like, there's that Dunning-Kruger effect where we think we're experts within a month of doing any new activity because we don't know what we don't know. So actually, doubt is a sign that you're on the right path, and too much confidence is not a good thing.
2: No, I think so. Even some of the greatest songwriters still say that they doubt themselves and get incredibly nervous before they go on stage. And I remember Paul Kelly saying that he still needs to take those big breaths.

0: before he gets on the stage because he still feels the nerves. And I think in a way, if you started to feel completely numb and not, you know, just was totally sure of yourself and didn't feel those kind of nerves, I'm not sure it'd be the right industry for you, the right space, because I think we are, you know, as artists, having to kind of second guess ourselves and question the world, because that really is what goes on in our art.
1: Yeah. And I think most people feel some kind of vulnerability in that way, whatever they do. They don't feel super made of steel. And your songs seem to tackle that vulnerability, that feeling. Can you talk about why you want to talk about that subject in your music so much?
0: I think, like, especially, I mean, look, I think more and more we're seeing artists that are, you know, over 40, but really there is still this kind of, especially in the music industry, this desire for youth. And I still feel like we, you know, young people are really, you know, the future, and they have great stories to tell. But I think women get more and more interesting as, you know, as we grow, and often, you know, we don't hear enough women on our radio that in the later stages of life. And I think that's a real shame. And I guess, you know, it's an interesting time turning 40. And for me, it came with a lot of questions of like where I want to go and who I want to be. And with that came a little bit of that kind of unraveling and reckoning with life. But I believe that, I guess for me, writing songs is kind of like me trying to figure it out in the meantime. And I guess I've come out of that a little bit more since finishing this body of work.
1: And it sounds like you would have an audience for that. As our own country gets older, there's enough people out there who'd want to hear the perspective of someone over 40 in song. Mm-hmm. So are you finding audiences are really connecting with the kind of things you're writing about?
0: Definitely. And I think, again, that is because when we don't hear enough stories about this, we don't hear, you know, about that kind of, you know, you're not quite in midlife at that point, but you're heading towards that midlife time. And with that comes a lot of changes as a woman. And I think we don't really get to hear those stories. I think often, you know, as I said, we feel like we need to have it all together. And I believe, like, it's almost like, yeah, we don't, I guess, hear those kind of questions and those, that messy part of like what it is to turn 40 and being a woman.
1: Yeah, so that's your songwriting is tackling some of those maybe unspoken parts of life, not spoken enough about parts of life. What about on the musical side of things? You've worked with Liam Howe, who's a very acclaimed producer in the UK and songwriter as well. Can you tell us about that experience of working with Liam?
0: Yeah, so Liam Howe was part of a 90s trip-hop band actually called Sneaker Pimps. They were quite well known of, you know, in that era, similar to Portishead, Moloko, that kind of space, Massive Attack. And he now is a producer for great songwriters like Lana Del Rey, FKA Twigs, Marina and the Diamonds. And it was, yeah, I mean, to be honest, I was like very nervous to get into a room with him and write with him, but quickly realized that he was just a very genuine and kind person, and kind of was like, if you could imagine, like a mad scientist with like lots of synthesizers everywhere, and just like very impulsive in the way that he works. And we wrote two songs in one day, and to be honest, they were like finished when I left. And he writes very, very quickly, and they're, you know, two songs that will be on this next record that I'll put out this year, and they're, you know, I think they're a step up for me. So it was pretty incredible to work with him.
1: Yeah. Can you tell us about his songwriting? What does he add to your songwriting? Were you hearing different chords, arrangements? What were you hearing that was different working with him?
0: He can write string sections really quickly. We then went and re-recorded like all the string parts with string players here in Australia. Maybe because I'm used to working with people that it takes a bit longer, but for him, it's like, let's get onto this synthesizer and play this. Let's play the piano. Let's make string sections. And it was just like, well, it was like a whirlwind, really. And I think because it was so quick, it actually left me thinking, did we actually do anything of value?

0: I kind of left like not sure if we'd created something, and it wasn't until I actually got back to Australia and played it to my producer that has helped me make this new record, Pip Norman, who's worked with Missy Higgins and Baker Boy, and he was like, you've really created some good stuff. So I was like, okay, it worked. but in the moment, in that day, I wasn't sure, because it really was quick.
1: You're listening to Eliza Hull, who's talking to us about her new work, the adventures you've been on musically and writing-wise. You've also recorded in a convent. Can you tell us about how that happened and what that was like?
0: Yeah, so at Abbotsford Convent, we recorded my last EP, some of the live recordings there. And, yeah, it was pretty beautiful because you can, I think, you just feel the history in the space, and not only that, like feel that kind of, it just feels like almost like, you know, if the walls could talk kind of energy, but it's just such incredible acoustics as well. So the reverb was just really, really beautiful. So I think moving away from those standard recording studios where it can feel, I don't know, I guess sometimes it can be really great, but other times it can feel a bit dark and like you're underground for days. But with the convent, it just feels like there's just so much life.
1: And you were talking about the youth-obsessed culture that we live in, but England is in love with its heritage, its old buildings, 800-year-old churches and pubs. And is it an easier place to, I don't know, get in touch with history and heritage when you're over there in England?
0: Yeah, it's funny. I've never, like, you know, a lot of musicians in Australia, we often think, well, where else will we go? And I never get that kind of pull to America like I get with England. There's something there that just, I mean, I go there yearly now. I've spent a lot of time there touring and writing with lots of different artists. Like I make sure it's like a yearly thing that I do. And I think I definitely felt that energy when making this new music. I mean, you'll hear that in Hotel Room, because I worked with a producer called James Knight, who has worked with the Kooks and Ali Goulding. And he, again, was somebody that just was very, like, a quick person to write with. And we put a microphone out on the streets in London. And actually, that's what you can hear at the start of Hotel Room. It's the sounds coming from the street. And I don't know, there was something about capturing that kind of buzz of the London streets that really, yeah, I guess felt really fitting for that song.
1: Do you think in some ways LA and New York yell at you, whereas London whispers, it's a bit more quiet and gentle and mannered, well-mannered? Something about England in general,
0: yeah,
1: it's a bit softer.
0: Yeah, I mean, look, there's something about that roast on a Sunday as well.
1: Yeah.
0: Like, I just, you know, you can't beat it. And the cups of tea and, it just, you know, it connects with me.
1: Were you always like that growing up? You were more drawn to the tea and the books and the library and the quieter life?
0: A bit of both, I think. Yeah, a bit of both. But I think that I'm deep down, I'm a, you know, cup of tea drinker for sure.
1: That's right.
0: Yeah.
1: There's different elements to you as well. You have talked more recently about having Charcot-Marie tooth. Can you tell us what that is and how that's affected your life?
0: Yeah, so I mean, I was born with it, but I didn't actually show symptoms until I was 5 years old. So I started to fall over at school, and mum and dad didn't know what was happening. So there were a lot of doctors and hospital appointments, and I finally got diagnosed with Charcot-Marie tooth. It affects the way that I walk, so I walk, you know, very differently, and I still fall over occasionally, and I have low muscle tone, so it means that getting upstairs is really tricky. If there's no railing, I just cannot get upstairs. I would literally have to crawl, but if there's a railing, I can help and pull myself up. And I guess in the music industry, I didn't talk about it, and I guess that was because I was really afraid that I wouldn't get opportunities. And the first producer I worked with, when I first, you know, moved out of home and came to Melbourne, he told me that I shouldn't talk about my disability and I shouldn't walk in my music video because nobody would buy my music. And I remember thinking, oh, okay, you know, I trusted him, and I thought, he's right, I've got to pretend that I don't walk this way because I can't see anyone else in this music industry that walks this way. And what if I don't actually get these opportunities? And I really wanted to make it as a singer and as a musician. So I really did my best to hide it. And it then became just so heavy. And I was just constantly like sitting down and meeting people like managers and labels and not letting them see the way that I walked. And, you know, often I'd get to a meeting, you know, half an hour earlier so that I could already be there and they didn't see me walk. And then by chance, my sister actually, there was still an Alcott was putting on a festival called Ability Festival. And my sister actually reached out to him and put me forward as an artist to be part of it. And that was kind of the turning point where he reached out to me and said, "Do you want to be on my festival? I heard you have a disability." And I was like, you know what? I'm ready to talk about this and I'm ready to be me. And since being me, it's been so, I mean, it's still been hard. It's not easy, but it's been easier just, I guess, mentally because I don't have to hide anymore. I can actually go to a venue and not, you know, it's so exhausting. Mm. But, you know, I still face discrimination, you know, even, you know, recently, like down the street, people still stare. And I still feel like there's still so many barriers for musicians with disability. Like there's still stages that are really inaccessible and we don't still see the representation that I think we deserve. There's so many great artists out there that have a disability and yet festivals still don't prioritise or book artists with disability, which is, I think a real shame, really.
1: So is this something you want to take on to try and to change the industry, or do you think even that kind of work is exhausting and you need some help there too?
0: I've been doing it for quite a while. So I work, you know, I've consulted with the ARIAs, I've consulted with Music Victoria, APRA, AMCOS, and I think, you know, they are wanting to change, really, but it's not easy at times. You know, sometimes it can be financial barriers. Sometimes venues can't because, again, financial barriers, or sometimes they just actually can't change buildings because of it being heritage listed. And sometimes I think it can feel too hard, like it can... And, you know, I guess that can be frustrating at times, but I do think that most organisations and places have the heart in the right place. It just is sometimes not knowing what to do or how far to go.
1: Is it now the case that, you know, you want to obviously do this work and not have to hide your disability, but also not be defined by it and only sing about that subject? Or how are you balancing the two?
0: Yeah, I feel like that is a really great question. And I guess, you know, a lot of what I do is about disability. So, for instance, as I was saying, I consult with organisations. I've written books about disability for children. But I am, yeah, I just am a person that lives the life like everyone else. And, you know, I have lots of things that I want to sing about and talk about. And I guess this new work that I'm making, it actually just doesn't talk about disability, whereas the last body of work I did, which was called Here They Come, I wrote a song called Running Underwater that I performed on ABC's Q&A when that was still on. And it features a dancer called Roya the Destroyer, and she has one leg. And it was really the first representation that we saw visibly on Rage on TV of somebody with a disability like myself walking and then someone with a disability dancing. And it's, you know, it became a real anthem for the disability community, which was great. But this body of work that I'm making now is... It's just not about it. It's about my relationship. It's about, you know, as I said, questioning myself and life. And yes, I feel like I don't want to be completely defined by it, but I also don't want to shy away from it because I want to show that I'm not afraid of who I am and that I'm really proud of who I am as well.
1: That's one of the blessings of getting older, isn't it? You become more comfortable in your own skin.
0: Yes. Thank goodness for that. Truly.
1: There's a couple of acclaimed musicians you've played for as well. One of them stood out as Coldplay at Docklands. Can you tell us about working with them and how that was?
0: Yeah. So that was with a singer. There's a singer called Emmanuel Callie, and he's an Australian singer that now lives in England. He also has a disability, and he has created a company called Outlier, which is a production company.

0: that I guess really advocates for disability representation on our screen, so in film and TV. And a part of that is Chris Martin from Coldplay. He's actually one of the head on the board, which really, I guess, shows his true character. And he was having his show at Marvel Stadium in Melbourne and got Emmanuel to come and sing. And then, yeah, I got asked to sing as well. So that was, yeah, incredible to perform on the same stage. And it was funny. I thought I would be like incredibly nervous to be on such a big stage at such a big stadium, but yeah, funnily enough, the big crowd, it was easier. Like, it was actually easier than a 100 capacity venue. There was something about it that just, I don't know, it just felt really great to be on stage.
1: When the crowd gets that large, you almost lose the individual faces. It becomes a mass, doesn't it? It becomes even more anonymous.
0: That's exactly right. Yeah, it really does.
1: Yeah. You've got the song that you've covered, which is Nothing Compares to You. That's one of the most intense songs, I think. That was the song of my childhood. I'm just a few years older than you, but the 90s was filled with Sinead O'Connor's version of that song, and it was so stark at the time. Can you tell us about choosing that song and why it matters to you?
0: Yeah, like, that was the first song that I ever heard where I thought, I want to be a singer. I remember, like, very vividly sitting in the car with my dad, and it was playing on the radio, and I actually just didn't want to get out of the car, even though we'd stopped, we'd pulled over, you know. I just said, oh, who is this? And she just really got to me, like, just straight to the heart. And I was like, I want to be like this. I want to, you know, try and express this kind of emotion. And I guess now, knowing who she is and what she stands for as a woman, I'm reading actually her book at the moment, which has really been really incredible. And then also finding out, you know, that she's an Irish woman, and I have a really strong Irish heritage as well. So yeah, I guess that connection. I just also really love that song, even though she didn't write it. It is something truly incredible about the way she sung it.
1: That's Eliza Hull, and this is her version of Nothing Compares to You.

0: That's Eliza Hole with Nothing Compares to You. The news is about to arrive, and then I'll take you into a World Cup cross. We'll also check in with a fungi festival that's happening in New South Wales, so stick around for that and some more. Gordon will be joining us as well for some chia seed conversation in the next hour.
1: In the days of the British Empire, the English were taken.
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5: ABC News with Andrew Kaloupas. Elon Musk has become the world's first trillionaire after SpaceX shares surged in the country's Wall Street in the company's Wall Street trading debut. The listing values the company at more than $2.7 trillion. It's the biggest initial public offering in history, with the entrepreneur promising he'll take humanity to Mars. Mr. Musk says space travel just won't be for astronauts, and Mars won't just be the final frontier.
6: We want to be able to take anyone who wants to go to the moon, anyone who wants to go to Mars, or anywhere in the solar system, and maybe beyond the solar system at some point. We want to be able to take you there. Not just a few astronauts. I mean you, literally you. SpaceX wants to be able to take you to the moon, take you to Mars, and ultimately beyond.
5: There's confusion over the status of negotiations to end the war between the US and Iran, with conflicting information from both sides. Iran's foreign minister says a deal has never been closer, but the US Vice President J.D. Vance says there's a lot of fake information. State media in Iran have been reporting that the draft agreement with the United States includes an end to the conflict on all fronts, including Lebanon, the release of frozen Iranian assets, and a 60-day period for talks on Iran's nuclear program. Donald Trump has said a deal could be signed imminently. The BBC's Bernd Debusman has more from Washington.
7: What had been reported earlier, including by some state-affiliated Iranian media outlets, was that at least part of Iran's frozen assets would be released to it while the negotiations begin, and then the rest would happen after. The White House has framed what they say Iran has agreed to as completely performance-based, in that funds would only be released once it accomplishes the other bullet points that the White House has mentioned, the destruction of the highly enriched uranium stockpile, the opening of the Strait of Hormuz, for example.
5: The National Children's Commissioner, Deb Tsabaris, says there's no doubt child poverty and homelessness is on the rise. She says children can find themselves on the streets when their families are in conflict and housing is insecure. Ms. Tsabaris says it's important to get the basics right, such as good family support and urgent mental health and drug and alcohol services. She says the cost of living crisis is adding extra pressure.
8: There is absolutely no doubt that childhood poverty is on the rise. There's no doubt that the numbers of children who are homeless is on the rise, and there's no doubt that we've got entrenched problems in out-of-home care.
5: The Queensland coroner is being asked to review the sudden death of a Canberra man in Brisbane in 1989. Here's Joshua McIntosh.
9: 26-year-old Neil William Tracy died from a suspected overdose in New Farm in Brisbane's inner city. He'd only recently moved to Queensland, fleeing from Canberra, after his family was told a bounty had been placed on him following the theft of a safe. Although Brisbane police closed the case, his family still has questions about inconsistencies and information they say was missed at the time.

0: They're now planning to write to the Queensland coroner to seek a full review. The family is asking for anyone who knew Neil in the months leading up to his death to come forward.
1: The UK Prime Minister, Sir Keir Starmer, has defended his military spending plan a day after his defence secretary resigned, saying it fell well short of what's needed. Europe correspondent Catherine Diss.
2: In his first interview since his leadership jitters last month, Sir Keir Starmer told the BBC he's made hard-edged decisions to increase defence spending and that it will be the number one priority at every spending review. His defence secretary, John Healey, resigned on Thursday, saying the government's commitment puts Britons at risk at a time of rising threat. Sir Keir also defended his decision not to resign despite growing calls, saying it's his duty to carry on as Prime Minister. Catherine Diss, ABC News, London.
1: To sport, and Geelong has snapped a two-match losing streak in the AFL, cruising to a 45-point victory over the Gold Coast at Gardenia Park. Geelong's forwards Jeremy Cameron and Oliver Wiltshire both kicked three goals each in the 15-15, 105-8, 12-60 victory as the Cats avenged their 56-point loss to the Suns in the opening round. Geelong coach Chris Scott said his team was much improved from its early season drubbing by the Gold Coast.
3: I think that's sort of the most pleasing thing, that while some of their good players still do good things, I didn't think they all got away from us too much at one time. And obviously that's much more than just the individual matchups. It's a reflection of the way the whole team played.
1: ABC News.
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5: Good morning again. Now, when I go to my family's home, I raid their seed cabinet. So before breakfast, they have maybe five different types of seeds. There's sesame, sunflower, chia. I don't even recognise. I'm not sure if they're even normal seeds, but they're just seed addicts. And we are going to explore together whether the truth about chia seeds is justified. So should you be adding chia to your breakfast? Because I go seed crazy at their house, at home, seedless. But let's see. If it looks like a bird would eat it, I put it on. That's my motto with my parents' pantry. But is it worth it? Should you be paying for those expensive chia seeds? Let's find out together with Gordon Lynch. That's in the second half of the program. So if you're in WA, you'll definitely be with us till the end, but if you're crossing over, you can always listen back later if you like. But that's happening with Gordon Lynch in the second half of this hour. We don't have a finance correspondent this morning, and I believe next, but I don't want to leave you in the lurch. So after this next song, I'll give you a quick run of the markets, the dollar and the indexes, what you can expect. Before we get there, though, a lot of you really enjoyed that Eliza Hull song and interview. Someone has said, beautiful, haunting but beautiful voice. Ashwin, that was brilliant. Glad I was awake to hear it, says Sherry. So very haunting voice. Someone has said, can we have a pick-me-up song as well? So maybe I'll have a pick-me-up song for you too, because it was lovely as well. So we'll get to that in just a moment. Christina's message from Adelaide saying congratulations and well done to your musician and her advocacy for others dealing with disabilities. Charco Foote is very difficult to deal with and walk with, says Christine in Adelaide. Joel from Brisbane says you don't have a disability, you have different abilities to others. Norm from Inglewood, this is in reference to Eliza writing about being over 40, and we were both discussing whether you disappear after 40 socially, and Norm says, 40? Really? Madonna just hit 67, and we are told releasing a new album as well, Cher and Streisand, both in their 80s. It ain't over unless you think it is. It's good attitude, Norm. It really is mind over matter as much as possible in this life. Actually, I'll give you a quick run of the markets now before we go to some music. The Aussie dollar is buying 70 US dollar, US cents, I should say, 60 euro cents, 52 Great British pounds, $1.20 New Zealand, and 112.93 Japanese yen. The ASX 200 is up 1.98%. percent to 8804. The Dow is up 0.84% to 51,277.

0.37 points. The NASDAQ is up 0.37% to 25,900. The FTSE is up 1.63% to 10,471. The DAX is up 1.6% to 24,612. And the Nikkei up 2.81% to 66,020 points. Gold is up 3.3% to 4,250. Silver up 6.8% to 68.380. Copper is up 3.06%, and Bitcoin is down 0.01%. So I appreciate you bearing with me during my finance metrics as we go through. We'll have our finance correspondent back to you at this normal time as soon as possible. Now, if you'd like to text me during the program, you can text 0437 774 774. You can call in as well, 1300 800 222, and we'll cross to the World Cup to let you know what's happening in those games after this.

0: That is Would I Lie to You by Charles and Eddie. Now, if you haven't noticed, there is a World Cup going on, and David Mark joins you now from ABC Sport to let us know the latest. Hello, David.
1: Hi, Ashwin. How are you?
0: I'm good, thank you. Who's playing today?
1: We've got Canada playing Bosnia Herzegovina. That's just started a very short time ago. And then tonight it's the USA versus Paraguay. So another two opening ceremonies. So we've got, you know, we had the opening ceremony for the whole tournament in Mexico yesterday, but each country gets its opening ceremony. So Canada gets its opening ceremony today and the United States tonight. And we've actually just this moment arrived in Canada. We've just come into Vancouver for the Socceroos game tomorrow.
0: Okay, so what are you expecting from the Socceroos tomorrow?
1: I'm expecting a really good performance. We had a closed training session yesterday. They say they're feeling good and very sharp and very confident. There's been a bit of a mystery surrounding the Socceroos striker, Mohamed Touré. He didn't go to training the day before. At least he wasn't there for the first 15 minutes that journalists are allowed to film. And we weren't able to see any training yesterday, so we didn't see him the day before, sorry. But his teammates, Aziz Bajic and Jacob Italiano, said, no, he's all good, everything's fine. But there's still a bit of a sort of, you know, okay, we'd like a bit more information. We didn't necessarily get it, so it's going to be intriguing about whether he actually plays tomorrow. But I think there's a lot of excitement about the Socceroos, and they're definitely keen to get going.
0: Okay. Who's the coach of the Socceroos at the moment?
1: Tony Popovich.
0: Okay. Does he have a particular style of play? Would you describe, is it attacking, defensive, anything you can tell us about the way the Socceroos play?
1: Look, I think what he's trying to do is he is trying to get a relatively attacking style of play, but he's quite a pragmatic coach. So, yes, they will try to counter and attack on the counter. So, that, you know, we've seen in their practice matches there, you know, they're willing to try to soak up pressure when other teams have got the ball, try to sort of soak it up. But then, you know, they want to pass it around, but they're also very quite happy to sort of play on the counter-attack too. And there has been some fresh news about Tony Popovich. Just yesterday he signed a contract extension, which will take him through till the Asian Cup, which is going to be played in Saudi Arabia at the beginning of next year.
0: Okay, so if people are just turning on their televisions now, they'll see Canada versus, did you say Bosnia? Bosnia-Herzegovina.
1: Bosnia-Herzegovina, yeah.
0: Okay, I can see that it's

0: Near a wall at the moment. Oh, no, it's just, I thought it was an attack on goal. Just no drama, excitement. But what would you suggest they watch today? What would be fun to watch today?
1: Well, there's only those two matches. So it's that match that's on now, and then a match that'll be on at, I think it's 8 o'clock, at sort of 6 o'clock at night in the US. So it's probably about midday on the east coast of Australia. So that's USA versus Paraguay. So that will be quite the extravaganza with the opening ceremony and then that game. And there's a lot of interest in the US national team.
0: Okay. All right. Some stuff to watch out for. David, thank you for joining us today.
1: Thanks, Ashwin. Cheers.
0: So if you're a fan of football or opening ceremonies or both, this is the day for you. We'll check in with a festival, a local festival, and that is a fungi festival. So again, if you're not a fan of football or opening ceremonies, but you love a good mushroom, do stick around for that conversation after this.

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0: This weekend marks the start of the Fungi Festival on the south coast of New South Wales. It has three themes: science, food and art. And Fiona Cotboys is one of the organisers and is a truffle farmer and your guest this morning. Hello, Fiona.
2: Hi, Ashwin. How are you?
0: I'm well, thank you, this morning. Truffle has always sounded quite an exotic food to me. Can you introduce us to the truffle world?
2: Well, it is exotic. It's absolutely a beautiful food and you only need a very small amount of it. But I guess one of the amazing things about it, it's all a mystery. So it grows underground. You don't get to see it growing. We start our harvest today, in fact, for this season. And so we've got our first truffle hunt today. And until you start digging it, you don't really know what's there. So it's a bit like a treasure hunt. Yeah.
0: Are there truffle dogs, truffle pigs? Is that rumour true?
2: It is. So we actually use truffle dogs

0: because dogs don't really like truffle. They like the reward they get for finding it. Love the reward. So for each dog, it's a different reward. But pigs like truffles. So if you get your hand in between the pig and the truffle, you can lose a finger or two. And I happen to like all my fingers.
1: Right. Okay. So dogs are more trustworthy in this situation. That's good
0: much
1: to know.
0: More.
1: Okay. And how when you say it's random, how much can a person influence the growth of truffles? Is there anything you can do to grow to influence their output?
0: So there's a lot you can do to prevent them coming and stop them happening. Basically what happens is you can imagine a small tree, the sorts of trees where they grow, because what happens is that the truffle mycorrhiza, which is a bit like the roots on a tree, it grows wrapped around the roots of the trees that the host trees, which are English oaks or Spanish oaks or hazelnuts. And the truffle gives the tree food, gives it water, and it gives it nutrients. And the tree gives the truffle carbohydrates. So it's a lovely symbiotic relationship. So if you do things to stop that, it won't happen. So it might be that the actual spore wasn't on the roots of the tree when you planted it, or it could be that it's planted into the wrong type of soil, or where you don't get frosts. So those sorts of things will all stop it. And it's actually the frosts that cause the truffle to ripen. So, you know, that's what causes it. But it's a mycorrhiza, so it's one of these lovely things that we have in the fungi festival. And the more you learn about fungi, the more exciting they become. And it's they that got my passion into fungi.
1: Tell us more about the festival. What will we see there? What will we come away with?
0: Well, we have it going for a month. So there is something on every day for a month. Last night we had our launch, which was an amazing movie called Nature's Bounty. Beautiful photography. Stephen Axford and Catherine Marciniak, who are the cinematographers and the photographers who actually made it, were there. And they, Stephen does the photography for the BBC, National Geographic, that beautiful time-lapse photography for fungi. Stunning, just stunning. And the science was amazing. But we also had puppets there, which I wasn't expecting. So a group had done these amazing fungi puppets, and they did a lovely performance. So there's always things popping up that are a surprise. But what we have is food, science, art. We've got this weekend, we've got some artworks happening, some painting happening. We've got walks in forests with people who will tell you about the fungi and help you identify the fungi that we find. We've got growing mushrooms happening later on. We've got truffle hunts, cooking demonstrations of how to cook with truffle, how to make camembert cheese, because that's all dependent on fungi. No fungi, no camembert cheese. We've got beer making, because again, that's all dependent on fungi. Sourdough bread, all dependent on fungi. Lots of great fungi meals and fungi dinners. Some of the best dinners I ever have are through this. And art, you know, there's art workshops. We have an art exhibition on at the moment that also launched yesterday. Stunning artwork. I think there's 6 art exhibitions happening. And
1: just the full gamut of mushrooms. You've got a month on, so I'm just saying there's a full gamut of mushroom activities going on. With the cooking lessons that you mentioned, can you give us any cooking tips or instructions of how we should be using truffles?
0: Well, when you use truffle, the thing to remember is that it's all on the aroma. So it's a bit like a wine. Truffles from every area have a slightly different flavour, like wines from different wineries and different regions will. And with a wine, you breathe when you taste it, because a lot of the flavour is on that aroma. Same with truffles. You breathe and you... So if you're eating a truffle meal, you breathe. If you're cooking them at home, truffles, they absorb the flavour into fats. So things like cheese, eggs are great with truffle. Pasta is also really good with truffle. And the simpler, the better. So my favourite is actually camembert cheese cut in half with truffle grated across the middle. It's about 3 grams. Put it back together, leave it for 3 days, and then eat it. Can't go better.
1: Sounds delicious. And it sounds also like they could be overwhelmed. If it's an aroma-based food, they could be overwhelmed by too many other strong flavours. Do you just keep it simple, pasta and olive oil and, like you said, some cheese, but don't go too crazy with your other flavours.
0: I think that's really the case for a home cook, that the simpler the better. When you have at a restaurant, it will be in a probably a more complex dish, and you may not be able to pull out the flavour of the truffle. It will just make the other things taste richer and give it some more depth. So with a mushroom dish, you won't taste the flavour of the truffle, but it gives it more depth in that flavour of mushrooms. But I like to taste it.
1: Gavin has asked a question. Can you run the risk of over-harvesting truffles?
0: You can't really. So we leave our truffles, any truffles that form before now, we actually leave in the ground and they'll rot and the spore will go back into the soil. And then at the end of the season, we have a date we cut off. And after that, anything that goes back in, it just goes back into the soil. We put all the scraps back, the good scraps back. But you can't really, is the theory.
1: I wanted to come onto this crime angle because mushrooms got some bad press over the last few years. And you did have a crime writer, Duncan McNabb, talking about the notorious case in Victoria. Can you talk a bit more about that element of the festival?
0: We do. So Fungi Festival is really excited this year that we have Duncan McNabb coming. So he's coming to both Tathra and Maruya. And he's a former detective. He went to all the hearings with the fungi murder that happened. And he's actually presenting a whole discussion in a seminar on that particular case from the perspective of a detective. So we're getting all of the facts. And he's written a book and he'll have his book there as well, which is A Recipe for Death. But no, he's going to be there for several days doing presentations, which I'm really excited to hear. Terrible thing that happened, but yeah, really interesting to hear about the case.
1: Well, it's just interesting the different threads to this fungi world. There's the criminal angle, there's the food, the cooking, dogs, the nature, the tree, symbiotic relationships that's happening underground, maybe some communication between trees and fungi, trees and truffles underground. That's just a really expansive world, so I can imagine why you would need a whole month to tell the story. I was also wondering, can you train your own dog to be a truffle hunter?
0: You can. So we have today, and then in another 2 weeks, we've got lessons happening in Naruma by one of our local dog trainers in how to train your dog, and they start that training process, how to train your dog to find truffles. And the dog that she has and will be there is one of the dogs that we use to find the truffles here, Hepburn, beautiful dog.
1: Fiona, what's the website for it?
0: It's Fungi Festival, and it's spelled F-E-A-S-T, as in eating. So fungifestival.com.au.
1: Okay. Fiona Kotvoys is the founder of the festival. Thank you for joining us today.
0: Thank you for having me. It's been great.
1: We are approaching the news, after which Gordon Lynch will be joining us to talk about chia seeds. Is the hype worth it? So if you've got a question for Gordon, you can stick around for that conversation. On the West Coast, you will be staying with me. Some of you may be leaving at the half hour mark, but I appreciate your company either way. So that is the chia seed debate. Is it worth it? Maybe there's your own seed related questions. It gets quite expensive, doesn't it, to add seeds to your cereal? So let's clarify that issue. And if you'd like to call me, you can ring 1300 800 222, or you can text 0437 774 7774, I should say. I'm Ashwin Sinker. It is now news time.
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0: Good morning, Kerry Worthington with ABC News. State media in Iran have been reporting on the draft agreement with the United States to end the war after Donald Trump said a deal could be signed imminently. It's said to include an end to the conflict on all fronts, including Lebanon, the release of frozen Iranian assets and a 60-day period for talks on Iran's nuclear program. The BBC's Wira Davies reports from Jerusalem.
1: It's not the first time that Mr. Trump has appeared to radically change his position. And as the American TV network CNN pointed out, on more than 30 occasions in recent weeks, the American president has suggested a deal with Iran is imminent. An Iranian foreign ministry spokesman said that such talk was speculative. It's also likely that any interim agreement will only cover an extension of the ceasefire and the reopening of the Strait of Hormuz, with more difficult issues left for subsequent peace talks.
0: The world's richest man, Elon Musk, says he has huge ambitions for SpaceX after he became the world's first trillionaire as investors got their first chance to buy shares in his company. Tim Wharton reports.
2: The world's richest man, Elon Musk, has just got richer, becoming the world's first trillionaire after investors got their first chance to buy shares in his company, SpaceX. The initial public offering on the Nasdaq Stock Exchange in New York is the biggest in history and values SpaceX at almost $2.5 trillion. Speaking at the opening of trading, Mr. Musk says SpaceX has exceeded his wildest dreams.
3: If people had told me this was going to happen, I was like, man, you must be smoking some really good crack. Because I think this company's going to fail.
2: The newly minted trillionaire says he doesn't want to limit space travel to an elite few, and that's why he founded the company.
0: The Union for Public Sector Workers is warning Victoria's prison system is under serious stress as it tries to manage the influx of people on remand. The state government tightened the Bail Act in March last year, saying the changes were designed to target repeat violent offenders. Community legal services say that's resulted in more people on remand being held in police cells while the prison system struggles to find beds. Giselle Hanna from the Community and Public Sector Union says the system's not designed to handle the surge.
4: The prison system isn't built for a disproportionately high number of remand prisoners.
0: A Northern Territory woman's been arrested after police allegedly uncovered drugs, weapons and counterfeit cash and gold bullion in her home. Police say they searched the property in Grey after teenagers told officers they'd been stealing cat food to exchange for cannabis. Officers allegedly found almost 1 kilogram of cannabis, prescription drugs, tasers, batons, knives and samurai swords and around $35,000 worth of gold and silver. The 45-year-old woman's been remanded in custody and is facing nearly 20 charges. Tasmanian authorities have seized nearly $120,000 worth of illegal tobacco products in the state's north in recent days. Rani Fletcher reports.
5: The Department of Health says its tobacco control officers seized 75,000 cigarettes, 38 kilograms of loose-leaf tobacco and nearly 100 vapes. The department would not say where the products were seized from. Proposed laws to toughen penalties for those caught illegally selling tobacco products are currently open for public consultation. The government has previously said the black market for tobacco products has increased significantly in recent years.
0: One person is dead and 9 others have been wounded after a gunman opened fire in Midland in the US state of Texas. The suspect, who's also dead, was in a standoff with police officers for about 2 hours after the shooting that erupted in the morning in one part of the city before ending up near a veterinary hospital. The city, with about 140,000 residents, sits in the heart of the state's oil region and was near the site of a deadly shooting rampage 6 years ago. In that shooting, a gunman who'd been fired from his oil services job killed 7 people and wounded 24 others, firing at random as he drove around the area. And in the AFL, Geelong has cruised to a 45-point victory over Gold Coast at Cardinia Park. Corbin Middlemass reports.
6: The Gold Coast Suns kicked 3 of the first 4 goals to lead by 12 points before the Cats rattled off the next 7 unanswered goals to end the half. Geelong ended up winning every quarter. They led by 6 at quarter time, 28 at the half, 32 at three-quarter time, and won by 45 in the finish to move to 3rd on the premiership table. While the Suns have now lost 3 consecutive games to fall to 7-6 with a tough run home. Corbin Middlemass, ABC Sport. Geelong.
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7: You're with Ashwin Sedgar on ABC Radio. Okay, I've just had my mind blown during the news. I was saying, do you add chia seeds to your cereal? Gavin says, Ashwin, theoretically, a bowl of cereal is a bowl of seed, processed or otherwise. Interesting. Okay, it's a philosophical conundrum. But classically speaking, should you add chia seeds to your cereal? Let's know. Let's find out with Gordon Lynch very soon. And if you have any questions about that towards the end of the conversation as well, you can join in and ask your general questions about superfoods and seeds or anything else. You can call in for that 1300 800 222. You can text as well, 0437 774 774. 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This is Amy Shark. Yes.

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0: You do hear a lot of talk, don't you, at the moment about superfoods. Some are definitely worth the hype, but let me present to you one in particular, allegedly good for cardiovascular disease and reducing blood pressure. It's the chia seed. But how super is it? Professor Gordon Lynch is the director of the Centre for Muscle Research in the Department of Physiology at the University of Melbourne with more. Hello, Gordon.
2: Hello, Ashwin.
0: Chia seeds are maybe the most famous of the superfood seeds. What can you tell us about them?
2: Well, they've been around for a while, shall we start? They're once a staple food for various cultures, the Incan, the Mayan, the Aztecs. And they had even then purported health benefits, and it's sort of been carried over. Around about, I think 15 years ago was the first time I talked about chia seeds on this show. It sort of gained a lot of traction about what it could do as a so-called superfood. Now, they're very tiny. They're about a millimetre in diameter, but they pack in a lot of nutrients. Now, they're full of easily digestible protein. They've got this sort of this thing called mucin, which are proteins that form gels, and that can have its own benefits as well. High in omega-3 fatty acids, many different vitamins packed into that little package. They're a good source of soluble fiber. They have a lot of antioxidants and a lot of minerals as well. So there's a lot of good things there. And then when they talk about in terms of a superfood, the chia seeds are said to have twice the protein of any other seed or grain, five times the amount of calcium than milk, twice the amount of potassium in bananas, three times the antioxidant strength of blueberries, and three times more iron than spinach. So, in this little seed, you've got all this, power to weight ratio, shall we say, that make it described as a so-called superfood. And you get them in white or black varieties, available in health food stores, supermarkets. Now, Australia is actually a big producer of chia seeds as well. And I guess it depends on what we want to do with them and how we add them to the diet. And I think there are many ways we can do that. I'm sure our listeners have their own ways in which they do it. Many people have chia seeds. They make a sort of what was called a chia gel, and you mix sort of a third of a cup of chia seeds, a few cups of water. You put it into a sealable container. You shake it vigorously, and then you let it set. And after about 10 minutes or so, it forms this gel, and you can keep that in the fridge for a couple of weeks as well. And you can use it with jams and cereals and yogurts and smoothies and all sorts of things. Some people ground the seeds into a powder and they add it to their smoothies. You can add it to baking or cooking. You can put it in your porridge or your pudding or so on. You can add it, the sprouted seeds can be put into sandwiches and salads and so on. What I do these days, I was a big fan for many years and I went off them, and then I'm sort of back on the bandwagon, which is why I thought I'd describe it this morning. I just add a teaspoon or so on my cereal. So that's just an easy way to add, this so-called superfood to my diet. But I think the simplest way to put chia seeds into the diet is just mix them into water or juices. The chia seeds actually absorb a lot of water. So the trick is you've got to drink plenty of extra water as well, because you don't want to have any sort of dehydration happening because of the absorption that's going on. So make sure you have extra water intake if you're having chia seeds. But the thing about superfoods, Ashwin, is it's a claim then about what it does for your health. And I think chia seeds are popular because they've got these various nutritional and medicinal properties that have been claimed. And it's things like suppressing the appetite to promote weight loss, or controlling blood sugar, or promoting intestinal health and regularity. You're prolonging hydration and making the body able to better absorb nutrients and so on. But from a medical perspective, some of the claims that have been made, I think they sort of go a little bit over the top. It's about enhancing athletic performance, promoting muscle repair, reducing risks for cancer, high cholesterol, heart disease, high blood pressure, and so on and so forth. But And the other thing is that many anti-inflammatory properties of different foods have been described many times, and we've got to check the veracity of those claims. There's actually only limited evidence to support the effectiveness of chia seeds for any of these sort of medical conditions. I mean, there have been studies in lab animals and so on, promising effects about protecting the liver and the heart from inflammatory type episodes. Some feeding studies in pigs and chickens that show that chia seeds may be part of a viable feed which could produce healthier meats and other things later on. But the clinical studies that have been done, and there haven't been too many of them because they're pretty difficult to perform, but they've looked at chia seeds on cardiovascular risk factors, including body weight. One study showed some effects on some risk factors. Another study didn't show any effect on anything. Neither of those studies that I mentioned had any effects on weight loss and so on. So I think we've got to put them in context. I mean, we have them in our diet, and I certainly have them in my diet, because of the other values that they have. They pack a lot of nutrients into a little space, and it's good to have them, I think, part of that thing, especially for the insoluble fibre. And the last point I wanted to make about them is, are they safe? And now, they've been around for a long time. The historical use of the chia seeds suggests they're safe for most people, but as long as you haven't got an allergy to seeds or similar foods. And the side effects associated with chia seeds, I mean, they're quite rare, but if you have too much insoluble fibre, it's not necessarily good if you've got existing gastrointestinal issues. So if you've got digestive problems, you've got indigestion or bloating, and some people can get that after eating chia seeds. The key is always moderation. Don't go overboard initially, especially you've got to allow your body to adjust to different fibre intake. So with any supplement that we talk about, always consult your healthcare practitioner before you use chia seed. If you've got medical conditions, if you're pregnant, if you're nursing, if you're taking different medications, because it's important if you're on blood pressure medication or blood thinners or diabetes medications, you don't want things to be interfering. So just

0: sure you're being sensible whether you want to introduce them. So many anecdotal reports about being a superfood, not so much of the medical evidence to support the claims, but there's still a lot out there that make them very, very beneficial for the inclusion in our diet. And they're just so easy to incorporate, Ashwin. And I'm sure that our listeners will have their own ways in which they add chia seeds to their diet. So something interesting, something different for this morning.
1: Very much so. And if you've got a question for Gordon or a chia seed comment or recipe, text us on 0437 774 774. You can call in as well, 1300 800 222. Andrea has said, I find chia seeds upset my gut. I suffer from irritable bowel syndrome.
0: Right. So that's exactly what we just mentioned there about, are they safe? If you've got existing GI issues, gastrointestinal issues, and digestive problems, if you've got irritable bowel and so on, then adding extra insoluble fibre is not necessarily always going to be the best thing. So that's why we always, if you've got these conditions, make sure you discuss them with your GP or your specialist. It could be your gastroenterologist, and see whether, you know, changing that part of your diet is going to be beneficial, or could it actually make the symptoms worse. And that's why when we read about these things and we think, oh, that'll be good for me, I'm like, just take a moment to check that it's going to be suitable for you. And that includes something you might think it's innocuous, but you know, when you think about the properties of the seeds and what they can do, it may be something which may not be suitable for you. Suitable for many others, but not necessarily in the case of Andrea, where she's got existing GI issues.
1: You're listening to Professor Gordon Lynch from the University of Melbourne talking to us about chia seeds right now. And on that issue of the property of chia seeds, Sonia writes, I've read they need to be milled, then chilled immediately before making pudding to maximise omega-3 absorption. Is this true? Otherwise, how do we maximise nutrient absorption?
0: Yeah, well, I mean, part of the thing about milling them is it making them easier to be incorporated into the other foods that you're eating. But if you're just sprinkling them on top of your other foods, so for example, I had my muesli and I had a teaspoon or so of chia seeds, it actually provides a bit of different crunch to the what you're having, because if you're having them, they absorb water very quickly, so you've got to be making sure that you're consuming them either wait till it's fully absorbed, or you have them while they're still crunchy. But the idea of absorption, we break down a lot of products as we during normal digestion. So maximising absorption, I don't know if I've seen a study which says that that's the way to maximise the absorption for chia seeds. I think it's certainly worth a try to do them both ways. But if you're milling them, that's certainly one way that many people do that. They grind them into a powder. They add them to, you know, baking products if you're making a pudding or they're putting into other recipes. So various ways of doing it. To say one's better than the other, well, perhaps I think it's a personal preference.
1: Jane says, hi, Ashwin. I always add chia to breakfast, my breakfast mix. Tom asks, what's the story with chia seeds and the gut microbiome?
0: Well, I think if we think about the different, I mentioned all the things that pack into that little 1 mil diameter. It's 34% oil, it's 20% protein, 25% soluble dietary fiber, and it's the mucins. This is the protein that form gel that help this absorption of fluid, they delay or slow down so we get more nutrient absorption and so on as it's travelling through the plumbing. And I think that's the way in which we talk about microbiome and other things. It's about making sure that we've got sufficient bacterial population to do the right job for balance. And I think this is one way. If we're introducing, we're always sort of told about having more fibre into the diet. Some people don't have the opportunity to have so much normal types of fibre in their diet, but this insoluble fibre, just by adding a teaspoon or two to chia seeds, being opportunistic with that and just making sure it's a part of the regular diet, it's a simple way to actually change those populations, hopefully for the better. But again, for some people, the microbiome is quite delicate, and we heard from Andrea up the top about the IBS and other things, you've got to be really careful.

0: people, but it's for your own situation, whether it's going to be beneficial or not. But there is benefits there, I think, Tom, for the way in which chia seeds can work through that absorption process.
1: David says, because chia seeds are so small, do you get the benefit going through your system if they're not crushed? Also, how super is turmeric?
0: Yeah, so I think if we think about the digestive process, there's a lot of breakdowns of the, they're very tiny. I think that's part of the absorption as they travel through the digestive tract. They're absorbing fluid as well, and that's part of the delayed way in which they break down, and that's having things around for longer. It's a simple way of having those things in the environment to do their job. So I don't necessarily agree based upon the need to have to crush them. I think you can add them quite conveniently. The other thing that, David mentioned, that turmeric, again, it goes under these headings. Well, many of these so-called superfoods have what we call anti-inflammatory properties. And so part of certain diets, we can add turmeric to different foods in our cooking. Like chia seeds, turmeric has been described as having these anti-inflammatory properties. Chia seed sort of goes a little bit beyond that. It's claimed to have anticoagulant properties, antioxidant properties, antiviral properties. I think those claims are less valid. But certainly, when we talk about superfoods, they all sort of cluster around this category of having very strong anti-inflammatory properties, and turmeric is among them. And I have mentioned that turmeric before, and I think we'll put that on the radar as well, Ashwin, for a future episode, because there are many of these certain superfoods. We've only touched on one this morning, but there are many in that category which have different properties that may be complementary and may be something to try as a simple and safe way to add to your diet.
1: I'd like to roll these two questions together because I think they're pointing to the same thing. Claude says, can't one simply eat more fresh vegetables instead of this chia thing to have more fibre? And Peter in Meadowbank has described his breakfast, which is, my breakfast is the following. 1/3 of a cup of rolled oats, 1 small serving spoon of the following. This chia seed, pumpkin seeds, rice, salt, 1 small teaspoon soaked overnight. That's quite a complex breakfast. Do we need to be having this multitude of seeds, Gordon, to be healthy?
0: We always say about having, we get our fibre, we get our vitamins, we get our minerals from from our diet, and that's having a variety of vegetables and fruits. Theoretically, we should be having covering all the relevant bases for what we need. And sometimes having all those different foods, and we talked about cutting down portion sizes and other things. I mentioned about what's packed into that little 1 mil diameter. That's a pretty effective way to get, a lot of extra benefits from not having excess amount of food. And sometimes that's an easier way to eat them as well. I'm not disputing the fact what Claude's mentioning about vegetables and fruits. Yes, I think it would be nice if we were able to get all of those things. We have to consume a variety of vegetables and fruits, and I've mentioned on this show, we have a couple of decades now, we're 24 years into the program, sometimes eating healthy is not a cheap way of living. And this is really getting, it's been an ongoing thing for me, is that we're promoting healthy eating and so on, but vegetables and fruits are not cheap, and we've got to be making sure we're having prudent choices that when we're on the shelf, getting the groceries and so on. So I think chia seeds could be, they're also maybe a cost-effective way of adding fiber and other things. So I'd like to put it in the mix, Claude, because not everyone is going to be having the ability to have all the different vegetables that we would like to have to get all to cover all the particular bases.
1: This is a slightly curveball question for me. Oxalates. So oxalates are these naturally occurring compounds that help defend a plant from predators. And this person has asked about whether chia seeds are high in oxalates compared to, say, other seeds like flax seeds or pumpkin seeds.
0: I don't know off the top of my head. It's a good question. I'll get back to you on that one. And that is, what we say about the natural plant protect, that's protecting the plant. Is the question that it's interfering, perhaps?
1: They think our chia seed. The question is, one important part is that graces GR seeds, I think that's a typo, are considered high oxalate. So we're just wondering whether it's high in these defence mechanisms.

0: Off the top of my head, I can't answer that question, but I'll get back to you, Ash.
1: Yeah, okay. Thanks for that. And Peter, in the meantime, has called in from Meadowbank. Hello, Peter.
2: Yeah, morning. I didn't have my glasses when I typed that text. It's rolled oats, chai seed, pumpkin seed, lentils, red lentils, and some small teaspoon of turmeric and some sultana soaked overnight.
1: How does that make you feel, that combo?
2: It's good because when I was working, I was staying at 4 o'clock in the morning as part of a bigger breakfast, so that saw me through until lunchtime, basically, when I was working.
0: Yeah. So the oats, Peter, are what keeps you sustained for that long time?
2: Yes, it was, yeah. Oats, and for breakfast, I had half a banana, an egg, and half a sandwich. It's part of breakfast, about quarter to three in the morning, so...
0: Yeah, and I think in terms of having that amount of food at that time, and the types of food that you're eating is about sustaining you for longer, so you don't feel hungry, you don't get those pangs of hunger. So, you know, that's not a bad approach, because it obviously works for you.
2: It did, yes. I still have the porridge every day, regardless of the season too, at home. Yeah, so
0: even if it's hot weather.
2: With water, yeah, topped up, soaked up, not with water, yes.
0: Yes, okay.
2: I'm lactose intolerant, so I can't have milk, so it's water instead.
0: Very good.
1: Plenty of other flavours in there. Peter, thanks for calling in. Someone has asked fish oil versus turmeric for joint pain. Any thoughts on that?
0: Well, I do have some thoughts on that, because I take both fish oil and the turmeric because I have got joint pain. I'm sort of dealing with osteoarthritis and other things in certain joints. For some people, these things work. For others, they don't. There's a classic thing for joint health, and that's glucosamine chondroitin, which I've covered on the show many times as well. And some people get a benefit from taking these supplements for their joints, and that becomes part of their sort of routine for having well-oiled joints, should we say. For others, they don't report any benefit at all. And I think what I'd like to say, and this is really a topic for what we should cover in the future, Ashwin, is that there are people who will respond to certain types of interventions, others that don't. And we have to work out why that's the case. There's a great variation among us in terms of the way that we respond to these things. And so what one person says is good for them may not be necessarily good for you or have the same benefits. So fish oil and turmeric, they both have the anti-inflammatory properties that we mentioned and many other things as well. But anti-inflammatory nature of the joint health is really important. And if we can get those sorts of anti-inflammatory properties from the diet without having to resort to other medications that we may need, and in some cases we do need them, but if we have them from the diet, that could be a safer option as well. So something to consider. I'll put these under the heading of the nutritional interventions for joint health, fish oil, turmeric. I'll put them on the list, and I think that'd be a good topic for us to discuss in some detail.
1: Sounds interesting. Gordon, we'll come back to that, and thanks for your time today.
0: Thanks a lot, Ashwin.
1: Professor Gordon Lynch there, the Director of the Centre for Muscle Research in the Department of Physiology at the University of Melbourne. You can follow Gordon as well, Gordon S. Lynch on X and on LinkedIn too. That's the end of the program. Thanks for your company during it. I'll go to bed, get some sleep, and tomorrow I'll be back. I thought we'd do a music special on songs that have been associated with causes, the musical causes, social movements, all the rest. But right now, it is news time. I'll catch you tomorrow.
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4: Good morning, Melissa Brown with ABC News. Victoria's peak Aboriginal legal service says it's gravely concerned the state's tough new bail laws could lead to another death in custody. Changes made in March last year to the Bail Act were introduced to target repeat offenders in response to ballooning crime rates. The changes have resulted in fewer people being granted bail, which community legal services say is leaving some on remand stuck in police cells for weeks at a time. Regina Vijikuma from the Victorian Aboriginal Legal Service says the conditions in police cells can be dangerous.
5: We are really worried that there will be a death in custody, and that's because

0: these facilities are just not equipped to provide the kind of medical care and attention that many of our community members in police cells are experiencing.
1: Police say no arrests were made during a protest outside a One Nation fundraiser in Melbourne last night. About 30 anti-racism demonstrators gathered outside the South Melbourne venue where the event was moved to at the last minute. A One Nation spokesperson initially told the ABC the late change of plans was due to a planned protest outside the original Moonee Ponds location, but party leader Pauline Hanson later denied that. There was a large police presence outside the new event, with a Victoria Police spokesperson saying the priority was keeping the peace and ensuring the safety of those attending. A 22-year-old man was given a direction to move on. The world's richest man, Elon Musk, says he has huge ambitions for SpaceX after he became the world's first trillionaire, as investors got their first chance to buy shares in his company. Tim Wharton reports.
2: The world's richest man, Elon Musk, has just got richer, becoming the world's first trillionaire after investors got their first chance to buy shares in his company, SpaceX. The initial public offering on the Nasdaq Stock Exchange in New York is the biggest in history and values SpaceX at almost $2.5 trillion. Speaking at the opening of trading, Mr. Musk says SpaceX has exceeded his wildest dreams.
3: If people had told me this was going to happen, I was like, man, you must be smoking some really good crack. Because I think this company's going to fail.
2: The newly minted trillionaire says he doesn't want to limit space travel to an elite few, and that's why he founded the company.
1: Australia's new ambassador in Washington, D.C. says he will robustly push back on the Trump administration's proposed new tariff. Here's North America correspondent Cayman Gock.
4: Australian Ambassador to the US Greg Moriarty says the new 12.5% tariff proposed for Australia is extremely disappointing and says he may recruit Australian businesses to help take up the fight. The new tariff still needs to go through a consultation process, and Mr. Moriarty says Australia is working on its submission. The new ambassador, who started last month, also said he was talking to the Trump administration and US defence industry about the AUKUS submarine pact. He says the US knows its boat production rate is not where it needs to be, but he's been reassured by strong bipartisan support for the AUKUS plan. Cayman Gock, ABC News, Washington.
1: To sport, and Bosnia and Herzegovina are up 1-0 over Canada in their opening game of the FIFA World Cup in Toronto. The USA takes on Paraguay in Los Angeles later this morning. In the AFL, Geelong has cruised to a 45-point victory over Gold Coast. Corbin Middlemass reports.
5: The Gold Coast Suns kicked three of the first four goals to lead by 12 points before the Cats rattled off the next seven unanswered goals to end the half. Geelong ended up winning every quarter. They led by six at quarter time, 28 at the half, 32 at three-quarter time, and won by 45 in the finish to move to third on the premiership table, while the Suns have now lost three consecutive games to fall to 7-6 with a tough run home. Corbin Middlemass, ABC Sport, Geelong.
1: Formula One driver Pierre Gasly has had his third place finish in the Monaco Grand Prix reinstated after racing officials admitted an error in handing his 2 5-second penalties for going too fast in pit lane. Team Alpine immediately appealed against last Sunday's penalties, which saw Gasly relegated from third to seventh. Race officials say the distance used in calculating car speeds was wrong. To the weather, there's a severe weather warning for damaging winds for parts of the northeast, western South Gippsland, central east Gippsland, southwest and Wimmera forecast districts. There's a strong wind warning for the bays, west coast, central coast and central Gippsland coast. Cloudy around the state with areas of rain in the west extending eastwards during the morning. Rain clearing in the southwest during the late afternoon, then contracting to eastern Victoria tonight. Cloudy in Melbourne, a very high chance of rain, most likely this afternoon and evening, a top of 16, and it's 16 now.
6: Saturday Breakfast with Gavin McGrath.

Good morning, it is Gavin McGrath with you across Victoria and southern New South Wales. We will be checking in with the Weather Bureau in half an hour. But as something of a preview, I can tell you, rain practically everywhere.

So this morning, your whip around regional Victoria. What's happening in your neighbourhood? In motoring, the gadgets are taking over. But maybe that's a good thing. And a little later on, a winter solstice poetry challenge.

Text message line 0467 842 722. The talkback number, as always, 1300 303 468. And you are going to need that number this morning because, well, I'm playing a soundtrack of songs to stay indoors to. There's a log on a fire and it burns like me for you. But also this, we're closing in on the winter solstice, the shortest day of the year. And I would like your two-line piece of poetry or prose to usher in the heart of winter. Margaret.

0: 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Weather.
1: Yes, speaking with the Weather Bureau in about half an hour. But before that, I should let you know that there is a severe weather warning for damaging winds for people in parts of the northeast of Victoria, west and south Gippsland, central districts, east Gippsland, southwest Victoria and the Wimmera forecast districts. Increased northerly winds ahead of a cold front moving through the Great Australian Bight, extending over elevated parts in the west and expected to extend over the eastern ranges later on this morning. Damaging wind gusts of around 100 kilometres per hour occurring above areas or about areas above 1,000 metres in western parts of the state and expected to extend over the east later on this morning. Locations which are likely to be affected include Mount William, Mount Gellibrand, Falls Creek, Mount Hotham and Mount Buller. Now, all of the usual state emergency service advice holds, of course. If you are driving, well, conditions may be dangerous, so safely pull over away from trees, drains and floodwater. Stay safe by avoiding dangerous hazards such as floodwater, mud and debris, and check that loose items such as outdoor settings, umbrellas and, of course, trampolines are safely secured if this is in your area, which, as I said, includes parts of the Grampians. They're some of the high country areas around Colac and the Otways as well. So please be aware of that. There's also strong wind warnings for the central Gippsland coast, Port Phillip, Western Port and all coastal waters between Geelong and the South Australian border. Yes, winter is here. The forecast for Victoria and southern New South Wales, cloudy with areas of rain in the west, extending eastwards during the morning, rain clearing in the southwest during the late afternoon, then contracting to eastern Victoria at night. So, it's going to be cold. Perhaps some of these songs that that you would play if you're going to stay indoors and maybe stay in bed are wholly appropriate. Let's have a look at some of those top temperatures. Bendigo getting up to 15 degrees and rain. Rain also developing in Ballarat, a forecast maximum of 13 degrees. Warrnambool 16 and rain. Horsham 15 and rain. Even Mildura, sunny Mildura, not so much today, 19 degrees, showers increasing. Shepparton 16 degrees, rain developing, rain also

0: 18 degrees, back on form, mostly sunny. Shepparton 16 and sunny. Showers easing in Albury-Wodonga tomorrow. Partly cloudy across Latrobe Valley and Melbourne, partly cloudy tomorrow. Showers will return early next week. I did get a text message from Kylie from Daysdale. Good morning, Kylie.
1: Who also sent me a postcard as well from somewhere quite warm. 37 millimetres of rain so far for June. Having a good week.
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0: It is 12 minutes past six on your ABC across Victoria, southern New South Wales, parts of South Australia as well. We will be playing some songs a little later on as a soundtrack to Stay Indoors to. So these are songs that might reference, I don't know, a little bit of firewood, a log on the fire, that type of thing. So if you've got a suggestion, I would love to hear it. It doesn't have to reference that. Maybe it just has warm, cuddly vibes. I don't really mind. I mentioned before about this weather warning. So an alternative, of course, would be to use public transport. And for the most part, the news is essentially good. The Ballarat line, good service. Bendigo line, good service. Geelong and Warrnambool lines, good service. And the Seymour line, good service as well. Gippsland is the one exception. There is a yellow tool on the V-Line website page. It looks like a spanner. And it's suggesting that there are service changes on the Traralgon and Bairnsdale lines. And just having a look at some of the details, that includes some trains being replaced by coaches. So please be aware of that. Maybe that will alter your plans in terms of your trips. But with that weather warning we had before, we're going to find out a little bit more from the Weather Bureau a little later on, in some detail, of course. And maybe in during our motoring section, we'll look at some of those gadgets that kind of take over your car when things go wrong. Maybe they're slippery, maybe you're feeling a little tired. And whether or not that's a good thing, I think the verdict, generally speaking, is that they are. But I'd love your suggestions of maybe some songs that you would play while you are driving, if you've decided not to pull over, that reference perhaps being snuggled up and warm, because that's kind of what we need this close to the winter solstice. It's only a week away, and we have a poetry competition that actually reflects that a little later in the program as well. This doesn't necessarily reference being warm, but I just feel this particular song gives you those cozy stay-at-home vibes.

0: I hope that's given you a nice warm feeling this morning. That is James Taylor, and we have a soundtrack for staying indoors this morning as we approach the shortest day of the year in around about 7, 8 or 9 days. I haven't quite done the maths yet. Nora has sent me a text message. Good morning, Nora. Nora says she should have been born on the winter solstice, but her mother had to wait for the doctor because the Vienna Boys Choir were in town. So, in fact, Nora popped out at 1 o'clock on the 22nd, which was the winter solstice. We are having a little later on a winter solstice poetry and prose competition. It's really straightforward. It only has to be 2 lines. And in fact, in some ways, shorter is sweeter in that sense. It can rhyme, but it doesn't have to. It just has to have a poetic feel about it. A little later in the program, we are going to talk about a form of poetry called ekphrastic poetry. Now, you don't need to know what that is yet, but part of that chat is going to be talking about taking inspiration from looking outside in the dark and the cold and perhaps sharing a little story that's 2 lines long, which is exactly what Joe has done with this text message. I prefer to skip the heart of winter, bitter as it be, says Joe. That is a great start to our poetry challenge, poetry and prose challenge. We were also going to squeeze in some of these songs that make us feel a little warmer. And in the meantime, we're going to go to various different parts of the state and find out what's going on so that if you do venture outside, you've got something to do. I've mentioned this before. I've got an enormous amount of admiration for service clubs and the work they do. My father, for example, was an Apexian for many, many years. And I have seen the great work that service clubs do for small towns in particular. And you see it when you drive through a town. There'll be Rotary Parks or Lions Parks or Apex Parks, that type of thing. But you also see it in a lot of country markets these days. Take, for example, the Robinvale Euston Rotary Country Market. It's in the name, of course. Rosa Churchiglia is one of the organisers for this particular group, this particular Rotary Club, and Rosa's joined me this morning. Good morning.
1: Good morning. How are you this morning?
0: I am well, thank you. You are going to have a busy day, aren't you?
1: Yes, we are having a busy day. We've got our monthly market on today, starting at 9 a.m. Down by the river in Robinvale, on the lawns of the Robinvale Arts Centre.
0: I mentioned before that these sorts of events often cannot happen without groups and service clubs in particular do a lot of these, not just in Robinvale, but other parts of the state. Perhaps if you can give me an idea of what makes the Robinvale Euston Rotary Club special. What is it about your group that keeps you coming back?
1: Well, we're not a very big group. We have probably 17 members who are... Some are still working, as well as some are retired members. We're not so young, many of our members, but we keep going. And we run our monthly markets, as well as we have a donut van that we attend local functions with and support the community in any way we can, with donations towards our community, which... Over the last 12 months,

0: We've donated back probably over $15,000 into the community.
1: Groups like yours, Rosa, do enormous good works in our towns. But I also wonder what these groups also do to the for the people who actually contribute, and of course the members of clubs like Rotary. What does it do for you? What sort of sense of community would you get that you would miss if you weren't part of an organisation like this?
0: Well, I think you'd miss just being there for the community. I've always been a community-minded person, and I don't like to see things stop in the community, especially in small country community towns. And that's probably why we keep pushing for our market to keep going, as well as other small activities in the community. We need to keep these small little country towns going and support them in any way we can.
1: You mentioned you've got 17 members, 17 active members. can we do something of a recruitment drive right now? Would you be interested in more people putting their hand up to not just help out with the market, but also to help out with the organisation?
0: Yeah, it'd be great to get new members in our club, and they're always welcomed. We meet every second Tuesday of the month, so we'll be meeting this coming Tuesday. And they're always welcome down to come and see us, or they can give me a call or contact either through Facebook or social medias if they'd like to be interested in coming and just seeing what Rotary does in the community. It's not only cooking donuts or running markets. We also donate to our schools locally here and community groups by awarding students once a term with a book award for their contribution into the schools and the communities.
1: You do great work, and it's not just Rotary. I could throw Lions clubs in there, Apex clubs. There are others that I might not have mentioned as well. I'm Rotaract, for example, in the I've heard of the great work that they've done as well. Just before I let you go, your market, what is its specialty? Is there one type of produce or item that people come miles away to check out at the Robinvale Euston Rotary Country Market?
0: Well, I'd have to say, and I know I'm pushing our Rotary donuts, but everyone in our community loves a Rotary donut, and they've been going for so many years. We have lots of people turning up for a lovely hot jam or cinnamon Rotary donut that they can pick up today down at the market.
1: Rosa, sounds absolutely delightful. I'll have one with no jam, though. Thank you. Thank you so much for having a chat with me this morning.
0: Thank you very much.
1: That is Rosa Churchiglia, and one of the 17 extremely hard-working volunteers at the Robinvale Euston Rotary Club. And they've got their country market. It's on today from 9 o'clock. So that's one of the things you can do. Maybe if that's a little too far away, I could have something else for you if you know something about Bundalong, which I don't, by the way. So we're about to find out all about Bundalong. And I do love me a car event, so this is right up my alley. Or Boulevard, as the case may be. It's happening in Bundalong itself tomorrow. And this is something that has been postponed since May. So if you love old cars, perhaps this is one worth checking out. Maybe the wait was worth the while. Joining me this morning is Steve Wood. Good morning, Steve.
2: Good morning, Gav. How are you?
1: Not too bad, thank you. What will Steve Wood be turning up to this Bundalong event, this old school cool piston and props muster? What are you driving there today?
2: Yeah, I'll be driving my 57 Chevy there tomorrow. But, it's pistons and props. So we're looking at old cars, motorbikes and boats.
1: I was wondering about that because props could mean that if someone was wealthy enough, they might turn up in, I don't know, a vintage helicopter or something. Maybe that will happen anyway. So you mentioned vintage boats, vintage bikes, vintage cars. What are the sort of things that people will be able to see when they wander up and down the main drag in Bundalong?
2: Yeah, it'll be held in a paddock at the front of the Bundalong Tavern there. We don't have a main drag in Bundalong. It's not that big. But they'll see vintage cars, classics, heritage cars, some

0: usual type of cars as well. We usually call it a chrome bumper event, so anything with a chrome bumper, but all cars are welcome because it's a fundraiser. In relation to bikes, you'll see old Indians, you'll see some Harleys. In relation to boats, you'll see the old wooden clinker style boats that have been highly polished up, and so anything really from 1940 up to about 1980.
1: One of the most important questions I could ask you, Steve, is where the heck is Bundalong?
0: Bundalong is it's up near Yarrawonga on the Murray River, a beautiful little town there. It's got its own cafe, general store, and tavern. It's accessible from anywhere from Albury, from Shepparton, Tokemwal, Wangaratta. It's all within an hour, and that's where most of the cars will be coming from. A lot of car groups have been invited, so they'll meet early and all travel in together. So it's on tomorrow from 10 a.m. till 1 p.m. and it's a fundraiser for the Variety, the children's charity, which I can tell you a little bit about if you've got time.
1: Yes, we've got a second or a minute, yes.
0: That's all right. So the Variety is a children's charity. It directly helps sick kids, disadvantaged or disabled kids by supplying sort of medical equipment or mobility aids, communication devices or other educational aids so that the kids can live their lives without limitation. So we've got two women from Bundalong, Danielle and Sharon. They'll be driving Bash Car 724, which is called the Disney Villains. They're two local women that'll embark on a trip from Halls Gap to Exmouth in WA this year and stop along the way and make sure that the kids receive the money or the gifts that have been raised by the Variety Club. And there's another number of sponsors helping me if we've got time.
1: We're not supposed to go into sponsors too much, but maybe you can give me one, perhaps a hero.
0: It'd have to be, I've got two, sorry, Bundalong Tavern and Villas with they've supplied me their great tavern and all their land around it, plus their toilets, and they're doing the pub meals and drinks today. And probably Shannon's Motor Insurance, who are sponsoring the day as well, with 10 awards for our boats, cars, and bikes.
1: Steve, I think we got away with it.
0: Good stuff.
1: I think we got away with it. Thank you so much for chatting with me this morning. The Disney villains, you must ask them to get in touch with me, particularly when they're on the way, so they can give us an update of their journey. Really appreciate it. Get along to Bundalong tomorrow and have a great day looking at some amazing cars, bikes, and boats.
0: Thank you very much.
1: That is Steve Wood, and we don't really have time to go through some of those stories that we would usually do. Maybe we'll do that in just a moment. A little later in the program, though, I'd love to get to your poems. We'll have plenty of time for that. Two-line poems, keep it nice and short, and the theme is the winter solstice. Anything you like, and we will have a prize. We will also be hearing about a thing called ekphrastic poetry. I've done this before. I didn't know it was called that. So stick around for that. We've also got motoring as well. Right now, though, 6:30 and news time.
2: Good morning, Melissa Brown with ABC News. A protest outside a One Nation fundraiser in Melbourne last night attracted a significant police response. About 30 anti-racism demonstrators gathered outside the event in South Melbourne. No one was arrested, but a 22-year-old man was moved on by police. Victoria Police says its top priority was keeping the peace and ensuring the safety of those attending, as well as the broader community. The event was moved to the South Melbourne location at the last minute, but Senator Pauline Hanson denies it had anything to do with planned protests, rather saying it was because of the original venue being overbooked.
3: It's the aggression that Australians don't like, okay? You have democracy, you can have freedom of speech and what you want to say, but when it gets aggressive, that's what we don't like, all right? And it's a shame that we have to have so many police.

0: system under serious strain. The Victorian Aboriginal Legal Service says the government is struggling to find enough beds for the influx of people being refused bail, forcing some into remand in police cells for weeks at a time. The service's principal managing lawyer, Rajini Vijayakumar, says the government didn't consider how the changes would affect the system.
1: So the government is scrambling to find places to hold people in their custody, and that has meant that Victoria Police has been holding people in police stations in their police jails for an extended period of time.
0: The United States says a deal to end the war in Iran is still far from certain due to internal divisions inside Iran. America's editor John Lyons reports.
2: While 24 hours earlier, President Donald Trump suggested a memorandum of understanding to end the war could be signed by the US and Iran this weekend, it seems such a deal is not imminent. The possible peace deal would involve a 60-day ceasefire and the reopening of the Strait of Hormuz. A senior US official says such a deal was now 80% possible. He said the deal proposed by the United States would be performance-based, that for each condition Iran complied with, it would be rewarded with economic relief. Iran says while an interim deal has never been closer, it could still be subject to changes.
0: Britain's Prime Minister Sir Keir Starmer has remained defiant in an interview with the BBC, doubling down on his refusal to resign. Here's Europe correspondent Catherine Diss.
3: In his first interview since his leadership woes last month, Sir Keir Starmer was defiant, saying it's his duty to stay on as Prime Minister and that he doesn't want to plunge the country into the chaos of a leadership contest. The comments come a day after his Defence Secretary John Healey resigned over the government's defence spending plan, arguing it fell well short of what was needed to meet the security needs of the moment. He's the sixth minister to resign following Labor's disastrous local election results in May. Catherine Diss, ABC News, London.
0: A teenager is in a critical condition after a three-vehicle collision near the Victoria-New South Wales border. A van and two four-wheel drives collided on Murray River Road at Walwa around a quarter to four yesterday afternoon. A 13-year-old passenger in the van was flown to a Melbourne hospital with life-threatening injuries. A 50-year-old man who was driving the van was also flown to hospital with serious injuries. One of the other drivers has minor injuries. In the AFL, Geelong has snapped a two-match losing streak with a 45-point victory over Gold Coast at Cardinia Park. Geelong forwards Jeremy Cameron and Oliver Wiltshire kicked three goals each in the 15-15-105-8-12-60 victory as the Cats avenged their 56-point loss to the Suns in the opening round. Geelong coach Chris Scott says his team was much improved from its early season drubbing by the Suns.
4: I think that's sort of the most pleasing thing, that while some of their good players still did good things, I didn't think they all got away from us too much at one time. And obviously that's much more than just the individual matchups. It's a reflection of the way the whole team played.
0: To the weather, there's a severe weather warning for damaging winds for parts of the northeast, western South Gippsland, central, east Gippsland, southwest and Wimmera forecast districts. There's a strong wind warning for the bays, west coast, central coast and central Gippsland coast. Cloudy around the state with areas of rain in the west extending eastwards during the morning, rain clearing in the southwest during the late afternoon, then contracting to eastern Victoria tonight. Cloudy in Melbourne, a very high chance of rain, most likely this afternoon and evening, atop 16, and it's 16 degrees right now. It's ABC News.
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A beautiful sing song to stay indoors to. This is John Denver. Just leave the wireless on and stay in bed. A suggestion on the text message line 0467 842 722 from Gary from Bialaba. Thank you for this, Gary. Meanwhile, in the next hour, we will speak to the Weather Bureau, of course. Also, well, if you'd rather go, rather than go outdoors, let's talk the outdoors and stay indoors as we talk about the outdoors. And later on,

Also, you can use the phone number for this if you are brave. 1-300-303-468. We have something of a poetry and prose challenge this morning. Just two lines. The theme is the winter solstice, the heart of winter. Poem, prize, and there poem, prose, and there will be a prize. And that sounds slightly poetic as well. So you can send them in via the text message line, but I'd also love you to read your poems on 1300 303 468.

0: And that flourish means that the producer of this program, Caitlin Bewley, has joined me in the studio. Good morning.
1: Good morning, Gav.
0: And we didn't have quite enough time to do this before, but there was a story you saw on the dispatches, on the wires, if we can call them that.
1: Yes.
0: That you thought you should share as people are waking up first thing in the morning. What have you got for us?
1: Yeah, so there's a story coming out of ABC Mildura Swan Hill about police recruitment. And there will be a recruiting drive for the first regional training academy in Mildura. So that's happening from January of next year. And up to 25 recruits will be included in the first intake for a 25-week training program. And what I found particularly interesting, Gab, is that if this model proves successful, the academy will change locations each year. So this is to give regional people more opportunity to join the police force that otherwise couldn't because of the location of the training facilities.
0: Okay, an important story, and hopefully they have a lot of luck. Now, do you consider yourself something of a poet?
1: No, I don't. Maybe I'm a poet and I don't even know it.
0: Right.
1: Gav.
0: There you go. There you go. Not exactly to our theme of the shortest day of the year, the winter solstice. Mm. The heart of winter, as I'm calling it with regard to our poetry competition. A couple of poems have come through and I'll get your thoughts on them. This is from Kaz. I may be tilted far from the sun, so hang on tight for a little June fun.
1: Oh.
0: That's nice.
1: That's sweet.
0: Joe is toddling back to the cot, been up since 4 a.m, eyelids finally getting heavy.
1: Oh, I feel that.
0: Yeah, I feel, doesn't matter if it's the solstice or the middle of summer, I'm always feeling that at this time of morning. Thank you for popping in, Caitlin. Thank you for producing this program.
1: Thanks, Gav.
0: That is Caitlin Bewley, and as I said before, the brains of the operation here, I am just the voice. Speaking of voices, a lot of love for John Denver this morning for those songs that make you feel warm, make you want to stay indoors on a day like today. We will be hearing from the Weather Bureau in just a moment, but Linda in Bairnsdale suggesting, how about the John Denver song, Some Days Are Diamonds? Yes, I think that a John Denver entire best of album would be a great thing to listen to if you are in bed and you can't pick up the radio. I'm hoping you stay on the radio, at least while you're in bed for the time being, but just to listen to some John Denver. It's not just on John Denver songs. I mean, we've got some others. A little earlier I played Eagle Eye Cherry. That's kind of got even a reference to a log on the fire, and it burns for me, for you, or something similar to that. So your suggestions and your poems as well, please.
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0: We're also talking motoring a little later on.

0: It may be easier to talk about the outdoors at the moment rather than go outdoors, or maybe not. We're kind of into doing both here on ABC Saturday Breakfast. Andrew Knight is from Outdoors Victoria. I wonder if Andrew this morning is really Indoors Victoria. Let's find out. Good morning, Andrew.
1: Good morning, Gav. And as Neil Danaher, the hero, Freeze MND would say, play on, Gav.
0: Play we on, need to, okay.
1: We need to brave the elements and get out at some point today.
0: Okay, we are having an Outdoors Victoria Talk Fest coming up soon, so presumably that will be indoors. Tell me a little bit about your conference.
1: Yeah, for sure. So it is indoors at Victoria University Footscray campus this year. We do rove around all of regional Victoria, but this year we've popped back into the city, and it's all about getting together those great people into the outdoors and have to have a chat about the latest teaching strategies in outdoor education, and also with all the great volunteers across the paddle, ski, mountain bike and climbing clubs, bring them together too to chat all things outdoors and strategies for even getting active in the outdoors every day of the year, Gav.
0: Part of the reason we're talking about this now is that that will give people who want to attend a little over a month to prepare for it. So if someone's listening to this, they're in the industry, the outdoors industry as such, is it still time for them to get involved?
1: Yeah, most certainly. We've still got a few tickets left. It's Wednesday the 22nd of July for the free pre-conference events, and then the Thursday the 23rd and Friday the 24th of July. And all you need to do is just jump onto outdoorsvictoria.org.au, Gav, and we'll be able to sell your ticket. We're a not-for-profit that's the peak body for outdoor ed and outdoor recreation in Victoria, Gav.
0: Andrew, is it harder to talk outdoors on a day like today?
1: Well, this is where we start thinking about the alpine areas.
0: Right.
1: And having a good explore, whether we're skiing downhill, whether we're skiing cross-country, or whether we're exploring the backcountry with a guide, there's some pretty amazing sights to be seen, and they're all white. So, this time of the year is a great time to be able to get to the resorts and have a great time with your friends and family in the snow.
0: Andrew, this could inspire you to become a poet and offer some prose, a two-line poem for our Heart of Winter competition. Do you have something for me? Or is it, I have put you on the spot. I didn't even warn you about this. Have you got something for me?
1: Ski, paddle or climb, play on.
0: That'll do. Beautiful.
1: Winter. Yes.
0: Andrew, always a pleasure. Thank you for joining me this morning.
1: Fantastic. And if anyone wants to jump on and grab a paddle club, a climb club, mountain bike club, just click on our website, outdoorsvictoria.org.au, and up the top's the Outdoor Clubs tab. So everyone enjoy the outdoors at some time today, Gav.
0: Sounds great. I will be popping out at some point and then popping straight back in. Thank you for joining me this morning, Andrew Knight there, CEO of Outdoors Victoria. We're playing some of those songs that make you feel nice and warm on a cold day, and I reckon this will fit the bill. This is the Black Sorrows, Hold On To Me.

0: A song from 1988 that sounds very much like it was from 1994. That is the great Australian blues and rock band, The Black Sorrows. We played a little earlier in the program a song that was on this theme of songs to stay indoors to on a cold day because they'll warm you up. We've played a John Denver song, and I didn't know this, but this particular song, The Black Sorrows song, was covered by John Denver in 1991 on an album called Different Directions. So there you go. Couple of other great suggestions coming through. Baz is suggesting, how about Bruno Mars' Lazy Song? I'll see if I've got that one. And Phil from sunny Mildura, which isn't sunny today, I don't think, we're going to talk to the Weather Bureau in just a moment, is suggesting The Bangles' Hazy Shade of Winter. Great suggestion. That is also a cover of a song by Simon and Garfunkel, I believe. But speaking of weather,
1: ABC Radio Victoria, weather.
0: We have been joined by Helen Reid, who is the duty forecaster at the Bureau of Meteorology. Good morning.
2: Oh, yes, good morning. Yes, weather. We've got some this weekend. Let's enjoy it.
0: So, there's no such thing as bad weather, but there is such thing as wet weather. I think that's what we're looking at, isn't it?
2: Well, wet and windy. We do need to be mindful that this northwest wind that's coming through with a bit of a cloud band associated. We do have warnings out for the winds on the elevated terrain. It's just a couple of times when it's sitting a little bit higher. So we've got that warning out there. So be mindful that it's going to be a bit breezy everywhere else as well. But yes, that sense of rainfall. We do have that idea of the moisture coming right across the continent from the tropics, and so we can actually expect to see some fairly good rainfall coming through during the next 24 hours. Western parts of the state likely to get 15 to 20 millimetres. Northeastern parts on that run up to the mountains, they're likely to get 15 to 20 millimetres. Most other places looking at just 5 to 10. And I think East Gippsland, always have to be patient, they'll get their 5 to 10 mils more likely tomorrow than today.
0: Kylie from Daysdale had sent me through a text message a little earlier. She also sent me through a postcard from the Gold Coast, which is fantastic. Was suggesting that she'd had 37 millimetres of rain so far for June. Is that pretty decent?
2: Well, we would like to have more than that, to be honest. Mm-hmm. A lot of places that are all, as you all know, they're all trying to get stuff growing in the ground. But it was a late start to that idea of that rainfall came. So it's not looking great. It's helpful, but there's a lot to make up for.

0: so much of the state. So it is good that there's this another little bit coming through. Hopefully that'll help everything underneath get a little bit more filtering down to it as well.
1: Helen, thank you so much. To inspire you with your job, I know that you are very busy this morning, but keep listening because oh, yes. We've got some poetry happening and the theme is The Heart of Winter, The Solstice, two-line poems. So keep listening. You might be inspired for the rest of the day in your job.
0: Well, that'd be great, except that, as you say, it's going to be hard to keep listening because I've got to listen to other people across through as well. So
1: that's no fun.
0: Keeping one ear out.
1: Thank you, Helen. Always a pleasure. Bye.

0: motoring this morning, and we have spoken before on this program about all of that safety tech in your car. A lot of people don't like it. I wonder if you are one of those people. Do you switch it off? Because at this time of the year, when things are cold, dark and slippery, and all you want to do is go to sleep, well, that's what this safety technology is supposed to be all about. So what do you think? Emily McLean is a road safety consultant, Zero Transport Advisory and Emily's joined me this morning. Good morning.
1: Good morning, Gav.
0: I mangled your title there. I do apologise. So,
1: that's all right. You got it right in the end.
0: In the end, it's Zero Transport Safety Advisory. The safety is an important part of this. This active safety, I think that's what it's called. What is your view? I've had different views on this program from different people. In a nutshell, what do you think?
1: We have had huge advances in safety technology in vehicles in recent years, and they're really great. There's lots of great technology now that supports people, that helps keep people safe. Technology that's either designed in some instances to help prevent a crash from occurring in the first instance or to help protect people who might be involved in a crash. So it's actually really worrying when, as you say, a lot of people, around 20%, some studies have shown, are actually turning off some of that technology. They don't like it for a variety of reasons, and so they're actually turning it off.
0: Okay, and you're saying don't do that. If I may play devil's advocate for just a moment, right? A lot of people don't like the idea of full self-driving technology. They want to be the driver. They don't want to leave it to a machine. And that is now available in some parts of the world. Not sure about Australia. There is still a great leap between something that takes notice of whether you're about to fall asleep or slide off the road and fully autonomous driving, isn't there?
1: There is quite a big difference, and we actually do have full self-driving vehicles since late last year in Australia. We've got those on Australian roads now, but there's a variety of different levels of autonomy, and so when we talk about some of these safety technologies, it's things people already know about in their cars, things like ABS. Automatic braking mm-hmm. systems and those sorts of things that have been around for decades. But we've moved on from those. And so there's a lot more technologies. Lane Keep Assist is one. So people might have it in their vehicles where it either sort of the first time it might give you a little bit of a rumble in the steering wheel if you're starting to go over the lane line. And eventually it will actually push you back into the centre of the road if you're moving across that lane and you don't actually have your indicator on. So it's helping you and it's supporting you, but it's still a long way from being a fully automated vehicle.
0: Sure. One of the things I would rather do is discuss what the statistics say rather than I reckon, okay? And so I use the example of someone, I reckon that I'm safer if I leave these gadgets off. What do the actual numbers say? What do the statistics say about how much safer these systems make your driving experience?
1: So there's lots of research out there, and absolutely I encourage people to read up on it. But just as one example, so that Lane Keep Assist I was just talking about, last year in Victoria, we actually had an increase in head-on crashes. So they went up by about 50%, and there was, I think the number was around 35-ish head-on crashes out of all of the fatalities last year. So they were up. One crash type, and that is a specific crash type. The head-on crash, crossing that centre line into opposing traffic, also exiting off the left-hand side of the road, so the edge.

0: line that you've got there and potentially hitting a tree, rolling into a ditch, for example. Lane keep assist is a really good example where we can reduce the fatalities and serious injuries of those two crash types by 22%. So that's a really large proportion of those crashes that occurred on Victorian roads. That if we had every vehicle across Victoria, and we obviously don't at this stage, we've got lots of really older vehicles that we're dealing with as well, but assuming every vehicle in Victoria had that technology, we'd reduce those crash types, particularly on regional roads, where they're often occurring, by 22%.
1: I'm going to ask you a simple question that I suspect has a complicated answer, but I'm going to throw it out there and see what we get with this, Emily. So how does it actually work, lane keep assist? I know that it works by, from a driver point of view, that it rumbles when your hands or whatever in terms of, or maybe even pulls the car back into the lane. But how does it actually see that it's actually doing the right thing?
0: So there's a couple of different technologies, but essentially it's using cameras to detect the line markings. So with new vehicles, they've got inbuilt cameras everywhere, you know, the front, on the sides, at the back. And so those cameras actually send out readings and they work out where the line markings are. And that's how they actually detect whether or not you're within those lanes that you're supposed to be in.
1: Okay. You mentioned before that some cars, particularly older cars, don't have these. And I don't know if, in fact, people would necessarily advertise the fact that these car things are on their car at a, whether buying off a private buyer or even at a used car dealership. So how do you find out if a particular car, new or secondhand, actually has things like lane keep assist, things like some of these automated braking systems so that they actually spot a car that's zooming across the back and stop you from running into it? Where do you find this information out?
0: So there's a great website that I encourage any of your listeners to go to, and that is howsafeisyourcar.com.au. And that actually has crash test results from new vehicles and safety data about secondhand vehicles as well. So if you're in the market for a new or a secondhand vehicle, you can go to that website and you can find out how well your vehicle scores for safety. And I guess the critical thing to point out there is if that vehicle's been tested and it's got the technology, it's been tested with the technology turned on. So if you're actually deactivating the technology, you might be taking your five-star vehicle, for example, and turning it into a four or a three-star vehicle.
1: Mm-hmm. Okay. Yeah, that's sort of... That is worrying, of course. What would you say to those people that say, lane keep assist, this really annoys me, and sometimes it does these things when I'm not even doing the wrong thing?
0: Yeah, it can be very difficult. I know, you know, there can be lots of noises and bells and pings going on in vehicles these days. But they are there designed to assist and support. So I would say generally, you know, if you are doing the right thing, a lot of these technologies don't need to kick in. Mm-hmm. They don't start alerting and warning you. It's only when the vehicle's actually detecting that it's likely that there's something going wrong that it's actually going to kick in. So it's really important that you leave those on. And people can visit that same website. It's got a lot of information about the technology and how it works. So I think that's a really important thing for people just to understand what the technology does. So going back to that lane keep assist, it helps prevent head-on crashes.
1: Yep.
0: And running off the road into trees, for example. And they're really common crash types.
1: Emily McLean, thank you so much for your time.
0: Thank you, Gav. Have a great day.

0: Pauline Hanson takes aim at Labor ahead of the November state election. Concerns Victoria's tough bail laws will lead to another Aboriginal death in custody. And in the AFL, Geelong avenges its early season drubbing by the Gold Coast. Good morning, Melissa Brown with ABC News. One Nation leader Pauline Hanson says Victoria needs a change in government as a significant number of police monitored protesters at her Melbourne fundraiser last night. Senator Hanson briefly spoke to media as about 30 anti-racism demonstrators chanted outside the event in South Melbourne. Police say while no one was arrested, a 22-year-old man was moved on by police. Senator Hanson says Victoria needs to change and the biggest membership for her party is coming from the state.
1: A lot of people here are desperate to move out of the state, but are only here because of their family or

0: The businesses that are keeping them here, I don't want to see this happen in any part of Australia. People have the right to live safe and free in any state and go about their business.
1: Victoria's Peak Aboriginal Legal Service says it's gravely concerned the state's tough new bail laws could lead to another death in custody. Changes made in March last year to the Bail Act were introduced to target repeat offenders in response to ballooning crime rates. The changes have resulted in fewer people being granted bail, which community legal services say is leaving some on remand stuck in police cells for weeks at a time. Regini Vijayakumar from the Victorian Aboriginal Legal Service says the conditions in police cells can be dangerous.
2: We are really worried that there will be a death in custody, and that's because these facilities are just not equipped to provide the kind of medical care and attention that many of our community members in police cells are experiencing.
1: Premier Jacinta Allen says the situation shows her government's new bail laws are working by prioritising community safety above all else. Iran's leadership says a possible interim peace deal to end the war with the United States is in its final stages. America's editor John Lyons reports.
3: In a televised address, Iran's foreign minister, Abbas Araghchi, says the details of a preliminary agreement to end the war with the US have been approved by Iran's supreme leader. The interim deal involves the end of the blockade on the Strait of Hormuz and a 60-day ceasefire. A senior US official says Iran would receive sanctions relief depending on its compliance with demands laid out in a memorandum of understanding. The official says such a deal was now 80% possible and may be signed in coming days. He says no upfront financial payment will be given to Iran for any preliminary deal to end the war. John Lyons, ABC News, Washington.
1: Further raising the prospect of imminent peace, the Prime Minister of Pakistan says the US and Iran have agreed to the final text of a deal to end the war. Australia's new ambassador to the US says he's been reassured America's shipbuilding program is growing to fill the AUKUS pact. His North America correspondent, Cayman Gok.
4: Ambassador Greg Moriarty says he's spoken with the Trump administration and the US defence industry about the AUKUS pact. He says the shipbuilding program is not where America wants it to be, but he's been told that the boat production rate is growing. The deal requires America to increase the number of submarines it builds in order for Australia to then get second-hand boats. Mr. Moriarty took up the post last month and also said he will robustly push back on the Trump administration's new proposed 12.5% tariff on Australian imports. Cayman Gok, ABC News, Washington.
1: The world's richest man, Elon Musk, says he wants to make space travel possible for everyone after the SpaceX owner became the world's first trillionaire, as investors got their first chance to buy shares in his company. Tim Wharton reports.
5: The initial public offering of SpaceX on the Nasdaq Stock Exchange in New York is the biggest in history and values the company at almost $2.5 trillion. Shares in SpaceX jumped 24% after the opening bell, a sign that investors are betting that its massive investments in satellites, orbital data centres and artificial intelligence will pay off. Speaking at the opening of trading, Mr. Musk says he doesn't want to limit space travel to an elite few.
6: We want to be able to take anyone who wants to go to the moon, anyone who wants to go to Mars, or anywhere in the solar system, and maybe beyond the solar system at some point.
5: The newly minted trillionaire says SpaceX has exceeded his expectations after initially thinking it might fail.
1: British Prime Minister Sir Keir Starmer has defended his defence spending plan a day after his defence secretary resigned, saying it fell well short of what's needed. Europe correspondent Catherine Diss reports.
7: In his first interview since his leadership jitters last month, Sir Keir Starmer told the BBC he's made hard-edged decisions to increase defence spending and that it will be the number one priority at every spending review. His defence secretary, John Healey, resigned on Thursday, saying the government's commitment puts Britons at risk at a time of rising threat. Sir Keir also defended his decision not to resign despite growing calls, saying it's his duty to carry on as Prime Minister. Catherine Diss, ABC News, London.
1: China's state security ministry has accused foreign spies of attaching sensors to turtles and fish to monitor Beijing's waters and create underwater maps of China's coastal defences. Here's the BBC's Joanna Keane.
8: In a social media post, the ministry warns of a potentially serious threat to China's national security. Spy turtles and spy fish have apparently been found swimming in a specific area, collecting sensitive data which is transmitted overseas via satellite. It says devices powered by the waves and solar energy are also being used. China doesn't spell out which international spy agencies are involved, but it has made claims in the past about espionage attempts in its waters, including lighthouses hidden on the ocean floor to guide foreign submarines.
9: One of the world's most influential artists, Britain's David Hockney, has died aged 88 after becoming one of the key figures in the pop art world. The BBC's David Salato

0: looks back at his life.
1: The sun-drenched California pools of a bigger splash. The beauty of a damp spring in East Yorkshire.
2: I was fascinated by looking at light in both places.
1: David Hockney, with his round glasses and bleached blonde hair, had a good claim to be Britain's best-known and best-loved artist of the last 60 years. His journey from Bradford to Los Angeles and back to Yorkshire took him portraits, photo montages, iPad art. From 60s pop art to his giant leafy landscapes, he set records in both prices at auction houses and attendance at galleries.
0: The National Children's Commissioner, Deb Sabaris, says childhood poverty and homelessness is on the rise. She says children can find themselves on the streets when their families are in conflict and housing is insecure. The Commissioner says it's important that children have access to good family support and urgent mental health and drug and alcohol services, but the cost of living crisis is adding extra pressure.
3: There is absolutely no doubt that childhood poverty is on the rise. There's no doubt that the numbers of children who are homeless is on the rise, and there's no doubt that we've got entrenched problems in out-of-home care.
0: Police have arrested a man who was driving in the wrong direction on the Prince's Freeway in Melbourne's West overnight. Police say they received reports of the car travelling outbound in the inbound lanes of the freeway at Laverton North just before 2:30 this morning. When officers tried to stop the driver, he allegedly sped off before being boxed in by police near Duncan's Road. 39-year-old Altona man was arrested. To sport and World Cup co-host Canada and Bosnia and Herzegovina have drawn their opening game of the tournament in Toronto at 1-1. The US plays Paraguay in Los Angeles later this morning. With more sport, here's Fraser Fife.
4: Geelong has snapped a two-match losing streak in the AFL, cruising to a 45-point victory over Gold Coast at Cardinia Park. Forwards Jeremy Cameron and Oliver Wiltshire both kicked three goals each in the 15-15-105-8-12-60 victory. Cats coach Chris Scott says his team was much improved from its drubbing by the Suns earlier in the year.
5: While some of their good players still did good things, I didn't think they all got away from us.
4: Meanwhile, in the NRL, the Dolphins have climbed into the top four with a 48-10 defeat of the Sydney Roosters at Lang Park. Night 5 of the Australian swimming trials in Sydney saw Molly O'Callaghan clock a time of 52.33 seconds to win the women's 100-metre freestyle final, while Sam Short finished over 8 seconds clear of the field in the men's 1500 metres freestyle. And Australian tennis player Alex de Minaur is through to the semi-finals of the Rosmalen Grass Court Championships in the Netherlands, defeating French qualifier Benjamin Bonzi 6-2, 6-4.
0: To the weather, there's a severe weather warning for damaging winds for parts of the northeast, west and south Gippsland, central, east Gippsland, southwest and Wimmera forecast districts. There's a strong wind warning for the bays, west coast, central coast and central Gippsland coast. Cloudy around the state with areas of rain in the west, extending eastwards during the morning, rain clearing in the southwest during the late afternoon, then contracting to eastern Victoria tonight. A mild day with moderate to fresh northerly winds, fresh and gusty about the ranges this morning. Cloudy in Melbourne, a very high chance of rain, most likely during the afternoon and evening, a top of 16. Partly cloudy tomorrow, 15, Monday, 18. It's 16 degrees now. ABC News.
6: Saturday Breakfast with Gavin McGrath.

0: a tree, what it is and why it bridges beautifully or beautiful pictures and beautiful visual art. This morning, also sport and a follow-up from last Saturday, women's change rooms. Do you have them at your sporting club? Has that situation improved? And later on in the program, galaxy killing winds. They're so strong that they're even stronger than the winds in Warrnambool. Text message line is 0467 842 722. Talkback number 1300 303 468. And keep those numbers handy because a special poetry challenge. Just two lines, all about the winter solstice, the heart of winter.
1: Some chase the story.
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0: And there's going to be some great storytelling from you in the next 15 minutes or so. A couple of text messages have come through already about our chat about the gadgets in cars and them taking over when things go wrong. I did want to read out a couple of those that had come through during that chat. Robin sent this through. We have a lot of kangaroos and terrible potholes that we need to avoid, plus branches on the road, echidnas, lizards, etc., etc. It's the safest to drive in the middle of a two-lane road in some places to avoid these, and that's hard to do in new cars. And another text message, the trouble with lane assist is some of these potholes. Thank you for those suggestions. I've also got plenty of your text messages about, well, poems, prose, two lines, and the heart of winter, and we'll get to just a few of those. By the way, John from Smythesdale's having a bit of a brag with his text message. Just check the website, how safe is my car, and my Porsche is not listed. That's a nice, humble boast there, John. Thank you for your text message. Yes, we will catch up at some point. So this morning, a two-line poetry challenge. It's a winter solstice poetry challenge, and there's a reason we're doing this. We'll get to this in just a moment. I've got an actual proper poet who will judge this winter solstice poetry challenge. And that poet is Melissa Watts, who's sitting across from me right now. Good morning.
5: Good morning.
0: Have you been listening to the program so far?
5: I have, but I haven't got any snippets of poems yet.
0: Right, okay. I will read a couple of those. We'll get to those in just a moment. I have to have a crack myself, okay? Here's mine. Winter solstice, shortest, darkest day, but a turning point. Brighter days on the way.
5: Oh, very good.
0: Do I get to win the prize? No, I won't win the prize. You have brought in something. Tell me what you've brought in with you.
5: I've brought in to add to the prize box my own poetry collection I released a couple of years ago called Small Towns, and it's divided into seasonal sections based on the people and the situations that we find ourselves in when we live in small towns. So there is a winter solstice poem in that as well, but it runs through all four seasons.
0: Sure. I've got another book to add to our prize pack, so it's going to be worth your while to win this. It's called Horry's Miscellany, A Short Life of a Good Dog. So there's a couple of books, so we'll put that into the mix as well. And, of course, it wouldn't be an ABC prize pack without a Gardening Australia magazine, so we'll put that in there as well. Before we get to the some of these entries, and we've got some great ones here already, why are we doing this? I think we probably should start with the exhibition. I mentioned that phrase, ekphrastic poetry. What's going on?
5: Okay, so every few years, the Soldiers Hill Artist Collective and Words Out Loud, which is a writing group based in Ballarat, come together and have these ekphrastic exhibitions. So ekphrastic, or ekphrasis, is a Greek word, and it is based on the idea of creating new art based on existing art. So it's not copying other artists' work. It's finding inspiration and depth and a new way of looking at that original work to come up with your own work. So some years we have

0: begun with the artwork first, so it could be photography, sculpture, needlework, etc. And the poets have gone in and been matched with a work of art to write on. One year we did it the reverse way, and the poets began first and the artists provided us with a response to that. And this year we're launching on Friday the 19th of June. The exhibition began with the artwork, so there's beautiful photography, sculptures, oil paintings, watercolour, and a group of poets have been randomly matched against, which was quite fun as well. We had 2 weeks to come up with our poem. We had 12 lines, and the theme is solstice, winter solstice, and we're really looking forward to sharing what we've produced with the Ballarat community.
1: Well, I'm calling my particular one The Heart of Winter, so they're different, okay? So just because you win this one doesn't necessarily you're going to win your ekphrastic, did you call
0: ekphrastic.
1: It? Ekphrastic. Ekphrastic, okay. Which is a word that's not very poetic. Imagine trying to rhyme that with something.
0: It is quite tricky, yes.
1: Okay, let's go with a couple of these ones that have come through, and I'll get your thoughts on them. We won't have a winner until a bit later on, so there's plenty of time to get yours in. So Kaz sent this through earlier. I may be tilted far from the sun, so hang on tight for a little June fun.
0: Oh, I like that. I like that we've got that reference to the sun in there and actually what solstice does refer to, mm-hmm. but also that sense of having a bit of fun with it as well. That's great.
1: Greg from Kyabram. Please remember, if the day's longest darkness makes you a tad brittle, the light of hope from now on gets stronger, little by little.
0: Oh, I love that one too. I do love the word brittle. There's something really beautiful about that word, I think, brittle.
1: There is. Now, maybe one way you can kind of get to the front of the queue with this is to actually call through. And we have Cliff from Soldiers Hill on the line. Good morning, Cliff.
2: Hello, Gavin.
1: Hit me with some of your prose.
2: Just bear with me. I'll just get it in front of me. The shortening of winter days is on us, and I look to find some peace within the morning chill, a chance to readdress my mind. Yet as the warmth returns, and so the waning moon subsides, I smile slowly, knowing it's the echo of the tides.
1: Thank you so much for that. We didn't say how long the lines had to be, so that works. That's fine. We just make it longer lines.
2: And I know. Apologies for being more than 2 lines.
0: That's okay. You took some poetic license there, Cliff. That's all right.
1: Thank you for that. That's how you do it. Call in on 1300 303 468. Poetry tips. The people are actually writing these on the fly, and some of them are quite nice. And they don't need any tips. But what are some of the things that you are looking for in a beautiful short poem?
0: I think one of the things, and when we learn poetry at school, we're often a little bit intimidated by the poetic devices that people ask us to put in. So onomatopoeia or even rhyme scheme can be confusing. I think that the beauty of poetry is that you don't need to try that hard, that you can bring everyday words into your work and use them or arrange them in a way that somebody has never considered before, and that's fine. You know, there's no need to try and sound academic or any of those things, to just write from the heart, I think, is probably my biggest tip.
1: Okay, we've had this one come through from Raylene in Horsham. Winter came and how it showed what 2026 has in store. The temperature dropped, the rain poured down, and the wind came with a roar. I arrived home into the warmth with a dream of an early PJ plan. I was eventually cozy and all snuggled up when the front doorbell rang. I know it always happens when you think no one will find, but put But why did I answer the door for a nuisance salesman shout? There you go. Thank you for that. These are longer, but that's fine. We said the rules were two lines of poetry or prose, and they can be long lines. The difference between poetry and prose, for those people who might be unfamiliar with those terms, what are we talking about here?
0: Well, I think with poetry, like I said before, there's a lot when we learnt poetry at school. There were particular rules. I don't know how old you are, Gavin, but when I was at school, you know, the line began with a capital letter and it ended with a comma. And
1: yes.
0: There were certain rules and regulations around that. That's not the case anymore. So poetry is quite freewheeling in a way that it wasn't, you know, 100 years ago. And when we were at school, we were all reading those poets from 100 years ago. So I would say the thing that elevates poetry, I shouldn't say elevates, but differentiates poetry from prose is that it is shorter and more contained, that you do need to focus on line length, rhythm and structure in a way that you don't necessarily with prose. And also that there's a range of poetic devices which can be used also in prose, but it's definitely something that we like to look at in poetry. And because it's such a confined space to write in, the imagery and the emotional resonance of those few lines really have to work to bring out that emotion in your reader or listener.
1: One of our regular poets, if you will, on this program is Rhonda from Clunes. Good morning, Rhonda.
3: Morning, Gav.
1: I did give you a heads up that we might be doing this, so perhaps you can offer something that you might have had a little time to work on.
3: No, not really. It came quite quickly.
1: Oh, good.
3: Yeah. Winter solstice, shortest day, but longest night. To bed, my love, for our delight.
0: Oh, I
1: That's
0: love
1: magnificent.
0: It, Rhonda.
1: I knew you wouldn't disappoint, Rhonda. Thank you for that one. We have by Meryl from Oyen. Good morning, Meryl.
4: Good morning, Gav.
1: Floor me with some of your poetry, please.
4: Oh, it's very, very simple. Very simple and plain, but I'll run you through it. When the winter days are done, people love to greet the sun.
1: That'll do.
0: That's beautiful.
1: That is beautiful. Thank you, Meryl.
4: Short and simple. Thanks, people. Have a lovely weekend.
1: You too.
0: Thank you.
1: And that is two lines. That works a treat. Catherine has not entering our particular competition. She was actually trying to write a poem about the joys of hot jam donuts, which were mentioned earlier, but hasn't succeeded to date.
0: Oh, keep trying, though.
1: You know what? It can work, because what better thing to do on the solstice, the shortest day and often the coldest day of the year, is to have a donut. I'm not such a keen fan of having the jam within the donut, but I get the principle. With regard to something like the solstice, and it is, I mean, it's technically just the shortest day of the year in terms of the most sunlight, but as a theme, why do you think it kind of works, the solstice, as a theme for poetry or prose?
0: I think it works because it is something that humans have been talking about and storytelling about for a very long time. And now I'm not an expert, but I do know, you know, if we look back to some of the European traditions, there have been, you know, things that have happened on solstice. There's a sense in horror and science fiction books, there's all that sort of spiritual level of stuff that happens over solstice. And it gives us the chance to explore the themes of light and dark, day and night, hot and cold, those binary oppositions which, you know, come together on a day like solstice, and the idea as well for change, that there's transformation in the air, that things are going to get easier or potentially going to get harder. So it offers up all of those possibilities from a creative point of view.
1: I feel like I should be giving you a prize after that. The whole discussion about transformation was very poetic. I like that. Paul is lamenting in his poem. The passing of time with regard to his joints and the things that happen during the colder parts of the year. Can't run up the stairs like Rocky in winter anymore. Got my eye on the tiger balm.
0: Oh my gosh, I love that one.
1: It's fair enough. All of this kind of works, and there are so many ways you can address this. I mean, I'm calling it the heart of winter, but that can reference everything from the beauty of frost on the grass to the not so beauty of having your arms aching because there's a little bit of arthritis. So any of this sort of stuff can do. Jimmy and Ararat, cold winter days, will my garden survive? Nah, not at the moment. The World Cup is live. Very poetic there. And Wol from Warrigal, which just sounds poetic in itself. Here's a poem that Wol wrote many, many years ago at school. Not sure what it means, but here goes. Grass is green. Cows eat grass. How do cows smell? And I'm going to leave it at that. Thank you for that. All right. What do you want to do with this, Melissa? Do you want to sort of like see if there's some more entries come in a little later on and perhaps I can call you later on? Or do you think, is there something that's stood out so far that you'd like to award the prize to at this particular point? What would you like to do?
0: Oh, well, how about we wait for a moment and I can have a look at some of the entries and make a decision?
1: Sure. Well, I'm going to cut things off in around 10 minutes, right?
0: Okay.
1: So that we have an opportunity to look at that and have a look at our entries. We've had some magnificent entries throughout. There's one here. My contribution, or the contribution from Anne from Ararat. Darkness steals the morning light. The birds are slow to herald a shrouded dawn, says Anne from Ararat. That's quite poetic as well.
0: That's beautiful.
1: We'll have more time for others if I can get those through. So we're getting plenty of them on the text message line. Not as many people calling through on 1300 303 468. If people would like to really enjoy this particular exhibition, this ekphrastic exhibition that's coming up, how would they do that? What's happening?
0: Absolutely. So we launch at 6 p.m. on Friday the 19th of June at the Ballarat North Bowling Club. So that will be some launch festivities related to that. You'll be able to come and look at the artwork, and the poetry will be next to the artwork. So you can read the poetry, look at the art, and consider how both the artist and the poet work together. By work together, we didn't actually communicate anything together. We just got the artwork and wrote the poetry without speaking.
1: You let the artwork do the communicating, I guess.
0: We did. I'm a little bit nervous about that. I hope that my artist enjoys that. So

0: It runs for 2 days on the Saturday and the Sunday, so the 20th and 21st of June, between 10 and 4pm.
1: Wonderful. It is coming up to news time. It is now 7:30.
2: Good morning, Melissa Brown with ABC News. Scores of police descended on South Melbourne last night as protesters tried to disrupt a One Nation fundraiser attended by Pauline Hanson and Barnaby Joyce. About 30 anti-racism demonstrators gathered outside the event, with police monitoring the group from the ground and sky. No one was arrested, but a 22-year-old man was moved on by police. The venue location was changed from Moonee Ponds to South Melbourne at the last minute, but Senator Hanson denies it had anything to do with the protest.
3: Too many people booked for the other location. We had too many bookings, people wanting to come, so that's why we had to change the location.
4: Not because of the protesters?
3: Oh, God, no. No. Hey, listen, do you think I'd be deterred by the protesters? Think twice. No. We just had so many people that wanted to come.
2: The Union for Public Sector Workers is warning Victoria's prison system is under serious stress as it tries to manage the influx of people on remand. The state government tightened the Bail Act in March last year, saying the changes were designed to target repeat violent offenders. Community legal services say that's resulted in more people on remand being held in police cells while the prison system struggles to find beds. Giselle Hanna from the Community and Public Sector Union says the system is not designed to handle the surge.
5: The prison system isn't built for a disproportionately high number of remand prisoners.
2: Premier Jacinta Allen says the situation shows her government's new bail laws are working by prioritising community safety above all else. The United States says a deal to end the war in Iran is still far from certain due to internal divisions inside Iran. Here's America's editor, John Lyons.
6: While 24 hours earlier, President Donald Trump suggested a memorandum of understanding to end the war could be signed by the US and Iran this weekend, it seems such a deal is not imminent. The possible peace deal would involve a 60-day ceasefire and the reopening of the Strait of Hormuz. A senior US official says such a deal was now 80% possible. He said the deal proposed by the United States would be performance-based, that for each condition Iran complied with, it would be rewarded with economic relief. Iran says while an interim deal has never been closer, it could still be subject to changes.
2: The world's richest man, Elon Musk, says he has huge ambitions for his company, SpaceX, after he became the world's first trillionaire, as investors got their first chance to buy shares in his company. The initial public offering on the Nasdaq Stock Exchange in New York is the biggest in history and values SpaceX at almost $2.5 trillion. Speaking at the opening of trading, Mr. Musk says SpaceX has shown anything is possible.
7: We want to be able to take anyone who wants to go to the moon, anyone who wants to go to Mars, or anywhere in the solar system, and maybe beyond the solar system at some point. We want to be able to take you there. Not just a few astronauts. I mean you, literally you. SpaceX wants to be able to take you to the moon, take you to Mars, and ultimately beyond.
2: To sport, and Canada has drawn 1-1 with Bosnia and Herzegovina in their opening game of the FIFA World Cup in Toronto. Trailing 1-0, a late Kyle Larin pegged one back for the tournament co-hosts in the 78th minute to claim a point on home soil. It's Canada's first point in its third World Cup appearance. The USA will also be in action later this morning when it takes on Paraguay in Los Angeles. In the AFL, Geelong has snapped a two-match losing streak with a 45-point victory over Gold Coast at Cadinia Park. Geelong forwards Jeremy Cameron and Oliver Wiltshire kicked three goals each in the 15-15-105 to 8-12-60 victory as the Cats avenged their 56-point loss to the Suns in the opening round. Geelong coach Chris Scott says his team was much improved from the early season drubbing.
8: I think that's sort of the most pleasing thing, that while some of their good players still did good things, I think they all got away from us too much at one time. And obviously that's much more than just the individual matchups. It's a reflection of the way the whole team played.
2: To the weather, there's a severe weather warning for damaging winds for parts of the northeast, west and south Gippsland, central, east Gippsland, southwest and Wimmera forecast districts. There's a strong wind warning for the bays, west coast, central coast and central Gippsland coast. Cloudy around the state with areas of rain in the west extending eastwards this morning, rain clearing in the southwest during the late afternoon, then contracting.

0: into eastern Victoria tonight. Cloudy in Melbourne, a very high chance of rain, most likely this afternoon and evening, a top of 16, and it's 16 degrees now. ABC News.
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0: staying indoors and staying warm with a bit of Van Morrison there. That is Moon Dance. And plenty to stay warm to for the rest of the program as well, under the covers this morning. A little later in the program, we have local sport. We're also looking at galactic winds. They are actually a thing, and you will hear all about that from an astrophysicist. And what I am calling Trivia Galactica, your stellar Saturday quiz in around about 10 minutes. Text message line 0467 842 722. But if you'd like to play the quiz, and galactic trivia should give you an idea of what the theme is, you will need to call me in about 10 minutes on 1300 303 468. My love, can I just make some more
1: romance with you? Oh, my love. You're listening to ABC Radio Victoria. This is Gavin McGrath.
0: And also, your poetry, the theme is the heart of winter. We are talking about the solstice. Two-line poetry or prose. I have a couple of late entries. Melissa Watts, who is going to judge these, has brought in her book Small Towns. And a few of these. How about this? Poetry used to be as smooth as satin. Alas, it has gone the way of Latin. Which is delightful. Denise from Orwell, the days are short with nights so long. The dark calls out with winter song. I think that's quite beautiful as well. Mm. Trin is offering snuggled into a circle of warmth while a soft-edged dew-laden solstice seeps outside my window. That is quite beautiful as well. And Jeff, the forester, is offering this. The angle of the dangle makes star spangle the longest. Thank you for that, but I think you found something that you like. Oh, hang on. We might have to go to this. I've got one late last entry from Daryl from Swan Hill. Good morning, Daryl.
2: Good morning.
0: Let's hear it.
2: The sun won't shine as long today. The winter solstice is on the way.
0: Short, sweet.
3: Perfect.
0: Beautiful.
3: Two lines.
0: Thank you for
3: that,
0: Daryl.
3: Thank you
0: for calling in. That's terrific. And that makes your job so much harder. Is there one in particular that you really like?
3: Oh, look, Gav, I did really like Anne from Ararat. If you're able to read that one again.
0: I can. So Anne from Ararat, I think that's the one that referenced birds, wasn't it?
3: Yes, it was.
0: So I will see if I can find that one. Anne from Ararat is our winner. Anne, if you are able to call through on, perhaps give us a call on 1300 303 468 and we will get your details. Anne's was, darkness steals the morning light, the birds are slow, to herald a shrouded dawn. So that is quite beautiful. Thank you for all of your entries and your submissions. They are all very poetic. You did want to mention something else before.
3: I do. If your listeners have enjoyed this process, there's two other key things as part of this exhibition. Photographer Ian Kemp is going to be running a workshop looking at photography. And that's going to be on Sunday the 21st of June at the Ballarat North Bowling Club. And I'll be there at the same time running a writing workshop, ekphrastic poetry writing workshop.

0: look at teaching you how to generate new work from artwork. So any of those details, to find the details, you can find them on the Soldiers Hill Artist Collective website or the Words Out Loud website.
1: Wonderful. A couple of others that I liked. These are honourable mentions. They don't necessarily get you a copy of the book, but I do appreciate them. Denise from Morwell's The Days Are Short with Nights So Long, The Dark Calls Out with Winter Song. And the other one, getting the word brittle into a poem, I just thought was so imaginative. This was from Greg from Kyabram. Please remember, if the day's longest darkness makes you a tad brittle, the light of hope from now on gets stronger little by little. Melissa Watts, thank you for joining us this morning. Thank you for having a bit of fun with our Heart of Winter Poetry Challenge.
0: Thanks for having me, and thanks to everybody for being brave enough to send their work in. It's a big risk to do that.
1: Well, that's right. The whole of regional Victoria's heard it. And get along to this particular exhibition. When does it start?
0: It starts, come along on Friday night at 6 p.m. There's drinks and nibbles. That's the launch. And then it's on Saturday and Sunday, 20th, 21st of June, Ballarat North Bowling Club.
1: Thanks, Melissa. Melissa Watts there.
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1: It is about 19 minutes to 8 on ABC Victoria, and I got this anonymous text message last Saturday. It said, enjoying the netball football chats, you should discuss or research the number of clubs who don't have shower facilities for netball. And we're talking about football netball, of course. Crazy to think the teams play in winter, but no facilities to clean yourself up. And I thought that this was a well-made point and that we should follow this up. It was something of a surprise for me, I've got to admit. I thought we were much better at this type of thing these days. So let's find out, does your netball club lack for showers, or at the very least, decent showers? Jess Curry is a netballer and correspondent with Netball Scoop. Good morning.
4: Good morning, Gavin.
1: And I've got you to do a little homework. Before we get to that, Darren Parkin is a freelance sports reporter. Good morning, Darren.
5: Good morning. Yeah, a bit of Derby Gray, Bill Withers, those sorts of nominations. Otis Redding, I think, for your playlist.
1: Sounds delightful, and I might add them to the list. These are songs that you might sort of stay indoors to and just stay in bed, maybe listen to the radio for a bit, and then maybe play a few of these songs. Jess, I asked you to do some homework, and this was on this whole topic about showers, facilities for netballers, as part of football netball clubs. What did you discover?
4: Well, I was a little bit surprised by the results. Put a bit of a call out across my netball network, only to discover people are pleasantly, surprised, or I'm pleasantly surprised by the improved facilities over recent years. So I didn't hear back about too many clubs that don't have shower facilities for the netballers and for the hockey players in those leagues as well, which is really reassuring to hear. I suspect that some of this is around the movement towards fair access. So the state government stance is that if you want to take their money to improve your facilities, particularly for those multi-use facilities around football, netball, cricket clubs, that they must then accommodate amenities for the female players of those sports as well, which is making a really big difference. And I suspect there's probably fewer and fewer places now that don't have their shower facilities, but there's certainly going to be a few of them out there.
1: Jess, does this back up your personal experience of an improvement, let's just say, over the last 10 years?
4: Oh, absolutely. Particularly over the last 3 or 4 years, where I've seen a little bit more of that injection of facility upgrade cash across the league that I'm playing in and other leagues that I've got involvement in as well. So it certainly does seem to be something shifting around that built environment. But, you know, it's the attitudes that come with that too that are really important in terms of a shift around inclusion. Things about, you know, who's making the decisions at your club and, you know, who gets priority at different times as well. So those things are probably where the change needs to come in particular clubs as much as anything these days.
1: Jess, I guess that your experience is very much in the central, the north and the western parts of Victoria. I'm curious, Darren, who's

0: you've played a lot of sport in Gippsland, that side of the state. Is that mirrored by your experience, Darren?
1: Developed, certainly. I mean, taking our club in isolation, we always had facilities, but it was logistically a bit of an issue in that we had the main club rooms with the men's change rooms and showers and a gym, and then the women's change rooms on the other side. But the netball courts were probably 200 to 300 metres away at the other end of the ground. So the girls that they played would have to then walk all the way back around the club to the other side. About 15 years ago, possibly even a little bit longer, there was a big upgrade of our facilities with, you know, separate change rooms and showers built next to the court and a social club put in there as well. So, and I think a lot of the clubs around the competition, similar to what Jess is saying, a lot of that was dependent upon funding, was that you were developing, you know, your entire club program, football and netball, juniors, seniors, etc. So I think from what I can gather, there are still a few clubs down that way that are a little bit behind, but based on our experience, yeah, that's been a pretty big development.
0: Sounds like there's been some good work with regard to that football netball space. I'm wondering about other sports where, in fact, men and women are using the same broad facilities. And I'm talking about, for example, women's hockey, women's soccer. What have you seen, Darren?
1: Yeah, I think for a lot of those sports, because they might have grown, you know, soccer, for example, grown significantly over the last two decades, I think in all of those instances, they've either been built from scratch or they've been, you know, a new development which has brought about, you know, new expansions and new builds and that type of stuff. So I know even playing Super Rules football now, a lot of the clubs and the grounds are quite new and recently built, and they've all got, you know, state-of-the-art, you know, they've got men's and women's facilities, everything's close. So I think as all of that's developed, they've had to build the infrastructure, and now the, in inverted commas, new world has it all in a much more advanced manner than it was previously.
0: So a text message has come through that says, there are lots of clubs in the Central Highlands Football Netball League with no netball shower rooms. I'd be interested in your take on that, Jess.
2: Oh, that's some of the coldest places to be playing your sport outdoors in the middle of winter too. So, gosh, Central Highlands, you might want to pull your socks up and get some funding applications in, go for the grants and get and improve your facilities for your players so that they don't head elsewhere where they might, you know, enjoy those facilities a little bit more. Talking about other sports, Gavin, I was talking to someone who's recently taken up golf, and she had commented that, well, it's sort of a bit of potluck about what the women's toilet facilities are like, and perhaps you're less likely to need a shower after a round of golf. That women's toilets are a little bit left to be desired across the state on the golfing front, but also just things around scheduling and access to the actual facilities themselves is interesting for women compared to men, and that's certainly shifting in golf at the moment. But the grass ceiling is still a thing. Many clubs where, you know, you can only play midweek if you're a woman, or go as a guest of a man on the weekend. So those sorts of things haven't necessarily shifted fully yet.
0: You are listening to Darren Parkin, freelance sports reporter, but also Jess Curry, who's a correspondent from Netball Scoop, but also a cricketer during the other part of the year that doesn't involve a winter solstice. And Jess, I'm going to give you the opportunity to come in off the long run-up, if I can use that sporting metaphor. To what extent is the passenger seat of a Mazda 323 an acceptable change room for someone playing women's sport?
2: Well, you'd be surprised how small a vehicle you can get changed in and what you get used to over time. I do occasionally still get changed in the car just out of habit more than anything, for netball, let alone for cricket. And what you will notice about female athletes is that we will generally arrive at facilities ready to go. We will have our gear on, and be absolutely ready to take the field at a moment's notice, because we're generally used to not having the facilities available to us. And it might even be the case when you're playing a modified version of a sport, and cricket is one of these too, where you're playing on an evening time slot. Facilities aren't necessarily going to always be guaranteed to be completely open. So you might just have access to the ground, not necessarily to the full facility. So whether it's acceptable or not, Gav, it's probably not acceptable, but it's certainly a cultural norm for many of us who have had that experience.

0: Well, who knows? Maybe the next generation, it won't be a cultural norm. There is plenty of sport on today, despite the fact that we did hear it from the Weather Bureau a little earlier, and the news was, well, if you were wanting rain, it's pretty good, but if you are going out in the sporting park, it's trifle grim. Where are you off to today, Darren? What's on the agenda?
1: I guess the other one for that is if you wanted to have showers available, the next step from that was having those showers with hot water, which wasn't always the case at every venue, but I'm heading to Upway today again in the foot of the Dandenongs. They're taking on Wandon, where ex-Kangaroo Aaron Mullett kicked 100 goals last year and is still plying his trade, so that's where I'll be.
0: Wonderful. And Jess, what's on the agenda for today?
2: Well, I'll be heading out to have one of those outdoor showers, playing at Harcourt today, just when the scheduled for when the rain arrives, and looking forward to a really tight battle in the wet.
0: Well, good luck with that. I won't be doing either of those things. Have a great weekend, Jess. Have a great weekend, Darren.
1: Great.
0: Darren Parkin there, who is our freelance sports reporter on in the west of or the east of the state. Jess Curry, netball correspondent from the west. A couple of text messages have come through. I will follow those up about some of those facilities. But also this, a late submission as a poetry entry for our heart of winter, the winter solstice. When the clouds come down and kiss the ground and the frost grows thick in the grass, you will know winter's heart when the whole world looks of glass. That's from Ava from Leongatha. That's a beautiful submission. We've already have a winner for that. We will have a winner, though, for our quiz, and I'm calling it Trivia Galactica. That should give you a hint of what it's all about. 1-300-303-468. I've got five questions. Galactica is a theme of those questions, although you don't necessarily have to be an astronomy or an astrophysics expert to play. 1-300-303-468. Of course, there's Gardening Australia magazine. I think I've got a T-shirt there as well, which is gardening themed. So to play the quiz, now is the time. Give me a call on 1-300-303-468.
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0: And another text message that came through about our earlier conversation about being on the road and some of those computer safety methods that are in the car, devices, functions, and the fact that they take over when things go wrong. Tim from Notuck says, computer cars could be good on autobahns. On Victoria's rural roads, they can be dangerous. I watched a modern car stop dead in front of a log truck when a wheelie bin was blown over. How can you dodge potholes and the wildlife with something holding your steering wheel? I wonder if this is a reason why so many broken wheels on the Princess Highway near Warrnambool. And we'll get to that a little later on in the program as well. Thank you for your text message, Tim. To play the quiz, though, you will have to call us, not text us, on 1-300-303-468. And that is what Warren from Bendigo has done. Good morning.
5: Morning, Gavin. How are you?
0: Not too bad. Welcome to Trivia Galactica, I'm calling it. Are you ready to go?
5: Yeah, I'll give it a go.
0: Okay. Our Milky Way galaxy is a specific type of galaxy. Is it an elliptical galaxy, a spiral galaxy, or a barred spiral galaxy?
5: It's an elliptical.
0: It isn't, but thank you for playing. Okay. You've made it a little bit easier for other players, Warren from Bendigo, to play the quiz. As I said, 1-300-303-468. And I think we have... Who's this? From Kyneton, who do we have? Good morning. I don't have a name there, but if you are from Kyneton, please answer this question. Are you ready to go? No, okay. Let's try Gary from Bialaba. Good morning, Gary.
6: Morning, Gavin.
0: Okay, so our Milky Way galaxy is a specific type of galaxy. Is it a spiral galaxy or a barred spiral galaxy?
6: A spiral galaxy.
0: No, it's not, but thank you for playing. For a long time, people thought it was a spiral galaxy, but that has changed. It actually changed in 2005. The galaxy didn't. The the classification of our galaxy. There was new technology that discovered that. If you play now, 1-300-303-468, that's 1-300-303-468, you will get the first question for free because it has been answered by some other players. So why don't you call through on 1-300-303-468? You only have to answer four questions correctly now, and they're not all astronomy questions, right? So don't be too frightened of those, please, because there is another specifically astronomy or astrophysics question. Keith from Ngambi is playing. Good morning.
7: Morning. How are you going?
0: I'm giving you this first one for free. I'm well, thank you. The first question: in 2005, astronomers and astrophysicists had worked out that we have a barred spiral galaxy. So you've got question one. Okay, question two: which car brand has a model called the Galaxy, or at least had a model called the Galaxy? Was it Ford, Pontiac, or Oldsmobile?
7: Yeah, that's a good one. Let's go Ford.
0: It was a Ford Galaxy, yes. I think we had them in Australia at one point. So
7: I reckon we did.
0: I think we did. I'm not sure if they were ever made here, though, but there's no Pontiac or Oldsmobile Galaxy. Okay, back into proper astronomy. Apart from our own Milky Way, which is the nearest major galaxy? Is it the Whirlpool Galaxy, the Triangulum Galaxy, or the Andromeda Spiral?
7: What was the second one, please?
0: Triangulum.
7: We'll put our money on that one, thanks.
0: You've lost your dough, sadly.
7: Oh, damn.
0: It is. It's probably the second closest to our galaxy.
7: Okay.
0: Thank you for playing, Keith. Yes, you have a good day too. So to play the quiz, 1-300-303-468. I've got a basically empty at the moment. So if you were to play, you'd get through straight away. And you're already a third of the way through the quiz. So apart from our own Milky Way, which is the nearest major galaxy? Is it the Whirlpool Galaxy or the Andromeda Spiral? We don't have any players at the moment. I tried to sneak in a player before, but that was actually someone who had called through to Caitlin about something else. So we've got about 2 minutes to go. So if you want to play the quiz, now is the time to do it. And I might even be a trifle generous with some of your answers. Perhaps Jamie from Newlyn can help me out. Good morning, Jamie.
8: Morning, Gav. How you going?
0: Not too bad. So apart from our Milky Way galaxy, which is the nearest major galaxy? Is it the Whirlpool Galaxy or the Andromeda Spiral? Please get this right.
8: I think it's the Andromeda.
0: Yes, it's a mere 2.5 million light years away. Okay.
8: Short trip down the road.
0: Right, we've got 2 minutes to go. We've got a few more players, which is great, but we'll have to speed this up. Hopefully we get through. There is a type of native Australian animal called Galaxias, okay? We have spoken about this type of animal on this program. Is Galaxias a type of fish, a type of reptile, or a type of bird?
8: Reptile.
0: It isn't a reptile, but thank you for playing. Mary from Howlong is on the line. Good morning, Mary.
9: Good morning.
0: So a Galaxias, we have spoken about these in a conservation context on this program before. Is it a type of fish or a type of bird?
9: I'd say it's a bird.
0: It's not, but thank you for playing.
9: Okay.
0: This has made life a little easier for Meryl from Oyun. Good morning, Meryl.
10: Yes, good morning, Gav.
0: Can you confirm to me that a Galaxias is a little freshwater fish?
10: Yes, I would have said that.
0: Good, because you've been listening to this program. We've spoken about them before. Okay, all right, just quickly I'm going to play a little bit of this. This is the Galaxy Song is what it's called.
11: Just remember that you're standing on a planet that's evolving and revolving at 900 miles an hour.
0: So this is called the Galaxy Song. It's performed by Eric Idle. Which Monty Python film is it from? Is it from And Now for Something Completely Different, The Meaning of Life, or Life of Brian? What do you think?
10: Oh, I'll go with The Meaning of Life.
0: And you would go correctly. Congratulations, you're our winner. Stay on the line, please.
10: Thank you, Gavin.
11: The galaxy we call the Milky Way.
0: And we made it. We made it to the news, which is coming up in just a moment. A little later in the program, we are talking galaxies and galactic winds. And these are quite strong and terrifying. But you don't have too much to worry about, I promise. We've also got gardening coming up, so please stick around for that. In the meantime, as I said before, it is coming up to news time because it is 8 o'clock.
12: Good morning, Melissa Brown with ABC News. One Nation leader Pauline Hanson says her biggest membership for the party is coming from Victoria, where she says the state is desperate for change. The senator spoke to the media ahead of her fundraiser in South Melbourne last night, where about 30 anti-racism demonstrators had gathered outside. There was a significant police presence surrounding the event. No arrests were made, but a 22-year-old man was moved on. Senator Hanson says many Victorians are unhappy with Premier Jacinta Allen, and she says they're desperate to move out of the state.
13: The people will have their say at the next election. I think that's very important. She'll be judged on her performance as Premier for the state. But what I'm seeing here, and she's going to have struggled to even keep her seat, hold her seat, and I've heard rumours that they will oust her before the election.
12: Iran's leadership says a possible interim peace deal to end the war with the United States is in its final stages. America's editor John Lyons reports.
14: In a televised address, Iran's foreign minister Abbas Araghchi says the details of a preliminary agreement to end the war with the US have been approved by Iran's supreme leader. The interim deal involves the end of the blockade on the Strait of Hormuz and a 60-day ceasefire. A senior US official says Iran would receive sanctions relief depending on its compliance with demands laid out in a memorandum of understanding. The official says such a deal was now 80% possible and may be signed in coming days. He says no upfront financial payment will be given to Iran for any preliminary deal to end the war. John Lyons, ABC News, Washington.
12: Further raising the prospect of imminent peace, the Prime Minister of Pakistan says the US and Iran have agreed to the final text of a deal to end the war. Shahbaz Sharif, a key mediator, says peace has never been as close and Pakistan is working with both sides on the next steps. Victoria's Peak Aboriginal Legal Service says it's gravely concerned the state's tough new bail laws could lead to another death in custody. Changes made in March last year to the Bail Act were introduced to target repeat offenders in response to ballooning crime rates. The changes have resulted in fewer people being granted bail, which Community Legal Services say is leaving some on remand stuck in police cells for weeks at a time. Rajini Jacoba says the Victorian Aboriginal Legal Service says the conditions in police cells can be dangerous.
15: We are really worried that there will be a death in custody, and that's because these facilities are just not equipped to provide the kind of medical care and attention that many of our community members in police cells are experiencing.
12: Premier Jacinta Allen says the situation shows her government's new bail laws are working by prioritising community safety above all else. A teenager is in a critical condition after three cars collided near the Victoria-New South Wales border. A van and two four-wheel drives collided on Murray River Road at Walwa around a quarter to four yesterday afternoon. A 13-year-old passenger in the van was flown to a Melbourne hospital with life-threatening injuries. A 50-year-old man who was driving the van was also flown to hospital with serious injuries. To sport, and World Cup co-host Canada has kicked off its FIFA Men's World Cup campaign with a 1-1 draw against Bosnia and Herzegovina in Toronto. The ABC's national sports reporter David Mark is in Vancouver.
16: Canada has never won a World Cup match. It's been in two World Cup finals before, so ranked a lot higher than Bosnia. So look, they're the home team and they would have been the favourite and they would have been desperate to get a win. But it was actually Bosnia and Herzegovina that got on the scoreboard first. They scored in the 21st minute through a lovely header. Canada probably had the best of the play in the first half but couldn't score, had a couple of chances. A very near one came off the post, but they came on after half-time, again dominated the play and finally scored an absolutely lovely goal. Striker hitting a beautiful shot which took a minor deflection, but that equalised and that was the score at the end of the day.
12: In the AFL, Gold Coast has suffered its third loss in a row, going down by 45 points to Geelong at Cardinia Park. To the weather, there's a severe weather warning for damaging winds for parts of the northeast, western South Gippsland, central, east Gippsland, southwest and Wimmera forecast districts. There's a strong wind warning for the bays, west coast, central coast and central Gippsland coast. Cloudy around the state with areas of rain in the west extending eastwards during the morning, rain clearing in the southwest during the late afternoon, then contracting to eastern Victoria tonight.

cloudy in Melbourne, a very high chance of rain, most likely during this afternoon and evening, a top of 16. Partly cloudy tomorrow, 15. It's 16 degrees now. ABC News.

Yes, this is the Rolling Stones' Gimme Shelter, and that's what we're talking about this morning, staying indoors and listening to songs that will keep us warm while we stay indoors. In the next hour, we are staying indoors, and we're trying to steer clear of potholes, which was the discussion earlier in the program about some of that electronic technology in our cars. And I've had several text messages from you suggesting it works great, but not so well with potholes. You will hear about that. Also, galactic winds. These are actually a thing. Just ask an astrophysicist, and that's what I'm going to do. And gardening, of course, plenty of time for your gardening questions. Text message line 0467 842 722. Or a little later in the program when Rob Pelletier is here to answer your gardening questions, 1300 303 468. In the meantime, let's enjoy some songs and a soundtrack of songs to stay indoors to, like this, Giving Me Shelter.

0: 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This is Gavin McGrath.
1: Get your gardening questions in nice and early. Text message line is 0467 842 722. Or you can short circuit the system by calling us on 1300 303 468 when Rob Pelletier joins us. But before that, I think that this is a story that people all over regional Victoria can relate to. Our reporter from our Warrnambool Bureau is Jean Bell, and Jean Bell joins me this morning. Good morning.
2: Good morning.
1: You have a story that has gone up on abc.net.au, and there's a photo of what is left of a front tyre on a Volkswagen SUV, and This looks really, really expensive. Tell me a little bit about what's going on with this photo.
2: Sure thing. So imagine, Gav, you're coming back from a long weekend away in Geelong. You live in Melbourne and you're driving back on Monday afternoon after the long weekend, and you hit a pothole and your car shudders. It kind of veers to the left, and you know, it's a pretty frightening experience, and you realise and notice that one of your tyres has burst after you've hit that pothole. So this is a bit of a common experience down here in southwest Victoria at the moment. We've just had a spate of people hitting potholes on

0: a particularly notorious section of the Prince's Highway near Cudgee. And it's, I guess, come at a time when the state government is offering a 20% discount on car registrations, but motorists like Kerry Taylor, who that car belongs to, they're saying that they're going to have to put that extra $160 that they've just got into their pocket right back into repairing their tyres after, you know, this damage has been dealt.
1: I suspect that $160 would only sort of scratch the surface of how much it would cost to fix all four tyres on this particular car, or any car. Obviously, we have been dealing with below standard roads in Victoria for quite some time. From what you've heard and the people you've spoken with your story, what are they telling you about how they are compared to what they might have been just a few years ago?
0: Yeah, so Kerry Taylor, she's lived in Warrnambool for 30 years, but she's from the Western Victoria district. And she says that the roads at the moment are, you know, the worst that she's ever seen. And there's, I guess, concerns around safety as well. I've spoken to the RACV, who say that the condition of these roads is posing a safety risk. You know, people are swerving, he says. They're potentially hitting oncoming cars or trees on the side of the road. And that's despite the state government saying that it's spending more money than ever putting repairs to these roads. So it's a pretty concerning trend, I'd say.
1: Well, in addition to Kerry, you've spoken to quite a few other people having a look at the story. Tell me what they've been explaining to you about their situation.
0: Well, it's a similar story, like hitting a pothole. It's been quite a frightening experience, and then they're having to replace two tyres. One person's told me that it's going to cost them $500 to do that. But I guess the ultimate kind of feeling is that the Victorian state government should be doing more to fix these roads. I've

0: one of our reporters from our Warrnambool Bureau. Now, you've spoken to motorists, but have you spoken to government and the TAC to get their response to this particular issue?
1: Yeah, absolutely. So I guess the central question that I had after this was, well, so what kind of safety risk do potholes and road conditions pose to motorists? And the Transport Accident Commission, the TAC, has told me that evidence is suggesting that road conditions aren't a major contributing factor to fatal and other serious crashes on Victorian roads, and that there's behaviours like speeding, fatigue and distraction, you know, not wearing a seatbelt, I guess the major issues when it comes to serious crashes. That's obviously at odds with people who regularly travel on the roads and say it definitely could pose a safety risk.
0: This is a story that's not going to go away anytime soon, I suspect, Jean. Thank you so much for speaking with me this morning. If people would like to read more, what's the easiest way to find this story?
1: Yeah, sure thing. You can just go to the ABC News website and head to the Victorian News Stories section, and it'll be up there ready for you to read.
0: Well, if you're hitting the road this morning, do so safely, please. We will speak soon. Thank you for joining me.
1: Thanks so much.
0: That is Jean Bell. As I said before, one of our hardworking reporters. In Jean's case, it's with our Warrnambool Bureau. 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
0: And a couple of text messages through. Dave from Lake Tyres says the state government has spent way too much revenue on Melbourne big builds and neglected to the rest of the state's roads. Thank you for your text message. A little later in the program, we're also going to be talking about galactic winds. And Jeff suggests that galactic winds may be the ones that lift the doona off the bed first up in the morning. Hopefully not, Jeff, because that would be quite a disaster. We will be speaking with an astrophysicist very, very shortly. If you've got any questions for this astrophysicist, why don't you ring through and ask those questions? I've also, though, been asking you about songs to stay indoors to. That's been our musical theme. And I did get a text message earlier in the program, much earlier in the program, from Baz, who suggested this by Bruno Mars.

0: Okay, that is Bruno Mars, and the song is called The Lazy Song, appropriately enough. And I wasn't given any warning that some of that was quite risque. But thank you so much for your suggestion, Baz, of that particular song. I probably should have known better. A couple of other text messages have come through, including one about potholes. And this text message says, hit a pothole on the Murray Valley Highway and ended up with more than $2,000 of damage to my car. Vic Roads refused to pay, so my insurance company had to front up. Thank you for that. In terms of our songs for playing while we stay indoors, because that's a thing for today, I'm sure, Goldie's suggesting, how about Bob Dylan's Shelter from the Storm? That's exactly what we're talking about. And Jane from Warrnambool offers this story. We played a little of the Rolling Stones and a song called Gimme Shelter. And Jane says that she saw Mick Jagger at the Tennis Centre late in the 80s, halfway through the show, to their surprise, because they were in the audience. He basically, Mick Jagger, came out to play directly in front of Jane on one of the umpire high-rise fixtures. He was singing Gimme Shelter with the female refrain coming from the stage. I always recall that vision when I hear that song, says Jane. Thank you for that. And a couple of other text messages about potholes, and I'm not surprised. This is a story that will not go away. And this one says, on roads, I believe we need to look at the companies fixing the roads, as I've seen potholes fixed, and a week later, they are back. Thank you for that text message, and there's a couple coming through. Keep those text messages coming through, especially if you've got a question for our next guest, who is an astrophysicist. We don't get a lot of opportunity to talk to astrophysicists. Here is yours. This sounds terrifying, by the way. Worse than potholes, even. So I'll just read this. Swinburne researchers have discovered a galaxy-killing wind. This wind, powered by cosmic collisions of galaxies, could quickly blow away all the fuel for new stars, leaving the galaxy on the brink of death. So now that I've ruined your weekend, let me tell you, our galaxy has nothing to worry about with regard to this. I hope. Dr. Rebecca Stavies is a Swinburne astrophysicist, and Dr. Rebecca has joined me this morning. Good morning.
1: Good morning.
0: Please tell me we have nothing to worry about.
1: Yes, indeed. I want to allay people's concerns immediately. We have nothing to worry about.
0: Good.
1: Actually, I think we should be kind of grateful that galaxy winds exist. So I might go back a couple of steps and explain what is a galaxy wind and how can one kill a galaxy. So a galaxy wind, I like to think of them like a cosmic geyser. So this is something that is explosively blasting out gas into space. Typically, this is powered by something like exploding stars at the center of a galaxy, or even a feeding supermassive black hole. So these winds can blast lots of gas out of galaxies, and galaxies need gas to form stars. So you can imagine, if the wind is too powerful, then it will simply take all of the fuel out of the galaxy and it won't have anything left to form new stars.
0: Okay, that does sound quite grim. So these dead galaxies, describe what a dead galaxy would be like to live in.
1: Yeah, so it might not be that obvious what it means for a galaxy to be dead. So in the early universe, galaxies started out basically as just clouds of gas. There were no stars immediately after the Big Bang. And then gradually this gas sort of clumped together under the force of gravity and collapsed to form stars. And stars is what we see when we look at pictures of galaxies. When a galaxy dies, it means that it doesn't form any new stars.

0: and stars is what we see when we look at pictures of galaxies. When a galaxy dies, it means that it doesn't form any new stars. But stars can live for very long time. So, for example, our sun will live for 10 billion years. So if our galaxy stopped forming stars today and died, it wouldn't really have any impact on the type of timescales that we think would be important, because most of the stars around us would still live on for billions of years.
1: Okay, so no immediate problem, but we'd better start planning for this. Or not, as the case may be. So
0: if we want to travel to new stars, then
1: right,
0: there might be less coming up.
1: So this is your area of research. How did you discover these galactic winds and these dead galaxies?
0: Yeah, so in this particular instance, we're looking at a galaxy that we see 1 billion years after the Big Bang. So in order to see that, we had to look really far away and we need big telescopes. So in this particular case, we used the James Webb Space Telescope, which is NASA's flagship space telescope, as well as the ALMA radio telescope in Chile. This is like an array of radio dishes. And by combining these two telescopes, we could do something really important, which is we can see the geyser itself, the wind itself that's removing gas, but we can also see the actual star-forming fuel being taken out of the galaxy. So what we saw was sort of this plume of gas leaving the galaxy, and we can tell that it's actually moving away from the galaxy because we use something like the Doppler effect for light. So, you know, people are probably familiar that if a siren goes past you or if a train horn passes you, the pitch shift as it moves past. And we can use a similar thing for light to determine how fast gas is moving out of galaxies.
1: Sure. How did you get into this area of study? I'm absolutely fascinated by this type of thing.
0: Yeah, so, I mean, as a high school student, I was always fascinated by science. My dad's an engineer. I used to read a lot of sort of science magazines like Cosmos and things like that. And I was always really fascinated about how we can use mathematics to explain such complex things in the universe around us. And so I think that's really what led me down the path to astrophysics.
1: Amusingly, text messages that relate to a previous topic, you can kind of relate to this. A lot of people are referring to potholes and black holes on roads eating up their cars. But but we're talking about a different type of black hole. Maybe it's and it's not a funding black hole either. There's been a few text messages referencing that.
0: Yeah, I don't think you want it to run into one of these black holes.
1: No. I think that would be really, really bad for your rims. They would do horrible work. The whole idea of black holes being this scary thing, our galaxy doesn't exist without them, really, does it?
0: Yeah, I mean, we think that most big galaxies in the universe have supermassive black holes in the center of them. They're sort of, you know, holding all of it together. And this black hole, I mean, it's scary if you get close to it, but we're quite far away from it.
1: Okay, so those aren't going to gobble us up anytime soon. The great thing about this, Dr. Rebecca Davies, is there's a whole lot of things that sound really scary, and you're basically saying to me, no, you got nothing to worry about, Gav. If you've got any questions, by the way, for Dr. Rebecca Davies, astrophysicist from Swinburne, who this is her area of expertise, send them through as a text message, 0467 842 722, or if you want to be quick, give us a call on 1300 303 468. I had a quiz before that was, I called it, Trivia Galactica, and there were a whole bunch of questions about galaxies, not necessarily the ones up in space, also Ford galaxies, that type of thing. But one of the questions that I got, and I double-checked this, was that our galaxy is not a regular spiral galaxy that you might have seen in Star Wars or other films. It's a bar galaxy, which looks a bit different. It's got a bar across the middle. How do we know this?
0: Yeah, so it's actually surprisingly hard to tell the structure of our own galaxy. And the reason for that is because we're living inside it. So as a lot of the listeners probably would have been able to see the Milky Way across the sky on dark

0: nights, and what you see is this sort of thick band of stars across the sky, and that's us looking directly towards the center of the galaxy. So you can imagine like the galaxy as sort of like a plate, and we're basically in the plate trying to determine what it looks like from the top, which is really difficult. The real breakthrough, I think, came from the recent Gaia mission, which was another satellite that was launched, and it did this really detailed survey of stars in the galaxy. So something like a billion stars. It observed them over and over and over again, making these really detailed measurements, which allowed us to accurately determine both their position and also which direction they're moving. And so with that information, we could build up this detailed map, which revealed the bar structure in the center of the galaxy. It's mind-blowing.
1: It is mind-blowing because for many years I just kind of have this mental image of a spiral, and then suddenly we were one of these cool bar galaxies. I reckon that's amazing. Speaking of galaxies that may or may not be bar spirals, and I mentioned this particular one in the quiz, but there's a question about the Andromeda spiral. Is it going to crash into us, and will that create some of these galactic winds if it does?
0: That is an excellent question. So there were a few years ago, there was a big story that, the Milky Way galaxy is going to collide with Andromeda in a few billion years' time. I think it's still up for debate whether or not that's going to happen. There's some uncertainty in the models, but it's definitely interesting to consider what would happen in the eventuality that we did collide. So indeed, galaxy collisions are one of the main things that trigger these galaxy winds. In fact, we think that in the galaxy we studied, a galaxy collision was responsible for triggering this wind. And basically, that's because, when galaxies collide, there's a lot of crazy gravitational forces going on, and it funnels a lot of the fuel towards the center of galaxies. And with all this fuel, there's a lot of new stars forming, a lot of black hole feeding, and so it triggers these powerful galaxy winds, and often mergers are one of the important triggers that lead to deaths of galaxies.
1: Okay, Darren from Wangaratta has sent me through a text message, and Wangaratta, of course, is the brightest part of the universe. And Darren says, "I always think of the band Muse when I hear the word supermassive black hole." So that's quite poetic and quite musical. You are right. And this from Neil though, the galaxies are already formed. How is the expulsion of gas going to kill it? The gas has to go somewhere, says Neil.
0: Yeah, so that's a really good question. The gas has to go somewhere, so it depends on how fast the gas is traveling. If the gas is traveling really fast, that it can totally escape the gravitational pull of the galaxy, then it will essentially be expelled into the cosmos. So we might think of most of space as empty, but actually there is quite a lot of gas, floating around in between galaxies. So the gas can end up just in that space, or it can sort of hang around the galaxy for a while and then eventually fall back to form new stars. So if the outflow isn't, if the wind isn't traveling fast enough, then it might be more like a fountain where, the material comes back onto the galaxy after some time.
1: You are listening to Swinburne astrophysicist Dr. Rebecca Davies. We are talking about galaxies. I guess we're also talking about space more generally as well. And coming up in about, I think it's about 7 or 8 days' time, we have the winter solstice, which is the longest night of the year. We have been playing songs, Rebecca, all program that are all about staying indoors, right? Listening to the songs, staying warm. But I want you to do the pitch about perhaps going out. If it's a cold but cloudless night on the winter solstice, why that's such a worthwhile thing to do, even if it means wearing a beanie and a scarf and a very, very, very thick jacket.
0: Yeah, well, I mean, I personally always find it such an amazing experience to go out and look at the night sky, especially, if you're in a dark place. I live in the city, so I don't get to do this very much. But it's a truly amazing experience. At the moment, there's something really cool happening, which is that there's an alignment of multiple planets. So the last few nights when I've been riding home from work, just after sunset on the western horizon, you can see

0: Venus and Jupiter really close to each other. They're very bright objects. And in the next couple of days, Mercury will also join them, so making like a lineup of three planets on the horizon. And the new moon will also join the party. So the next few days is a really great time to get out, you know, just after sunset if you want to see something kind of rare in the sky.
1: Sounds great. And while you're doing that, you can also enjoy looking at a couple of other galaxies, the small and large Magellanic Clouds. I don't know if you'll be able to see Andromeda, but it's on its way. Who knows? It could hit us, which is kind of scary. Neil has sent me through a follow-up text, and was this. So Neil was the one that asked about the expulsion of gas going somewhere. It has to go somewhere, and says, so in effect, the galaxy doesn't die, was his comment. I just have one last question for you, Dr. Rebecca Davies.
0: Yes.
1: Are you sure we have nothing to worry about with these galactic winds?
0: Yes. So, you know, our galaxy, in fact, does have a galactic wind. It's a very weak one compared to what I've been talking about here. So our galaxy's wind is only removing gas about a tenth of the rate that gas is converted into stars. So effectively, it's not really doing much to the galaxy's gas supply.
1: Okay.
0: And as I noted, even if our galaxy was to stop forming stars, it wouldn't really have any noticeable impact because, you know, galaxies are changing on timescales of millions and billions of years. And who knows whether humans will still be around that far into the future.
1: Right. We'll end on a grim topic or grim point right there. Although I'm liking to think about the our own galactic wind as perhaps a galactic zephyr. It's not quite as strong as some of the really scary ones. Dr. Rebecca Davies, thank you so much. Really appreciate your time this morning.
0: Thank you very much.
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1: It is 25 minutes to 9 and Laura Mayers will be joining you after that. I think that she might even be talking dinosaurs, which will be cool, so I'll be sticking around to hear some of that conversation. I wouldn't make some reference or some segue about dinosaurs and mention my next guest in that same conversation because that would be rude and I'm not going to do that. So I'm just going to say Rob Pelletier, Heritage Fruit Trees in Beaufort. Good morning.
3: Yeah, good morning, Gav. Thanks for that. You're out of jail, though, because you started this hour with Gimme Shelter by the Rolling Stones. I thought, oh, it's good. Good morning.
1: Yeah, it's always
3: that was nice.
1: And it's kind of got those warm vibes, hasn't it?
3: Well, the song itself is about a lot of bad things.
1: But is it? I didn't know that. Okay.
3: It's about war. It's about war.
1: Oh, is it? I was listening to it and I was just getting a vibe of Mick Jagger sort of like strutting around the stage.
3: Still alive. Okay. And still producing new records.
1: He's going to be around when our galaxy goes into...
3: Well, they say when we just hope that we can fix climate change for Keith Richards because he'll be there after the cockroaches have gone.
1: I think you're right. We're not going to talk about cockroaches this morning. By the way, there are some questions that have already come through about gardening. We've got one from Tim from Notuck. And we'll get to that fairly shortly. But there's been something in the news that you wanted to talk about because you've had some light reading and it's about a couple of things that we have spoken to or about on this program before, isn't it?
3: Yeah, well, the ABC put out a story this week, I think, about, what's coming up is there's an authority in Australia that's responsible for registering and controlling the use of agricultural and horticultural chemicals. And that organisation is called the Australian Pesticides and Veterinary Medicines Authority. And one of the chemicals that's up for review and has been strangely for apparently 40 years is a weedicide called paraquat. And what's been noticed over quite a long period is that there, particularly in rural areas where paraquat use is high, there's a much higher incidence than normal of Parkinson's disease. And the use of this chemical has been linked to higher incidence of Parkinson's disease. And the APVMA is due to make a final decision in the middle of this year on paraquat. It's strange to a lot of people that it's still registered in Australia, because it's banned now in over 70 countries, including, believe it or not, China, mm-hmm. where Syngenta, the company that one of the companies that makes it,

0: is actually based. It's not yet banned in America, and Australia really follows America a lot in these chemical registration areas. Compared to Europe, I think Australia and America are a bit of a Wild West kind of scenario. The state of Vermont has been the first state in America, has just recently announced a ban on paraquat, but it's banned right throughout Europe, as I say, China and many other countries right through Asia, because of its suspected health links. It is, however, a chemical that many farmers rely on. So we all know about glyphosate. One of the brands, the original brand of that, is Roundup. And that particular weed killer herbicide, when it's been used in agriculture, it very quickly encourages the development of resistant weeds. In other words, weeds you can't kill with it. But paraquat, on the other hand, kills plants in a completely different way. It just burns the top off them. It doesn't get go into the system of the plant like glyphosate. So paraquat is used as a way of dealing with the resistance of glyphosate-resistant weeds. So farmers rely on it so that they don't get overcome over time with resistant weeds. Now, this is all very technical. Paraquat used to be sold in a formulation to the home gardener. That's many years ago. I remember that, actually. Mm-hmm. And it was strange. It was sold as granules that looked very like a drink called Activite, and this is back in the 60s. Weird, weird stuff, but it's no longer available to the home gardener, but it is to farmers, and a lot of people in rural areas will be may not be using it directly, but when it's used on wide, broad acres, this is where these exposure levels become a problem. It's also, interestingly, paraquat is one of the most toxic chemicals you can buy in Australia. It's a Schedule 7 poison. You need to have a license to buy it. And in fact, its acute toxicity is such that it's, for a long time, been mixed with a stench, mm-hmm, and a colour, the colour blue, so that it's not accidentally ingested because it is so acutely poisonous. But the problem we have with this link with paraquat and Parkinson's disease relates to a different type of toxicity, and that's chronic exposure. So that's building up over time. So look, it's a story there that's it's important, particularly for rural people. The incidence of Parkinson's in these rural areas where paraquat's used a lot is considerably higher than the normal background level. Farmers will be concerned, however, if it is banned, on how they're going to manage their paddocks and their resistant weeds. It might mean they've got to do more cultivation, which people argue makes farming harder, because you then have problems with soil structure and moisture retention in the soil when you're about to sow. So it's quite a technical issue, but I think it's worth keeping an eye on, particularly if you live in rural areas.
1: It is complex, and you mentioned before that part of the reason that it's still for sale is that it does its job.
0: But its job, in a way, is kind of like points to a problem in another area, that the overuse of glyphosate has brought about this resistant weeds.
1: Sure.
0: So what you're doing is you're fighting one problem with another problem, in a way, and it's one of these things that becomes, that's why we tend to talk about the chemical treadmill when you start spraying a lot of chemicals around.
1: Okay, a couple of text messages. It says here, paraquat is a very harmful chemical, but great for weed control as it has no residual. Farmers used to have appalling chemical handling skills, using their bare hands to mix. Now they have PPE and much safer handling. How would you respond to Robin's text message?
0: Well, the problem is that that's not enough. Now, a lot of this long-term exposure would go back in time, as Robin talks about, when farmers were perhaps, a lot of people, horticulturists as well, were just less conscious of these risks. But the problem isn't simply the fact that they're wearing PPE or in the tractor cab. If the tractor cab's not sealed and you're out there spraying 1,000 hectares and you're doing a different spraying of it at different times of the year, you are getting a heck of a lot of low-level exposure. The other thing that then happens is that while there's no residual in the soil, in the short term after it's sprayed, it's still in the environment. And, you know, you might be spraying it at home on a driveway or something. That's mild. But if you're in the midst of a rural area where thousands of litres of the stuff's been sprayed, you're getting it in the air and in the vapour. They call it volatilisation. A 2025 US EPA study shows that the vapour pressure of it, which is its ability to vaporise into the air, is higher than was previously assumed. So residues turn

0: into airborne vapour after spraying, and mm-hmm. most tractor cabs can't stop a gas. So farmers think they're doing the right thing, and this is not a criticism of farmers, they're following directions, but more and more studies show that that's not enough, particularly with this broad acre use.
1: Another text message, towns where aerial spraying has gone on correlates with high numbers of cancers. Is that something you've heard?
0: Oh, absolutely, over the years. And the problem with a lot of these things, Gav, is correlation isn't necessarily causation, so therefore those using these chemicals and promoting them can say, I guess, scientifically and legally in a justifiable sense that, okay, there's correlation there, that doesn't prove it. And that type of argument was the one that's been was used by cigarette companies for decades about cigarettes causing lung cancer. To actually find a really strict scientific connection is very hard. And this is where you have this problem of correlation. So correlation is two things are happening. Does that mean that one of them causes the other? And the answer is, to scientists, no, it doesn't. It's evidence that you should look harder. But until you can actually find a proof that stands up to scrutiny, it's very hard to say that in a legal sense. So we notice that. I've certainly heard it over the years. There's seen all sorts of different things, and I'm sure people will remember different ones that have sort of struck them as they've read about them over the years. And we just have to be careful, certainly in a legal sense, to make that distinction that correlation doesn't mean causation. You do need a proof.

0: I've done. The story is Parkinson's disease experts warn watchdog as deadline looms on Paraquat decision.
1: One final thing which wasn't in that story but is worth noting, the APVMA, by law, is not publicly funded. Mm-hmm. It's funded by 40% of its cost is in assessing applications from industry for new pesticides, yes. Chemicals, and about 60% of its funding is recovered through levies on the sale of registered products. So I think we'd like to see that this had nothing to do with the industry directly, and you know, we could publicly fund it, but there's a lot of user pays approaches through government agencies over the last few decades, and the APVMA is one of those that is largely funded by money that comes from industry, not from the taxpayer.
0: Okay. Watch this space, I guess, is the part of this, because a deadline is looming. I haven't been able to find when that deadline is, but we will get a final word on that, and perhaps we'll have a discussion about that down the track, Rob.
1: Yeah, absolutely. I think it's the middle of the year sometime, and hey, we're there. We're almost there.
0: It is the middle of the year.
1: Oh, right, we'll keep
0: your eyes. Well, it is about, I think it's 6 or 7 days away from the... No, it's a bit more than that. It might be
1: the 22nd. Yeah, it's I love that. I love the winter solstice.
0: The winter solstice. We have some gardening questions that don't necessarily reference some of these chemicals, so we will have a look at some of those. And let's just start with this one. No name attached, but there is a photo. How far back can you cut back pittosporums? That are too wide without killing them? What time of year should that be done?
1: Well, I'd wait a little bit when you come into spring, because just before you see the new growth, or just as you start to see it, because that means you know it's going to bounce back. And I think with those now the correct pronunciation, we were corrected by an English visiting English lecturer when I was at Horticultural College many years ago. It's a Latin word, so therefore it has no emphasis. It's pittosporum, but we in Australia say pittosporum. Now, so
0: what hope have I got? I've tried to practice these things, and then we get told they're wrong.
1: Now everybody says pittosporum, but it's really technically pittosporum. So don't cut below the foliage line. So if you go and cut right down into bare wood, you've got more of a chance of shocking the plant. So try and just cut it where, and leave a wee bit of foliage below your cut if you can.
0: One of the great things about working for the ABC is that there are other people within the ABC who are listening to our programs, who are able to give us facts and updates as they happen. And one of our fine journalist with our Country Hour team, Angus Verley, has sent me a text message that just simply says, June 30 deadline, Gav.
1: Wonderful. Thanks, Angus.
0: Thank you, Angus. He's an absolute
1: champion.
0: He's on to
1: it. He'll have a story about it for sure.
0: Yes, that's right. And he'll get lots of KPIs by doing that story. Helena sent this through many years ago. Tobacco company executives told the world nicotine was not addictive. How can we believe paraquat is not poisonous to humans?
1: That's a big jump. But yeah,
0: yes.
1: We're used to, I guess, corporate speak and corporate PR. By the way, the other thing is the APVMA has apparently recently engaged a public relations company for well over 100 grand in the lead up to the release of this report. So that's an interesting move.
0: Plenty of time for your gardening questions. They don't necessarily have to relate to this topic. 1-300-303-468 is the best way, the funnest way to do this, because then you will be talking with Rob Pelletier directly, and he's very, very nice, so don't be scared of him. You can, of course, send through a text message as well. That's 0467 842 722, which is precisely what Tim from No Tuck has done. Rob, is it the right time to take a graft from a 70-year-old apple tree and get it grafted onto dwarf stock, is Tim's question.
1: Yeah, we can graft our apples quite late, and really we like to graft apples and pears, the pom fruits, when the maybe a little later, just before they are about to burst into life in spring. So September's a good month, a bit early. Now, the main thing for success with that 70-year-old tree is to make sure you're getting wood off it that's current, what we call current season's growth. In other words, it's wood that grew last spring. So if you get gnarly old wood, your chances of success with your graft are very, very low. But if you get really good wood, new wood, your chances are very, very high. The other thing you can do is give it a bit of a trim now. Plant your rootstock in pots or in the ground this winter, coming into spring. Let them grow. And instead of grafting

0: a piece of wood onto the top of your rootstock, do a bud graft. I suggest you do chip budding. So that way you can generate the new wood this year by doing a little bit of cutting back. You'll get new growth this spring. That'll give you some nice wood to get some nice juicy buds, say in around about February, March next year, and you can graft those buds onto your rootstock. That's the way to do it.
1: An observation, Pittosporum sounds nicer than Pittosporums.
0: Yeah, well, right. that's why we do it, and far be it from me to say Australians massacre the language, but ask an Englishman. the other one that we really got into trouble for at the time was Cotoneaster. So everyone's familiar with Cotoneasters. They have red berries. It's not Cotoneaster. It's Cotoneaster.
1: Okay, we have about five more minutes, so if you have questions, get them in now, and the best way to get your questions answered as quickly and as efficiently as possible, with some elegant phrasing from Rob Pelletier, is 1-300-303-468. I did want to ask you, Rob, about, okay, we've talked about some of these issues with, for example, glyphosate and paraquat. What are the alternatives?
0: Well, that's right, and it's different types of farming, and regenerative agriculture, even on broadacre cropping, is really becoming far more prominent. But there's a place for herbicides, I guess. Before herbicides came around, we still managed to grow food, but we had to really belt the soil a bit with cultivation to kill those weeds. I guess it's going to be a combination of both. But I think personally, even though I've used paraquat, and it is a very handy substance, we've only used it in very small ways, I don't want to see it around.

0: weeds can be done. And there are just different techniques that can allow you to beat weeds without having to spray them with a toxic substance.
1: A comment from John, as opposed to a question. All the goods insecticides banned to the home user, now coddling moth and fruit fly, etc., have become rampant. Thank you for that text message. And the appropriately and delightfully named Rose sent me through a text message. Near a house, how much of a fire risk is the bottle brush Kings Park special?
0: Oh, look, anything can burn. Callistemons aren't known as one of the most flammable of Australian native plants. It's more about what connects to it. So this is called a fuel ladder. So if you've got lots of stuff under it that can catch fire and then burn and set it on fire. If it's close to your house, you don't want it. Maybe a little further back. If it's a bit further back from your house and you've got areas in between that aren't flammable, gravel and what have you, I wouldn't be rushing to cut it out. But just make sure you manage the fuel as a whole rather than worrying too much about an individual plant.
1: I will address this text message in live time, in real time. This gardening program is a recording, same as last week. Many recordings on the ABC radio this week on various programs. Why? No, we are not a recording, but we are in delay by a minute or so on the app.
0: Oh, yes, but if you listen to the app.
1: If you are listening to the app, there is a slight delay. There is nothing I can do about that. If you are listening via the old-fashioned wireless, the way I tend to listen to the radio, mostly when I'm in a car, it is a 10-second delay. Not a recording. You can tell by the number of mistakes. I would have got rid of them, I promise. A couple of other text messages. This from Melissa. Can I please ask if it is normal for geraniums, big reds, to die off at this time of the year? Anything I can do to encourage flowers? Also tips to get Thuja smaragd to grow
0: smart. Thuja smarag, yeah.
1: To grow faster.
0: That's a conifer. The Thuja's are conifers. And look, you could try a bit of fertiliser, just looking after it. So it wants to have reasonable drainage. Everything does. So you can loosen the soil with a fork around it. Reduce the competition and a little bit of mulch. And then make sure it gets a good watering in summer when it needs it. It has been dry in places, so that may have had an impact. But no, the Thuja's are relatively slow. In terms of your geraniums, or generally speaking, pelargoniums, they can get clobbered by frost and will often come back in

0: Is what
1: smarg, it's, yeah. It's smarg. I think I just pronounce it smarg, but it's
0: right. Okay.
1: The people that name plants deserve to be jailed.
0: I can actually do this one. Marshmallow weed, Japan. Marshmallow weed. Yep. Yes, I got that right.
1: Yeah, it's basically called mallow. The common name.
0: Okay.
1: Is mallow.
0: All yeah. right. So, John from Japan wants to ask how to get rid of marshmallow weed.
1: Well, you can cultivate it out. You can chip it off. And put something in its place like mulch. You can cut it down with a brush cutter and put tarp it, you know, builder's plastic or some other sort of tarp down for a few weeks. Or you can spray it, you know. You can go out and buy yourself some glyphosate weed killer or a broadleaf weed killer. There are specialty weed killers that only kill the broadleaf plants, not the grasses. So there are many ways you can do it without chemicals. You can also use chemicals. Pulling them out and just making sure if something grows in its place or you put mulch in its place. Otherwise, things tend to grow back.
0: Okay, Linda has sent through a text message. Hi, Gav and Rob. Linda lived in England many years ago and had a boyfriend who was a landscape gardener, and we would often at loggerheads about how to pronounce plant names. So it's not just me.
1: No, no.
0: It's not just you.
1: That's right.
0: Okay.
1: The Brits really think they have a universal mortgage on that. But you just got to remember, Latin has, we don't know what their pronunciation was. So when you're using Latin words or Latinized words, you should not put any particular emphasis on any syllable.
0: Emphasis or that either. Pop around here, Rod, and I'm just going to read out a text message while you run around the studio in real time, I should point out. Greg from Raglan says, "Hi Rob, my lovely Adriatic fig tree chewed to bits, maybe deer. Thank you for that." And this one from Betsy, is this a hibiscus still alive in winter?
1: Can you make that bigger?
0: Okay, I will make that image bigger, and it's a little bit bigger. Is that a hibiscus?
1: No.
0: Okay, thank you very much for that. Okay, it's not a hibiscus. I don't know what that is. There's a little program or an app you can put on your phone that you can you point at things and find what that is.
1: You can do it. Certainly works well with your iPhone. You'll see a little sort of magic-y thing starts to sparkle and you can press it. And sometimes

0: And joining me in the studio is Laura Mayers. Good morning.
1: Good morning. Am I cold as ice?
0: No, your world is.
1: Oh,
0: right.
1: Wait a second.
0: Okay. Welcome to the studio. And Rob's here. Do you have any gardening questions?
1: Yes. No. Rob, why does everything I touch die?
2: Well, that's that cold as ice thing.
0: Yeah,
2: isn't it?
0: Because your world is as cold as ice.
2: It's practice, Laura. Just yes. Practice makes perfect.
0: Okay.
2: And, well, your failures become compost, so all is not lost.
0: So what's happening after this?
1: We're going to be talking dinosaurs.
0: And a cool, cool world.
1: We sure are.
3: Yeah,
1: it all ties together.
0: Fantastic. It does. It does. So tell me exactly what you're doing and why.
1: Oh, well, the why is because there is one Gavin McGrath whose article is coming out today. All about Australia's history of dinosaurs during the Cretaceous period and how icy cold it was in Australia during the time.
0: Because Australia was in the polar circle and yet still had dinosaurs.
1: Exactly.
0: That is a thing. So who are you speaking with?
1: I am going to be speaking with Dr. Thomas Rich, who is from Museums Victoria, is very knowledgeable all about paleontology. It's going to be a fascinating discussion. I love dinosaurs. Gavin, what's your favourite dinosaur?
0: I'm going to go with Allosaurus.
1: Oh.
0: Yes.
1: Allosaurus Rex?
0: Yes. No, well, kind of. It's similar, sort of. That's the vibe we're going for. What else do you have?
1: We've got a couple of other things. We're going to be talking. Our talkback is, what's your favourite love ballad?
0: Right. And some of those musical dinosaurs might feature there as well. Thank you so much for your company today. Thank you for your great poems a little earlier in the program. They were fantastic. We could add multiple winners. Thank you for Caitlin Bewley producing this program and putting up with me. Thank you, Rob Pelletier.
2: Pleasure.
0: And have a great weekend. Keep sticking around because there's plenty more to listen to. It is news time, though.
4: Good morning, Melissa Brown.

0: Night as protesters tried to disrupt a One Nation fundraiser attended by Pauline Hanson and Barnaby Joyce. About 30 anti-racism demonstrators gathered outside the event, with police monitoring the group from the ground and sky. No one was arrested, but a 22-year-old man was moved on by police. The venue location was changed from Moonee Ponds to South Melbourne at the last minute, but Senator Hanson denies it had anything to do with the protest.
1: Too many people booked for the other location. We had too many bookings, people wanting to come, so that's why we had to change the location.
2: Not because of the protesters?
1: Oh, God, no. No. Hey, listen, do you think I'd be deterred by the protesters? Think twice. No. We just had so many people that wanted to come.
0: Elon Musk's SpaceX has debuted on the Nasdaq Stock Exchange in the United States, jumping 19% in value by the end of trading. Mr. Musk has become the world's first trillionaire, with company valued at around $2.5 trillion, making it the biggest initial public offering in history. The president of SpaceX, Gwynne Shotwell, says despite many people saying the company would never get to orbit, they've proven their detractors wrong.
3: 2 years later, we got a real rocket to orbit, Falcon 9. Oh, well, you'll never get to the space station, because that's what we really want to do, right? We want to take humans outside the bounds of Earth. Check. We did that too. Doubters, right? Oh, you'll never fly Falcon 9 enough. You'll never get to production. 165 launches last year. Check.
0: The United States has released the third batch of files relating to UFOs. More than 70 items, from NASA audio recordings to videos showing orb-like objects, have been released by the Pentagon. In one case, witnesses in Colorado tell the FBI they saw a strange potato-shaped object coated in shimmering, fish-like scales. They claim it hovered in the air before vanishing in the blink of an eye. There are no photos or videos of the alleged incident, and the case has never been solved. To sport, World Cup co-host Canada and Bosnia and Herzegovina have drawn their opening game of the tournament in Toronto. Here's the ABC's national sports reporter, David.

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2: Good morning to you. Welcome to your regularly scheduled ABC statewide Saturday mornings. My name is Laura Mayers, delighted to be with you here. 13th of June, if you were wondering about today's date, 9:05 in the morning. Plenty in store for you today for this first hour of your show. We're going to chat with one very generous Victorian woman who's been working her fingers off to make some beautiful, colourful beds for cats, kittens and dogs in need. That's coming up just before 10 o'clock this morning. Do your kids have a phone? How do you have conversations with them about social media use and mental health? Let me know. 0467 842 722 is our number to text in. As always, you can call us, speak to one of our producers. 1300 303 468 is the number to speak to a human, because we're going to have a chat with someone about social media use with our kids and about how sometimes it's what we give to them rather than what we take away. First up this morning, though, we're going to be talking dinosaurs. I would love to know what your favourite is. If you have a favourite dinosaur, maybe you'll discover it this morning. And my talkback question today to you is music-based. I know Gavin was all about poems. I said last week, and I'll say it again. We are a democracy here at ABC Statewide Mornings. So if you have something you'd like to hear, please let me know. I will see what I can do. But back to that talkback topic, here it is for you. What is the greatest love ballad of all time? Let me know. First up, Billy Ocean.

0: Love Really Hurts Without You, Billy Ocean, from the self-titled debut album from 1976.
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0: What would you need for a spotter's guide to dinosaurs? I suggest you would need a good pair of running shoes, perhaps some electrolytes, probably some shelter, and oh, yes, a time machine. That would be good. I ask because today, none other than Mr. Gavin McGrath has an article coming out all about Australia's history of dinosaurs, and it may not look how you think. So picture this. It's 100 million years ago. Parts of Australia are in the Antarctic Circle, and dinosaurs roam a polar world. In the early Cretaceous period, Australia was a very different place. We are joined now by Dr. Thomas Rich, who is the Senior Curator of Vertebrate Paleontology with Museums Victoria. Good morning, Dr. Rich.
3: Good morning. How are you?
0: I'm very well. Thank you for joining.

0: which is formed under very cold conditions. And we get those as well. And so there's some indications that at certain times it was very, very cold here. But most of the time, we're talking what in Victoria, we have a sample over about 20 million years. Well, it wasn't cold, that cold all the time. There were just very brief episodes when it was really cold.
1: So, Dr. Rich, how do we know what Australia looked like during that time?
0: Well, the best evidence we have is the plant assemblage we have. A lot of fossil plants, and we can see that there were forests and there were lower things, lower ferns and things like this. So we get a whole spectrum of what the flora looked like. Now, what's interesting is that in the earliest record we have in that 20 million years, there are no flowering plants. But towards the end, we get the beginning of flowering plants. So there's a bit of a change in the flora. But the overall picture we get is based on the fossil plants that we have.
1: So we've talked flora, but are you able to tell us what animals would have existed in Victoria during that time?
0: Well, we have a variety of dinosaurs, and we've got a whole series of carnivorous dinosaurs, from fairly small ones to ones that weren't quite as big as T-Rex, but something approaching that size. And then we've got some armored dinosaurs, which we call ankylosaurs. And these are just animals with spines on their backs, and they were herbivores. And then the most prolific group we have are what we call ornithopods. And these dinosaurs would have looked like potoroos or kangaroos, but they have nothing to do with them. You and I are more closely related to potoroos and kangaroos than these dinosaurs are, but they were like kangaroos. They were bipedal. They were herbivores, and we have a variety of them. Exactly how many is one of the ongoing research questions we have. Depending on what you look at, there could be as many as half a dozen different kinds of these dinosaurs. So they are the most prolific ones we have in our assemblage. And then we've got one dinosaur specimen, just one, based on just one bone of an arm, that's related to to Triceratops. It's not a Ceratopsian. It's a Ceratopsian, but it's a small one. It doesn't have any horns. And we have just one bone of it, which is very persuasive that they were here. Now, this group, interestingly enough, is Northern Hemisphere, as far as we otherwise know, except for one other specimen from South America that was first reported in the scientific literature in 1918. It was last seen in 1929, and nobody can find the specimen now. So this group may have been in the Southern Hemisphere, but it's based on just very little evidence. But the one limb bone is very persuasive that they were here. So that's basically the assemblage of dinosaurs we have. Along with them, we have some interesting amphibians, which are a member of frogs and newts and things like this, but this is a totally different group that were somewhat, in appearance, would have resembled crocodiles, and they were very big carnivores. And that group disappeared after our record in Australia. They were thought previously, before we found them, they were thought to have gone extinct about 50 million years earlier. And then we picked them up here. We've got very unequivocal evidence that this group was here. There seems to be at least two different kinds of them, and there may have been a third one. And we have flying reptiles, pterosaurs, we have birds, and we have little mammals. And those little mammals are, you know, somehow related to us.
1: Fascinating stuff. Dr. Thomas Rich is the Senior Curator of Vertebrate Paleontology with Museums Victoria. He is my guest this morning. We are talking Australia's history of dinosaurs. Dr. Rich, a location on the Otway Coast was dubbed a dinosaur cove in 1984. You were part of the team who were out during

0: that excavation. What did you find in the Dinosaur Cove?
1: What we found in Dinosaur Cove was, surprise, surprise, dinosaurs.
0: Funny that.
1: That was the most abundant thing we found there. And we found one mammal in 10 years of digging there. To work that site, we had to go underground because the way it occurred was in the face of a cliff, and the only place to go was to actually dig into the cliff. Now, we started with jackhammers just chiseling away, and eventually we used explosives, and we actually cut about 60 meters of tunnel underground, and it was out of those tunnels that we got some dinosaurs. And so that was a very interesting place to work, but we've since found other sites, and all the other ones are much easier to work than that. If we had known of these other sites, we never would have worked Dinosaur Cove, because logistically it was the most difficult site we had to work. We had to go down, we had to descend 90 meters vertically to get down to the shore platform where we could approach this fossiliferous site. And then we had to dig in and get the fossils by literally blasting our way in. What we did was we blasted not in the fossil layer, but above the fossil layer. And then we would dig down to the fossil layer and get the fossils. And it was all done by volunteers, with the exception of I would get professional people who knew how to use explosives to do that work. But the rest of it was all done by volunteers. And volunteers are the word that goes through all the work that we've done here in 40 years collecting dinosaurs. Without them, the stuff would still be in the ground.
0: Wow. Shout out to volunteers for all your assistance. Well, on that, actually, is it hard to excavate dinosaur fossils in Australia?
1: Well, Victoria is the hardest place of all because our rock is like concrete. And what we have to do is we dig up the fossiliferous rock and we see if there's a bone in it. And if there's not, then we break it up into two and see if there's a bone. And we keep doing that till we get down to the size of sugar cubes. And if we haven't found something, then we get another block of rock and we dig that down. Now, other places you can dig, like is shown in the very opening scenes of the original Jurassic Park, where they basically brush away a bit of matrix and there they expose a bone. We can't do that. Now, you can do that sort of thing in Winton, Queensland, which is another area that is prolific with dinosaurs on this continent. And I wish we had that sort of situation, but we don't. We have to deal with what we have in Victoria. And what we're getting in Victoria is quite interesting. I mean, the first dinosaur bone found on this continent was found in Victoria. It was just a tiny toe bone. And 75 years passed before we found anything more, but that was because people didn't go out and deliberately start looking for them. When we started deliberately looking for them, we could see them, and that's how we found them. And then after a while, what's also turned up is we found lots of footprints. Now, for many years, we who were looking for dinosaur bones and teeth weren't thinking of footprints, and we didn't see them. Once you get your eye out to see them, and you know they're there, then you start finding them. We've literally hundreds of them have now been found in Victoria. And they show an interesting thing. Most common footprint we find are the small carnivorous dinosaurs. And why that's the situation has to do with perhaps the way where they occurred. And for some reason, we don't get the small herbivorous dinosaurs that are otherwise common. And it's one of these interesting puzzles that we will keep thinking about and trying to come up with an explanation. But that's what we actually find.
0: So much we found and still so much we don't know. Dr. Thomas Rich, Senior Curator of Vertebrate Paleontology, Museums Victoria, thank you for joining us this morning.
1: You're most welcome.
0: And you can read all about Australia's dinosaurs from 100 million years ago on ABC News. That article from Gavin McGrath will be released later today.

0: chase the story.
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5: As I said earlier today, our talk back question. What is the best love ballad of all time? You can call and speak to a human, 1-300-303-468, if you want to tell them all about why it's your favourite love ballad. Or text in 0467 842 722. We've already got a couple texts on the text line. First one here from Roberta Flack. Kim from Dimboola, first time I ever saw your face. Great suggestion. Got another one here from David. Thanks for texting in, David. Morning, ABC. Good morning. Nights in White Satin. And we've got one here from Pierre. Perfect Day by Lou Reed. I think that's a pretty good suggestion. Let's play it.

Just a perfect day. Drink sangria in the park. And then later,

That was Lou Reed. Beautiful song. Perfect day. We've got a text here on the text line from Kookaburra. Ah, this song is about heroin addiction. Kookaburra, that really made me laugh. Thank you very much for that. Keep your text coming, 0467 842 722. I want to hear from you. What is the best love ballad?

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0: We love to celebrate our reporters here at the ABC, and one of our local journalists here in Ballarat is going on an exciting adventure. Charlotte Wilkes has been with us for over a year now after starting out as an intern. Since then, she's won a Quill for Student Journalist of the Year and a Rural Press Club Award for the same. She is also now nominated for a Walkley Award. And now she's going international. That's right. Charlotte is going to be soaking up some knowledge in the US of A, and she joins me now. Hello, Charlotte.
3: Hi, Laura.
0: Thank you for joining me today.
3: Thank you for that wonderful intro.
0: You're very welcome. So you're heading to Washington, capital of the United States of America, obviously. Tell me about what you're going to be doing there.
3: Yes. So I'm heading to DC. First off, I'm going to have 2 days shadowing reporters at the ABC Washington Bureau, which I'm so excited for. You know, get to meet John Lyons, which I'm a huge fan of. So I'm very excited, get to see how that all works. And then the amazing Beck Simmons from the ABC Sale Bureau, her and I are going to be attending the IRE Conference, which stands for Investigative Reporters and Editors Conference. It goes for 4 days, and you know, I think it's about all things investigative, data, storytelling. So there'll be a bunch of panels and workshops, and networking, of course, which I'm very excited for. Yeah, can't wait.
0: It sounds pretty brilliant. Obviously, you referenced there John Lyons, ABC journalist, who is a reporter over there, currently based in America. You might remember he was actually barred from the US President Donald Trump's UK press conference in September 25 when he asked Donald Trump, is it appropriate, President Trump, that a president in office should be engaged in so much business activity? So certainly an interesting person, an interesting reporter to meet. Other than that, what do you hope to learn while you're over there?
3: I can't wait. I feel like I'm most excited to just see how the foreign correspondents work, what hours they do, what sort of things they have to find, this, how they find their stories, how they make their contacts. In my mind, it seems so fast-paced and high pressure, so I can't wait to see how that all comes together, and how they do their live crosses and that sort of thing.
0: So obviously, you know, I've mentioned 2-time winner of the Student Journalist of the Year Awards, and you've been up for a Walkley as well, which is coming up in just a couple of weeks. What do you hope to do in the future? Would you like to become a foreign correspondent? Don't leave us, but if you do.
3: Oh, that would be amazing. I really do love, I kind of tend to fall in love with every place I go. So at the moment, I'm in love with Ballarat. I'm originally from Melbourne, but Ballarat is my new home and I love it here. But yeah, I would love to, you know, travel to new places and meet new bureaus. So yeah, just keen to do anything.
0: She's a keen bean. Last one. Tell me about your Walkley nomination.
3: Yes. So I have a Walkley nomination for Student Journalist of the Year and also for, under the young category, regional and rural reporting. And yeah, so it's 3 bodies of work, which I did 3 different ones for each category. You know, ranges from things from investigative reporting to potholes, languages in schools, all that fun sort of stuff. So, yeah, I'm very excited. yeah.
0: Well, Charlotte,

0: Thank you so much for joining us, and good luck in America.
1: Thank you. Thanks, Laura.
0: Let's get to some weather now.
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0: Looking across the state today, damaging wind gusts of around 100 kilometres an hour occurring about areas above 1,000 metres in western parts of the state. It's expected to extend over the eastern ranges this morning. Locations that may be affected include Mount William, Mount Gellibrand, Falls Creek, Mount Hotham and Mount Buller. There's a marine wind warning for Port Phillip, the Western Port, West Coast, Central Coast and Central Gippsland Coast. A bit more broadly, there's a high pressure ridge which is weakening over the east as that cold front approaches the west part of Victoria. The front's expected to cross the state today, clearing by the far east by early tomorrow morning before a high pressure system develops over the state in its wake. A couple of top temperatures: Mildura reaching a top of 19 degrees, Shepparton 16, Ballarat a top of 13 degrees, Horsham reaching a top of 15 degrees, Bendigo 15, Warrnambool top of 16, Portland top of 15, Corryong top of 13, Omeo 12, Sale reaching a top of 17 degrees. And of course, as always, we will have some more weather for you just before 11 o'clock, around 10:45. We're going to go next to some ABC Takeover content. If you're not familiar, ABC Takeover is a storytelling competition for high school students, and each year it only heads to two regional towns across the country. This year, one of those places was Ballarat, where I am. ABC producers visited local Year 10 classrooms to run storytelling workshops, encouraging students to share true stories about their lives and their communities. For hundreds of entries, 35 young people were selected to have their stories produced and shared across ABC TV, online socials, and right here on the radio. I said rodeo. Rodeo. One of those winners from Takeover Ballarat is Micah. Micah, apologies. Lawn bowls is in Micah's blood, with his great-granddad playing for Australia at the Commonwealth Games. Today, Micah is carving his own path, competing at the School Sports Australia Games and testing himself against some of the best young bowlers in the country. Mick is hoping one day to follow in his great-granddad's footsteps on the international stage. Here is Mick's story.
3: My great-grandfather played lawn bowls for Australia in the 1986 Commonwealth Games. Even today, his name still means something in the Victorian bowls community. There was a green at the old Creswick Bowling Club named after him until it flooded. Lawn bowls skipped a generation, but now, Dad and I play. It keeps our family connected. By the time I started playing, old Pa wasn't able to bowl anymore. We spent a lot of time with him at the bowls club when I was younger. Some of my favourite memories are watching him and Dad on the green. When I turned 10, it was only natural for me to step onto the green. Wanting to live up to great-granddad has pushed me from the very beginning. I'm proud to have qualified for the School Sports Australia Games and to have played my part in winning gold for Victoria. My next goal is to make the junior state team. One day I want to play for Australia, hopefully in the Commonwealth Games. One of my favourite bowls moments was playing Division 1 with three father-son pairs. Usually you're lucky to have one, so having three felt surreal. Playing with Dad made me feel even more proud. Without him, junior bowls wouldn't be the same in Ballarat. It's inspiring to see lawn bowls growing. More players, more tournaments, and more young bowlers, proving the sport isn't just for old people. However, that also means more competition. Not making the state team 2 years in a row really hurt me. It made me wonder whether all the hard work was even worth it. But my club, family and friends helped me push through and see the bigger picture. Lawn bowls has such an inviting and friendly atmosphere. We're all super close.

0: and when we aren't bowling, we're kicking the footy or having a bat and cricket. During daylight savings, we bowl right up until dark. And after a great session, we'll stand back and watch the most beautiful Ballarat sunsets fall behind the Victoria Bowling Club green. I think about what this all means, and I remember my great-grandfather, Ray. Every time I step onto the green, it feels like I'm carrying a piece of him with me, proving his legacy has passed to the next generation.
1: That's Takeover Ballarat winner Mika. And if you'd like to check out his online story along with the 34 other Takeover Ballarat winners, you can search ABC Takeover Ballarat.
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1: It's just about 9:40 a.m. and we are talking love ballads this morning. That is my question to you today. Dear listeners, what is the best love ballad of all time? We've had some incredible suggestions this morning, and as I said, I'm going to try my very best to get those songs played. If you send through your suggestions, 0467 842 722, or you can call in and speak to my lovely producers, 1300 303 468. A couple more texts here on the text line. We have, good morning, Laura. This is from Anthony. Roy Orbison, a love so beautiful, absolute classic love song, written and sung with genuine passion. I think you are absolutely right, Anthony. That is what makes a love ballad, is that passion. We got another one here, Oldie Buddy Goodie. This is from Pan from Jung. Love is a many splendid thing. Also an excellent tune. But we've got one here from Helen. Good morning, Helen. Unchained Melody even, and Tie a Yellow Ribbon, a love. Are they love ballads, question mark, Helen? Well, Helen, I don't know if they are or aren't, but I'm going to play one. Unchained Melody, Righteous Brothers.

0: Unchained Melody by the Righteous Brothers. That has to be up there as one of the best love ballads of all time.
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0: When I was a young teenager, back when dinosaurs roamed the earth, I was allotted 1 hour a day to use the family computer. I would talk to my friends on MSN Messenger, maybe play some silly computer games, but then it was expected after that I'd get off the computer and either go outside or go spend some time with my family. I want to know if you can relate to that. Did you have a family computer when you were growing up? A decade-long landmark study from the Murdoch Children's Research Institute has examined the behaviour and mental health of almost 1,200 Victorian children. The researchers found that during the ages of 12 to 13, the dangers of social media use for more than 2 hours a day rose sharply, and that was particularly among young girls. Obviously, this is significant considering the conversation happening Australia-wide about that social media ban for under 16s that came into effect this year. Headspace National Clinical Advisor Caroline Thain is my guest now. Caroline, hello.
2: Hello.
0: Thank you for joining me. So we're talking about this study, which came out of the Murdoch Children's Research Institute, which sort of, I think, proves anecdotally what we've known for a while. Would you agree with that?
2: Look, I think it's nuanced is what I'd say. I'd say the new research is important, but it highlights how complex the issue is. And I think what we're seeing is an association. So, for example, higher social media use is linked with a small increase in depressive symptoms, especially in early adolescence, which is what this study is saying. However, that's not the same as saying social media directly causes depression. So, you know, we know that young people's mental health is shaped by many factors, and social media is just one part of that picture. So I think really the real takeaway is the need for nuance and detail and understanding when and how and for whom social media might have different impacts.
0: Well said. And when you think about those nuances in particular, what do you think is important when it comes to having a conversation with your young teenager about social media use?
2: I think it's really important to, first of all, understand that social media can have two things occurring at the same time. So understanding that we know that there are some real harms associated with social media by design and also in content, but we also know that social media plays a huge role for young people around finding a sense of identity and belonging and creativity. So I think it's really important if you're having a conversation with a young person to first of all be really curious, be curious around how they use social media, what platforms they're on, and don't make assumptions in those first conversations. And then from there, it can guide you into how you can support your young person in better understanding any risks or safeties that you think that they should put in place.
0: Be curious. That is a really great way to approach it. And when we're looking at this study and when we're having this broader conversation, I guess, about social media use, you've mentioned that there can be really important for some children in terms of creativity and connection for them. Do you think that's particularly pertinent when we're looking at sort of regional and rural children?
2: Yeah, definitely. I think for rural and remote communities, the issue can look a little bit different in that we know that young people who are perhaps more geographically isolated, online spaces can become a really important way of staying connected, finding peers, accessing information, and

0: Certainly feeling less alone. So while reducing harm matters everywhere, of course, we also need to understand what that means in terms of the rural areas, and that digital spaces may play a bigger role in that day-to-day belonging and support, especially where local options might be more limited.
1: Is it an instance where it may be a conversation about, rather than taking something away, maybe adding more opportunities, especially for young people to have connection with their peers?
0: Yeah, definitely. I think alongside this conversation, it's important too that we don't lose sight of what people need outside of home and school or home and work. And we often call those third spaces, and those spaces are where young people can connect and build identity and feel a sense of belonging in the real world. And that might be, you know, things like sport or dance or the arts or other community groups. And many families already have those spaces where they're locally connected and they play a really important role. And certainly at Headspace, we also try to provide some of those opportunities for connection through group programs, and they can look depending, you know, on the centre. And I think if we're, you know, looking at trying to reduce access to online spaces, we need to invest in strengthening those offline options, particularly in rural and remote communities where they can have harder access.
1: Headspace National Clinical Advisor Caroline Thain is my guest, and we're talking about young people and social media. And on that, obviously, earlier this year, we saw that nationwide initiative by the federal government to introduce a ban for under 16s when it comes to social media. Obviously, we know that young people are still going to try and access it. Is there anything you're hearing through that Headspace space from young people about how that ban is working?
0: I think what we can categorically say is that we're very much in the early stages, and I think that we know the intent of the ban, of course, was to reduce exposure to harmful online environments for our under 16s, and we do know that some young people are finding ways to access those platforms, so implementation is obviously clearly still a challenge. And I think at this point it's less about, you know, declaring if it's successful or it's a failure, and much more about paying closer attention to what's changing for young people and families and that tech sector. And we would also, you know, we're also encouraged around asking young people along the way, so through the implementation and also through the evaluation period, around how it is landing for young people and keeping young people's voice at the centre of this.
1: So do you think that we need to make sure that we're having ongoing conversations with young people when we're looking at this?
0: Yeah, definitely. Absolutely. I think any legislation that impacts young people, I think, should be done with them in collaborative ways rather than done to them. And in that downwards approach, it should be done alongside. And I think, you know, because social media is such a complex issue, we won't understand the nuance unless we actually talk to many young people and many families so we can understand the positives and the risks.
1: Are there programs with Headspace to help teenagers who may be going through a tough time mentally, whether that's due to social media use or other factors?
0: Headspace provides opportunities for young people to come in and talk to a number of things that may be impacting their mental health and well-being. And so, of course, there are so many of our centres across Australia, and they are really designed to meet the needs of their particular local community. It's very difficult sometimes to describe one particular centre when there are lots, and they're really designed to meet the needs of their particular community. And they can look like group programs, it might look like individual support. It can vary from things like mental health and wellbeing support right through to sexual, physical health support through to work and study support. And also it can look like groups in the community, peer support, and certainly you know, the aim is really to improve mental health and wellbeing outcomes for young people and their families.
1: Caroline Thain, thank you for your time.
0: Thank you so much.
1: And if you would like to check out what is available at your local Headspace, I believe there is something like 170 odd across Victoria. I recommend checking out their website, even, on headspace.org.au. And if you or anyone you know needs support, call Lifeline on 131114.
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0: Now, I've got a story to warm our hearts on these cold, cold days. The animals in the Ballarat Animal Shelter have got brand new, colourful, snuggly beds for the winter. 60 for cats, 20 for dogs. All are made by the kind-hearted Mandy Higgins, who's been making and donating these beds and blankets for years now, just because she can't adopt them all. And that's as she told us. She is my guest this morning. We're very delighted to have you. Mandy, good morning.
1: Good morning to you, Laura. I hope you're well.
0: Oh, thank you. I'm quite toasty here in my little booth today, although it's very chilly outside, but not as chilly as I imagine it is at the Ballarat Animal Shelter. Can you tell me what prompted you to make these beds?
1: Laura, back when COVID first started and we were restricted by distance we could travel, I had itches of what am I going to do with myself? And it turned out I had an excess of wool, so I came up with this combination of I can sit in front of the telly over night time and knit squares, and then what can I do with it? Okay, if I put a frame around that and a doona backing, gosh, I've got a cat mat. And eventually COVID lifted to the stage where I could take them to the rescues. The pounds initially wouldn't take them because they didn't know how COVID was spread. But I found private rescues and they helped me define what is a good size for the cat. And eventually we went into what was the RSPCA at Epping, and it's now just the Epping Pound, and were able to match the blankets to the cats. 9 out of 10 went to the centre of it and either did happy paws or sat on it or laid on it, but they all attach to it. And with that, when they go on to their new home, the blanket goes with them. So they've got that security and sense of completion. Hence, it's a continual motion of forever making them. And I love the challenge of, oh, I've got this wool. What material can I put with it? Eventually, I'm in Sunbury and I have got a beautiful community. And I've gotten to the stage where the local op shop reached out and said, we have doonas that they can't sell. It goes into landfill. And so they put aside polyester and woolen doonas for me, so I'm recycling, and cut them up. And I just have to warn everybody, don't put it through a hot wash. But that goes to the pounds. I support the Ballarat Pound, obviously. I also adopted one of my cats from there. Geelong Pound, Lost Dogs Home, Epping Pound, Greensboro Cat Protection, House of Chances, Elite Cat Rescue, Animal Aid. I just go as far as I can in driving distance to get my stuff out there for the benefit of some poor little lost soul who's in a frightening environment, cold with different smells and different noises, and give them something that they can cuddle down to and feel a measure of security.
0: Mandy, that is beautiful. I adopted my dog from the Ballarat Animal Shelter and he is the light of my life. And yeah, it really does make a difference when you see them in those shelters to make sure they have something there with them. That is comforting. So you're making these all by yourself, Mandy?
1: Yes, very much so. I at some stage thought that I could perhaps take them to market and found that I didn't like negative feedback. So I would rather make and donate to underprivileged rather than overprivileged ladies who didn't like my colour range. I don't know where I came up with the expression, but somewhere along the line there was a saying of, to somebody who has nothing, something is everything. And I think that goes for an animal in a pound. Give them something that they feel comfort from and it's their everything, like the cats taking home their blankets or a dog on a mat. They might have a bed, but that extra warmth and support of the elbows and the tummy adds a measure of warmth and comfort and love. And it's also for the staff. If you walk into a pound with a pile of donations, firstly, they start to recognise you and go, oh, you're the blanket lady. But they get a kick out of the fact that somebody else is showing as much care for their charges as they have to. And they're volunteers and

0: and then they get the joy of, oh, what colour will I put with this animal? Okay, it's a white, bland-looking cat. If I put pink near it, the nose becomes bright pink and the ears look healthy and fleshy. And they just make the animal look more appealing, hence they're adopted quicker, and it helps get the pound movement of animals out the door into good homes. And that's why I do it. I can't adopt them, but I can help.
1: Can't adopt them all, but you can help. That's gorgeous. Mandy Higgins is my guest. She's been hand-making some absolutely beautiful beds for dogs and cats in shelters, well, really all across Victoria. And because you've been to those shelters all across Victoria, Mandy, how do things seem? Does it seem like we're seeing quite a few pets in these shelters?
0: We are. I like Ballarat Pound because when their numbers become too high, they will reach out to private rescues. And so instead of having a high kill shelter because they can't house them, they will share the burden around. And unfortunately, cats, because of their ability to jump at friends, will get pregnant and continue the cycle much quicker. Also, the cost of living at the moment makes people hesitant to de-sex because that's yet another bill. But if they look around, there's an awful lot of good communities out there that will have discounts for animal de-sexing, and it would help or go some way towards assisting the numbers that are dumped into the pounds.
1: Mm. 1 minute to news time. I'm speaking with Mandy Higgins, who is an animal lover who has been making some beds for cats and dogs across the state. Mandy, last question for you. You know, for other animal lovers, what do you think they can do to help out our shelters?
0: My belief is have a go. Whether you volunteer to walk an animal or have a crack at what I do, which is make blankets, or even if you cut up blankets and put a border on it, it's still useful for the animal. Give support to those carers that are on the front line doing it hard. And just think, you can do it. It doesn't matter how insignificant or how unworthy you feel it might be, just do it, because to somebody else, that effort is everything.
1: Mandy Higgins, thank you so much for your time. It is now time for your news bulletin. It's 10 o'clock.
2: Good morning, Melissa Brown with ABC News. The Allan government says Victorians should be concerned about the relationship between the Coalition and One Nation ahead of the November state election. One Nation last night held a fundraiser in Melbourne, which attracted anti-racism protesters and a significant police response. Senator Pauline Hanson told media her party's growing membership base was largest in Victoria and reportedly said at the event that she was willing to work with the Coalition to ensure Labor is voted out. Senior Government Minister Harriet Ching says Victorians should be worried.
3: Victorians should be rightly concerned that if in November they wake up to a Liberal One Nation Coalition government, there will be immediately a cessation, an end to so many of the programs and services that Victorians have relied upon.
2: Federal Liberal MP for the Queensland seat of Fisher, Andrew Wallace, is urging people to express their political opinions peacefully after protesters tried to disrupt the One Nation fundraiser in Melbourne. Mr Wallace says he acknowledges dissatisfaction with both major parties has spurred people to look for alternatives.
4: Pauline is targeting not just Labor seats, but unfortunately she's also targeting Coalition seats. So, you know, it's a double-edged sword. There is an opportunity for political parties on the right to work together to defeat this terrible Labor government.
2: The United States and Iran have both signalled that an agreement is close to end the war in the Middle East. BBC's Tom Bateman has more.
5: This is clearly going to lead to a further period of negotiations over the hardest parts, the most contentious elements between the US and Iran, the things that have always been the most difficult to solve. What the administration is saying is that there will be a commitment within this short document, this memorandum of understanding, to get to an end point of those things, and that the